0: The duty of care legislation would place the onus on tech giants to identify and mitigate risks on their platforms and prevent the sharing of harmful content. Companies that breach the law would face fines of more than $100 million. Opposition frontbencher John O'Dunham says he's willing to consider measures which tackle online harm, but he wants to see the detail.
1: It is a new world online, and the way the platforms operate and use data and compile or curate your viewing stream, what comes onto your feed, is something that, of course, we do need to look at closely.
0: Federal opposition leader Angus Taylor says slashing the tax on a packet of cigarettes by more than $20 won't create more smokers. The coalition has proposed an 80% cut to the tobacco excise to bring legal cigarettes closer to the black market prices. Mr. Taylor has told News 24 the coalition's proposed cut was not seeking to outcompete One Nation's proposed 75% excise cut, but to disrupt criminal business models. Experts are urging state and federal governments to take regulatory action as sales of smart glasses boom. Brisbane City Council has become the first local council in Australia to ban the use of the wearable recording devices at public pools due to privacy concerns. The Office of the eSafety Commissioner last week recommended automatically blurring faces and banning information retrieval. Law expert Dr. Elizabeth Englezos says it's concerning the devices could retrieve information on people.
2: One of the things that worries me the most about the Meta glasses is, you know, the idea that they're meant to be able to identify people. That was the idea. I mean, that's really scary, the idea that they can identify you based on your Facebook.
0: Police are investigating a fatal traffic crash in far north Queensland overnight. Officers allege a car struck a pedestrian on McLeod Street in Cairns North just before 10 o'clock. The pedestrian, a 27-year-old man, died at the scene. Anyone with information or dash cam footage is being urged to come forward. Overseas, Russian President Vladimir Putin has met with US envoys Steve Witkoff and Jared Kushner for renewed talks on ending Russia's war in Ukraine. The three-hour meeting ended without an announcement of any breakthrough. The US envoys will now head to Kyiv for talks with Ukrainian President Volodymyr Zelensky. Mr. Witkoff thanked Mr. Putin for agreeing to hold off on attacks on Ukraine's capital while they make their trip.
3: I want to thank you for endorsing the no-shoot policy in Kiev and in Moscow for these 3 days that allowed us to be able to come here in a safe manner.
0: A number of oil tankers have been fired on in the Gulf as Iran and the US traded retaliatory attacks. US Central Command says it struck three Iranian vessels, including one off the coast of Karg Island, Iran's main oil export hub. Iran's Islamic Revolutionary Guard Corps says it targeted three tankers in the Strait of Hormuz after earlier launching ballistic missiles at two US Navy ships. A magnitude 4.2 earthquake has struck New Zealand's central North Island 24 hours after a similar quake near Wellington. More than 2,000 people reported feeling the moderate shaking. To sport now, and Australia's men's rugby union side has won a series in Argentina for the first time after a 28-all draw in Mendoza. Harry Wilson, Max Jorgensen and Fraser McWright all crossed for the Wallabies, but it was a penalty try in the 70th minute that proved to be the difference for the visitors. It means Australia remains unbeaten under new coach Les Kiss. McWright has told Stan Sport the result has left the playing group with mixed feelings.
4: It was a tough battle out there, definitely. We started really strong. And you look at that second half, it was quite up and down. But I mean, you know, grateful that we're able to sort of maintain a, you know, unbeaten record for the past 4 weeks. But man, there's clearly a lot of work on there.
0: Queensland's weather: isolated showers north of Lockhart River, sunny elsewhere. Cairns and Townsville 28, Mackay 26. In the southeast, a local fire ban is in place for Ipswich City and the Lockyer Valley. Brisbane and Logan 34, the Gold Coast 33, the Sunshine Coast 32.
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7: Good morning to you. 5 minutes past 10 on a smoky old Sunday in the southeast of the state. A fire ban in place for Ipswich in the Lockyer Valley until midnight tonight, as you heard there in the news with Sue. And it is going to be a hot one. We will check in with the Bureau in a sec. Of course, happy Father's Day to all that celebrate. For most, it is a lovely occasion full of joy to say thanks to Dad and to celebrate for all they do. But for some, it can be a stressful day and emotional for all the wrong reasons. We'll talk more about that after 11 when psychologist Christine Bagley-Jones joins us. Also, on the whole beautiful day thing, so many of us will be getting in the pool today. I know that's what I'm planning to do when I finish work, possibly for the first time in a couple of months. But for our slice of Queensland history today, we're going to take you back to a time before pools, before public pools in Brisbane, when the only place to swim was the good old brown snake. And this inner stretch of the river was populated with river barbs. Fascinating story. Historian Paul Granville will be here to tell us more. And we're going to be talking about respite care as well, the availability of it or lack thereof. Dementia Australia and Carers Australia are calling for a review of respite care services. If you have had experience as a carer trying to access respite care, I would love to hear from you this morning if you are willing to share your experience. 1300 222 612 or 0467 922 612. Let's head to the Weather Bureau now, which I think the weather is something that's going to be a big talking point today. Shane Kennedy at the Bureau. Hello.
8: Morning, Sally.
7: So it begins, the fire bans.
8: That's right, yeah. Certainly a bit of a tricky day for some fire conditions overall, just with some warm and gusty westerly winds throughout the afternoon. Certainly quite a lot of smoke haze around this morning. They're starting to clear off a bit now. And there is high fire danger for the southeast coast district today, and just a couple of little pockets of extreme as well, including the Lockyer Valley, so hence the fire ban there today.
7: So what temps are we looking at, and is it across the whole state or just here in the southeast?
8: So the worst of it is expected to be focused in the southeast. We could have those afternoon temperatures even up to 10 degrees above that September average. Mm. So they're quite unusual, particularly this early in spring. So it's just sitting around 29 degrees in Brisbane and 30 in the west, and forecast to get up to potentially as high as 34 degrees in the city today and 36 in the west. And that's on the back of it. We're expecting these westerly winds to keep the sea breeze out. So had quite an early sea breeze yesterday, which made for a much milder day, but expecting it'll be really kept quite out and probably a bit late today, so it should get quite hot.
7: Yeah, I did speak.
8: Across the rest of the state, sorry. So already seeing some cooler temperatures pushing into the far southwest just behind a trough and a wind change there. So dropping down to the mid to high 20s in Thargaminda, for example. So that's cooler air is on its way. But otherwise, through the rest of southern and central Queensland, expect there'll be above average temperatures today, typically low to mid 30s. And then into that, it's very similar across the far northwest and generally in the high 20s around Townsville and Cairns today.
7: Is this the earliest? It seems so early for a fire ban, doesn't it?
8: Yeah, this is quite early in general and quite unusual in terms of the heat as well. It does look like in just 2 years ago, 2024, we had some similar sort of low to mid-30s in the southeast. So it's not completely unprecedented, but if we do get that 34 degrees today, that could be our warmest September day since 2019. But yes, certainly with a few warm and fairly dry days, when we get those winds picking up, that does push us into the high fire danger. Mm.
7: And the temps, how long do we expect those higher temps to continue for?
8: So today should be the worst of it, Sally. So we are forecasting we'll have a southeasterly wind change. We'll sweep across the southeast coast later today. So it should reach the Gold Coast mid to late afternoon today, and then travel up through Brisbane and the Sunshine Coast through the evening. So that should bring some pretty quick relief overnight tonight. And expect tomorrow mostly be near average through southern Queensland. That heat will still hang around in central and northern Queensland, though, for another day. But by Tuesday, it should be back to average there as that southeasterly wind change now travels north across the state.
7: And any rain on the horizon, or will I have to actually go out and water my garden?
8: So not looking too promising for today and tomorrow. I expect to be very sunny across the state today after that morning fog and a little bit of smoke haze. But tomorrow we may see a little bit of cloud around the coast, probably south of about Rockhampton, down into New South Wales. And we may see one or two very light showers, but a bit of a slim chance on Monday. But from Tuesday, we should have the return of those east coast showers. This is the winds turn a bit more onshore, and those are expected to persist for the rest of the week. So after that hot, near quite sunny conditions today. We are expecting we'll have those coastal showers return on the Tuesday and for the rest of the week, and should be much milder temperatures as well, so it'll be more of a classic spring for the rest of the week.
7: Beautiful. Thank you so much, Shane, at the Weather Bureau, Shane Kennedy. Thank you.
8: Thanks, Ellie.
6: ABC Radio, fire ban information.
7: Yes, just reiterating what you've heard in the news there and with Shane, the Queensland Fire Department have issued a fire ban for Ipswich and the Lockyer Valley residents in these council areas. All permits to light fires are automatically cancelled. This means fires such as hazard reduction burns, stack burns, vegetation burns or any other open fire cannot be lit during the fire ban period. For further details on the fire ban, you can head to the Queensland Fire Department website. Power tools may be used, however, QFD encourages people to use these with extreme care and ensure adequate equipment is available to extinguish any fire which may start. And if you are a little concerned about anything that you see around the place, you can stay up to date with the warnings in your area by visiting abc.net.au/emergency.
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9: 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ABC Far North. You're with Sally Rope, ABC Far North.
7: 11 minutes past 10. Good to have you company this morning. Hey, I've got a question for you. Do you have a favourite exclamation that is not a profanity? So say you stub your toe and there are kids around. What is the word that you tend to yell out instead of something that is not for little ears? I asked because this week a video popped up that was part of a lawsuit between a news anchor in Detroit and the TV station she was working for. But that is sort of by the by here, because what stood out to a lot of people was an expression that she used.
12: Go ahead. I don't think you are. You're walking out really angry. Jeez, oh, Pete.
7: So she uses an actual swear word. But then she says,
12: jeez, oh, Pete.
7: Jeez, oh, Pete. I had never heard that before. So apparently it's very common. It's heavily associated with Michigan and the Midwest. It's a variation of Jeez-em, Pete, which likely combines Jesus with St. Peter in a way to avoid saying Jesus Christ. Anyway, it just got me thinking about those funny little words that we use instead of swearing. And I became quite intrigued, so I asked around the office here at ABC Brisbane.
13: Kenji Sato, when you don't want to swear, what's the word that you use?
14: Blast!
13: Of course.
14: Curses!
13: Of course, see your fake swears.
14: Zunes.
13: That's pretty medieval.
14: I think it's short for God's wounds.
13: Oh, God.
14: I don't know why that's pronounced as zunes, but there we go.
13: Branko, when you don't want to swear, what's the word that you use instead?
15: Gosh, might not be the first word that comes to mind, but it's the one that I use.
13: Terry, when you don't want to swear, like if you're in front of kids or something like that, or perhaps your chooks, what is the word that you use?
16: Damn.
13: Damn. Alicia McLaren.
17: I use crumbs.
13: Oh, that's very old school as well. Yeah, that's like 1950s vibe.
17: I was at a friend's place recently for dinner. They have an infant who has begun to absorb, and you can make crumbs sound expletive.
13: Michelle, what's yours?
18: Shoot. Because it's got the sh of the bad one. Word, uh-huh. But it's, yeah, it just comes out nice and naturally.
13: Yeah. Olivia, what's your fake swear?
19: Marvellous.
13: Marvellous?
19: Yeah.
13: Oh, my God, where did that come from?
19: It just happens. It just comes out. Because to try and think of the exact opposite of what I want to say.
13: Yeah, totally. Rob, you've got a couple of kids. What are the words that you use instead of the bad words?
20: Well, I pretend that whenever I hear them swear that I've never heard those
13: of
20: words.
13: Course.
20: And I ask for detailed explanations and I pretend that I'm shocked and I don't even know what they're talking about. But my gran used to have a good one. She used to say, Heavens to Murgatroyd.
16: Oh.
20: Boys, heavens to Murgatroyd. It's this very kind of jarring phrase that used to indicate she was very unhappy with us. Possibly a swear.
16: For a grandma. We should bring that one back, actually. Heavens to Murgatroyd.
7: What's your fake swear? And how is it something that's just really uncommon? Like, my partner Brad loves to give it a bit of Jiminy Cricket. Jiminy Cricket! It's actually quite a good one to say, but it does make him sound a little bit like a 1950s housewife. 1-300-222-612, or you can text 0467-922-612. Deirdre in Tallaghal Weir says, "Hi, Sally, I use far-out Brussels sprout." Yes, Deirdre. I think that was really popular in the 80s, and then there was a book, I think, called Far-Out Brussels Sprout as well. This person says, "Oh, for Far East." That's a good one. 1-300-222-612 or 0467-922-612. Here's the Choir Boys. Run to Paradise, 612, ABC Brisbane and Queensland.

0: On 612 ABC Brisbane and Queensland, Choir Boys Run to Paradise. Sally Rope with you this morning. Get the first couple of clues for Tune Detective for you shortly. Also, we're going to be talking about respite care. If you are someone who has ever been a carer for a friend or family member, you will be very familiar with respite care and the difficulties in accessing it. We're going to be talking a little bit more about that in a sec. Right now, though, we're talking about those words that aren't swear words, but they're the ones that maybe come out of your mouth when you perhaps stub your toe and there's a child around.
1: Jeez, oh, Pete's.
0: Jeez, oh, Pete's. That was one that I heard this week. And some of them are so funny and just unusual. Denise from Nambour says, my mum used bath plug as her swear word. Oh, bath plug. That's actually quite good because it's got the TH in the middle. Nick is in Greenbank. Good morning to you.
2: Good morning, Sally.
0: Hello. What's your fake swears?
2: Kraft cheeses.
0: Kraft cheeses. I like it.
2: Yes, the consonants make it very satisfying.
0: Yeah, the cheese thing is good. Cheese and rice. That's another good one, isn't it? Cheese just generally.
2: That is hilarious.
0: Cheese and rice. Yes.
2: And there's one I stole from Yosemite Sam.
0: Oh, yes.
2: I use often. Dag Nabbit.
0: Dag Nabbit, consarnate. That's Bart Simpson talking like a grizzled 1800s prospector. Nick, thank you so much. Thank you.
2: No worries, have a good day.
0: You too. And Anita, I don't know where Anita is. Hello.
3: Hello.
0: Hi.
3: How are you going?
0: Where are you calling from?
3: Yamundi.
0: Beautiful part of the world. Anita, what's your fake swears?
3: Fluffy ducks.
0: I can see how that one would work as well. There's a lot of
3: absolutely.
0: A lot of good sounds in there. Yes, absolutely. Hey, thank you so much, Anita.
3: Okay, bye.
0: 1-300-222-612 or 0467-922-612. Jeff says his dad used to say, stone the crows. Yeah, that's old mate from Home and Away says that as well, doesn't he? Alf. Maria says, flowers. When she wants to say something else. And Wendy in Russell Island said her mum used to say swine, or if in extreme need, Swineberg. Renee in Townsville, her fake swear is sugar or sugar, honey, ice and tea. And Jen in Southport, good morning, Sally. My substitute swear word is far out, but after listening to a show about Aussie slang, when in the car I use crikey, you flaming galah. Yeah, very much Al from Home and Away coded here. It makes me smile, evaporates the stress and prevents me stewing over something stupid someone else has done. Happy Father's Day to all the dads. Yeah, lots of dads out there. Dads have always got like the good fake swears, haven't they? 1-300-222-612. I would love you to be a part of this. Or 0467-922-612.
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0: 23 minutes past 10. Keep those fake swears coming. 1-300-222-612 or 0467-922-612. If you have ever been a carer for a friend or a loved one or a spouse, you will know how important being able to get away from it all is. It is called respite care, and many carers are struggling to access the support that they need without sufficient support. They also begin to suffer physically and mentally, suffering from burnout, and that forces them to reach crisis point. Dementia Australia and Carers Australia are leading the call for a review of the respite system here in Australia. And joining me now, who's been waiting patiently through all those fake swears, Eliza Hazlett, Executive Director of Policy and Government Relations at Dementia Australia. Australia. Hello.
3: Hi, Sally. How are you?
0: I'm well. Look, anyone who has been a carer, I'm sure, has a lot of fake swears that they have up their sleeve. Full disclosure, I have been a carer. So I'm going to say I didn't know what I was in for until I did it. And before I cared for my mum, I didn't even think the idea of respite for carers had ever entered my head. So can you explain what we are talking about?
3: Yeah, sure, Sally. So respite is the idea where a carer can actually get away from their caring responsibilities. And so it can take many different forms. It can be a person, say, if I'm talking about someone with dementia, they might go to a day facility for, you know, 4 or 5 hours during the day, which gives the carer a bit of a break, run errands, catch up with things, do personal appointments, that sort of stuff. It could be somebody going into the person's house and staying with them there and keeping an eye on things and just giving that carer time to get out and about and do their own things. Or it can actually be something that we call residential respite, where a person might actually go into a residential facility for a longer period, say, you know, anything from a few days to a few weeks. And that's really important as an option too when we've got carers that, you know, might have health issues or might, you know, need to take a longer break away as well.
0: Yeah, I think part of the whole respite thing and the carer thing is that no two carers are the same and no two cases are the same. So one size doesn't really ever fit all.
3: That's a really good point. And I think you're absolutely right. And so there really does need to be a range of options. And even as somebody, say, with dementia, as their kind of disease might change, what they needed to start with might change as well. So it's not even just every carer, it's people's needs change over time. And so that's why it's really important that different options are available to people.
0: You're on 612 ABC Brisbane and Queensland this morning, 26 past 10. Eliza Hazlett is with us. She is Executive Director of Policy and Government Relations at Dementia Australia. We're talking about, Dementia Australia and Carers Australia are calling for a review into respite services in Australia. If this is something that you have experienced, I would love you to be a part of this conversation as well. So we mentioned caring takes many forms. A lot of it, though, is caring for older family members or spouses, often with dementia. So we hear so much about the aged care crisis in Australia. Where does the funding sit for respite? And then what kind of discussions are you having with governments?
3: Yeah, so respite in the aged care system sits across a number of different areas, and I think that's some of the problem in terms of why it's so difficult to get action and to make sense of the system. It's quite complicated. So there's funding in a program called the Support at Home program, which some of your listeners might have heard about. There's been a lot of news about that lately. Mm. There's another program, Commonwealth Home Support Program. There's residential care. So there's a whole range of different programs, and I think that actually adds to the confusion and the complexity for carers, because it's such a difficult system to navigate, and often they're doing that, as you say, when they're, you know, really at a breaking point, and the capacity to actually deal with all of that, all those different systems and funding arrangements is really hard for people when they're at that point. So we really need to make it as simple as possible.
0: Yeah, accessing it, in my experience, was an absolute struggle, and you're already struggling anyway. And many people, you know, I don't have kids, but I was still working full time while being a carer, trying to access this overnight respite. And it was really, really difficult. So, and, you know, I like to think that I had some sort of idea about it. I know I'm quite computer literate. So then that adds another step for those who aren't. So what are you asking then from the federal government?
3: So we're actually asking for an urgent review of the respite system as the first step in actually getting some improvement here. So we don't have a good understanding of where all the respite places are. And while they technically might be available, are they actually, do they have any vacancies? So we know with residential respite, say, for example, those places are 95% occupied across the country. So there really isn't any places to use for respite in the main. So we want to have a really good look at the supply and demand for respite. And that would be the first step to actually understanding what incentives do we actually need? How do we have to adjust pricing and things like that? So there's more incentive for people to deliver respite, but also look at the quality of respite services and the experience that people using respite services have. How hard is it to access? What do they need to pay for it? And what is the, you know, quality and the outcome for the person living with dementia and the carer from using those services?
0: And it's often a little bit of an afterthought, really, when it comes to dementia care, are those respite services. It's sort
3: Absolutely.
0: Of like, well, there's just one spare room, so we can put someone with dementia in there for the night or whatever, but then that's not enhancing their experience or it's not tailored in any way.
3: That's exactly right. And it actually, for people living with dementia, to go into a new environment like that, it can be quite unsettling. So there really needs to be good sort of discussion with the family, try to get to understand the person living with dementia before they actually enter the facility, and really try and make that transition and stay as comfortable as possible. Because otherwise, we know if it doesn't go well, that's no rest for the carer. They actually are really, you know, worried about what's happening to their loved one, and they can't get the rest that they need from the respite.
0: So are you looking for submissions? Are people able to be a part of this review, Eliza?
3: Look, we really hope so. Our first thing is to get, hopefully, the government to commit to do the review, but Dementia Australia and Carers Australia will certainly keep working on this, and we're really happy to hear from people about their experiences as well so that we can continue to advocate, because it's a really important issue. And we know, you know, anyone that we talk to in terms of carers, it's one of the most significant things that they talk to us about, and one of the things that they find, you know, most troubling, I guess, in terms of, you know, maintaining themselves and their loved ones.
0: Eliza, thank you so much for joining us this morning. Keep us in the loop when it comes to this. It's something that is certainly overdue, and it's a part of aged care that is often forgotten, and aged care in general is often forgotten, because until you're in it, you don't really realise how difficult it is to navigate. So I really appreciate you joining us this morning. Eliza Hazlett is Executive Director of Policy and Government Relations at Dementia Australia. Thanks, Eliza.
3: Thanks a lot, Sally.
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0: Wendy on Russell Island. Oh, we've read Wendy's text out saying her mum used to say swine as her fake swear word. Marcus in Newstead. I love this one. Mum grew up in Victoria, living in Toowoomba now. Her phrase is Hector Crawford. I don't know why you would exclaim the name of a early pioneer in TV, but I love it. Thank you, Marcus. Andrew in Palmwoods favours fudge knuckles. That's a good one. And Sally in Caloundra says pig bums, and also Heavens to Murgatroyd. Yeah, we did hear Heavens to Murgatroyd before as well. And Crikey, lots of people texting. Lots of the old Aussie ones coming in. And this text says, my dad was an officer in the Navy. The captain said to him, why do you swear so much? It only shows your ignorance and doesn't look good to other people. He stopped that day and instilled that on us. My wife of 50 years said if I start swearing, I'd better start running. Well, you must have a lot of fake swears that you use. 1300 222 612 or 0467 922 612. Coming up shortly, our slice of Queensland history is a very interesting one today. I'm very keen to hear about it on this warm day. Lots of people thinking about getting in a pool, but back in the day, that wasn't the option. There was only the old brown snake. And the brown snake was full of baths, river baths. We will find out more about those in a sec. But I need to give you the first couple of clues for Tune Detective first. This is a game we play each Sunday. I'll give you some clues which add up to a particular tune. When you think you know which tune I am talking about, 1300 222 612. ABC prize pack will be yours if you were the first person through with the correct answer. Clue number one. This tune was never released as a single in the US. This tune was never released as a single in the US. Clue number two. This tune appeared in a movie, but it wasn't specifically written for the film. Clue number one, this tune was never released as a single in the US. Clue number two, this tune appeared in a movie, but it wasn't written specifically for the film. Do you think you know which tune I am talking about this morning? For Tune Detective, this tune was never released as a single in the US. Clue number two, this tune appeared in a movie, but it wasn't written specifically for the film. 1300 222 612. You could be today's Tune Detective. Talking historical river barbs in our slice of Queensland history after this from Yaz. 612 ABC Brisbane and Queensland.

0: Weighs Up on 612 ABC Brisbane and Queensland, 22 minutes away from 11. Linda in Sandgate has texted in her favourite fake swear is fiddlesticks. That's a good one as well. Bernadette says hers is Schweppes. Schweppes. And Cameron says, Heavens to Murgatroyd, which is one that's come up a couple of times, ends with and bald-headed chooks. Heavens to Murgatroyd and bald-headed chooks. I wonder where that comes from, Cameron. Seems like a lot to say, though. I understand why it has been truncated over time. 1-300-222-612, or you can text 0467-922-612 as well. Well, today it is a warm one here in southeast Queensland, and many people thinking about jumping in the pool. But back in the day, you didn't have those options. And now the thought of swimming in the Brisbane River might be a little bit icky to you, but it was the only option historically. And I'm very interested in the fact that quite recently I've been reading about swimming baths, floating baths here on the Brisbane River. To tell us a little bit more, we're joined by historian Paul Granville, making his debut on Queensland History. Hello.
1: Thanks, Sally. Hello, how are you?
0: Now, you write a blog, mm-hmm. and it is all about the history of around the Highgate Hill area.
1: That's right.
0: Yeah. And

0: European settlement. And people very soon realised that this was a pretty hot, sticky place.
1: Mm.
0: Now, they only waited to have a bath for the vast majority of people with a bit of a bird bath in the bathroom. So remember all those washstands you see in antique shops and the big jugs and bowls with a bit of a sponge. Not very effective. So men swam in the river. This was a bit risky because there's always been bull sharks in the Brisbane River. And the same thing happened in other towns, of course, up the coast. And further north, they had crocodiles to deal with as well.
1: Yes.
0: So, now, it all came to a head in 1849 when a bather in the river near North Quay was very savagely attacked by a shark. So there was a collection made for money to put up floating bars. And Andrew Petrie, who's well known in Brisbane history, designed a big one. They just didn't have enough money. Now, at the time, the European population of Brisbane was only a few thousand. So so they had to downsize and they built a little bathing hut type of thing on the river. But it would seem, it's a bit obscure, but it would seem that there wasn't enough money to keep it going and it just disappeared.
1: And so this is just a lot of these bars that you're going to talk about were literally within sight of this here at ABC South Bank.
0: Yeah. So in 1859, Queensland separated and the government set aside five places along the river as baths reserves.
1: Right.
0: So there's one at Petrie Bight, one at end of Edward Street, one round the other side of the gardens, and one right near where the Museum of Modern Art is, and one across the river at Turbot Street.
1: It's just incredible to think about it now.
0: Yeah, yeah. So these were big things.
1: Yes.
0: And usually shipmakers built them. They were very large. They had changing rooms all around the outside, and usually they had roofs on top to keep sun off, and they were anchored in the river.
1: How do we keep the bull sharks out?
0: Yeah.
1: So, I feel like they still got in.
0: Yeah. Well, these ones, yeah, if they were maintained correctly, they had all the wooden bottoms, slats that water could flow through. So it was all about keeping fresh water.
1: Mm.
0: And they were actually called bars at that stage, not swimming bars, because hardly anyone knew how to swim.
1: True. Paul Granville is here. He's a local historian. You're on 612 ABC Brisbane and Queensland. We like to get a slice of Queensland history each Sunday. Paul has written a wonderful blog. I think if you just put Paul Granville Highgate Hill.
0: High Grade Hill History.
1: Yeah, it will pop up.
0: Yes.
1: Fascinating photos there of the old baths, the swimming baths, which obviously early pioneers needed somewhere to bath or swim. So then when did it start becoming, after Andrew Petrie and that one kind of fizzled out, when did it sort of start to become more popular?
0: Well, there was always a demand.
1: Mm.
0: It's just it was the money. And in the 1860s, you start seeing quite a few of them. And that's where you also start seeing a lot of bad luck. Because, of course, we had a lot of floods, no dams back then. So a lot of them were swept away. If they were lucky, they'd find it floating down the river and tow it back with a paddle steamer. Sometimes you'd find bits of them floating out in the bay somewhere. But they just kept going because obviously they made a bit of money from it. A swim cost you sixpence. A lot of people bought season tickets. Another interesting thing probably people don't think about is that it was segregated. So generally either 9 to 12 or 10 to 12 in the morning was for the ladies and there'd be a female.
1: Don't want to give the ladies too much time, Paul.
0: In fact, for men it was before work and after work. And it wasn't until 1921 actually that we had mixed bathing allowed in Brisbane, which is pretty amazing.
1: Wow. So Petrie's baths kind of fizzled out.
0: Yeah.
1: Then who were the other names that we see? Well,
0: Petrie Bight, I might just mention, was a bit unfortunate. The gasworks were built there. So the first, they're sitting there next to the back foot, not very salubrious.
1: No, it doesn't sound great.
0: Yeah. Another one was built by John Philp, and he's probably, the name Philp's probably more associated with his son, who was one of the founders of Burns Philp and later Premier. But John Philp had experience back in Glasgow building bars. Because these things, they started way back in the late 1700s in Paris. So they were all, I've seen a photo of New York Harbour covered with dozens of them.
1: Wow.
0: So we weren't on our own here.
1: No, absolutely. And I know that there was one just down near the Victoria Bridge here.
0: Yeah, there was two at the Victoria Bridge. There's one very sad story that after the

0: 1893 flood, most of them are washed away. The Metropolitan Bars for many years have been down at the Edward Street end of the gardens end there. And it had been there right up to the 1920s, late 1920s, and the council decided to buy it. And for safety's sake, they towed it round to the Victoria Bridge. A few years later, it's gone.
1: Oh, no. You're on 612 ABC Brisbane and Queensland this morning, 14 minutes away from 11. And Paul Granville is here. He's a historian. We're talking about the history of swimming baths here in Brisbane. Obviously, lots of people thinking about getting in their backyard pool today while it's so warm, but no backyard pools back then, and in fact, nowhere to bathe, as you pointed out. So they originally started as places where you could have a bath. Then it extends to becoming a swimming club. Yes. When does this start happening?
0: In the 1880s, swimming started to become popular as a sport, and clubs were formed, and people had lessons and they had competitions in these things. I actually had someone contact him saying their grandfather told him how he used to dive in for a race, and he'd go to the bottom and pull against the lattice work, giving more extra
1: push
0: get ahead of the others.
1: So it can't have been very deep. That can't have been terribly deep.
0: No, maybe a couple of metres.
1: Yeah, wow.
0: A bit less. Yeah. I'm sure they varied a bit. And now a really interesting person in my mind is Mina Brawson, who is probably invented the Australian cookbook. She'd been on a farm. She wrote books about how to manage a farm. And she started the first lessons for women and children in Brisbane in 1893. So that was the start of the spreading out, and it just became more and more popular, and the demand was more than people could manage in that they'd own the pools. So they were booked out right till 10 o'clock at night, and they installed gas lighting.
1: Oh, wow.
0: And early morning swimmers were greeted with a mug of coffee. So new things aren't that new.
1: No, sounds all right. And there was also on your blog, I thought it was quite fascinating. And as I mentioned, if you check out Paul's blog, there's some great photos that you've managed to dig up. The dry dock here at the Maritime Museum hasn't had an interesting history as well.
0: Yeah. Well, at the time, there was nowhere suitable for major swimming carnivals, and they've become very, very popular. And the idea actually came from Sydney at Cockadoo Docks there. So quite a few swimming carnivals were there, because there's nowhere to sit. There are people perched all around the edge. Yeah. 2,000 people turned up for one. And the only problem was that it's for emergency repairs. So a few times they had a swimming carnival organised. A ship needed to be repaired. So you know who took preference.
1: That is just remarkable. It's incredible to think about now, isn't it? So obviously, at its peak, do we know how many baths were operating here in Brisbane, river baths?
0: There was probably never more than two or three at a time.
1: Okay.
0: But I counted about 13. A large part was swept away by floods. Mm. Some succumbed to the so-called navel worm, which was actually like a little mollusk that ate wood away. That's what happened to our first bridge as well.
1: Yeah, right.
0: And if you look at other towns, exactly the same thing happened. Maribyrnong had his, it's the same story. Rockhampton. Now, if you're happy to be in a city on the ocean, you could pull one out over, and they did that
1: of course.
0: In Townsville and Cairns.
1: Yeah.
0: And also here at Wynnum and also up at Redcliffe.
1: And were they mainly in the city reaches? Because I did see that there was one around in Sherwood for a while.
0: Yeah, these are different ones. These are enclosures.
1: Okay.
0: Because the council didn't have the money. And so they just built rough enclosures out from the edge.
1: Yes.
0: And, of course, they fell into disrepair and it became a bit unsafe and unsanitary as well.
1: Don has called in. He's got a bit of a croaky voice, so I didn't want to go to air, but it says that there was a swimming enclosure at Mowbray Park until the 1940s.
0: Yeah, that was the biggest, most popular one. It went for a long time. It's the only one that actually charged because they had a few more facilities there.
1: Yeah, right.
0: And you can still see the walls of it there next to the ferry terminal at the park there.
1: Paul Granville is here, local historian. You can check out his blog if you just pop Paul Granville Highgate Hill into your favourite search engine. It will pop up. He's done some wonderful blog posts with beautiful pictures of this particular area where we're standing here in South Bank. This is the kind of vibe that you are all about. But, you know, very, very interesting stories. And we will get you on at another time as well to talk about more. But at what time did we start to, because we know that the Spring Hill Baths here in Brisbane were the first.
0: Yes. Yes, that's right.
1: On land pools, which are still operating. When did that happen?
0: That was in 1886. Now, it was quite expensive because they had to pump water up every day from the river because of no other way to keep the water fresh. But it served two purposes because they'd put in a big drain or sewer up in Spring Hill. So every morning they'd pump the water up, people would swim. In the evening they flushed out the drain and pumped it up the next day. So it was the only one for quite a long time. There was a huge one built in 1889 right down where it's actually one of the pools in South Bank now. It's a bit ironic.
1: Oh, wow.
0: It was a massive, absolutely massive thing on the edge of the river. A few years later, the government decided to run the railway right up to Victoria Bridge for all the businesses there. So that was the end of it.
1: Yeah, wow. Well, that's a story for a whole other time, Paul. But thank you so much for coming in and talking us through some of the history of our swimming baths here. Look, I'm still not feeling great about swimming in the river, quite frankly.
0: I'd advise against it.
1: I won't be going in, but obviously there was no choice at one time. And as you mentioned, when people arrived here, they were like, it's actually quite warm. So thank you so much. I hope you will come in again and have another segment. And we will we'll talk about another one of the wonderful topics that you've got on your blog. But yeah, you can just pop Paul Granville Historian into your favourite search engine and that'll pop up. Thanks, Paul.
0: Thanks.
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1: 7 minutes away from the news at 11 o'clock. Hello to everyone who has been texting in about various things. What is your fake swear word? Lots of those texts coming in. And talking about our discussion about respite care and the lack of respite care here in Australia. Carers Australia, Dementia Australia are looking for a complete review into the respite system here in Australia. This person says, I'm a rural clinician involved in aged care. The respite system is as broke as it has ever been. Parents and carers are being worn down by a complicated, unyielding system. I'm advising my patients and carers who need respite and can't work out the system to take their loved one to ED, especially when the carer burnout is imminent. This gets them a chance at respite and ultimately more time at home with carers before high care is needed. Neil says, thank you for your respite discussion. Long-term respite can't be booked ahead of time on the Sunshine Coast. Ah, Neil, I feel ya. Only available if a room becomes available due to someone leaving the room. I have phoned 15 facilities. Neil, I can absolutely empathise with you in that respect. Bryony says, I'm a carer for my husband's mother with advanced dementia who lives in a granny flat on our property. I'm also a social worker in the hospital, so I see from both sides. We see so many families bringing loved ones into hospital with carer fatigue, not being able to access respite. In Townsville, we only have 5 homes that offer residential respite, and the wait is approximately 12 months. And to add to that frustration, some of these elderly do not have the My Age Care code to enter residential respite, so when they get there, they have to wait for reassessment. Oh, no. Oh, goodness me, Bryony. Yeah, thank you so much for all of your texts. Let's get some Tune Detective guesses, shall we? Or a Tune Detective guess. The clues that I have out so far for today's tune are this. Clue number one, this tune was never released as a single in the US. Clue number two, this tune appeared in a movie, but it wasn't written specifically for the film. Hello, Simon.
8: Hello, Sally. How are you?
1: I'm well. What's your guess today?
8: My guess is I think the band is Metal as Anything. And I think the song is Live It Up.
1: Why do you think it's that?
8: Okay, so the song Live It Up was written, it was written and they recorded it and they put it on an album, but they didn't take it out.

0: out as a single. They didn't think it was very good.
1: Ooh.
0: It was put in the film of Crocodile Dundee. And that's where it became the hit.
1: Do you know what? That is obviously fits all the clues, but that's not the one we're looking for today, Simon.
0: Yeah, I thought I was doing well.
1: Mate, well done. No, I would have been confident as well. You fit the clues for sure. Hey, thank you. Let's get another couple of clues for you then. Clue number two, this tune was this artist's first UK number one hit and remains their most popular tune there. Sorry. This tune was this artist's first UK number one hit and remains their most popular tune there. And here is your audio clue for today.
2: You shouldn't be reading that. It's private.
3: Yeah, well, it's not about her. It's about me. Listen to this. He's looking for Susan again. She's late returning from Mexico. This is the fifth ad he's run. Why does he want to see her so badly? Who is she? And there's my picture. Gary, why didn't you tell me she read the personals?
1: Okay, I think that's going to help a certain subset of people. The clues so far. This tune was never released as a single in the US. Clue number two, this tune appeared in a movie, but it wasn't written specifically for the film. Clue number three, this tune was this artist's first UK number one hit and remains their most popular tune there. And that audio clue again.
2: You shouldn't be reading that. It's private.
3: Yeah, well, it's not about her. It's about me. Listen to this. He's looking for Susan again. She's late returning from Mexico. This is the fifth ad he's run. Why does he want to see her so badly? Who is she? And there's my picture. Gary, why didn't you tell me she read the personals?
1: Does that help? Which tune am I talking about today? 1-300-222-612. You could be today's tune detective if you can put all of those clues together. A couple of minutes away from the news at 11 o'clock. Of course, it is Father's Day today. Happy Father's Day to all who celebrate, but not everyone celebrates. Mostly, it's a fun day. Great to get together with Dad for lunch, have a barbecue, say thank you to all the good stuff. For all the good stuff that he has done for us, but it doesn't always work out that way. And some people, it can be like quite an upsetting and emotional day, quite a triggering day. We are going to talk about that when our resident psychologist, Christine Bagley-Jones, joins us after 11 o'clock this morning. Also, spring has sprung, and how absolutely beautiful day to be perhaps sitting outside reading. But how do you know which are the good books to read? How do you know that you're not going to be wasting your time reading a book that quite frankly isn't very good? If you are looking for some tips, some spring reading tips. In fact, Fiona Steger from Avid Reader will be here shortly. She's going to pop in with a list of books that you can possibly download on your Kindle or buy physically and clutter up your bedside table. Some good spring reads, basically. That is what we are going to be talking about with Fiona Steger from Avid Reader after 11 o'clock, after the 11 o'clock news this morning as well. Keep those texts and calls coming as well with your fake swear words. Shirley from the Gold Coast says, hi, my swear word is photograph. That's actually quite a good one as well. I can see how that one might be satisfying to say. Helen from Cairns says her replacement, crikey moly. That one works as well, Helen. Love it. Keep them coming. 1-300-222-612 or 0467-922-612. Time for the news now. It's 11.
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5: 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It gives me that feeling. It's hard to describe, but it makes me feel free. Like, yay, you know, they did it. They've done the hard work.
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6: Morning, ABC News with Sue Fitzpatrick. Federal opposition frontbencher John O'Dunham admits his party did not model what impact a massive cut in the tobacco tax would have on smoking rates. The coalition is proposing an 80% cut in the excise to bring the price of a pack of cigarettes closer to the black market versions being sold in plain sight. The move was unveiled last week and is designed to disrupt the illicit trade. Senator Dunham says the coalition hasn't modelled the impact its policy would have on smokers, saying the proliferation of under-the-counter cigarettes has distorted the market.
7: That is what is driving increased take-up of these products. And it is very difficult to model.

0: and manage all of that in an unregulated setting.
1: Temperatures are set to soar into the mid-30s across southeast Queensland today amid a warm start to spring. A local fire ban is in place in Ipswich and the Lockyer Valley, with open fires prohibited and permits to light fires suspended. Senior forecaster at the Weather Bureau, Jonathan Howe, says locals should take care.
2: We are seeing high fire danger, and there are a number of fires going already. We are seeing smoke across parts of southwestern Brisbane, including Springfield out towards Ipswich. Be a very hot day there today, 34 degrees in Brisbane. The warmest has been this early in spring since 2019.
1: Meantime, firefighters are monitoring a grass fire in the Lockyer Valley west of Brisbane. The blaze began near the Warrego Highway in Plainland yesterday afternoon, and a water bomber was brought in to contain the flames. Eight crews have returned to the scene this morning with concerns the fire could reignite in hot weather. Tourism operators are playing a vital role in removing outbreaks of a coral-eating snail on the Great Barrier Reef. Johanna Marie has more.
3: Trapella snails are a native predator, but in large numbers can wipe out entire reefs. Dozens of tour operators have been taking management action, manually removing the snails with tweezers. Lady Elliot Island environmental manager Jessica Blackmore is among them.
4: It's quite a time-consuming process.
3: The Great Barrier Reef Marine Park Authority's Dr. Roger Beaton says operators provide valuable information.
5: It's the tourism industry that gives us the greatest insights into both where the snails are and actually when they're at problematic numbers.
3: They've culled 420,000 snails over the past 3 years.
1: Overseas now, aid agencies in flood-hit Nepal say there's a growing concern for health and outbreaks of secondary illnesses in the region. At least 1,300 people have died and more than 5,000 remain missing, including 36 Australians. The disaster has also completely destroyed or damaged several hospitals and health centres, with officials working to shore up basic medical care. National Director of World Vision Nepal, Rosalind Gabriel, says there are concerns related to overcrowding in evacuation centres.
6: There's a lot of people in some of those centres, and some of them only have one or two toilets, so people are having to queue for hours to even get to the bathroom. Health services are stretched as well, so being able to provide the medical care to those kind of common illnesses is something that really is a growing concern.
1: The Metropolitan Opera in New York has held an audition for a snake to take part in a forthcoming adaptation of the classic Mozart opera Così fan tutte. Tim Wharton reports.
7: Everyone on stage at the Metropolitan Opera in New York must audition for a role, and that includes a snake who will briefly take centre stage in an upcoming adaptation of the Mozart classic Così fan tutte. Zoe Ziegfeld, a carnival performer turned opera actor who's been cast as the snake handler, has been the one who has decided which of the slithering serpents gets the role. In the production, she takes each snake, lets it slither and wrap around her, then she hoists the animal above her head. In the auditions, Ziegfeld looked each one in the eye to evaluate the snake's demeanour. In a cold-blooded competition, a boa constrictor named Princess won the role. A slightly smaller brown boa constrictor named Nala from a second audition will be Princess's understudy.
1: To sport, Queensland's Lucas Harrington has featured as a late substitute in Hull City's scoreless draw against Aston Villa in English Soccer's Premier League. The 19-year-old came on in the 71st minute to help contribute to a third straight clean sheet for the newly promoted side. Queensland's weather for Father's Day: isolated showers north of the Lockhart River, sunny elsewhere. Cairns and Townsville 28, Rockhampton 33, Mount Isa 36. In the southeast, a warm and sunny day with light winds. Brisbane and Logan 34, Ipswich 36, the Gold Coast 33, the Sunshine Coast 32, and Toowoomba a top of 30 degrees.
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10: 5 minutes past 11. Great to have your company on this Sunday, this Father's Day, which is a day of celebration for many of us. For some of us, though, it can be a difficult day, and psychologist Christine Bagley-Jones will be here shortly to talk us through some of the strategies we can use if this day and the reminders of this day and all the emails that you get and all of the TV ads, perhaps a little triggering. She'll be in the studio shortly. Also, keep those calls and texts coming about the words that you use that aren't swear words, but you use them as if they are swear words. Like if you stub your toe and there's a child around, you might. My partner Brad loves Jiminy Cricket. That's his favourite. For some reason, he talks like a 1950s housewife. But the reason is because I heard this, a TV reporter in the US has kind of gone a little bit viral this week for this one.
11: Jeez, oh, Pete's.
10: Apparently, it's very popular in the Midwest of America, but I thought it was quite funny. So I want to hear your jeez, oh, Pete's today. 1-300-222-612 or 0467-922-612. Derek in Townsville says, oh my days. That's quite a good one. And lots of people are talking about heavens to Murgatroyd. Heavens to Murgatroyd. Kath in Kingaroy has pointed out she remembers it from being on a TV show. Yes, Snagglepuss. I think he was the one that used to say heavens to Murgatroyd. Let me know your fake swears this morning. 1-300-222-612. Of course, we do need to give it a bit of this as well. Tune Detective. We've got four clues out so far. They are as follows. Clue number one, this tune was never released as a single in the US. Clue number two, this tune appeared in a movie, but it wasn't written specifically for the movie. Clue number three, this tune was this artist's first UK number one hit and remains their most popular tune there. And clue number four was this.
12: You shouldn't be reading that. It's private.
13: Yeah, well, it's not about her. It's about me. Listen to this. He's looking for Susan again. She's late returning from Mexico. This is the fifth ad he's run. Why does he want to see her so badly? Who is she? And there's my picture. Gary, why didn't you tell me she read the personals?
10: Jay is on the Gold Coast. Hello to you.
14: Good morning, Sally. How are you?
10: I'm well. What gave it away?
14: Clue two. So, obviously, it wasn't released as a single in the US, and I knew by then that it was for Desperately Seeking Susan, Into the Groove, Madonna.
10: Very well done. Lots of people texting in various Madonna songs. Sorry, what?
14: Did you know that it actually charted again this year in the UK and got to number 18? It went viral through Jim Skin, I think his name is, a gym influencer in the UK, and it charted again and reached number 18.
10: It did. Don't really follow many gym influencers, though, so I didn't put that down as a clue. But I was really surprised because it is so associated with that film, and it's not even on the soundtrack.
14: No.
10: Which is crazy. But Madonna, I don't think they wanted to use, they didn't have a song for that particular scene. Madonna was like, hey, guess what? I've got this song. But yeah, never appeared on the soundtrack. Jay on the Gold Coast.
14: And it was deliberately not released in the US because Like a Virgin album had been such a success that the record company decided to space out her releases a bit longer.
10: Well, it was the days of the B-side. So it was a B-side of the song Angel.
14: Yeah, but we got Angel released as a standalone single in Australia and the UK as well.
10: I totally forgot about that song, and then I was like, Angel, I listened back to it, I was like, oh, yeah, I get it, banger. But it's kind of one of those ones that hasn't sort of, people haven't cottoned onto it as much as Into the Groove, though, right?
14: No, yeah. And even today it's, still a top 20 hit, so there we go.
10: Jay on the Gold Coast, well done. Love your Madonna knowledge. And turn this one up.
14: Thank you.
10: Jay on the Gold Coast is today's Tune Detective, and here is Madonna, Into the Groove. Inspiration.

0: Donna, Into the Groove, the answer to today's Tune Detective. Yeah, on this day in 1985, the film Desperately Seeking Susan, which of course we were just talking about that film being a part of, but not on the soundtrack, weirdly, it went on general release in the UK. Now, it featured Madonna and Rosanna Arquette, but filmmakers had initially wanted Diane Keaton and Goldie Hawn to play those roles, so just have a bit of a think. Could that have worked? But the director, Susan Sidelman, was a big fan and wanted to cast newcomers Rosanna Arquette and Madonna instead. Tune Detective will be back next week. I will be back next week. I'm having a week off, but Mel Bampton will be hosting the program. And I've already put together a Tune Detective for her to bring to you because I know that you guys love to play.
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0: Just reiterating that fire ban, Queensland Fire Department have issued a fire ban for Ipswich and the Lockyer Valley residents. In these council areas, all permits to light fires are automatically cancelled, which means fires such as hazard reduction burns, stack burns, vegetation burns, or any other open fire cannot be lit during the fire ban period. If you would like more information on the fire ban, you can head to the Queensland Fire Department website. Power tools may be used. 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
0: Quarter past 11 on your Sunday, Father's Day. Hope you're having an excellent time. Not everyone has an excellent time on Father's Day, though. I do want to point that out. So Christine Bagley-Jones will be here shortly. She is a psychologist. She joins us every 6 weeks or so, and she's going to give us some strategies about what you might like to do if you are one of those people who maybe doesn't have the greatest relationship with your dad. Perhaps you're a dad who doesn't have the greatest relationship with your child. It's very difficult to ignore Father's Day these days. So it's used so much in advertising, Father's Day and Mother's Day. And if you have a question for Christine or you would like to share your story, 1300 222 612 or 0467 922 612, please let us know your fake swears as well this morning. This has been a lot of fun. It was just because I heard a TV reporter this week use this.
4: Jeez, oh, Pete.
0: And I'd never heard that before. And I thought, what are other strange things do people use in place of swears? Jacinta in New Farm, hello to you. In place of swear words, my other often says, goodness gracious, save my soul. It's pretty intense for just stubbing your toe. Thank you, Jacinta, for your text. And Chris in South Brisbane, hello. Sweet baby Jesus. Yes, that's a Kath and Kim one too, isn't it? Or shut the front gate, shut the front door. Yes, that's another one that has become quite popular as well. If you have a good fake swear that you would like to let us know about, because we might be able to share them around. You might be able to pick up on one that someone else says. 1300 222 612 or 0467 922 612. It reminded me actually of that TV show, The Good Place. Did you watch The Good Place? TLDR, Kristen Bell's character, sorry, it's been a while, so I don't think this is a spoiler, accidentally dies, ends up in a place called The Good Place, which she doesn't think she's supposed to be there because she wasn't a very good person. And you are physically unable to swear in The Good Place.
5: They got my name right, but nothing else. I mean, somebody royally forked up. Somebody forked up. Why can't I say fork?
6: If you're trying to curse, you can't hear. I guess a lot of people in this neighborhood don't like it, so it's prohibited.
5: That's bullshit.
0: That is from The Good Place. 1300 222 612 or 0467 922 612 if you would like to tell us your fake swears. And we're going to be talking Father's Day after this from Kim Carnes. It's Betty Davis Eyes here on 612 ABC Brisbane and Queensland.

0: And Betty Davis Eyes, 612 ABC Brisbane and Queensland. Davey and Bernard Head's going very old school 80s with his fake swear, harking back to Ted Bullpit with Pickle Me Grandmother, which actually I think is one that actually gets used often in our house as well on the odd occasion. 1-300-222-612 if you would like to let me know your fake swears, the words that come out when maybe there's kids around or maybe your grandmother is around and you don't want to use the real swears. Some of them are quite amusing. I'm enjoying it a lot. 1-300-222-612 or 0467-922-612. Of course, today is Father's Day, and for most people, it's a chance to celebrate the dads and father figures in our lives. But it can be a complicated day for many people. It can bring up grief or unpleasant feelings and memories, especially for those who perhaps don't have a relationship with their father, who have had a bad relationship with their father or their children. If you are someone who's in this position, love to hear from you if you're happy to share. Practicing psychologist Christine Bagley-Jones is here to give us some strategies to help us guide us through today. Hello, Christine.
1: Hello, Sally.
0: It's difficult to avoid Father's Day and Mother's Day these days, isn't it?
1: It is. I mean, it's so commercialized and you see it on all of your social media feeds and people are talking about it more and more. It's been really hyped up from when I recall being young. Mm. And for those that don't want to dive deeply into the occasion, it's very hard to avoid it.
0: And look, even to the point that surprise, surprise, I'm on a lot of mailing lists for clothes shops. And one of them actually emailed and said, do you want to opt out of our Father's Day emails? And I thought that was really interesting.
1: Mm.
0: I wonder if that maybe should be something that more places should do.
1: I love that. It's a very mature approach, and it's not being a big cash grab there. They're actually being sophisticated with their marketing because they're thinking they've probably watched what you buy and they've profiled you, and maybe they think this person may not feel Father's Day is relevant, and maybe she'll appreciate the fact that, you know, we're not trying to suck her into this. There's other people they can target. I wish there was more of that, actually, where people could maybe read the room and not just assume everybody is excited about Father's Day.
0: So some people don't feel happy on Father's Day, but then they feel bad about not feeling happy. Is it okay to not feel happy on Father's Day?
1: It's okay not to feel happy on Father's Day or any other day for that matter. But yes, I understand the pressure and the expectation that we're supposed to be joyous on this occasion. But if you think about it, during life, there can be so many factors that could impact whether Father's Day is a positive experience for you or not. And it's okay if you don't wake up with delight and think about how you might be treasuring your father or the father figures in your life. That's okay too. Take the time out and accept what's going on and let go of any guilt, because you're allowed to experience whatever it is that's coming up on the day for you.
0: You're on 612 ABC Brisbane and Queensland. Christine Bagley-Jones is here. She's a psychologist. If you are someone who maybe has a bit of a difficult relationship with Father's Day, we would love to hear from you. Is it something that brings up issues for you? Obviously, most people have a wonderful time and it's lovely, but that's not everybody. We're not trying to cancel Father's Day. Before you start texting about that, we're just saying that some people have a difficult relationship with it. 1-300-222-612 or 0467-922-612. Because, you know, there are a lot of us whose dads aren't here anymore. And we see this Father's Day stuff and that brings up grief that maybe, you know, we hadn't thought about for a long time.
1: Well, that's right. I mean, it doesn't have to be just an estranged situation or that it be connected to

0: conflict. It could be that bittersweet reminder that you don't have your dad anymore. Mm. I mean, that's me. Mm-hmm. My father's died.
1: Yeah.
0: And I take this time to, you know, focus on my children's father, my husband, but also I do carve out some time to reflect on my father and acknowledge the parent that he was. And I allow myself to be a little bit sad for parts of the day, because that's just part of us grieving. The grieving goes, you know, in ebbs and flows, and these milestone events usually bubbles up some of the, you know, the sadness around that. And you can be a bit nostalgic. And I think it's quite lovely if you let the day also incorporate a range of feelings, not just that happy celebration.
1: I'm always reminded on Father's Day how much my father disliked Father's Day and discouraged us from doing anything for him. So what if it just feels, and I think this is maybe something for a lot of people as well, a day full of expectation, just expected to do something, but it's just kind of obligatory.
0: Mm.
1: How do you deal with those feelings?
0: Mm. And, you know, the more years we're on the planet, the more yes. it seems to be a bit of a set and forget. And I say, okay, so we get the breakfast out and we get the slippers and we buy the this and that. And I invite people just to stop doing that and try to do a bit of a refresh and think about the person that you're honoring and think about the relationship that you have with them. And try to think of a unique way to connect, because rather than focus on gifts or ticking certain boxes, at the end of the day, isn't Father's Day about connecting? Mm. And you can do that in really novel ways. It can be about having deeper conversations or going somewhere different or just shifting the routine. So instead of the mandatory brunch or whatever you normally have in place, maybe explore something different, more unique to what they particularly love.
1: On 612 ABC Brisbane in Queensland for your Sunday today for Father's Day, Christine Bagley-Jones is here. Many of you are probably having a wonderful time celebrating Father's Day, but for some people, it can be a really difficult day. And if you would like to share your opinions, Christine is here as well. If you have a question for her, 1-300-222-612 or 0467-922-612. So some people don't have their dads, but some people have a really bad relationship with their dad, and sometimes that includes family violence, you know, and it's very stressful and triggering. What if that is something that applies to you?
0: Yeah. And that can be really tricky for these people, because they do feel this sort of societal expectation to have some sort of interaction with your father on this day.
1: And then people go, hey, what are you doing for Father's Day? Well, let me tell you.
0: No. And you don't have to do anything different just because of a day on the calendar. If there's been a long history of a fraught relationship that's unhealthy for whatever reason, don't put yourself in harm's way emotionally by doing what you think is expected of you. It's more important to think what is the most self-honoring as well. And if you're thinking, look, I don't want to be around this person because it's not healthy, or we're not at a stage of our relationship where we should be in contact, just because it's Father's Day doesn't mean you need to break the rules you've set for yourself for now. It could mean you might want to have another look at them and see if there's anything you might like to do about it, what's within your sphere of influence that you might be able to improve if you wanted to, or it might just reaffirm your decision. So whatever you choose on the day, don't be doing it because of some billboard recommendation. Mm. Do it because it feels right and healthy for you.
1: Mike has texted in saying, Father's Day also makes older people realize they should have had children. Really, Mike? Because Mother's Day does not. It is the opposite. The opposite for me, Mike. It's like, whew.
0: But that's
1: really
0: lovely.
1: Dodge that bullet. No. But it's, yes, Mike, obviously maybe some people do feel like that. Yeah.
0: Yeah. And I think that that's really lovely that Mike's acknowledging that, because it's actually never too late to connect with other people in a fashion that allows you maybe to explore some of your paternal instincts. If you're saying, this day makes me feel a bit wistful, then imagine what you might be able to do. Can you be a part of some group that has younger people that you could, you know, mentor or be involved with, or are there family members that you can connect with? There's lots of ways to bake a cake.
1: Adrian in Townsville makes a good point there. Why don't we have Uncles and Aunties Day? Yes, Adrian. I feel like I would absolutely slay Auntie's Day.
0: And, you know, that's something I do recommend for people. If they aren't parents themselves, or if they don't have parents that they can celebrate, do look

0: at other people in your life, and it could be someone that you're related to and share some DNA, whether it be an auntie, an uncle, or it could just be a really significant figure in your life that's played a paternal role that you want to honour on this day. And it could just start with something simple like a text saying, hey, I thought about you today on Father's Day, even though you're not my dad. I really appreciate the things that you've done with me and for me.
1: Christine, we mentioned that so much of Father's Day and Mother's Day at the moment has been caught up in commercialism. There's billboards, there's emails, there's everything. Everyone's having a sale. Why don't you buy this for Father's Day, this for Father's Day? What if you can't splash out? You know, we're in a cost of living crisis at the moment, yet, you know, what if you physically are unable to purchase something and then you start feeling bad about that?
0: When I do my work and people talk to me about these events and how they found them, more than anything, they talk about the experiences they've shared with their loved ones, not the gifts that they've received or the fancy restaurant they were taken to. They want to talk about kicking a ball in the park or sitting around together and watching a mid-afternoon movie. So you don't have to spend a lot of money. You can hand write and create the card. You can bake the cookies that they love. It's about thinking outside the square and being creative in the delivery of your love language, whether that be some service. So I know that historically I would think of what chores I could do for my father on Father's Day to ease his load as he got a bit older. So there's lots of different ways that you can express your gratitude for your father figure, or even as a father, if you, because often the family are asking, what do you want, Dad?
1: Yeah.
0: And they're like, oh, just the usual. But actually, you could be quite playful and say, well, to be honest, like my husband had quite a list today. He wanted to go get a massage. He wanted to... I was like, geez, okay.
1: He does have five children, though. So he's got like a little army of kids there just...
0: There was a whole group chat created this went well. But it doesn't have to cost a lot of money because, you know, my kids, you know, half of them are studying and the rest of them are broke anyway. So, you know, you just need to show them that they're on your mind, you care, and find sometimes a playful way of exacting that affection without it having to cost a whole heap.
1: This text on 0467 922 612. This Father's Day is the first without my dad, who died almost a year ago. Thank heaven this year of firsts is almost over.
0: I remember it. And it's very sad. There's no, the bittersweet's not there yet. It's just the grief is continuing, and it's a really milestone day for that. And I would suggest, if you could, just take the time out to be with yourself, maybe go through some photographs, maybe do a little bit of journaling about the sort of father that he was and the things that you can be happy about. But you're allowed just to have a full-on sad day and just, you know, binge watch a bit of Netflix if you need to.
1: And also remember that you're not alone.
0: No.
1: Yeah.
0: No, you're in good company. And eventually, you know, really we'll all outlive our parents if all things go well. And, you know, we'll all be in this position at some point.
1: Christine Bailey-Jones, thank you so much for coming in. Thank you for coming out of your Father's Day celebrations with your family to come in and help us out. So I really do appreciate it. And we'll have you on again in around 6 months' time. Thanks, Christine.
0: My absolute pleasure.
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7: Monday to Thursday from 10. ABC Far North. 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
1: Apparently I said I would have Christine Bagley-Jones back in 6 months. I meant 6 weeks. Christine has been a regular on the program for a long time, and we don't give her 6 months before she comes in. Coming up shortly, it's very good reading outside in the garden weather, don't you think? And Fiona Steger from Avid Reader will be here to talk us through some new reads that we might like to check out for spring. That is coming up shortly. Here's Credence. 612 ABC Brisbane and Queensland.

0: Cadence. Midnight Special. I haven't heard that one for a while. You're on 612 ABC Brisbane and Queensland, 20 minutes to midday on this Sunday, the 6th of September, Father's Day, and the day that I have had an excellent time hearing all of your alternate swear words this morning. You know, when kids are around and maybe you stub your toe or something doesn't go your way, or you get a little bit of a shock, you don't want to say the actual swear word, so you come out with something else. That just gets the same sort of frustration out, but perhaps doesn't infect little ears. Ian is in Kangaroo Point. Hello to you.
1: Good morning and happy Father's Day to me.
0: Yeah, happy Father's Day to you. Ian, now, I was interested in yours because this is something that I'd not heard and I had to look it up. So can you please give us your fake swear word?
1: Gordon Bennett.
0: Gordon Bennett. Now,
1: Gordon Bennett.
0: Where did this come from? And who was Gordon Bennett?
1: Up in New

0: So apparently Alf, in Till Death Do Us Part, used to use it. And it was also used quite often in Only Fools and Horses. But it's definitely a British thing. I don't think it has is quite as because you're originally from the UK, Ian?
1: Yes. Yeah. And I predate Fools and Horses, but yeah, it's something I've known basically all my life, and people get it, or they don't get it. Actually, they think, "What did you say?" I was like, "Gordon."
0: So there's a couple of options, right? And do you know what? This is why I love doing this program, because I've never heard Gordon Bennett until today, and now I've learnt so much about various Gordon Bennetts that it could be. So apparently in the New York Fire Department, the James Gordon Bennett Medal for Bravery was the highest honour a fireman could receive. So New York firemen used to say Gordon Bennett. There was also a Gordon Bennett Jr. who was the first true playboy who took control of the New York Herald and drained it of money. So that
1: one fits more with me, yeah.
0: Yes, and there was also a disgraced Australian general who deserted his troops.
1: Don't know that one.
0: You don't know that? So there you go. Could be any Gordon Bennett, but you've been saying it forever, Ian, from Kangaroo Point.
1: Oh, yeah. Gordon Bennett!
0: I'm going to go home and tell my partner Brad that. He will love that one. Absolutely love it. Hey, you have an excellent day. Thank you so much. We've learned something this morning. Bye-bye, Ian. Ian from Kangaroo Point there, learning a little bit about the origin of the phrase Gordon Bennett. Cameron texting in about Heavens to Murgatroyd. He told me that And Bald-Headed Chooks was the next thing after that, but he says it could be Heavens to Betsy and Bald-Headed Chooks, possibly a satirical dig at the power of the bald eagle. I like it. Thank you, Cameron. If you would like to tell me your fake swears, 1-300-222-612 or 0467-922-612. Also, if you've read a good book lately, because it's good reading weather. You know, we're all going to start getting into the pool, heading to the beach. Fiona Steger has got you covered, co-owner of Avid Reader and Riverbend Books. We'll be here shortly to let us know some of the books that have crossed her path recently. Right now, though, for some drivers, the yellow eye, one of the most important signs to look out for at the start of a road trip. But today, with so many travellers carrying the whole internet in their pocket, visitor information centres are finding themselves at a crossroads. James Tugwell has this report.
2: Early into his trip driving around Australia in his white van nicknamed The Loaf, 26-year-old Alex Murray received a piece of advice that would shape the rest of his journey.
3: One of the grey nomads at a campground told us, every town you go to, get to that information centre and then you'll get a good idea of what's around and where you should go. It's good, especially if we see someone who's been around the town for a while, a true local. That's really helpful because you can kind of let them know, like, yeah, this is what I'm looking for, and they'll straight away be like, yeah, all right, check out these four places, you'll really like them. You know, sometimes it's actually provided us with places to visit that we had no idea about and had like just no intention of going whatsoever, and other times it's aligned with things I might have already spotted on the maps and stuff.
2: But as he and his partner head north from Townsville in North Queensland, they'll drive past the recently closed Visitor Information Centre in Tully. Cassowary Coast Tourism Executive Officer Patrick Blewett said his company would no longer be operating the Tully service as an accredited visitor information centre from August.
4: The thing that really drove our decision is over the last 4 years, or definitely post-COVID, the visitation numbers to the Cassowary Coast have been very strong. But the numbers walking through the information centres have still declined. And it's been a hard sort of, I guess, argument or a case to put to the local community that people don't come to an area for the information centre. You know, when they're in the area and they've decided to come to the destination, they may seek out an information centre. But even that isn't really reflected in the percentage of people coming through the door.
2: Mr. Blewett says even with volunteer labour, it costs around $240,000 annually in insurance, maintenance and rates to keep the centre open.
4: They're not sustainable as a commercial entity unless they've been funded by councils. That's the cold, hard reality of it.
2: Wayne Clift, Program Manager of the Accredited Visitor Information Centre Network across Queensland, says it's difficult to track the value the centres bring to the community and economy.

0: There's some pretty good research that's come out of a couple of the other states, in particular WA and Victoria, that show that a person going into an accredited visitor information centre spends $150 more than someone that doesn't. There is definitely benefits in there. Now we're starting to be able to show people that it is tangible evidence. They're able to say to you, oh, have you been down to the little swimming hole? Or have you been down to this little place where you can catch these really great fish? And they're able to show you and talk about things in a passionate way.
1: Mr. Cliff says about 15 centres have closed in Queensland over the past decade. Yet Dalby, 200 kilometres west of Brisbane, is currently working towards a new visitor information centre combined with a cultural centre.
0: We'll lose a couple, we'll pick a couple up. So I think they'll always be here. We've gone past the stage where people are saying, no, there's no hope for them. There's people don't want to talk to people anymore. Well, that's just not right. Of course they want to talk to people.
1: He says visitor information centres will always have a place in the community, as long as they can integrate into the online world through things like chatbots or using social media.
0: So their future is bright. They just need to continue to work out how the digital bridges can be built.
1: As the remaining visitor information centres adapt, Alex Murray hopes they don't lose the personal touch that first drew him through the door.
2: They provide you with information about areas you're likely to go in the future. So, for instance, they might provide you with a pamphlet of something 500 k's north, and then while you're just like killing time driving, the passenger can have a read and see what might be next on our little journey. It'd be sad to see him go, for sure.
3: Traveller Alex Murray there, ending that report by James Tugwell. 12 minutes away from the news at midday. Coming up next, we're going to hear about some spring reads that you might like to check out.
4: For decades, Alan Jones was one of Australia's most powerful voices, a broadcaster who could make or break a career and command an audience of millions. Now, he's finding an audience in a very different place, a courtroom. Allegations of how the broadcaster used his power to abuse young men are being heard in court at the moment. So, what happened? What does the evidence say? And what will the judge believe? To find out, search the Case Law podcast on ABC Listen or wherever you get your podcasts.
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3: Beautiful weather here in the southeast. And look, I tell you what, I'm looking forward to finishing work, heading over to my friend's house, going for a swim. But it's kind of giving me that summer vibe, that sitting around reading kind of vibe. And so I thought it was about time that we invited Fiona Stager from Avid Reader and Riverbend Books back into the studio, because it's always great to get you in to give us some suggestions of what's hot right now, Fiona.
6: Well, it's lovely to be back, and I've got some great picks as well.
3: Okay, so you've got a couple of books to tell us about. Where are we starting?
6: We are starting with the books that I am addicted to.
3: Okay.
6: And I am binging them. It's got a rather long title.
3: Okay.
6: It's The Unselected Journals of Emma M. Lyon by Beth Brower. And volumes 1 and 2 are out, and I think she's planning about 9. And I can't wait for the rest of them.
3: So what kind of vibe are we talking about?
6: It's set in 1883 in a fictional area of London called St. Crispian's. And it's the story of Emma M. Lyon. She's a orphan, and she's inherited a house. But there's lots of complications with that. So it's in journal form, so it goes over 2 months of her life, full of quirky characters, really witty, lots of literary references, smart, funny. It's like if you like Bridgerton or Jane Austen, these are the books for you. I finished the first one, came back straight back to the shop and got the next one.
3: Oh, really? So how many have we got out?
6: There's 2 out at
3: okay.
6: the moment,
3: yep.
6: And volumes 3 and 4 are coming out later this year, and she's working on the 9th. She's an interesting woman. She self-published these in 2019.
3: Wow.
6: So it's one of those, you know, rare. Well, there's more successes around self-publishing these days, but it's been picked up by Bloomsbury, so she's got a major publishing company behind her now. She lives in Utah. She's the 5th of 11 siblings, and those siblings helped her with her self-publishing company.
3: Wow. What a great story. So that is The Unselected Journals of Emma M. Lyon by Beth Brower. Now, tell us about the latest book from Holly Ringland, who I used to know when she was a kid.
6: Oh, did you?
3: Really weird situation. So Holly Ringland has, she's very successful Australian author, Lost Flowers of Alice Hart, Seven Skins of Esther Wilding. And a couple of years ago, I started hearing about this book, Lost Flowers of Alice Hart, and I was like, oh, gosh, that name rings a bell. Why do I know that name? Turns out I'd known her years ago when my first radio job, she came up to me in an outside broadcast and said, how did you get this job? And I was like, good question. I don't know. I've kind of somehow ended up here. Then we sort of kept in touch and then we lost touch. And I'd completely forgot she existed until all of a sudden I was like, that name really rings. Why do I know that name? And then I saw the picture. I was like, oh, my God, it's Holly.
7: That's a brush with fame story now, because she's gone on to be an international success.
3: Yeah. I mean, I kind of like always had a vibe she really knew that she wanted to do something, but she didn't really know what it was going to be, but something creative.
7: Yeah, definitely. And she's a beautiful person. She's such a lovely human. Like, she's so caring and kind and generous and, she's very special.
3: Yeah, so it's great to see her so successful.
7: And I think her personality comes through in all of the books as well. So this new one is World Beneath Her Feet. And it's a story of a young woman, Maggie Bird, and she's grown up around the Gold Coast in the hinterland there. And something's happened and she's fled to London, where she's working in the National Museum with rocks and minerals. That's been Maggie's passion. Something happens and she gets drawn back. She inherits her uncle's property around the hinterland. So 20 years later, she has to return. She has to face her demons. She has to reconnect to the land and herself. I think there's a lot of Maggie in Holly. I think that's what she does with her characters, especially her female characters, really well. And there's a story about grief and loss. And I think what I also liked is that the fossils and gems, they provide such a strong metaphor for the story.
3: Which is what she did with the flowers as well, the Lost Flowers of Alice Hart. Yeah.
7: And
3: I didn't read the book. I watched the miniseries, though.
7: And that was brilliant. And she also did her second book, which was about tattooing and also Selkie mythology. So she does a deep, deep dive into whatever interests her and then brings that to the reader. And so the character Maggie comes back to Brisbane and then she drives past an avid reader, like... Get a little shout out.
3: Amazing. You're on 612 ABC Brisbane and Queensland. Fiona Steger is here from Avid Reader and Riverbend Books. She is helping us out, giving you a couple of suggestions if you're thinking, oh, what's the new book that I could read? Something, you know, it's just perfect weather at the moment for just sitting outside in the garden and just reading.
7: And I think those books I've just talked about, they're really good if you're in a bit of a reading slump.
3: Mm.
7: Like if you just want something to get you back, revitalise with your reading, I think those books really help.
3: So let's talk about the latest one from Pip Williams.
7: Yes, so this is due out at the end of September. I'm lucky I've got an early reading copy, so I'm halfway through it at the moment. And people will remember her from The Dictionary of Lost Words and The Bookbinder of Jericho. So she returns. This time it's set in the First World War, Tilda. People will know her if they've read her first books. She, Tilda Taylor, she's an actress, she's a suffragette, and now she's working as a nurse in France.
3: And she is, Pip Williams, her stuff has been very popular previously.
7: It has.
3: Right? So this is
7: Oh yes, The Dictionary of Lost Words was a huge bestseller. It came out during COVID.
3: That's right. Yeah. I knew that there was some reason. I was like, I feel like this was an insanely huge book and I'm not exactly sure why.
7: I think it was the book that people needed at the moment, that time.
3: Like Ted Lasso was the TV show that people needed at the time.
7: That's right.
3: What else can you tell us about the German ward?
7: Well, it's set in, she's a nurse, she's working in a military camp hospital, and another woman is there with her, and this is a woman called Iso Ray, and she's actually a real woman. She was a real woman.
3: Oh, wow.
7: Yeah, so she was an Australian artist who her family were in like a bohemian colony around that area, and she's depicting what's happening around her with the most beautiful pastels. So she did about 200, and the Australian War Memorial owns 11.
3: Wow.
7: And so there's a contemporary line, and it's the story of this woman who's uncovering Iso's work through the archives in Canberra. So it's that kind of thing where she's, it's about women's friendship. It's about women and identity, kind of reclaiming who they are. And these are the things that Pip does so well. And her historical research is impeccable, but it's not too heavy-handed. You know, sometimes I think authors fall in love with their research and put too much in, but Pip's got a really light hand.
8: So, all right, beautiful. The three books you've talked about, The Unselected Journals of M. Lyon by Beth Browser. Is that one out yet?
7: Yes, volume two.
8: Of course, you've read it. You told me you're
7: back. And get them out.
8: The World Beneath Her Feet, Holly Ringlet.
7: It's out now too.
8: Set in Southeast Queensland. Avid reader gets a shout out. And The German Ward, Pip Williams.
7: That's something for people to look forward to. That's about end of September.
8: And Fiona Steiger, last time we were here, the second part of Cher's autobiography. What have we heard about that?
7: Oh, I know. She won't take my call.
8: She won't. I felt like maybe you had some sort of in there with Cher.
7: But no. there's other good music biographies coming out. Split Ends is a really big one about Split Ends.
8: Oh, wow. And I just actually, Jeff Apter has just released one about Aussie Crawl as well. Mm. And I'm going to be talking to him in a couple of weeks about that. Oh, Fiona Steiger, thank you so much. I'll let you head back.
7: A pleasure. Thank you, Sally.
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8: A couple of minutes away from the news at midday, Mighty Mountain Goats. That's quite a good one, Bill of 8 Mile Plains for a fake swear. Mighty Mountain Goats. John says, thank you, Mother, for the rabbits. And Funkin' Wagnalls. Yeah, I can get Funkin' Wagnalls, definitely. This text, my nieces say either Fruit Loops or Fruit Tingles. That could work as well. And lots of people texting in. Shiitake mushrooms is a good one. This text says they used to say it around their daughter when she was young. Thank you so much, everyone, for texting in your fake swears today. It has been a lot of fun. I'm going to have to adopt some of these. Gordon Bennett, that was a great one. I've never, ever heard that. And I'm going to go and do a little bit more research on it as well. I will not be on your radio next Sunday because I'm taking a week's holiday. Can you believe it? So about an hour after we finish this program, I shall be poolside with a beer. Mel Bampton will be looking after you next Sunday, and she will be broadcasting live from Sunnybank. Actually, she got a really good one. She gets to go to like the food event on a Sunday, which I'm always asking for, but it happened to be when I'm away. So I'll be back the week after next day. So thank you so much. If you would like to listen back to anything you've heard on the program, as always, head to your local ABC website, click on programs, then on listen back, and you've got 7 days, a little bit longer on the app. Thank you, Sophia, for helping me out this week. I will be back on your radio in a couple of weeks. Enjoy the rest of your weekend.
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13: Good afternoon, ABC News with Sue Fitzpatrick. The Queensland Government has approved a new Riverside residential precinct in Brisbane's northeast, but has confirmed there'll be no affordable housing mandates attached to the deal. Five private developers will build 13 towers at the Hamilton North Shore Riverfront, set to deliver more than 2,000 apartments, as well as commercial and retail spaces. The government will invest $154 million in new roads, sewer and water infrastructure to repair the site for construction. Deputy Premier Jared Blay has defended the lack of affordable housing requirements, saying it would deter developers.
14: The private sector is responsible for delivering like 98% of homes across Queensland, not government. That's why you need all forms and you need to unlock land right across the state. This land has sat vacant for too long. It needs homes on it and it needs homes for people to move into.
13: Firefighters are back at a grass fire in the Lockyer Valley west of Brisbane, monitoring for any new outbreaks in the hot conditions. The blaze started near the Warrego Highway in Plainland yesterday afternoon, and a water bomber was brought in to contain the flames. Authorities say smoke is still impacting nearby areas, and residents are advised to keep their windows and doors closed. Social media companies would be required to give users a choice to turn off their

0: algorithms under draft laws to be unveiled by the government this week. The long-awaited digital duty of care legislation would place the onus on tech giants to identify and mitigate risks on their platforms and prevent the sharing of harmful content. Companies that breach the law would face fines of more than $100 million. Opposition frontbencher John O'Dunham says he's willing to consider measures which tackle online harm, but he wants to see the detail.
1: It is a new world online, and the way the platforms operate and use data and compile or curate your viewing stream, what comes onto your feed, is something that, of course, we do need to look at closely.
0: Overseas now, American envoys Steve Witkoff and Jared Kushner are wrapping up a visit to Moscow after meeting with Russian President Vladimir Putin as they attempt to revive talks to end the war on Ukraine. Chelsea Hetherington reports.
2: The pair spent 3 hours meeting with Mr. Putin behind closed doors without announcing any new breakthrough in efforts to end the war. The Kremlin says the talks were highly useful, constructive and extremely frank. Yuri Ushakov, a key aide to the Russian president, says Mr. Putin gave them a clear update of the situation on the front line.
3: In particular, note was made of the Russian army's advances in the combat zone.
2: They'll now head to Kyiv for their first visit to the Ukrainian capital since the US President Donald Trump returned to power in 2025, promising to end the war in 24 hours.
0: Thousands of people have turned out for a march for democracy in the eastern German state of Saxony-Anhalt. The march comes ahead of state elections tomorrow, with the far-right AfD party comfortably leading in the polls. Germany's Federal Intelligence Service says the AfD branch in the state is a far-right extremist organisation. This protester says he wanted to show his support for democracy.
4: Well, I'm originally from Russia, and I've been in Germany for 3 years. It's absolutely vital to me to be here as a Democrat, to show what would happen in Germany if the AfD were to implement the same policies as Putin, and what would happen if they came to power. I've found a new home here, and I don't want to experience that Russian propaganda and pressure again.
0: Buckingham Palace has announced that Prince William will represent his father, King Charles, at the funeral of Norway's King Harald. Princess Anne is also going to the funeral on Wednesday in a personal capacity as godmother to Norway's new monarch, King Haakon. To sport, in rugby union, Wallabies coach Les Kiss says they let Argentina off the hook in their 28-all draw in Mendoza. Australia jumped out to an early 2-0 lead, but allowed the Pumas back into the contest in the second half. Kiss told Stan Sport, it's a good result for a 2-test series, though, on the road.
5: I think we've got to make sure we enjoy what we have achieved. That's absolutely essential. Those sort of winning steps and getting trophies and that are all important things. However, we're not going to lose the run of ourselves. We need to be better in some areas, particularly a bit of game management.
0: Queensland's weather, very isolated showers north of Lockhart River, mainly sunny elsewhere. And in the southeast, a local fire ban is in place for Ipswich City and the Lockyer Valley. Brisbane, 15 to 26, the Gold Coast, 14 to 24, Sunshine Coast, 17 to 24 degrees.
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2: And a very pleasant Sunday afternoon to you from Western Sydney Stadium. It is the final day of the 2026 home and away season. By this time next week, we'll have already had three finals games. And first up, a very happy Father's Day. I hope all dads are being spoilt. Well, it was great to have breakfast with my father, John, this morning. If your father's no longer with us, I hope you're filled with very, very fond, great, loving memories of your dad. But otherwise, I hope you're being spoiled or you're looking after your own dad today. Happy Father's Day. To the footy, we have a minor premiership shootout going on here at 4 o'clock. Penrith plays the West Tigers. Now, if the Panthers win by 3 points or more, the Panthers are minor premiers. If not, the Warriors will finish first. The team that ends up first will host the Sydney Roosters next week. Second will host the Dolphins. We know in the elimination finals, fifth will play eighth. Cronulla Sutherland against North Queensland. Now, I'm hearing that the Sharks believe that that game will be at the Sydney Football Stadium rather than at Shark Park. I have no confirmation of that, but that was what I was hearing. I'll find out off Louis shortly whether he heard anything last night there. Sixth will host seventh, South Sydney versus Newcastle, at either Stadium Australia or the Sydney Football Stadium. Sitting with multi-premiership winner Luke Lewis, the coach of three NRL teams, Matthew Elliott. I'm Andrew Moore. In the 2 o'clock game, Wooden Spooner St George Illawarra plays Parramatta at Wollongong Stadium. Brett Sprigg, Dean Halitau and Michael Carianis on the call. Incidentally, referee here will be Ashley Klein with Adam G in the bunker. NRLW is being played in Wollongong. St George Illawarra down near the bottom of the table up against the Brisbane Broncos. And despite Brisbane scoring after just 60 seconds through winger Julia Robinson, converted by Jesse Southwell, it's now 6-6. The Dragons have hit back with a try to second rower Ella Costa, converted by winger Maria Paseka. So 6-6 in the NRLW game at the moment. At 6:15 tonight, by the way, you will hear the NRLW-ABC match of the round, and that will come out of Canberra Stadium. Glenn Lauder on his way down there to call the action with Alan Tung and James Sullivan, with the Canberra Raiders playing the Parramatta Eels from 6:15 tonight. So stick around right through until just after 8 o'clock. On the pre-game show, Warriors Mr. Fix-It Charles Nickel Klukstra will be getting to know South Sydney fullback Jai Gray. Six again, a first thought this hour as well. And your text messages are welcome on 0467 920222. We'll look at the crazy games that were played yesterday. Let's go. Luke Lewis, oh, what a night for you and the Sharkies, Luke, but unfortunately not the result that you and your 2016 Premiership winners were after. Good afternoon to you and happy Father's Day.
3: Yeah, good afternoon, Andrew, Maddie. Happy Father's Day to all listeners out there as well, but what an afternoon. We got the Panthers up against the Tigers. I do believe the Panthers will get the win today. I do believe they'll win over by 3 points or more. So the minor premiership should go to the Panthers, but the Warriors have been outstanding this year. We got to call them yesterday. It was a good win against Manly. But yeah, last night was disappointing to see the Sharkies go down. But you know what? I was pretty impressed with their young guys. I thought their young guys stepped up last night. They defended well. They showed some real courage and ticker. They weren't really given a shot last night, but they were down by 12. They worked their way to get back into the game. And it was so funny. We're watching the game and we're going, if they hold them out here, they were attacking the line. There was only a couple of seconds left. And then obviously Harry Grant comes out, the little flick around the corner past, and they score that great try. But they'll feel for the boys. But
2: we'll get into the game shortly. But I'm more interested in how your night was with your 2016 premiership. Awesome.

0: It was an amazing night. It was great to sit down with all the players and see all the boys. And it was the first time we've actually all got together as one big group. We always go in dribs and drabs. We'll get coffees or we'll catch up for lunches or always be like 4 or 5 years. But to have, I think it was 15 out of the 17 there last night. It was amazing. And had all the great whites there as well. But Matty Pryor, no one's seen him for a long time. And we haven't got to speak to him for a while, but he
1: he's a bit of an enigma, Matty Pryor, isn't he?
0: Yeah, he's a champion of a fella, though. He's so good, and his missus was there, and the kids. And
1: was huge for you in 2016.
0: Oh, he was unbelievable. He was our player of the year. Him and Andrew Fifita were our player of the year that year. But, mate, our two big boppers, they killed it in 2016. But it's just good to have all the banter back. The one thing I missed, and it was last night, it was there like we'd never left the change rooms, and it was the banter. And Jimmy Maloney was on fire, as usual. But, mate, it was just an awesome night, some really good laughs. And some of the pictures are still coming through now, which is quite funny.
1: Well, I was watching the second half of the game at home last night, and there was a lot of you on telly. There's a lot of McInnes on telly, and there's a lot of Chad Townsend on telly.
0: Oh, that's pretty cool.
1: Yeah. Now, the last vision I saw before I went to Nine Eyes was you with your arm around Craig Bellamy.
0: So yeah.
1: That wants to be
0: he's
1: cool.
0: He's a good human. Mate, I love Craig Bellamy. We've got so much respect for him. And obviously, we played, Bellyache was the coach that night. But it was good to see him with a big smile on his face and get to have a little bit of a chat after the game. And yeah, like I said, I've got so much respect for him. But yeah, look, for me, I just had a ball. Just catching up in the banner. For me, I can't go past it and just do anything to go back for 1 week in the change room and just have some fun.
1: Well, a man who loves banter, and Father's Day is very special to him with four daughters, but also grandchildren. That's why he is the Padre. Matthew Elliott, great to see you, mate. Happy Father's Day.
2: Yeah, same to you, Andrew, and all our listeners that fall into that category. What a beautiful day it is, too, here in Sydney. So
1: stunning again, isn't it? A little cooler than yesterday, but just beautiful. About 21 degrees, bright, sunny day. Perfect.
2: Well, perfect for footy, and hopefully we get to... Well, I'm predicting another bizarre game today. I don't know why. You know, Penrith are normally consistent, but you don't know what you're going to get from the Tigers, so it'll be a interesting game we're about to absorb.
1: And the Tigers, too. Like we called them a couple of weeks ago, beat the Roosters at the Sydney Football Stadium. I believe they're the only team to beat the Warriors in Auckland this year.
2: So they've got a couple of big scalps.
1: Yeah.
2: So we know they've got a lot of ability in their team. It's just tapping into that on a consistent basis that's been difficult for them.
1: And your beloved St. George Illawarra Dragons finished the season today against Parramatta. Both teams have had disappointing seasons, but I think that's fair to say with both clubs there's reason for optimism moving forward.
2: Yeah, there is. And with both clubs, I think Parramatta all year, they haven't lost games because they haven't put the effort in. They've obviously just been a little down on talent. And certainly the Dragons, I think the evolution there of the young players coming through and the time that Dean Young's given them on the field will certainly pay dues. I don't know if it's next year, but obviously with the talent they've got coming into the team, I can't see them getting the wooden spoon again.
1: Yeah, their last 2 weeks have been very ordinary, but hopefully they'll lift for a home crowd today. By the way, Lauren Dam has just sprinted away to score a great try for the Broncos in the NRLW. She's a second rower for the Broncos. Got a great pass from Tamika Upton. So Brisbane 10, St. George Illawarra 6. Kick to come from the Western touchline in Wollongong from Jesse Southwell. 22 minutes gone in the first half. Around the grounds, New South Wales Women's Premiership. We've got second against third in the first week of finals, so this is not sudden death. South Sydney 26, leading Penrith 4, second leading third, and later elimination fourth against fifth. That's Mounties against Central Coast. Queensland Cup, we've got the Dolphins playing Central Queensland, and there's no score in the first half. That's second against third, so not sudden death. Later it will be when Ipswich takes on Mackay. So we'll keep you up to date with all of that through the afternoon. 0467 920 222 to send a text for Luke Lewis, Matthew Elliott. I'm Andrew Moore on this beautiful NRL Sunday. Let's get into it, though, with our six again.
3: Can our panel of ABC Rugby League experts handle six questions in 3 minutes? Can they avoid getting stuck on the fence? And can the referee, Andrew Moore, avoid going into the bunker? It's time for six again.
1: All right, Luke Lewis, the Cowboys and Roosters head into the finals having both conceded 50 points in heavy defeats. Whose loss is more worrying?
0: The Cowboys, obviously 82 points, which is pretty crazy, but was it 82?
1: No, last night was 50.
0: Yeah, no, but I'm going with the 80. They've got more than just 50, they've gone 80.
1: Listen to the question.
0: Okay, well, I'm going to go Cowboys.
1: Okay.
0: And the Roosters had a lot of play.

0: out, so they're 12 out. You can't really sort of compare them.
1: That makes sense. Do you agree?
2: I agree with Louis.
1: All right, Matthew. Only 8% of chairmen and CEOs think a third versus fourth placed playoff should happen. Will it ever happen in the NRL?
2: Third versus fourth place? Yes, why not? I believe that there is a little bit of credit in it.
1: Do you?
2: Yeah.
1: That is the worst idea I've ever heard in the history of ideas. What about you, Louis?
0: I agree with you, Andrew. I think it's the worst thing I've ever heard. If I was in third or fourth and the season was finished and I was out, I do not want to be playing in that game.
1: All right, Louis. Damien Cook, who plays his last game in the NRL today, says St George Illawarra can win the premiership in the next 3 to 5 years. Do you agree?
0: No. I'm going to say yeah. Until they prove me wrong, I like who they've bought. They've got some really good players going there. You've got Drinkwater, Keon Kolomatangi,
1: Connor Watson.
0: The list goes on. Connor Watson, Luke Metcalf, yes. But it's some young guys coming through. But I'll have an opinion on that 12 months later, but no at the moment.
1: Okay, good timing. Matthew, give me the key player for all of the top four teams in the finals. I'll throw them at you if you like. Penrith.
2: Well, Nathan Cleary.
1: Warriors.
2: Well, that's a good question. I'm going to go their captain, Fisher Harris.
1: Okay, Dolphins.
2: Hammer.
1: And the Roosters.
2: Roosters, I'm going to go Daly Cherry Evans.
1: Luke Lewis, which of the top eight teams will have the biggest supporter base should they reach the grand final?
0: I'm going to say New Zealand. I think what New Zealand have done for us and what we've seen, for the whole competition in 2019, and I feel like the Warrior fan base has grown. I think if they get their grand final night, there'll be Warriors jerseys everywhere.
2: Yeah, Luke's right. There will be heaps of Warriors. I think Penrith will also be... It'll be a struck match.
1: Finally, Matthew, the Sydney Roosters NRLW team beat the Cowboys yesterday 56-6. First team to 50 career wins. Is this the best women's team of all time?
2: Yes. I don't think that's a difficult question to answer, Andrew. And I think they're going to go on with it, not just this year, but, you know, in the foreseeable future as well.
0: Yeah, I concur. I think from what I'm seeing... they don't look like getting beaten. They've got class all over the park. I feel Strange is doing an outstanding job with the way that they're playing. Just everything that they're doing, they are a world-class team. If you put this Roosters team in the World Cup, I reckon they could beat most teams.
1: I don't think they'd beat most teams. I think they'd win the World Cup. Yeah.
2: They win, for sure.
1: They are that good. They're Gold Coast are making a great challenge as the second-best team. But it's like, to me, the Roosters are Bradman, and then there's the next tier. And it's a long way away. They're amazing. Keen to get your thoughts too, Louis, on the top eight teams have the biggest supporter base. I think you're both right. I think the Warriors probably going to pip everybody. But the key players, one player from each club into the finals. Because, you know, we're at the great time of year where the cream does rise to the top, as the cliche goes.
0: There was one there that you asked though, with Maddie, and I don't reckon you can actually answer it, is the Warriors. I can't see an individual with that team. And that's what I've loved about that group. I actually don't see an individual that has to step up and make that team the team to beat. Whereas every other side you mentioned, I think they do need to step up with the players that they've got there. But the Warriors are a totally different beast.
1: See, when you answered James Fisher-Harris, I found myself nodding because he seems to be their inspiration. But then I'm thinking...
0: Aaron Clark.
1: That was my second thought. Aaron Clark.
0: And then you got Wade Egan, he had a dummy half.
1: I'm like the halves.
2: I get all that.
1: Together yesterday.
2: Yeah. But I watch the Warriors in the dressing rooms. I watch them off the field.
1: Right.
2: And it's not what James Fisher-Harris is saying. It's, you know, he brings the teams together before they run out on the field. His impact on their emotional cadence is, for me, stunning.
1: And he sums up what you've always said since you've been doing this gig, that a coach can be as good as he likes, but if you don't have the senior players who command the respect of his teammates, you're going to be a bit lost. He has that, doesn't he?
2: He does. And can I just point out something? He's not aggressive. He's intense.
1: Yeah.
2: You see aggressive players, you know, Corey Horsburgh is aggressive. You know, Spencer Leno, he's aggressive and they end up losing their stuff, don't they? James Fisher-Harris, when have you ever seen him do something stupid?
1: Well, I saw him do something scary yesterday.
2: I've seen him do scary stuff a lot.
1: He smiled.
2: What?
1: That was the scariest thing I've ever seen.
2: Really?
1: That's the first time ever.
0: That was when Jamal kicked it out in the full.
1: Yes, he smiled. And it was so Weird.
2: Okay.
1: But I say that. I love James Fisher Harris.
2: Me voice. Too.
1: Just before we get into last night's games and talk about, among other things, that stunning debut out at Townsville Stadium last night. 26 points scored by Kobe Black for the Canberra Raiders. Happy Father's Day to you all. Just to update you on the under-15 girls Chinchilla Bulldogs team. The grand final took place in Toowoomba yesterday against Highfields. It was an early start for the girls, needing to be on the bus at 5:30 a.m. to make the two-hour trip. The girls went out hard and fast from the first whistle, entered the sheds at halftime, 18-0. Highfields gave them a tough second half, but the girls held on strong, backing each other all the way to a 22-10 victory and cementing their place in the TJRL competition. Well done, girls. Fantastic. Good on you. To the Chinchilla Bulldogs under-15s and also to Highfields, worthy grand final opponents. Hope you all had a great day. Fantastic. What a debut from Kobe Black. Surely in time, one of him or Sanders will have to move from the Raiders, as both are first-grade quality halves, especially with the competition growing in team numbers. That's from Steve. He's only 20 years of age, Kobe Black. Hey, Andrew, I saw Luke on TV the other night. The gentleman is a man mountain, but a gentle one at that, says Vince.
0: Thanks,
1: Vince. I think both of those summations are very true.
0: Oh, it's nice. I appreciate it.
1: You are a man mountain. And you're very nice.
0: I'm a gentleman.
1: Mostly.
0: Gentle.
2: Except
0: gentle.
2: When you're around a coffee machine.
1: What happens then?
2: Oh, yeah, I just got cuddled.
1: Also, I did witness that alleged incident. Paul is near Lismore at a place called Chilcot's Grass. What a game for the green machine. Pity we didn't replicate that over the last 26 rounds. Go the green in 27. Good final round calling. Good on you, Paul. Last night's game was bonkers. Sorry, Louie, but I was really happy with the result. I haven't been able to get a game since early April, and it was a nice way to end a difficult year. Teresa from Melbourne, she's one of our favourites, and she makes these magnificent cakes when we go down to Melbourne. Somehow gets through security to come and see us, and we welcome that, by the way. But Teresa's had a difficult time. She's had similar issues to what I had last year. So I hope you're going all right, Teresa. Andrew, the Sharks playing the Cowboys at the stadium, not Shark Park. They'll still be lucky to attract 20,000. They do not warm to travelling outside the Shire, Sharks fans. Half-full stadium for a semi, not a good look. I'm torn on what to think of that, Whitey, and I'm not a Cronulla fan, so it doesn't really matter what I think. But just as a footy fan, Shark Park is amateur hour. It shouldn't be hosting NRL finals games, in my view. But then you raise a decent point. If they only get 15,000 to the Sydney Football Stadium, that's not a great look either. So I don't know what the perfect answer is.
0: Yeah.
1: But what were you hearing last night, Louis, if anything?
0: Yeah, I was hearing the same thing. They don't really know just yet where it's going to be played, but it was leaning more towards the Sydney Football Stadium there. And, they were talking that they should have a full answer on Tuesday, but at the moment it's sort of leaning 80%.
1: They'll have an answer tonight.
0: Probably today. Well, there you go. Well, yeah. But they're saying at the moment it looks like 80% Sydney Football Stadium.
1: Yes. I don't know why you're thinking alley-oops, although the NBL started, so maybe that's why. 0467 920 222. We're on air from here at 6:30. Many listeners, the vast majority, are going to leave us here at 6:10 to go to the NRLW game at Canberra Stadium. I'm hoping between 6 when this game between Penrith and West will finish, and 6:10, we'll get the full list of what happens next week in terms of what game's Friday, what two games are Saturday, and what game is Sunday afternoon, and how we're going to cover it all. So that'll come certainly before 6:30, but hopefully by 6:10. And if you're with Glenn Lauder, Alan Tung, and James Sullivan at Canberra Stadium, they'll bring that detail to you.
2: I think it's vital that that's out as soon as possible, Andrew, because obviously for the fans' sake, a lot of them are travelling and they have to come up with logistics.
1: It always comes out on the Sunday, pretty much straight after the final game. Georgia Bartlett has scored a try for the Brisbane Broncos. Now, Brisbane 16. She's the centre for Brisbane. Broncos now leading St George Illawarra by 16 points to 6 with 3 minutes to go. Kick to come from next to the post. I don't know where Louis got Tuesday from, but... They'll be well booked in by Tuesday. Dave says, Tigers to win today. Andrew and the team, happy Sunday. My recovery's going well. My vision keeps getting better and better. I'm a very frustrated Manly fan here. Manly should be in the 8 over the Cows, but Manly kept losing to teams below them on the table, plus 4 1-point losses. Do you think Manly should be in the 8 over the Cows? No. Lots of love to Jai. Well done to Wayne Bennett and South. Miles, glad you're doing well, mate. But no, if you don't win enough games, you don't deserve to be there. It's pretty simple.
2: It is that simple, Andrew. And

0: you know, I can understand the disappointment from Manly fans of not being in the semis, and but that's a reality. You've got to win those one-point games.
1: Andrew, every year a Sharks semi, a crowd of 13 to 14,000. It's your pet hate and mine. Does not Louis know why? He has strong connections to the club, $1 billion biz, and this year in, year out. Well, Mark, it doesn't hold any more than that, Shark Park.
2: No, correct.
1: That's the max. In fact,
2: I really believe it's only 12 and a half.
1: Yes, the figure that we often are given
2: 15?
1: Seems to be greatly exaggerated. Shall I just say that? Shout out to Dino Mezzatesta, the Shark CEO, too. Does a wonderful job. Love you, Dino. And enjoy the finals experience at the Sydney Football Stadium. The kick of goal successful. Broncos 18, St George Illawarra 6 in the NRLW. 3 minutes to go in the first half. Was Dino in good form last night, Louis?
2: To be fair, I only got to see him for like 2 or 3 minutes. But
1: that's probably enough.
2: Yeah, it was a good 2 or 3 minutes. But yeah, he was a bit frustrated, obviously, watching the boys go down in that last couple of minutes. But at the end of the day, it was never going to change the outcome. As long as they didn't get flogged, it was never going to change the outcome. So they're still going to get that opportunity to host a semi-final.
1: All right, let's get into the games. Yesterday, Luke and I were calling the game we're in the boardroom for the game in Auckland, and we will speak to Chance Nichol-Klukestad shortly. But it was the Warriors beating Manly Warringah 31-30. This game ebbed and flowed all over the place. It was 12-4 to Manly Warringah, but then by halftime, the Warriors led 20-12. They extended that to 24-12 with a try to Chance Nichol-Klukestad. But then Manly scored in 3 minutes to Josh Felady and Lehi Opawadi, and we're 24-all. Manly then hit the lead with a Reuben Garrick try, his 100th NRL try for Manly in his last game for the club. Seagulls led 30-24. Warriors, 4 minutes later, hit back through Tane Tuipiki, 30-all. They're going to extra time. No, they're not. Chanel Harris-DeVita kicked the game-winning field goal. Two tackles left, Warriors. Now Taras Tabita snaps a left footer, heading to the post, strikes it, likes it, kicks the field goal. 2.5 to go. Chanel Harris Tabita lands one with his second attempt. Yeah, won them the game with 2.5 minutes to go. ABC Player of the Year points from Luke Lewis. 3-2 to Marty Martin, the returning Warriors halfback, 2 points to fullback Tane Tuipiki and 1 point to Aaron Clark. One charge from the match review committee. And by the way, there's big news for the Cowboys in terms of the match review committee. I'll get to in a moment. Ben Trbojevic has been fined for dangerous contact. That was the only charge. Matthew Elliott, I don't know how much of this game you saw. You ended up at Shark Park last night, but it was almost the old school Warriors, where they were brilliant, then they were off. And Manly, who have been in good form the last few weeks, gave it everything they had. But this is what impresses me, at least, about the Warriors. They found a way to get it done in the end.
0: And they've done that all year, Andrew. Yeah. So that they find a way to win. They didn't certainly play their best footy. And I still think, you know, Tommy Turbo, wherever he is today, he'd be a little bit disappointed with himself with that grab that he did on the Warriors player when he went through.
1: He said that after the game too. He said, if it wasn't for me grabbing that bloke, we win.
0: That's the truth.
1: Yeah.
0: But as you said, Andrew, I love the resilience of the Warriors team and just the way that they know they didn't play great footy, but they just found a way.
1: So we'll talk more about the Warriors with Chance in a moment or two, Louis. So I'll ask you about Manly. What a weird, frustrating, thrilling, demoralising, and whatever other adjective you want to throw in season for them.
2: Well, it's funny. You look back and you years where you're playing, and I reckon Manly will look back this year and look, that's the year we're blown. Mm. Because when they come in and Fosball come in and all that excitement happened, they were playing football, free football, I like to call it, where they're just playing, they're having fun, and they're doing what they love. Then they had a few injuries, a couple of things went against them, they had a loss, and they started to overthink the game, overcomplicate training. I'm not too sure what they did there, but they weren't smiling when they come back, and they went on that 6-game losing streak. But then obviously Tom Trbojevic adds a huge plus to that side, brings a lot of confidence to them. He comes back in the side, and all of a sudden they're back on the front foot, they're playing great football. Luke Brooks hurt him a little bit, but yeah. I do believe they look back and they'll go, look at the side, the way that they played, the teams that they played, the teams that they beat, and they're going to go, we blew that opportunity. And I reckon that's going to be one of them things they're going to look back and say 2026 was that year.
1: One of those games we're at Robina Stadium, where Correct. They burst out of the blocks and then the Gold Coast Titans beat them. During the finals, we'll do a more detailed wrap-up of every team that's bowed out of the competition, but your summation of Manly's year, Matthew?
0: I think Luke did an excellent job there, but you can't underestimate the injury to Luke Brooks and the amount of footy that Tom Trbojevic played this year. As soon as he walks out on the field, like, I remember his first game back after his injury, he looked a little bit hesitant in that first half. He didn't really, you know, go for it. But his impact on every other player on the field is quite interesting to watch. And, you know, you forget what a good ball player he is, not just a ball runner. And Luke Brooks, yeah, he was playing the best footy I've ever seen him play, particularly when Foz took over. So I think that his absence from the team certainly had a big impact as well.
1: Well, if Manly fans end their season frustrated, how on earth, or what on earth, do Canberra Raiders fans feel about the year that they've had? Minor premiers last year by 4 points, missing the eight this year, and last night they ended their season by thrashing North Queensland in Townsville, 50 points to 30, 30 points in the first half, 20 in the second. What about the debut for the 20-year-old halfback, Kobe Black? 26 points, it's a record. And featuring in those points were two tries.
3: Now to the right, they shift it from on the 20. Sasangi to the edge for Savage. Up to the 30, the 40, to halfway. Tackled but got a grubber away. Was Black onside? He's there to grubber it through the kid and regather. What a try! Kobe Black has scored in his first game.
4: Out of dummy half, Paddy. He's tackled but got a pass away to Strange. Second phase, Strange. Oh, a dummy, a step, a fend, and a pass infield to Kobe Black. The kid on debut's got a double. Ethan Strange, what a run. And Kobe Black in his first game with a heap of his family and friends here. He's got two tries, Canberra 34, North Queensland 18.
1: Yeah, it really was an incredible debut. Record, 26 points. He got 3 points in the ABC Player of the Year from Grant Bell. 2-2 winger Xavier Savage and 1 point to Cowboys front rower Jason Taumalolo. Now, the big news for the Cowboys, and it's an awful way for them to go into the finals, Reuben Cotter has been suspended for a minimum one game for a high tackle on Josh Papali'i. So Reuben Cotter will miss that finals game against Cronulla Sutherland next week in Sydney, a crushing blow for the Cowboys. Josh Papali'i, it was his farewell game in rugby league. Gosh, he'll be missed. Fines for Noah Martin and Matty Nicholson from the Raiders, both on dangerous contact charges. But Kobe Black, who is he? 26 points on debut. He caught up with Laurie Spinner after the game.
5: Kobe Black, can you believe that?
6: Honestly, no. No, not really. Wow, it's hard to put into words, to be honest, to finally get that debut, but no, it's just a privilege to share it with Papa and Mal on his first game as well and Morgie's last game as well for the club, but yeah. This is the privilege to share the field with Papa for one time.
5: Like, you had to train most of the year. You came across there and waited your time. You certainly were ready. 26 points, most points for an NRL debut. Did you know that?
6: Oh, no, I didn't. I was just like news actually just saying, nah. Oh, look, honestly, look, it's a cool stat to have, but it's more a team stat, to be honest. It's easy to put the goals over when they're just scoring the tries, but no, I was fortunate to play in a really good team with behind a really good forward pack that made my job a bit easier.
5: Yeah, even though you're new in the side, you seem to control well, you defended well, you're kicking your high bombs, and your all-round display. Have you practiced those high kicks?
6: Yeah, no, I've been practicing for years now, but it's good to finally get to showcase it at the top level and see what happens with them. I think there's still a lot to learn and work on. I think there's a lot more to my game that needs to be improved, but I think it's good to at least get one game out here and show me what needs to really improve.
5: It's great to play with Ethan Strange. He helped you a lot.
6: Yeah, 100%.
5: And last word on Papa. Josh Papali'i, what a legend of the game. It must have been awesome for you to play with him in his last game.
6: Yeah, growing up a Queensland supporter, I don't think there's anyone else really you could idolise as a front row like him. He's done it all in the game. I think to get to 340 or whatever it is at one club is just unreal, and it's sort of a dream of mine to do too. I just want to be a one club player, and you know, I'd love to do it down here in Canberra, and I've got a great backing with the support crew around me as well. But you know, Papa's unreal. He's a freak. Makes everyone's job so easy.
5: Tell us, I know there's a crew with you, your family, friends. Tell us who came.
6: No, we had a fair few come. We got a heap of family friends that got down, and then obviously family got around it. So, you know, a few mates as well. But no, I'm just really lucky to have them around me. But like I said, really good support crew.
5: Appreciate your time.
6: Thank you so much.
1: Impressive, not only on debut as a player, but speaking there with Laurie Spinner, Kobe Black with 26 points.

0: including two tries. He speaks of Josh Papali'i. I tell you what, now Josh is retiring from rugby league, Matthew, why doesn't he start, you know, directing movies? He has the best script writers of all time. His 300th game, he scored two tries against South and kicked a goal in a win. And now in his final game, they go to Townsville, they win 50-30 and he scores a try.
1: Not only does he score a try, Andrew, he has to go off with a HIA after the first play of the game where everyone was going, oh, no.
0: Yeah.
1: This storyline can't finish that way. So the producer of that had it all scripted out, mate.
0: Unreal. And Canberra, like I said, Louis, if Manly fans are frustrated, Canberra fans must be going, what's happened this year?
2: They can be frustrated, but I wouldn't be if I was a Canberra fan. I understand they finished first last year, but they had a lot of senior guys. One in particular was Jamal. He left, and we knew they were going to have a little bit of short-term pain. But I've always been bullish on the recruitment of the Canberra Raiders, and we got to see that last night with Kobe. And this is one guy. Ricky Stewart's done down there really, really well. He's gone and he's picked players out of the under-19s New South Wales, under-19s Queensland, the Australian side. He's brought them down there. He's got them a full preseason. He's blooded players in to first grade this year. He hasn't overplayed them. He's given them the opportunity to understand what first grade is. They've got a taste. Now when they go back to preseason, the drive and the want to have that jersey, that first grade jersey, on a daily and on a weekly basis is going to be there. There's good times for Canberra ahead. So I would not be too worried about what's happened this year. This is just a little bit of a learning curve for them. And I'm telling you now, the next couple of years, they're going to do what Penrith have done.
1: Now, I don't want to get in front of ourselves here, Luke, but what about Ethan Sanders, who's sitting on the bench watching Kobe Black break records, both halfbacks? And I know there's no need for Ricky Stewart to go make decisions about this now, but how do you see that moving forward?
2: Best thing that could happen to the club. You got three players now that are playing in the halves in the 5-8 spot, yeah?
1: Yep.
2: They are now going to compete against each other and bring the best out of each other at pre-season. What other position do you want doing that? I don't care if front rollers are doing it. I want me halves having that competition because they'll be there doing extras. They'll be working on their kicking game, their passing game, everything else that needs to be executed. And it brings out the competition with inside the group. This is going to be the best thing for them.
0: Can I just clarify one thing you said before? Because that's a huge statement you just made.
2: Yeah.
0: That they're going to do what Penrith's
2: done. They'll do what Penrith's done.
0: Penrith has won 4 grand finals in a row.
2: Remember this conversation.
0: So you're saying Canberra can do something
2: like
0: that?
2: I'm telling you now, with what they've bought down there, the kids that they've got coming through, and I'm talking some kids that are like 16, 17, that we're not going to see for another 2 or 3 years. When all these guys are matured and they get another 2 years of first grade under their belt, they're going to play in grand final after grand final.
0: Well, I don't know whether our social media team's on strike today or not, but if anyone's working, there's your grab. That's a huge call. I'll be keen to hear from Canberra fans whether or not you agree. Chance Nickel Klukestad in a moment at Shark Park last night. Melbourne ended up beating Cronulla Southern. It was an exciting game. The Sharks' young players, they rested 5, made a good account of themselves. But Melbourne scored an amazing try to win it at the end through Trent Liero.
3: They've got 30 seconds here, the Melbourne Storm. 20 away from Cronulla's line. Can they come up with a victory somehow? Left-hand side, Wishart. Grant's taken out as he passes to King. King flick pass on the ground. Stefano Utoikamanu still going. One-handed offload. Grant, the flick pass out the back. Gets it away to Trent Liero. I'm sorry. This team won't play finals football. There was absolutely nothing on the line, but that is one of the great tries you will ever see.
0: It was an incredible finish, Matt, and reminded me so much of that last play in the 2016 grand final, albeit Cronulla famously stopped them from scoring the flick pass from Harry Grant. As Craig Bellamy said later, sometimes they don't land where you want them to or where they should, but it did. It was a great pickup by Liero, and I think he stunned himself when he beat the first defender to get over.
1: Yeah, he did, and it was over in the sticks, not on that right-hand edge like the grand final in 2016, Andrew, but Harry Grant in that second half lit the Melbourne Storm up. You know, there wasn't much going on. Jerome Hughes had to leave the field with, a re-injury of that hamstring injury that wasn't a strain or a pull. He just didn't have any strength in it. But even Cameron Munster hadn't really lit the field up. And Farlunga had knocked the ball dead just prior to that, Andrew.
0: So what percentage chance do you think that was of being a deliberate act as opposed to, I've

0: minimum 2-game suspension. That was the tackle that ended the night of Suolangi Tua Malatu Brown from the Melbourne Storm. Ronaldo Mulitalo has been fined for contrary conduct. Adam Fanua Blake fined for dangerous contact. Josh King from Melbourne, a crusher tackle on Toby Rudolph. So Melbourne don't make the finals. The Sharkies do, but gee, they've limped their way in, Louis, over the past 4 or 5 weeks.
1: Yeah, they've definitely limped their way in, but they're there. That's all that matters. That would have been nice if they finished in the top four and gave themselves an opportunity for, you know, to play good football in week one and have the week off. But if they're going to get there now, they're going to go the hard way. We know it's going to be very hard to do. But last night, I thought there was a lot of feeling in the game. I felt there was some really big hits. It was good to see. Obviously, it was horrible to see the Melbourne player go off. We were actually standing at the back when they were getting the ambulance, which was horrible to see. But he did give his hand up and thumbs up to the boys when he was going past us. So that was good to see. But I want to give young Riley Pollard had a really good game. So I was happy.
0: They're
1: two young boys. Even Jones played well.
0: Halftime, the NRLW, Brisbane 18, Dragons 6. Coming up next, Charles Nicol Klugstar.
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0: Well, Lou and I were calling the Warriors game yesterday, and they certainly didn't have it all their own way, but they did end up with a victory over Manly Warringah. A very entertaining game to watch, actually. The Warriors winning 31 points to 30. And what about their Mr. Fix-It these days? Charles Nicol Klugstar. He's out, he's in. He plays fullback, he gets man of the match. Tane Tuipeke comes in, he goes to the wing, and he scored these two tries yesterday. Four out from the goal line, he plays it. It comes to the right, Tamati Martin digs into his bag of Sam Walker tricks with a moon ball to Charles Nicol Klugstar, who's over to score in the corner. Try to the Warriors, what a pass in front of the Northern Post. On the last, Tafua goes right. Tamati Martin puts in a cross-field kick. Coming through, Nicol Klugstar, he catches it, gets the ball down. Try to the Warriors. Charles Nicol Klugstar has a double, and he screams in delight. He just keeps turning up and keeps playing great footy, and he's on the line. Charles, how are you doing?
9: Yeah, hey, team. I'm doing good, thank you. Thanks for having me.
0: Haven't you become the Mr. Everywhere man? I guess to a point you have been throughout your whole career, but this year, the ability for your team to get a hole and plug it with a very successful player is unreal, isn't it? This could be the best depth that you'd ever played with, I would think.
9: Yeah, it has been a bit of a plug-in and plug-out sort of season, and it's just about making sure that I play my role within the team and play it to the best of my abilities.
0: It's been an up-and-down year for the Warriors with injuries. You know, teams that miss the eight can lament about injuries, but you guys seem to thrive with enormous depth and the emergence of these fours like Iremiah Tuava and Stowers-Smith. But the back line, at times you guys have been decimated. What's it been like as an experienced player to get through that and not only survive but thrive as a team?
9: Yeah, it's been a bit of a journey for us as a squad, being able to go through challenges like that, just like every other team has. And I think for us, it comes down to the way that we've been coached. I feel like Webby and our coach staff have done a really good job making sure that the systems that we follow are able to be followed, even if that player isn't there to begin with. So hats off to our coaching staff and obviously to the boys that are stepping in to take on those roles as well.
1: Sean's, love watching you play, mate. These have been outstanding. But what's it like in New Zealand at the moment with the way that the Warriors are travelling? It must be amazing.
9: Yeah, thanks, bro. It is. It's quite hectic. It's sort of up the wires everywhere you turn. And I mean, it just goes to show how passionate our country is. We're the only team here in New Zealand. And for our fans to get around us like how they do, it's been amazing. And it's the same when we go overseas as well.
1: What talk like, I suppose, being in camp and knowing that you've got a home semi-final, the place is going to be absolutely rocking. How are you guys feeling, within yourselves?
9: Yeah, I feel like we've played

0: some really good footy this year, and I feel like we've had opportunities to practice finals footy leading on into finals, and I think finishing where we have in the season, it's a great way to set up going into the final series, and it is a separate and it is a new competition, but I feel like you need to take confidence out of what you've done so far, and for us, there's a lot to like, and obviously work-ons like every team's going to have, so for us, it's about making sure we stick to our guns and do them well.
1: Now, when you say stick to your guns, point the main things out to me that's really important to you guys. Visually, from where I sit, it's run hard, tackle hard, you kick chase, and your small little 1%ers are what winning your games. Is that something that you're focused on all year?
0: Yeah, no, you pretty much nailed it on the head, bro. It seems it's really that simple, but it takes a lot of effort, and it takes a lot of effort to do it week in, week out, and that's just something that we need to double down on and nail even more heading into finals. Big games, like you would know, it's the physicality and the intensity is right up there with some of the highest games that you probably played in your life, and bigger games like that means that you need to be more simpler in the head and stick to what you guys know, and that's no different for us leading into finals.
2: Hey, Shans, you mentioned the coaching staff. Well, they obviously mentioned you as well. Andrew Webster calls you the cultural anchor of the team. So what's that what's that actually mean, and what's buying into the Warriors' way look like on a day-to-day basis?
0: I haven't heard that before, so it's a bit of a giggle hearing that. I guess.
2: Read it, mate.
0: I guess it's you're not bigger than the team. No player is, and even this week, looking at starting at the back, there's a few injuries that happen. What's best for the team is for me to go to the right wing and hold that down for the time being. And for me, like I said, I'm just wanting to make sure that any position that I play in, that I play it to the best of my abilities. And yeah, that's just my individual standards, and I feel like every other player that has been in that position has done the same as well. And I feel like that's what's kept us really connected as a team, and I feel like you can see that out there on the field.
2: I'm not going to ask you to reveal what position you think you'll play in the semi-final, but I'd be really interested to hear how soon in the week that Andrew Webster will let you know that, and what the week's preparation will look like for you guys.
0: Yeah, I think I went into review today and he tossed up playing 13. So we'll see how that goes. I don't know about the engine, but I'll go hard for 10. And I see they get rest, so I think he'll pull me off and put someone else on that can do a better job. I'm not too sure just yet. Like I said, we had review today. We've just played yesterday, and for us, it's probably just getting away from footy, enjoying our day off tomorrow, and then getting back into it on Tuesday, and that's when we'll have a bit more clarity about moving into the weekend. But yeah, like I said, any position that I'm put in, I just want to put my best foot forward and play to the standards that I want to play it, and that's the way I want to play the game.
3: Yeah, I mean, fullback, wing, centre, 5'8", doesn't seem to matter for you. You just seem to slot straight in. Does that depend on the week you have leading up to it, Chance, as to how you adapt on the day and how comfortable you are going back to whatever position it is?
0: Yeah, I feel like the ones that I feel like I've played my best is when I've had to slot in on the game.
3: Yeah, right.
0: So I feel like the less prep for it, you have to... I guess dumb everything down and be a lot more simple and just like Luke was saying, run hard, tackle hard, and kick chase hard, and buy into everything that we value at the team as a team. And I feel like that's something that I like to do if I get put into a situation like that, is be as simple as possible and do my job.
3: We spoke to your excellent CEO Cameron George on the show last weekend. And he was saying that it is the club's preference in terms of the finals, even if you end up hosting a preliminary final, to stay where you are at your home ground rather than move to a bigger space like Eden Park. What about as a player, Chance? Do you have a preference? Do you want to stay put at the ground you keep selling out, or would you like a bigger venue?
0: Yeah, no, I think we've earned the right, and I'd love to for us to host our finals there at Go Media. I think, you know, Cameron's done a great job with that in the past. I think in 23 we've put up extra seats on the north side of the field, and we've met the finals requirements to play footy games there. So I think it's a place that we enjoy playing at. I know that our fans love getting there and watching us play the footy that we play, and I think come final time it's going to be an enjoyable place to be at.
2: Sharns, can you expand a little bit more on the fans and the community, you know, in Auckland? And again, I don't know if I'm reading the wrong stuff, mate, but I hear that you do a fair bit of work, you know, in the community. So what's this week off going to look like for you, and what are you passionate about?
0: Yeah, I feel like, yeah, like I said, these are real big buzz around New Zealand at the moment, and anything to do with the Warriors, everyone wants to be a part of. And I feel like the best part about being in the position that we're in at the moment is being able to see the faces of the kids light up when you're able to see them. Unfortunately, you know, these times where kids aren't doing it the best and families just need a little pick-me-up, and being able to see kids like that, see how happy they get just from being around the Warriors facilities, the Warriors players, getting a buzz around their favourite players. I think that's what brings a smile to all our faces as athletes and players and as an organisation. So I think something for me this week, it's nothing new, just family time, making sure that I have the right balance with that, preparing as best as I can, doing all the little things that I can outside of footy, and letting game day be there when it's time to go. I don't need to play my game too early.
3: Yeah, just finally, Chance, just expanding on the crowd there. You started your NRL career in 2017 as a Warrior before you moved over to Canberra. Matt, you coached the Warriors up until midway through 2014. Is it actually hard to believe that every single home game in Auckland has been sold out in 2026?
2: I can always see the trajectory of that, definitely, and Sharns will be able to elaborate on it. It's just what the Warriors have done in engaging the local people is just amazing.
0: Yeah, I think I just want to double down on it. You might have seen one of the biggest things for the club and for Cameron was making sure that we engaged with the fans, with the families, especially the children coming through, because they were going to be the next generation of fans. And I feel like the way that the club as an organization has gone about their way, making sure that families, adults, young and old, feel a part of this Warriors community, it's been a massive influence on getting games sold out week in, week out. So a lot comes down to the way that the team plays, but behind the scenes as well, Kemmer and the team there at the club are doing a great job.
3: I mean, speaking with Chance Nicol-Klukestad, staff of the Warriors, just before we let you go, have you been given any inside knowledge as to when a good time slot for your team might be next week?
0: Nah, we haven't heard much, but I do like maybe like a 4 o'clock New Zealand time. That'll be nice. But sunny, get home about 8 o'clock.
3: Oh, well, we can tailor it just for you. You are the cultural guru.
0: Yeah, I'm not too sure, but yeah, we'll just have to wait and see when their schedule comes up. But I know the boys will be rearing to go.
3: I have no doubt. Chance, always great to have you on the show. Enjoy the rest of the day and the build-up to whether you play the Roosters or the Dolphins next weekend there in Auckland. It's going to be amazing. And congrats on the season you've had so far.
0: Thanks, Tim. Appreciate it. Have a good rest of the week.
4: Hi, this is Chris Barth, a new member of the ABC's weekend team this year. I'm a Parramatta Eels supporter. Can be difficult at times, but I do love the NRL and I have many thoughts about it. Many. But right now, we are after your first thought. The first thing that comes to your mind when Andrew mentions the topic. And don't be like John Gibbs. It's not your second or third or fourth, fifth or sixth thought. Just your first thought. Sorry, Gibbsy.
3: Thank you, Barthy. Just before that, we're hearing that Sydney Football Stadium will host the Sharks finals game, most likely on Saturday night against North Queensland. Shark Park has been dropped as a finals venue, Sydney Football Stadium, to host Cronulla and the Cowboys. And it looks like South and Newcastle, the other elimination game, will be at the Sydney Football Stadium on Friday night, not Stadium Australia. So no confirmation yet. That's what we're hearing. Now, our first thought. We've had some interesting first thoughts this year in relation to our own. John Gibbs and Luke Lewis both generated some great responses from you. So for today's first thought, the topic is Matthew Elliott. What is your first thought when it comes to Matthew Elliott? So many thoughts came rushing into my head, and I'm talking so many. But my first thought in regards to Matt was my first thought. When I started here at the ABC in early 2015, needing to fill a commentary team from scratch, and Matthew was my first thought to be on the show. And as part of the game action on the touchline, he had recently finished coaching at the Warriors after more successful stints at Canberra and Penrith. But he's always terrific with me and in the media generally, and attempting to sign him was a no-brainer. And if memory serves, his answer was yes, and it came very quickly. So that's my first thought about Matthew Elliott. It was my first thought. 1300 361 700 is the number to ring, or text 0467 920222. So many thoughts. It's going to take great discipline to not mention a million others. Luke Lewis, your first thought in regards to Matthew Elliott.
1: Well, there's a thousand that come to mind because I've been lucky enough to spend a lot of time with Matthew and coaching and all the other great stuff. And I don't want to give him too much of a rap, so I'm going to leave all the rappy stuff to the other people.
3: I just want your first thought. Other million thoughts.
1: So I'll give you a million thoughts later. But my first one was the press conference and the tie.
3: Yeah. Yeah.
1: Stands out. I think it was brilliant.
3: It was something that defines Matthew Elliott, I think. Matthew, what is your first thought in regards to Matthew Elliott?
2: Getting the umbilical cord cut.
3: You remember that well, do you?
2: Yeah.
3: Assuming that
2: you just Mum.
3: Tossed that up, what would be your other first thought?
2: My first thought, oh, goodness. What, rugby league thought?
3: No, it's just a first thought.
1: Yourself.
3: About you.
2: That's my first thought.
3: As good as your answer is going to get. Ralph told me when we came up with this idea, the French interview was his first thought.
2: Yeah, okay.
3: So Louis goes to the press conference with a tie. You've gone, which is not uncommon. And mine was, you were my first thought to put a commentary together back in the start of 2015. We'll take your calls after the news on 1300 361 700, please. Your first thought on Matthew Elliott. You can send us a text 0467 920222. Plenty to come between now and kickoff down in the Gong between the Dragons and Brisbane. Broncos have scored in the NRLW to lead 22-6.
5: ABC News with Satya Weinstein. The Albanese government has released draft legislation forcing the social media giants to allow users to turn off their algorithm or face tough penalties. Jane Norman has more.
6: There are really two key planks of these new regulations. The first is to give social media users the ability or the power to opt out of algorithms. And the concern really is that users have no control over algorithms and that it really highlights or promotes more sensational and radical content. And the second part of this digital duty of care legislation is to put the burden on social media companies themselves to seek out and take down content that's considered harmful.
5: Firefighters are working to contain a bushfire in Queensland's Somerset region, northwest of Brisbane. The blaze broke out at Sandy Creek just after 7 o'clock this morning and is burning across 40 hectares of bushland. Water bombers have been brought in to control the blaze while ground crews conduct backburning. About 30 people from the nearby Cedarvale Park campground have been evacuated as a precaution. A key aide to Russian President Vladimir Putin has described talks with US envoys on ending the war on Ukraine as meaningful and extremely frank. Yuri Ushkov says Mr. Putin emphasized the need to eliminate all root causes of the conflict during 3 hours of talks with Steve Witkoff and Jared Kushner. He says they also discussed cooperation on major Russian-American projects. Ukrainian MP Oleksandr Mereshko says he's not feeling very optimistic.
7: it doesn't bode well for Ukraine because they preferred to come to Moscow first. They visited Moscow, if I'm not mistaken, 10 or 11 times already, and they have never been to Kiev. So if they come to Ukraine and see for themselves what's going on, yes, it's a good news. But I strongly doubt that it will change the whole situation.
5: A number of oil tankers have been fired on in the Gulf as Iran and the U.S. traded retaliatory attacks. U.S. Central Command says it struck three Iranian vessels, including one off the coast of Hog Island, Iran's main oil export hub. Iran's Islamic Revolutionary Guard Corps says it targeted three tankers in the Strait of Hormuz after earlier launching ballistic missiles at two U.S. Navy ships. Peru has declared a state of emergency in five high-security prisons due to concerns about criminal gangs, and police will take control of the jails for 60 days. The BBC's Alba Morgada reports.
8: During this period, the prisoners will have their movements limited and security will be stepped up outside the facilities. 50% of inmates in the jails affected are linked to criminal organizations, according to the government. The new right-wing president, Keiko Fujimori, came to power promising to tackle crime inside and outside prisons. The country's homicide rate has doubled in roughly 5 years. The government had also asked Congress to be allowed to rule by decree, but that was rejected over fears of abuse of power and a lack of checks and balances.
5: The amount of taxpayer money allocated to the struggling Whyalla Steelworks in South Australia has now reached $1 billion. It comes as Administrator Quartamentha reveals details of $232 million worth of funding handed out by the SA government. SA government frontbencher Emily Burke says the money's vital for the local community and to keep steelmaking in Australia.
9: I think people can understand why we're making the investments. The investments are important. As I said in the last budget itself, there was money set aside for 2 years to work through the administration process.
5: An Indigenous traditional owner is calling on the New South Wales government to do more to protect dingoes. Julia Andre with the story.
10: Yugambeh Monanjali cultural custodian Lionel Curry spent decades working for New South Wales National Parks, but left after wrestling with the fact he was responsible for killing dingoes as part of the 1080 wild dog baiting program. He says dingoes are an important part of Australia's ecosystem.
11: Custodians at the forefront of managing and educating the broader public about the significance of dingoes.
10: In New South Wales, dingoes fall under the category of wild dogs and are treated or baited as so. An inquiry into their management in national parks will begin hearings on Tuesday.
5: And Buckingham Palace has announced that Prince William will represent his father, King Charles, at the funeral of Norway's King Harald. Princess Anne is also going to the funeral in a personal capacity as godmother to Norway's new monarch, King Haakon. The popular late King Harald, who had been on the Norwegian throne for 35 years, died last month at the age of 89. His funeral will take place on Wednesday at Oslo Cathedral. ABC News. Get more news at any time. 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
18: Say it isn't so. It's the last day of the home and away NRL season. With Luke Lewis and Matthew Elliott, I'm Andrew Moore. We're at a sun-drenched Western Sydney Stadium. We're at 4 o'clock. Penrith will play for the minor premiership. As they take on the West Tigers, a win by three or more will be enough for the Panthers to finish first, the Warriors to finish second. The minor premiers will take on the Roosters next week, and the team that finishes second will host the Dolphins. The eliminations finals, it seems like both are going to be at the Sydney Football Stadium. South Sydney against Newcastle, most likely on Friday night. Cronulla Sutherland against North Queensland, most likely on Saturday night. The lines are open for you now on 1300 361 700, 1300 361 700, or text 0467 920 222. And our first thought today, do you remember what it was, Padre?
2: Yes, I do, Andrew.
18: What was it?
2: Well, it was Matthew Elliott.
3: It was Matthew Elliott.
2: But are we talking
3: No, we're not. Well, apparently this Matthew Elliott was good at cricket, so I've heard 400 million times. First thought, agree with Mr. Lewis, pulling on his tie to press conference. He's a survivor until he isn't, said Panther Tim.
2: Yes.
3: Boys, my first thought when I think of Matt Elliott is his big white torpedoes when he played for Brian Smith at Saints. And Brian would have Matt always do his little ruck move that Matt would always seem to score off. I loved him at Saints, says Paul from Fig Tree. Well, that's nice. Andrew, my first thought about Matthew is bizarre. Okay, that's the actual thought. He epitomises the weird and wacky, but at the same time displaying his knowledge of life and the game. Love you, Padre, from Paul in Wollongong.
2: Oh, that's a nice comment.
3: Padre counting bridges on road trips with Maury. It was creeks more than bridges, wasn't it?
2: It was creeks. And it wasn't me counting them. It was me being subjected to the names of everyone.
3: And then for the next decade, you whinging about that trip. He should be an assistant for Dean Young, says another. First thought, common sense speaker. That's from Casey. My first thought is when Matthew tried to pronounce the Roosters winger's surname, says Angelo. See, that was tough. I don't know whether... Look, because we're honouring you today, I want to give an explanation. What was that? Oh, Ralph says we've got to play this. I don't know what this is, but let's find out. What do you got?
2: We got it tonight. The Mark Nawonga Witten.
3: you're just provided mine. That wasn't even the real one.
2: It wasn't the real one, but it was as nearly as good.
3: First thought, Matty Elliott, the white thigh pads he and Dragons teammates wore. Worked a treat, not. Happy Father's Day from John at Charlestown. Being sensible, says another, Padre was a top coach. First thought, playing what they now call a crash play for St George under Brian Smith, says Tony at Foster.
2: The crash play over the try line, yes.
3: How are you, Luke Lewis?
1: I'm flying. I just want to see a couple other messages on there.
2: Yeah.
3: There's one you want me to get to, isn't there? But now I'm going to have to edit this severely. Going to the toilet next to him at Penrith Park and...
1: I nearly fell off my chair.
3: Favourably comparing life. That's what I'll say.
2: Well edited, Andrew.
3: Thank you very much. Dear 1300 361 700. 4 o'clock here. It is the West Tigers against the Penrith Panthers. But at 2 o'clock, the Wooden Spooner St George Illawarra take on Parramatta at Wollongong Stadium. Brett Sprigg to call the action with Dean Halitau, Michael Carriana. So we'll get to callers in just a moment. Stack of you want to have your say already. So please be patient. But let's set the scene in the gong. Brett Sprigg, good afternoon.
19: G'day, Andrew and team. Yes, a fantastic day here in the gong. So about 19, 20 degrees and blue skies and the NRLW happening as we speak, which has the Broncos 24, leaving the Dragons 10 with 14 minutes left. And as far as team news in this game, the Dragons are 1-19, so no change for them as they prepare to farewell more than a couple, actually, of departing stars, but a couple of local lads in Damien Cook and Blake Laurie. And for the Parramatta Reels, there is a change to the fullback with Sean Russell, number 19, starting at fullback in place of his fellow future Perth Bear, Appa Twiddle, who'll be on the bench, joined by Harrison Edwards, Jack DeBellin, Tiankum Brown, Dylan Walker and Tyrese Lekenny on debut as well for Jason Ryles' Eels, who are 9 wins and 14 losses. As you say, the Dragons are the Wooden Spooners elect with this their last game of season 2026. Dean Halitau is alongside me as per usual. Hello, Dino.
20: Good afternoon, Spriggy.
19: What's happening today?
20: Good question. Both teams obviously nothing to play for other than a bit of pride. I think it's going to be a bit of a points bonanza, and I think Parramatta are going to throw the ball around a lot. They've been the most likely in terms of scoring points this year out of these two teams at least, and yeah, the last couple of weeks they've done a good job. 38 points on the Sharks last week is a good nod to that. I think it's great weather. The field looks immaculate, so I think we're going to see a few tries.
19: Michael Carriana, welcome to you. Happy Father's Day to you both, by the way.
20: Likewise,
19: mate. MC, I know you journalists are fairly heartless, emotionless people, but there'll be a lot of emotion here for someone like Damien Cook, of course, a local lad from Helensburg and plays his last NRL game today, of course. A couple of Dragons joining him at Castleford next year. And indeed, Blake Laurie, who's Wollongong born and raised, a former Dapto Canary, will be playing his last game today as well.
21: Yeah, a couple of guys who've given the club some really good service and Damien Cook 250 plus first grade games, one of the great guys as well. So it'll be sad to farewell him, but like Halo, I just liked what I saw from the Eels last week against the Sharks, they were outstanding. And if they get close to that, I think they win.
19: Well, if they haven't, they haven't won back-to-back games since rounds 2 and 3. They actually beat the Dragons in round 3 as well. So can they beat them in round 27 of 2026 and make it back-to-back wins, which is the second time this year, of course. Most impressive against the Sharks last week, the Eels at Western Sydney Stadium. The Dragons, it doesn't help, they've actually lost their past 5 games here in Wollongong. So it's been obviously a forgettable season for their first wooden spoon as St George Illawarra. The Eels haven't won here since 2017, although that is only 2 games, losses in 2018 and 2025. Of course, there are some bigger things on the horizon for the Dragons next year. Can they finish with a win at home is what we wait and see in this next hour or so. Our referee will be Liam Kennedy, Wyatt Raymond in the bunker, and as I said, no change to our NRLW score with 12 minutes left. Broncos 24, Dragons 10. Matthew Elliott, first thought on the way back?
20: Mine was his mastering of foreign languages, French
19: and
20: Fijian surnames.
19: Yeah, very, very cultured man, Matthew. What about UMC?
21: Cricketer.
19: That was Matthew's first thought, actually, the Victorian opener. Mm. There we go. So my first thought, I can't get past, you know, Matthew's little Perth Oval mishap where he went missing a couple of years ago. But anyway, Maury, there you have it. Dragons Eels coming up. We can't wait.
3: That's great. Thank you, boys. Look forward to that very much. Matty, there are so many memorable moments. That's a good thing.
2: So much to be proud of.
3: Yes.
2: Particularly the last one that Luke brought up.
3: Oh, dear. 0467 920 222 is the text line. Calls 1300 361 700. Let's go. Kerry is first up. Thanks for waiting on, yeah. Kerry.
0: Hello, Andrew, Louis, and Matt. This goes back several years because I've been listening ever since you've been broadcasting. You and Matthew were on commentary, and he had some sort of inflection, and you said, what's wrong? And he said, it was the pollen coming off the flowers on that coloured shirt you used to wear. Can you remember that?
3: I barely remember that, but that's very funny for you, Matthew.
2: Yeah,
3: that's very clever for you.
2: It's above average.
3: That's fantastic.
2: I've never really commented too much on your shirts either.
3: Oh, what? That's a very good memory you have, Kerry.
0: Yeah, I go back a long way, and you guys make my Sunday afternoon. I'll be lost when it's over because you did such a great job.
3: Well, mate, I'm very hopeful that we'll be broadcasting the World Cup too, which is only a couple of weeks after the grand final. So from October 15, watch this space. We might still be able to get in your life for a little while longer and annoy you. Good on you, Kerry. Thank you, mate. 1300 361 700. Jeff is next. Hello, Jeff.
4: How are you, mate?
3: We're all well, thank you, Jeff.
4: Yeah, Matty Elliott, eh? look, you blokes are so funny, but I want to say something ever since I first sort of came across Matty, and I've been around a while myself, I just see him as a great mentor for young men, and I think we need more of it. You know, he might be weird, but maybe I'm a bit weird myself, but I tell you what, he is a great mentor for young men, always has been, both in the game and outside the game. Secondly, he's from Wollongong. You know, there are two type of people in the world, those from Wollongong and those who wish they were from Wollongong. And Matty is, he just holds all those values about instilling, and I think he's in the Wayne Bennett class for me. That's a bit more serious, but I enjoy the humour as well. But first thought, beautiful mentor for young men, and we need more of him.
3: That's perfectly said, Jeff. And to be very serious, you are inspirational in that area, Matthew. The work you do with your change room program, but also when in recent times you've had assistant coaching roles at the Roosters and Dragons and you've done work one-on-one with players, that is where you are in your element, I think, now that you're not coaching anymore. You've always loved trying to help young people and they inspire you as much as you do them. But If anything's going to be your legacy, you'll be happy that would be close to being it, wouldn't you?
2: Yeah, I've been gifted to be able to have that opportunity. And the serious thing about that, Andrew, is that I learn more from the people that I'm mentoring than they learn from me, you know. And I guess that's part of it, is listening to them and listening to their challenges. And obviously working with a lot of ex-serving police with PTSD as well has been something that has, yeah, brought me great pride in helping those people get back to functional life.
3: So thank you so much for that call, Jeff. That was a beauty. Hi, Andrew, Luke and Matty. First thought, Matty is a truly unique human being, combining depth, rugby league intellect, humour, linguistic creativity and humanity. From Leonard. Thank you, Leonard. French speaking was gold, says another. My first thought on Matt Elliott would be his collective called The Change Room, says Mark. Matthew Elliott, master linguist. Viva la Padre, says David in Brisbane. Guys, love the Padre and his wisdom. My first thought was torpedoes from Anthony at Armidale. Have you still haven't got those checks yet that you're going to get for wearing those things?
2: It's on the way.
3: Oh, that's good. In the mail?
2: I keep getting confirmation.

0: Andrew and team interviewing French players doing the push-ups. That's from Andrew as well. That was still one of the more remarkable moments of radio history. Congratulations to the Maroo Sharks under-18s Group 16. They've just won their first under-18s premiership in the club's 101-year history. How about that? Maroo Sharks under-18s in Group 16. Congratulations. What a fantastic effort for the area and for the club. First thought, Matt Elliott bringing some intelligence to the crew as a cover for Louis, says Chris in the blue bounds with a smack on Louis on the way through.
1: Well, that's true, though.
0: Luke Lewis was last night a major part of the getting together of the Cronulla Sutherland Sharks 10-year anniversary from winning the comp in 2016. You were busy. You worked with me yesterday, Louis, and MC in the boardroom. You hightailed it from the boardroom to Shark Park. You were part of the game. I was watching you on TV in the crowd during the game and then talking to Craig Billamy after the game, and you're in the dressing rooms. And apparently you had a mate's 50th. Did that go well also?
1: Yeah, I only got there late, but they all, you know, pretty happy, but it was good to get in there and see him. So it was
0: got out of there fine, no problem.
1: Got out of there pretty well. It was actually a really nice ending to just see the boys.
0: No, I'm told it was a spanking good time. 0467 920 222. My first thought on Matty Elliott, which one is Perth Stadium? That's a very good one as well. That was one of my 400 million thoughts. Greg is next. G'day to you, Greg.
2: G'day, boys, and happy Father's Day.
0: And you. Thanks, Greg.
2: Oh, look, I said I saw a former prop forward, a former Cyril Butcher yesterday, and I forgot to mention Happy Father's Day from the 2016 team. I said, "You going up?" He said, "Yeah." I said, "I had tickets, but I was double booked and I couldn't make it." But I missed to say Happy Father's Day to him. But I'll be quick for you. Before I get to Matthew, though, I'll just paint the picture. I'm at Taroji Beach. There's a children's park. There's families here. There's a light breeze blowing from the south. And it's a beautiful scene. There's people from all race and colour here. It's a beautiful scene. Now, last night, from last night, most recent comment, it came to my first thought. And I don't have 300. I'm just sticking to the one. There was a no try, and perhaps your team there could bring up the audio. There was a referee ruled a no try. And you can play that the whole section if you like. There was comments by your commentator and Dino. Matt, before I go any further, must I say, you inspire me. You really do inspire me. From words when I saw you at the local supermarket in your disguise with an AFL shirt on, didn't quite work, I spotted you. But you inspire me. The things you do for people and pass it. But yeah, it was the comments from Matty about that try that he actually thought the officials did the right thing there.
0: But well, rather than replay anything, thank you, Greg. Mac, do you want to relive what you said?
3: Well, there was a little bit of green between the chalk and the ball, and that everyone disagreed with me, except the bunker.
0: Did you mention what shape the ball was?
3: No, I didn't, but it was definitely an oblong.
0: Excellent. 4 minutes to go in the NRLW, and it's Brisbane 24, St George Illawarra 10 in Wollongong. 1300 361 700 is the open line number, or text 0467 920 222. Notwithstanding Maddie's out there perspective on just about everything, first thought have to be torpedoes, complemented by the money by the mullet. It was a very, very good combination on you, Padre.
3: I miss the mullet. I don't miss the torps.
0: First thought, says David from Randwick, oblong. Team, agree with Louis. Raiders' future looks good. First thought for the garlic snail-eating Monsieur Elliott. The French interview from Greg at Lennox Head. What did you say, Greg? You wanted to hear it. Okay. Oh, the French interview. Oh, you want to hear that? Oh, look, the least we can do, as we are doing our first thought on Matthew Elliott, is relive that wonderful radio moment of 2016.
4: Yes, Andrew, I'm down here with some rugby league team that plays in the domestic competition in France, and they're from Paris. How has been your experience so far? How are you enjoying Australia?
5: I play training here, training and holidays.

0: And how does your team go in your competition?
1: I think it's a bulldog win. With just running, do the push-up, and be fun.
0: So you can see there's some riveting stuff down here. These guys know about as much as me about the football. And so...
2: They do the push-up, though.
0: So how many is your whole team here?
1: We speak of this project maybe three years ago. And some player... because I all the players here pay a pay of ticket and by self.
0: Fantastic. And who do you think will win today? Bulldogs or Panthers?
3: Bulldog.
0: We're Bulldog supporters here. Merci bien. Thank you very much for your time, and hope you have a great tour. Back to you, Andrew.
2: Thank you, Matthew.
4: That is still gold. That is still gold.
0: They speak English better than
4: that. Oh, my. The way you started, too, with the accent, that was brilliant. Who do you think is going to win the game today? That gets me every time.
5: What is wrong with me?
4: Oh, it's a great, great, great, great, great, great question. Try to Casey Ray for St. George Illawarra in the NRLW. It's been converted by Maria Paseka. Now, Brisbane 24, St. George Illawarra 16 with 3 minutes to go. And in about, well, just under 40 minutes, the Dragons and Eels will kick off their final round NRL match at Wollongong Stadium. Around the grounds, in the New South Wales women's finals, we had South Sydney defeat Penrith 32-16. That was second beating third, so South will now play minor premiers Newcastle. And Penrith live to fight another day. They will take on either Mounties or the Central Coast Mariners. They're playing an elimination finals game now at Leichhardt Oval. Central Coast lead the Mounties by 6-4, and that is fifth leading fourth. Queensland Cup finals action. Dolphins playing Central Queensland Capras. That's second against third. And the Dolphins have scored early second half. Capras 16, leading the Dolphins 10. And later, the elimination final between Ipswich Jets and the Mackay Cutters. AFLW halftime, Fremantle leading Richmond 39-14. And in the first quarter, Adelaide 14, Hawthorn 10. A reminder that tomorrow night from 6:30, NRL Monday, and my co-host tomorrow will be the one and the only, Michael Carayannis. He'll join me at 7 o'clock. So that's 6:30 tomorrow night, NRL Monday. We've only got a few of those left. Good afternoon, team. Had a look at the World Cup draw. I found only one game in Townsville, Australia, be the Cook Islands. If so, very disappointing. Finals in Sydney, fair enough. From Rocco. I know there's at least a doubleheader in Townsville. I think there's a doubleheader in Townsville. Well, I'll have to look more into it for sure, Rocco. The semi-finals, one is at the Sydney Football Stadium and one is at Hunter Stadium in Newcastle. The final will be at Lang Park in Brisbane. Mulitalo lost that game, gave the Storm a 12-point start, plus the defence of Nico was sadly missed. Happy Father's Day, Andrew and Luke. My first thought about Matthew Elliott, very kind person. I love his voice when he commentates. Love seeing Luke on telly last night. He's very handsome and amazing. That's from Dion.
5: Oh, thanks.
4: Dion, you are.
5: Thanks, Dion.
4: Dion is nicer than 10 nice people put together.
5: It's good.
6: Hard to argue the point, Andrew.
4: Gents, good afternoon. My first thought is why the older I get, the more Louie and Padre make sense. Craig calling from Rooster Cam. Ah, dear. Speaking of Cam, I hope I get one from Louie last night. Gents, happy Father's Day. Looking for advice. Thinking of going to Las Vegas next year. Is it worth it with the form of the teams playing? Yes, it is. My life is hard being a lifelong Para supporter and supporting the Titans living on the Gold Coast. Also, further to Louie's point about Canberra, isn't three-quarters of the forward pack leaving, retiring, going to the open market? Great show, says Michael from Mudgee Reba.
5: I'm talking about the young guys they've recruited.
4: You've said they're going to go on a run like Penrith.
5: Yep, you watch.
4: That's a big call. Jonesy slash Jonay has recorded that for me in the studio for us to play again in about 6 years. Well, Carayannis can play it as part of the regime. Last night, a player was stretched off the field, never returned, rushed to hospital. All the offending player caught was 10 in the sin bin. Punishment didn't fit the crime. If one injured player doesn't return to the field, the offending player should also not return to the field. No justice. Well, what do you all think? This question's been asked 400,000 million times over the years, Alan. It's not something I agree with because there are some incidents that don't lead to an injury that could be regarded as more or with more intent, if not more serious. But it is a weird thing, isn't it, that a player goes from the field, has to go to hospital, and the other bloke's back in 10 minutes, and he's ended up with a two-game suspension. So doesn't that mean he should have been sent off?
5: It is part and parcel of the game, though, that where it's a contact sport, and someone, you know, there's going to be little accidents like that. Obviously not meant to be, but, you know, he's got his punishment now, and that's his 2 weeks off. You can't do it right there and then on the spot. I think it's too hard. You're going to have to sort of go over it, review it, see it. But, mate, there was even talks about the Latrell tackle that people were going, we hit him too hard. Like, seriously, what did we come into?
4: That was a great tackle.
5: That was an outstanding tackle.
4: I didn't want to be on the receiving end of it.
5: No, definitely not.
4: And he was an inch away from spending the rest of the season on the sidelines.
5: But he got it right.
4: He nailed it. He nailed it. Full time in the NRLW, 24-16, Brisbane over St George Illawarra. Yeah, there is only one World Cup game in Townsville, Saturday, October 31, Australia and Cook Islands in the men. So that does seem very light on for one of the great rugby league places in the country. So I agree with our listener. 1300 361 700 or text 0467 920 222. All right, coming up, we're about to get to know a star from the South Sydney Rabbitohs.
3: Getting to know you, getting to know all about you.
7: Well, if you listen regularly to our footy coverage, you know that we love the footballer Jai Gray, and he's got to be more than just a headgear-wearing fullback and winger who's had a mighty year with South Sydney. Let's get to know him. He's on the line, Jai. How are you, mate?
8: Yeah, good, thank you. Thanks for having me.
7: Pleasure. What's the nickname that has stuck for you?
8: I was trying to think of a nickname, actually. I don't think I really have one. I haven't really got a nickname. I'm good at giving them out, but I haven't got a nickname myself, actually.
7: Oh, this sounds like a job for our listeners, then. A nickname for Jai Gray. Let us know, 0467 920 222. Someone's going to have a good one. What about a middle name?
8: Middle name is Barton. It's a bit of a strange one, but, yeah, it was like my great-great-grandfather's middle name, so I think it's passed down.
7: Barton. Jai Barton, yeah. Gray. That sounds... almost like you're, you know, part of the First Fleet. what was the first job you ever had?
8: I was actually a referee. I was a referee down at my local touch club. So I refereed touch, and then I did a little bit of rugby league as well.
7: What made you want to become a referee as a young fellow?
8: It was just, I guess, Mum told me I needed to start making some money, so I played rugby league and I thought it was easy.
7: Did it change the way you talk to referees during games?
8: Not too much. It was only like under eights, under sevens,
7: yeah,
8: kind of stuff. I would have been probably 15, 16 at the time, so I was only refereeing the young fellas. It was more the sideline, the people on the sideline that were giving you crap than the players.
7: Yeah, I can imagine. When did what was the first car, first of all? First car you ever owned?
8: A 2012 Ford Focus.
7: Nice. Did you have it for long?
8: I got it when I got my L, so that would have been 16, and I've just upgraded about 2 years ago now. So.
7: Nice. Do you remember, it sounds like it was at a pretty young age, when you fell in love with rugby league?
8: I remember watching rugby league just on the TV growing up. Pretty much my whole life from the age of probably four. Dad, mum, they loved rugby league. So, definitely fell in love with it at a young age.
7: So who did you follow? Who was in the family?
8: Well, we went... Dad was a Sharks supporter. And but growing up on the Gold Coast, I think I went to the first Titans game. So
7: really?
8: I think I was a Titans supporter, yeah.
7: Okay. The best piece of advice you've ever been given, what was that?
8: Probably if you want something, you got to work hard, I think, from a young age. You know, if you want something, you got to work hard in all aspects of life. So probably that.
7: We are getting to know South Sydney star Jai Gray on NRL Sunday. What about an achievement you're most proud of? Now, this can be footy-related, private, family life, whatever comes to mind.
8: I think... I got a couple. First of all, debuting. Debuting was probably something that I was pretty proud of, you know, all the hours and stuff you put into training and that. And then I was lucky enough last year to receive the Players Award at South Sydney. So, it's good to be recognised by your teammates
9: I think that's a pretty important award, and I was lucky enough to receive that last year.
7: Yeah, regardless of what accolade you

0: Yeah, that's got to be right at the top of the tree, doesn't it, when your own peers acknowledge it?
1: Yeah, for sure, for sure.
0: Do you have a favourite sport other than rugby league?
1: I'd have to say golf, probably. I enjoy playing golf, not so much watching it.
0: Are you a member anywhere?
1: I'm a member at the coast down at Little Bay.
0: I know the coast well. Yeah, that's not easy.
1: Yeah. No, it's not easy, especially when it's windy.
0: I was going to say, it gets a good breeze up, yeah. What about a bucket list sporting event you'd like to attend?
1: I think following suit with that, I think the Masters would be awesome to go over to America and watch the Masters.
0: Yeah, march around Augusta. Your favourite TV show as a kid, Jai, what was it?
1: The show I remember watching it as a kid, Victorious. Have you heard of that one?
0: Victorious, I used to watch with my kids.
2: I swear, Kat, if I were you, I'd just punch me right in the face. No! Kat! What? You just punched me in the face! You said to.
1: Yeah. That was probably my favourite show.
0: Yeah, okay. What about your favourite show of all time?
1: I have to go Game of Thrones.
0: Oh, really? Yeah, I never got into Game of Thrones. So did you watch
1: Game of Thrones is good.
0: From the first episode to the last?
1: Yeah.
0: Okay, favourite character?
1: Tyrion Lannister.
0: I wish that meant something to me, but it will to a lot of people.
3: No one threatens his grace in the presence of the King's Guard.
4: I'm not threatening the King, sir. I am educating my nephew. Bronn, the next time Sir Merwin speaks, kill him. That was a threat. See the difference?
1: Yeah, Tyrion Lannister's like a little midget dude that was he was a beast on the show, yeah.
0: Didn't wear headgear, did he?
1: No, he didn't.
0: Okay. What about movies, Jai? Your favourite movie of all time?
1: This is a tough one. Probably have a couple. I like Shutter Island. I watched that again the other night, so I like Shutter Island.
5: Don't worry, partner, they're not going to catch us.
6: That's right, we're too smart for them.
5: Yeah, we are, aren't we? You know, this place makes me wonder.
6: Yeah, what's that, boss?
5: Which would be worse? To live as a monster? Or to die as a good man?
0: Shutter Island, okay. What is something people may not know about Jai Gray? Do you have any hidden talents?
1: I don't have a hidden talent. I played the violin when I was younger. That's something probably people don't.
0: Well, hang on. When you say you played the violin, did you learn it like every, you know, seven-year-old has to do at school, or did you become good at it?
1: I did it for a couple of years in primary school. I did it for a couple of years. I don't really remember it anymore, but, yeah, it was something that we had the choice of doing a couple of things, and I actually got into it for a little bit. But
0: do you still have a bow at home?
1: No, I don't. We sold it in high school. I got a bit embarrassed when I got to high school that I had a violin.
0: Wow. Interesting. Okay. You are the first violin player that I've had in 2 years of doing these things. Can you cook?
1: I can't, unfortunately. I can poach eggs and that's about it.
0: Poach eggs? All right, well, that's something. Then that's not easy to do compared to something. So you're hosting a dinner party, Jai, with you can invite three people. They can be alive or dead. Who's on your list?
1: This is a tough question. I'd say...
0: It's my favourite question because the answers are so diverse.
1: Yeah. I think following suit, I think I have to go Tiger Woods as one of them just to, you know, see how he went through everything and, you know, obviously such a good player at golf. And then I'll go... It's tough. I'm trying not to think of sports people, but sports people that's come to my head. Maybe Conor McGregor.
0: He's had a few invites over the last year or two. Yeah, Conor McGregor and?
1: And I'll go...
0: Who's going to be the third wheel?
1: Yeah, I don't know. Maybe like a Donald Trump or something. I reckon he'd be in.
0: Righto. Now, Jai, what's the first thing you're going to ask Donald Trump? You sit down, you've got your poached eggs ready to serve, and what are you saying to the US president?
1: I don't know. I don't know. He's a different man. He's a different man, so just, I guess...
0: But are you going to ask him something political about his hair, about his indiscretions, about his buildings? What are you going with?
1: It's me on the spot here. Not something political. I'm not big into political stuff, but just something, I guess, his way of thinking, I guess, asking... I have no idea. Yeah, probably something about his tan, maybe.

0: That's a real toss-up. So Tiger Woods, Conor McGregor and Donald Trump. Well, I guess if Trump's annoying, you get Conor to beat him up.
1: Exactly.
0: What, if anything, scares you, apart from your dinner invitation list?
1: Probably, I actually just, even movies, just scary movies in general, I can't do them.
0: Really?
1: A lot of things.
0: What's the scariest movie you've seen?
1: A Smile, I think it's called. I watched it in cinemas and I probably would never watch another scary movie in cinemas again, let alone a scary movie properly.
0: Okay. What are your favourite hobbies?
1: Yeah, back to probably golf.
0: Of course.
1: Yeah.
0: Who or what is your favourite band or singer of all time?
1: I like Justin Bieber. Is it-

0: Maybe even Drake. I like Drake as well. Probably go one of those two.
1: Well, Drake's always a controversial answer. So what's the best concert you've ever been to?
0: I've only been to one, actually. I've only been to one concert, and that was Post Malone. I went and saw Post Malone. So
1: that would have been good.
0: It was pretty good.
1: Yeah.

0: All right, your favourite holiday destination?
1: I went to Canada. I went skiing when I was like probably 15. I still remember it was so much fun.
0: What, Whistler?
1: Yeah, Whistler.
0: Yeah, I've been to Lake Louise and Banff in the middle of winter. Yeah. Unbelievable. All right, yeah. some quick ones to finish with here. Your take on clowns, Jai, great fun or terrifying?
1: No, terrifying.
0: Okay.
1: Terrifying.
0: Summer or winter?
1: Summer.
0: Chocolate or vanilla?
1: Vanilla.
0: Sweet or savoury?
1: Savoury.
0: Peanut butter, crunchy or smooth?
1: Crunchy.
0: And finally, Jai, I don't know whether you've even considered this before in your life, but this is very defining. Tomato sauce, cupboard or fridge?
1: I actually grew up with it in the cupboard, but I've switched to fridge. I enjoy it more in the fridge now.
0: You've got it right. Jai Gray, South Sydney Star. Great getting to know you, mate. Thanks so much for joining us, and we'll see you on the field soon.
1: Thank you very much. Have a good one.
2: It was fun, Jai Gray, and you've responded, so thank you. On the text line, Carlos of Batemans Bay says, nickname for Jai Gray surely writes itself, 50 Shades. Nickname for Jai Gray has to be Earl from Marty at Canberra, who adds, thanks, Papa. Yeah, thank you to Josh Papali'i. I'll get the boys' thoughts on Josh's great career in a moment. Happy Father's Day, gents. Well done on your show and best for the future. Let's hope Saints do better next season. They have to. But this year, go the Wahs, says Jason. Thank you, Jason. Boys, nickname for Jai Gray, it's got to be Edmund Barton, first PM of Australia, says Kevin. We've also got Andrew, nickname for Jai, the Little Weapon. That's from Miles. Boys, nickname for Jai Gray, Black and White, says Paul from Wagga. His nickname should be Mighty Mouse, says Joe. Now, you are the official NRL Sunday ABC Sport nickname giver. So have you got one for Jai Gray?
3: I've got two.
2: Okay.
3: Shadeser would be the first one.
2: Shadeser, nice.
3: Shadeser Gray. And then the other one would be T. Great.
2: Yeah, I prefer your first one. I think your first one was an 8 out of 10. Your second one might have been a 1.5. Shadeser, what about you, Louis?
4: No, maybe just Greyhound. Something like that.
3: Oh, the Hound.
4: Yeah.
2: Mm. I'll go back to the list.
4: You know is Shadesy.
2: Shadesy, Shadeser.
4: I think that's the best one.
2: Or Chris from Tweed written Earl as well. That's a very good one.
4: Ah. Jaihard.
2: Anyway, again, let's leave it to listeners from here on out. You high-fived him for that one.
3: Oh, I like it.
2: Dear. This is NRL Sunday and ABC Sport in the Queensland Cup finals game. Now 16-all between the second-place Dolphins and the third-place Central Queensland Capras. Half-time in the New South Wales Women's Elimination Final. Mounties and Central Coast are locked at 16-all. And in AFLW, Fremantle 40, leading Richmond 14. Adelaide Crows 26, leading Hawthorn 13. In 20 minutes, and George Illawarra will be playing Parramatta at Wollongong Stadium. And we'll call the game here at 4 o'clock between Penrith and the West Tigers. If Penrith win by 3 or more,

0: Carlton, even at the rep level, Andrew.
1: Moth to the flame.
0: Just the inspiration that he is. And whenever you hear him talk, he's very humble, doesn't really say too much. So he obviously has presence.
1: Louis, you played against him and with him?
2: Yep, I played with him, toured with him. Very inspirational human. But he was young too. When I was sort of with him, he was very young. He was just coming in, and mate, he's just a man mountain. One guy you love to be around, but the way that he trained, I remember going and watching him train with, Fernsey. They were doing boxing.
1: David Ferner.
2: And mate, I tell you what, he could throw some punches in the boxing ring as well. But he was just an intimidating dude, but such a friendly human being, like the big gentle giant.
1: I was about to say gentle giant suits him, doesn't it? And he's got more than one child, but his son,
2: identical to him,
1: dead set twin, nearly knocked me over.
2: Mate, he was nowhere near him. I seen his young bloke, nowhere near him. Soon as I seen him, I said, it has to be.
1: Oh, no doubt.
2: Yeah.
1: But his young bloke nearly knocked me over. Just, they were treating a cushion like a footy, just he and his mates. They were being perfectly well behaved. Mate, he was the most polite young person I've ever met, as he apologised profusely. And A, I'm like, you're already intimidating, even though you're 6 years old. But he was dead set his old man's twin. And seeing him again recently in his last game at Canberra Stadium, he's more and more of his twin. But what a great career. All we heard when he rejoined the Queensland Origin team for Game 3 last year was that same thing, that the players just couldn't wait to gather around him. And to have that as a reputation and that kind of aura, must be incredible. Because I think of when you retired, Louis, he was 8 years into his career. That was only halfway through for him.
2: Yeah, absolutely. And everyone that I know, anyone who's had anything to do with him, is that he doesn't actually do a lot of speaking. He's not a motivator, but he's an actions guy. And he leaves with his actions too at training, right? But I absolutely idolise him. I remember when I first was going over to Cronulla Sharks. And I remember one game that stood out for me is when they played the Cronulla Sharks down in Canberra in a semi-final, and he took it to Paul Gallen. Yep. I don't know if you remember that, but it was that was when I thought, oh, you know what? He's got a bit of, there's something about this guy. He's going to have a great career. And he went on to have an outstanding career.
1: Yeah, I remember calling that game, and that was a real standout.
2: Yeah.
1: Wasn't it? 0467 920 222. But he's one of those players you don't have to follow Canberra
2: to like.
1: Not only like, but I was watching him play last night and then get interviewed. I'm going to miss watching him play.
2: Yeah.
1: Really, really will. 0467 920 222. Papa's got a head like a boarding house pudding. Well, they must be really nice. Boys, where's MC today? Is he still celebrating the Swans win last night? David, it was very difficult to get him out of the SCG last night because he went there straight after he was in the boardroom with us. I think he managed to watch the last 10 minutes, fateful whack to go in, and watched the game, ran onto the field afterwards, tried to get in the dressing rooms, got barred. This is what I'm told secondhand. Michael might have more official details later. But, yeah, I'm told he went out and celebrated, and he had a spanking good time as well. So he'll be able to tell you more. He's on the touchline in Wollongong today, Michael Carayannis. So that's where he is. Did Papa fight Gal? They certainly got a little bit aggressive, didn't they, that semi-final you're talking about?
2: Yeah, no, I think he's talking about in the boxing ring. I don't think...
1: Oh, yeah, I don't know.
2: No, it wasn't in the boxing ring.
0: No.
1: Ursula says, Josh is like Petro Sivanisiva, amazing human being. Well, former teammate of yours, Louis, and you coached Petro, Matty, at Penrith.
0: That is certainly, you know, Papa would be happy with getting that comparison, that's for sure, because two extraordinary humans, there's no doubt about that.
1: Bron at Bribey says, no grey area for a nickname. Looking forward to the Tigers-Panthers call. Will 2027 see the NRL clean up the play the ball, given the speed of the game, moving off the mark in any direction and or holding or inhibiting the marker just makes the play the ball too untidy. Cleaning it up makes for better viewing. Thoughts from the team. I agree with you, Bron, but there's probably no chance. We've been asking that question for years and years and years and years and years. And the answer always seems to be no.
2: No chance.
1: No chance.
0: Shan't be happening.
1: Okay. Andrew Jigray nickname, Speedy Gonzalez, says Vince. Going. Oh, that's a good nickname. Going. Grey. Like it? Or in our case, Matty.
0: Already, I'd call him.
1: Or another version, a bit. From Riverina Rooster. At the Major Semi in Nixon Park tomorrow. I look forward to your updates later, Riverina Rooster. Adam Ant is another suggestion. Olden. Olden Grey. That's another good one. 0467 920.

0: RO222. How good is the push-up and the bicep? Never gets old. Attempted Frenchman Elliot's greatest radio moment. E-V-E-R, says Stu. It was right up there. Do you have fond memories of that? Not just us playing it, you know.
1: Don't need to have memories.
0: Had we replayed it for you at all, apart from today?
1: Never. Well, today you have.
0: Do you remember what was going through your mind when that interview started?
1: I was in a place of horror because I knew as soon as I got there that I'd made a mistake.
0: Yep.
1: And to have the support of yourself and Andrew Ryan, you know, just like, you've got this.
0: Yep.
1: Right behind me, I felt like I was totally at ease. You could tell.
0: We were there for you. And 10 years later, we remain exactly there.
1: Yeah, exactly.
2: What made you go and interview him?
0: Do you know what? This is just, I'll try and sum it up quickly and hopefully accurately. But Ralph Tucker, in his first year producing this coverage, had told us that there was a team of French rugby league players that had toured. So I asked, I can't remember if it was Ralph or Matt, I think it was Matt, go down and talk to them in the news and see if they're worthy of having a chat. Could be just an interesting little story at the Sydney Football Stadium. The word I got back was, oh, they speak English brilliantly. So let me just repeat. Let me just repeat that one more time if people missed it. I got told they speak English brilliantly.
2: Yeah, but where I'm going with my next question is, who told you that?
1: Guilty.
2: Okay, well, that's fair enough.
0: Our first thought.
1: The English prowess, when I spoke to them initially, was very, very different to when I put a microphone in front of them.
0: I find that hard to believe because they did mention push-ups 14 times in a minute and a half. I'm not sure.
1: They had big chests. They'd obviously done a lot of them.
0: 0467 920 222. 6 minutes away from going to Wollongong Stadium. St George Illawarra against... I was distracted by a awful, awful text message. Jai Gray is Goliath amongst them all. Jai puts himself in all plays and never gives up. Riles, I'm with you. I'm a huge, huge fan of Jai Gray. Yeah, St George Illawarra Parramatta coming up in 10 minutes from now, then Penrith and the West Tigers. Nickname for Jai Gray, Jay Gray. He would know golfer Jason Day is Jay Day. There you go, play on that. Ghostly is another one, Ghostly Gray. What weight was he born, Jai Gray? I don't think he's much different now, is he? Holy Gray says another one. I reckon it's got to be Tyrion for Jai Gray's nickname, says Dan. Greystone says Bundy Tez. Surely it writes itself. 50 Shades. 0467 920 222 on this Sunday afternoon. Duracell says another. I think what was most unfortunate in the sacking of Alistair Clarkson... MC, stop sending me text messages about AFL, please, mate. Maury, I've been given lots of great advice over the years. The best advice I could give anyone is to buy the best toilet paper you can, from Derek and Ann. Okay, that's wonderful. Matt, you...
1: That AFL again?
0: It may have been. Yeah. You mentioned that you may have another first thought about Matthew Elliott, because you're a bit taken aback.
1: I wasn't expecting it, no.
0: And your first thought ended up being just a noise.
1: Yes.
0: So have you got a real one?
1: It's a touch deep and meaningful, but I've attached my first thought to rugby league. And when I came back from France, I got a trial match at St. George through a guy called George Morocco and Perry Haddock.
0: George Morocco, the former front rower.
1: Yes, the former who I played against in France. And anyway, I had a trial and Craig Young contacted me. He was coach at the time. He says, oh, sorry, mate, you can't, you know, we've got enough back rowers. And Jeff Selby had that terrible tragedy on that very day.
0: Really?
1: Yeah. Well, just actually the day after. So Craig Young contacted me and said, look, there's an opportunity here. So the really interesting thing about this, and I'm going to remain calm in it, is that in my own head, I said, I've got to devote every bit of energy I do to this person that's no longer here. But the amount of contact I've had with people inadvertently who were either family or friends or, you know, knew Jeff Selby since that moment's been quite extraordinary. So that's my first thought.
0: All right. That is very deep, but very nice as well. This is NRL Sunday with Andrew Moore, Matthew Elliott and Luke Lewis here at Western Sydney Stadium. What a beautiful day it is. We're off to Wollongong shortly, where it also is perfect. And we've got St George, Illawarra, Parramatta, then Panthers and the West Tigers. This is NRL Sunday on ABC Sport.
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0: Righto, boys, what about your tips for Dragons and Parramatta? Look, teaming rugby league games is a fool's errand anyway, especially, I guess, when you get to the final day of the season between the Wooden Spooners and a team well out of finals contention from long ago. Who do you like, Matthew?
1: Well, who I like and who I think's going to win are different, but I'd like to see the Dragons win, but I think the Parramatta Eels win, Andrew.
0: What about you, Luke Lewis?
2: Para, every day of the week.
0: Every day of the week?
2: Yeah.
0: But especially on a Sunday, I'm assuming.
2: Yeah.
0: Okay. I'm with you. I think Parramatta win as well. But like I say, I'd love to see St George Illawarra really rip in like they've done often this year, but the last 2 weeks have been pretty dismal. Jeff Selby would have been as good as Brad Clyde. Easily terrible thing to happen. That was a shocker. He was a very talented young player. Jai's nickname, Tarzan, the legend of Greystone. Nickname for Barton Farnwell is in Martin Barton and Farnwell. Well, g'day, boys. It's got to be Navy from Alan. I like that one. I'm Not is the nickname for Jai Gray. I'll have to pass all these on to Jai. I'll have to ring him tomorrow.
2: Normus. A big one.
0: What?
2: Normus. Jai Normus.
0: That's not bad either. That's your best one so far. The Andrew Bobcat Ryan, coach South Newcastle Lions, trying to prevent a Maitland Pumpkin Pickers five-peat at Hunter Stadium this afternoon. Neville, let us know how it goes, mate, for sure and certain. 0467 920 222. That just about takes us out of Western Sydney Stadium. We'll be back in halftime to preview the game here between Penrith and the West Tigers. With a minor premiership on the line, it'll be Penrith or the Warriors. But right now, let's head you to beautiful Wollongong. Dragons v Eels. Brett Sprigg, good afternoon.
5: Andrew, welcome to Wollongong as we prepare to sound the gong on the seasons of St George Illawarra and the Parramatta Eels. The Eels will finish 13th. That is as guaranteed as the Dragons' wooden spoon. But on the way out, they have a chance for another win after they were most impressive against Cronulla Sutherland last week at home. We say that in these situations, there is only pride to play for, and that's certainly true, in particular for the home side today, who are saying farewell to Damien Cook, his final NRL game before heading off to the UK next year. A couple of those teammates are heading to Castleford with him, Matt Fingay and Tyrell Sloan, and also Blake Laurie, who's UK-bound off to York Knights, playing his last game today in the NRL. Another one of those true local lads from the Illawarra. This is NRL Sunday on ABC Sport. Premiership winner Dean Halitau is alongside me. Hello again, Shop.
6: Hello again, Spriggy. It's great to be here in the gong. And look, I watched the game last night at Shark Park. That was messy and it was chaotic, but yep, it ended up being entertaining in a way. And I'm hoping that we get an entertaining game here today. Some open footy. Both teams hopefully will throw the ball around and just look to pile on as many points as possible and finish the year in some sort of positive way.
5: I feel like we've called a few of these games, haven't we? Around 27, you know, either sort of wooden spoon playoffs or games that aren't significant as far as finals permutations. But yes, often you get that, don't you? Especially in warmish, dry conditions.
6: Yeah, you do. And obviously, you get that with the fans that have turned out here today, because the crowd looks awesome at the moment. Looking over to the hill, you know, you can barely see grass along there. So hopefully the teams turn it on for the fans that have turned up to see their teams go around for the last time this year.
5: The Dragons had those back-to-back wins a few weeks ago. They've had consecutive defeats since then, of course, beaten last start by Manly 44-10 at Brookvale. The Eels, by the way, so 9 wins, 14 losses this year. They were actually 10-14 last year. So that was obviously Jason Ryle's first year in charge, wasn't it? So they can't finish higher than 13th, as I said, but they can match last year's win-loss, which it would be at least something, I suppose, for Jason Ryles' team. As I mentioned, there was one late change. Sean Russell to start fullback in jersey number 19, with Appa Twitle joining the bench.
6: Yeah, look, it's going to be, you know, obviously a goal of theirs to finish at least the same as they did last year and to look to the preseason to build on what they need to do for 27. But you know what was interesting just then, watching Jason Rolls come up amongst the Dragons fan in the spot here in the box, and also Nathan Brown on his coaching staff.
5: Yes.
6: Obviously some Dragons and a lot of fans that were happy to see them in opposition colours.
5: 150-odd games as a Dragon for Jason Rolls, of course, one of their former greats. So it's filling up here. The hill looks fantastic, of course. It's one of the really picturesque

0: lovely places to come, especially on days like today. So it's all part of the fun coming here to Wollongong Stadium as the stands are filling up and that hill is just packed with colours. There's some blue and gold, but mostly red and white, of course, here in the Gong. Let's head down to the touchline and Michael Carrianos. Good afternoon, MC. What's it like down there?
1: Yeah, it's good conditions down here, Spriggy. There's obviously a strong breeze and we'll get to see which way the sides are running out as the Eels come onto the field. You mentioned Parramatta, the field with Dragons coaching experience in their coach's box. The unfortunate thing is they couldn't find the box. They got a little bit lost on their way there. And just on a couple of people in the crowd as well, Cody Walker and Jai Arrow. I'm assuming here to watch Damien Cook's last NRL game, obviously. Long-term former South Sydney teammates of Damien Cook.
0: Yeah, fantastic. Great to see them here as well. Here come the Eels. Fullback Sean Russell, wingers Brian Kelly and Josh Adokar. Centres Will Benson and Jordan Samrani's back in the side. 5'8 Ronald Volkman and halfback and captain Mitch Moses. Lock Saxon Pryke. Back rowers Jack Williams and Kidione Kautonga. Props Moretti and Barlaw. Hooker De Silva scored those two tries last week. Bench is Apatwitle, Harrison Edwards, Jack DeBellin, speaking of former Dragons, Tian Combrown, Dylan Walker and Tyrese Lekenny, who is yet to debut, so may see his first minutes tonight as the Eels take their position in that northern half of Wollongong Stadium. And this is what the home fans are here for, to see the Red V flying one last time in this NRL men's competition in season 2026. So there is a nice reception there for Jairo, who's been nice on the big screen there alongside Cody Walker. So, as I say, as MC mentioned, Damien Cook, who will farewell the NRL after 263 games, and of course, New South Wales origin, played for Australia, and a local lad here from Helensburgh, the Tigers, fittingly plays his last game here in the Gong. The St. George Illawarra Dragons look like this. Fullback Daniel Atkinson, wingers Matt Fienge and Tyrell Sloan, centres Moses Suli and Valentine Holmes, 5'8 Lycan King Tongia, halfback Kyle Flanagan, lock forward Loco Pacifici Tonga, back rowers Dylan Egan and Hamish Stewart, props Toby Couchman and Blake Laurie in his last game as a Dragon, and at hooker their captain Damien Cook. The bench is Connor Malyson, Ryan Couchman, Josh Kerr, Jacob Halangahu, Jacob Webster, playing this his fifth game, and Setu Tu, who also made his debut back in round one in Las Vegas. It was like a million years ago, that round one game. Our referee will be Liam Kennedy. Touch officials Casey Badger and Tom Camborne, with Wyatt the Bin Chick and Raymond in the bunker. Your tip, Beno?
2: Parramatta.
0: Your tip, Michael Carrianos?
1: Atta.
0: Parramatta. It's got most of that. Thank you, MC. Alrighty-o. Eels will kick off. Dragons to have first use, running right to left or south to north on your ABC Listen app. This is NRL Sunday on ABC Sport. And we are just about set to go here. The Eels coaches have found their proper coaches box. And I think the Dragons bench are just sort of finding their seats here as well before we get things totally underway. But here we go on this glorious Sunday arvo in the Gong. Sean Russell kicks off. Dragons to have first use. And there is the hit up. And wow, that was phenomenal there on that 10-metre line. A big hit up there on Blake Laurie. And what is, as I said, his last NRL game. First hit up of the game, the Dragons in this yardage set to start in these opening seconds. Cook dummy half on play three. Across he comes open side right. Tackle is made down there by De Silva on the man playing it now out there. That is Pacifici Tonga. And towards halfway they come in quick time now. Cook from dummy half steals a quick 8 metres himself. Hanging on for dear life down there is Saxon Pryke. And here they come, the Dragons, as on the last play. The kick does come from Kyle Flanagan down towards that 20-metre line there where Josh Adokar takes the high ball, returns that up toward the 30, and the Eels will go into possession for their first set of this game. Almost the break made there by Brian Kelly. The Eels in there very striking, prominently gold away strip this afternoon. And now near halfway, the silver run down by Damien Cook. Dummy half in there is Moses, the captain. It comes across now here again for the Parramatta Eels on that 40-metre line. 20 in from the eastern side, and tackled and playing it now is Kautonga, the Fijian. Short side left, they come on this next play. A couple of tackles slipped there by Volkman. Goes the fend down there on Dylan Egan. And that's a nice run there from Volkman. 20 out from that southern goal line, which the Dragons are defending. Dicky kick there from Mitch Moses. It goes up in the air, and the try has been scored in that far southeastern corner. And that was slick work in the end on that kick. And going over is Jordan Samrani. who have scored the first points of the game inside the opening 90 seconds. It's the Eels 4, Dragons 0. Kick to come, Parramatta, Dean Halitau. And that is just maximum value from the opening set of the game.
2: Yeah, it certainly is. And the intent was set right from the kickoff, a hit by Jack Williams and Blake Laurie, which was enormous, really set the tone for the defensive set of the Eels. But as soon as they get the ball, they're right on the front foot. They got deep into attacking territory. And then that little kick down a short side, Mitch Moses, I was expecting him to come back to the open side and put one across to his winger on the right. But instead, he goes down the short side, a little pop over the top. The chases come through, and Samrani does a great job to field that kick and put it down over the line.
0: Missed a few weeks with the adductor injury. He actually had scored tries in his past three games before that. So make it four tries in four games for Jordan Samrani. Back to MC on the touchline.
1: Yeah, great start from the Parramatta Eels. And just on that breeze, it's definitely behind the backs of the St. George Illawarra Dragons. And it's quite a strong breeze. So the Eels, beautiful way to start this game.
0: I was going to say, running into the breeze. Thank you, Michael Carayannis. 3 minutes played in the first half, and now, as I say, Mitch Moses, who engineered that try with that little dinky kick over the top for Jordan Samrani. We'll take an attempt at goal here from 22 metres out and about 5 metres in from the eastern touchline. And Moses, last week, scored a try, kicked 7 from 7 against the Sharks in that win at Western Sydney Stadium. So we'll see just how strong this breeze is with Moses kicking into it. The windsock's got its work cut out for it. Here's Mitch Moses. And he comes off a couple of steps and it swings back pretty well. There's two more for the Eels. 6-0 Parramatta in the opening 3.5 minutes here. This is NRL Sunday on ABC Sport with Brett Sprigg alongside Dean Halitau and Michael Carayannis. Gear Steward says, will the red be delivered for Captain Cook? Thank you, Gear Steward, for that. As I said, there's a fair occasion there. Yes, Dean?
2: Parramatta are going to kick off, so the Dragons have elected to receive.
0: There we go. That is a nice observation.
2: Another one as well. Josh Adokar seems to be at fullback. So Sean Russell, I know, named in that swap. He's actually on the wing.
0: So the Dragons electing to receive with the breeze at their back, despite conceding the first try. And this kickoff does bounce over deep in that southwestern corner, about 5 metres shy of the corner post.
2: Yeah, so it's going to be a Parramatta ball here. They've retained possession. Bounced in the field of play, so they get the ball.
0: King Tonga, MC. Thought he was judging that well enough, but alas, he didn't touch it, so it's Parra's ball.
1: It just shows a total lack of game awareness, too. You know, it was centimetres from the sideline. Just put your foot over the sideline, touch the ball, penalty. What are they doing?
0: 4 minutes played first half, and so the Eels with the scrum, 10 metres out from that southern end, which the Dragons are defending. And White Raymond is getting, I beg your pardon, Liam Kennedy getting control of things here. White Raymond in the bunker. Open side left they come. Volkman feeds Moretti. And he's tackled here 10 metres out from that southern line by Laurie and Cook. Both playing their first game in the last game in the red and white. Through hands it comes Moses. And now across here again to Benson. He run down deep in that southwestern corner. They get six more here for the ruck infringement. So here they go. Moses off to Junior Barlaw, runs straight into Cook, and also in there Toby Couchman. 10 metres out, 20 in Western side. Dummy half to Silva, off to Moses, and now Volkman again delays the pass down to Adokar. Stops and trots back on the inside there, shares it with Kautonga. Kautonga slips away from Cook, but not Laurie, and he'll play it here. 8 metres out, left-hand side of the posts at the south end of the ground. Dummy half to Silva. Off it comes Moretti, backs his way into Cook and also in there Pacifici Tonga. 5 metres out, left-hand side now for Parramatta Eels as De Silva stops at dummy half. Fires it away now for Moses, puts in the kick off the instep there and it's batted away by Tyrell Sloan in a contest with Kelly. And so that will be line dropout. St. George Illawarra as the Eels do lead the game 6-0 so far. There's a player down having some treatment here not far away from you, MC, on that from the middle line. He's getting up now, Will Benson.
1: Yeah, it was a knee injury. He took that when he just made that last carry, he came out really sore with that knee. They just did that stability test and it seems okay, but he's still struggling a little bit at the Parramatta centre.
0: 0467920222 is the SMS as per usual. Dragons will kick with a line dropout. It lands on that 40-metre line now. Fed across now to Moretti. And the Parramatta front rower makes ground, 28 or so out from that southern line, rolls it back for De Silva. Left-hand side sits up on the bounce for Kau Tonga. Gets away there from Cook, first of all, but not so Laurie and Pacific Tonga. 20 out centre field here, the Eels, on play two. Starts with De Silva. Off to the right-hand side now for Pryke. Leaves it behind now for Junior Barlaw. Stands in a two-man tackle and now rolls it back. 15 out, 20 in western side. Moses back to Volkman. Inside ball here for Sam Running. Like a border gate, slams into Dylan Egan. And he'll play it now, 10 metres away from the St. George Illawarra's line. De Silva, Moses, running kick in behind the line. Bounced off the post. Dangerous here for the Dragons, and initially liking King Tonga. Now the ball is grounded in the in-goal area in the, Val Holmes it was who was tackled. So it will be line dropout once more as the Eels do lead 6-0 after 6.5 minutes here at Wollongong Dean Hallitau.
2: Yeah, Haas will practice this a lot of training. They'll try and aim for the post just to make it messy and really give themselves a good opportunity, which happens on this occasion. The Dragons get the ball, but the chasers that are coming through for the Eels do a great job to wrestle Val Holmes back into the in-goal.
0: They'll round the ground shortly as well. Of course, at halftime, we'll preview Panthers-Tigers, the final game of this NRL regular season. So here is Junior Barlaw. Takes a very long dropout, of course, with the breeze catching that. And he trots back over the halfway line here, put down 40 out. Play rolls on here to Silva. Off to Luca Moretti. He's tackled there by Blake Laurie. 30 out, 20 in eastern side. All the plays so far inside the Dragons' half. So the Eels with plenty of possession so far. De Silva scoops off the deck here. Shrugs one tackle out there of Flanagan. Shares it back now for Volkman. Across it comes to Moses. Good left-to-right shift here for the Eels. Out Okar off to Bensony. Met ball all by Holmes. Holmes peels off too quickly, though. Still there with Bensony. And this is only play three now for the Eels. He's tackled 10 metres away. Right-hand side of the post. De Silva at dummy half. Goes open side left now for Moses. Shared to Volkman. Puts in the kick here. Played out and trapped there by Flanagan. And the Dragons get the ball back on the 10-metre line here. They trail 6-0, 8 minutes gone first half.
2: That was great work there by Flanagan to trap that ball. It's, again, a tactic Clint Hughes. A penalty for the Dragons will help them get out of their own end. But, yeah, to be able to execute that by stopping the ball but then drop on it and retain possession is nice play from him.
0: First penalty of the game goes the way of the home side here in Wollongong. Back to the touch on Michael Carrianis.
1: Yeah, there's an interesting matchup the last time Benson he got the ball because he's got that knee injury that he's still struggling to stride out with, and he's opposite Valentine Holmes, has an ankle complaint. He's been limping for the past few sets, still not at full pace, Valentine Holmes. So it was a little bit of an interesting one-on-one clash just then.
0: Around the grounds, NRLW first half, Titans 12 to Tigers 0, and earlier here in Wollongong, the Broncos 22 beat St. George Illawarra 16. On the halfway line, offload here comes from Laurie back to Cook. Swings it across now for Pacific Tonga. And he's claimed 40 out now from that northern line. This is the Dragons' best attacking foray so far. Knocked away here from Atkinson by Bensony, but deemed here that it did come off Atkinson. So it will be an Eels scrum feed 40 metres out from their own line at northern end, and 6-0 remains their lead, Dean Hallitau.
2: Yeah, he felt the presence there of Bensony, didn't he? Atkinson, he gets a sweep line, and that pressure that's coming through just has a bit of a look. Doesn't really want to get the ball in that sort of contact and snatches at it, drops it, so rightly so, the Parramatta Eels will get the ball.
0: So scrum feed here, 5 metres short of halfway. De Silva at the base of the scrum, across for Volkman, and now Kitione Kautonga, who's tackled there by Toby Couchman. 5 shy of the halfway here at a windy Wollongong Stadium. De Silva off to his left-hand side now for Moretti, makes ground metre or so inside Dragons territory. 6-0 is Parra's lead early on. Moses, inside ball here now for Jack Williams. One of just two players who's played every game for the Eels so far this year. Both he and Talon De Silva. And now here's Junior Barlaw crashing into a three-man tackle. 30 out middle of the park here for the Eels. On second last play, De Silva off to Moses. Williams lost it in a big Lycan King Tonga tackle. The ball bounced clear out there towards the fullback Atkinson. Beats one tackle. Run down though there, 22 out from his own line. So Dragons go on the overlap here. And a set restart early on as well after they won the footy back here. So trail 6-0 the Dragons. Can they find something here with Suli? Strong right-hand side run. Claim 40 out from his own line. Played to Flanagan. Off here to Pacific Tonga. And he shrugs away Williams. And it's over halfway here before being put down out there by Samrani. 40 out from that northern line. Comes across here, Flanagan on here to Egan. Still going Egan, shares the pass wide to Sully, and he goes in to score. Slams it down Moses Sully. Was he out? He was. Flagged up from touchy Casey Badger. And he had a foot on the line on that run there, Moses Sully. So it won't come to a try for St. George Illawarra and remain Eels 6-0, 11 going first half.
2: It was a nice run by Dylan Egan through the hole on the outside there, and he's able to get the offload around the corner to Sully. The chase was Sean Russell. He grabs him just before the line, and Casey Badger's in the spot there to judge on that out. They don't get a chance to review it, so it'll be a play the ball to Parramatta.
0: Parramatta 6 and George Laura 0, back to MC on the touchline.
1: Yeah, it was a great hole run from Dylan Egan, and it looked like Moses Sully was about to race away to score the try. That's that last ditch effort from Sean Russell as he tipped over that sideline and threw him over to touch.
0: Good crowd in this afternoon. Fantastic conditions for the first of our two games. And, of course, we've also got the NRLW later on as well. Canberra and Parramatta at Canberra Stadium. Following on from the last NRL regular season game as we get the run going here with Sean Russell. Today's fullback for the Parramatta Eels. 30 out from his own line. Played it to Silva. Flat ball here to Pryke. And the young lock is set upon down there by Hamish Stewart. Tackle 3, make it 4 now for the Eels. To Silva, 35 away, off to Junior Barlaw. And he meets Laurie strongly. And also Cook, 8 shy of the halfway to Silva. Across it comes for the Moses kick to end the set. Into that howling breeze running south to north. And that's where Atkinson's running now here for the Dragons. The fullback bounced off the tackle, but now put down 15 out, 20 in from the western side. So 12 minutes played in the first half so far. You're with Brett Sprigg alongside Dean Halitzow and Michael Carayannis here on ABC Sport. King Tongia across now again here for Pacific Tonga. Nowhere to go. In fact, it's Finger, I beg your pardon, the winger. So he's in centre field. Now comes to Flanagan. And he'll play it 8 short of the halfway here for the Dragons. Cook dummy half. On it comes now to Toby Couchman. Good run here over halfway. Last play, Dragons. Cook finds Flanagan. Up goes the kick. It'll go quite deep in that breeze. Addo Carr calls for it. The Fox takes the catch and gets a few steps in before he's met by Pasifiki Tonga. And also in there was Hamish Stewart. Eels will start this next set 20 out from their own line. They lead 6-0.
2: Yeah, both teams having a little bit of trouble in the middle third of the field defensively. They're just conceding lots of metres. They're getting downfield when they've got the ball in hand because the ruck is quite loose. So, again, it goes into that fair weather footy where both teams looking to score lots of points.
0: It's been 69% possession so far for Parramatta Eels. We have the ball here with Williams. Played on halfway there for De Silva. Off to Pryke and now Volkman. They shift to the left here with Sean Russell. Run down from behind by Flanagan. Play at 40 out from Dragons line. Is it knocked away here by the Dragons? That's what the Eels were hoping, but ref says it will indeed just be a lost ball. Eels and St. George Illawarra scrum feed here. 40 metres out from that southern line here at Wollongong Stadium. So we've now played 13 and a half minutes around the grounds in the New South Wales Women's Premiership in the week one of the finals. Second half, Mounties 24 lead, Central Coast Roosters 20, and Queensland Cup finals full time. Dolphins 20 have beaten Capras 16. First half, Jets and Cutters. They've been Ipswich and Mackay. No score in the first half there. Over halfway here go the Dragons. Played by Val Holmes. Cook to his right hand side now for Pasifiki Tonga. And he steamrolled one tackler in there in Pryke. And now still going Atkinson run down though. Good follow up down there by Saxon Pryke. 30 outs in the field here for the Dragons. Cook goes left. Running kick from King Tonga. And it might just bounce well there for Tyrell Sloan. Perfect read from him as well. Well, someday it's just the bounce of the ball. And Tyrell Sloan in the right place. It was a fantastic watching him. And a great liking King Tonga kick to result in the Dragons' first try this afternoon. He scores behind the post to make it 6-4. Kick to come, St. George Illawarra.
2: Again, that joy through the middle third of the field. Atkinson goes on a little half break, so it gives him some good opportunity to get on the front foot, the Dragons. And it's an early kick there in the count. But when you've got a guy like Tyrell Sloan on the outside, he gets a good run through. You can back his speed. Josh Adokar playing fullback for the Eels is not going to be in good position all the time because he's not familiar with having to swing and cover that kind of position. So liking King Tonga recognises that. It's a beautiful bounce there for for Sloan as he comes through and untouched puts it down on the post.
0: Back to MC on the touchline.
1: Yeah, beautiful bounce there from Tyrell Sloan. That's a reward for the Dragons because they've had to withstand a lot defensively. But Brian Kelly, I don't know what he was doing. It's like he preempted the ball to go one way and it obviously didn't go in that direction. And Tyrell Sloan just snuck in underneath him to score a try. So, yeah, really strange. Just on the Dragons, Valentine Holmes getting that ankle strap. Now he's had that concern for a little bit, so Kyle Flanagan is going to attempt this conversion.
0: Okay, thank you, Michael. So, yes, we will see Kyle Flanagan from almost directly in front here. In fact, he is directly in front here at that northern end of Wollongong Stadium. Tyrell Sloan now 10 tries.

0: 11 games and now 12 tries on the year, all up for the Dragons winger. And a chance for Kyle Flanagan to level things up here to make it 6 points all, 16 minutes into proceedings here. Diortek shortly as well. Flanagan on the approach, right foot kick. There's two more points for the Dragons. 6-6 is the scoreline here. St. George Illawarra and the Parramatta Eels. NRL Sunday on ABC Sport with Brett Sprigg alongside Dean Halitau and Michael Carianis. So 0467 920222. I've been operating across different text lines. So two phones. Brian Lara style. Alana in Jarvis Bay says, hey fellas, I'd just like to send my condolences to my husband Nick, who is a Dragon supporter. Next year will be better. Happy Father's Day. Happy Father's Day, Brett, Dean and Michael. I hope you enjoy your weekend. Love to hear you all on the show. Thank you, Dion, for your text as always. 0467 920222. 6 points all here. Eels and Dragons in Wollongong. Cook dummy half gets play two underway. And for St. George Illawarra, no real gain there on that last run. So here goes Toby Couchman. And he's tackled 30 out from that southern line. Rolls it back now for Cook onto Pasifiki Tonga. And claimed 40 out from that southern line. So reel and go right-hand side. Atkinson rolls it back for Cook to his right now for Flanagan. Runs and kicks. Downfield there at O'Carr, facing his own goal line, retrieves it well and returns it to that 20-metre line now, where he's collared by Toby Couchman and Hamish Stewart. So Eels with his next set. 6 points all. They scored first through Jordan Samrani after just 1 minute and a bit. And they've still had so far 64% possession across the game, Ben Halitau. So here we go. Eels on tackle three with dummy half Harrison Edwards. Of course, transferred mid-year from the North Queensland Cowboys. Doing the relief work at dummy half. Across here to Pryke. On to Moses. Left behind there for Junior Barlaw. Over halfway he goes. About 5 metres inside St. George Illawarra territory. Rolls it back for Edwards. Last play for Parra. Almost lost by Moses. Recovers it. Another chip and chase here from the skipper. And now, it's fielded down there by Atkinson. He was met front on by Moses. And I think somewhat illegally would be deemed the call here from referee Liam Kennedy.
1: Looked like a clash of bodies. At first, he was quite low.
0: Have a listen to the ref. Right.
2: Got a captain's challenge. Dragons are challenging the decision of a knock-on. They believe there's high contact.
0: Yeah, so it looked like high contact from here, but MC's a bit closer. We'll get to him very shortly. We'll see what Wyatt Raymond in the bunker has to say about it.
3: So kick chase has been cleared in the lead up.
0: Well, he does knock
3: Daniel Atkinson initially takes possession. He does lose the ball into Mitchell Moses. We're just looking and seeing if there's any high contact by Mitchell Moses.
0: Well, how late does the contact have to be, Dino?
1: Doesn't matter. If it's foul play, it's foul play. You can't,
0: I think it's incidental for Mitch Moses, but
3: point of contact is through the body and there's no high contact. The on-field decision will remain and the challenge is unsuccessful.
0: So unfortunate for the Dragons, Michael Carianis. It's 6 points all. Harris Grumfried 20 out.
4: Yeah, it looked pretty clear there, even live, that it wasn't a high shot there from Mitch Moses, just heavy contact on Daniel Atkinson. Interesting around Harrison Edwards. Talon De Silva essentially hooked from Jason Riles. There's no injury concern. Came from the field. As soon as he came from the field, the headset was on him. So obviously not into the coach's box. Obviously not a happy start from the dummy half, who's been quite good over the last few weeks for the Eels.
0: Played every game this year, of course, has scored the most tries for a hooker in an NRL season. Of course, 2 tries last week and 12 tries on the year for Talon De Silva. So here's a scrum feed for Parra, 20 outs in a field. Moses onto Addo Carr. Makes a break for the corner here and steps back on the inside of King Tonga and scores a try. So Josh Addo Carr from that scrum scored immediately for the Parramatta Eels to make it 10-6. Kick to come, Eels. 18 gone, 22 left in this first half. NRL Sunday on ABC Sport with Dean Halitau.
1: Yeah, well, obviously, anywhere that Josh Addo Carr is on the field, something feels like it's going to happen because he's so explosive and fast and he loves being involved. So he gets that opportunity playing at fullback off the scrum. A simple shift to their right. But Mitch Moses, what he does really well is he gets deep in the defensive line. He can throw that pass really wide, fast and accurate, and give the outside men some time. This on this occasion, it's Josh Addo Carr. The chasers over-chase or over-commit. He's able to step back and shrug one off, and then he just shows a lot of strength to get the ball down over the line.
0: Back to MC on the touchline.
4: Yeah, it's an interesting position.

0: additional sweep for Josh Addo-Carles. A couple of weeks ago, he actually filled in for a period of time within a game, and the Eels officials like what they've seen, and they would have liked to have given him more of a go at fullback in the injury to Zai Yongi, but they've just been down on troops on the outside backs, but a few more back this week. That's enabled him to go back to that fullback role, and obviously he's not going to start week in, week out at fullback next season with Zai Yongi slotting back into that number one jersey, but they feel like he could deputise for Iongi next season should anything happen to the young fullback.
1: Here's the kick for Mitch Moses. He's not far away from UMC. He's on this other side of the ground now, so the western side of the ground in the shadows of the main stand. He's 22 metres out. And again, about 5 metres in from the western side. He's one from one so far with that breeze coming towards him. It's across the face. And he's one from two. And it remains the Eels 10, the Dragons 6 at the halfway stage of the opening 40 minutes. Hey, lads, could you please give a shout-out to the Group 16 Premiers, Moria Sharks, under-18s, who won today for the first time in the club's history. Well, that does deserve a shout-out, so thank you to whoever sent that. 0467 920222. Chris says, afternoon, boys. What are Perth and PNG doing not having signed Tyrell Sloan? Too talented to be going to the Super League this early. Cheers. Thoughts?
2: That's not a bad shout. I really like what he does with the boys. Fast and skillful.
1: Ooh, this kickoff almost taken down there. Almost out on the full there as it's run back by Brian Kelly. And the Eels do bring it back, and Kelly is tackled. 13 out from his own line at Northern Hand. Edwards at dummy half, as Michael Carrianis mentioned. So, talent to silver hooked by Jason Riles early. Despite an impressive past few weeks. Here's Williams on this run on tackle three. 30 out, 20 in western side. They come short side here to Moses. Back to Addo-Carles. Break over halfway. Throws the pass wide here now for Brian Kelly. It did slow him down somewhat. The winger will kick upfield here. Moses chasing it with Cook. And now left behind. Edwards gets to it first. And he scores the try for the Parramatta Eels. Or does he? What say you, ref Liam Kennedy? I didn't hear what his call was, but I think he said...
3: No try.
1: Yeah.
3: I don't know if he has downward pressure on the ball.
4: With the on-field decision of Mitchell Moses in front of the kick chase, he's required to have both feet. This is our best angle, and the referee is right in line. Mitchell Moses is offside. We're just playing through. Just looking to see if the kick is touched.
1: Ooh,
3: puts him on side.
1: Can't touch that angle.
3: He does touch it.
4: The ball is not touched, therefore Mitchell Moses can't be placed on side. Mitchell Moses is now active in the play. We have a decision.
1: There we go. So that's why, well, it's not why it was initially called back, but that is the verdict there from Wyatt Raymond in the bunker.
2: I think he picked that up, Wyatt. I just assume he's not.
1: That's what I'm saying.
2: On the put down, yeah.
1: No, I think, yeah, okay. Well, yeah, Liam Kennedy.
2: Sorry, Liam Kennedy.
1: Yeah. So 10-6. It is here, 20 gone, 20 left, first half. And we'll come back here for St. George Illawarra possession. Still been 64% in the game so far. In fact, 65% possession so far for the Eels. Shout out to the guys on Crew 1 at United Wambo from Acca the Eel. And go Eels listening in the Hunter from Luke and Simone. Great to hear from all of you. 0467920222. Dragons off the back of the penalty. Have it 40 out from their own line, southern end of the ground. Across it comes on that 40-metre line. And tackle there is Blake Laurie. Rolls it back for Cook. They come short side, Lycan King Tongia. And now Hamish Stewart dumped in the tackle of Mitch Moses. And the ref says here it will be penalties at George Illawarra.
2: Yeah, Lycan King Tongia, after he passed the ball, was taken out. So it was a late tackle there. And Kennedy on the spot to rule the penalty.
1: Penalty count 2-0 so far, as well as one further ruck infringement, which went the Eels' way in this first half so far. Scoreline 10-6 as Atkinson finds touch on this western side. So another good look here for the Dragons, who did concede the first try after 90 seconds. But here is Toby Couchman, 20 out. Left-hand side of the post here for the Dragons. Cook dummy half. Across it comes. And now Pacifici Tonga. Run down from behind by Volkman and also Moretti. Getting away from that northern line now. Blake Laurie, love a try in his last game with the Dragon. And he's five shy of the uprights northern end. That rolls it back for Cook. On it comes here for Flanagan. Shares the pass for King Tonga. Kicks him behind the line. And and Val Holmes bursting through won't get there first. That a dead by Josh Addo-Carr, but will come back here because it will be a penalty for

0: offside going the way of St George Illawarra.
1: Yeah, ill discipline creeping in for the Eels at the moment, and giving Dragons plenty of looks at scoring points here, and I think they'll elect to keep going.
0: 18 and a half left in this first half. Para 10, St George Illawarra 6, and they waste no time here. The Dragons, a metre shy of Para's line, northern end. And there will be another penalty going their way. So again, more looking to put on the ruck. Liam Kennedy just reminding Mitch Moses and his team what's what. Gintongia shares it with Toby Couchman. He'll play it. Seven away, left-hand side of the posts. Cook, open side right here, King Tongia, and again, now it's with Laurie. Run down around the legs from Kautonga. Damien Cook back to the left-hand side now for Pacific Tonga. And he'll play it five out from the uprights. Only a couple of metres away here now. Cook from dummy half is called immediately by Josh Adokar with that black dot. It's actually a red dot here, by the way, at Wollongong. Left-hand side, it comes to King Tongia. And they peel it to the left now. Atkinson runs straight into Jack Williams. Now it's last place in George Illawarra. 10-6 the scoreline, Parra's way. Comes to Lycan King Tongia. Crossfield bomb, up it goes. Who's launching for it first? It's taken down there by Samrani on the full and the in goal. So a restart from 20 and 7 tackles here for Parramatta, who lead 10-6. Now waste no time. Pass comes wide to Kelly. He steps back on the inside there of Val Holmes, but Damien Cook gets him on the logo western side. 17 left first half. You're with Brett Sprigg alongside Dean Halitau and Michael Carayannis. 10-6 is Parra's lead, and they're on the attack here, the Eels. Inside St. George Illawarra territory. Rolled back there by Samrani. Dummy half, Edwards. Goes himself here, Edwards. And he's sandwiched between Blake Laurie and also Toby Couchman. And coming in there late, Pacific Tonga. 35 out from that southern line. Junior Barlaw dummy half shares it with Pryke. Gains about half a dozen here now for the Parramatta Reels. Play at 30 out. Edwards across to Barlaw, off to Moses. And it's only play four here now for the Eels. So it's with Bensony, offloads on the bounce there for Junior Barlaw, and he runs on that line towards Blake Laurie and also Dylan Egan, and he's 10 metres away, so a nice gain there from big Junior Barlaw. Rolls it back for Edwards, looks left now for Volkman, catches, darts back on the inside now. Offload back here for Edwards. It comes to Barlaw on this second last play. Left to right, the kick from Moses. Picked off down there by Val Holmes. The Dragons get the footy back on the 10-metre line. 10-6 remains Parra's lead. 15-50 left first half.
1: Well, both teams are a little bit kick-happy when they get into the line. Trying to thread them through on those crossfield rubber kicks. It's always hard to do when you're running across and you've got lots of legs and narrow sort of gaps to get through. Mitch Moses gets that one wrong, and the Dragons react by getting possession back.
0: Voice of former Tiger, Bulldog and Kiwi, Dean Halitau. And here go the Dragons. 30 out from their own line. Cook across it comes here on a strong run now from Ryan Couchman. So he's been used off the bench as well today. Comes back to Atkinson on last play as his kick just drilled downfield. And now lost backwards out there by Brian Kelly, the Eels winger, and that gets back into some space here. The kick return is 25 metres out from that northern line, and the Eels keep a 10-6 lead with a quarter hour left in this first half on ABC Sport in Wollongong. 35 out, 20 in. Rolled back by Bensony. Here it is again with the fullback Russell. Offloads to Edwards. Still on play three here. It's been lost by Parra. Socket away here by the Dragons, and chasing it down there was Dylan Egan. The referee will come back here, and he's suggesting
1: it's going to be a Dragons feed.
0: Yeah,
1: but Mitch Moses is asking about whether the advantage was taken when Dylan Egan kicked it through, but he doesn't get close to regaining possession, so it's got to go back for that knock-on.
0: And they'll take the scrum feed here, 10 metres in from the western side, 35 metres out from that northern goal line. Let's get back to Michael Carayannis on the touchline.
2: Yeah, the Dragons have looked very clunky with the footy. Parramatta have been a bit loose with the ball, but look more damaging when they've got it. The Dragons, just no finesse with them with the footy whatsoever.
0: So, Dragon scrum feed here from that left-hand side of it. Cook at the base of the scrum, across to King Tongia. Inside ball now for Ryan Couchman, who, of course, alongside Brother Toby, is re-signed until 2030. It was actually Sinbin last time these sides met, back in round three, when the Eels last completed back-to-back wins. Here is Pacific Tonga now for the Dragons. Much improved last 10 minutes or so in the game. King Tonga here is the break now from Dylan Egan, and he just shimmies his way to the line and goes in to score. Well, it was a well-manufactured play from St. George.

0: Odulawarra. And Dylan Egan scores the try, the back rower, to level things up. But 10 points all. Kick to come, Saints. 13 and a half left in the first half.
1: Well, there's a reason for fans to be excited. We keep talking about the youth that's there in the middle, or at least in the forward pack of the Dragons. And Dylan Egan runs a beautiful line for the second time today. He gets clean through the defensive line there of the Eels. Like in Kintong, he's a man that passes him the ball. Does a great job to get into the line and just holds up Ronald Volkman, who's left clutching it there in the end. But again, the bright spark there of the young back row, Dylan Egan, racing away to score a try.
0: Debut season last year, did his ACL. He's also got a contract until end of 2029. He's scored only his second try this year from his 16 appearances. So that does level the scores here. Back to MC on the touchline.
2: Yeah, nice bit of play there from Dylan Egan. He almost laid on a try earlier in this first half through a similar hole run. It was outstanding. Nice ball as well from Kintongia. Nice bit of try, nice bit of ball movement there from the Dragons. That right-hand side with Dylan Egan has looked the most likely.
0: Well, you mentioned MC that because of Val Holmes' ankle concern, he's not kicking, so Kyle Flanagan will be here. So 22 metres out from that northern line and about 11 in from the eastern side. Off the SMS, 0467920222. Read the NRL trying the kickoff rule. They should take a leaf out of the netball rule book and just let the trend take turns in restarts regardless of who scores. I haven't given it too much thought. What would happen if you had the alternate start, as they do with centre passes and netball, but anyway, yes, they are trialling the chosen kickoff or receive rule in this game, as they've done earlier in these round 26-27 games. So Flanagan, one from one so far this afternoon. Here he is, slight angle right hand side, misses this one, so he's one from two. And scores remain level. Dragons and Eels here in Wollongong with 12 minutes left in this first half. You're with me, Brett Sprigg, alongside Dean Halitau and Michael Carayannis, NRL Sunday on ABC Sport. Around the grounds, NRLW, first half-time, in fact, which is at Campbelltown. Titans 36, Tigers 0. In the New South Wales Women's Premiership, finals week one, Mounties 30 have beaten Central Coast Roosters 20. That was fourth versus fifth. Queensland Cup finals, first week there, Ipswich Jets, Trail Mackay Cutters 14-6 in the playoff of sixth versus seventh. Elimination final there, first half scoreline that one. Full-time AFLW, Fremantle 60 have beaten Richmond at 35, for what it's worth. So we'll preview Panthers Tigers up next, the final game of this NRL regular season, with Andrew Moore, Luke Lewis and Matthew Elliott. Here's a run and carry from Ryan Couchman, 25 out from that southern line. Cook dummy half, shares it across here now for Toby Couchman. I wonder who's younger by a matter of minutes. 40 out from that southern line. Now Cook explodes from dummy half, steals a quick 15. Eels defending now inside their own half. But it is last play, Dragons. Atkinson across to Flanagan. Up goes the kick. Hangs in the air for a fair old while. Comes down there for Josh Adokar. And Adokar steps into the brothers Couchman. 20 out, 20 in from the eastern side. 11 left in this first half. And it is all square. St. George Illawarra and the Parramatta Eels, 10 points all on this next carry from Samrani. Play at 25 out. Dummy half Edwards. Across it comes now here for Brian Kelly. The recent 200 gamer, ex-Manly and Gold Coast. 40 out now as it comes through hands from Dylan Walker. And now it's been knocked on by the Eels. So this will give a scrum feed to St. George Illawarra. Now 30 out from that northern line here at Wollongong Stadium, and 10 points all remains our scoreline.
1: Yeah, he's usually quite good at that, Dylan Walker, where he leads into the line as a middle forward. He throws a pass out the back to link up with a half or a fullback or someone sweeping out wide, but he just throws it in between players there. No one was really expecting it, and then a little fumble on the end from Kautonga gives the Dragons another chance. They have been rolling a lot of momentum the last sort of 5 to 10 minutes.
0: I'll take this scrum again from that far side. So it was from the near side before the 10-metre tram line. Here they go on that far side. Cook across to Kintongia. Inside ball comes back there for, looks like Webster, who's out there off the bench. So Jacob Webster also re-signed recently. Flanagan back on the inside now for Toby Couchman, within 22 of Parramatta's line. Dragged back though by Edwards and Pryke. And now play at 24 out from that northern line. Cook through hands, Ryan Couchman to Flanagan. Fires it across now for Jacob Webster. And he's claimed inside Parramatta's red zone now. Cook on tackle four. Open side left. They run the footy toward the post here with Ryan Couchman. Claimed down there by Russell and co. Now it comes across to Flanagan. Fends off Kautonga. And he's a couple away from Parra's line. Rolls it back now for Cook. Options open side left. Atkinson's kick goes across the goal mouth. Launching up there is Hamish Stewart. Pops it back there. Pounced on by Moses. And so it will be Parramatta's ball deep on in that northern end of Wollongong Stadium. So 8 make it 9 minutes left in this first half. Dragons 10, Eels 10 the scoreline here. And Parra waste no time.
1: Yeah, they get the error so they get to play it on the 10-metre line. But the Dragons are having a lot of joy to their right hand. So Dylan Egan almost popped through. Again, there's just a little bit of disconnect between Ronald Volkman and Kitiani Kautonga.
0: Start this yardage set for the Eels. Samrani over 30-metre line here now for Parramatta. And now Sean Russell over 40. So midway through the set, as they're 8 shy of halfway, Edwards across now to Walker, and now Moses to Williams. And going low on the tackle down there was Kingtongia. Play at 5 short of halfway now. Edwards across for Walker. And through the gap, he's bursting through Tion Combrown. 40 away now from Dragons line. Last play for the Parramatta Eels as Moses puts up a high running kick. And 10 points all remains the score. Launching up there, Tyrell Sloan. Brings it down comfortably here for the Dragons. 15 out from their own line, southern end of the ground. And again, they waste no time. So it's end-to-end stuff. You know, not quite a points fest we expected, but certainly so far it's an even contest. Or it's certainly evened out after what was some strong Parramatta possession early on.
1: Yeah, I've got to think as well, the conditions at the moment. I know it's a little bit breezy down there, but it's as warm as it's been this year, or since the start of the year at least, and both teams, as the game goes on, will find the fatigue sets in.
0: Dragons on play, 4 and a half way already here. Flanagan across to that man in Dylan Egan. Shrugs one tackle, now brought down in the clutches of Dylan Walker. Last play, Dragons. Cook goes short side right of the Flanagan kick with the breeze at his back. Josh Adokar again just has to jot back, read it through the air and brings it back over the 10-metre line here. Breaks one tackle there of Webster. The Fox will play it. 20 out, 20 in, eastern side with this start of Parramatta's next set. And 10 points all remains that scoreline. 7.5 left of the break. Here they go, Brian Kelly. Stands in the Kingtongia tackle. Still going, in fact, Brian Kelly. A few post-contact steps there. Rolls it back, 35 out. Edwards across now to Dylan Walker. Now to Tiunkum Brown. Backs his way into Dylan Egan. And that brought to the turf. 5 metres shy of the halfway line. And this is second last play for the Eels. Left hand till they come. Botman can't get the pass away. Right down there. Desperate stuff from Damien Cook. Play at 40 out here for the Eels. To Kautonga. And Moses kick holds up in the breeze here. So it's a tough read down there for the fullback. Atkinson does well though. Launching uncontested for the most part and brings it down the 20-metre line. So the Dragons go back on the attack.
1: Yeah, he's a little bit nervous sometimes, Daniel Atkinson, under those high balls. So the Eels are putting up in those spots, especially with the sun. Unfortunately, the Chasers really aren't putting that pressure on the contest.
0: Set restart here for the Dragons. So they'll play at 35 out from their own line. Tyrell Sloan, Cook across now again to that man in Jacob Webster. Play at 5 shy of the halfway. Pass the right-hand side just gives some ascendancy there towards Toby Couchman. Now Damien Cook, 35 out from that northern line. So far more intent in these sets of late for the Dragons. 10 points all. Flanagan across now again for Dylan Egan. And the back rower is collected. 30 out, 12 in from the eastern side. Cook, open side left again for Flanagan to receive. His high kick is called for by Moses. And Moses does bring it down cleanly. About 5 minutes away from that northern line. The referee deems there was a bit of untoward contact there after the Parramatta skipper brought the ball down. So it will be penalty the Eels' way, which will in fact be the first of the game for them. So it's 5-1 the penalty count so far. Scoreline 10 all, 5.5 left to the break. Back to MC on the touchline, and also is on report, Tyrell Sloan. Down to you, MC.
2: Yeah, on report, you won't have anything to worry about there, Sloan. Obviously, Mitch Moses very low to the ground, penalty sufficient, but yeah, really good recovery work from Mitch Moses to take that ball, because the Dragons were swarming. Josh Adokar was caught a little bit out of position, so Mitch Moses did well to cover.
0: That's Michael Carayannis alongside Premiership winner Dean Halitau, and I'm Brett Sprigg. This is NRL Sunday on ABC Sport. Off to Andrew Moore, Luke Lewis and Matthew Elliott at Western Sydney Stadium next for the Panthers and the Tigers, as almost lost by Tiunkum Brown, the tackle of Webster. play at 40 out here for the Eels. Dummy half Edwards across to Walker. Straightens his run there into Ryan Couchman, five shy of the halfway. Edwards gets played.

0: St George Illawarra and the Parramatta Eels here at Wollongong Stadium. Play to St George Illawarra. Sloan rolled it back there. There's some interference in the ruck down there by Saxon Pryke, pleading his case with the referee to no avail.
1: We can't really do much here, Saxon Pryke. He's just got to accept the penalty. He's walking back through where to play the ball is. And
0: catch that. Ooh.
1: He doesn't have to wait for him, Tyrell Sloan. He just has to play the ball.
0: Atkinson's kick almost found us here in the commentary box, which actually had the glass just as well, because I've looked very embarrassing trying to catch that 40, especially up against you, Dan. 10 points all here, 3:40 left in the first half.
1: No,
0: strong run again here, Ryan Couchman. Offloads back to David Cook on this short side. King Tongia, and he's slammed to the turf down there on the 40-metre line by Mitch Moses. Tackle three, St George Illawarra. 10 points all remains the score. Through hands it comes, Stewart. Left to right with Flanagan. Flanagan met Salty there by Saxon Pryke. And now dragged down from behind by Dylan Walker, who's slowly getting up there, the veteran Dylan Walker. Cook dummy half across to Toby Couchman. And no options nearby for him, but a good post contact run on the Tiankum Brown tackle. 20 outs in a field. Cook across to King Tongia, second last play. Across it comes to Valentine Holmes. On the step here, run down by Bensony. Last play, Dragons deep in that northwestern corner, 10 points all. Across it comes to Atkinson. Big kick crossfield. Sully launches. It comes back here now for Dylan Egan. Spin through the tackle and may have just scored the try for St George Illawarra. Yes, indeed. It came off the Eels, fell to Egan, who scores his second try of the afternoon and puts the Dragons ahead. 14-10, kick to come as we approach halftime.
1: Yeah, well, Daniel Atkinson has kicked plenty this year for the Dragons, obviously moved around positions, but he's got a really good skill set with the boot. He puts this one right on the line and all sorts of pressure on Sam Rani. They're going up to compete against Moses Sully, but Dylan Egan, he's right there supporting his centre partner, and he just grabs the ball, spins around, and gets down for another four-pointer.
0: Back to MC on the touchline.
2: Yeah, just reward for the Dragons, the way they've finished this first half. The Eels have just really gone into their shell with the footy, and their middle third of the field, since Junior Paolo has come off, has been really dominated and struggling. The Dragons' bench has really helped turn this game in their favour.
0: Yeah, so back-to-back tries for Dylan Egan in the 26th and 37th minutes for St George Illawarra. So, as I said, just the one try this season before today, and now a couple of tries for the young back rower here. And it will be Val Holmes resuming the kicking duties here. And he will be just sort of assessing his...
1: It's a no try. They've just...
0: They look on the replay here to see if there's...
3: The knock-on occurs in the field of play. We have a decision.
0: Oh, we're hearing White Raymond's. That's what that voice was in my head.
1: There's a knock-on by Moses Sully.
0: There are other voices.
1: Contest.
0: So Moses Sully got a touch on that. Alas, it will be Dylan Egan's second try. Disallowed and back to 10 points all with some time back on the clock as well. So I think we're back to about 2:41. 10 points all that remains here, the Dragons and the Eels, NRL Sunday on ABC Sport. Hey team, just a thought, today being Father's Day, the time and effort you all put in every week away from your families to keep us listeners well informed with the great calling, much appreciated. Thank you, says Sean McTruckey. Thank you, Sean. Great to hear from you and all the truckies out there who also sacrifice plenty of time away. 50 metres out from that northern line here with Pryke. I actually brought my family with me today to the game and to the... beautiful Illawarra region. It's fantastic. Here is Dylan Walker, and he's brought down here on this carry on play three. Edwards off to his left now for Tiankum Brown. Runs straight into Dylan Egan, and that will be penalty going Parramatta's way because of some overzealous work in the ruck there from Dylan Egan. So 10 points all it remains, and that's Parramatta's second penalty of the game. So penalty count what did I say it was? 5-1, so now it's 5-2 so far in the game. And they bring it to that 30-metre line here, the Eels. Rolled back by Tiankum Brown. Comes to Moses, first receiver. On to Williams. Strong tackle down there by King Tongia. 22 out, right-hand side of the post here as Edwards across to Moses, and now Volkman shares it with Tiankum Brown, and he straightens his run there into Jacob Webster. 15 away from that southern goal line now, a minute 20 left on the clock in this first half. Dummy half Edwards to Walker, on to Moses, on to Williams. That's one tackle, put down now, five shy by Damian Cook. Moses dummy half across to Dylan Walker, and with sheer power, he scores the try just next to the post.

0: It was improvisational in some respects from Mitch Moses at dummy half, but he finds the veteran four, Dylan Walker, who's sort of winding up his NRL career, off the lead Rhinos next year. But he scores a go-ahead try for the Eels. 14-10 kick to come in this final minute before half-time.
1: Yeah, smart football from Mitch Moses, as you alluded to, Spriggy. He recognises that they've stretched him on their right side. The strong run by Jack Williams on the previous play really opened up the middle part of the field. That all poured over to try and cover that almost try that he'd scored, Williams. And then Mitch Moses jumps into dummy half. He takes control. He's got two runners leading into those bigger spaces in the middle, the outside man being Dylan Walker, who's not a bash and barge guy, but he's got a big body and he's strong and he gets through and gets the ball down.
0: Dana Michael Carriaris on the touchline.
2: Yeah, that probably sums up the Dragons' year, right? Going so close to scoring at one end of the field and then conceding the last points as the first half is about to close out. So disappointing end to the Dragons, who did well to claw their way back after a slow start.
0: So Mitch Moses will kick after the halftime bell here. Almost directly in front, about 12 metres out from that southern goal line here. So to make it 16-10. I need a call out for one of our oldest clubs in the Illawarra League, Corrimore Cougars, who made it to the grand final in top two grades yesterday, and two women's teams who won their grand final last week.
1: Yeah, I've got a couple of mates playing at the Corrimore Cougars. They're pumped, ready to go.
0: There we go. Thank you to that texter, 0467920222. Mitch Moses almost directly in front here. He's one from two so far. The Southland make it two out of three. And the Eels take a 16-10 lead into the break. They scored the first try of the game through Jordan Samrani after about 80 seconds. And also with Josh Adokar in the 17th minute. And Dylan Walker just before halftime a short time ago. Meanwhile, for the Dragons, Tyrell Sloan in the 14th minute. And Dylan Egan scored in the 26th. There was a try disallowed just before Walker's try at the other end. Also Dylan Egan, of course, it was deemed to have come off Moses Sully in that aerial contest. So 16-10 is the Eels' lead. Flanagan won from two so far for them as far as kicking, and for Mitch Moses, as I said, three out of three so far for the Eels' skipper. What are your thoughts, Steen Halitau, on the first 40 in bright sunny conditions here in Wollongong?
1: Yeah, it was a fast start by the Eels. I mentioned right off the top the defensive effort in that first set. There was a couple of big shots. They really restricted the Dragons to their own half, and they're able to field a kick in good position. They get all the way up the other end of the field, and they have just a dream start. So they had all the possession. They were running through them, and then the Dragons kicked into the gear, and once they did, they found that same sort of momentum themselves. The middle third of the field, both teams are quite loose around the ruck, and the Dragons started to take advantage of that. When they went to the right, we've seen Dylan Egan punch through a number of occasions, and that was through that left-edge defence of the Eels. That was, trying to readjust after their middles getting picked apart, and there was just a lack of communication out there. So it was a good back-and-forth game. I thought the Dragons did really well. One to hang in there, but then to fight their way back on the scoreboard. Obviously, that last try at the end to the Eels, that they march downfield. They get the 4 points to Dylan Walker, and they'll go into halftime feeling like they should have dominated that half, but being, you know, the 6 points ahead.
0: Michael Carriaris, disappointment, I think, for the Dragons, who, as Dean mentioned, looked to have better ascendancy in that first half at times, especially later on, but then, of course, they'll trail by those 6 points at the halftime break.
2: Yeah, I think they did well. It was their bench that really helped turn the game for them in terms of their control in the middle of the field, because they just missed the jump. The Dragons, they were a bit slow to start this game and they were punished early, but they did well to claw their way back. But yeah, to just conceding those late points is probably going to hurt them in the back end of this game with that breeze, which will be behind the back of the Parramatta Eels.
0: Thank you, Michael Carriaris. Quick text, 0467920222. Great call. Sounds like a very close game. Quick shout-out to my concrete labourer and his girl, Ranger Stacey. Solid Para supporters. You, Brown Dog. Cheers. Thank you, Brown Dog, and to Ranger Stacey and your mate, the concrete.
3: Agro's cartoon.
0: 0467920222. Round the grounds quickly. NRLW, second half at Campbelltown. Gold Coast 42 leads West Tigers 0. We'll have a call for you later on of the Canberra Raiders and the Parramatta Eels at Canberra Stadium to close NRLW round 10. Queensland Cup first half in the finals of week one, knockout final. Mackay Cutters 14, leads Ipswich Jets 10. And early in the NRLW here in Wollongong, it was the Broncos 22, the Dragons 16. We'll, of course, preview Penrith and West Tigers up next. It's 16-10 here. Para leads St George Illawarra. Right now, time for ABC News.
3: ABC News with Satya Weinstein. The federal government is preparing to release draft legislation that would give Australians the power to opt out of algorithms on social media. The digital duty of care legislation would also force tech giants to identify harmful or illegal content or face hefty fines of up to $100 million. The plan could face opposition in Parliament, with Liberal leader Angus Taylor likening the laws to censorship of the internet. Labor frontbencher Matt Thistlethwaite says the government isn't afraid to go after the tech giants.
4: We were the first nation in the world to introduce the ban for under 16s. It's been taken up by many, many nations now. So we think that the platforms have a duty of care, and we won't be afraid to legislate to make sure that those outcomes are achieved.
3: Shadow Home Affairs Minister John O'Dunham says the coalition is very close to finalising a policy measure to bring down migration in the country. The coalition's promised to reduce net overseas migration from the current 300,000 to well below 200,000. Senator O'Dunham says the policy will include specific caps on temporary visas, as well as a crackdown on people who overstay their visas and make claims for protection to stay in Australia for as long as possible. He says the policy is almost ready.
5: It was one of those things that Angus Taylor asked me to do before I've left, and we are in the very final stages of compiling that policy. I will leave it to Angus and the leadership team to determine when they'd like to announce it.
3: The Kremlin has described a meeting between Russian President Vladimir Putin and US envoy Steve Witkoff and Jared Kushner as highly useful. The pair will now head to the Ukrainian capital Kyiv as they attempt to negotiate an end to Russia's war on Ukraine. Russian officials say during the three-hour meeting, Mr. Putin expressed confidence in achieving his objectives in Ukraine. Before the talks, the Russian president thanked his U.S. counterpart Donald Trump for attempting to bring the war to an end.
6: Before we begin, I'd like you to please convey my best wishes and the words of sincere gratitude to the President of the United States. I know that he might be entering a difficult streak, but anyway, he will not stop trying to resolve the Russian-Ukrainian conflict.
3: 36 Australians remain unaccounted for more than 10 days after deadly floods in Nepal and Tibet. Seven Australian Federal Police disaster victim identification specialists are now on the ground in Kathmandu and will provide technical assistance to local authorities. Two more Australian government officials, including a psychologist, have also arrived on the same flight. That brings the total number of Australians deployed to support the disaster response to 47. Protesters have rallied in the eastern German state of Saxony-Anhalt against the far-right AfD party ahead of elections there tomorrow. The AfD is leading in the polls and sees victory in the state as a stepping stone to forming government and national elections in 2029. Thousands have taken to the streets to show their support for democracy, diversity and solidarity. This protester says not everyone in Saxony-Anhalt supports the far-right.
7: We simply want to show that the people of Saxony-Anhalt aren't quite so hopeless after all. But there are still cool people here who take to the streets, who speak out in support of diversity and respect, and who won't just accept whatever might happen here tomorrow.
3: WA government frontbencher Rhys Whitby says it's very brave of the parents of two Australians killed in Mexico to travel there for the trial of their alleged murderers. Callum and Jake Robson and their American friend Carter Rode were killed during a surfing trip on Mexico's Pacific coast in 2024. A prosecutor in the case is asking for 210-year jail sentence for each of the three men charged with their aggravated homicide. Mr. Whitby says the brothers' parents, Deborah and Martin Robson, are doing what they need to do.
8: So my thoughts are with them. It's going to be quite a harrowing experience for them to hear the evidence and to sit through that. But I think they want to be there for their boys and to see justice is done. And we all hope that justice is done.
3: A clean-up is underway in Greater Sydney after strong winds, downed trees and damaged power lines. New South Wales State Emergency Service crews are continuing to respond to the remainder of nearly 1,000 jobs, with Blacktown, Penrith and the Blue Mountains making up the majority of call-outs. Three children were injured and hospitalised after an inflatable jumping castle was picked up by strong winds at Banksia, and a large sheet of metal blew off the roof of a 46-storey building in Parramatta. And Australia's played out a 28-all draw against Argentina in their second rugby union test in Mendoza. Despite the draw, Australia still gets the series win, the first they've achieved on Argentine soil. You're up to date with the latest from ABC News. You can get more news at any time by downloading the ABC Listen app.
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0: 20 out from that southern goal line, which the Dragons are defending. Dicky kick there for Mitch Moses. It goes up in the air, and the try has been scored in that far southeastern corner. And that was slick work in the end on that kick. And going over is Jordan Samrani, who has scored the first points of the game inside the opening 90 seconds. It's the Eels 4, Dragons 0. Kick to come, 30 outs in the field here for the Dragons. Cook goes left, running kick from King Tongia. And it might just bounce well there for Tyrell Sloan. Perfect read from him as well. Well, someday it's just the bounce of the ball. And Tyrell Sloan in the right place, but it was a fantastic watching him, and a great liking King Tongia kick to result in the Dragons' first try this afternoon. Here's a scrum for Parra, 20 out centre field. Moses onto Addo Carr, makes a break for the corner here and steps back on the inside of King Tongia and scores a try. So Josh Addo Carr from that scrum scored immediately. King Tonga here is the break now from Dylan Egan, and he just shimmies his way to the line and goes in to score. Well, it was a well-manufactured play from St. George Illawarra, and Dylan Egan scores the try, the back rower, to level things up. On to Moses, on to Williams, slips one tackle, put down now, five shy by Damien Cook. Moses dummy half across to Dylan Walker, and with sheer power, he scores the try just next to the posts.
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0: Parramatta 16, St. George Illawarra 10 in this penultimate game of the NRL regular season, which I think makes our next stop the ultimate game at Western Sydney Stadium. It's Penrith and West Tigers with the always ultimate Andrew Moore.
15: With the minor premiership up for grabs here, Spriggy, Penrith, if they win by 3 points or more, will be minor premiers, relegating the Warriors to second position. The team news is through, and good news for Penrith with not only Mitch Kenny returning for just his seventh game of the year, the Panthers hooker, but Isaiah Yeo returns as well from injury, and he replaces Scott Sorensen, who's being rested. He's a scratching off the bench. No changes to the West Tigers, who celebrate Terrell May's 100th NRL game. And I was just reflecting, these two teams met here in round 14. It was a West Tigers home game, a crowd of just under 22,000, and Penrith scored 12 tries in a 68-0 thrashing of the West Tigers. Luke Lewis, good afternoon. Are we heading for something similar or not today?
16: Yeah, good afternoon, boys. I do believe so. I think they've got a full side. They're looking really good, Penrith. I thought Bulldogs pushed them a bit last week, and we've seen them earlier. They look super chilled. They look really relaxed, and they just look good out there on the field at the moment. So
15: they always look chilled, though, don't
16: they?
15: Yeah,
16: I'm going to back the way that I've seen them out there today earlier, before they do their warm-up, that they're going to come out and put an absolute clinic on.
15: Matthew Elliott used to coach Penrith in another era, and they're up against the West Tigers, Matty, who've had another very, very disappointing season, as it turns out. How does Benji Marshall get the best out of his playing squad for a game like this?
17: Well, they have to come with the right mentality, Andrew. They've shown us in the past that they certainly have the skill set and the talent in their team to threaten any team in the competition. So, yeah, we saw them absolutely blow the Roosters away. They beat Warriors in New Zealand. So they've got the talent there. It's whether they can show up with the right mindset.
16: Was he all the way over there?
15: Matty, he's just close to me here. Jerome Luai, it's his last game for the West Tigers, Louis. How's his 2 years going to be remembered?
16: I think he's set some standards when it comes to training, but I don't think they'll be, you know, remembered the way that they wanted to be remembered when they first got Jerome there, which was obviously making semi-finals. So, but look, he's done a good thing. I think a lot of the players understand what it takes to train at the top and be at your best. He'll want to finish off on a high today. He's a competitor. He loves competing. He loves winning. Come up against his old side for the last game of the year, and this is going to be his new stadium next year as well. So I'm expecting him to step up and have a big game, but I just reckon Penrith are going to absolutely take it to him today.
15: And Padre, the importance of Isaiah Yeo getting a run under his belt before the finals next week. How big is that?
17: Yeah, it's a really important opportunity for them, and also gets their best spine together as well. So Isaiah Yeo, we know that he's got a lot of

0: or play through the middle of the field. It just allows him and Cleary to start to merge their combination.
1: So do you agree with Louis that are you expecting a big Penrith win here or not?
0: I think it's going to be closer than we think. I do think Penrith will win. I think they'll win. This won't be something that decides the minor premiership. They'll get there easily, but I think West Tigers will come out and show a little bit more resilience than we've seen from them.
1: Well, we look forward to this one, Spriggy. The last game of the home and away season. Referee Ashley Klein, Adam G in the bunker, crowd building. Beautiful day as you have there in the Gong. Back to you, mate.
2: Thank you so much, Andrew, Louis and Matt. Can't wait to get there to you guys later on this hour for that. Your text welcome, 0467 920222. Pete in Forest Lodge, Raider Pete in Forest Lodge says, if Tyrell Soane was to be suspended for his offence, yeah, he was on report, but it was a very minor thing, unlikely. But I'm curious, would that suspension be applied in the Super League next year? Thanks for your great coverage. My first thought is no, because they're different comps, but is there a... I don't know if, like, I know that things can apply in special circumstances on, like, you know, significant offences, like off-field misdemeanours and stuff. Like, I don't think, like, run-of-the-mill reports and possible suspensions carry over to the Super League.
3: Not run-of-the-mill. I just found something that says any serious bans or but might
2: correct.
3: Be related to other issues.
2: That's what I'm saying. Yeah, nothing. Yeah, I don't think. And by the way, Tyrell Soane, yeah, as I said, on report in the first half, but won't have any huge case to answer for that offence. In that first half. So 16-10 is the scoreline here, by the way. Scoreboard still says 14-10, but it is 16-10. Dragons will kick us off in the second half. You're with Brett Sprigg alongside Dean Halitau and Michael Carayannis here in Wollongong. Here we go, second half underway. Can the Dragons fight back as Tyrell Soane, the aforementioned, does kick down to that southern end, and Tiankum Brown runs it back into a wall of red and white. And he'll play it. It's been out from that southern line. And it comes across here on a centre field run to Ryan Kelly. And Ryan Kelly will play at 20 out here for Parramatta Eels. Walker scored that last try before the break. Now Kau Tonga on a straight line here on the run to Cole Flanagan. Back here to Walker. And he presses toward that 40-metre line here for the Parramatta Eels. Play it now for Edwards. Rips the pass right-hand side now for Moses. And now with Williams, five shy of halfway, the former Shark. Comes across here for Moses on that last play. So as Michael Carayannis mentioned, the breeze at the back of the Eels this time. And Atkinson on that kick return runs back into that breeze. And he's tackled 30 out from his own line. 20 in front of a packed hill on the eastern side here. It's a glorious setting, as always, of course, on the beach or the Wollongong Ocean, as Fatty Vorton once called it. 35 out, 12 in from the eastern side here. As it comes to Tyrell Soane on play three for St. George Illawarra. Tackled 40 out now. Rolls it back for Cook. Steals a quick 10th from dummy half. And the man who's playing his last NRL game will play it now on halfway. King Tong out. Fires it across now to Ryan Couchman. Makes ground 40 out from Parra's line. Last place in George Illawarra, who trailed by 6 points. As the kick comes up from Kyle Flanagan. And it's taken down there by Josh Adokar, who's that de facto fullback for them. As MC mentioned in the first half, and now he's piled back on that 10-metre line in the tackle of Hamewitt.
3: Yeah, good start from both teams in terms of their attacking sets. Just on Adokar, it'd be interesting to see how his engine is. He's playing on the wing. He gets through a lot of carries, but the positional work is much more demanding at fullback.
2: Here they go, 30 out from that southern line. Played here by the Eels and Saxon Pike, and now on this run through centre field. Tackled seven shy of the halfway. It's come to Walker, and again this left-hand side with Pryke, and he'll play it now, metre inside Dragons territory. Up goes the kick from Moses to win the set. Tough task there for Atkinson. Does take the high ball under some pressure, and now steps back on the Ronald Boltman tackle. And he'll play at 20 out, 20 in from the western side. So we get end-to-end stuff as we saw through much of the first half. There's a heartbreak made by Matt Fingay. And eventually he's tackled 35 out from that northern line. Almost lost by Lycan King Tongau. Flicks it back to Valentine Holmes. And he's claimed 40 out from his own line. This is play three now for St. George Illawarra, who trails 16 points to 10 at the hands of the Parramatta Eels here on ABC Sport. NRL Sunday. Right across this land and beyond, it's with Ryan Couchman, tackled 40 out now for the Dragons. Cook on last play, off to Lycan King Tongia in those bright orange boots. Up goes the kick, Adokar calls for it, does well. Gets into some stride now on that eastern side. He's too quick.

0: King Tonga over halfway. Atkinson drills him on the 40-metre line. So a strong kick return there from Josh Adokar under that high ball. And they've got Otapea position and possession here, the Eels, inside the Dragons' half. It's with Voltman, 25 out centre field. Only on play two. They lead 16-10. Comes left-hand side Moses on a stepping run here. It's going to be a set restart here for inside the 10. So an opportunity here with a full set inside the Dragons' red zone with Edwards across to Walker. And now again, the defence surrounds this next carry, which comes from Saxon Pryke. Now it's back to Walker. Taken down low by Atkinson, up top by Ryan Couchman. Five out, right-hand side of the post, the opportunity for the Eels. Moses back on the inside now for Pryke. And Pryke stands front on in the Toby Couchman tackle. Second last play, Eels, 16-10 their lead. Moses across to Volkman. And now again, Semrani steps back in the hole and is held up by Flanagan and also Dylan Egan. Meters shy of that line. Last play, Parra. Kautonga dummy half to Volkman. Off a step, the crossfield kick. Comes off the bar, goes in the in-goal area. Picked up by Ryan Couchman, and he is grounded. So that will be... the ref see a knock on here, or is he saying it's a line dropout? No, so it's taken on the full by Couchman. Not, yeah, not too far, so still get the 20-metre restart.
1: Yeah, I think William Kennedy was just taking his time to get the rule right, because it's a rarity, obviously, but bounces off the crossbar, doesn't touch the ground, and then the same take it on the full.
0: Yeah, there we go. So that's why it's a 20-metre restart for the Dragons, and a seven tackle. So let's get back to Michael Karyanis on the touchline.
2: Yeah, Valentine Holmes has succumbed to that ankle injury, picked it up early in that first half, played out the first half and tried to play on in the second half, but is now limped from the field, set to two. On.
0: Okay, thank you, Michael. 5 minutes played, second half, and no change to our score at the break. So it's 16-10 Parramatta here at Wollongong Stadium. Cook on halfway, shares it with Flanagan. Off here now to Dylan Egan, and Egan is collected about 5 minutes inside Parramatta territory. Cook on the right-hand side, Flanagan, and he's run down on a great chase there from Sean Russell. 30 out now. Cook sets the play up to his left on second last. Shares it with Ryan Couchman, and he is centre field. 20 out from Parra's line, southern end. Tackled down there by Jack DeBellin, speaking of former Dragons. Cook across now to Flanagan, shares it with Atkinson, and he's absolutely nailed down there by Jordan Samrani on that last play. So they round the ball, and it comes to nothing by way of points. It remains Parramatta 16, St. George Illawarra 10. We've played 6 minutes in this second half. NRL Sunday on ABC Sport.
1: There was a good counter set there from the Dragons. They got well down the field, and on last play, half a chance. They ran it to a dead end, and Atkinson couldn't come up with the kick. He thought there was a chance to run it through, but this is where the Dragons need to roll the sleeves up and really put the pressure on defensively.
0: And they defend this yardage set here for Parramatta Eels. Played there by Kelly. Dummy half Edwards. Cross here again now for Will Bentony. He's had 2 point injuries this year. Among their try scorers against the Sharks last week, Bentony. Now gaining a dozen is Brian Kelly. He scored just the 5 tries on the year on the wing. Now back to DeBellin. Taken down low there by Egan. Up top, Toby Couchman. As they approach halfway, running kick does come from Moses. The breeze carries it over Atkinson's head, and Atkinson spills the ball toward the eastern touchline, recovers it somehow, says referee Liam Kennedy. Atkinson, still going here, Atkinson, burns one tackler. Not so Brian Kelly, but great work there from Ian Atkinson.
1: How did you turn that into that? Because it was a meal of the catch, and then he immediately saves it from going over the touchline, and it makes 20 metres.
0: So they start that set 30 out from their own line. He's gassed in back play there, Daniel Atkinson. So keep an eye on him. He's may have got some sort of hit as well, which he's having looked at now. So on this Western side logo, rolled back by Setu 2. Flanagan across now for Moses Suli. It's a 6-point ball game. Parramatta leads St. George Illawarra 16-10. 40 out here from Parra's line, the Dragons. Ryan Couchman to King Tongia. And now Hamish Stewart, who's tackled strongly down there by Mitch Moses. And he's been cut open as well. And looks a bit dazed here, does Hamish Stewart. So there will be a break in play, and I dare say he'll be coming off to be assessed. The young back rower.
1: Yeah, well, the referee recognised that he was not in a good way on the ground, but the trainer is out there.
0: Oh, that head came down very hard on the turf.
1: On the turf, yeah. So he's getting assessed by the trainer now, but obviously an injury to the mouth, the front of the face. And we'll wait to see what happens on the sideline as well with the doctors.
0: Let's go to UMC.
2: Yeah, he's obviously in the hands of the trainers. Now, he's definitely going to come from the field. So it's bad dash there. The referee, Liam Kennedy, stopped play instantly. So you know that means that it's a quite a nasty gash. So he's coming from the field. Pacific Lockhart, Pacific Otonga, back on.
3: And Atkinson's also holding a bit as well. So we'll keep an eye on the Dragons fullback after that fantastic kick return on last play and that last set. He's not looking at his best here as he sort of injects back in behind his teammates. So time off as things back underway on tackle five. Name is Stewart to be assessed off field here. Dragons comes to King Tongia. He's kicked away in the set. Up it goes. Addo Carr calls for it. Doesn't contest it in the air. It's knocked back here to Dylan Walker, and it's going to be roll on here for the Eels. So they will start this set 40 out from their own line. Samrani gains half a dozen. 16-10 remains the scoreline here. Para leads St. George Illawarra. NRL Sunday on ABC Sport. Go around the ground shortly. Here's the run from Kau Tonga, and he's over halfway despite the oncoming traffic of Jacob Webster. Now to the right-hand side, the Eels. And you'll start at the set here for the Eels is Duncan Brown. Now to Bellin, shares it with Walker. And now Walker 25 out, 20 in from the western side. Last play for the Eels, who lead by that six-point margin. Edwards off to Moses. A couple of steps and a kick for that northeastern corner. And launching down there, Tyrell Sloan is putting his back by Will Benson. He'll play it 10 metres out from his own line.
1: So, a bit of a nothing kick on the end there from Mitch, only because the chase wasn't that great. They didn't really look too committed to getting through the Parramatta Eels.
3: I guess you would say, Spriggy, can you buy a fast electric Addo car? Look, he's actually a hybrid today. He's sort of playing wing and fullback. Did score a try earlier in the first half, Josh Addo car. Played here by Loko Pacific Tonga. 30 out from the Dragons line here. And now this next little run from Ryan Couchman. As I said, was Sinbin last time these sides met, round three. Atkinson's kick was partly charged down here. It deflects down to Josh Addo Carr, who shrugs a tackle of Inge on the 40-metre line. Now the man they call the Fox is collected. Five shy of the halfway in front of a packed hill here in Wollongong, where it's the Eels 16, Dragons 10. No change to our halftime score. We've now played 9.5 minutes in the second 40. Panthers, Tigers coming up to close the NRL home and away season. Left-hand side they come now. Volkman, pass comes wide to Kau Tonga. Back on the inside now is that shed from Kelly off to Samrani, and he runs the rest of the way and scores behind the post. His second try today, and the Eels strike first in this second half. 20-10, kick to come, Parramatta. Dean Halitau on ABC Sport.
1: Well, that's an impressive try there from the Parramatta Eels, simply because it was players all out of position. Brian Kelly down a short side gets first receiver. He goes into the line and just throws a nice cutout pass to find the winger, which in this instance is Kidiana Kau Tonga. So the big number 12 out wide backs up on the edge. He gets the ball and just shows a clean pair of heels to get past his opposite number. And then he throws the ball back on the inside there to Brian Kelly. He gets a tip away there to Jordan Samrani. Picks up his second of the match.
3: Touchline, Michael Carrianis.
2: Yeah, nice little interchange of passing on that left-hand side from Parramatta. Well, a very short side and centre to just beat Kidiana Kau Tonga. Playing, found himself on that wing, but beautiful ball on the inside. Another nice pass on the inside. So beautiful backline movement from the Eels, as Haller said, with players all out of position or doing all different sort of roles. But nice bit of skill set there from the Eels' left edge.
3: Around the grounds quickly, NRLW at Campbelltown. Second half, Gold Coast 46 leads West Tigers 0. Queensland Cup men's finals. Elimination final, Ipswich Jets 16 leads Mackay Cutters 14 in the second half. AFLW full-time, Freo beat Richmond by 25 points. Adelaide beat Hawthorn by 28 points. And here is Mitch Moses, who is 2-3 so far this afternoon, makes it 3-4. And it's the Eels 22, the Dragons 10 here in Wollongong with Brett Sprigg alongside Dean Halitau and Michael Carrianis, who we just heard from. Also, AFLW live scores. Essendon 19 leads Geelong 13. Carlton Collingwood underway just a short time ago there. 0467 920 222. Ruby says the Dragons are a disgrace. Sorry to see Cookie end his career this way. Well, it's not his career overall, but yes, his NRL career. She points out she's actually a Bunnies supporter, so I'll take her thoughts at face value as no skin in the game as a Bunnies supporter.
1: I think we've all spoken about the hope that exists for the Dragons. Yeah. I know this is not great this year, but no. It will get better.
3: Kick-off in the breeze, carries into the in-goal area. Mike and King Tongia feeds it back now to Jacob Webster, who's among those younger players

0: has re-signed, and he's only playing his fifth game today. But yes, on a two-year extension in his contract last week. Hefo says, Bega score first in the Group 16 first grade grand final. Great game so far. Thank you, Hefo. I'm thinking about all the country footy grand finals and local footy around the place. As here in Wollongong, it's played by Webster. Off to Cook on tackle four. 22-10 is the Eels' lead here over the Dragons. Cook on that run from dummy half shares it with Toby Couchman, and he slammed to the turf. Five shy of halfway by Dylan Walker. Cook fires it across now for Flanagan, and his kick just wobbles down onto the chest of, in fact, Adokar lets it bounce. Has to go and retrieve it now. Adokar does well on that bouncing footy. Met by King Tongia and Webster, and the Eels will start this next set 12 out from their own line.
1: Yeah, probably want to get that one on the full. He had enough time there, Adokar, but again, just having to work overtime, moving on, but he's just standing there after playing the ball.
0: Great run this from Kelly. Shrugged through tackles. Still going, Kelly. Ryan Kelly is tackled 35 out from his own line here for the Eels. And behind him now with Benson, dummy half. He did try to get the pass away and then was tackled by Toby Couchman. As Edwards fires it across to Jack DeBellon. Strong start to the set here on tackle three. And Jack DeBellon, who's also facing an uncertain future as far as his career is concerned. Inside ball from Volkman. Back on the inside now for Kitioni Kautonga. 35 out, left-hand side of the post. Last play parameter is Edwards to Moses. A couple of steps and that kick toward that northeastern corner. Sloan, it's come off him. Bounce back for the Eels. Set restart. So six more for the Eels is Moses. 15 out from that northern line. Rolls it back here for Edwards. 22-10 is the Eels' lead here in Wollongong. Walker to Volkman. He scored a fantastic solo try last week, didn't he, at Western Sydney Stadium. And now Kautonga takes on King Tongia, and also in there Ryan Couchman. Nine away, right-hand side of the post. Edwards that short side, Moses. And now Williams, fun on the tackle down there of Toby Couchman. Play it five out in the corner. Moses back to Walker, shares it at the line there with Jack DeBellon, and this will be second last play coming up for the Eels. They lead by a 12-point margin. Tiunkum Brown takes on the wilting Dragons goal line defence, but he'll be dragged back here to the 10-metre line by referee Liam Kennedy. So still one last opportunity left in this set for the Eels to add to that 22-10 lead. Edwards across for Moses. Low ball there now for Adokar. The winger kicks, and it's picked up by Atkinson in the corner. And he meets Brian Kelly front on. Dragons will have it with this next set deep in their own end. Up two runs, still only inside that 10-metre line. Fing A, and now Sloan tries to give them some distance. Swings the pass across. It was dicey. It arrives to Setu. Setu almost offloads here. It's intercepted by Jordan Samrani, who dives on the ball. Double knock-on, and it will be a Dragons scrum feed. At that 10-metre line northern end. 22-10 remains the Parramatta scoreline. Let's get back to Michael Karyanis on the touchline.
2: Yeah, Damien Cook has just come from the field. Connor Myhuizen on at dummy half. At Damien Cook with 25 minutes left. I wonder, we probably will see him again. If not, that's the end of his decorated NRL career. Obviously, I mentioned Jai Arrow, Cody Walker here, also Cam Murray. So a few former South Sydney teammates in the crowd to cheer Damien Cook on.
0: Penalty Dragons. I think MC, the crowd's certainly aware of the fact that whether he does or he doesn't go back on, he's taking some steps here up the western touchline. The crowd's giving him the ovation here, Damien Cook. So if they're mindful of the fact that they might not see him go back on, and this is it, well, they're giving him the ovation he certainly deserves.
1: Yeah, and he's such a well-respected guy in rugby league, so... yeah, we may see him again, but it's nice acknowledgement from the crowd.
0: So here they go, the Dragons, off the back of that penalty. So they piggybacked upfield here. Blake Laurie, play at 40 out from the Parramatta line, as it's with now Toby Couchman. 30 out from that southern goal line now, 22-10. So they're two committed tries behind here, the Dragons, but it feels like much more at the moment. Flanagan off here now. Inside ball from Atkinson to Moses Suli. 20 out, 20 in western side here for St. George Illawarra, who played 16 minutes in this second half on ABC Sport. Flanagan across to King Tongia. Good set this one for them so far. And there's still a couple of plays left in it, deep in that southeastern corner. It comes back to Flanagan. And now Pasifiki Tonga shoves away one tackle there. He's a metre shy up against the upright southern end. Dummy half, Myhuizen. Back to Flanagan. Now Atkinson kicks for the corner. And who's there first? Sean Russell, the bat at head for the Parramatta Eels. and that will be, in fact, penalty going the Dragons' way. So he was offside, and it will be penalty going the Dragons' way again. 22-10 is the Parramatta Eels' lead.
1: Yeah, nice work from the Dragons there, just starting to get into some positive play, and it was a really challenging set defensively for the Eels. So they're throwing plenty at them, the Dragons, and they get another crack.
0: So here they go, and on this centre field burst, the try has been scored by Blake Laurie. That is a nice moment, because just as the crowd was getting around Damien Cook as he made his way off the field, Blake Laurie also saying goodbye to the Dragons. A local lad from here in Wollongong scores a try under the post. That's a nice moment here, and it keeps the Dragons alive in the game. 22-14, kick to come.
1: Yeah, well, the Eels were just asleep. They weren't setting themselves for that tap taken by the Dragons, and they recognised that there's no one around the middle of the field. Actually, they made a swap, the Eels. Harrison Edwards looks to have come off. Talon De Silva, he runs immediately to the middle of the field where there's a big hole, comes up with the missed tackle that leads to a Blake Laurie try. So, yeah, just a lack of awareness there from the Eels, but good work from the big man.
0: Down to MC on the touchline.
2: Yeah, poor time to make a change from the Eels. Dylan Walker's one of those players coming off. 22 minutes left. That's probably his NRL career over as well. He heads to the Leeds Rhinos to be coached by Brad Arthur next season. So lots of players playing their final moments or have played their final moments in the NRL.
0: Yeah, some big names as well. Thank you, Michael Karyanis. Is Blake Laurie off to York Knights next year with Cam McInnes, who's also heading to that club. So we'll wait for this kick here. Just having a look at the try, I think, before Cole Flanagan can take this shot on goal from directly in front. NRLW Titans 58, West Tigers 0. As we're just in the hands of ref Liam Kendall and bunker official White Raymond, who say, yep, it's all clear. So a try for Blake Laurie, his first of the year in his last NRL season. And a nice moment here for the home fans in the gong. Kyle Flanagan directly in front. He's one out of two so far, and he has his second successful conversion to make it a six-point ball game here. So Eels 22, Dragons 16. Flanagan two out of three in the game so far. Your text welcome 0467 920 222. People who bag Saints would not know anything from Clay. Saints are a chance of having three players in the Blues side in 2 years for an eight-year stint. Couches, Egan, Stewart, let it be said. Thank you for that impassioned rebuttal there, Clay, who says Saints will be top six next year. Okay, that'll do, Clay. I've sent a few texts now. I appreciate it. 0467 920 222. Certainly can't discount what's ahead for the Dragons despite the wooden spoon this year. This kickoff goes out on the full over the dead ball line.
1: I hit the fence.
0: That breeze, MC, is significant, as you mentioned earlier.
2: It's dropped a little bit as well, so he's obviously just totally miskicked that, Sean Russell. Just on Blake Laurie, that's his first try since April Fool's 2023.
0: Goodness me, there we go. So it is a nice moment for him as they fine touch the Dragons after the incorrect restart from the Eels. Penalty count in this game then would be 8-3 away of St. George Illawarra. A trail by 6 points, 19 gone, 21 left in this second half. Dummy half Malyson off to Tony Couch. Now it's back to Blake Laurie on this strong post contact run to within five. He's already had a taste of tries. He wants one more. Set restart here, and now he's head ripped off down there, liking King Tong out by Talon De Silva. I think he was a bit low though, so the ref didn't initially call it. Now he does say yes indeed. Penalty for high contact. And on report as well, De Silva. He's having a stinker, Callum De Silva.
1: Well, he hasn't been out there a lot.
0: No, that's because he got hooked initially in the first half, and then he's come back on and cleaned someone up and gone on report. Flanagan shares it with Toby Couchman, and he'll play it 9 metres away from Amata's line. So can they get back level here? Malyson to the left-hand side, Flanagan, the Loco Pacifici, Tonga, fends off Jack Williams. And he is five shy of Parra's line, southern end. Malyson on the left-hand side, King Tongia. And this is tackle three off the back of the penalty. So on the opportunity in this set for the Dragons. Dummy half Atkinson fires it across for Flanagan. Inside ball for Laurie. Big loud cheer for big Blake Laurie again. And he'll play it nine away after the bell on tackle. Malyson to Flanagan. Left to right, they shift it now. It comes to Atkinson to Sully. Held up down there by Sean Russell. And 8 metres away now from Parra's line. Last play, Dragons, who trail by six. Flanagan off a step. High kick next to the post. And it has been lost, I think, by Sloan, who's claiming a try. Didn't look convincing. And the ref certainly is not to listen.
3: Six have no try. Confirms a knock-on from the Dragons.
0: Yeah, it did look that way, that through him or Laurie on the way down.
1: Yeah, it was Mitch Moses in the contest with him. And I thought Mitch got first hands to it.
4: This is a genuine contest. Everyone's going to the ball with two hands.
1: Maybe forward from Slane, as you said. It's not a great thing on the sun there.
0: No.
4: Just looking to determine who gets the first touch and which direction it goes.
1: Not offering much
4: more. No. The right arm of Tyrell Sloan with the strapping over the shoulder touches the ball first, and then it goes forward into Mitchell Moses. We have a decision.
0: So that will be knock on St. George Illawarra. 22-16 is Parramatta's lead here with 19:40 left in the game.
1: The energy is certainly, you know, with the Dragons at the moment. They are throwing lots at Parramatta, and Blake Laurie's made a difference with his energy since he's been on the field, and even now with defence, that they're getting up in their faces.
0: So the Eels on this yardage set, the Silver off to his right now. And another run there from Brian Kelly. Play at 20 out. The Silver comes back here. Williams taken there and collared by Blake Laurie. Play at 25 out from his own line. But Bellin now gains half a dozen. Met there by Melison on that 30-metre line. Saw his second last play in this yardage set now for the Parramatta Eels with Junior Barlaw. And he's wrestled to the turf by Blake Laurie on the 40. The Silver back on the short side right here for the kick of Moses. Again, carried in the breeze down towards Atkinson. He takes it facing his own goal line. Charges back desperately on the kick return here. And he gets as far as about 17 metres out from his own line. Plays it there for Flanagan. Off to Setu too. Made his debut in round one. And has played now 19 games in his debut NRL year, Setu too. Samoan born and raised until the age of 15. And so made his debut as a bit of a mature age rookie, so to speak. Tony Half, Melison, 40 out. And again, the Dragons showing some intent in this set, although it's second last play on this carry from Toby Couchman. Just over halfway now for the Dragons. Melison back to the right-hand side for Flanagan. Puts up a somewhat hurried kick. Falls there for Russell. Takes it about 15 out from his own line, and now tackled strongly down there by Dylan Egan. Play out 22 out from that southern line. Eels go back on the attack. So end-to-end stuff in this game, which the Eels lead by 6 points. It's with Jordan Samrani, who scored two tries this afternoon, one and either half. We'll see what they do here in the centre field carry for the Parramatta Eels. And on this occasion, it is with Benson. He rolls it back for the Silver. As it rolls on that right-hand side of the field. Benson, he plays it for De Silva. And now De Bellin, over halfway he goes. 40 out, 20 on that eastern side. The bright sunshine here in Wollongong. De Silva picks it across the right-hand side to the Moses kick. Atkinson takes the high ball on the 10-metre line. And again, Benson, he got him almost with a swinging arm, I reckon, in there. And I think that's what the home fans were thinking. But no penalty forthcoming for St. George Illawarra, who trail 22 points to 16 at the hands of the Parramatta Eels, with now 17 minutes left on the clock. You're with Brett Sprigg alongside the Inalatau Michael Carriatis, played there by Sully, and now Tyrell Sloan on the halfway to Volkman, and now Dylan Walker, five inside Parramatta territory. Mulhyson to the left-hand side, and that went through Laurie's mitts, and now picked off by the Eels, and that man Ian Mitch Moses. So ball turned over at centre field and halfway. De Silva fires it across here, and it goes in similar fashion through Bentley's hands. And Jason Wiles is just a big, you know, thump of the glass in the coach's box to our left. So 16 and a half left in this second half. Eels lead by 6 points. Back to Michael Carrianis on the touchline.
2: Yeah, a bit of injury news. Hamish Stewart's failed his HIA, so he won't be back. You just called Dylan Walker's name. Well, he's just rushed back onto the field because Harrison Edwards has limped off with a knee injury. So Harrison Edwards might done in front of. We've got a crowd, 17,013 people.
0: 17,013. Thank you, Michael Carrianis. I'll get to your text again shortly. 0467 920 222. Panthers Tigers coming up. And here's a run from Setu 2, right hand side of the scrum. 40 out, 20 in Western side. Well, Heisen shares it now with Dylan Egan. So as MC mentioned, no Hamish Stewart. He's failed the HIA, and Valentine Holmes with an ankle injury will not be appearing for any more minutes in this season. Back in it comes to Blake Laurie. And Blake Laurie is Kanindu down there by Junior Barlow. Mulhyson dummy half a flat ball to Pacifici Tonga. And now King Tonga out. Intercepted there on the Atkinson touch. Knocked down out there by Brian Kelly. So we'll come back here for a Dragon scrum. 40 out from Parra's line at southern end. And with 15 and a half minutes left, it is the Eels 22, the Eel of the... playing against himself. Eels 22, the Dragons 16, Dean Allertown.
1: Yeah, it's got a little bit messy out in the field at the moment. Both teams really not getting any sort of fluency with their attack, and the attempted intercept there from Brian Kelly. If he takes it, there's a real chance to go all the way, but it just gives Dragons back possession. Another six tackles in the Parramatta half, and it's just kind of been a bit stop-start probably the last 5 or so minutes.
0: So, scrum feed 40 out. Across it comes King Tonga. On here now to Toby Couchman. And he will play it 40 out from Hamada's line, southern end. Mulhyson shares it with Flanagan. King Tonga on to Dylan Egan. Strong break here by the back rower. And now we'll come back for a penalty the Dragons way.
1: Yeah, Kidiana Kautonga puts a shot on liking King Tonga. Not the first time today that he's been tackled after he's made a pass. And it was picked up by the referee straight away. And it was almost a break by Dylan Egan. So he lets it roll on. But yeah, just watching again. Unnecessary there from Kautonga. Just let him go.
0: Captain Kingaroy says, good morning, gentlemen. Well, good afternoon. Had my fingers crossed the Parramatta Eels do go on to win this game, as it will give me something to smile about this weekend. I've been suffering from a bad toothache. Thanks, good Kath. Thank you for your text, which I won't get to all of it. Played by Laurie. Mulhyson fires it across now to Atkinson. Offloads here to Mulhyson. Back on the end of it now and scores the try behind the posts. Oh, the Saints are coming all right. 22-20, kick to come. St. George Illawarra with 13:50 left in the game.
1: Yeah, well, they get possession in a good part of the field. They earn the penalty, or the penalty comes their way. So they get on the attack and they go into some structure. It's really nice play down the right-hand side. It's a short side. But Atkinson, who's had plenty of involvements in this game so far, he gets it one off the ruck. Some loose defence from the Parramatta Eels. And we mentioned in the first half that their left side gets a little bit disconnected. They don't communicate really well at times. He cuts back off the right foot to where there's plenty of space. It's a one-on-one tackle around the waist. He gets the one-handed offload away. And Mulhyson, who's done this a few times, gets on the field and picks up 4 points.
0: And as MC mentioned, the sort of the drought of tries for Blake Laurie, of course, being in and out of the side, but hasn't played a lot this year. This is the first try for Connor Mulhyson since round 26, 2024. It was against the Eels. There you go, incidentally enough. So, of course, he had the ACL in the New South Wales Cup Grand Final last year. So returned last week after the knee issue. It's his first game for nearly 2 years. And he scores here. A very significant try for St. George Illawarra. Here's Flanagan directly in front to tie the scores up at 22 apiece. And he does just that. Flanagan 3 from 4. Scores are level. 2.5 left on the clock. Back to MC on the touchline.
2: Yeah, the energy's all with the Dragons at the moment. There's no doubt about that. Obviously, the new kickoff rule in vogue here, so the Eels will receive, which is probably a bit of a let-off for them, because you can just get the sense that the Dragons have got all the momentum and the ascendancy at the moment.
0: Too right, Michael Carayannis. Thank you for that. So, the Dragons scoring that try, and the Eels electing to receive the kickoff here at a windy Wollongong Stadium. It's happened a couple of times in this game, both at that end. So Sloan's kick down to Kelly, off to Walker, charges back into, it's a penalty here going the Eels' way. So whether it was Laurie or Ryan Couchman in there that gave some untoward contact.
1: There's a shoulder charge for sure. That's what he's. What he's called it on. Dylan
0: Walker ran that ball back like it was his last NRL hit up, didn't he?
1: Yeah, it's Blake Laurie. Just turns the body, doesn't make an attempt at all to tackle. It's just the shoulder. And
3: yeah, I agree.
1: Dylan Walker forgets that he's probably a part-time front rower at best. Yeah. He's a lock forward, yeah, mostly.
0: He's coming off the back fence there.
1: Yeah. Former centre.
0: Right, so there you go. He's pulled out. Here we go. Let's have a listen.
1: Well, who's he got here? John Egan. John Egan's a skipper, is he?

0: Disagree. So it's a penalty for a shoulder charge. It's not high, but the force that you come through off the kickoff, it's on report and you're in the bin.
1: Wow. There you go.
2: So, Blake Laurie sent to the bin for 10 of his last 12 NRL minutes.
3: A little high five from Dylan Walker as he runs past.
2: 22 points all here. Letting this game come to life in more ways than one.
3: It's a weird place to run to your 10 in the bin. Run through the southern,
2: straight to the straight
3: southern end.
2: So, here they go. On the eastern side, the Eels. 11:50 left. Penalty count 10-4. The Dragons away. Make it 10-5, in fact, I think, with that. Another player on the port as well, Blake Laurie, in the sin bin. So can the Eels take advantage of this? 13 on 12. Here's Kidione Kautonga. Meter shy of the halfway. Rolls it back to De Silva. Way it comes to Volkman, Moses. Inside ball now. Williams over halfway. And taken now at 5 inside Dragons territory. The dart from Bunny half has been lost by De Silva again into the path of Atkinson. Mopped up here by the Dragons. They've got their towels up here, the Dragons. So 22 points all. 11 minutes and 10 seconds left in the game. Flanagan dummy half. Off here now to Sooley. 35 out, 20 in on that western side. Sooley shoves him away, rolls it back to the try scorer most recently, Melison. And now here they go, the 40-metre line here, the Dragons on play two. Rolled back there by Setutu. Mulhyson here to Pacifici Tonga. And Pacifici Tonga now play it metre shy of halfway. Mulhyson to the right-hand side here for Toby Couchman. Couchman is collected in centre field, 40 away from Parramatta's line. Mulhyson looks right, goes left. Off again to look at Pacifici Tonga, who's rounding out his second year as a first grade player. Mulhyson on last play, off to Lycan King Tonga. High wobbly kick up in the air, sets a task by Adokar. Play taken out and back play down there. The Silver and playing at the deck. Who was at fault there? Adokar brings it away for the Eels. Shoves away Dylan Egan. And he is held there, 22 out from that southern line, about 12 in from the eastern side. In bright sunny conditions here in the Gong, where scores are level with 10 minutes left. Dragons and Eels, NRL Sunday on ABC Sport. Dummy half Moses. Off it comes here now, Brian Kelly. Can't get through the tackle there at Pacifici Tonga. On the 40-metre line now for Parramatta. On tackle four now with De Silva. Steals a quick 6 metres or so from dummy half. And now it's come wide here now. It's an awkward ball. Picked up down there by Matt Queenay. Great work up against Adokar and Williams. Brings it away 40 out from Parra's line. Lycan King Tonga. So a full set now for the Dragons inside Parra territory. Can they go back ahead? 22 points all the scoreline. Rolled back down there by Atkinson. Left to right as Flanagan shares it now with Egan. On this half break now, he's 30 out, 20 in on this western side. 9 minutes left in the game. Third across to Pacifici Tonga, stands in the Barlaw tackle. 25 out from the uprights, southern end of Wollongong Stadium. Rolled back to Melison on second last play. Left-hand side of Gunking Tonga. Chip and chase and bursting through. Adokar gets there in defence and grounds it. And that will be line drop out Parramatta in this seesawing, edge-of-your-seat game. 8:50 left in it, and it's 22 points all in Halitau.
3: Yeah, Adokar looks exhausted. Again, I go back to that. Out of position or playing a different position to what he's normally used to. He does a really good job to get over and cover this kick-up because, again, it was clever from Lycan King Tonga. We've seen it on a number of occasions today, that ability to find space early with a nice little kick, and it gives his team another chance by building this pressure, the repeat set.
2: So we'll see what happens here. So, line drop out at that southern end of the ground. Moses kicks up to halfway, sits on its point down there for Flanagan. Fed back to Toby Couchman. And he brings it back into the clutches there of Junior Barlaw and Luca Moretti, as well as De Silva. Right hand side now on this run from Dylan Egan. And going down hard, Jordan Samwani. Let's get down to Michael Carianis, who's not far away from that, on the touchline.
4: Yeah, has not moved since that contact, Jordan Samwani. So just getting another look at it now. Accidental head clash from Kidione Kautonga gets him, collects

0: doctors and the medical staff all with him now and assessing. You're right, MC, would unlikely to see him for the rest of the game. But the Parramatta Eels have just really been clunky with the ball. We've been looking to our right a lot in this second half because the Dragons have just been dominant with their possession. And they're their own worst enemy at the moment, the Parramatta Eels. They cannot get through a set. They can't get up the other end of the field.
1: So Semrani is still down. 8 minutes left in the game. 22 points all here, the Dragons and the Eels. 0467 920 222. Joe says, name a more picturesque stadium in Australia. Wollongong coming in loud and clear. Yeah, it's a fantastic place, Joe and Queanbeyan. Thank you for your text. Pressure's coming out, by the way, for Jordan Samrani. So there will be a bit of a delay in the game here. We'll head off to Western Sydney Stadium next. The Penrith and West Tigers with Andrew Moore, Luke Lewis and Matthew Elliott. But a bit of a delay in the game here for Jordan Samrani, who will come off the field. Said he missed a few games with the adductor injury. Scored two tries to Sabo, so he's now scored, I think, five tries in his past four games. He's getting up to his feet now, which is a good sign.
0: His teammate Sean Russell with him the whole time, taking extra care of the staff there, both team staff out in the field and involved, and we'll see him come from the field. I'm not sure who the unit change is going to be here for the Parramatta team. Still the discussion on the side there. Not sure who's prepped and ready to go out there. Unless there's someone already out there.
1: May have happened while they're getting the stretcher on there. But, yeah, because there's DeBellin, Pryke and Edwards are all on the bench. And
0: well, they've got the
1: Samrani joins them, yeah. So, here go the Dragons. On play three. Back underway after time off. Mulhyson to the left-hand side now for Flanagan. And now through hands it comes on this run from Matt Fiengay. Ball lost, falls there for Tyrell Sloan. Picks up deep in that south-eastern corner of the ground. 22 points all, 7:50 left. Across it comes to Lycan King Tonga. This is second last place in Georgia Lawarra. And now on this straight run here, 12 out from the uprights. Tackled there, ball all was Ryan Couchman. Mulhyson dummy half. I'll go back here for the field goal attempt. Flanagan didn't have time. Shares it by Henry to King Tonga. Comes to Atkinson. He gets nailed there by Kautonga. Loose ball picked up here by Tiankum Brown. The Eels are away. So they'll start this next set 40 out from that southern line. And after a couple of, you could tell though, it's shaping that way, shot for the field goal attempt, but didn't have quite enough space to make it happen. And here they go. The Parramatta Eels over halfway on play three. It's with Moretti. Rolls it back here for De Silva. Looks right-hand side. Off here to De Silva. And in fact, it's Williams out there, beg your pardon. The silver at dummy half. Comes back left-hand side to Brian Kelly. 25 out, will it end? This is only play four. Swing it across here to Junior Barlaw. Dummies the ball on the inside. Takes the contact in there of Pasifiki Tonga. 17 away now. Comes back to Silva. To Moses. Field goal attempt from directly in front. And he misses. So he's missed. 22 points all that remains with 6:40 left.
0: There's good pressure coming from the tight defenders there of the Dragons, and he actually hooks it to the left side, which is hard to do when that pressure was coming from that side. So he probably overcorrected to those defenders in his way and just misses to the left.
1: 6.5 minutes left, an enthralling final chapter to be written in these teams' end of season. On halfway, rolled back by Suli. Mulhyson for the Dragons, shares it with Webster. 40 out centre field here, only on play two. Now three for the Dragons. Mulhyson starts the run from dummy half. Pass left wanting. Gathered by Setu 2 on the outside. Tries to run circles around Dylan Walker. The winger Setu 2 still going here. Walker eventually gets him. You know, big bear hug brings him down at 5 inside Eels territory. Ball with St. George Illawarra. And Damien Cook remains on the bench in these final moments. 5:50 left. The tall figure of Pasifiki Tonga will play it now, 40 outs. Ref hadn't blown time back on. Round 27 footy, nothing but pride to play for these two sides. The Eels chasing their 10th win of the campaign, which would equal their effort from last year, 10-14, as Tyrell Sloan goes for 42 out. Long range attempt. Oh, that's phenomenal from Tyrell Sloan! Look, it was nothing. He received that ball. Had a look from 42 metres out, pulled the trigger, and nails a long-range field goal. That's worth two, and it's 2 points the Dragons might just hang on by.
0: That's unbelievable, Springy. He did that like it was nothing. He just stood there, and there was no pressure coming whatsoever.

0: None of the Parramatta players...
1: Into the breeze, mind you.
0: ...had any indication that that was going to be an attempt from Tyrell Sloan. But he just sets himself, as you said, and just pops it, pulls the trigger, and it goes straight over the dot.
1: 5 minutes left here. So Dragons 24, Eels 22 down to UMC.
2: Remarkable there. I didn't think they were setting up for a field goal whatsoever, but he hit it so cleanly. Outstanding work from Sloan in what could be his final moment as a Dragon. But with the new kickoff rule, Parramatta get the ball back now.
1: Of course, yes. Yeah, so they're opting to receive after conceding points there, the Eels. So, yeah, Tyrell Sloan heading off to Castleford alongside Damien Cook and Matt Fingay next year. 5 minutes left here. Dragons lead by two. Any last twists or turns left in this game in Wollongong? Junior Barlow hits up there off Ryan Couchman, and also in there was Matt Fingay. 20 out, 10 in from the eastern side in bright sunny conditions. And those on the eastern hill are shooting their eyes from the sun. 4:45 left, Dragons lead by two. Ball's been lost and recovered down there by the Dragons. So picked up here by Dylan Egan. And the Dragons set up again here, 20 out centre field. It's been lost down there as Pacifici Tonga's getting up. With the ref, Dean, he lost it as well. Can't see what Liam Kennedy's thinking.
0: Yeah,
1: he's lost in the play the ball. So this gives the ball back to the Parramatta Eels, who trail by two with 4 minutes and 18 seconds left.
0: Yeah, he's grabbing his neck, I should say, there, Pacifici Tonga. So he's feeling like maybe he was fouled, but the ball came free, and referee Liam Kennedy's called it that way. So we're seeing a scrum now to the Eels. I've got 4 minutes to try and create something here and get that opportunity back.
1: Derek and Ann, thank you for your text. I said we're relaxed. We just forgot to text you. That's great, Derek and Ann. And I'm glad you're relaxed. I don't think the Eels and the Dragons fans or the players are. Two-point ball game here. 4 minutes left. Keep your text coming for Maury, Louie and Matt at Western City Stadium next. 0467920222. But there's still the final stages to come here in Wollongong. Played by Kat Tonga. De Silva to the right-hand side now. Junior Barlow. Moses. Adokar on the outside there. Good pace. Run down though. Desperate stuff around the legs by King Tonga. Play at five short of halfway. This is tackle four now for Parramatta. It comes through hands. Junior Barlow. And now Voltman. Can he find something special as he did last week against the Sharks? He's on the halfway on this Western logo, dragged back by Flanagan and Dylan Egan. Second last play, Para. Barlow, left to right, back to Moses. Williams falls in the tackle of King Tonga. Play it now inside Dragons territory. De Silva, they're on the ball here last. Moses, it comes here to Bensony, and now it's kicked on the inside. Kelly and picked up by Lycan King Tonga. Great stuff in defence there for St. George Illawarra. And on that bouncing ball, he just collapses onto it there, Lycan King Tonga. And they keep this two-point lead. Go back on the attack. The Dragons sent out from their own line.
0: There's brilliant play down the right side from the Eels. Mitch Moses taking the chance to run it. They get to the outside through Kelly. I thought maybe it was a chance to pass back on the inside instead of the kick. But now the Dragons will just try and control possession here and get the ball down the other end of the field.
1: 2:45 left in the game here. Damien Cook, 20 out. Can the Dragons end this season on a high? Wooden Spooners for the first time as St. George Illawarra. Damien Cook back out in the action here for his last minutes as a St. George Illawarra Dragon. Flick pass here from Pacifici Tonga. Now King Tonga. Ball comes loose in the tackle. Flanagan pounced on that. It's got the company of Volkman. So it's last play here. Dragons 30 out. Atkinson just gives it a roost into the breeze. The same breeze that Tyrell Sloan found a two-point long-range field goal in a short time ago. 2 minutes left in the game. Eels trail by two. Here's a run from Adokar on that right-hand side. And now he's met down there, 35 out, in the tackle of Matt Fingay. Moses dummy half. Back here for Brian Kelly. Can they respond with a field goal of their own from beyond 40? That will tie things back up here. Off the Panthers, Tigers next at Western Sydney Stadium. Here they go over halfway. It's with Tiancum Brown. Only play three, though. Ball's come loose. It's been stripped. One-on-one steal by Blake Laurie. So the sin bin expires. He's out there immediately and effective. So back to 13 on 13. Dragons still lead by two. Dragons have the ball. Minute and 25 seconds left. Cook dummy half. Now for Setu two. They can feel the Dragons. They can almost sense that it's done. Minute 17. It is play three, make it four now. Cook to his right-hand side now for Dylan Egan. And Egan is tackled there by Kautonga. 40 out from Parra's line. They might get one last chance here, the Eels. Cook

0: Off here now for Laurie. And Laurie bounced off to Yankum Brown. Centre field 30 out now from that southern goal line. With a minute, make it 54 seconds left. Cook to the right-hand side, Flanagan. Runs the ball now, shares it with Settle, two on the outside. Run down by Sean Russell. And that will be changeover. 44 seconds left here. The Eels' last shot, they trail by two.
1: And it won't get any harder for the position they're coming from. Like yeah. The box in that right corner. The southwest corner, it's very difficult to come out from there. Bit of a studded start again for the Eels.
0: 43 seconds left. Dragons lead by two. They're going to hem the Eels in deep in that southwestern corner of the ground. De Silva off here to Walker. Moses, this is play two. Pass spun wide for Williams. Oh, run down by Matt Fingay. And knocked on there by Lightning King Tongi, but it's okay. Because time is against the Eels here. 22 seconds left. The crowd are on their feet. They love this as the seconds tick down. So I'll run these seconds down here after a tumultuous season. A forgettable season for the Dragons. But the Red V will finish with a big red W in season 2026. Two-point winners, 24-22, a 42-metre Tyrell Sloan field goal, the difference in Wollongong, and that's it. Jubilation, it's all in consolation, but it's five wins on the year for Dean Young's Dragons, with far better things on the horizon to come in 2027. Davian Cook goes out a winner, Blake Laurie goes out a winner, and the Dragons salute in their final game of the 26 campaign.
1: Yeah, well, what a finish for the Dragons, and well done to them for staying in that game all the way to the end. That they definitely were against it in the first half. The share of possession was with the Eels. The Eels started better. They were better at halftime in terms of the score, but the Dragons just stuck with the process, and in front of a healthy crowd here at home to send them off for the year, they got the job done. And that field goal once again from Tyrell Sloan, a magical piece of play, and you know, a good memory for the Dragons fan for his time here.
0: We might get time for one quick chat with MC and one of the players before we hand off to Western Sydney Stadium for the Panthers and Tigers, of course, still to come to determine who does finish on top in this NRL regular season. Can the Panthers overcome the Warriors on that ladder? But as I say, it's 17th versus 13th, but this means plenty for these Dragons fans to see off the year with a win under dramatic circumstances in the beautiful conditions here in the Gong. So there we go. Keeping a close watch on MC to see if we can get from Damien Cook. He's embracing all those teammates and Dragon staff down there, as well as the Eels players. But love to hear from him, of course, after his final NRL game. He's having a chat to fellow NRL departer in Dylan Walker. So as I said, a few names leaving the game out of today's game. Down to you, Michael Carayannis.
2: Yeah, I'm just with the man of the moment, Tyrell Sloan. Tyrell, how about that, mate? How's the emotions, your final moment as a Dragon, and you kick the match winner?
3: Nice. I guess the stuff you dream about, and to do it at home, packed out hill. The fans turned up, and that's what it's all about, you know. It stuck for us for a tough year, and just to repay them there was one of the best feelings ever.
2: How are your emotions, mate? Obviously, mixed emotions. You never wanted to leave this club, but if this is your final game, how are you feeling?
3: To be honest, it hasn't really hit yet, and I'm sure it will after in the sheds with all the boys, but not just myself. Like, there's been a lot of boys here that's leaving as well, and we've been a pretty tight group for the last, I guess, 5-6 years, and it was just good to send them off as a great farewell as well.
2: Big moment, mate. Enjoy. Well done.
3: Thanks, mate. Thank you.
0: Yeah, huge. Tyrell Sloan. Thank you, Michael Carayannis. So we'll see what else we can get here. Who are your three best players? Shall we have those handy for us?
1: Yeah, I'm going to get 1 point to Tyrell Sloan simply for that last kick there. He got a try as well off the back of a nice kick by Lycan King Tonga. Yeah, 2 points. I'm going to go for Josh Adokar. Big effort to play fullback, 200 running metres. He was involved in plenty, and I thought it was a good knock from him. And then 3 points, Dylan Egan. We spoke about him all game and the damage that he was doing on their right side. A couple of meat pies, and he was a handful for the Eels' left-edge defence all afternoon.
0: Three Dylan Egan, two for Josh Adokar, one to Tyrell Sloan, of course. The match winner for St George Illawarra in this 24-22 win over the Parramatta Eels. So we'll head off to Western Sydney Stadium very shortly. Unless we can get one more quick one before we head there. MC, back down to you. Blake Laurie's with you.
2: Blake Laurie, well done, mate. Did you know last time you scored a try was April Fool's 2023? What a moment.
4: Well, there you go. Now I scored my last try for the Red V's on Father's Day. How good.
2: How are you feeling, mate? Obviously, you've been at this club for a long time, played plenty of games, but last time you were run out as a Dragon.
4: Yeah, mate, look, I didn't want to think about it too much throughout the week because I didn't want to get emotional because I want to do my job for my teammates at hand. And I was going out there competing, putting the body on the line, and I believe I've done that today. And here in the day, we come away with the win. It was very special. Obviously, I've said it a couple of times now, the Illawarra convoy round. We've got a couple of departing players. Yeah, it's very special. The boys, the young boys deserve that, mate. They compete real hard. They put a lot of effort. So I thank them today for putting sending us boys that are leaving out on the right way.
2: How did you find the 10 minutes in the bid, mate? Were you nervous? What was going through your mind whilst you spent that time in there?
4: I probably would have been nervous if it was quiet, but the crowd actually cheered me off, to be honest. So it made it a bit better. I put a smile on my face in the sheds and seen a couple of the young boys in the sheds as well. So it was all right, mate.
2: You deserve a smile, mate. Enjoy the win. And well done on an NRL career.
4: Appreciate it, mate. All the best.
0: Blake Laurie. Thanks, MC. Thanks, Shop. Thank tries you, to Sloane Egan, Laurie Milhuyson for the Dragons. Samrani scored two for the Eels. Addo Carr and Walker also crossed. It was 16-10. Dragons win this thanks to a 74th-minute, 42-metre field goal for Tyrell Sloane. 24-22. Andrew Moore, it's all yours.
5: All right, thank you, Brett, Dino and MC. So, a happy ending to the year for St. George Illawarra. They still finish with a spoon. 2 points behind the Gold Coast Titans. Parramatta finished the season on 24 points. We have Penrith and the West Tigers here at Western Sydney Stadium, and it's Penrith All Boys Day. Some great former Panthers are out there, including some premiership-winning teammates of Luke Lewis from 2003. They will be wearing the Panthers, the 1978 throwback jersey. And that is in honour of the late John Farragher, OAM. And he is being recognised too. The number 23 jersey has been put aside for John Farragher, a Penrith legend, today. There are no changes to Penrith's starting lineup. The only change to the bench, Scott Sorensen, is out, replaced by Isaiah Yeo, who returns from injury. And for the West Tigers, they're 1-17. So good luck. 1-19. Terrell Maney's 100th NRL game. And a debut for 23-year-old Tongan. He's been playing for the West Magpies in the New South Wales Cup. Vaka Aho off the bench. Referee Ashley Klein. Adam G in the bunker. The crowd, venture to say 16,000-17,000, somewhere around that for the last home and away game of season 2026. Luke Lewis. This game, then the finals. It all depends on this game, though, as to whether Penrith finish first or second.
6: Yeah, good afternoon, boys. Matty down there on the side. It looks beautiful out there this afternoon. It's making for a great game of rugby league. But, yeah, the mighty Panthers, they win by, what, three points or more. They will get the minor premiership. That's another one that could go into the bag for this amazing club over the last few years. It's been great to watch, but I think the Warriors will be sitting there watching together probably to see how they're going to finish off the season. But they have had a great season. But I can't see Penrith losing today, but it is a two-horse race. But who knows? But I'm assuming Old Boys Day, what's up for grabs? I think the Panthers will nail it.
5: $200,000 goes to the minor premiers, but other than that, the team that finishes first will host the Sydney Roosters next weekend. The team that finishes second will host the Dolphins. Beautiful afternoon in Sydney. Reckon it's about 18, 19 degrees and not a cloud to be seen. Matt Elliott is down on the touchline enjoying the conditions. Matty, good afternoon to you once again. How is it down there?
7: Yeah, absolutely beautiful, Andrew. And the playing surface is in immaculate condition as well. No moisture on it. And it's great to see all the old boys down here celebrating the club's history.
5: You got a few 2003 premiership winning mates down there, Louis?
6: Yeah, there's a few down there. Luke Rooney, I've seen. There was Trent Waterhouse, Lukey Prittis. I think I even seen Gowie, but I don't know if it was him, but it looked like him from behind. But yeah, there's some great legends
5: Craig
6: there. Great
5: Gowie lookalike.
6: Yeah, I wasn't too sure if it was him. I just seen someone from behind. It could have been him. But there was Lee Hopkins down there as well. And there's a few boys. It would have been great to get down and catch up with. But they're still lining up, waiting for the boys to run on. But it's so good to see. I think Penrith do a really good job with all their old boys. They get them heavily involved. They're always inviting them to games. And they've done a great job here this afternoon as well.
5: Yeah, no, it looks great. And they're all wearing that 1978 throwback shirt or jersey in honour of John Farragher. So Penrith, they defeated West Tigers early this year, round 14, 68-0, running in 12 tries. So we'll see if the Tigers can improve vastly on that for their fans here at Western Sydney Stadium. It was the West Tigers home game in round 14 when the Tigers still had some hope of doing something this year. Almost 22,000. I think there's considerably, well, not considerably.

0: inevitably, but I think there's less than that here today for the final round of the season. Penrith will be back here next week, no matter what, and their new stadium, Louis, coming along very nicely for 2027 as well.
1: Yeah, drove past it last week, and it looks amazing out there at the moment. So they're coming into some good times, the Panthers out there at that new stadium. And here the West Tigers taking the field already.
0: Fullback Jareem Buller, wingers Junior Tupou and Jarrell Skelton. Setters Asol, Sakuru and Patrick Herbert. 5'8", Jerome Luai has lost all three games against his former club. The halfback Jock Madden, lock Alex Safar, second row is Sione Fainu and Samuela Fainu. Front row is Fanua Bolle and Terrell May and Appy Croyes out of the hooker and captain with Jerome Luai. The bench is Latu Fainu, Vaka Aho, Ethan Roberts, Bunty Arfoa, Heath Mason and Sunia Taruba, the coach Benji Marshall. The roar for the Penrith Panthers as they come out, fullback Dylan Edwards, the wingers Tom Jenkins and Brian To'o. Centres Luke Garner and Casey McLean. 5'8 Jack Cole. Halfback Nathan Cleary. The lock Lindsay Smith. Second row is Liam Martin and Isaiah Papali'i. Front row is Liam Henry and Moses Leona. The hooker is Mitch Kenny, who's back. And a bench of Freddie Lussick, Luron Patea, Billy Phillips, Plays Talangi, Billy Scott and Isaiah Yeo in jersey number 22 as he returns from injury. The referee is Ashley Klein. Touch judges are Matt Noyan and Kieran Irons, and Adam G is in the bunker. So we're going to have two things determined today, actually, the minor premiership and also the ABC Player of the Year will in effect be determined by Luke Lewis today.
1: Interesting.
0: I'll reveal more later. I'm not going to say who is in the running.
1: I certainly know.
0: You will. Well, you've got a rough idea. Here's Jock Madden to get us underway. NRL Sunday continuing here on ABC Sport with Luke Lewis, Matt Elliott. I'm Andrew Moore. And can't wait for this game and then working out what happens next. Ashley Klein about to blow time on. We'll hear the referee blow his whistle very shortly. Here we go. Or maybe not. Here's the kickoff from Madden. It goes down to Dylan Edwards. He's going to catch it. Five out from his own line. Gives it left to a charging Moses Leota. Runs into a three-man tackle that features Samuela Fainu. 15 metres out from the Penrith line at the northern end. They're defending the Parramatta Leagues Club into the ground. And those jerseys do look very, very different. They do make you think that you're in 1978. Here's Penrith taking up over the 20-metre line now on the left edge. 27 out from their own line. 20 in from touch eastern side. Terrell May with the defence. That time on Liam Henry. It comes right to Papali'i. He's caught 33 out from his own line by Safer. Plays it to Kenny. It comes right edge now to Lindsay Smith. And he's going to be tackled 11 short of halfway centre field and lost the ball. That's a very, very poor start from Penrith. Are they going to challenge already? Lindsay Smith wants to.
1: He was adamant there too. He was adamant that he goes, he definitely raked it. He looked straight at Nathan and said, mate, he raked it. So Nathan's backing him. He's going straight up nice and early.
0: So, after only, 53
2: see,
0: seconds?
2: His left hand is cupped underneath the ball.
1: He's got a good
2: he then pulls it out and his fingers move. This is a strip.
0: So the first penalty of the game goes to Penrith. 11 metres short of halfway. Lindsay Smith lost the ball, but he's right, it was stripped. So a successful challenge for Penrith. And that earns the Panthers the first penalty of the game. No score after 1 minute of play.
1: Why would you risk it so early? They've gone 40 metres. They've hardly got out of their own end. You want to give Penrith a penalty so they get a really good set on you. Pretty much 2 minutes into the game.
0: Penrith takes a tap. Now, I can't answer that question with any conviction, Louis, as they get 38 metres out from the goal line. It's played down. It comes open side right to Liam Henry. He's caught 30 out from the West Tigers line. 18 in from the Eastern touchline. Plays the ball to Mitch Kenny. Comes to the right to Lindsay Smith. He dummies his way into Croyesau and two others. 23 out from the line, including Alex Safar. Played to Kenny. Goes left. Cole away. Papali'i. Good strong run by Isaiah. Gets to within 11 of the goal line. Back slammed. 8 metres in from touch on the eastern side. He plays it to Kenny. Comes to the right. Through hands. Cole to Cleary to Smith. Dummies goes himself straight into the defence. 10 out, right in front of the southern goalpost. No score, Penrith on the attack. Kenny goes right clear. He puts a little dink kick over the top. It's caught here by Garner for Penrith. He's to the goal line, but he's surrounded by about four West Tigers. Held up a metre short. Changeover. West Tigers survive. No score after the opening 2 minutes. And now they'll bring it back. Deemed to be a knock-on, in fact, by Penrith. So the West Tigers will bring a 10 out from their own goal line.
1: Yeah, well, it's a good set of defence there from the West Tigers. But in saying that, Penrith didn't really throw too much at them in an attack. But it's nice and early. They're just trying to get the Tigers to make a heap of tackles. But well done for holding them out there, the Tigers.
0: Now, Karoyas out, dummy half. 13 out from the West line. They spin it to the right edge this time as the tackle comes about 15 metres short of halfway. Played to Karoyas out. Short ball left again. Sakura will tackle 22 out from his own line. Over the top was Liam Henry. Karoyas out goes left. Terrell May to Luai. Then he got the pass on to support and Finu's tackled. 31 out from his own goal line. Played to Karoyas out. Short side left. Luai. Quick hands from Buller. He got it down to the left wing and taking the tackle. Junior Tupou. Five short of halfway. Courtesy of Henry. Four in from the Western touchline. Now comes right to Madden. He puts boot to ball. Chasing it back. Dylan Edwards with a catch. Two out from his own goal line. And he sends it a long pass left away to Tom Jenkins. Jenkins steps away from Karoyas out into Saifarth. And he's caught 18 out from his own goal line. 3 minutes gone. No score. Let's check in on the touchline. Matthew Elliott.
3: Yeah, Penrith got a light breeze behind the Manders, so that certainly see Nathan Cleary take advantage of that. Wouldn't be surprised if I see a 40-20.
0: Here's Garner with a hit up now. Padre is caught 14 metres short of halfway. Caught by Karoyas out, plays the ball to Kenny, goes left to Liotta. Good strong run by Moses again. He's put down 3 metres short of the halfway line by Bolle. Plays the ball to Kenny. He pumps it to the left. Smith away. Cole to Papali'i again, looking dangerous. Early with a flick pass McLean. He gets it away to Jenkins over the 30. Gets 15 metres out, stops, props. Sends a 20-metre pass to his right to Lindsay Smith. Lindsay Smith steps right through Karoyas out, turns it into Cleary. Cleary pops up a risky pass. That was a silly ball from Clear, and it's been knocked on by Henry. So that was flamboyant play by Penrith, but not really good play. West Tigers get a scrum feed, 21 out from their own line. No score on the board after 4 minutes of play, and the West Tigers will have a scrum feed.
1: Nice play on that left edge, though. Papali'i punching into that beautiful hole and that really nice round the corner pass to McLean. They did a good job just to hold his jersey there from McLean. Otherwise, it would have been a 2-on-1 in the backfield. But, yeah, a little bit... A little bit of impatience there from the Panthers.
0: Papali'i and Liotta have looked very dangerous early. Here's a pass knocked down by Jenkins. The West Tigers go back for it. And they have a 10 out from their own line. But because it was knocked on by Penrith and the West Tigers actually lost 10 metres on the play, as Patrick Herbert recovered, it'll be a scrum feed for the Tigers back on their own 20-metre line. So a really sloppy start to this one. 5 minutes gone, no score. After St George, Illawarra's 24-22 win over Parramatta, thanks to a 40-plus metre field goal, a two-point field goal from Tyrell Sloan, gave the Dragons that win in the gong. So now West Tigers with the ball, having won the scrum, 22 metres out from their own line. Comes open side right, Sakuru, he's going to be put to the ground by Henry and Smith, 28 out from the West line. Played to Karoyas out, centre field right, safe out to Madden, then away to Sione Finu. He's playing on the right edge, Samwella on the left. The tackle complete, 13 short of halfway, stood in the tackle, played to Appy, goes right, Madden away to Buller. Buller puts on a step into McLean and Jenkins, tackled on halfway, three in from touch on the eastern side. He plays it, they spin it left again, the West Tigers, and Fanua Bolle running off Madden, caught centre field, 2 metres in Penrith territory by Kenny. Played on the last, he goes right to Madden, he puts boot to ball, end over end to Dylan Edwards, with the catch on the Penrith 10-metre line. He heads up over the 20, and he's going to be collected there by Karoyas Sow and Saifarth and Zioni Finu, 22 out from the Penrith line. Six gone, no score, NRL Sunday here at Western Sydney Stadium. Now Jenkins, he's caught 28 out from his own goal line, plays the ball, comes open side right to Casey McLean in centre field. He's going to be captured about 13 metres short of halfway. To his feet, plays the ball to Kenny, goes left to Smith, away as Penrith get 2 metres short of halfway. Now Henry plays it to Kenny, comes back to the right to Edwards to Smith, quick hands to Cleary, away to Liam Martin, he's up over the 30, Buller to beat, throws a specky pass, out to the right wing, cutting infield and scoring the try is Brian Oltor! He gets the first try, what about the pass from Liam Martin? He had to put some sort of navigation system on it to find Brian Toto, but it worked, 4-0 Penrith lead West. 6 minutes, 45 gone.
1: Yeah, nice rugby league here from the Panthers. There wasn't a whole heap doing. It was just a little bit of a ruck play. Goes out to the left, comes back to the right, and it's just a simple through the hands, out the back, and they've just got him for numbers. Beautiful little short pass there from Nathan Cleary into a whole runner there of

0: Liam Martin, and he does a great job, Liam Martin, to throw that cutout pass. It wasn't a spiral. It was one of those sort of rotating, sort of floating balls over to Brian Toll. And he has a little bit of work to do here, Brian Toll. There's Tigers players coming from everywhere, so it wasn't easy. But he gets it down with one hand and scores a really nice try and gets the Panthers on the board nice and early.
1: A rotational floater leads to Brian Toll's 15th try of the year. Touchline, Matthew Elliott.
2: Well, that rotation and floating had Ralph and I diving on the ground. We thought it was going to hit us smack bang in the middle of the face. So thank you, Brian, for catching it. One of the key little subtleties that I'm seeing in the Panthers game is that while the intent from both teams is really high, the Panthers are winning the ruck, Andrew, all the time.
1: They lead 4-0, and Nathan Cleary's first shot today, 20 metres out, three or four in from the Western touchline. Scored 22 points, Cleary, against the West Tigers back in round 14. 4-0 Panthers. 8 minutes gone. Here's Cleary. Moves in with the right boot. Strikes it, likes it, kicks the goal. Wonderful kick from Nathan Cleary. And it's 6-0. Penrith lead West here at Western Sydney Stadium. Updating scores around the grounds. And repeating the most recent NRLW game. Gold Coast 58 beat West Tigers 0. And earlier, Brisbane 24 beat St George Illawarra 16. Queensland Cup in the elimination final. The Ipswich Jets have beaten Mackay Cutters, and in the end the final score 32-18. So Ipswich survives and Mackay Cutters are out of the competition. Earlier, Dolphins 20 beat Central Queensland 16. AFLW final quarter, Carlton 71 leading Essendon 42. Geelong 71, Essendon 42, and Carlton 41 leading Collingwood 15. So from the kickoff, the Panthers have it. Leona plays it to Kenny. Comes open to side left, and that's Liam Martin. Bursts his way through one more. Caught 28 out from his own goal line by the front row of Terrell May. Kenny spins it left to Smith, away to Henry. Liam Henry wrapped up, 14 short of the halfway mark. Played to Kenny, short ball left. Isaiah Papali'i, another strong run through Seifarth. Gets into West territory by a metre. Tackled by Karoyas out. Kenny goes right to Cleary, then away centre field Smith. But he's knocked to the ground by Bolle, about 8 metres in West territory. On the last, it comes right. Cleary, the kick from 40 metres out. A torpedo punch. Tarimbal looked for it. Never looked like catching it. Gee, I thought he knocked that on. It's been ruled knocked back by Ashley Klein. The crowd agree with me, but the referee does not. And the West Tigers have it through Tupou, 10 out from his own line, plays it, it goes right to Buller, and he's tackled 15 out from his own line. 9 minutes 20 gone, Penrith 6, West 0, Jareem Buller never looked like catching that spiralling Nathan Cleary tormenting punt.
0: No, absolutely not, and didn't get himself in a great position, and that was not a knockback, that was a knock on every day of the week.
1: It was, wasn't it?
0: Yes.
1: Here's Herbert now for the Tigers. Tackled 25 out from his own line. He'll play the ball ball to Karoyas now. Goes left to Seifarth. And he steps from left to right. Gets a flick pass onto support. And Bolle's caught. 34 out from his own line. Good quick play the ball to Karoyas now. Goes right Madden. Kicks from inside the 40 and finds the grass. Rolling, rolling, rolling over the Penrith 10-metre line. Gets past Brian Toto. Great kick by Madden. Toto picks it up. Tupou needs to make the tackle. Or Sakuru. It's Sakuru. 18 out from the Penrith line and 12 in from the Western touchline. Played to Cleary, goes left to Garner. And the former West Tiger is taken, 28 out from his own line, near centre field at the northern end. 10 minutes and 12 seconds gone here, 6-0 to the Panthers, with the first try of the game being scored by Brian Toll. Here's the other winger, Jenkins. He's forced to the ground by Karoyas now, 15 short of halfway centre of the field. Now Kenny goes left. Casey McLean gets to it in four of halfway. 20 in from touch eastern side. Played to Kenny. Back open side right to Henry. Passed it to Lindsay Smith. He's nailed. 3 metres in West Tigers territory. Last tackle for the ref. Kenny goes right to Cleary. Then away Liam Martin to Garner. He needed another pass, but Junior Tupou came in off the wing, smashed him, hit him high, and on the last tackle, it's a penalty going to Penrith. 36 out from the West Tigers line. 10 in from the Western touch line. It was a great effort from Junior Tupou. He slipped a little bit, Garner, and he caught one high.
0: Yeah, there's not a whole heap in it, I don't think. Yeah, he gets a little bit of a forearm on the back of the melon, but definitely penalty sufficient. But I love the Penrith setup. Every time they go to that left edge and they come back to the right, you got their back rower getting inside shoulder every time, and it's turning Jerome Luai in, and you've got a 3-on-2 every time they come to the right. If they just get that pass right, they're going to score tries.
1: Strong hit up by Leotic. Taken 18 out. Smith now goes left to Liam Henry. Charges it Sione Finu and Karoya Sound taken.

0: Down out from the line in front of the southern goalpost. It's played to Kenny. Goes left clear into Papali'i. Madden is in his road with Herbert. About five out from the line and Fanua Bolle. Played in the southeast corner to Cole. Comes to the right. Threw hands away to Smith. Then to Cleary to Dylan Edwards. Cut out ball to To'o. 10 metres out. Cuts in field. Got away from Luai. Spots half a gap. Safe pass there. Missed him. Karoyas out is not. Seven out from the line. Dummy half Kenny. Goes to the left, through hands, Liotta to Cleary. Then he got the pass away, Liam Henry. Spins in the tackle, he's over to score the try if he got it down.
1: Four in a tackle, five.
2: He didn't get it down.
0: We'll go in the bunker.
1: We have no try. Confirm that he is short and he maintains possession as well.
2: He maintains possession and Buller gets himself in a great position to stop this try. It was a really nice pass, nice hole there from Liam Henry.
3: Clear aspect to play up until this point.
2: And as he's going to put it down and reach it out, he gets himself in the way there, Dream Buller, and short as well. But he holds the ball.
0: So it'll be a Penrith play the ball half a metre out from the goal line. It is 6-0 to Penrith. Touchline we go, Matthew Elliott.
4: Yeah, I might have mentioned it before, but the ruck speed that the Panthers are getting
3: this point, the tackle is
4: just creating havoc and chaos amongst the Tigers' defence. And a right call by the referee.
0: So
3: we have a decision.
0: There it is from Adam G. He'll play it 1 metre out from the goal line. It'll be the last tackle for Penrith, who leads 6-0. And we've had 12 minutes of play.
1: Let's go home.
0: And now we go. Kenny, long ball, goes to the deep set. Cleary puts in a crossfield kick well short of the goal line. Garner taps it back to nobody. Cleary can't get there. West Tigers dive on it. Again, not the best play from Penrith. So West have it, 11 out from their own goal line. But, gee, the entire opening 12 and a half minutes has been down to our right at the southern end of Western Sydney Stadium. So Tigers with it now. 16 out from their own goal line. Karoyas our dummy half. He sends the ball right edge and Herbert's going to be claimed. 22 out from his own line and 18 in from touch on the eastern side. Karoyas out. Bolle, Seifarth, Luai, Buller. Then away Sakuru. Takes on Garner. Needed help from Martin to make the tackle. 14 short of halfway. Good play, Tigers. 13 in from the western touchline. Luai goes right now to Terrell May. Stands in a three-man tackle. 7 short of halfway. 20 in from touch western side. Played on the last. Madden from inside the 40. He reaps a nice spiralling kick down for Jenkins, who takes it 11 out from his own line. Returns it over the 20. Gets near the 30. Put to the ground. In fact, 31 out from his own goal line. Good return, Tom Jenkins. 13 gone. 6-0 in favour of the Panthers as it comes left now to McLean. Good run by Casey. And he's finally held 5 metres short of halfway. 20 in from touch on the eastern side. Plays the ball to Kenny. Goes right to To'o in midfield. He's picked off about 2 metres in West Territory. Ball played to Kenny. Comes to the right. Through hands it goes now. To the right edge, Martin. Dumped to the ground. 9 metres in West Tigers territory. 20 in from the western touchline. Kenny. Left to Liotta. Thought about an offload, but takes them on himself. Stands in the tackle. 34 out from the goal line. Played on the last. Kenny goes left to Cleary. Up she goes from 32 metres out. Then coming down well short of the goal line for Jenkins, but he's surrounded. He drops the ball forward, and West Tigers dive on it. 7 out from their own line. 14 gone. 6-0 Penrith. The Tigers doing well just to hang in there at the moment, Luke Lewis.
2: Yeah, absolutely. But the Panthers are too smart. They're not chancing their arm, and they're not playing too much crazy footy. They're just putting some fatigue into this outfit at the moment. As long as they keep defending well, the Panthers, they're going to get a whole lot of opportunity in the next 5 to 10 minutes.
0: Well, they spread the ball left then, rather optimistically, and a great tackle came from Brian To'o. And the Tigers down their own 20. Luai plays it. Karoyas out. Short side left. Buller got a forward pass away. So there's the mistake coming, perhaps, out of early fatigue. 14 and a half gone. 6-0. Penrith lead West. Touchline, Matt Elliott. All that happened in front of you.
4: It certainly did. And Jareem Buller is certainly disappointed in himself, Andrew. And when the Penrith team, as Luke said, has had 65% of possession, they're just, you can see in front of us here, just slowly sucking the life out of the opposition. It's a little bit like MC's car battery, Andrew. It's done.
0: Wow. That's how you went there. Fair enough. Here's Penrith with the scrum. 26 out from the west line. One by them. Kenny goes left to Tom Jenkins. And the tackle made. 15 out from the west line and 20 in from the eastern touchline. Dummy half is Kenny. Short side left, they work at Cleary. Dummies his way into the defence. He'll be asked to play it. Five out, five in from touch in the southeast corner. Does so to McLean. He goes from dummy half. You can't score that easily. But he does, Casey McLean, out of dummy.

0: he's over to score. And now that is two tries to the Penrith outside backs. Penrith 10, West Tigers 0. 15 and a half gone at Western Sydney Stadium. The try to Casey McLean.
1: Yeah, he's too big. He's too strong, Casey McLean. And you could see him sneakily looking down that short side. And there's only one player down there. And then it's just beautiful timing. If you're going to take a run from dummy half, that is the way to do it. Down the short side, one man down there. He could pass if he wanted to. Gets down low, drives his legs, gets over and scores the second try for the Panthers. But again, that was... You're pretty much certain that was going to be a try for the Panthers in that set. They're just building this game beautiful at the moment.
0: Down to you, Matthew Elliott.
2: Yeah, and they just do it in such a simple way, don't they? Just look after possession, slowly take the life out of you, and then score in the most easy fashion, just like Casey McLean just did then.
0: So it is 10-0 in favour of Penrith. And Nathan Cleary, 20 out, 4 in from the eastern touchline. They're back in round 14. Cleary kicked 9 from 11. He also scored a try in the first half. Penrith on that occasion led 36-0 at halftime. Here they lead 10-0. And Cleary lining this up 20 metres out, 3 or 4 in from that far touchline. In or out here for Cleary, Lou?
1: I'm back in.
0: I'm not sure of a circumstance where you wouldn't with his goal.
1: No, you can't. No, it's more than 50-50.
0: No, it's 85.
1: Yeah.
0: 15.
1: How do you back against it?
0: Here's Cleary. One from one so far. I fear that we've just put the absolute mock on him.
1: Yes.
0: Gibbsy style. Here he comes from out wide. Cleary, he strikes it, heading towards the post. He likes it, he's kicked the goal. 2 out of 2 for Nathan Cleary, both from out wide. Penrith 12, West 0 on NRL Sunday. 23 minutes to play in the first half. Don't forget, there's NRLW action coming your way tonight as well. At 10 past 6, we'll be heading to Canberra Stadium, where Glenn Lauder will be joined by Alan Tung and James Sullivan for Canberra against Parramatta in the NRLW. Around the grounds in the AFLW, Geelong 77 leading Essendon 48, Carlton 47 leading Collingwood 16. Here's the restart from Madden. Sends it down into the northern in-goal area where it's caught by Dylan Edwards. He passes it left to Moses Leota. Good strong return, but he's taken 13 out from his own goal line. So Penrith's goal here will be just to get it down in West Tigers territory again, where this game has lived in the opening 17 and a bit minutes. Now Penrith outside their 20. Martin plays it to Kenny. Centre field left to Henry. He's put to the ground 31 metres out from his own goal line. Played to Kenny. Goes left to Papali'i. And a one-out hit up, but it's effective enough. He's tackled 11 short of halfway. 20 in from touch, eastern side of the ground. Kenny goes right to Dylan Edwards. Short ball away, Leota. He couldn't offload, though. He's caught on halfway by Luai. Played on the last to Kenny. Goes right, Cleary. Up she goes. This is a floating kick down for Jareem Buller. Should catch this and does. 17 out from his own line. Wonderful chase, though, by Penrith. And he'll play it 24 metres out from his own goal line. Cole is up there, along with Henry and Smith. Now Luai sends it left side for the West Tigers, just outside their 30-metre line. As Junior Tupou is tackled, played to Karoya Sau, goes right to Bolle. And Fanua's claimed in centre field, 12 short of halfway for the West Tigers, trailing 12-0 after 18 minutes of play. Now the Tigers up near halfway, about a metre short, centre of the field, southern end of the ground, couple of tackles left, Karoya Sau, goes right to Madden, ran up the line and offloaded to Jareem Buller. Cole's there with McLean in defence. 12 metres in Penrith territory. Played on the last tackle. Herbert goes left. Madden, a rush kick from 41 metres out. End over, end down for Dylan Edwards with the catch. 10 out from his own line. Karoya Sau led the chase and missed him. And then Luai went high on him. And it's a penalty going to Penrith. So the Panthers get the first three penalties of the game. And this is a get-out-of-jail-free card. 13 or 14 out from their own line. 15 in from the eastern touchline. And it was from Jareem Luai, who whacked Dylan Edwards around the chin.
1: Again, not much in it, but penalty these days, as soon as you touch him like that. But I'm telling you now, every time Penrith get the ball and they get, they're coming out of their own end, if they just played out the back, they've got 4-on-2, nearly every one of them. But at the moment, they just feel like going through the middle, so it's quite smart.
0: Well, I was going to say, they're doing that pretty effectively too, aren't they? Here's Liam Henry now doing just that. Taken 5 metres in West Tigers territory. Ball played 20 in from the eastern touchline. It comes right to Lindsay Smith. Got a short ball away in centre field. The Otter standing in the tackle of Terrell May. Ball comes loose and it's a penalty going to Penrith.

0: again. So the Panthers have the first four penalties, and the quick tap table by Edwards caught them napping. Safe Fafo with the tackle. 26 out from the west line in concert with Luai. He plays the ball now. It's a set restart coming up here for Penrith as well. And they're getting a mount in the ball. Papali'i on the left edge put down. 18 out from the goal line on play one. 19 in from touch on the eastern side. Play to Kenny, goes right to Cleary. Short ball Liotta. And he's standing in a three-man tackle. Moses Liotta now on the deck. 13 out from the goal line. And Samuela Fainu is in there with Garoyas out. Now Kenny goes short side right to Cleary. Back to the left to Edwards. Skips away from one. Out of a second tackle. Safe far. Now stands in the tackle. 8 metres short of halfway for Penrith, who lead 12-0. Comes to the left. Smith to Cleary. Cut out ball. Cole McLean. Away to Milky. Oh, he gets it down, does he? Tom Jenkins, referee, says you did it the Milky Way. Tom Jenkins scores. Three tries now for Penrith outside backs. 16-0 Penrith lead. And congratulations to Tom Jenkins crossing for his 29th try of the year. 16 blocked the Panthers, 20 minutes and 40 seconds gone.
1: Well, they look like they're just going through the motions at the moment, the Panthers. They're just doing everything really, really well. I tell you what, oh, he gets it down. He does it the hard way there, Jenkins, to get it down. But his body's in the air. He spins out of the tackle of Jareem Buller.
0: He retains
1: control.
0: His whole
1: body's in the air, and he definitely gets the ball down with his left hand. But I tell you what, he does it the hard way. He comes back infield, everything up in the air, and ball down. Look at that. Oh, outstanding work there from Jenkins.
0: 16-0 Penrith touchline. Matthew Elliott.
2: Well, in the Olympics gymnastics, that'd be a 9.97 score from me. How he did that, I do not know. Had his legs taken out from underneath him, spun a full 360 in the air and got the ball down perfectly. Penrith, just, they're like the old war boat. Boom, boom, boom. They're just rowing along, just slowly taking everything out of the Tigers.
0: They're like an old war boat.
2: Yeah.
0: Okay.
2: You know, the rowers.
1: Yeah. When he said war boat, I was actually picturing a tugboat. Anyway.
0: Yeah, no, definitely different to a tugboat. Here's Cleary. When he mentioned gymnastics, I'm picturing Roy and HG from the Sydney Olympics when they commentated the gymnastics, and Buller forced a hello boys on Jenkins. Here's Cleary from the touchline. Missed it. Across the face, no goal. I'm glad we didn't do predictions for that one.
1: Yeah, I reckon that's why he missed it.
0: Because we weren't there for him.
1: Yes, correct.
0: Two out of three for Cleary. 22 minutes gone. Penrith 16. West Tigers 0. And the Tigers, Louis, they haven't had a sniff of anything here in this first half. And when they've got Penrith in their own territory, they give away penalty after penalty.
1: Well, they're good. Yeah, correct. They're just doing some silly things at the moment. Just a little bit of lapse of concentration, especially in defence. But they've got to get their line speed, and they've got to tighten up their middles at the moment, because Penrith had just eaten up metres, and they just get, like, this set, we'll get the halfway, they'll kick to the right corner, and they'll wait for them to make a mistake.
0: Here's the restart from Madden. Sends it down to the goal line, where Dylan Edwards just drops into his in-goal area, catches it. Sees Moses Liotta pushing off the old back fence, and Liotta tackled 10 out from his own line. So can the Tigers just have a disciplined set defensively here? Henry goes left, Cleary away to Casey McLean. Oh, important tackle is made, 28 metres out from the goal line. And that tackle being missed by Herbert. McLean and Jenkins would have been away again. Now it's Papali'i on the short side left. Tackled 10 metres short of halfway. Three in from touch, eastern side. Played to Kenny. Comes open side right to Henry. Bustled to the deck, a metre short of halfway. 15 in from touch. Played to Kenny. Centre field right to Cleary. And away to Lindsay Smith. Steps back in field. A wraparound ball is a terrible pass from Lindsay Smith. Dropped by Papali'i, knocked on by Penrith. So Penrith's momentum is stopped by awful play from Lindsay Smith. West Tigers get a scrum feed. 3 metres in Penrith's half. This might be the first time they start a set in Penrith's half. 23 minutes gone. Oh, hang on. Where's he pointing at here, Ashley Klein? It is 16-0 to the Panthers.
1: I tell you what, that's the first time they've come out of their structure. And they looked horrible. They did everything really, really good right up to halfway. Lindsay Smith wanted to keep the ball alive because obviously the confidence is building, and they can see the Tigers starting to put their heads down.
0: Well, let's see what Tigers do with this opportunity. Buller ran straight behind his dude, Sukuru. So he has to submit 7 metres in Penrith territory. Tackled by Garner. Plays the ball to Luai. Sends the ball right to Tupou. He's caught 39 out from the Penrith line. Let's see if the Tigers can bounce back here. Trailing 16-0, Garoya's out. Goes right, made a safe path. Hit and spin to Madden. Then he sends it away right to Herbert. Cuts back infield to Papali'i. Stands in the tackle. 35 out from the line and 15 in from touch eastern side. Kenny was there as well. Now a set restart. Goes to the West Tigers. Their first of the day. 27 out. First bit of pressure for Penrith this afternoon. Garoya's out. Goes left to Madden, ran at the line, offloaded. Luai Sakura straight through, but then in the the messed up tackle attempt by Garner and Toll. They must have made some contact as he stumbled and fell. Play to Madden, comes to the right, made a Karoya Sau. They've got numbers, Buller's nail, 15 out from the goal line, 15 in from the eastern touchline by Cole. Play to Karoya Sau, comes left to Terrell May, bounced straight past Liam Henry. He comes back at him with Papali'i, stands in the tackle, full short of halfway, quickly plays it. Karoyas out of the left, safe path to Madden, then to Luai. Luai for the goal line himself, beat one tackle. Garner, he's close, but he's caught half a metre out. Played on the last, the ball on the ground. It's six more tackles, though, for Penrith. They've given away a set restart on the last, presenting this great opportunity for the West Tigers, who get tackled 7 metres away. 16-0, they should get some points shortly here. Saifarth sends a pass on the ground, picked up by Madden. Six more tackles, they've got a score. Sakuru takes on Garner and To'o. He's caught a metre out. That ball was touched in flight from Penrith. Did you signal another set restart? Luai goes to the right, Terrell May. Hands it off back on the inside to support. Tigers 10 metres out. Trailing 16-0, now Penrith give away the penalty. Lindsay Smith, shock horror. Gives away the penalty. So this is a rake. First penalty to West, 10 metres out. To the left of the post. Karoya Sau goes right to Terrell May. Charges up the middle into Kenny, through him. And Dylan Edwards and Smith involved in the tackle. Four out, right in front of the sticks. Karoya Sau goes left to Madden. Now the back of Luai, puts on a step, puts on a kick to the in-goal area. Dylan Edwards, did he get a touch to it? It ends up going over the dead ball line. And I think Ashley Klein, we're going to the bunker. Let's have a listen.
3: Confirm that there is a push in the back. I'm just not sure whether his eye's going to miss the ball, though. I know you
1: did. So he's having a look at the push in the back, but Dylan Edwards going, mate, he didn't touch the ball. The ball does get an ugly bounce for Dylan Edwards here.
4: On the side.
1: He's going behind it. He's trying to sort of...
0: I don't think Dylan Edwards...
1: No, he goes straight over the top of him.
0: Is he tackled off the ball then?
1: Well, he gets tackled with no ball in hand.
4: Just looking to determine if
1: Dylan
4: has already missed the ball when contact's made or whether he's just taken it.
0: We need to hear the bunker and not hear the gibberer who's the PA announcer here, Brinko. So it's not going to be.
4: Dylan Edwards is just tackled on suspicion. This is a penalty. We have a decision.
0: So, Luai, an odd decision, Matt Elliott, to kick early in the tackle count anyway with about their sixth set in a row, and he's tackled off the ball, Dylan Edwards. Penalty, Penrith, their fifth of the day.
2: Well, my explanation for Jerome Luai's decision line, to kick the ball is this.
3: Come on.
2: And then other than that, I don't have any other reason for it. They were actually looking very potent there, the West Tigers. Had great field position to kick the ball that early in the set. Makes no sense at all.
0: Very strange. Anyway, Liam Martin from the restart has it 12 short of halfway where he's tackled there by Sakuru. Clayton, it comes left to Lindsay Smith. He's wrapped up 4 metres short of halfway. 20 in from touch western side. About 26 minutes and 20 seconds. Penrith leads 16-0. I still don't understand how West Tigers didn't score.
1: They had him shot every time too.
0: 4 metres down, West Tigers territory. The ball played by Billy Phillips, who's out there. Comes to the left edge, and they're now 39 out from the West Tigers line. Played, and it comes right this time to Isaiah Yeo. Back on the field, back for Penrith. Gets a roar from the crowd. He's caught 28 metres out by May. Centre field, played on the last. Kenny goes left, Cleary. It's a kick here, well short of the line again. I thought Jenkins got a bump. He still catches it. And then he runs backwards, sends a long pass away to his right to Martin, then to Edwards. He puts in a little chip over the top, crossfield for Toto with a catch, still 10 metres out. Wraparound ball to Martin, threw it along the ground to Smith, back to Cleary. He puts in a crossfield kick that's a shocker, taken now by the West Tigers, three out from their own line. That was exciting, but not great play all at the same time from Penrith and the West Tigers have it six out from their own line. 16-0 the Panthers after 27 and a half minutes.
1: But how good is Jenkins under the high ball? Matter what, he got bumped about three times from West Tigers players trying to find a path through to it, and then catches the ball and keeps it alive.
0: Here's West Tigers with it up on their own 20. Who would you rather chasing through a kick, Tom Jenkins or Daniel Tupou?
1: Oh, I tell you what, it's a tough one. Daniel Tupou's a brilliant out, but I'm going to go Jenkins. I love his speed and he gets very high.
0: West 33 out from their own line. Sione Fine who plays it. Left foot kick from Luai from inside the 40, and it went right between Edwards and Jenkins. Bounces for Edwards. 10 out from his own line. And now he takes on the chase and caught 27 out from his own line. Who are you taking, Tom Jenkins or Selwyn Cobbo?
1: Can you stop asking me these hard questions? Jenkins.
0: Okay.
1: Panthers, mate.
0: What about you, Matt Elliott? Who do you want chasing high kicks?
2: Oh, I'm definitely going Milky.
0: Here's Milky playing it now, and it comes open side right to Brian To'o. He's caught. I'm going to think of another one too. 9 metres short of halfway. Played to Kenny. Goes right to Garner. Then through hands. Away it comes to Liam Martin on the right wing. And he's straight through Martin. He's over the 30. Where's the support? He doesn't have any. I think his teammates were so surprised. Played 11 metres out to Edwards. Goes to the left. Cole cut out past Papa Lee. Then to Tom Jenkins. And he does it the Milky Way again. Try awarded by Ashley Klein. And Tom Jenkins is over to score. 11 minutes 15 to go. Penrith 20, West Tigers 0. That's 30 on the season now for Jenkins.
1: Yeah, good finish here by Jenkins. But what a brilliant bit of play here from Liam Martin. Just gets the ball, comes back off his right foot. He's had a couple of really strong carries this afternoon. And he came up with a beautiful pass for the first try to Brian Tolan this time. A nice break up the middle of the field. And then just a quick shift over to that left side. Goes through the hands, gets over to Papali'i. And he goes, I'm going to give you another one, Jenko. Here you go, mate. Reaches out, scores a try in the corner. And there's another one for the collection there to Milky Jennings.
0: Milky Jennings? You're giving him a double nickname.
1: I keep going. I just see Michael Jennings on the big screen too. I reckon that's where I got it from. The old boy's back.
0: That sounds like an absolute toss-up.
1: It wasn't.
0: Alex Johnston scored one try against the Roosters. So AJ's got 30 tries from 21 games this year. Tom Jenkins up to 30. It's his 24th game, but now equal leading try scorer in 2026. Back down to the touchline, Matthew Elliott.
2: Well, if you just want some explanation of the scoreline that we're experiencing here at the moment, the Panthers have made 99 tackles. The West Tigers have made 185 tackles and missed 19. So that might give you some sort of understanding of the scoreline at the moment.
0: The game in stats. Who do you want following through a kick? Tom Jenkins or Xavier Coates?
1: Jenkins.
0: Oh, okay.
1: No reason I'm saying that, because he's got the Penrith jersey on, mate.
0: Yeah, but we're just talking about big wings.
1: I tell you what, Coates is a tough one.
0: I know.
1: He's unbelievable.
0: I'll ask you again after this kick. Cleary, 20 metres out, right on the eastern touchline. Penrith 20, West 0. Cleary so far, 2 from 3. Here he comes, he moves in, past the West Tigers cheer squad. Strikes it off the upright, no goal, he's 2 from 4. 20 points to nil. Penrith lead the West Tigers. They've already scored 4 tries in the game and there's still 9 minutes 47 left in the first half. Louis, chasing a kick. Tom Jenkins or Xavier Coates?
1: I'm sticking with Jenkins.
0: Okay. Restart coming now.
1: 30 tries in the season.
0: For the West Tigers. Yeah, it's not bad, is it? He was on track to break Dave Brown's all-time record a couple of months ago.
1: He can still do it. He might score another 6 or 7 today. How do you know?
0: Well, he needs to score another 9 to beat that record.
1: Well, it's not going to happen.
0: Here's the kickoff. That's a good concession from you, even though he plays for Penrith. Dylan Edwards, the kick. Return. Gives it away left to Lindsay Smith. He's dumped to the ground. 10 metres out from his own goal line. Plays the ball to Kenny. He sends it left to Billy Phillips. And Phillips is wrapped up. 18 out from his own goal line. One of these young players that they're putting a lot of faith in, the Panthers. Played to the dummy half, Kenny. Away to Papali. He beats the first. Then he's straight and safe. Half comes in over the top. 28 metres out from the line. And also out there now on debut is the 23-year-old Tongan Vaka Aho. 12 metres short of halfway. Penrith with a footy. Yo plays it. Dylan Edwards goes left. Cole McLean to Jenkins. He's over halfway past Herbert. Over the 30. Dylan Edwards backs up. Here comes Buller. Edwards runs rings around him and puts it down for another try. Another try for Panther outside back. Dylan Edwards gets it down. I thought Tom Jenkins was going to get another one. 8 minutes 48 to go in the half. Penrith 24, West 0 with a kick to come.

0: pushes straight up the middle of the field.
1: That was very unselfish from Tom Jenkins. Had he dummied, he was going to score himself. There's zero doubt. Touchline, Matthew Elliott.
2: Tom Jenkins passed in sympathy of me, Andrew, because Luke Lewis told me before the game that he was going to score a hat-trick in the first half. He actually said that to me before the game.
1: Yes.
2: So I was going, no, please. And he passed it. So thank you, Milky.
1: Well, mate, he's still got time. Old rainbow blurter over here. I wouldn't still put it past if that was the prediction. Cleary, 20 metres out, 8 metres in from the eastern touchline. Penrith 24, West nil, 7.5 left in the half. Penrith well on its way to securing the minor premiership and a showdown with the struggling Sydney Roosters next week, probably Sunday afternoon here at Western Sydney Stadium. Roosters beat them not too long ago. Here's Cleary, 8 in from the eastern touchline, strikes it, likes it, kicks the goal, his radar has returned. He's 3 out of 5, it's 26-0, Penrith over the West Tigers. What did I say the halftime score was?
0: 36.
1: In round 14, 36. So they need 2 more tries to match that. We've got 7.5 to go. I wonder how many points they'd scored by this stage of the game, 7 minutes before halftime or thereabouts. They're 1 try ahead. They'd scored 5 at this stage, and Brian Tottle scored in the 36th minute. So they're well on track. Here's the kickoff from Madden. It's going to be taken by Dylan Edwards. 4 out from his own goal line, sends it away, open side left to Lindsay Smith. And he's caught 14 out from his own line. And about 19 in from the Western touchline. Played to Kenny. Goes left to Garner. He's the only outside back who hasn't scored yet. Caught 21 out from his own goal line. Spins it as Kenny. Sends it away left to Phillips. Safe path is there, involved in the tackle. And also in there was Aho. 32 out from the Penrith line. Kenny has left to Cole. Runs into the defence of May. Wrapped up 8 metres short of halfway. 18 in from touch, eastern side. Plays the ball to Kenny. Goes right to Isaiah Yeo. Something very calming and settling about seeing Isaiah back out there for Penrith. Tackle a metre in West Territory, played on the last. Kenny goes right to Cleary. Uh-oh, spiralling kick, Jareem Buller. This time a very good catch. Taken by the chase of Liam Martin, 18 metres out from his own line. Buller's heart would have been in his Adam's apple. Plays the ball, but he did a really good job. It comes right now for the West Tigers. At 23 out from their own line, the tackle made on Skelton. He plays the ball to Kuroiasau. Goes left to Tupou, the other winger. And he's wrapped up 27 out from his own goal line. 26-0 to Penrith. 6 minutes left in the half. Now Kuroiasau goes right. Safe far to Vaka Aho. He's caught 13 metres short of the halfway line. Played to Kuroiasau, goes right. Safe far to Madden. Plays out the back to Buller. Then away to Herbert. Herbert nearly got away from McLean and Jenkins. Oh no, he's going to be shoved over the eastern touchline. McLean, Jenkins, Cole, Phillips. They pushed him over unceremoniously. Play the ball coming up here for Penrith, 4 short of halfway. 5 minutes 30 left in the first half. Penrith 26, West nil.
0: How many times have we seen the Panthers do this last week against the Bulldogs? They've done a really good job here again. They get in together. They all wait for the inside people to come, and then they just hold them up. They push them towards the sideline. And they've got great field position here for full set.
1: Isaiah Yeo from the restart, caught 1 metre in West Territory, played to Kenny. He's like the Smith, runs straight into Kuroiasau, and about 3 of them there in the tackle. 7 metres in West Tigers half. Over the top, and he's lost the ball. So he's not having a blind to Lindsay Smith, that's for sure. So a lost ball by him. West will get the scrum feet, 6 metres short of halfway. Involved in the tackle two coming in there was...
0: Oh, it's the crusher, that's why he let go of it, look.
1: Ethan Roberts. Well, if it was a legit crusher, they can always penalise, having looked at it, the bunker, that no such ruling. Scrum fed and won by the West Tigers. Kuroiasau spins it right to Madden, folding back for Buller, who juggled it. And steps into Cole and Papali'i, about 4 metres short of halfway. 10 in from the eastern touchline. 4 minutes 20 left first half. Penrith 26, West Tigers now. As now the Tigers take it into Penrith territory by about 5 metres. Isaiah Yeo, one of 3 defenders in there with Lindsay Smith. The ball played Kuroiasau. Goes left, Latu Fainu, away to Seifarth. Caught midfield, 10 metres in Panthers territory.

0: Vitasau. Comes to the left. Spins it away, Madden. Short ball away to Samuel Afainu. He's wrapped up. 30 out from the Penrith line by Garner. Play to Appy. Goes right to Aho. Runs it to Yeo and put to the deck. 21 out from the Penrith line. Last tackle, Tigers. Kuroyasau goes right to Madden. Cross field kick. And up they go. Dylan Edwards had it, lost it, had it, taps it back. And then all the way into the in-goal area. Cleary recovers, but he's caught in goal. But the first knock-on from the West Tigers is the ruling from referee Ashley Klein. And I know he's saying Penrith first knock-on. Knock-on both ways, though. It will be West Tigers scrum feet 10 out. They've got a score here, Louis. Simple as that, with 3.5 to go before the break. And they're down 26-0, the Tigers.
1: Yeah, they have to be. Your last time they were down in this position, they did threaten the Panthers line a fair few times. It's just probably a wrong decision from Jerome Luai, a little kick, but... they've got to ask a heap of questions. Every time, yeah, every time they've got the ball in hand, they've got to go one side, back to the middle, back to the other side, ask questions.
0: They do in the scrum. Kuroyasau goes left. Luai folding back. Puller, he'll go himself. Gets to the goal line and gets it down, or is he just short? We're going to check it out of the bunker.
2: Coming into tackle one. I have no try. Just make sure the ball does always stay up. It does get to the line.
0: So he does get to the line, but Jareem Buller knows he did not score. He's already taken back 10 metres out to play the ball.
1: Yeah, I tell you what, he gets a
3: contact
1: little bit.
3: Contact on both Panthers players is clear.
1: Oh, I tell you what, he gets close, doesn't he? But yeah, it looks like he's going to be short. They're not going to be able to turn this over.
0: Held up on the goal line. Dylan Edwards got underneath. Cross came to all.
3: You can see from the first angle it was short, and at this point the ball stays up. He always maintains possession. We have a decision.
0: Millimetres away. Ballou will go back and play it. 10 metres out from the line. Still 26-0. Penrith lead the West Tigers. 94-0 on the season in favour of Penrith.
2: Okay, it's tackle one.
1: That's crazy when you think about it like that.
0: That is crazy. Sakura dummy half now. Time back on. Comes right to Luai. Set a field away to Sione Fainu. Stands in the tackle. 16 metres out from the goal line. Plays the ball to Kuroyasau. Jinx goes to the right, Madden. Long ball out to Herbert. McLean and Jenkins combine in defence. 10 metres out, 6 metres in from touch in the northeast corner. And it's a penalty going against Penrith. They take the quick tap. The Tigers, and another penalty. And a send bin. Well, it has to be for repeat infringement.
1: It was inside the 10, though.
0: Let's have a listen.
1: You can't challenge it.
2: You can't challenge it taking the tap. No, in the big jack, Tom's off.
1: Let's see where he takes his tap, because it, yeah, if he steps over that line, how can he send it to 10?
0: So Tom Jenkins has gone to the bin.
1: And they didn't show.
0: And he got an elbow to the face by the Herbert trying to get to his feet.
1: Who's coming off? That's not Jenkins.
0: Oh, Jenkins started coming off. It is now Jack Cole. You're right, Jack Cole. So Jack Cole has been sin-binned in the 38th minute with Penrith leading 26-0. So professional foul is the ruling. And West take the tap now. They've got the one-man advantage. They're 3 metres out from the Penrith line. 26-0 Panthers lead. Chance here for the Tigers, surely. Comes left Madden to Sione Fainu. Straightens into Kenny, Papali'i and Smith. Got through Papali'i, but stands in the tackle now. 9 out for the goal line. Played Kuroyasau, goes right to Buller. Short ball onto support. Tackle comes 2 metres out from the goal line on Ethan Roberts. He plays the ball now. It's spun away to the left to Kuroyasau. Links up with Seyfarth. Away to Madden. Plays out the back to Luai. They got the numbers. Sakuru didn't pass it. He got past one now. He's going to be bundled over the Western touchline. It was Garner and Edwards and Liam Martin involved. It may have even been Nathan Cleary. It was. And they're hugging each other as if that play was made in a grand final. So they're really ripping in Penrith. 1 minute to go in the first half. Penrith 26, West Tigers 0. Penrith get to play the ball. 10 out from their own line. Touchline we go, Matthew Elliott.
4: I tracked Dylan Edwards, that whole defensive sequence there. He covered, I reckon, 2 kilometres, just running from sideline to sideline, made a try-saving tackle, and then played a part in that tackle that got the player into touch. He is amazing defensively.
0: Jenkins now plays it, Padre, and it comes right to Yeo. He's caught on his own 30-metre line. 26-0, Panthers over Tigers. 27 seconds left on the ticking clock. Cleary, short side right to Gardner, steps through Sakuru. And across comes Sione Fainu to make the tackle with Seyfarth. 1 metre in West territory, 5 in from the Western touchline. 15

0: Seconds to go. Liam Martin tried to bounce through tackles and finished off 3 metres in West Territory. 6 seconds to go, last play of the half. And it's Kenny. Goes off to Yo, out the back to Cleary. A triple quad out, cut out pass to Jenkins. He puts in a chip over the top to Jenkins. Madden does a good job sweeping back there for the Tigers. Pounces on the bouncing ball in court. 22 out from his own line, and the Panthers fans are going to acknowledge this wonderful first half from the team that's going to finish as minor premiers, the Penrith Panthers. They lead 26 points to nil. For Penrith, tries to Brian To'o in the first half in the 7th minute, Casey McLean in the 16th, Tom Jenkins in the 21st and 29th minutes, Dylan Edwards in the 32nd, Nathan Cleary 3 goals from 5 attempts, Jack Cole sin bin for professional foul in the 38th minute. One successful challenge, one restart. Nothing for the West Tigers, but 2 restarts. Penalties of 5-3 to the Panthers. But it's all Penrith, Luke Lewis, 26-0.
1: Yeah, Penrith just doing everything right. And it's the way they're playing the game is beautiful. They're just putting fatigue into the West Tigers. They don't go outside their structures very often. They wait for their opportunities, and they take them with 2 hands. And then, look, their ball movement through the middle of the field has been brilliant. Their play-the-ball speed's been great, and their skill out wide has been really, really good. So just an all-round performance from the mighty Panthers, and you can back that up with their defence. Even when they were down one man, they were still using that sideline as their as an extra man for it and push them into touch. It's just been unbelievable to watch.
0: I know the opposition, Matt Elliott, is not grand, but Penrith know what time of year it is, don't they?
2: You can tell, Andrew. Look, they've been finding a way to win games lately, not playing their best footy. Their best footy's starting to show up today. Big style, isn't it? You know what? And they'll see having a player in the bin as a bit of a bonus to get ready for this semi-final series, I reckon.
0: On the text line, by the way, cracking Peter McDonald Premiership Grand Final taking place. Forbes leading Dubbo Macquarie 26-16 with 14 minutes remaining. At a packed Spooner Oval in Forbes. Cheers from the hairless Chook, watching off his iPad from the lounge chair, watching the NRL on the TV, listening to ABC Sports Rapid. What a world we live in these days. Isn't that amazing, hairless Chook? Good on you, and good luck to Forbes, leading Dubbo Macquarie 26-16 at the moment. 0467 920 222. Lucas says there's no need to remind MC of his car troubles, Matty. I'll never remind someone of such an embarrassing moment that happened so long ago. P.S. Had any watermelon lately? Oh, I'm glad Luca brought that up. Luca is the one who remembers that from Belmore, Padre.
3: I went, oh, what'd you say?
0: Yes, it was old Helium Elliott. That was brilliant. All right, halftime, 26-0. Penrith lead West. Earlier, St. George Illawarra, thanks to a Tyrell Sloan 2-point field goal, beating Parramatta 24-22. You're with Luke Lewis, Matt Elliott. I'm Andrew Moore. NRL Sunday on ABC Sport as we take you to the ABC Newsroom.
4: This is ABC News with David Rowlands. Federal Opposition Leader Angus Taylor says he's sceptical of Labor's proposed crackdown on algorithms, likening the plan to censorship. The government will this week release draft laws introducing a digital duty of care, placing the burden on social media companies to identify harmful or illegal content online. It would also force companies to allow users to opt out of algorithms on social media. Mr. Taylor says that Labor should focus on improving its teen social media ban before introducing more regulations.
5: Starting off on some other thing, which risks being censorship of the internet, enormous ministerial discretion around censorship on the internet, if that's what's being proposed. Look, we're sceptical. I think there's good reason to be sceptical about that.
4: A White House official says talks in Moscow between US envoys and Russian President Vladimir Putin aimed at ending the war in Ukraine have been substantive, and the next steps will be announced in the coming weeks. Envoys Steve Witkoff and Jared Kushner will now travel to Ukraine for talks in Kyiv. With more on the talks, here's the BBC's Steve Rosenberg.
6: The Kremlin says the talks between Vladimir Putin and Donald Trump's peace envoys lasted just over 3 hours and were frank and constructive, although there's no obvious sign they've brought peace any closer. President Putin reportedly told Steve Witkoff and Jared Kushner about alleged Russian military successes in Ukraine and that Russia would achieve the aims of its so-called special military operation.
4: The New South Wales Rural Fire Service says about a dozen homes in the north of the state are under threat from a bushfire. The blaze broke out earlier today and is affecting an area about 5 kilometres to the west of the township of Tabulum. RFS Superintendent Ben Shepherd said

0: as people in the vicinity of Paddy's Flat Road and Bruxner Road are advised to shelter in place.
1: We have crews working in and around properties. They are working to try and protect properties at the moment. But what we're saying to people now, it's too late to leave. You should shelter inside your home. Move inside the structure. Allow the fire front to pass before moving back outside, because look, it's just too dangerous to be on the roads at the moment.
0: Police in Victoria say the victims of an alleged axe attack in Gippsland in the state's east are the parents and brother of the suspect. Emergency services were called to a property on Cowles Road in Tyres yesterday afternoon, following reports that three people had been assaulted. Two were airlifted to hospital with life-threatening injuries, where they remain in a critical condition, while the third person is in a stable condition. Police have issued an arrest warrant for 48-year-old Peter O'Ryan, who currently has no fixed address but frequents the Morwell area. Detective Senior Sergeant Rod Finlay says police are working hard to find him.
2: Look, I've been working in family violence a long time. This is some of the most serious offending I've ever seen, without a doubt. It is really, really extreme offending. We don't see much worse than this.
0: Staying in Victoria, where the government says it will commit an additional $550 million to upgrade the Western Freeway in Melbourne's outer west, on top of existing funding from the Albanese government. Ethan Seidemann has the details.
3: The Carroll government's contribution adds to $1 billion already committed by the federal government, bringing the total investment in the corridor to $1.55 billion. The freeway will be widened to three lanes each way between Ferris Road and Hopkins Road, and four lanes each way between Hopkins Road and Ballarat Road, alongside upgrades to key interchanges along the route. The government says the freeway is used by tens of thousands of drivers every day, and the upgrades are aimed at easing congestion as Melbourne's west grows. The announcement comes months out from the Victorian state election in November.
0: A First Nations author and father says more work needs to be done to challenge stereotypes about Indigenous fathers. Coolcalga man Thomas Mayo says the Northern Territory intervention contributed to the national scapegoating of Indigenous men, and that racism has worsened since the Voice referendum. Mr. Mayo says the problem has not been left in the past.
4: Since the referendum, racism has become much worse. It's like we've gone backwards 50 years. The stereotypes and racism impact us not just on the streets, not just on social media, but also in the courts, in the way that Indigenous men are looked at.
0: And an elderly woman has died after her moped collided with a car on Magnetic Island in North Queensland. Police say the crash occurred on Horseshoe Bay Road in Horseshoe Bay just before midday. The 74-year-old Canadian woman died at the scene. Police are investigating. This is ABC News.
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9: Now Henry plays it to Kenny, comes back to the right to Edwards to Smith, quick hands to Cleary, away to Liam Martin, he's up over the 30, bullet to beat, throw the specky pass, out to the right wing, cutting infield and scoring the try is Brian Alto! Now stands in the tackle, 8 metres short of halfway for Penrith, who lead 12-0. Comes to the left, Smith to Cleary, cut out ball, Cole McLean, away to Milky, oh, he gets it down, does he? Tom Jenkins, referee says, you did it the Milky Way. Tom Jenkins scores three tries now for Penrith outside backs. Then through hands, away it comes to Liam Martin on the right wing, and he's straight through Martin, he's over the 30, where's the support, he doesn't have any. I think his teammates were so surprised. Played 11 metres out to Edwards. Goes to the left. Cole cut out past Papa Lee. Then to Tom Jenkins. And he does it the Milky Way again. Try awarded by Ashley Cloran. And Tom Jenkins is over to score. Penrith with a footy. Yo plays it. Dylan Edwards goes left. Cole McLean to Jenkins. He's over halfway past Herbert. Over the 30. Dylan Edwards backs up. Here comes Buller. Edwards runs rings around him and puts it down for another try. Another try for Panther outside back.
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2: Yeah, I reckon they've got nine fingers wrapped around the minor premiership trophy. Penrith leading 26-0 at halftime. The action doesn't stop at the end of this game. Most of you are heading off to Canberra Stadium for the NRLW clash. Canberra and Parramatta. Glenn Lauder on the call with the great Alan Tung. And Sandra, James Sullivan. From Canberra Stadium. Let's set the scene, Glenn Lauder. How are you, mate, in the nation's capital?
3: Hello, Andrew. Yeah, really nice afternoon. Barely a cloud in the sky. A wonderful early spring afternoon here in Canberra for a day that could well be etched in Raiders history. The Raiders looking to make the finals in the NRLW for the first time in their history. If they win today, they're in. Even if they get beat by Parramatta today, they still remain in sixth place, and they'll be hoping that they get a win in the final game next week against the West Tigers. But it's in their hands this afternoon to lock up a spot in the finals and also potentially finish as high as fifth position. Alan Tung will be alongside me in the call. The Parramatta Eels come to town on the back of a big loss last week, conceding eight tries against Brisbane after back-to-back wins. They had a really bad start to the season, but were showing some green shoots. But this Raiders side, Tungy, they have been outstanding for Darren Borthwick this season, despite the fact that they left it way too late against the Titans last week and didn't quite get the chocolates. Throughout this season, they've showed a lot of promising signs, and they will be desperately hoping they can lock up a semi-final spot in front of home fans today.
4: Yeah, absolutely. Happy Father's Day to you and to our listeners as well out there. It is this Raiders side this year have shown much more grit than they have over the last couple of seasons. And as you mentioned, they came into the competition in 2023. First chance now to lock in a semi-final appearance for Darren Borthwick's team there. So there was a late comeback there. One of the tries of the season for the Raiders last week to Mackenzie Wickie out wide. A beautiful crossfield kick from Zahara Tamara. But they're up against an Eels side that's got nothing to lose. Mm. They've got some speed and some skill out wide, but their defence is certainly going to have to improve. Eight tries last week they conceded against the Broncos. If the Raiders get into their rhythm and get a little bit of second phase play, which they love to do, a bit of ball movement, they can ask plenty of questions. So the Eels are going to be up against it, but I can't wait.
3: Yeah, absolutely. One of the battles I'm looking forward to, Mackenzie Wickie, obviously outstanding with the ball in hand. She scored nine tries this season. A few times this season we've seen that Raiders right edge defence just being a bit narrow there, and they have been exploited defensively, whereas this Parramatta outside backline, as you touched on, players like Rory Owen, who is an outstanding Queensland representative, obviously, they can probably, if they're looking to exploit the Raiders anywhere, it may be out wide.
4: Yeah, absolutely. She scored six tries in eight appearances, Rory Owen. She's got speed to burn out wide, so they're certainly going to have to be aware of that. Elise Simpson is missing with that ankle injury. She's the leading try scorer for the Raiders, so they're going to miss her out wide on the wing. So a little bit of a reshuffle there, but I think the Raiders just might be too good in this one.
3: Well, Andrew, a lovely way to end Father's Day in the nation's capital with the Raiders up against the Parramatta Eels. We are still around an hour away from kickoff. Canberra, as Tungy just alluded to, Elise Simpson's out. She's got a bit of an ankle injury after that loss to the Titans. Bobby Law starts in 19. She'll go into the centres, and then Isabella Waterman will go onto the wing. For Parramatta, a couple of changes. Tanika Todhunter drops out. That means Lane Morgan starts at hooker in number 14. Ruben Cherrington is added to the bench, and a switcheroo with Fontaine Tafunga, the second rower, dropping back to the bench, and Chloe Jackson starting in her place. Kickoff, as I said, just over an hour away with Caroline Nolan in charge. Andrew,
2: how's the penthouse suite there, Estee? Big as ever?
3: Yeah, it's nice and warm, actually. We've got the windows slightly open as well, so it's not too bad here. It's starting to warm up. Better than being here in July.
2: Yeah, I know. I was there a few times. All right, give Tungy a big hug for me, mate. Thank you, Glenn Lauder, Alan Tung and James Sullivan, to bring you that game tonight between Canberra and Parramatta. The final game in round 10 of the NRLW, and in the games played today, it was a closer than expected game, perhaps, in Wollongong, but Brisbane did defeat St George Illawarra 24-16, Gold Coast over West. That was third against second. And the second place Titans won 58 points to nil. There have been some lopsided games in the NRLW, no doubt about that. And the Roosters remained unbeaten on 20 points. Gold Coast second on 18. Brisbane joined West on 14 points. And then we have Newcastle had a big win over Canterbury on 10. Canberra on 10. Warriors 8. Canterbury Six Cowboys, six

0: Dragons, Parramatta and Cronulla Sutherland all on 4 points. That's in the NRLW. Here in the NRL, Luke Lewis, the Penrith Panthers are marching towards the minor premiership, aren't they, with a really impressive first half, leading 26-0.
1: Yeah, nice first half by the Panthers. And, yeah, I can see him definitely walking around this stadium with that that beautiful little minor premiership trophy. But, look, they've still got 40 minutes to go. I hope they don't switch off because, you know, it happens when you're out by such a big lead. You know you've pretty much got the game in the bag, but...
0: And not just that, till you double that, Louis, with thinking about what's to come.
1: Yeah, correct. But in saying that, look, I don't feel like the Penrith side are doing that. The way that they're playing at the moment, I don't feel like they're doing anything crazy special. They're going through the motions, they're getting through their sets, they're asking a few questions, but they're just going straight through the middle. And it's just, yeah, look, it's a pretty simple football from the Mighty Panthers at the moment.
0: Don't forget, we'll wrap up the weekend tomorrow night on NRL Monday from 6:30 on ABC Local Radio. And I'll be joined at 7 o'clock by my co-host, Michael Carayannis. Looking forward to that very much. We'll look ahead to week one of the finals. Ashley Klein blows time on as Penrith defending the southern end of Western Sydney Stadium. Kickoff by the right boot of Dylan Edwards. And the return comes. I'll tell you what, it was almost a forward pass from the kickoff. The West Tigers have it. 16 metres out from their own goal line as the ball's played by Aho to Karoya Sau. Goes left to safe path to Latu Fainu. Then away through hands. And here's a strong damaging run coming from the West Tigers on that left edge. Samuela Fainu ran over the top of one, caught 32 out from his own line. Played to Karoya Sau. Spins it right to safe path. Plays out the back, Jock Madden, then to the fullback Buller, away to Herbert, rounded up by McLean, 11 short of halfway. Good quick play, the ball to Buller, comes left this time to the replacement forward, Ethan Roberts, wrapped up 5 metres in Penrith territory. Really good set this from the Tigers. Karoyas out, goes left to Madden, then away through hands, Latu Fainu, he linked up with support, Sakuru, tackled 35 out from the Penrith line, 12 in from the Eastern touchline, played on the last, it goes right to Madden, he puts up a good challenging kick down to the south, his corner, up they go. Dylan Edwards, did he hold on to it? No, the West Tigers came away with it, but it'll be a changeover. 14 out from the Penrith line. It's a great catch from Alex Seyfarth, but changeover to Penrith, 14 out from their own line. We've got a West Tigers challenge. Let's have a listen to Ashley Klein.
2: On the last tackle, captain's challenge here from the Tigers, disputing the decision of the last tackle. I believe they're just both contesting it, and Alex comes up with it. They believe Dylan gets to it first.
0: So in that case, it would be six more for the West Tigers if they're successful with this challenge.
1: Well, he's claiming it's a one-on-one.
3: It's clear the kick chaser's onside.
1: I'll say it goes into Seafarth's hands. They're fighting for it. Oh, he's still got one hand on it. Oh, how do you overturn this?
3: Both players are competing for possession.
0: Seafarth gets his hands on it, but Dylan Edwards has got a hand on it as well. Am I saying Jerome Lawai not on the field?
3: Based on the available camera angles, both players take possession at the same time.
1: I agree with
3: therefore,
1: that.
3: It's not touched by Penrith first. The on-field ruling will stand of a changeover. The challenge is unsuccessful.
0: So challenge lost for the West Tigers. Interestingly, or alarmingly, I'm not sure which, Jerome Lawai is not on the field. Down to the touchline, Matthew Elliott.
4: And the message from Benji Marshall at halftime was, let's bin the first half and take advantage of the extra man in the second half, and they actually did that in the first set. Whether they can sustain it, we'll see.
0: Jack Cole in the bin for another 6 odd minutes. Any word on Jerome Luai, Padre?
4: No, not at this moment, Andrew. We're just waiting on it now.
0: Okay, mate. Here's Penrith with the ball. Kenny goes left to Lindsay Smith. He's going to be taken 32 out from his own goal line. Plays the ball to Kenny. Goes right to Papali'i. He did some really good things in the first half, Isaiah, and he broke free of Madden's tackle. Now caught 11 short of halfway. Plays the ball to Kenny, goes right to Isaiah, angled run, nearly broke free, but he's dragged down on halfway. Plays it on the last set of field to Kenny, goes right to Cleary, puts up a kick down to the northeast corner, dropping back Junior Tupou with a catch, 9 metres out from his own line, right foot step into Garner and wrapped up with help from To'o. 18 out for the west line, 11 in from the eastern touchline, plays it and comes right to Sol Sukuru. He's going to be claimed by Yo, 24 out from his own line. Jack Cole in the sin bin for Penrith. Another 5.5 minutes. Madden. Short ball right to Sione Fainu. He's tackled 27 out from his own line by McLean. Karoya Sau dummy half. Long ball left away to Fainu. He gets through Liam Martin, through Isaiah Papali'i, and now taken 9 short of halfway. That is Sione Fainu. Played to Karoya Sau dummies. Goes straight through. No, knocked to the ground by Papali'i. 8 metres in Penrith territory. Played on the last to Buller. Goes right to Madden. He runs it. Turns the ball on the inside to Safar. They keep it alive. It goes left. Latu. Fainu. Pasukudu. Then away Tupo. He put it on the toe, but brilliantly taken by the Panthers. Coming across in cover. 5 metres out from the goal line. What a great catch that was from Cleary. Gee, did a great job getting back there. Now it's To'o. He's caught 10 out from his own line. Penrith 26, West nil. 3 minutes gone, second half, Luke Lewis.
1: Yeah, they're hanging in there at the moment, the Panthers, with the one player down. They're starting to struggle a little bit, but it's a really nice ball play there from the West Tigers. They're moving the ball. They're asking questions. I like their very first set. They went from one side to the other. They just kept going shift for shift, and they were tearing the Panthers apart.
0: Here's Kenny now. Goes left to Billy Phillips. Good run, mate. 10 metres or so. Plays it. 10 short of halfway to Kenny. Goes right Cleary. He's practicing these torpedo punts. That's not the cleanest of them. Caught by Tupo. 20 out from his own line. He's had a couple of really good ones, and that was ordinary. And now ordinary defence coming from To'o and Garner as they spread it left. Tupo comes back inside. Sakuru, he gets over the top of one, then runs rings around the defence, gets the pass away to the left wing, and the tackle's going to be made 2 metres out from the Penrith line. They've got to score, West Tigers, here. Sakura to his feet. He plays the ball, and it's spun to the right by Tupo to Latu Fainu. Then away to Edwards. They're inside the 10, Penrith. So a set restart. Kuroisau broke free. Papali'i taken by Edwards. He gets to his feet. Long ball goes to the right wing. Skelton dives over and scores the try. They had to score. They had the ball. Penrith looked absolutely exhausted. And it's a try to the West Tigers. Penrith 26, West 4. 4 minutes 30 gone, second half, and still 3 minutes with Jack Cole in the bin. Tigers are doing this very intelligently, as you pointed out, Louis, because they have run Penrith ragged in 5 minutes to the point where Penrith look absolutely knackered. Try to Skelton.
1: Yeah, absolutely. It's just the ball movement from left to right. They're getting their big boys up. They're moving sideways. They're making breaks. They've got to make them get back. Then they've got to come up again. And there's a nice pass here over the top. I just want to see the put down. Don't get a great view of it. Here it is here. It's a nice play over the top. But you know what the good thing about the Panthers did? They made him score right over in the corner. You couldn't get any closer to that sideline. So, beautiful execution from the West Tigers. And well done to the Panthers, I suppose. If they're going to let him score, that's where you want him to score, is right over there in that edge. And it's a nice put down there.
0: Jarrell Skelton got it down despite the attention of Tom Jenkins.
1: I was actually just looking to see if the point of the ball end of the sideline, but it goes nowhere near it. That's a beautiful.
0: Penrith 26, West 4. And Jock Madden lining up this shot, 23 out, just in from touch. Let's go to the touchline, Matt Elliott.
4: Yeah, they're just waiting to get this try confirmed, but Latu Fainu, who's come on the field to play in the halves after a hamstring injury, is out there, and there's nothing wrong with Jerome Luai. They're just giving Latu a crack.
1: What are they looking at?
0: So we're convinced he got it down? It looks like he did.
1: No, definitely got it down. It's confirmed.
0: And here's Madden. 22 out, half a metre in from the western touchline. 26-4 to Penrith. Madden, a right foot kicker. Moves in with a right boot. Heading towards the post. Hooks late across the face. No goal. Penrith 26, West 4. Minute 40 left with Jack Cole in the bin. It is remarkable how quickly this Penrith team is fatigued. Very, very palpably. So Jarrell Skelton, his 8th try of the year. Around the grounds in the AFLW, full-time scores. Geelong has beaten Essendon 83-51. And Carlton has beaten Geelong 68-29. West Coast is now playing the Melbourne Demons. Melbourne leading 7-6 in the first quarter. And as we heard from Glenn Lauder and Tungy at halftime in our game, Canberra and Parramatta in the NRLW to come. I hope we can confirm prior to that, or Glenn will do that with you. Through the course of the NRLW game, exactly what's happening from Friday to Sunday next week in the NRL finals. So from the kickoff, we're 15 out for their own line. Buck, who plays it, it comes to the left side, Safar, put to the ground, 20 metres out from the West Tigers line. He's a big towering figure, Vaka Ahu, the 23-year-old, who spent most of the year in the New South Wales Cup with the West Magpies. On their own 30, the Tigers. It goes left to right, Madden. Pass goes astray, recovered by West. It went backwards. 27 out from their own line. Well, we'll get your thoughts in a tick about Jerome Luai not playing in this second half by the looks of it. Here's Safar. He stands in the tackle. 35 out from his own line. Played on the last to Kuroisau. Comes right to Madden from inside the 40. Puts boot to ball.

0: double taken by Edwards. 11 out from his own line at the southern end. Crosses the 20, heads to the 30. Got into Karoya Sound. Two others, including Sione Fainu and also Vaka Aho. 30 out from the Penrith line. Seven gone second half. Penrith 26, West 4. Now Jenkins has caught 12 short of halfway. Jack Cole back in 30 seconds. And a set restart comes here for Penrith, who get to within five of halfway. Ball's going to be played now by McLean. Does so to Kenny. He sends the ball centre field right. Penrith 2 metres inside West Tigers territory. And that's the big towering figure of Luron Patea on the field now for Penrith. They're 38 out from the West goal line. Ball played by To'o, comes to the left to Yo. Switcheroo back, knocked to the ground by Karoya South. 31 out from the West goal line. And also Latu Fainu, played to Kenny, goes left to Cleary. Takes on the defence, spins, and he's tackled 22 out, brings up the last. He gets caught on the last a lot, Cleary. Played to Kenny, goes left to Cole, who's back on the field. Crossfield kick to the northwest corner. Up they go, bounces back to Isaiah Papali'i. Still the last, flick passes dropped 48 ways by McLean. Scooped up by Jenkins, throws a 20-metre pass to his right. And then Yo throws a long ball to Cleary. Double cutout pass. Brian Tuttle goes down for it. Still 15 out. He throws a basketball pass on the ground. They keep it live to Luron Patea. He's passed one. He throws it along the ground. Scooped up by Coleman. Now 20 metres out. Flick pass. Back it comes Cleary. McLean. He steps past one. 12 out. After all that, you can't just take the tackle. He does. Changeover. West have it 10 out from their own line. 26-4 Penrith. And already, Louis, you can see visibly the concentration, not where it was from Penrith after a mighty first half. 26-4, though, they do lead.
1: Yeah, absolutely. At the end of the day, they were down there for a little bit. They had to get their energy back. But there was a nice set. And they tried to keep the ball alive. But I think McLean, he just comes up with, we're probably passing a few too many times now and takes the tackle. But that one set there.
0: Well, you're already counting.
1: Yeah, I reckon that one set there of all those passes put a little bit of fatigue in the West Tigers. It's just in their body language just then.
0: So now West get 29 out from their own goal line, and here's an offload. Got the pass away as the Tigers, 13 metres short of halfway. Looks like Heath Mason's come on the field now for West. They spin it to the from left to right, Buller. And he's taken by Papali'i, six short of halfway. Also in there was the defence of Jack Cole. Now on the last tackle, Madden, eight short of halfway, end over end kick to Dylan Edwards with the catch. 22 out from his own line, heads to the 30, steps into the defence of Ethan Edwards and two others. 33 out from the Penrith line. So, yeah, what do you make of the fact Jerome Luai's not back for the second half, uninjured?
1: Yeah, well, obviously that's it for him. I think Benji Marshall has probably seen enough. He knows he's not there next year. He's a one-on-one from the West Tigers now. But, I think it's... We're just starting to get new combinations with Fainu out there.
0: Yeah, that was a total lack of concentration there from Brian To'o. Here's Seyfarth, offloads to Mason. Goes back to the left from Madden to Aho, and he's going to be taken. Stood in the tackle, 31 metres out from the Penrith line of Liam Martin. Played to Mason, goes right, Sione Fainu. Dumped to the ground by Kenny, that was a good tackle. About 25 out from the Penrith line, Panthers 26, West 4. It comes to the short side right, Jareem Buller, flick pass away to support, tackle made, 12 metres out from the goal line, West Tigers on the attack. Played by Herbert to Skelton, goes left to Madden, then away to Seyfarth. And Seyfarth's met 11 out right in front of the southern goalpost. Last play, Tigers, Mason goes left to Madden, links up with Latu Fainu, got the pass away, and Sol Sekudu's over to score. If Penrith's not careful, West Tigers are going to fight right back here. 29 minutes, 10 to go. And Sol Sekudu, who is of Fijian descent, gets his fourth try in his fourth NRL game. Penrith 26, West 8, 29 minutes still to play. Penrith look absolutely shot out there. And the Tigers, they can sense they've got a chance here, Louis.
1: Yeah, well, Sekudu has been great out there on that edge. He's had some really strong carries. He's always damaging when he gets the ball close to the line. But I give Latu Fainu a massive rap. He's had some a little bit of spark to this side since he's coming on. His footwork, getting the ball at speed. He goes into the line. He's willing to take a hit. But this is a beautiful little pass here to Sekudu. And it is a really nice try there from the Tigers.
0: Touchline, Matthew Elliott.
2: I think that's the key thing that you raised there, Luke, was they're getting the ball at speed now rather than just running shape. They're actually moving through the ball at great speed. Jock Madden does a good job of sinking into the line, but the pass is out wide. That's what allows them to get that penetration there and go over untouched.
0: It's amazing, though, Louis, what hope does to a team.

0: Correct.
1: And, you know, the first half, they were getting blown away in every aspect by Penrith. But now Penrith got worn down with Cole in the sin bin. And they don't look anything like a minor premiership team at the moment in this second half. So, Wes, they do have hope. Thanks, mate.
0: That's driving me nuts.
1: He tried to whack that big fly and it almost flew into my face. Here's the kick from Madden. 23 out, 3 in from the eastern touchline. 18 the difference. And still 28 minutes to go. Here's Madden. Moves in eastern side with the right boot. Madden strikes it, heading towards the post. Likes it, kicks the goal. Great kick, Jock Madden. He's 1 from 2. And now Penrith 26, West Tigers 10 in the final game of the home and away season.
0: You reckon the Warriors are going, let's go Tigers.
1: Come on, Tigers. Yes, that's the Waz will be all about that. Why wouldn't you? May as well finish first. I'd rather play the Roosters than the Dolphins at the moment too, that's for sure.
0: Concur.
1: So Dylan Edwards will restart play. Michael Carrianos will be salivating. He's probably home from Wollongong now, but he'll be all over the live ladder, which shows Penrith in the minor premiership position. But they've still got a bit of work to do to win this game. 26-10 they lead, but they've dropped right off. Edwards the kick into the in-goal area. And the West Tigers now on the return over the 10-metre line. And they'll start this new set, 14 out from their own goal line. Bucker, no, it's Fanua Bolle back on the field. He plays it to Mason. Goes left to Safar, wrapped up 19 out from his own line. And Michael Carrion just sent me a text. Hey, Michael. Here's the, I can't wait to see you tomorrow already. Tigers just outside their 30 now through Terrell May. Plays the ball to Mason, goes left to Madden. Plays out the back to Latu Fainu. Steps and straight through. He's over the 40. Sakura backing up. He's going to score, is he? No, drag of the ground, 12 metres out. I thought he was going to get by, but Luke Garner, a mighty tackle. Played to Mason, comes from left to right, through hands to Terrell May. Right foot step, then he offloads in the tackle, back to support. Stab kick by Madden, coming through is Herbert. But back there first is Tom Jenkins to tap it dead. Tigers are coming for the Panthers here. 27 to play, Penrith 26, West 10. Another brilliant set and another great run from Latu Fainu. I thought it was going to lead to another try, Louis.
0: Yeah, Latu Fainu, he's definitely had some spark to this West Tigers outfit at the moment coming on. He's just been brilliant over on that left edge. He's obviously taken the, he's filled that spot there of Jerome Luai, but he's every time he gets the ball, he's threatening.
1: So Cleary with the line dropout goes the deep option to halfway. Oh, juggled but caught. And now, having taken the catch, Terrell May storms into the defence. Taken 28 out from the Penrith goal line. 26-10, Penrith leads. It was 26-0 at halftime. Mason goes right to Aho. He straightens over the 20. Put to the ground, 19 out from the goal line. Papali'i was in there with Phillips. Now Mason spins it left away to Madden. Links up with Latu Fainu. Way to Sol Sakuru. Liam Martin's there, but Sakuru thinks I can beat him. But the truth is he can't. He's pushed to the ground. 19 out. 15 in from touch on the eastern side. Played to Mason. Comes to the right now. Madden away safe far. Turns it into Fanua Bolle. Bolle, those legs pumping. Tackled 13 out from the Penrith goal line. Two tackles left for the West Tigers. Mason goes left to Madden. Short ball away to support. And the tackle made there on Roberts, Ethan Roberts, 9 out from the goal line. Set restart coming up to the last. They're going to score again here, the West Tigers. They have the ball only 10 out from the line. Terrell May bumps away from one. He's only 9 metres out from the goal line. Heath Mason comes back to the right. Safar takes them on himself, wrapped up by Papali'i. 4 out from the goal line. Dummy half is Mason, goes himself into Papali'i and Edwards, and very close, he's a 15th out. In fact, he's going to check it out, Ashley Klein, going to the bunker.
2: Review. I have no try. Confirm he does actually lose the ball.
1: Ooh.
2: And if he doesn't, he is held up.
0: I'll tell you what, he couldn't get in any better position to make a decision there. He's literally right in front of him.
1: Heath Mason.
3: Contact through the body at this point, and he still has
0: look where, the referee is.
1: Perfectly positioned.
0: Just make a call, mate.
1: Phillips and Edwards are there in defence. Well, he knows he didn't get it down. It's just whether he knocked it on the way down. He's got it. He's got it. Oh, did he then lose control of it into the penalty flag?
3: The ball is short of the goal line, and Heath Mason's right arm comes off the ball. The ball then hits
1: Heath Mason, a bit like a sheepdog there, just He wandered back 10 metres out in the hope that he'd get to play the ball, but he will know he knocked it on, and Penrith somehow survived that. They'll have a scrum feed, 10 out from their own line, 25 minutes to go, Panthers 26, Tigers 10, touchline, Matthew Elliott.
4: Yeah, well, we've reverse engineered that first half, haven't we? And maybe they've paid attention to Benji at halftime there, Andrew. Ralph and I looked at each other when we heard the message of them just burning the first half and winning the second half and taking advantage of the extra man. They've certainly done it. Now it's 13 on 13. They still look dominant.
1: And I'll point this out just because it's a fact. The Tigers' attack looks so much sharper and Jerome Luai's not out there. Here's Penrith, 23 out from its own goal line. Ball's played and Martin plays. It comes left to Patea. He's put to the ground, 33 out from his own line, southern end. Ball played now and it goes to the left to Yeo. Isaiah Dummies goes himself into three defenders, including Bolle and Seyfarth. Plays it seven short of halfway now. They work it left side again to Phillips. He's nailed a metre in West Tigers territory. Last tackle, Penrith. And he comes to the right with a kick from Nathan Cleary down to the northeast corner. Jareem Buller has the catch. And a knock to the ground by Garner and Martin. 18 out from the west line. 15 in from the eastern touchline. 16 gone second half. And the 26-0 scoreline has turned into 26-10 in favour of Penrith. Here's Junior Tupou. He's wrapped up and put to the ground on the field. Making the tackle now for Penrith is Billy Scott. He's gone into dummy half. Mitch Kenny getting a breather after his return. Only his seventh game of the year. Here's the Tigers now. Just outside their 20 on the western side. Skelton plays the ball to Mason. He sends it left to Herbert, and Patrick Herbert's going to be claimed, put to the deck, 31 out from his own line, 20 in from the western touchline. Mason goes left to Bolle, then to May, links up with Madden, then across to Latu Finu, tried to split the line, but this time he's dragged to the ground. Nine short of halfway by Gunn, played on the last. Madden runs it, then puts in a stab kick, ran into Papali'i. I think that's play on as he hit the deck rather spectacularly. It is play on. Scooping it up is Tom Jenkins, and he's tackled 31 out from his own line. 26-10 Penrith, 23 minutes to play, Luke Lewis.
0: Yeah, well, good work, Ash Klein. He watched what happened there, and he knew that it was a bit of Hollywood, so that play on, that was the right call, and he backed himself. I like it. But another half-decent effort set there from the West Tigers. If he had got through the line, it would have been interesting because it was a nice little kick.
1: Here's To'o in centre field. Tackle five short of halfway by May. Played Scott goes left to Edwards. Edwards is well and truly wrapped up. 3 metres in Tiger Town. Billy Scott, dummy half. Goes right to Yeo. At the line offloads to Cleary. Show and go, beat one, but dragged down. 33 out, and again, he's not kicking on the last. Happens a lot. Played to Scott. Goes left. Kick from Cole. Heading down towards the 10-metre line. Jareem Buller is in there. The ball tossed back though by the Penrith Panthers. The pass is scooped out to the right side, and Brian To'o puts on Superman's cape after getting the pass from Garner. Gets it down in the corner, but we're going to the bunker. Tell us about it, Ashley Klein. But you don't want to interrupt Brian To'o's little jig down there in the corner.
2: The tackle is complete, and then he offloads the ball.
0: He's saying the tackle is complete. I don't think there's anyone on Liam Martin.
3: Kick chases onside. Cleared play up to this point. Both players are competing.
2: Alex told me he was.
0: Great take there from Liam Martin.
3: Liam Martin takes possession at this point.
1: Martin against Buller. Catch for Martin.
0: Does he roll out of the tackle here?
1: Oh, no, that post gets in the road.
3: The ball then comes loose of Liam Martin's grip and hits Jareem Buller's arm. This is a knock-on on the last tackle. We have a decision.
1: No try to To'o. 22 minutes, 14 to go. Penrith 26, West's 10. To'o denied, and Penrith remain pointless in this second half. So West will get a changeover, 10 out from their own line. Tell you what, no try, Louis, but it was spectacular, wasn't it?
0: It was spectacular. It was a nice take there from Liam Martin. He just couldn't get it out the back quick enough. And Jareem Buller did a good job just to hold on enough to get that error and the mistake to go their way. But I did like Brian To'o's nice little dance.
1: That little jig, that was pretty
0: good, was it?
1: Too cool for school, man. Here's the West Tigers now, set of field. They have it 33 metres out from their own goal line. The ball played by Bolle to Mason. Goes right edge to Herbert. He loses it into the hands of Casey McLean. He's going to score. McLean's away. And Casey puts it down to the northwest corner.
0: Now he dances.
1: That might be the... I guess the gas out of the balloon for the West Tigers. Casey McLean, the try. They really are on a dance fest. Are they preparing for weddings or something? Penrith 30, West 10, 21 and a half to go. Drop ball by Herbert. Casey McLean the try. And then a little chest bump between Tom

0: Jenkins and Isaiah Papali'i.
1: Yeah, it was a nice bit of contact here from Papali'i. Just gets in, jams his shoulder in around the ball, pops out the back, and Casey McLean, the man on the spot. But he just gets, when he gets the ball, he looks up, he's got Finu in front of him. It just becomes a foot race, and he's just too quick, Casey McLean. And it just gets into the backfield and scores a double for the afternoon. So nice little bit of footy there from the Panthers, but put that down to Papali'i's beautiful shot.
0: It's been good, hasn't he, all year, Isaiah Papali'i. Touchline and Matthew Elliott.
2: That's often all Penrith need, isn't it? Just one play to swing momentum. They score try because it's all been West Tigers in this second half. And they got their first little bit of a field position. But, yeah, some outstanding dancing. And you know what? The bench joined in as well, Andrew. That was like busting some moves down here as well. Ralph was thinking about it, and then we said, nah.
0: Oh, Ralph does have some moves, but if I see you, your silver-haired fox up there, slip sliding away, that will be something. Have you got any in you?
2: Absolutely.
0: Ooh. Next try.
2: I'm going to do the worm.
0: Next try, Padre. I want to see you worming it up. Here's Nathan Cleary, 20 metres out, 3 metres in from the Western touchline. Penrith 30, West 10. 19 minutes 30 gone, second half. Here's Cleary from out near the touchline. Strikes it, likes it, kicks the goal. Brilliant goal kick from Cleary. He's now 4 from 6. Penrith 32, West 10. And there's that ninth finger wrapped around the minor premiership again. 20 minutes gone, 20 minutes left, second half. 20 minutes left in the West Tigers season. Panthers 32-10, they lead around the grounds. AFLW, West Coast by a goal, leading Melbourne 19-13. So, the restart comes from Penrith. And I wonder what happens next with the Tigers, Louis, because they were pumped up. They could sniff a comeback. But that try, does it knock the stuffing out of them? Madden, short kick off, is dropped by Liam Martin, straight in the hands of the West Tigers. Maybe not. Terrell May's got a 30 out.
3: Double knock on.
0: And double knock on, double knock on. First one, though, I think Penrith.
3: First one's off Penrith.
0: And Liam Martin. So that would have been a West scrum feed 30 out from the Penrith line. No challenge.
1: Challenge.
0: Yee, giddy up.
3: Under review here, Captain Scullies. On field decision is that first knock on by the Tigers and then off Penrith. Oh, sorry, first knock on by Penrith.
1: Oh, yeah. I was going to say, the Tigers
3: first off,
1: challenge,
3: Penrith, Liam Martin, onto the Tigers.
0: First knock on Penrith, Penrith challenging.
3: Yeah, no, you guys did, Alex.
1: Has to be.
0: With 19 minutes 57 to
4: everyone's
0: go.
4: Everyone's onside from the kickoff.
0: I am hoping beyond hope that this is
4: the ball
0: lost.
4: Touches Jareem Buller's hands first. You just need perspective.
1: Touches Jareem Buller, then goes into Liam Martin. But does it go into Liam Martin's hand forward? Well, it doesn't really matter, does it?
0: Well, it's a knock on.
1: It goes into Liam Martin.
4: Right hand of Jareem Buller hits the ball and then goes into Liam Martin.
1: Knock on.
4: That's the first knock on. The challenge is successful.
0: So we've still got one challenge we can have in these last 20 minutes. How good. So it'll be a Penrith scrum feed 30 from same line.
1: That game on Friday night was a long game.
0: Mate, that went 2 hours and 5 minutes or so.
1: It was the longest game I've ever been involved in.
0: I do think it's something, like all the tinkering of rules or whatever. Most of them I don't mind. But this game, the rugby league, the games are going too long. I hope that's something the NRL look at. Anyway, Penrith get a scrum feed. They're taking 34 out from their own line. They lead 32-10. Haven't seen the crowd figure yet. I'd reckon it'd be around 17,000, 18,000, somewhere around that vicinity. From the scrum winner comes left, and Jenkins has caught 10 short of halfway. Currently in the NRL leading try scorer, he is tied at 30 with Alex Johnston on top of the tree. Now it's Papali'i. He's taken 2 metres in West territory by the defence. Headed up there by Herbert. Now a ball popped out the back for Billy Scott. And it's a penalty against the West Tigers.
3: Well above the horizontal,
0: it's a dangerous throw in effect. So a penalty goes to Penrith. Penalties are now 6-3 to the Panthers. That's the first of the second half. 2 or 3 metres in West territory, right in centre field. 19 minutes 20 to go as Cleary finds touch on the western side, 30 metres out.
3: On the line, guys.
1: They've got a few more tries than me, Andrew, or is it just shut up shop time?
0: I think they'll have at least one more, don't you?
1: Yeah, I'm going 3 more tries for the game.
0: 3 more, okay. Here's Penrith, 25 out from the West Tigers line. The ball played now by Phillips. It comes right edge and a bullocking run. Comes to an end, 18 metres out from the goal line by Patea. Plays the ball to Billy Scott, comes back to the left to Yeo. Isaiah Dummies goes himself. And he's going to be wrapped up 7 metres out from the West Tigers goal line, right in front of the Northern Post. Give it to Jenkins, I say. Comes to the right side, Patea runs into Mason, pop the ball away to Martin. Liam Martin's

0: Rose 4 metres out. He's held. Two tackles left. Penrith, who lead 32-10. Scott drifts to the left. Gives it to Cleary. Runs into one. He's going to be caught going into the last again. Nathan Cleary. The best kicker of the footy. He never gets to kick it. Played to Scott. Comes left through hands. And they're going to be caught short of the goal line by about half a metre. As Cole got the pass away to Billy Phillips. Changeover. Half a metre out from the West Tigers line. Penrith 32, West 10. And Louis, there's 18 minutes to go here at Western Sydney Stadium.
1: Yeah, just looking at the Tigers at the moment coming out their own end. They're all sort of bunched up. There's nowhere really for them to go. So they better get into shape. And I like what they were doing earlier, just shifting their ball. That's a nice long pass. That's what they're going to keep doing, go from one side to the other. That's where they have their joy.
0: No Mad Mondays anymore for teams. It'll be a slightly cranky Monday, perhaps. But teams behave themselves, and with good reason after incidents over the years. Here's the Tigers, 15 out from their own line. As it's played, and it comes left to right to Terrell May. It was played there by Ethan Roberts. May caught, 29 out from the West line. Played to Mason, comes to the right to Safar. He got a short ball away, and the tackle comes on Bolle. 8 short of halfway, made by Phillips. Mason goes right, short side to Madden. Kicks. Will he find the grass? No. Good work by To'ol to run about 20 metres to his left. Takes it centre field. 18 out from his own line. Returns it over the 30. And he'll play at 34 out from the Penrith line. Penrith up 32 points to 10 with 17 minutes to go. Now it's Tom Jenkins. Taken 8 short of halfway for the Panthers. 20 in from the Western touchline. Does Tom Jenkins get the NRL season try scoring award tonight? He needs one more.
1: One more to win it.
0: Yep.
1: Outright.
0: To beat Johnston.
1: Yep.
0: He does?
1: Yeah, I'm backing.
0: Dylan Edwards goes right, Cleary to Martin. Liam Martin's going to be contained.
1: Crossfield kick, 2 minutes to go.
0: 10 metres short of halfway, 10 in from the eastern touchline. Record that, Jonesy. Ball played to Scott. Comes to the left now to Dylan Edwards. Plays out the back, Cleary. This time to Yeo, away to Cole. Quick hands to Papali'i. But he had no one else to pass it to. Cole folds back. Then it goes left to McLean. McLean over the 30. Links up with Jenkins. Jenkins puts it off the left toe. McLean coming through, but Madden beats them all and punches it over the dead ball line. Goal line dropout, West Tigers. That was a near thing for Jenkins. And he did well. A beautiful depth kick. And it's going to be a goal line dropout for the Tigers, who trail 32-10. 16 minutes left to play. Down to the touchline, Matthew Elliott.
2: I just love the way the Panthers have the resilience just to ease their way back in the game. Just like Luke Lewis pointed out early, they were absolutely gassed. You're 15 minutes into the half. Oh, the whistle's gone again. Time off.
3: Alex
0: Safar being sent for an HIA.
1: Yeah, he's really coming to do a shot on Nathan Cleary earlier, but he got a friendly fire from his mate. I think he had a head clash and then phased out of it and sort of stumbled a bit. So, but that was weird. He stopped it while the ball was mid-air.
0: Yes. So I suppose they've got to do it as soon as they get the word.
1: Yeah.
0: So Safar is coming off. They'll repeat the line dropout. Vaka Aho coming back on the field with a scoreline 32-10. To Penrith with 15 minutes 44 to go.
3: All right, I'll be on.
0: And the top try scorer in the NRL, that is awarded the Ken Irvine Medal. And Ken Irvine with 212 tries had always been the leading try scorer in the game. But now the player who may win it, or at least co-win it, has replaced him in Alex Johnston. Here's Penrith, play two, Cole, pass away, McLean, can he draw his man and offload? He beats one, he beats two, he'll go himself, Casey McLean. He scores the try. I thought he was going to link up with Tom Jenkins, but he didn't. He went himself, Casey, and he now has three. A treble for McLean. 15 minutes, 15 to go. And the scoreline is Penrith 36, West 10. I look to my left. Luke Lewis has his back to me, and I'm nearly hitting the head by the rainbow. He said he'll score three, and he did. 36-10, Penrith leads, kick to come.
1: Yeah, well, speaking about Casey McLean earlier today, and he was due for a big game and a couple of tries, and we were talking about getting three today, and he does. This is brilliant work here by Casey McLean. I'll tell you what, I thought he was going to flick it to put Jenkins away, but he did a good job to hold the ball because it was Tigers players coming from everywhere, but somehow he just breaks out of another couple of tackles, gets down low and drives those big legs of his and dives over for his third try for the afternoon. Brilliant work.
0: Touchline, Matty Elliott.
2: Like many players you see come out of Origin, Andrew, he was full of confidence, then he lost his way a little bit and obviously was injured, but today his form has been unbelievable. He beat four tackles to get across the line there. I can't say they were the best attempts to tackle, but wow, what a talent he is.
0: I'm looking forward to seeing your sideline worm dance.

0: Tigers. There's 14 minutes to go, NRL Sunday, with Luke Lewis, Matthew Elliott. I'm Andrew Moore. Penrith are going to be minor premiers. So next week, with a crowd here, by the way, 18,332. 18,332. Short kickoff. Bounces back for the West Tigers. 36 out from the Penrith line. So Penrith will play the Sydney Roosters 1v4. The Warriors in Auckland will host the Dolphins, who many, yes, me too, want to see as a grand final matchup. Warriors-Dolphins play 2v3. We think that'll be Saturday afternoon. And the eliminations games, 5v8, Cronulla-Sutherland will take on North Queensland at the City Football Stadium, we believe, as Madden sends it away right. Lufano to Buller. Ball is touched for the pass, touched by McLean. Picked up by Penrith, racing down the touchline was Cole, but it's a knock-on by Penrith. West will get a scrum fee, 20 out from the Penrith line. We believe Cronulla and North Queensland will be Saturday night at the Sydney Football Stadium. The other elimination final, South Sydney and Newcastle, also at the SFS, and that'll kick off proceedings, we believe, on Friday night. All this to be confirmed by the NRL in the next hour. And on Sunday afternoon, we believe, will be Penrith and the Roosters, most likely here at Western Sydney Stadium. So West Tigers, they win the scrum down 36-10 here. 38-10, I should say, with 12 and a half to go. Tigers are 12 metres out from the goal line. Latu Fainu plays the ball. It comes to the right to Terrell May. Bounced away from Billy Scott. Now the defence comes across 8 metres out, headed by Isaiah Yeo. Right in front of the goalpost. Mason, centre right for Nua Bolle. He loses the ball. Pretty meek in the end from the West Tigers. Front row lost it straight into the Penrith defenders. And the Panthers will get the scrum fee. 10 out from their own goal line. So with 12 left, it's 38-10, Penrith over West. In terms of Penrith, Louis, what is Ivan Cleary wanting in these last 12 minutes? Is it just to have players not get injured? Or is he looking for something else?
1: Well, personally, if you're sitting up there, I just want to see my team finish off strong. Just getting, I'll be looking at the clock now. You've got six sets with the ball in hand. Just getting through these next six sets and playing good football and being really clean and squeaky about just kicking to that right corner. And just start sort of building on next week.
0: So Penrith now from the scrum with Garner. He plays it. And they work it back near centre field. They have a 24 out from their own goal line, the Panthers. Brilliant first half by them to lead 26-0. Martin plays it to Scott, short side right to Edwards. Bounces away from one, away from two. Now he's claimed. We're on the Luke Lewis line. 15 short of halfway. Yeo sends it left to Cole. Plays out the back. Through hands, a cutout ball finds Jenkins. Jenkins steps over halfway. Madden's got hold of him. Tackle completed. 10 metres in West Tigers territory. Ball's going to be played also over there with Samuela Ravasione Fainu. Nathan Cleary goes right to Edwards. Double cutout pass to Brian Toto down the right wing. Step past Toto, past Tupo, still going is Toto. And he's now claimed 16 out from the goal line. 7 in from the eastern touchline. Is this the kick for Jenkins? Comes to the left, Cleary. Cleary goes right across field. Jenkins coming through, but the kick is awful from Cleary. Caught by the Tigers, half a metre in from the dead ball line, miles away from the intended target.
1: Challenge, touched in air. The ball got touched when he kicked the ball.
2: On-field ruling is that the kick was defused. They believe it was touched in flight.
0: 5:48 p.m. I've got another challenge. Still 10 and a half to go. Bet you reckon they're right here?
1: Well, that's what they've challenged for. I don't know. I did see the ball deviate a bit, so you got the hand up. Yeah, it does. Touches his thumb.
0: It's Tom Thumb, and it looked like it came off Aho, if anyone.
3: Just looking to determine if this is touched by the Tigers off the kick.
1: Well, I can see it from here. So if you can't see it in that room, I'll give up.
0: It certainly looks like his fingers have been splayed by the kick.
4: That becomes a charge down there on a separate play now.
3: There's insufficient evidence to say whether the ball is touched or not. The on-field decision will stand and they will retain their challenge.
0: Still got a challenge up the sleeve. Don't get too frustrated, Louis. It's almost...
1: I don't understand how you can't see that. You can see his finger move and the ball moves. It means it's been touched.
0: Let's go to the touchline. 20-metre tap, West Tigers. Matthew Elliott, he knows all about fingers.
5: I definitely do, Andrew. And there was movement in the fingers there, like there was movement at the station.
0: Did word get around?
5: Well, it was being passed around, but... What we can see here, the West Tigers have definitely, after their really great start at this half, they seem to have evaporated all intent.
0: So here's the West Tigers now, 11 metres short of halfway, trailing 38-10. Still over 10 minutes to go. Ball played, Karoyas out.

0: his left. And they take on the defensive line. But standing in the tackle there was Madden, who's tried a lot today. Carroyas out, goes right. Through hands they work it. Cross down to Buller. He links up with Herbert. Got straight past McLean. Ordinary attempt to tackle. Jenkins rounds him up from behind, though. That was a great tackle. 25 out from the Penrith line. 8 in from the Western touchline. 2 tackles left for the Tigers. They fling it to the left to Carroyas out. Out the back to Madden. Short ball away now. And that's Ethan Roberts. He keeps it alive. They come back to the right again, the West Tigers. They have it. Sione Fainu battling there with Isaiah Papali'i. And he's going to be held. 14 out for the goal line. 19 in for the Western touchline. Played on the last. Jock Madden with a cross field kick to the southeast corner. Caught by Luke Garner. Penrith has the footy. 8 out from its own line with 9 minutes 20 to go. And Penrith in front 38 points to 10. As now it's Toto. He's caught 16 out from his own line for the Mountain Men.
1: Yeah, they're doing a good job at the moment, the Panthers. They're making so many easy metres as well, coming to their own end. Their outside backs have been really good for the forwards, especially in the second half. They're coming to take a lot of pressure off them. But this man here, Casey McLean, he's going to have a big semi-final series ahead of him.
0: Here's McLean tackled, 34 out from his own goal line. Plays the ball to Scott. Comes to the right. They go through hands. Yo, Cleary, Edwards, Garner. Over the 40, but the cover comes. Sakuru with the tackle. Good one, too. 5 metres in West Territory. 5 in from the Eastern touchline. Played on the last to Edward. Goes left to Cleary. And here's a spiralling kick down to Jareem. Buller. Buller has to come in after it. Tell you what, that's a heck of a catch. Millimetres off the grass. 16 out from his own goal line. Played to Carroyas out. He spins it away right to Sakuru. He's caught on his own 20. Or was it Skelton? Ball play now, 20 out from the goal line. And that last hit up was Jarrell Skelton. West 27 out from their own line. 8 minutes to go. Carroyas out. Comes left to Sione Fainu. Way to May, then to Madden, to Buller. Good pass over the top, flying down the eastern touchline to Kudu. He got the pass back to Jareem Buller on the inside. They keep it alive to Madden. Madden tackled, 23 out from the Penrith line. The crowd roar. A very good tackle to bring him down from Isaiah Yeo, covering good territory. Now Carroyas out, goes right to May. Can't offload. Feld, 12 out from the Penrith line. Last tackle, West Tigers. Carroyas out, spins it away left to Buller, then on to Madden. Madden puts in a stab kick. Bouncing, bouncing, bouncing over the dead ball line. 20-metre tap for Penrith. 7 tackles set. Penrith 38, West 10. 7.5 left. We check in on the touchline with Mr. Matthew Elliott.
2: Yeah, just looking across the Penrith team, where they all work so hard back, scramble back there, but have a look at them, guys. There's not a lot of movement around the ball as they're coming out from their own territory. They're absolutely gassed, so they'll need a couple of days off after this victory.
0: Here's Brian Toto. Matthew tackled 10 short of halfway. Tom Jenkins sprints all the way back to the left. Dylan Edwards in midfield. That went diagonally, if not across field, and he's picked off by Appy. 4 short of halfway. Lays the ball to Scott, goes left to Cole. Turns the ball into Cleary, back open side right to Yeo. And quick hands, but the defence was quick enough as well. A metre short of halfway. Now played by Phillips. Comes to the right. Cleary to Martin. Cut out ball to Toto. Toto now. Over the 30. Accelerates. Rounded up by Skelton. Gets up to go again. Brian Toto gets very low to the ground. Tackle 15 metres out from the West Tigers line. Ball played now to Garner. Goes left to Edwards. Edwards runs to the 10-metre line and put down. 7 metres out. Kick it to Milkey. The ball played. No. Billy Scott goes from dummy half. That was a selfish, silly play. Changeover. West have it. 2 out from their own line. Penrith 38. West Tigers 10. 6 minutes to go, Luke Lewis.
1: Yeah, you can't do the crossfield kick yet. It's a 2-minute mark. But it was almost set up perfectly there, but opted to take the short side and made the West Tigers come, 1 metre out.
0: If I ask you this, though, Louis, if you do 3 crossfield kicks for Jenkins, is that more likely to succeed than one?
1: Yes. Well, I think they only need one.
0: Okay. West Tigers with it. Let's keep a bit of anticipation going. Oh, that damn big fly's reappeared again.
1: Oh, it'd drive me nuts.
0: That's the biggest fly I've ever seen.
1: It's a duck.
0: It's over in Darwin or something. It's a duck. Carroyas out. He sends it to the right edge. Buller, drag down, 5 metres.
3: For what? There. You lost your leg.
0: He's got him for a leg chop, Isaiah Papali'i. Penalty to the West Tigers.
3: You lost your legs, mate.
0: He lost his legs.
1: He's saying it was like a hip drop. You lost your legs. You're not allowed to lose your legs in the tackle anymore.
0: Just having a look. He dragged him.
1: Your body does
0: back underneath
1: on the back of your leg.
0: You see that penalised quite regularly there for a hip drop. And he's on report. Isaiah Papali'i.
1: See, I don't find that a hip drop. He's trying to make a tackle. His body can't go anywhere else.
0: Well, the match review committee will have a look at it, no doubt.
3: On the line, guys.
0: As they fine touch the Tigers 20 out from the Penrith goal line. And that occurring in the 75th minute. Isaiah Papali'i has had a very fine game on report. After the game, Luke Lewis will produce the ABC Player of the Year points. And from that, the ABC Player of the Year will be born. So the West Tigers now on the attack, 11 metres out from the Penrith goal line. The crowd really urging Penrith to hold them out here. Latu Fanu plays it to Kroyasau. Goes right to May to Madden. Madden stands, no, flung to the deck. 11 out from the goal line, courtesy of Cole. Played to Kroyasau. Goes left to Rel May. Comes back to the right, straightens to May. In his 100th NRL game, tackled three out in front of the post. Played to Kroyasau, switches to the right to Madden. Fires it away to Doreen Buller. Buller accelerates. Caught 2 metres out from the goal line. Last tackle, West Tigers. Dummy half Herbert comes to the left. Away now to Madden with a cross-field kick. The ball tapped back by Ethan Roberts to Luke Garner. Penrith has it 19 out from its own line. 4 minutes 20 to go. Penrith 38, West 10 here on NRL Monday. Down to the no, it's not NRL Sunday. I'm getting ahead of myself. Touchline, Matthew Elliott.
2: Yeah, Penrith making some late substitutions here. Just taking some players off the field, so that it was all in front of us happening. I was just seeing if Isaiah Yeo was coming off, but they're leaving him out there.
0: Yeah, and Lindsay Smith and Liam Henry, both starting middle forwards. Matty coming back on the field, and Yeo just out there to get as many Ks in his legs as possible. Meanwhile, it's Moses Leota back on the field. He straightens tackle, too short of halfway. Penrith, 3 minutes 42 away from the minor premiership. Dylan Edwards and Nathan Cleary have come from the field. Now Penrith heading into the last 10 metres in West Territory. Played to Scott, goes right to Cole. And now he tries a torpedo punt. Buller takes a 10 out from his own line. Got down on bended knee. You could feel his anxiety, but he took it really, really well. 14 out from the West Tigers line. And Jock Madden comes from the field for West. He's been terrific for them. Heath Mason comes back on as the West Tigers season is winding down. Another very disappointing season after a really encouraging start for the West Tigers. Sione Fanu, dummy half. Goes left to Pat Herbert. He's caught 20 out from his own goal line. Father's Day here at Western Sydney Stadium. Thanks for spending part of it with us. We appreciate you. Ethan Roberts goes left and it comes away to the player out wide there who's dumped to the ground in the end. Sol Sekuru played to Groyas out. Short side left to Mason.
1: They can't do the crossfield kick for Jenkins now, but course.
0: Yes.
1: The fullback.
0: Jenkins is at fullback. Well, here's a kick that finds touch 22 out from the Penrith line, and Milky was running after it. That's right, with Dylan Edwards off the field. But you can do what the Tigers have done this year with Buller. Just put it straight up,
1: right up
0: near the post and say, run, Tommy.
1: They've got now 20 seconds to get down the other end and get the kick in.
0: With 2 minutes 17 to go. Oh, this is all, I forget, Luke Lewis time.
1: Yeah.
0: Not actual game time. So, where's he going, Jenkins? He's going to play 23 out from his own line. It's clock stop.
1: Jeez.
0: Come on.
3: Let's get the markers for a millimetre.
0: Got a good sense of humour, Ash.
3: Let's go. Go. Time on.
0: Time on. Go. Comes to the left to Casey McLean. He's wrapped up 28 out from his own line. Matt Elliott will be on field with all the players after the game. Louis ABC Player of the Year points. I'll get those off you reasonably early so the majority of your audience can hear who you give them to, Louis. As it comes to the right now to Liam Henry. He's tackled too short of halfway and will be able to announce the ABC Player of the Year. 1 minute 40 to go. I have not told Louis this weekend who are the players in the running. Here's Liam Martin. Pass away to Luke Garner. Right foot step Garner into Roberts, then a wraparound ball. Scooped up by Scott. He decides to throw it on the ground, and Lindsay Smith throws it on the ground.
1: Just gone backwards.
0: Well, hang on. I did think it went backwards, unless he dived on it and went forward, Lindsay Smith. He's not had a great day. We've got a challenge. Yes, a challenge again. In that AD to go, Louis. I hope this goes forever.
3: Knock on. They believe, however, that Moses is taken out off the ball.
1: Well, I don't find this one a knock-on, whereas I found the kick that he dropped at the very at the start was a knock-on. That was a play.
0: I'd rather, at this stage, listen to the buzzing of the world's
4: biggest
0: fly.
4: Ball is offloaded backwards by Penrith.
0: Minute 18 to go. To tease. Penrith 38, West 10.
4: Moses Leota is now tackled without the ball and has no attempt to even catch the ball. This is a penalty. The challenge is successful.

0: So successful challenge. The beauty is, Louis, we still might have another one. So it's a penalty to Penrith. Moses Leota pushed off the ball. Seventh penalty to the Panthers. 42 out, 20 in from the eastern touchline. And the Penrith players now having a bit of a committee meeting. They don't want to get off.
1: Well, the crowd's going nuts because they just walked the shield out for them to receive at the end of the game. It's on the sideline with a minute to go.
0: All right, let's see if Jenkins can get one more. Penrith take the tap. They caught 23 out. Scott from dummy half. Goes left to Yo. Away to Henry. Wrapped up 16 out. Jenkins folds to the left. They must hate him at Penrith because they go the other way again. Cole gets a pass away. Liam Martin touched in flight. Cole put on the ground. Ricochet, ricochet, knock on West Ham. So Penrith challenge it.
1: No, they got one more. They got the scrum they won.
0: Yeah, I'll challenge it anyway, just to extend the day. 39 seconds to go. Penrith 38, West 10. Scrum feet taken, 10 in from the eastern touchline. Tom Jenkins is standing in midfield, 35 metres out. He's deciding for the last play or two of the game, he's going to take the comfort of the Luke Lewis line. 25 seconds left. They win the scrum. Goes left. Cole kicks over the top. Coming amongst them is Jenkins. The ball over the dead ball line beats them all. And it'll be a goal line dropout for the West Tigers. And in the end, Jenkins can't get the 31st try he needs. He'll finish equal with the Australian Rugby League's leading all-time try scorer, Alex Johnston. They've both scored 30 this year. Phenomenal. Time's up. And Penrith wins the 2026 Minor Premiership with a 38-10 win over the West Tigers here at Western Sydney Stadium. For Penrith, tries to Brian To'o in the 7th minute, Casey McLean in the 16th, Tom Jenkins back-to-back in the 21st and 29th minutes, Dylan Edwards in the 32nd, Casey McLean then went back-to-back, 59th and 65th minute, a treble for him. Nathan Cleary, 5 goals from 7 attempts. Jack Cole, sin bin for a professional foul in the 38th minute. And Isaiah Papali'i on report for a hip drop. 3 challenges successful and 2 restarts for Penrith. For West, tries to Jarrell Skelton in the 45th minute. Sol Sekuru in the 51st. Jock Madden 1 from 2. 4 restarts, 1 unsuccessful challenge. Penalty 7-4 to the Panthers, who turn a 26-0 halftime lead into a 38-10 victory over West. Before a crowd of 18,332. Luke Lewis, what about your ABC Player of the Year points? Have you had time?
1: Yeah, absolutely. Casey McLean gets my 3 today. I thought he was really good out there on that left edge, scoring 3 tries. Done a really good job in defence as well, so he got my 3. I went Liam Martin for 2. Thought he was really good this afternoon, especially in that first 40 minutes. I thought he was excellent. And I gave Tom Jenkins 1.
0: Okay, 3 Casey McLean, 2 Liam Martin, 1.2 Tom Jenkins. I'll tell you shortly what all of that means in terms of the ABC Player of the Year. We're with you for another 7 minutes or so here at Western Sydney Stadium, and then majority of you will be off to Canberra. Some people are still listening to us. If you are, you can text us on 0467 920222 and we'll preview everything else. Now, where's our team down there? Where's Matthew? I've got you down there. All right. In fact, we can go down to you right now, Matthew Elliott.
2: Yeah, with Casey McLean. Mate, you got Luke Lewis's 3 points for our player of the match today. How'd you feel like you went yourself?
3: Yeah, obviously, you know, getting the result we wanted, does help. I think, you know, for myself, there's still plenty to build on. Obviously, coming back a few weeks off a little injury, so, you know, still building, finding that connection again. But, yeah, honestly, just loving playing with these lads.
2: Seemed like your confidence returned big style today.
3: Yeah, I'd say so, but I think that just goes down to, you know, the boys around here, the likes of like Milk, Coley, you know, my left edge, Ice as well. You know, us boys have been creating something off the field as well, not just on, so I think it's going a long way for that.
2: So when you put a line under the season and you start looking ahead to the semi-finals, what's in store this week, do you reckon, from the coaching staff?
3: I think just a big thing of just being us, I suppose. Been a big couple of weeks, you know, summer's not going our way, but, you know, as long as we're staying, you know, staying in the building, giving our level heads, it'll go a long way.
2: And, like, for yourself, what are your, you know, this is, you're going into your first semi-final series, what are your thoughts around this?
3: No, it's super exciting for the opportunity, you know, especially amongst some of these boys that have been there, done that, so, you know, it'll be unreal to take the field of those boys and, you know, hopefully get done.
2: Well, mate, congratulations on an outstanding performance today and good luck in the semi-final series.
3: Thanks, brother. I appreciate that.
0: Casey McLean down there with Matthew Elliott. So, Herbie Farnworth from the Dolphins and the ABC Player of the Year finished with 24 points. He has finished third. Dylan Edwards and Nathan Cleary were fighting it out. Neither of them have got any points from Luke Lewis. Dylan Edwards, what a year, 26 points in the ABC Player of the Year, but that's one behind. Nathan Cleary wins it. Congratulations to Nathan Cleary, winning it not for the first time with 27 points. Dylan Edwards second, 26. Herbie Farnworth third, 24. Nafahu White then on 23. Braden Trindle, 21. And Hamoli Olakau'atu on 20. But Nathan Cleary, Louis, is the ABC Player of the Year.
1: Yeah, look, and you know what, Dylan Edwards and Nathan Cleary, they've been outstanding all year. But, you know, they could have got points tonight, but I just thought the boys who got their points tonight played really well. But, look, I think it's deserved. He's been amazing this year, Nathan Cleary. He's had a big Origin series. He's had a big start to the year. He won the Brad Fittler medal. Now here he is getting the medal, the trophy tonight. Obviously, the ABC Player of the Year as well. And would not surprise me if he gets the Dally M at the end of the season.
0: All right, we're with you here another few minutes. Matt, I'll get your thoughts on everything in just a tick. The final NRL table in 2026, Penrith first, minor premiers on 42 points. Warriors second on 42. Dolphins third on 40. Fourth, the Sydney Roosters on 38. Fifth, Cronulla Sutherland on 34. Sixth, South Sydney on 34. Seventh, Newcastle on 34. And eighth, North Queensland on 32. 9th, Manly Warringah on 28. 10th, finishes Melbourne on 28. 11th, Canberra on 28. Canterbury Bankstown 12th on 28. Parramatta 13th on 24. Brisbane 14th on 22. West Tigers 15th on 22. Gold Coast 16th on 18. St George Illawarra last, the Wooden Spoon on 16, despite their win today, 24 points to 22. That means in the qualifying finals, first against fourth will be Penrith taking on the Sydney Roosters, we think on Sunday. Second v third will be the Warriors in Auckland hosting Dolphins, we believe Saturday afternoon. Elimination, 5 v 8, Cronulla Sutherland against North Queensland, we think at the Sydney Football Stadium on Saturday night. And 6v7, we believe, Friday night at the SFS, South Sydney against Newcastle. Matt, we've got 2 minutes to go. Your thoughts on not only Penrith's win, but more broadly, their season after shock horror. They didn't reach a grand final last year. Are they on track to rediscover their grand final form this year?
2: Yes, they are on track to rediscover their grand final form. Obviously, there's a few little barriers along the way. What I would say is at the beginning of the year, they certainly, you know, hit form straight away. Then they lost their way a little bit, but, you know, they found a way to win the last couple of weeks. But I think today, particularly in that first half, we saw the best Penrith form return again.
0: West Tigers, their season, how do you sum that up?
2: Wow, that's a tough one. What we do know is there's a lot of talent in their team, Andrew, but their consistency and their ability to remove off-field distractions is probably their biggest challenge for mine.
0: All right, thank you very much, Matthew. Appreciate that very much. Penrith for you, Louis. Are they premiership favourites in your book, or where do you have them?
1: Yeah, absolutely. I've got them definitely premiership favourites. I think they'll be there on the 4th of October, and I think they'll be there with the Warriors.
0: Okay, well, what an interesting day in Wollongong. St George Illawarra, thanks to a Tyrell Sloan 2-point field goal, defeats Parramatta 24-22. And here at Western Sydney Stadium, a crowd of 18,332. Penrith 38, defeated the West Tigers 10. And I'm getting some, apparently we've dropped off air in some places. I don't know what is happening or if you're in or out. Who knows what's going on. We're chasing all of that up. In the meantime, most of you are heading to Canberra Stadium. If anyone is left with us, wherever we're broadcasting to here, we'll look ahead to next weekend, get our wow moment, all that sort of thing. Louis, great job, mate. I can't wait for the final. See you Friday.
1: See you Friday. Thank you.
0: Thank you, Padre. See you next week somewhere, sometime.
2: I'm just about to do the worm.
0: Thank you to Ralph Tucker, our producer. Brenko, here, our man of sound, filling in all the way from Brisbane. We appreciate you, Brenko. Great job. Thanks to Jones in the studio. I'm Andrew Moore to Canberra, Glenn Lauder. And hopefully now for others, welcome back here to Western Sydney Stadium. Well, I guess no one's been anywhere. Penrith defeats the West Tigers here 38 points to 10. We'll go through the entire weekend and concentrate on the games that are to come in the first week of the finals and get Louis and Matt Elliott's thoughts on those games and then get the wow moment of the weekend. We'll keep you up to date with that NRLW game between Canberra and the Parramatta Eels that Glenn Lauder is calling. And if you'd rather hear that, you can hear that on the ABC Listen and local radio as well. Yeah, just letting you guys know, on our end, the radio has been looping. Yeah, come on up, Ralphie. Bring up Padre. Are we going to get a replay when the stuff-ups are finally fixed, or do we remain ignorant? Well, I'm ignorant at the moment. I have no idea what's going on. More stuff-ups, oh, please. It's gone mental again. This is the first I've heard of it. WTF is going on with the broadcast. It's in all sorts. Maury, we've lost you guys. Sorry, it's Crash. Mark from the Central Coast. Who got all the bloody points, says someone. And we're back up, apparently. So that's a joyful moment. So I don't know whether who's listening to us, but welcome. I apologise. I have no idea what happened, but really great for us, isn't it, that that happens when it happened. But we're back. Penrith beat West Tigers 38-10. Louis, you might want to repeat your ABC Player of the Year points for those who did miss it earlier.
1: Yeah, it was. I thought Casey McLean out wide. It was really, really good this afternoon and starting to find some form coming in the back end. So he got my three. Lee Martin, I thought, was brilliant in the first 40 minutes. So he got my two. And I went with Thomas Jenkins for one. Thought he had a really good game out there. A lot of strong carries out of his own end and took a lot of pressure off his forwards.
0: Okay, so that means the ABC Player of the Year, Nathan Cleary, with 27 points. Finishing one ahead of Dylan Edwards and Herbie Farnworth, 3 points further back in third place. Now, we're keeping an eye out for word from the NRL for official clarification on what is going to happen next week when it comes to the first round of finals. We'll have all the details for you as well. Here we go. We've got it right now. Have I? Yes. Okay. I've got it here from the NRL. It's all official. So week one will be South Sydney against Newcastle, elimination Friday night, yes, at the Sydney Football Stadium. Then Warriors against the Dolphins on Saturday in the earlier match at in Auckland. Does it actually have times? Okay, so 7:50 kickoff Friday night, South Sydney, Newcastle at the SFS. 4:05 Australian Eastern Time on Saturday, which is 6:05 in New Zealand. That's the Warriors against the Dolphins, second against third. And at 7:50 at the Sydney Football Stadium, elimination Cronulla-Sutherland against North Queensland. Then the qualifying final on Sunday here at Western Sydney Stadium at 4:05, Penrith against the Roosters. So we'll be on air from 7 p.m. on Friday night at the SFS, South Sydney and Newcastle. On air from 2 as per normal on Saturday. And you'll hear both games, 4:05. It'll be Warriors and Dolphins, qualifying final. And then 7:50 at the Sydney Football Stadium, elimination Cronulla-Sutherland against North Queensland. And we'll be on air from midday back here on Sunday for Penrith against the Sydney Roosters. What gets your juices flowing more than any other with those matchups, Luke Lewis?
1: Well, I think that the Dolphins and the Warriors, that should be a cracking game. Dolphins has really found some form. The Warriors have been amazing. And obviously this game, the Panthers and the Roosters, it's the top four. It's really interesting. I think it could sort of go any way, but I don't know. I'm looking forward to those two games the most. I think the Sharkies should get the Cowboys. They're not playing too well. The Canberra Raiders did a great job on them over the weekend. So if the Sharks concentrate, they should get that win. And then the next game, it's sort of a coin toss with the Knights and the Bunnies.
0: The Knights and the Bunnies, yeah, at the SFS. South's two big wins leading into the final series. And Newcastle, gee, they led the Warriors 16-0 in Auckland. They led, was it 10-0 when Jacob Saifiti was sent off, and he's suspended for 4 or 5 weeks, so he won't be there in the final series. They are going to miss him, and they had a real chance to end up hosting a game, and that would probably be quite significant, Newcastle hosting a finals game at Hunter Stadium, but not to be.
1: No, not to be. It would have been great, but you know what? You've got to give... I really like Newcastle, and I give them credit.
0: Yep.
1: They scored 30-something points. What was it? 38 points, I think it was, from memory, against the Warriors with a full win, and they had 13 players on the field. They played the majority of that game with only 12, so they did a good job there. They'll be kicking themselves on a few games they let go this year, but I think they're in a red-hot chance.
0: So repeating, Friday night, South Sydney to take on Newcastle at the Sydney Football Stadium. Saturday, 4:05 Australian Eastern Time, will be from Mount Smart Stadium in Auckland, the Warriors against the Dolphins in the qualifying final. Saturday night, 7:50 at the SFS Illumination, Cronulla Sutherland playing North Queensland. And then on Sunday, 4:05 here at Western Sydney Stadium, Penrith have got the minor premiership trophy out in the middle of the ground. Now they're celebrating with the official photos. They will take on the Sydney Roosters. Matt Elliott rejoins us here back in the broadcast box. We've got 15 minutes left before we get out of here and get ready into the finals of those four matchups. Matt, what are you most excited for?
2: Oh, I think every game's, you know, obviously a really exciting one. I'm a bit like Louis. I'm really looking forward to the South Sydney Newcastle game. I just feel like that there's two teams there. If anyone from outside the top four is going to give this a crack, I think they're two of the teams.
0: Yeah, I'm probably Warriors-Dolphins. I know it's not elimination, but I can't wait for that game.
2: That's going to be a cracky, there's no doubt about it.
0: When they played earlier on the year.
1: That Friday night too, isn't it?
0: That was a great game. No, that's Saturday afternoon. Yeah. Mark says, yeah, team, because the audio left the rails, we missed the player of the year who won. Yeah, it is Nathan Cleary by 1 point. Hope the Raiders do well. Doesn't matter for the Tigers. We're just celebrating as a club's first finals in a long time. Well done, girls, from Filthy Phil. Oh, that's in regards to NRLW. 0467 920 222. Apparently, the ABC app didn't miss a beat during the radio glitches. Great to have it as a backup. Hashtag Fright Night. James in Bundy said, you just had to switch from ABC Sport to your local station. Bam, you're back. Again, I have no idea what happened. I can only apologise. It happened at the worst possible time, and which is normally when it does happen. All right, in Wollongong today, it was a win for the Dragons over Parramatta, 24-22. Brett Sprigg called the action with Dean Halitau. Let's wrap it all up, Spriggy.
4: Andrew, you never quite know what to expect in these round 27 games when the season is well and truly done, but it was fast end-to-end stuff for both of these sides. The Eels had the better of things in that first half. 16-10, their halftime lead. Tries through Jordan Samrani, who scored in the first 80 seconds. Josh Adokar, and then Dylan Walker also crossed just before the break, which I think was the most disappointing thing for St George Illawarra, given they had a better look sort of late in that first half. They did score tries to Tyrell Sloan and to Dylan Egan. And then what transpired beyond there was, well, the Eels scored again after the break through Jordan Samrani, his second try in the 49th minute. So at one stage led 22-10, so a 12-point buffer. The Dragons never stopped believing. They gave Damien Cook a nice reception as he came off the field. He did go back on in those closing stages. Blake Laurie scored his first try for 3 years on his way out of the game or out of the competition in the 56th minute. And then Connor Mollison scored his first try for a couple of years, of course, his second game back from a knee injury to level the scores back up once more. So Kyle Flanagan's third successful conversion made it level at 22 points all. And then the difference in the end was a remarkable and yet somewhat nonchalant long-range field goal from Tyrell Sloan, also departing the Dragons. From 42 metres out, in the 74th minute, he scored those extra 2 points, which gave the Dragons the lead. They never quite gave up that lead, and despite the onslaught from the Eels late in that game. It was fitting, Dean Halitau. The Dragons get the win at home in a disappointing year, of course. The wooden spoon was wrapped up before today, but it was a reason to celebrate for Damien Cook, for his friends, including Cody Walker and Jai Arrow that were here, and the Red V fans who have a bit more to look forward to on the horizon next year.
5: Yeah, it was a good performance in the end, because they stuck in there. The Eels started stronger. They started with more intent, which is something they did last week as well against the Sharks. An early try, which would have, you know, put a bit of nervousness in the Dragons faithful, but they were able to turn it around and claw their way back into the game. The second half, they had moments where they just had all the energy, all the momentum, and the Eels didn't really have an answer. They, in fact, became their own worst enemy, the Eels. A number of errors, some poor discipline, which allowed the Dragons to get in their own territory. And furthermore, Blake Laurie gets binned for 10 minutes. So they were able to do that with a man in the bin for part of the game and from being behind and a lot of possession against them in the early stages. So it was great for them to be able to get back in the game. And then, as you said, Tyrell Sloan, the Eels knew that was coming because it'd been a setup for an attempt earlier. But then He just sets up out past 40, doesn't really think about it, just throws it down the boot, but he struck it perfectly. It was as sweet as you'd like the way that he hit it, and it doesn't even look like missing.
4: Into the breeze as well, which was remarkable. Big straight breeze all day, going the opposite direction, and Tyrell Stone takes on that breeze and makes a nice moment for fans to remember at the end of season 2026. And otherwise, forgettable one for Dean Young's Dragons. Hamish Stewart succumbed to an HIA, so didn't go back on after a head knock and a bit of a gash early in the second half. And Valentine Holmes only came off late in the first half, didn't go back on after an ankle injury. So his season done. Of course, all seasons are done for these two sides. So tomorrow it's Mad Monday. I think, as I said, we know that it should be a much improved Dragons side next year. They'll bring in Kyle Matangi, Drinkwater, Luke Metcalf, Connor Watson, Kredi Nikarima, Philip Sami, among those names to join the emerging pack at the Dragons, which is fantastic. Your three best players were Dylan Egan, Josh Adokar, that's the three and the two, and Tyrell Sloan gets the one. He actually got 2 points. With
5: yeah, I know. Yeah, it was over 40 metres. But
4: so there we go, Dean Hallettauer. Thank you very much for that. The Eels finished the year with 9 wins and 15 losses, which is actually 1 win shy of last year's 10-14. And the Dragons finish up with 5 victories on the year. And for what it's worth, 3 of their last 5. So there you go, the Dragons, as they look towards 2027 and a new era under Dean Young. But winners here today in dramatic circumstances by 2 points over the Eels.
6: All right, thank you, Spriggy. Thank you, Dean Hallettauer, and for your efforts right through the year. And I'm sure we'll be hearing from you again next week into the finals. Play underway in the NRLW. Canberra taking on Parramatta at Canberra Stadium. And the Eels have scored early. That'd be a big upset of Parramatta 1. Parramatta 6, leading Canberra nil earlier in the NRLW today. Gold Coast, they absolutely pumped the West Tigers in the game that was between second and third. And in the end, it was 58-0 to the Gold Coast, beating the West Tigers. You're with Luke Lewis, Matthew Elliott. I'm Andrew Moore. Repeating here, it was 38-10, Penrith beating West Tigers. Penrith finished with a minor premiership. And Luke Lewis gave his ABC Player of the Year points, 3 to Casey McLean, 2 to Liam Martin, 1 to Tom Jenkins, meaning Nathan Cleary is the ABC Player of the Year, 1 ahead of his teammate Dylan Edwards. All right, plenty has happened this weekend. It's now time to find out who Luke and Matthew and myself. What was the wow moment of the weekend? Connor Watson, you better lead us into a champion.
7: Wow. Wow. Oh, that was crazy.
6: Now, Louis, one moment, not one series of moments, one moment. What's your wow moment of the last 4 days?
1: That's a tough one. I'm going to go Tane Tuipiki's third try.
6: Tane Tuipiki's
1: was his third or second try? Well, one where he scored where nothing was doing. He had to score under the post and got the Warriors back in front and into the game. And that for me was wow, just the way that he did it.
6: That was his third try, I think, late in the game.
1: Yeah.
6: Okay, Tane Tuipiki's third try for Luke Lewis. What about for you, Matthew Elliott?
2: Trent Liero's match-winning try last night with about 1 second to go. There must have been 14 or 15 lead-up passes, but Harry Grant's flick pass as the final pass before the try was scored was pretty amazing. So that was right in front of me. I was literally sitting like 20 metres away from it, so it was pretty incredible to see live.
6: I was a little bit considering Payne Haas's crash over try in his last game for Brisbane on Thursday night. But for me, there was a standout wow moment and legitimately went wow when Jai Arrow came from the field the other night at the Sydney Football Stadium to be hugged by Cody Walker. And then I think the one that nearly broke you, Louis, was when he had the hug with Wayne Bennett. That was wow, said with the heaviest Adam's apple in the history of the world. It was really deeply emotional, and the mixture of what we saw from Jai Arrow, from in the change rooms before to going through the tunnel, passing members of his family and the Southside boys on the field, the whistle blew from the referee, then he came off. It was a mixture of incredible gratitude and incredible emotion from Jai Arrow. I'll never forget that moment, and that really did actually a number of times make me go wow.
1: Good choice.
6: But yeah, look, it was an entertaining round of rugby league. It's rare to come into the final round to have not as much consequence as we're used to. I mean, there was jockeying for positions within the eight, but that was about where the drama ended, wasn't it?
2: Yeah, you're right, Andrew. And like, no one fainted. Like today, we're all talking about Penrith have to win by three to get the minor premiership.
4: Yeah.
2: Well, they just got past that. Like, we all just sitting here and can't believe that. So, yeah, you're right, Andrew. It's been a pretty inconsequential, you know, last round of footy with many teams resting a lot of their key players.
1: You know, the other thing is, too, we're talking about them receiving the minor premiership, and usually you'd see teams that haven't won a minor premiership for a long period of time grab that trophy, do a lap of honour with the trophy, seeing all the fans. Well, it just sits in the middle of the field. They've won it so many times, it's just like, this is normal.
2: It is kind of normal, but I just love the class in which Penrith do things. The whole family's out there with them as well.
6: We got to go. Matthew, thank you, mate. Catch you in the finals.
2: Always welcome. Can't wait.
6: Louis, see you Friday.
1: Can't wait.
6: Thank you again to the team out here, our producer Ralph Tucker and Brenko, who's been amazing, filling in a very short notice. Dennis has been unwell, and Brenko's kindly come from Brisbane and done a great job for us. Appreciate you, Brenko, and thank you to the team, including Adam Jones in the studio. Thank you for listening. I'm Andrew Moore. Let's end with the highlights for the wins today for St George Illawarra and your minor premiers, the Penrith Panthers.
8: 30 outs in the field here for the Dragons. Cook goes left. Running kick from King Tongia. And it might just bounce well there for Tyrell Sloan. Perfect read from him as well. Well, Sunday, it's just the bounce of the ball. And Tyrell Sloan in the right place. It was a fantastic watching him. And a great liking King Tongia kick to result in the Dragons' first try this afternoon. He scores behind the post to make it 6-4. Kick to come, St George Illawarra. King Tonga here is the break now from Dylan Egan, and he just shimmies his way to the line and goes in to score. Well, it was a well-manufactured play from St George Illawarra, and Dylan Egan scores the try, the back rower, to level things up at 10 points all. Kick to come, Saints. So here they go, and in this centre field burst, the try has been scored by Blake Laurie. That is a nice moment, because just as the crowd was getting around Damien Cook as he made his way off the field, Blake Laurie also saying goodbye to the Dragons, a local lad from here in Wollongong. Malyson fires it across now to Atkinson. Offloads here to Malyson, back on the end of it now, and scores the try behind the posts. Oh, the Saints are coming all right. 22-20, kick to come, St George Illawarra with... As Tyrell Sloan goes for 22 out. Long range attempt. Oh, that's phenomenal from Tyrell Sloan. Look, it was nothing. He received that ball. Had a look from 42 metres out. Pulled the trigger and nails a long range field goal. That's worth two. And it's 2 points the Dragons might just hang on by.
6: Now Henry plays it to Kenny, comes back to the right to Edwards to Smith, quick hands to Cleary, away to Liam Martin, he's up over the 30, bullet to beat, throw the specky pass, out to the right wing, cutting infield and scoring the try is Brian Alto. He gets the first try. What about the pass from Liam Martin? He had to put some sort of navigation system on it to find Brian Tall, but it worked. 4-0, Penrith lead West. He'll be asked to play it 5-out, 5-in from touch in the southeast corner. Does so to McLean. He goes from dummy half. You can't score that easily. But he does, Casey McLean, out of dummy half. He's over to score. And now that is two tries to the Penrith outside backs. Now stands in the tackle, 8 metres short of halfway for Penrith, who lead 12-0. Comes to the left, Smith to Cleary. Cut out ball, Cole McLean. Away to Milky. Tom Jenkins, referee says, you did it the Milky Way. Tom Jenkins scores. Three tries now for Penrith outside backs. Then through hands, away it comes to Liam Martin on the right wing. And he's straight through Martin. He's over the 30. Where's the support? He doesn't have any. I think his teammates were so surprised. Played 11 metres out to Edwards. Goes to the left. Cole cut out past Papa Lee. Then to Tom Jenkins. And he does it the Milky Way again. Try awarded by Ashley Klein. And Tom Jenkins is over to score. Penrith with a footy. Yo plays it. Dylan Edwards goes left. Cole McLean to Jenkins. He's over halfway past Herbert. Over the 30. Dylan Edwards backs up. Here comes Buller. Edwards runs rings around him. And puts it down for another try. Another try for Panther inside back. And in the end, Jenkins can't get the 31st try he needs. He'll finish equal with the Australian Rugby League's leading all-time try scorer, Alex Johnston. They've both scored 30 this year. Phenomenal. Time's up.
0: and Penrith wins the 2026 Minor Premiership with a 38-10 win over the West Tigers.
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0: Hello, it is great to be with you, and I hope you're enjoying your weekend. Coming up soon, when you think about, I want to ask you, when you think about a chair or a table and what they're made of, what comes to mind? What about the jackets firefighters wear? It all sounds a bit random, but I'm wondering, what do you think they're made of? What comes to mind for you? And can you imagine things like these made from plant-based materials? Well, on display at the moment at the National Gallery of Victoria, such things and more are. So we'll look at that a little bit very soon. Also tonight, what does it really take to protect an airport when the alarm goes off? We're chatting with an aviation rescue firefighter for Air Services Australia for niche jobs. We're also watching our words later tonight for our monthly languages chat with Professor Nick Enfield. But first, if you're a parent with school-aged kids, I want to hear from you.
1: Evenings.
0: How would you feel about your child's photo being posted on their school's Facebook page? Give me a call, 1300 800 222, or you can text me on 0467 922 702 with your thoughts. Carly Beckman is a senior lecturer in digital technologies at the University of Wollongong, and she's here to tell us about some of the things to take into consideration when making this decision. Carly, what sorts of student information do schools require permission to post?
2: Hi, Serene. Good question. So schools require informed consent from parents and sometimes from children themselves, depending on their age, in order to publish any personally identifiable information about them, whether that's online or even within platforms that schools use, like the apps and dashboards that they use to save and store children's data.
0: Can you please explain the idea of a bundled consent form? So in terms of what you've described there, that's familiar to me. It resonates with me. I am a parent with a school-aged child, and I've done this multiple times. On more than one occasion So in, I suppose, my experience at the moment, because we've just transitioned to high school, is it's every event. It's kind of in a default in the bottom sort of, you know, disclaimer and fine print kind of thing that you kind of got to tick off. So, yeah, what is that? That's what doesn't sound like a bundled consent form.
2: So when we're talking about publishing children's personal information online so that it's publicly visible, schools and anyone else who's wishing to do so needs to get informed consent from the parents or guardians. And so that's usually done in a few different ways, and this varies across state to state, and it also varies across government and non-government schools.
0: Okay.
2: But generally what happens is usually at the beginning of the year, schools will send out a consent form that asks about the publishing of children's images. And sometimes that can be very specific. So we've seen instances in some states where that's itemised for each different kind of use. So, for example, publishing a child's image in a school newsletter or a yearbook is separate to consent to publish their image on social media and to publish their image on apps that we might use to share images of children in a closed kind of platform. So things like Seesaw or other sort of commonly known apps that parents sort of might know of. But other schools and systems might just ask a one kind of checkbox to say all of these things are okay. And that's what we mean by bundled consent.
0: Right.
2: Then, of course, the other example that you just gave is sometimes when there's a specific event or activity, we might also be asked consent again at those points in time to see if you give permission to share your child's personal information online. Involved through those events.
0: Okay. Yes. And then that one would then Trump will supersede the general bundle yes or no one.
2: Yes, it would, yes. Yeah,
0: but it would be probably for that particular event. I see what you're saying.
2: Mm-hmm. Yes.
0: Yeah. So with that bundled consent form, does that limit the amount of control parents have over where their child's image may be used?
2: Yes, it does, because it covers all manner of things, and usually there's a bit of a list of different ways that your child's image and personal information might be used. And so the best practice and following the law is that consent to publish people's personal information online needs to be specific and it needs to be timely. So each of these uses needs to be itemised. We've been doing some research in this space over the past 5 years with a team of researchers at the University of Wollongong. And we've been seeing some changing practice in this space. So it was much more common to have bundled consent a few years ago, and we're seeing really positive change across different school sectors with making these consent items more specific so parents know exactly what they are consenting to.
0: Right. Okay. So just to make sure I'm understanding this, so if it's itemised, it's a matter of yes or no to social media, yes or no to website, mm-hmm. yes or no. But bottom line is that it's pretty much all online. It's just itemised and specified.
2: Yes, that's correct. And you can choose what you would prefer to consent to and not.
0: And not. All right. Yes. So my mind goes to, I'd love your thoughts on this one. And I'm maybe playing devil's mm-hmm. advocate a little bit because I don't know, are we currently living in a world where it's just like, is there one person in the world where at least one photo of them is not online somehow? I'm kind of thinking of it in terms of whether I use the term desensitized or the word normalized or the word, whichever one you want to call it, but being online and having an online presence by way of a photo in some way, shape or form is very much so all of those things. It is normal. So mm-hmm. I just wonder, you know, with the itemization, from a risk perspective, we know that there are risks with having the image of a student mm-hmm. out in the world, and I want to hear from you on that one. Mm-hmm. But then also, well, firstly, if it is, say, I tick, okay, fine for the website, but not for social media, not for Seesaw, is that lowering the risk?
2: Yeah, it's a really good question. And I think that people do get complacent because so much of our information is already out there online or saved in the cloud, or that people sort of think, well, does it actually matter? Just sort of having an extra couple of photos available online, is it going to make any difference? Mm. And I think that that's a really kind of fair consideration to make when we feel like we don't have a lot of say about how our information is used and where it might go online. Mm. But when we're considering the information of our children, we really do need to be modelling best practice and teaching them about what respectful and responsible sharing and asking of consent is. So I think it is really important to approach children's data in a little bit of a different way. Mm. And I think that, like, itemising the accessibility of the information that's shared is really important too. So while an image can sit on a school website, that's kind of fairly static, and someone needs to go and really search for that to be able to find that information. Whereas the algorithms that we know social media is built upon promote images and school Facebook pages online. So I don't know if you've seen, but I get fed a lot of school content on social media.
0: Yes.
2: For schools that my children don't attend to. So it's really interesting to think of how and why are these pages being promoted online. They are all, or most of the school social media pages on Instagram and Facebook are publicly visible. We did a review of over 100 school Facebook pages across the country, and that showed that most most social media pages from schools are publicly visible, And most of the time, parents were unaware of that as well. Mm. So then we also know that on social media, the use of things like hashtags can really increase the visibility of that information. So while we know that our kids' images might be online, the nature of the social media platform and how that works, it really amplifies and makes those images much more visible to a much broader audience. And that has some significant implications for children's privacy, but also for children's safety, which I think is going to get to your next question.
0: Perhaps. Exactly. It is. But it is worth calling out what you've called out there, that differentiation and not blanketing online, website, static, social media, dynamic. So there's, And yes, to the next thought that comes off the back of what you finished off with there, it is a fine line between protecting a child's privacy and making sure they don't feel excluded at school. I think back to, you know, I at school, no social media, but of course there were photos and there was still a matter of, do you want your kid in photos or not? Because, you know, there were still newsletters that were printed. There was some form of it. But there's always that thought of the kid that doesn't end up in the photo and then the child themselves and how that makes them feel in terms of, oh, well, everyone's off in a photo and I'm not in that photo. So, yes, but obviously bringing it to today, that privacy factor as well.
2: And we've been in our research talking to children in primary schools about this very practice of like what happens when your parents don't consent. And even for the children whose parents do consent, they observe what happens to the kids who don't have permission to publish their information online. And they know the ways that they might be sort of excluded and asked to set to the side. And it isn't a positive experience. But we also know because of the challenges and the dangers that are posed by AI and the prevalence of deep fakes, we've been working with the eSafety Commissioner, and that has led to the eSafety Commissioner releasing some advice for schools to really change their practice and to rethink. And that's in part been informed by our own advice that we have published online. And so we're seeing a real change in practice where schools are publishing less visible faces and identifiable information about children in their social media posts, which is such a positive change to see because it allows parents and families and the school community to engage with the positive, amazing work that happens in schools, but at the same time respecting the privacy and the safety of children while doing so.
0: You've made me think of let's take a social media post. Okay, the child isn't excluded. The child is in this group photo, but their face, you know how sometimes they'll put like an emoji over their face. Actually, on the text line, Led from Bankstown says, faces of sports teams before we post it on our social media. A grand final win will take at least 2 days before we post, as our social media coordinator will need to see if parents have signed off on the bundle permission authorization. But if the parents, if the parents haven't given us permission, we just blur the face out. Love your thoughts on that activity in terms of blurring out the face, putting an emoji over the child's face. How's that from a privacy perspective or even achieving that whole, look, we haven't included your child in the photo in terms of consent, given what we can do with technology now?
2: So I guess if the identity is being protected of the child in that practice, then that is a positive step. Often the consent forms that we rely on don't itemise or stipulate specific practices. And so there is a grey area where I guess a parent could still sort of be not pleased with that kind of practice. But in most instances when I've seen that kind of practice been done with an emoji or a blurring, They usually do obscure the identity sufficiently so that you couldn't visibly tell who it is.
0: Mm.
2: And that does protect the identity of

0: platform has access to. So if the platform has access to the original photograph, then it could be still accessed or made identifiable in some other way.
1: Mm.
0: So there is some technical kind of components to whether that person could be re-identified, I guess, from those strategies.
1: If you have just joined us, you're with me, Serene Damacki, on ABC Radio's National Weekend Evenings, where I'm speaking with Carly Beckham, Senior Lecturer in Digital Technologies at the University of Wollongong, about some of the things to take into consideration when deciding about bundle consent forms when it comes to your child's photo being posted on their school's, you know, Facebook page or social media. What do you think? Have you experienced, have you come across these bundle forms? What are your thoughts on them? What has your own personal experience been like? Would love to hear from you and your thoughts on 1300 800 222, or you can text in to 0467 922 702. So what can parents do, Carly, if they feel like they aren't getting enough say in their child's data usage?
0: So every parent has the right to consent or not consent to specific uses of their children's personal information. So if there's anyone listening and would prefer not for their children's images to be uploaded to social media, then you can contact your child's school at any time and inform them of your preference, and they will need to support you in that choice.
1: Mm-hmm.
0: I know from personal experience that my own children's school has a bundled consent form, and I send an email that explains exactly what I do and don't give consent to at the beginning of each year, and the school's very supportive in following those preferences.
1: Is there anything else to consider when making the decision to consent or not?
0: I think having an open conversation with your children's school is really important, and with other parents, because we know that schools use social media because they think it's what parents want, and schools are genuinely working really hard to create a positive sense of community with families and the children that are the part of the school community.
1: Mm.
0: And social media is perceived as one of those ways. So if parents have preferences or would prefer for Facebook and Instagram to not be used for those kinds of community building practices, then have a conversation with the teacher or with the principal at the school and let them know what your preferences are and what you would prefer to see, because that open dialogue and conversation is really helpful, I think, for school leaders and teachers to understand what's happening in their school community.
1: And can you change your mind once you've submitted the form? How does that work? Would they,
0: Yes, you can change your mind at any time, because the law says that consent needs to be timely and specific. So you could change your mind for a particular event, or you could change your mind at any time. That's our right to protect our privacy and our children's privacy.
1: Okay, and I suppose how can we make sure that parents are involving their children in these decisions, and how can we model the right behaviour for them?
0: Yeah, so talking to children about consent when their images are taken and how their personal information is used is really important. At the same time, we're in, as a society, we're quite panicked about teenagers and young children as old as 8 to 12 using social media and the dangers associated with the persuasive design of social media apps.
1: Mm.
0: But having these conversations with children, even in primary school, is a really an important and significant step in starting to model these practices and have these conversations with children so they can learn about social media, and they can learn about technology in ways that are really accessible and supportive to them. So some of the terrific things that we've seen in our research is every time a photograph is taken in a classroom or within a school ground, the teacher asks if the child would like to have their photo taken.
1: Mm.
0: And as simply as saying, would you like me to take this? Would you mind if I take your photo? I'm going to share it on the school newsletter, or this photo will be shared on the school Facebook page. And just sharing that information and asking consent at each point in time is just demonstrating being respectful of each

0: each other's preferences and privacies and each other's rights.
1: No. Well, you've, because, you know, I'm sort of like, okay, I've kind of rewind in my mind to the lead up to day one, year seven, and I remember a bundle of forms, you know, all separate. One of them, the online consent for social media, the website, etc. You know, then there's these other forms for various things like SRE, for example, and just other things in general. And I treated them like, all right, I sit down and I am just doing it on my own. I'm, you know, signing off this form, I'm signing off that form, I'm signing, as opposed to, hey, kiddo, come and have a look, come and sit with me, and that's me involving them in that way is a really interesting and beneficial perspective and a great recommendation, which, you know, I didn't do at the beginning of the year for me this time round, but I'll note it for next time because it does make a difference. It's like, look at what your school is thinking about and talking about and what's important, why it's important, and they're in it and understanding why we've said yes to this or no to that. And it's that, and that's continuous. So that thread keeps going throughout the year as opposed to just, it's an excursion note, sign it. It's a this note, sign it. Wow. Thanks, Carly. Good to talk to you.
0: Yeah, so having those conversations is always important, and even just asking them through the year, how does it make you feel? Do you like having your photo taken? Like, it's just a terrific way to start to articulate those conversations with kids and make them aware of the concepts of consent.
1: Because they're growing up too.
0: And being respectful online.
1: Yeah. Thanks a lot, Carly, for joining us and talking to us about this important matter. Thanks a lot.
0: Thank you so much.
1: Carly Beckman, Senior Lecturer in Digital Technologies at the University of Wollongong. Up next, from leather grown from fungi to fibreboard made from hemp. Plant Life, The Nature of Design is an exhibition at the National Gallery of Victoria exploring humanity's evolving relationship with the plant world through design.
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1: How many objects that you use in day-to-day life rely on plastics, synthetic and non-renewable materials? Is it something you're aware of or maybe trying to change? 1-300-800-222 is the number to call. Let me know your thoughts on that or send me a text 0467-922-702. A new exhibition at the National Gallery of Victoria looks to the future of plant-based materials and how they can be embraced in design. Alexi Freeman is a biodesigner who has contributed to the project and he joins me now to tell us more. Alexi, tell us about the project you've contributed to the exhibition.
7: Hi, Serene. Thanks for having me on the show. So we've made a mycelium wildfire jacket. So essentially it's a speculative prototype. So we've used the fungal networks of fungi to grow a leather-like material. And we're looking at it because it has the potential to char instead of ignite. So we're wondering if that might be a more ecologically sort of harmonious material for our firefighting services.
1: To char instead of ignite.
7: Yeah. So currently a lot of synthetic chemicals are used and we know that there's all sorts of risk factors with things like forever chemicals. There's that huge case with the Australian government and 3M at the moment. That's foam, not the actual materials that they have skin contact with, but yeah, those forever chemicals are used, we understand, in the coatings. So we're wondering if looking at these sort of natural properties of the mycelium to char instead of ignite might be a way of, yeah, creating more symbiotic relationship with nature.
1: Yes, so quite a potential in terms of this material having as being a fire retardant. What other applications might it have outside the jacket?
7: I mean, I think the main interest at the moment is sort of in architectural and interior design.

0: And like there's because of the fire retardant qualities, obviously we don't want houses, there are all sorts of materials that we don't want to burn. We don't want interiors to burn, we don't want exteriors to burn, kids' toys, like there are just endless things that we want to have that fire retardant quality in. So things like upholstery, anything that's currently using an animal-based leather or using a combination of natural and synthetic materials, like often they're those sort of complex combinations that are then coated. So they're hard to manage at every stage of the life cycle, whether it's producing material in the first place or the kind of risk during the use phase. And then there's also dealing with it at end of life. So how do we sort of bring that into a circular system?
1: Why is an exhibition like this important to you?
0: I think shows like Plant Life, specifically, but also more generally, there's just a lot of incredible research that happens in labs and in design studios, in industry and in academia. And often the public don't really get to engage with that kind of research and development, but there's all this incredible work that's sort of happening behind closed doors. So in this case, Plant Life's really kind of exposing through the commissioned works, but also through some of their archival and loan pieces, some of the research that's happening around the world, because I believe there's more than 60 works from around the world in this show.
1: Yeah, there are.
0: Yeah.
1: That's quite extensive. Are there any other works that have stood out for you, stood out to you from the project?
0: I mean, I think the yeast bakar, which I think you mentioned in the intro, like I think that's really incredible. Like MDF is such a problematic material. It's so hard at end of life with the synthetic chemicals that are used, the glues to bind the wood chips. So yeah, using hemp, which we know is an incredible photosynthesizer, it grows so much faster than growing a tree, and then using this new plant-based resin that can then be biodegraded. And I think they said it had a carbon negative
1: Right.
0: output. So I mean, yeah, that could be a real game changer, not just for exhibition design, but for architectural and interior design materials more broadly.
1: I mean, I've looked at some of the chairs, some of the and aesthetically, they're quite pleasing as well.
0: Yeah, well, no one said that ecologically, relevant design couldn't be sexy or
1: That's right,
0: beautiful or
1: indeed.
0: pretty or, yeah, like, I mean, there's no point sort of having something that's like 100% perfectly ethical and ecological if no one wants to have it around it.
1: That's right.
0: So,
1: Yeah. But
0: yeah,
1: it's good
0: aesthetics
1: for the
0: are.
1: planet and it's using.
0: It
1: Yeah, but I don't know
0: is.
1: if I want to sit on that.
0: Yeah, exactly.
1: Do Alex Alexi, do you think we can realistically move towards more plant-based design in the future?
0: I think there's always been this tension, like when the first sort of industrial chimneys went up 250 years ago. I believe there was sort of a climate change movement back then. People were seeing all of the smoke and they were coughing and, they were kind of going, this can't be good for us. So, I think there's always sort of been, day and light, like, it's not just sort of like the big multinationals wanting to reap as
1: Yeah.
0: much reward as they can before the planet dies. Like, I think there's always been, your Bob Browns and your Mahatma Gandhis and your, I mean, there's always been people trying to sort of make the world a better
1: Moving
0: place. So,
1: forward. Yeah.
0: yeah.
1: Well, Lexi, really good to talk to you, and to hear about this work. It's incredible, it's fascinating, it's bizarrely wonderful, and all the best with the exhibition as well. Thanks for joining us tonight.
0: Thanks so much for having me. Have a lovely night.
1: You too. Biodesigner Alexi Freeman. The news is next. Then we're playing the weekend evenings quiz and it's Father's Day, so let's do it. How was your day?
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0: this is ABC News with David Rollins. There's been another incident with a Qantas plane forcing passengers to be diverted, although this one didn't involve flames. More from Jean Kennedy.
1: A Qantas flight from Sydney to Queenstown in New Zealand has been forced to return to Sydney halfway into the trip due to a potential issue with the aircraft's anti-skid system, which came up as an alert on the flight deck. It's a second incident in as many days. Yesterday, a Sydney-bound Qantas plane from Queenstown was diverted after

0: Flames started shooting intermittently from the left engine. The flight involving today's incident, QF121, has now landed back in Sydney, and the airline says passengers will be accommodated overnight before flying out again tomorrow morning.
1: Dangerous conditions fueling several fires in northern New South Wales have eased. A fire burning west of Casino near Tabulum has been downgraded from emergency to advice level after people were told to immediately seek shelter. To the southeast, near Rapville, a Watch and Act level blaze has also been downgraded to advice after people were told to prepare to leave earlier today. A separate fire burning near Shannondale, south of Grafton, has also been downgraded to advice. US envoys Steve Witkoff and Jared Kushner are due to visit Ukraine as part of the Trump administration's latest attempt to broker a deal with Russia to end the four-year-long war. Their Ukraine visit follows talks with Russian President Vladimir Putin in Moscow, as the BBC's Steve Rosenberg reports.
2: The American envoys are now due in Kyiv for talks with President Zelensky. To ensure the envoys' security during their peace mission, the presidents of Russia and Ukraine have agreed to pause strikes on Kyiv and on Moscow. At the Moscow talks, President Putin told Steve Witkoff and Jared Kushner that the situation was difficult, but he was full of praise for his guests. "I would like to say," Vladimir Putin said, "that working with you is a comfortable experience for us."
1: A technology expert has welcomed draft federal laws that would allow social media users to turn off their algorithms. The proposed laws are set to be unveiled by the federal government later this week, and if passed, would force platforms to ask users whether they want to continue seeing their algorithm or only view their followers' content. Independent tech reporter Seamus Byrne says it's a positive move to mitigate online harm.
3: The really critical aspect to this is that idea that we give a little bit of control, at least, back to the users themselves. You know, we know that algorithms, they are technically personalized to a certain degree, but they are also very much driven by the desires of the platforms themselves in terms of the kinds of content that they feel is the most engaging.
1: Mental health experts say young people are taking their own lives after being preyed on by criminal gangs in sextortion scams. Australia's eSafety Commissioner reports that while women are twice as likely to experience image-based abuse more broadly, 90% of sextortion victims are men. Clinical psychologist Nicola Palfrey from Youth Mental Health Foundation Headspace says it creates disastrous consequences for young people's mental health by creating shame, stigma and isolation.
4: It's the perfect storm of taking a young person, isolating them, pressuring them intensely and making them feel like there is no way out.
1: If you or someone you know needs help, please call Lifeline on 13 11 14. The Queensland Government has approved a new Riverside residential precinct northeast of Brisbane, but has confirmed there'll be no affordable housing mandates attached to the deal. Five private developers will build 13 towers at the Hamilton North Shore riverfront, set to deliver more than 2,000 apartments, as well as commercial and retail spaces. The government will invest $154 million in new roads, sewer and water infrastructure to prepare the site for construction. Deputy Premier Jared Blay has defended the lack of affordable housing requirements, saying it would deter developers.
5: The private sector is responsible for delivering like 98% of homes across Queensland, not government. That's why you need all forms and you need to unlock land right across the state. This land has sat vacant for too long. It needs homes on it and it needs things for homes for people to move into.
1: And Penrith has claimed the NRL's minor premiership for 2026 with a 38-10 win over the West Tigers at Parramatta Stadium.
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8: Hello, it is lovely to have your company. Let's play the weekend evenings quiz. Let's do it. 1-300-800-222 is the number to call. And you know how it goes. It's lots of trivia fun. If you're the first caller, you get an instant prize without even having to play. Well, you'll play the quiz, but it doesn't matter if you get, you know, if you get the first question right or not. You're still getting a prize no matter what. You get 10 questions.

right, you get the ABC Evenings fridge magnet and honour, bragging rights and all that comes with it. It's good fun. So let's do this. Let's play the National Weekend Evenings Quiz on 1300 800 222. And we thought, while we're playing the quiz, it is Father's Day. So what'd you do today? How was your Father's Day? If Father's Day doesn't factor for you, how was your day anyway? What'd you get up to? 1300 800 222. And while I wait for you to get to the phone and give me a call, let's listen to the Cars, Just What I Needed.

There's the cars there with Just What I Needed, and you've given me just what I needed. You're calling me to play the quiz. Yo-ho! 1-300-800-222 for this Father's Day today. How was your day? And if, yeah, Father's Day is, you know, doesn't clock for you, how was your day anyway? And what do you think anyway? You know, Father's Day, is it, what do you reckon? You do it, don't do it, don't worry about it. As

we play the quiz. For us at home, father is currently, or husband, daughter's father, is currently overseas for work. So I think something that was kind of cute and funny, there was a Father's Day breakfast at her school on Friday that just passed. And they had one of those, you know, those like photo walls where you can stand with your dad, or, you know, if it's Mother's Day or whatever have you, take a photo with them and you hold up like a little frame. So I was like, oh, why don't you stand up, hold the frame, but kind of put it off center, hold it off center, and then, you know, use your artistic creative apps to superimpose your dad in the shot and send it to him as a little Father's Day gift saying, look, Dad, you didn't miss the Father's Day breakfast after all. She did, and he loved it. It was fun. It was small. So that was me. What about you? 1-300-800-222 while we play the quiz.

0: All right, our first call and instant winner is James, who is on the road. Hey there, James.
1: Good evening.
0: Good evening. You are our first caller and instant winner. Yeah, you're getting a prize.
1: Just
0: like that. Just for being the first caller. How good's that?
1: That's fantastic.
0: Yep, yep.
1: Unbelievable. Father's Day gift.
0: That's it. Yeah, that too. How was yours today?
1: It was lovely. It was lovely. Had a lovely day visiting relatives down in Canberra from Sydney.
0: Oh, nice.
1: Wife, family is originally from there. So it was a good opportunity to get down there over the weekend.
0: Oh, nice. Excellent. Loved it with the, and the kids enjoy it too, obviously, yeah?
1: Unfortunately, kids are away. One's out of town and one's definitely out of town in London. So makes it a bit hard.
0: It makes it a little bit hard. But that's where, I don't know, I kind of go, thank you for video calling and being able to, you know.
1: 100%.
0: That's it. So how's sort of this, you know, Father's Day and Mother's Day and those sorts of days around in your kind of world? Is it something that, yes, we're all in and, you know, we plan around it and we make it a thing, or is it more like a meh?
1: Yeah, well, Father's Day is an easy one. Mother's Day, and unfortunately, well, fortunately for some, but unfortunately for me, I'm in the flower industry. So it makes it a bit tough trying to plan a Mother's Day or a Valentine's Day for that matter. So, yeah, I don't think my wife's had a romantic Valentine's Day since she married me.
0: James. Yep, fair enough. Gosh, yeah. If you're in the flower business, yeah, for sure.
1: Yeah, that's right.
0: All right, James, let's head to our quiz. And like I said, whether you get the first question right or wrong, doesn't matter because you're getting a prize. Our first question for tonight, with which sport would you associate the name Aryna Sabalenka?
1: Tennis,
0: that's it. Tennis is correct. Nice work. Since it was discovered in 1846, how many full journeys around the sun has Neptune completed? Wow.
1: Goodness me.
0: I know, right? Since it was discovered in 1846, how many full journeys around the sun has Neptune completed? What do you reckon?
1: Well, it's one of the outer ones.
0: Mm. Yeah, good. No, this is good, good thinking.
1: So, look, it can't be too many. Goodness me. Let's guess. I know seven.
0: Seven. I think that's a good guess. It's not seven, fortunately. It's less than that, believe it.
1: Yeah.
0: 1846.
1: Yeah, I believe it.
0: Yeah. But, James, doesn't matter. I'm going to pop you on hold. Joe is going to take down your details. We're going to send you a book as your prize.
1: Thank you so much. Let him know what genres you
0: like, and we'll see what we can find.
1: Thank you very much.
0: All right,
1: you
0: have a good night. Thanks a lot, James. Happy Father's Day to you. Louise is on the Hume Highway. Hey there, Louise.
2: Hi, how are you?
0: I'm well, thanks. So Father's Day, is it a day you clock or not necessarily?
2: No, my son's father's in Western Australia and mine's in Queensland. So I spent the day with my son. We went swimming. I live in Newcastle. Mm. So we went swimming and walking, had lunch and had a lovely day.
0: What a day.
2: He played a rugby union grand final yesterday, so he was as sore as anything. So it was a very gentle day.
0: Oh, what a day.
2: And now I'm driving to work.
0: Oh, yeah. Hey. Oh, us evening workers.
2: No. It's 4.5 hours, so I leave tonight.
0: Oh, because you're coming back from... Gotcha. Yeah.
2: Yeah, I'm driving.
0: Fair enough.
2: He's driving down towards you.
0: Yes.
2: Work near Canberra.
0: Ah, there you go. Cool. Well, Louise, that just sounds like one of those beautiful, memorable, perfect days with your son.
2: It was lovely.
0: How nice. Yeah. Good on you. All right, Louise, since it was discovered in 1846, how many full journeys around the sun has Neptune completed? It's not seven. It's less than that. Less.
2: I have no idea. Science is not a strong point. I'll go four.
0: Four. It is less than that.
2: Oh, my goodness.
0: I know, okay. Right? Hey, Louise, really nice to talk to you and play the quiz with you. Thank you. Have a great night.
2: Thank you. All right. Thanks very much.
0: Bye. Ellen and Rowan. Hello.
3: Oh, Ellen, you're up.
0: Ellen.
3: Hi, there.
0: You coming?
3: Sorry.
0: Okay, cool. No, all good. Hey, Rowan.
3: Hi.
0: Hi. Did they put you on? They said you can hold the phone, wait for it, wait until, you know, call us when it's our turn.
3: Yeah,
0: sounds
3: much.
0: Pretty typical. Yeah, I know how it goes. I get it. We have to wait in lines while, you know.
4: Hello.
0: Oh, hi, Ellen. How are you?
4: Good.
0: Good. How was Father's Day for you? What'd you do for Daddy?
4: I went to the movies with him.
0: Oh, great. What'd you watch?
4: Spider-Man: A Brand New Day.
0: Ooh, is it good? Do you like it?
4: Yeah.
0: Yeah? Can I ask you, was it long? Or was it all right?
4: About average for a Marvel movie.
0: Yeah. Oh, very good point, Ellen. Very good point. Rowan, you enjoyed the day, no doubt.
3: Yeah, low key.
0: Low key, yeah, but nice. Sometimes they're the best ones. Ellen, what do you like to get when you're at the movies? Do you get something to eat sometimes?
4: No.
0: Oh. Oh, cool. You just go in, watch, and leave. So no popcorn?
4: No.
0: Oh, fair enough. Is that by choice?
4: No.
0: Oh.
2: Absolutely, totally not.
0: We'll move on from that one. So what did Dad think of the movie?
3: Seven.
0: Okay. Seven. That's not bad. Yeah, seven's all right. But did you have fun, Ellen?
4: Yeah.
0: Yeah? Good. Yeah, very good. What do you think of Father's Day? Do you, you know, think it's a good day when it comes around? You look forward to it?
4: Just another day.
0: It's just another day. Rowan, do you echo those sentiments?
3: Yeah.
0: Fair enough. Fair enough. All right, to the quiz. We're talking about Neptune. Since it was discovered in 1846, how many full journeys around the sun has Neptune completed? It's not seven, it's not four, it's less.
4: Mom, you have a PhD.
2: Yeah. Not in astronomy.
5: Guess two.
0: No,
4: no, no. No, I don't want to guess two.
3: Well, mate, it's less than four.
0: Yeah, go low.
4: No one
0: did.
4: Fine, three.
0: Are you guys deliberating still?
4: Mm.
0: What do you reckon, Ellen?
3: They said go low.
0: I did.
4: Two?
0: Sorry?
4: Two.
0: Oh, it's not two.
2: You can't go up in three.
0: I know. I said go low, right? It's not two. Oh, it's lower than that. But you've helped the next.
2: I'm done. I'm done.
0: That's
2: I'm
0: it.
2: Ready. I'm done.
0: Cooked.
2: I'm done.
0: Has Ellen Has Ellen dropped the mic, Rowan?
3: Yep.
0: Done? Yeah, done.
3: Done.
0: Tell her she's a good sport and a good player. It's been really fun playing the quiz with her. Thanks a lot. Have a good night.
3: Bye-bye.
0: All right, bye-bye. Betty's in Dapto. Hey there, Betty.
6: Hello, Serene.
0: Hi. Father's Day, is it a day or was it just another day?
6: Oh, my age. My father's been in heaven for a long time.
0: Yeah, yeah.
6: Okay. And I really think, but a lot of people won't agree with me, but we've had Mother's Day ever since I was a child. But I think the shops decided they needed something in between somewhere, so they created Father's Day.
0: Yeah, that was Mother's first, and then we're like, oh.
6: I'm a bit of a cynic, aren't I?
0: No, I love it. You know what? You know what my kid's doing, Betty? She reckons there should be a Children's Day.
6: Oh, I agree with that.
0: Yeah, she said, she's like, it's not fair that there's a Mother's Day and a Father's Day. What about a Children's Day? I was like, yeah, you can't.
6: And I think in lots of families, the children rule the race. And the parents do as they're told.
0: Pretty much. Pretty much. Yep. But did you have a nice day anyway today?
6: Yeah, lovely. Yeah, it was a beautiful.

0: and everything, and we can't complain. We live in the best country in the world.
1: That's it. Did you get out today?
0: Beg your pardon?
1: Did you get out today?
0: No, I just sat out on the veranda in the sun, and Adrian brought me lunch to me.
1: Beautiful.
0: And he did a bit of crossword for me because I can't see much. And
1: yeah.
0: Yeah,
1: you still enjoy the crosswords? They're good.
0: I love the crosswords.
1: Yeah.
0: Try and learn a couple of new words every day. But... Yeah.
1: For sure. It keeps the grey matter going, as a friend of mine always says.
0: Yes, it does.
1: It does.
0: Everything that you do that you've got to think, including the quizzes and that,
1: yep.
0: It all helps you to remain a bit aware of what's going on.
1: That's it. You're absolutely right. Speaking of which, let's go to the quiz, Betty. I reckon this one's in the bag. Since it was discovered in 1846, how many full journeys around the sun has Neptune completed? We've had 7, 4, and 2. All of those are wrong. It is lower than 2.
0: I think it's none.
1: Betty!
0: It's got to be one. Pass it on to the next person.
1: That's it. Do you want me to keep? We're going to keep you on hold as per usual.
0: Yes.
1: Very good.
0: Keep me on hold.
1: Good stuff. Our pleasure, Betty. Always good to talk to you, and say a big hello to Adrian from us.
0: Oh well, thanks, Serene.
1: Thank you. We're playing the National Weekend Evenings quiz. We got Karen and Stan in Rocky Point. Hello.
2: Hey, how are you, darling?
1: Hello, Karen. I'm well, thank you. And hello to you, Stan. Is that Stan giggling?
2: Yes.
3: Giggling, yes. We're by the fire
2: at Rocky Point, having a lovely weekend on Father's Day.
1: Oh, beautiful. That turned it into a whole weekend. How nice.
2: Yes, exactly.
3: Great weekend. Lots of rum.
1: How's the weather?
2: Beautiful. Absolutely beautiful.
1: Nice. Beautiful. You got a good spot, good food,
2: yes.
1: Good company.
2: Yes, exactly.
1: Fantastic. All right, Karen and Stan, this is definitely in the bag now. Since it was discovered in 1846, how many full journeys around the sun has Neptune completed? It's not 0 and it's not 2. So it's...
2: Thank you to everybody who'd come before. It's number 1.
1: Indeed. Gosh, it's good fun. Yeah, it takes 165 years to go around the sun, so it celebrated the first full rotation in 2011.
2: Oh, wow.
1: I know, right? Pretty cool. And then I'm thinking about it, it was discovered only in 1846. That's really not that long ago.
2: It's amazing it was discovered then.
1: Yes. I'm like, surely it goes further back than that. Someone else has done it somewhere in the world. It's got to be.
2: Very true.
1: Yeah. All right. Next question. Who is Reginald Kenneth Dwight, better known as?
2: Elton John.
1: That's it. Elton John's right. Lake Como and Lake Garda are both located in which southern European country?
2: Italy.
1: Yes. Italy is correct. Have you been to either?
2: No. My daughter was married in Lake Como, and the other daughter was married in Positano.
3: Positano, right.
2: Yes.
1: Beautiful. Yeah, it's on my bucket list. I'd love to see Lake Como.
2: Yes.
1: All right. I would
2: really love to go.
1: Yep. All right. Filo pastry, chopped nuts like walnuts or pistachios, and syrup, or like sugar syrup or honey, are the layers in what traditional Mediterranean dessert?
2: No, let me think.
1: You got Mediterranean, West Asian, yeah.
2: Yes, the phyllo pastry with sometimes nuts, and sometimes it has pistachios.
1: Sometimes walnuts. Actually, yeah, pistachios, peanuts. Walnuts, not probably the popular one.
2: No, not so much.
1: It's more peanuts, pistachios, and sometimes cashews. And then you've got that sugar syrupy.
2: Yes, I can't. It's
1: not
2: on
1: coming.
2: The tip of my tongue, but I...
3: As you're a cook.
1: Oh, no.
2: Oh, goodness gracious me. No, it is not coming
1: it's
2: to
1: not
2: mind.
1: Coming.
2: It's not coming to mind.
1: You reckon you need to pass it on, Karen?
2: I think so.
1: Hey, you guys have had a great run on the quiz. It's been so nice to talk to you. Not yet.
3: Are you a magnet?
1: Not yet, but call again to play. Oh. There's

0: always a chance, and it's always fun. Thanks a lot, Karen. Thanks, and Stan. Mate. Enjoy that Father's Day weekend of yours camping.
1: Enjoy your evening too.
0: Thank you. We're playing the National Weekend Evenings Quiz. The question, we're up to phyllo pastry. Chopped nuts like peanuts or pistachios and syrup or honey are the layers in what traditional Mediterranean dessert? If you know the answer, you've got a call to play the quiz with me, 1300 800 222.
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0: We are playing the National Weekend Evenings quiz, and we're talking about your day. If it was, you know, Father's Day for you, how was your day? And if not, just how was your day in general? John, texter on the text line says, Serene, I believe there should be a long weekend for every Mother's and Father's Day. So kind of like what Karen and Stan were doing. This would allow 3 days to celebrate and visit our grandfathers, dads, stepfathers and godfathers all equally, instead of racing around from one side of town to the other side all in one day. You know what, Texter? I reckon you just do it, right? While it's a particular day, it's a weekend, it's a week. Go with it. 1-300-800-222. Tony's in Penshurst. Hey there, Tony.
5: Hello, Serene. How are you going?
0: Very well, thank you. How was your day?
5: Well, I started with a bit of exercise so I could prepare for eating food. It's foodie day. So we get tennis in the morning, a light run. And then we went out for lunch, and then my daughter said, let's get some dessert. So it's August Moon Festival. I think we talked about it.
0: Yeah.
5: So I got some August Moon cakes.
0: Great.
5: And then we went home, and she baked a marble cake, which was absolutely delicious.
0: Oh, spoilt Tony. Come on. That's wonderful. Oh. How special. That's great. God bless.
5: And then you asked me a question about food again, which is even better.
0: I know, right? So let's go. I know you know this one. Phyllo pastry, chopped
5: baklava.
0: Nuts. It is baklava.
5: And you've got the other ingredient, rose hip water.
0: Yes, the rose water in the syrup. Depending on whether you're going a bit more Middle East, or like, you know, in the sort of the West Asian kind of side of things and the Mediterranean. I'm not sure if they put, like, if you get it from like the Greek, like some Greek pastry shops. I wonder, do they put the rose water in? I'm not sure. But good one. Baklava is correct. All right. Who was the first person to perform at the Sydney Opera House singing there while the building was still under construction?
5: Paul Robeson.
0: Go on. Nice work, Tony. All right. This is the song he reportedly performed. Can you name it?

0: Is that Old Man River?
1: It is. Old Man River is correct. Nice work, Tony. Which musician was the father of Jeff Buckley?
0: I don't think I know this one. I'll take a guess. I'll say Steve Buckley. That's wrong. Steve.
1: Oh, go on, Tony. Have a good night.
0: Have a good night.
1: You too. Bye. Bye. Michelle's in Berry Springs. Hi, Michelle.
2: Hey, how are you going?
1: Very well, thanks. How was your day? How's your night? Father's Day in your world or not necessarily?
2: Yeah. We went for a dog walk with Dad and the kids. It was good.
1: Oh, nice. Nice. Sometimes, yep. Sweet, simple.
2: Yeah.
1: Beautiful. Cool. Beautiful. Is that something you guys do regularly?
2: Once a month they have the greyhound walk on the Nightcliff foreshore with all the greyhounds that need to be adopted.
1: Oh, cool. So you join the... Oh, that's awesome.
2: Yeah.
1: Oh, what a great
2: community.
1: Yeah, we
2: bring our greyhound along. It's great.
1: Yeah, what a great community event.
2: Yeah.
1: Beautiful. Beautiful. Can I just ask, Michelle, do you have a radio on in the background? I'm just hearing some feedback.
2: Sorry about that.
1: No, that's all right.
2: The kids are listening. We're in the car.
1: Oh, gotcha. Hey, kids. All right.
2: She said hey.
1: To the quiz. Which musician was the father of Jeff Buckley? It's not Steve Buckley.
2: Yeah, see, you've got me now. I had the baklava answer.
1: Oh, you had the...
2: Yeah. I don't even know who that is.
1: Oh, yeah. Maybe just go with a name. I mean, Tony took a guess. He said Steve. It's wrong, but I don't know.
2: Greg.
1: It's not, but, you know, hey, we've thrown it out there. Sometimes process of elimination can help the other person, the next person. Hey, Michelle, enjoy the rest of your night. Thanks so much.
2: Cheers.
1: Bye-bye. Berkey is in Smith's Gully.
3: Shireen.
1: Hello.
3: Hello.
1: So your day today and night. Father's Day.
3: My day was wonderful.
1: Yeah.
3: I cut up some timber this morning for some steps.
1: Beautiful.
3: Then I went and saw the mighty Greensboro Football Club triumph over Diamond Creek.
1: Okay. Happy days. And
3: thank you. And then I went to the Union Hotel to watch the wonderful Silver Sound.
1: Oh, how
3: great
1: was that?
3: Melbourne band. Fantastic.
1: Oh, cool.
3: Really good.
1: That sounds like a fully well-rounded,
3: It was great.
1: Day. That's awesome. Good on you, Berkey. Cool.
3: My babies live overseas, so, it's a tough one, but, yeah.
1: Your babies. They'll always be your babies. In touch with them? No, obviously, heard from them. Regularly.
3: Of
1: course. Oh, fantastic.
3: Of course, yeah.
1: Fantastic. Yeah. That's good. All right, Berkey, which musician was the father of Jeff Buckley? Not Steve, not Greg. Do you know?
3: Yeah, when Jeff Buckley died, I laid on my bed and cried for about 3 hours. He's my favourite artist of all time. If anyone doesn't know Jeff Buckley, get on to Lover, You Should Have Come Over. It's one of the greatest songs ever. Or The Last Goodbye. It's just sublime, the best stuff ever. And Tim was Jeff's dad.
1: Tim
3: wonderful
1: was Jeff's dad?
3: As well. Yeah.
1: Nice one, Berkey. Yeah, Tim Buckley is correct. Oh, and you just happened to be a fan on this question. How good's that?
3: Yeah, amazing. Yep.
1: Beautiful. All right, next question. What is the official language of Mozambique? This one's interesting.
3: Swahili,
1: it's not.
3: Thanks, Graham.
1: Oh, hey, well done on Tim Buckley, and thanks for the recommendations for people to go check it out if they haven't heard of it. Enjoy your night, Berkey. Thanks a lot.
3: You're trying. Thank you.
1: Bye-bye. Cameron is in South Perth. Hello there, Cameron.
4: Yeah, good afternoon.
1: Afternoon. Yeah. How is your day? Is it a Father's Day for you? Is it not? How was your day?
4: It's a Father's Day and a Grandfather's Day, but they don't celebrate Grandfather's Day.
1: That's right. We kind of don't, not even grandparents, right? But doesn't that kind of all get rolled in? So every father, whether you're a father, grandfather. Oh, you reckon there should be separate grandparents?
4: Yes.
1: Yeah.
4: Yeah.
1: Yeah. Yeah. Fair enough. So what did you do today?
4: Well, the family's coming over for dinner, so we're waiting for that to happen.
1: Oh, good.
4: Just the first couple have just arrived.
1: Beautiful. What's on the menu?
4: Varied. Everything.
1: Oh, good.
4: My wife's one of the real top family cooks, and
1: it'll be everything.
4: It'll be a
1: spread, and it'll be special.
4: Yeah, well, every meal's a special with my wife, yeah.
1: Yeah, oh, man. Jealous. Cool. All right, Cameron, to the quiz. Do you know the official language of Mozambique? It's not Swahili.
4: Mozambique.
1: Yeah.
4: Oh, French.
1: It's not.
4: No.
1: Yeah, not French. I'm sorry, I don't think they colonized. No, don't think there was. No, it's not French, unfortunately. Cameron, really good to talk to you, and do enjoy, of course you will, that dinner with your family.
4: Thank you very much.
1: All right, you have a good night. Bye-bye. Mark is in Avoca. Hello there, Mark. Avoca or Avoca? Hang on. Avoca sounded right. Avocado. Yeah. Mark, hi.
5: Hi, how are you?
1: Very well, thank you. Tell me about your day.
5: Yeah, good, thank you.
1: What'd you do?
5: Not much, just time with family and kids and, yeah, pretty cruisy. Had a few beers and a nice meal.
1: Yeah, simple day but a special one?
5: A special one but a simple one, yep.
1: Very good. They're always good, aren't they? Mark, yeah, do you definitely know the official language of Mozambique?
5: I reckon it's Portuguese.
1: It is. That's the one. Portuguese is correct. Who was the engineer that oversaw the design and construction of the Sydney Harbour Bridge?
5: Oh, yeah. I do know that one, but I can't get it off the tip of my tongue. I'm sorry.
1: Oh, I hate it when that happens. Come on, brain, kick in.
5: Yeah, it's not going to happen. Sorry.
1: No, you're going to pass it on.
5: All right, pass it
1: on.
5: Cheers.
1: Well done on Portuguese, though. Good to talk to you, Mark. Have a good night.
5: Thank you.
1: Bye.
5: You too, bye.
1: Julian and David in Chatswood. Hello to you both.
6: Hello.
1: Hi. Do you do Father's Day in your household?
6: We did.
1: What'd you do today?
6: 2 or so weeks ago, Dad bought a RC sailing boat.
1: Oof.
6: So it doesn't have a motor or anything. So you're literally just sailing it, but a miniature version of a proper boat. So first we did that, and then we went golfing, and yeah.
1: Golfing, nice. So the sailing, the golfing, 9 holes?
6: No, there was a little unplanned for adventure with the sailing. It got caught on the other side of the river, and we had to do some improvising to get it back.
1: Well, without a moat, did you have some, I don't know, oars?
6: No. It was
1: It's miniature. Sorry,
6: it's
1: my
6: a
1: mind's
6: miniature
1: going.
6: Version.
1: It's miniature.
6: Yeah.
1: So, what'd you do? I'm intrigued.
6: Well, I was hoping you would be satisfied with improvising.
1: Oh, okay, gotcha. I'll be satisfied with it then. We'll leave it at that. David, did you equally enjoy the day? David, did you equally enjoy the day?
7: I did. I had a very nice day.
1: Oh, good. Beautiful. Cool. All right, to the quiz. Who was the engineer that oversaw the design and construction of the Sydney Harbour Bridge?
7: John Bradfield
1: is correct. Which Australian city was the first to host an Olympic Games and in what year? Some after the name of the Australian city.
7: Melbourne, 1956.
1: That's it. Bang on. Melbourne, 1956 is correct. A jury found a man guilty of the 1996 murder of which American rapper this week?
6: This week, that's a long trial.
1: Yeah, it was. Gosh. Well, you know, on and off, but yep.
6: Dad, do you know? No. We're not very rappy, this family.
1: Oh, okay. All good, but well done. Nonetheless, good run of the quiz. And good to talk to you, Julian and David.
6: Lovely to speak to you.
1: I'm glad you enjoyed your day and rescued that sailboat. Have a lovely rest of the evening. Martin's in Engadine. Hey there, Martin.
8: Hi, how are you?
1: I'm well, thanks. How was your day? Does Father's Day kind of clock or just how was your day?
8: Awesome. Got my dad out for the bowling club at Engadine.
1: Oh, sweet. Lunch?
8: Yeah, lunch.
1: Beautiful. What'd you have?
8: Oh, I had barramundi and salad.
1: Yum. Good barramundi. And how was the weather?
8: Perfect.
1: It was a good day, yep.
8: I didn't complain.
1: Yeah, beautiful. Sweet, memorable day as always. Cool. All right, Martin, a jury. Sorry, I've got a little bit of feedback. Is radio on by any chance?
8: Turn it off. Thank you.
1: Thank you, Martin. Appreciate it. Is it off?
8: Yeah, it's off.
1: Okay, good stuff. All right, a jury found a man guilty of the 1996 murder of... Still hearing it. It's very bizarre. Can you hear me okay, Martin?
8: I can hear you okay.
1: Okay, all right, let me try again. A jury found a man guilty of the 1996 murder of which American rapper this week?
8: Can't think. I'm sorry, can't think of it.
1: No, that's all right. Oh, good. No problem at all. Always good to talk to you and play the quiz with you, Martin. Thank you.
8: Thanks very much.
1: All right, you have a good night. Bye-bye. Willow is in Perisher. Hello there, Willow.
9: Hello.
1: Hi. How was your day? Is Father's Day a thing in your world, household?
9: We try to.
1: How so?
9: Well, I kind of forgot this morning.
1: Right, yep. How'd you make up for it?
9: Not much. I got my dad a pasta strainer.
1: You got him a what, sorry?
9: A pasta strainer.
1: A pasta strainer. So your dad likes to cook?
9: Yes, yes.
1: That's thoughtful.
9: Yeah.
1: Wait, does he already have a pasta strainer, Willow?
9: Well, we got him a better one. So.
1: Okay. I think I can hear. Is that Dad giggling in the background?
9: Yes.
1: Cool. Yes. Dad, did you have a good day?
10: Yes, I had a good day. My daughter was just doing a few snow sports competitions. So
1: sweet.
10: Enjoyable watching it.
1: Yeah, for sure. And are you happy about? Are you happy with your new pasta strainer?
10: Yes.
1: Yeah. And pasta strainer. Are we talking like a colander?
10: Is it one
1: that you run through the pot? Sorry, go on.
10: It attaches, I think, to a pot. So if you've got a big pot, it looks like you can attach a pasta strainer to the pot.
1: Sounds a bit nifty.
10: Yeah, I know. That's what I've never seen anything
1: like. Yeah, all right, give it a whirl. Good stuff. Do you make pasta from scratch?
10: Used to, but not anymore.
1: Oh, okay. Yeah.
9: Try that.
10: With my mum, I used to.
1: Oh, nice. Yeah, yes. Fair enough. Cool. All right. Lovely. Well, I'm glad you had a good day and glad the kids always try. That's what's important.
10: That's it.
1: All right, Willow, you ready for this question? A jury found a man guilty of the 1996 murder of which American rapper this week?
9: Any input, Dad?
1: Oh, Dad should know. Come on. 1996 murder of which American rapper?
10: Six.
1: Yeah.
10: 30 years ago.
1: Yeah.
10: Just trying to think. I have to give it a pass, I think.
1: You reckon? Is Mum around? You got a brain trust?
9: No, we'll just go Snoop Dogg.
1: Snoop Dogg. No, Snoop Dogg's not dead yet. But that was good fun. Hey, good on you, Willow. And, Dad, good to talk to you and play the quiz with you. Have a good night. All right, take care. Chris in the York Peninsula. Hello there, Chris.
11: Hello. I just got the most wonderful news from your producer.
1: Oh, what's that?
11: Oh, the next segment.
1: Oh, our niche jobs tonight?
11: Yes.
1: Okay. Oh, am I jumping the gun? So what did he tell you? What? I'll start again. What great news did you get from Joe?
11: To do with aircraft investigations.
1: Oh, it does. Excellent. Yes, yes. That is coming up next hour. It is aviation related. I'm so excited. We're going to be talking with a aviation firefighter.
11: Oh, I'm... Can't wait.
1: I know. Can't wait. Can't wait, Chris. All right. How was your day? Is Father's Day a thing in your world? What do you think of it?
11: No. We're older people now, but I just gave hubby just his favourite thing he loves in the whole wide world, which is an egg and bacon roll. And then we just watched a couple of movies and that was about it today.
1: Perfect. What movies did you watch?
11: We had to do it in two parts, total different taste. I watched My Brilliant Career and John watched some zombie movie while I'm reading a book.
1: Oh, yeah. What'd he watch?
11: What did you watch? Apocalypse.
12: I was watching a series, The Pacific.
11: Oh, The Pacific, a series.
1: Oh, the series, The Pacific. Okay. Yeah. What a nice cruisy day. That's awesome. Good on you, Chris. All right. So, do you know the name of the American rapper in which a jury found a man guilty of his murder that occurred in 1996.
11: Was it Tupac?
1: It was Tupac. That's the one. Tupac Shakur is correct. Nice work, Chris. All right, name this song and the band or artist performing it. They're not a bad old bunch of live up here. Ah, but you know that it's not family, it's not home.
11: Mm-hmm. Yeah.
13: Remember, we're old.
11: Oh, it's not family, is it? No. No. Is it? Oh, I don't know. Battle Belongs or Family? No. Phil Wickham? No.
1: Not coming.
13: Black Sabbath?
11: No. Black Sabbath. Oh, that's the other thing we watched. We watched the Black Sabbath documentary.
1: Oh, yeah, fair enough.
11: Yeah. All I know is, all I got from the lyric thing, something about Battle Belongs.
1: Say that again, sorry?
11: Battle Belongs.
1: Battle Belongs.
11: Belongs.
1: Not Belongs, sorry.
11: No, that's why.
1: I'm sorry, Chris, but always good to talk to you. And, yeah, I hope you enjoy the niche jobs. No doubt you'll enjoy the niche jobs chat that's coming around next hour. Have yourselves a lovely rest of the evening. Thanks, Chris.
11: You too. Bye.
1: Bye. We are playing the National Weekend Evenings Quiz. The question we're up to,

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1: We're playing the National Weekend Evenings Quiz. 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But importantly, just have fun playing some trivia with me. 1300 800 222. Graham is in Queensland. Hey there, Graham.
2: G'day, Serene. How are you?
1: I'm well, thanks. How was your day? Is Father Day a thing in your world?
2: I'm not actually a father, but I ended up giving Dad some money so he could buy some socks, and he ended up putting it towards socks and a new pair of Nikes.
1: Nice. Ah, oh,
2: yeah, that's sweet. What I thought.
1: Yeah, beautiful. Cool. That's awesome. Did you spend the time with, well, I don't know, it depends if you're in the same sort of, is he in Queensland as well? Is he close by?
2: Yeah, he is. Yep.
1: Yeah, good time. Did you get a chance to see him?
2: Not today, no, but I saw him on Friday and sat down and had a coffee with him and Mum and had a great time.
1: Oh, nice. So what do you reckon, Father's Day? Is it kind of just really another day without all this commercial stuff?
2: No way.
1: No, it's a day.
2: Yes, we've got to make it a day and celebrate our lovely dads.
1: Oh, that's awesome. Good on you, Graham. Good on you. All right. Question we are up to it is a sound question. I'm going to play the clue for you again. I'm after the name of this song and the band or artist performing it.
3: They're not a bad old bunch that live up here. Ah, but you know that it's not family, it's not home.
1: Do you know the name of that song and who sings it?
2: I'm going to say it sounds Australian, so I'm going to say possibly Talking Heads.
1: It's not, unfortunate.
2: Oh.
1: Yeah, not Talking Heads. There you go. Oh, I'm sorry, Graham. Hey, it's been really good to talk to you and play the quiz with you, though. Thank you so much.
2: Thank you, Serene.
1: Have a good night. Bye. Danielle's in Fremantle. Hi, Danielle.
4: Hi, how are you going?
1: I'm well, thanks. How was your day? Is Father's Day thing?
4: Mine's no longer with us, but yeah, I'm actually heading out with friends for their dad's Father's Day.
1: So. Oh, nice. Heading out with friends for their Father's Day. Oh, that's awesome. Where are you guys? What are you guys up to tonight?
4: I was just going out to dinner. So,
1: beautiful.
4: Yeah,
1: what's cuisine? I love here. You know, it's kind of, I've had dinner, but I always, you know, when do you have a couple of hours?
4: It's sort of like almost a pub vibe.
1: Oh, yeah. Cool.
4: A bit of everything.
1: Yeah, atmosphere. Yeah. Very good. Oh, how nice. Nice one. We'll enjoy it as you get there and get around. And while you do that, let's play the quiz, right, as you make your way.
4: Yes. That's exactly
1: we are on a sound question. I am going to play it for you again. I know you've only been on hold not for too long. So I'm after the name of this song and the band or artist performing it. Take a listen.
3: They're not a bad old bunch that live up here. Ah, but you know that it's not family, it's not home.
1: Do you know the name of that? Yeah. What do you reckon?
4: I do.
1: Go.
4: It's Father's Day by Weddings, Parties, Anything, and Mick Thomas is the main singer there.
3: Any other day, I might care what you say, but every Saturday is Father's Day.
1: Oh, hang on. Oh, no. Wait, one sec.
4: Oh.
1: There we go. That's what I'm supposed to hear. That's right.
4: Yay.
1: Father's Day by Weddings, Parties, Anything. Nice work, Danielle. Good stuff.
4: Thank you. Next
1: question. Which is the brightest planet in the sky?
4: Oh.
1: Yeah.
4: I should know this one. Jupiter.
1: You know what? I would have gone Jupiter too, maybe because of its size, right? You'd think that it would emanate.
4: No.
1: Oh, what were you thinking? What were you thinking?
4: Then I thought, it could be Mars, but I think I've heard it before. That's why I'm really annoyed
1: I hate it when that happens. Sorry about that, Danielle. But hey, well done on weddings, parties, and anything. We were almost stuck on that one. Enjoy your dinner.
4: Thank you. Thanks very much.
1: Bye. Ciao. See you later. Andy's in Florey. Hello there, Andy.
5: Hello, Serene. How are you this evening?
1: Yeah, well, thanks. How's your day been? Is Father's Day kind of in your orbit?
5: It is, but in a way, my father passed away a few years ago, so I'm still getting used to having Father's Day without him. But commemorate Father's Day by having a...
1: I lost you a bit there, Andy. Yeah, I lost you a bit. Go ahead. You said I commemorate it by...

0: Hope they can.
1: Yeah, I can hear you now.
0: Okay, I'll stand still. I commemorate my father by having a meal that we always loved having, which is toasted sandwiches. So,
1: oh, how perfect.
0: I had a toasted sandwich with cheese and silver side.
1: Oh, yes. Hey, I had a toasted I had a cheese toasty for breakfast this morning with turkey, like there's turkey slices, the cold meats. So
0: yeah,
1: they just like cold meats and in toasties with cheese are just so yum. And the great that's so nice to hear that was a memory with your dad. That's
0: even awesome. Though I would normally use real cheese, but I used the
1: fake stuff.
0: The fake stuff.
1: Totally.
0: Yeah.
1: You got to use the
0: and melts better.
1: Good on you, Andy. All right, to the quiz. Which is the brightest planet in the sky? It's not Jupiter.
0: I've got a gut feeling that it's Venus.
1: Nice gut feeling. Yep, Venus is correct. Good work, Andy. What is the chemical symbol for Mercury?
0: I don't think it's M. But I'm probably going to be wrong because I can't think of anything else. I'm going to say M.
1: Oh. Unfortunately, yep. It's not M, but nice work on Venus. Really good to talk to you. Enjoy the rest of your night.
0: You too, Serene.
1: Bye-bye, Andy. Doris is on the road. Hi, Doris. Hello, Doris.
2: Oh, hello. How are you going?
1: You've been driving all day.
2: We have been driving since 9:30 and we're about an hour from home now.
1: Oh, good stuff. Okay, so your day's been spent driving. Was this in sort of Father's Day surrounded kind of thing?
2: Well, my kids are not with us, so they have been with us travelling on the road, but one's gone back to Melbourne, one's gone back to Kalgoorlie, but they still gave me a present to give to their dad, which he got this morning, so he got something for Father's Day.
1: Yeah.
2: So that was good. Yeah.
1: Nice. Excellent. And the driving?
2: We've been driving for 12 weeks, so 3 months from Melbourne.
1: Yeah. How has it all been?
2: Wonderful.
1: Yeah.
2: Got some really warm weather for the whole time until we've sort of headed south, which is now.
1: Perfect. Oh, good. Yeah. How good's that? And you're almost home.
2: We're almost home, yeah.
1: Oh, wow. Yeah. That's awesome. Yeah. All right, Doris, to the quiz. What's the chemical symbol for Mercury? It's not M.
2: We think it's HG.
1: It is.
2: Yeah.
1: Doris, HG is correct. Nice work. Okay, next question. Jason Bonham took over from his late father, John Bonham, as occasional drummer of which band? You can consult your brain's trust.
2: We're not sure.
1: Jason Bonham, John Bonham, drummers, which band?
2: My husband thinks AC/DC, but I don't think so. But anyway, we'll say AC/DC.
1: Unfortunately not. Sorry, we couldn't go further. But hey, really good to talk to you. And kick your feet up and rest when you get home safely, of course. Thanks, Doris.
2: Right.
1: Have a good night. Bye.
2: Bye.
1: Josh is in Perth. Hello there, Josh.
3: Hello.
1: Hi. How was your day? Father's Day in your world?
3: Yeah. I'm a real estate agent, so I drove to Narrage and then I drove to Mandurah, and then I've just got back to Perth, about to pick a pizza up for Dad for Father's Day.
1: Picking a pizza up for Dad, pizza night. Sweet. It really is the little things. I think that's something that's really come through tonight, talking about Father's Day, just these little things, but they have such a profound impact. That's awesome, Josh. Cool. What kind of pizza?
3: A meat lovers with garlic and herbs and a pineapple.
1: And a pineapple?
3: No, and a pineapple.
1: Oh, and pineapple. I was like, oh, that's like, that's definitely, variation off the menu. Okay, meat lovers, garlic, herbs and pineapple. Is that that's your dad's favourite?
3: Look, it's what I like, and he said to get what I like, and I know
1: Josh.
3: He eats everything.
1: Fair enough. Yep. If you had a preference, you would have gone for it, but he's like, get what you like, and I'll eat it too, and we'll enjoy it together. That's awesome.
3: Pretty,
1: cool.
3: Pretty bad.
1: All right, Josh. Jason Bonham? John Bonham? Oh, hang on. That's the gong, Josh. So this is going to be our last question. No pressure, but if you get it right, you're tonight's quiz winner.
3: Led Zeppelin.
1: Oh, good on you. It's yours. Yay. I'll just repeat the question, though, just for the rest of our listeners. Jason Bonham took over from his late father, John Bonham, as occasional drummer of which band? It is Led Zeppelin, which means... You are indeed tonight's quiz winner, Josh. Some good news to share with your dad when you guys sit down to enjoy a pizza together. We're going to be sending you the ABC Evenings fridge magnet as your prize, which you're going to put on your fridge and hold your head up high and be the talk of the town, along with a book, Josh. So congratulations.
3: Cool. Thank you so much.
1: Good stuff. I'm going to pop you on hold. Joe's going to take down your details so we can, send you your prize. Good to play the quiz with you, Josh, from Perth. And well done. Of course, happy Father's Day to all. And, I think that was definitely something that came through tonight. Simple things, small things. It's the little things that have a big, profound impact. And, look, with that in mind, here's Father's Day. Weddings, parties, anything.

0: All right, weddings, parties, anything, Father's Day there. Niche Jobs is next. We're going to meet an award-winning aviation rescue firefighter.
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9: Hello, this is ABC News with David Rollins. Passengers have described the frightening moment that flames appeared to shoot from one side of a Sydney-bound Qantas flight soon after takeoff. Qantas says the plane experienced a suspected engine issue after leaving Queenstown yesterday and had to be diverted to Christchurch. Qantas has flown engineers over to New Zealand to inspect the plane as part of an investigation into what caused the issue, with the plane temporarily grounded. One of the passengers on board, Kriti Sita, says there was panic.
10: And we looked out the window and we could see like fire coming out of the engine, and it happened around five times. So we got a bang, bang, bang, and there was like five times fire coming out. And then the people were screaming, people were like, oh my God, and it was, you know, quite scary.
9: Federal opposition frontbencher John O'Dunham says his party did not model what impact a massive cut in the tobacco tax would have on smoking rates. The coalition is proposing an 80% cut in the excise to bring the price of a pack of cigarettes closer to the black market versions being sold in plain sight. It's part of a suite of measures unveiled last week designed to disrupt the illicit trade. Senator Dunham says the coalition hasn't modelled the impact its policy would have on smoking rates, saying the proliferation of under-the-counter cigarettes has distorted the market.
11: That is what is driving increased take-up of these products. And it is very difficult to model and manage all of that in an unregulated setting.
9: The amount of government money allocated to the Whyalla Steelworks Administration has now reached $1 billion. Administrator Cordia Mentha has revealed the total figure, while also detailing the South Australian government's approval for $232 million of funding for ongoing Whyalla Steelworks operations. In the online update, Cordia Mentha said the allocation was in line with the state budget handed down in June. SA Government Minister Emily Burke says the funding is vital for the Whyalla community and to keep steelmaking in Australia.
10: I think people can understand why we're making the investments. The investments are important. As I said, in the last budget itself, there was money set aside for 2 years to work through the administration process.
9: The Lebanese Health Ministry says four people have been killed, including two women, in the latest Israeli strikes in southern Lebanon. It says 20 others were injured. It comes after the Israeli military said it was launching strikes in southern Lebanon in retaliation for Hezbollah militants firing drones at Israeli soldiers stationed in what it describes as a security zone. The Israeli military issued an evacuation warning for areas near a building in the town of Arab Salim, saying it would strike it as it's used by Hezbollah. Polls have opened in an election that could deliver the first far-right state government in Germany since World War II. Larry Buttrose takes up the story.
12: The vote in the state of Saxony-Anhalt, a region of 2.1 million people west of Berlin, has gained close attention because it represents the best chance yet of a state victory for the far-right, hard-line, anti-immigration alternative for Germany, or AfD. Party co-leader Tino Krupula hailed it as a possible start toward power nationally. This is a translation.
13: So that we finally have the blue revolution here in Germany, in all federal states and on German soil, dear friends, that we make the AfD a governing party here.
12: The election comes at a time of unpopularity for the national government over the economy.
9: A court in Cairo has sentenced 12 people, including an Egyptian celebrity TV host, to death by hanging following a drugs and weapons conviction. The BBC's Youssef Taha reports.
14: The glamorous television presenter Sara Khalifa is well known all over the Arab world for her program Mission Impossible, which covers security and crime. She's also a successful film and music producer. She told the judges at Cairo's criminal court that she did not smoke, let alone deal in drugs. The court heard that police seized 750,000 of ingredients used to make drugs, worth $40 million, from a property used by the group. Nine fellow defendants have been sentenced to life imprisonment, while seven were acquitted. The death sentences can be appealed to a higher court.
9: And three people have died in a suspected stabbing and arson incident in western Japan. It occurred at a cake shop and attached residence in the town of Motusu, north of the city of Nagoya. Local media say a person inside the building phoned emergency services, saying that someone had been stabbed, petrol poured, and a fire started. That brings you up to date with a taste of the latest ABC News. ABC News.
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0: Hello, I hope you're enjoying your Sunday night, wherever we may find you across the country. We're going to wrap up tonight's show with niche jobs and languages. We're about to meet someone who has just been named Australia Rescue Firefighter of the Year. But what does an ARFF actually do when they're not responding to an emergency? Then the power of words, the words we say, words we see, hear, and the impact they have on us.
15: Evenings.
0: So on Sundays, we like to chat with people about their niche job. And tonight, we are meeting someone whose job is to protect travellers and workers at Australia's busiest airports and be right there and ready to respond to a range of aviation and airport emergencies. Sarah Steinegg is an aviation rescue firefighter for Air Services Australia at the Townsville Aviation Rescue Firefighting Service. Sarah, it's fantastic to talk to you. Can you tell us what an ARFF is and does?
16: Good evening, Rasheen. Thank you so much.
0: Oh, good. Sorry. I was getting my tongue around the aviation rescue firefighter for air services.
16: I know. It's a tongue twister, and I swear it should be reversed into the other way around because it rolls off the tongue so much better. Thank you, Shireen. Thank you so much for having me.
0: So tell us what you do, what an ARFF is and does, because I just picture a truck coming out of a hangar when I think about it, responding to an emergency. But it's not just that, is it?
16: No, it isn't, no. And we are located around 27 of our most busiest airports around Australia, and one of them is Townsville, which we share with the Townsville RAF base as well. So we're a civilian and we support the military that is here in Townsville. So we've got a little bit of a niche inside of a niche here.
0: It is. Yeah.
16: So our primary job is to protect the flying public. And we hope nothing happens on an aircraft, and it is the most safest form of transport, but we are here for the just in case. So if anything happens to an aircraft or in and around the airport, we're here to support the flying public on, could be one of the worst days, or it could just be, in a medical emergency where we can intervene earlier and then hand over to the ambulance or whoever is there. But just in that sort of early intervention if it comes to anything regarding aviation.
0: So can you take us through a typical day, if there is one?
16: Well, yes, luckily most days can be pretty similar. And so we would arrive at work. We at Townsville do a 24-hour shift. So that is starting at 8 a.m. and we will follow through to 8 a.m. the next morning. And then we have 24 hours off, and then we have another 24 followed by 5 days off. So starting at 8 a.m. is normally a handover with the previous crew that was on, just to, get informed about what's been happening around the station for the last 24 hours. And then it goes on towards maintenance. So every day is slightly different in regards to maintenance, but it is very important to ensure all our equipment is up to standard every single shift, and that our vehicles are ready to respond at a moment's notice.
0: How much of the job, Sarah, is actually being ready for something that hopefully never happens?
16: Yeah, that's a very good question. We train and train and train for something that may never happen. We do train in other aspects of firefighting. So we are trained in motor vehicle accidents rescue, structure, because there are a lot of buildings still around the airport, and we are trained in advanced first aid as well. And everything sort of comes together because you never know where you might need these types of abilities in an aviation incident as well. But we are definitely, we are trained, and we also go back every 3 years back to Melbourne to our main training facility and update on any further skills, you know, development.
0: Of course, keep refreshing and updating.
16: Correct. Yes, there's always a changing situation. You know, we're trying to bring in greener airports, so that brings in batteries and all that sort of stuff. So, you know, you need to really stay on top of the changing environment of an airport.
0: Yeah. So what does it take to become an aviation rescue firefighter?
16: It's personality-wise, it takes someone who cares for a community, cares for people, as well as the physical ability to, you know, be able to carry gear, wear the gear that is quite warm. And also, you know, beyond that as well, you know, you need to be able to turn around and, you know, re-equipped your vehicle and be ready for, you know, possibly another response. So not only past that fatigue, but you got to be fit enough to be able to, you know, regain that sort of de-stress and then be ready for maybe another job. Obviously not after a crash, but yeah.
0: Yeah, different. Yes, yes. So is the physical side of the job as demanding as people might imagine?
16: I think sometimes it can get blown out of proportion, but there's definitely... like, you know, you don't know what you don't know, right?
0: Yeah.
16: And, you know, we have a lot of information on our website that can, you know, answer a lot of questions. But it is basically, it is everything. You know, firefighters are physically fit and have to move a lot of, if they need to, a lot of weight. Could be a whole person, could be a hose. You know, a fully charged line of hose can weigh up to 100 kilos with full of water. So you need to be able to maneuver that around. So, yes,

0: It is physically demanding, and but it's not impossible, obviously.
1: Obviously. What about the mental, what about the mental side, Sarah, staying calm when everyone else might be panicking?
0: I know. I've spoken about this one before. It's really weird. I feel like I am calm in chaos.
1: Right.
0: I think it's definitely something you can learn, and obviously, exposure to certain situations, you will be able to see what kind of person you are once that happens. So you will go, yes, I can, or maybe not. But it's definitely one of those things you can't really practice for, unless, obviously you come across something. You might volunteer, or you might be a part-timer in your community somewhere where you go, yes, actually, no, I want to
1: I
0: do
1: want to
0: this
1: do
0: full time.
1: this. Yeah. And
0: Yeah.
1: how much of your training is about working as a team?
0: Everything, to be honest. You might be off somewhere doing something by yourself in regards to, gathering information, but whether you're still in communication with your team, you are relaying that information back, whether you're on your own or working in pairs or as a collective inside the vehicle to achieve this one goal. It's all one team, basically. It's all team. Yeah.
1: If you have just joined us, you're with me, Serene Damaki, on ABC Radio's National Weekend Evenings. What does it really take to protect an airport when the alarm goes off? We're chatting with Sarah Steinegg, aviation rescue firefighter for Air Services Australia, for Niche Jobs. And in a tick, what happens when things get serious?
2: Budging on the blind side.
3: Teachers have got to be explained to kids that every time you buy a scratchy, you're not going to win. 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
1: So, Sarah, without getting into specific incidents, what's it like when the alarm actually goes off?
0: Yeah, so that can be always very interesting because if it's not directly, in front of you where it's super obvious, it could be still a lot of, information gathering because an aircraft can call an issue to the, let's say, ATC, which is the air traffic control.
1: Yes.
0: They can, if they have an issue in the cockpit, they can tell them and pre-warn the ATC, who in also then inform us. So then we're able to respond closer. So obviously it's
1: yeah, so you could be on standby for hours
0: yeah.
1: because, yeah, okay.
0: Yeah, and so sometimes it can be, instant, right? The he's landed and let's say, the wheels didn't quite fully, let's say, click
1: extend.
0: In and he's like, oopsie-daisy, and then he's, skidded down the runway and, and then we see it then and there. Or we have, say they're 10 minutes out, 20 minutes out, even 30 minutes out. So, yeah, go to your standby positions. And in that time, the pilot is going through an array of checks. Look, I'm no pilot, but
1: yeah, more on your side of it and what's actually happening once that alarm actually goes off. And you're in your office, I guess.
0: Yeah, gym, office, training. We could, you could be anywhere in the station at that time when the alarms go. And yeah, look, and we try and gather as much information we can from the pilot. They're obviously very busy trying to, deal with the situation on board, depending on what it is themselves. Sometimes it can just be an indicator on their panel and it turns out to be nothing, but you need to prepare for the worst and then best.
1: Right.
0: So, most of the time they land fine and other times they don't, and that's what we're here for.
1: And so, so you have to switch from everyday mode into emergency mode. Yes, pretty quickly mentally, but not necessarily physically. You're not kind of, again, out of the hangar in the fire truck. Is there a lot of communication happening between the crew while you're responding?
0: So I want to say a little bit, but not too much.
1: Right.
0: Because we can hear everything that's going on from the communications from the pilot, depending on how far out they are, to ATC, and then the fire commander is actually trying to gather further information. So what we're trying to do is basically we have a procedure. If this certain alert goes off, we go to this position and we wait and we listen to every

0: of information that we can get from the pilot or from ATC who is handling the situation. So yes and no, if we have a moment and it seems appropriate, we will discuss certain things. Mm. Like if this aircraft does not land correctly and it may veer off in this direction, what we may do, mm-hmm. does this or if it does that. So we do have these discussions
1: it's
0: of
1: bespoke.
0: What
1: bespoke. Mm.
0: And especially if we've got time. And, you know, it depends on the experience in the truck. It could be someone's first day, which quite literally happened to one of our new firefighters on her first day. It could be their first day. And look, as prepared as they are on your first shift, completely qualified, mm-hmm. and you get that crash alarm sound, it can be a bit daunting. But, yeah, so.
1: And like you said earlier, when you train to work as a team. So you're all there for each other.
0: Correct. And we have a lot of procedures in place. So if nothing's said, we have a form-up point behind the aircraft. So, yeah, everything is in place. We're trained to do it. So if no word can be spoken, everyone knows what to do.
1: Right. Wow. Well, what do you think makes someone really good at this job, Sarah?
0: Oh, good question. Because we have an array of people. And you know, you've got tradies, you've got personal trainers, you've got... you know, all sorts. I mean, myself, I came from a hospitality logistics background, you know, and just for that, just that pure wanting to help but also enjoy a physical job and be able to combine those two to help someone on their worst day is very rewarding.
1: You mentioned that you come from a hospitality background. What made you want to become an aviation rescue firefighter in the first place?
0: Well, to be completely honest, I had no idea there was aviation firefighters at the airport. And look, and that can go for a lot of people if you're not, you know, surrounded by aviation. So,
1: Or if you're not an air crash investigations tragic like myself. Yep, gotcha.
0: Yeah, that's correct. So, you know, look, and if you're not exposed to something, how are you supposed to know about it?
1: That's right. You don't know what you don't know. It goes back to what you said earlier as well. Yep.
0: Hence why we do these sort of things to, you know, hopefully inspire the next generation of aviation firefighters.
1: So how did it come into your world? Yeah, go ahead.
0: Yeah, I was looking for another job and I managed to. So before this, I'd already been a rural firefighter and an auxiliary for our state fire service. So I had a background in emergency services. I loved it and I knew I wanted to get into it. So I ended up finding the job on Seek. Mainly because I was looking at a different location to where I was at the time. So it was probably the way to narrow it down. And I saw it there and I was like, well, you know what? I've got nothing to lose. It was kind of my just thought in the moment, well, let's just give this a go. And it worked out fantastic. Here we are 8.5 years later, you know, so.
1: And you've been recognised as the 2026 ARFF Firefighter of the Year. What did that award mean to you?
0: Oh, I don't know.
1: It has left you a little bit speechless then, it sounds like, as Sarah.
0: Yeah, it does, because I enjoy my job. And, you know, sometimes you do this a little bit extra, you know, and you enjoy working with the community. And I'm just being me. And someone seen that and thought that was, you know.
1: It's not just someone, it was peer nominated. So what does it mean to know that the people you work alongside see those qualities in you?
0: And I'm still going to find out who that was.
1: You want to get to the bottom of it. Yeah. And look, I'm sorry, I'm going to keep embarrassing you just a little bit more. You've also been recognised by the Australasian Women in Emergencies Network. What drew you to that work?
0: Oh, yes. And the fantastic thing is I literally just spent the whole day with these amazing ladies from this fantastic group.
1: Oh, I definitely want to ask you about that specifically. So, tell me about what drew you to that work. Australasian Women in Emergencies Network, and I'll be sure to come back in a bit to the recent work or where you've recently come back from. Go ahead.
0: Yeah. So that one, that nominee, actually, I do know who that one was. I managed to, you know, twist some arms and be like, who did this?
1: You need to stop doing this. Just leave people alone that are nominating you for good stuff and just let them do it and then let just things land the way they land, Sarah.
0: I know. It's just a weird thing. I'm just like, who's talking nice about
1: me? So go ahead.
0: The AWE is a fantastic national group. I met Alicia through, actually it was really weird, I started doing a bachelor's in emergency management through Charles Sturt University. Mm. And I just finished my first subject And I was like, oh, and I seen on Facebook.

0: that. My local community volunteer group were getting together with our local council to put in a sort of disaster management brainstorm for our community to see, you know, what we need, what the community's thinking when it comes to disasters. And I was like, you know what, I'm literally just starting to, you know, study about this. I might pop down to our local hall and see what this is all about. And that was it. I met Alicia. She added me to the group. And here we are, fresh off Maggie Island with a, you know, with a tan, where we spent the afternoon connecting with other ladies in emergency services, whether that's SES, Ergon. And so it's so good to connect with other women in the industry, because, you know, there's not many of us in certain niche jobs.
1: Yeah. Yes. So, Sarah, do you think women still face particular challenges entering emergency services?
0: Yes. Okay. I think so. I'm not too sure, because for myself, I was always, you know, quite strong, tall, and, you know, a bit naive in my 20s and didn't think anyone could stop me. So I always just saw myself as, you know, a capable human, not a certain, I don't want to be all gender specific, but I just saw myself as a capable person. I can do this. I can help someone. Let's put this to good use. And, you know, benefits out of it is that you get that joy of helping people. So I don't know whether that's, you know, it may not be for everybody, but I really find women bring a really nice environment to a male-dominated workplace.
1: Is helping people prepare for an emergency actually one of the best ways of reducing the impact when one happens?
0: Oh, definitely. Yeah. Definitely. Whether you put a dollar into preparedness will save you $7 in the long run of not only physically trying to recover, but also the impact emotionally that a disaster can have. If you can lower that risk, it's even better.
1: What's something people might be surprised to learn about the work that happens behind the scenes to keep an airport safe?
0: Oh, that one's a very good question. Stumped me on that one.
1: Oh, no. Well, like I told you, I mean, I didn't, you know, I myself didn't know that it really was a broad reach. I really thought it was, you know, fire, like you're in there, you're in the hangar, the fire truck's there. It's only when you need a brush out of the hangar. But it really is when if I'm traveling as a traveler, or our listeners, you know, are travelers, it's really right when we step into the airport, isn't it?
0: 100%. You could be driving into the airport and have a situation. You could have a medical emergency on the way into the airport. Everything. We take care of, you know, the flying public from when they step into that terminal to when they step off it at their destination.
1: Wow. Yeah. That I would say surprised me, because that wasn't something that I thought of when associating with the role that you do. After everything you've learned so far, you mentioned you're 8 years in this. What advice would you give someone listening who thinks, I could do that, just like you did?
0: Yeah, just like I did. Just, you know, pop into the website. Honestly, if this is something you are passionate about, you'll find a way. Set yourself that goal and find out what the process would be to get there. So obviously, you know, there's a requirement to become an aviation rescue firefighter. So if you head to our airport website, it has all the requirements that you require to, you know, apply. So write them down physically. All right, this is what I need to do academically. This is what I need to prepare for, you know. And if you put these things slowly, tick away at them, pop your application in, you know, have a talk. Some of our airport fire stations are within reach. Not all of them. So we do need to be situated for the most closest response. Or, you know, reach out. There's the website, like I said, and maybe you might know someone, or someone knows someone in the job. It's always the best way.
1: Yeah. Yeah. All right. Before I let you go, you've just gotten back from Magnetic Island. Tell us about that experience.
0: Oh, yes. So we had, it was just a wonderful day out with the ladies reconnecting. We all have very busy lives, very intense jobs, working behind the scenes, preparing our cities and communities for disasters. So this one was really nice, just to, I guess, we just laid our thoughts, maybe, you know, even our feelings onto, you know, just a piece of paper, and we just shared it and just acknowledged how everybody was feeling the same, but also uplifting. And, you know, we all felt, we walked away feeling a lot more enlightened, understanding that we're all yes, we're all in the same boat, but we all know we can get out and from under this all together as well.
1: Yeah.
0: And it is very important to feel like you're not alone in all this, as it's a very big industry, and it is just to stop. And it was literally just stop, put your phones away, you know, reconnect at the beach, looking at nature, and just taking 10 minutes just to breathe. You know, we need to have our cup full so that we're able to help others.
1: Sarah Steinegg, thank you for your generosity and time sitting with us tonight and talking to us about your niche job. It's been wonderful.
0: Thank you so much for your time, Serene.
1: Sarah Steinegg is an aviation rescue firefighter for Air Services Australia for our niche job tonight. Niche jobs, of course, will be back next Sunday night, same time. We're going to be focusing on the words we say and the impact they have next for our monthly languages segment. But just before we do, how about Fontella Bass with Rescue Me?

0: All right, Fontella Bass there with Rescue Me. It is that time of the month where we talk languages with Professor Nick Enfield, Chair of Linguistics at the University of Sydney. And tonight we're asking, does language mess with our heads? Last month, we spoke about whether different languages make you feel different or think different. And we're going to dive deeper into a related question. How much power do words have over us? Hey, Nick, it is super duper wonderful to have you back in the studio.
1: Thanks for having me back.
0: Good to have you back, and happy Father's Day to you as well.
1: Thanks,
0: have a nice day.
1: Lovely day.
0: Yes.
1: Lovely day. Yes.
0: Do you get spoiled? Is Father's Day like a thing in your kind of world?
1: Yeah. My kids were very keen to make it happen.
0: Good.
1: And
0: nice.
1: Concerned that I was having a nice day. So
0: they
1: I
0: were
1: did.
0: Concerned that you were having a nice day.
1: They wanted to make sure.
0: It's an interesting choice of words, Nick.
1: Well, they kept checking in with me, you know, you're having a good day today.
0: That's sweet. Yeah. So, yeah, as I mentioned, yeah, last month we were talking about different like languages, how they make you feel. How they make you feel different, think different. So tonight, yeah, does language mess with our heads and the impact our words have, but not necessarily just on the words that we say, given, I suppose, kind of, you know, glancing over your, you know, your notes and your thoughts on this, and obviously just the work that you do, also the words that we see, the words that we hear. And I am going to start with credit cards.
1: Yeah, it's a good example. We were discussing this example of credit cards, and it kind of kicks off the issue quite well, which is how words kind of nudge you this way or that. So some listeners might have heard of this concept of nudges in kind of marketing and so forth. That is, if you design a space or if you design a message in a certain way, it kind of nudges you in one direction or another. And the people who introduced the credit card back in the 70s discovered this. They, when the credit card was invented, they brought it in and they said to people, okay, get a credit card. They're really great. And what we're going to do is we're going to put in a credit card surcharge.
0: Okay.
1: So you get the convenience of the credit card, but you've got to pay a little surcharge.
0: Yeah.
1: Okay. And so people didn't quite like that, and they were kind of thinking, well, what do we do? How do we get people to kind of, you know, better uptake of the credit card? And somebody got the bright idea of saying, oh, hang on a second. So let's say the product costs $100.
0: Mm-hmm.
1: We slap on a surcharge for the credit card. Maybe let's do it the other way around. We'll make the product $101, and we'll give you a discount if you want to pay cash.
0: Okay. Oh, okay. Love that. Yeah.
1: So there's these two phrases, credit card surcharge and cash discount.
0: Yeah, although it's the opposite nowadays, isn't it? Buy online for a discount.
1: Yeah, that's right.
0: But same concept, I guess.
1: Same concept. And so the idea, what they discovered, and you know, psychologists have since come to understand this, they discovered that people were much happier to use the credit card when they sort of, you know, thought that this was the basic cost of the thing, and they're quite happy to forego the $1 gain. You know, they just, oh, we'll let that go. But when you decide to slap on a cost, so there's this sort of psychological orientation to what's called loss aversion. People don't really want to have something taken away from them, but they're happier to somehow forego a potential gain. So what they found was that this little bit of wording difference, cash discount versus credit card surcharge, was one of these things I just mentioned, was a little nudge that caused people to be much happier to, you know, go out and get a credit card and start using it, which was what they were trying to do. So it's a good example of how you see a bit of language around you, you don't really question it, but actually under the surface, under the hood, as it were, it's kind of nudging you in one direction when you don't quite realize it.
0: Yeah. And can I, like, would I even add to that that sometimes we do realize it, but we still do it anyway? It's like, oh my, and we'll complain. So it's the, so we're onto it, we see through it, but, you know, we're doing it anyway. It's like the whole 19, this is 1990, this is $19.95, or it's $599.
1: As opposed to 600. Absolutely. So we it's funny, we are quite well tuned in to some of these ploys. But as you say, we're kind of not very good at resisting them. Under the surface, though, I think, I mean, that's kind of a tip of an iceberg. And most of the time, you know, the $599 thing is kind of obvious. I think, you know, any self-respecting child looks at that and goes, that's kind of weird. Why don't they just say $600?
0: That's right. Somehow
1: we still get affected by that, and it continues to manipulate us.
0: Yes, it does indeed. Like early bird discounts. Have language scientists been studying this for long, Nick?
1: Yeah, so I mentioned the psychology of this, and in psychology, these kind of theories about how we get nudged, and you know, these fields of research in behavioral economics. That's pretty new, relatively speaking, but linguists have been looking at these kind of issues for a much longer time.
0: Mm.
1: So if you go back into, you know, go back 100 years, 150 years, you start to see, you know, early thinkers, well, of course, people have been thinking about language for millennia, but certain thinkers, particularly when they were looking at languages that they hadn't encountered before in Europe, for example, They began to think, oh, that's interesting, as we talked about a month or two ago, when you learn a language other than your native language. So, for example, if you're coming from German or you're coming from English, and they were starting to think, well, what is it doing to our thinking when we learn these other languages, like Chinese or Sanskrit or Native American languages? And they started to come up with theories that these languages made you think differently. Mm-hmm. And the problem was that they didn't have very good theories about exactly how that happened.
0: Yeah, I was wondering, is it linear? So I guess, yeah, is it, if I'm thinking in English in the context of what we just said about credit cards, am I thinking in the same way if I'm thinking about credit cards in Arabic?
1: Well, not guaranteed that it is, actually, because, you know, the tools that you have for thinking are very much borrowed from whatever language it is that you speak. And so,
0: especially if it's primary language, secondary language.
1: Sure. Well, you can become very good at speaking a second and a third and a fourth language, and you can be sort of manipulated just as easily in that other language. But, you know, I think the rules of how languages affect us really are different from language to language. The problem with those early thinkers, some of them, so a famous example was Humboldt.
0: Okay.
1: And he had this view that some languages were better than others in a very kind of strict sense. So he was trying to say, well, you know, these ancient Indo-European languages like Sanskrit were better because they made you think straight and they sorted your thoughts out.
0: And that's blanket better?
1: Blanket better because they're more logical and this kind of thing.
0: It's a big statement.
1: Yeah, well, it was kind of outrageous, of course, because what it misses, of course, is that languages have many different functions, and, you know, he was disparaging about certain languages, Chinese and Native American languages to a lesser extent. But of course, this was quite silly because those languages are incredibly well designed for the worlds in which they operate.
0: Yeah.
1: So, you know, every language is pretty well adapted for the world that it's used in.
0: Yeah.
1: And it's just, of course, that those are quite different worlds.
0: They are. So tell us about Benjamin Lee Wolfe.
1: Well, he was... this is sort of around about 100 years ago, working in the United States, and he was working actually before he became a linguist and a researcher. He was working as a fire insurance guy. And,
0: interesting.
1: So he would
0: talk about language.
1: Yeah, well, he would turn up to these places that had a fire, you know, a sort of factory had burnt down or a workplace that had a fire, and he'd have to investigate this. And he noticed that when he spoke to people who'd been in these fires, that they spoke about the situation and how they believed that that whatever it was not actually flammable. So an example might be something like there was a substance that was called spun limestone.
0: Okay.
1: And they said, well, you know, I didn't think that this stuff would burn. And it turned out that spun limestone had some, you know, some flammable material in there, and it, you know, it would burn quite nicely. Another example would be scrap lead. And of course, you don't think lead's going to burn, but actually, this is a substance that has these kind of paper sheets in between it. And he started to think, oh, that's interesting. So people are kind of citing their beliefs about what's around them based on the labels that these things have.
0: Okay.
1: And so they're getting nudged. They're getting kind of caused to think, oh, well, there's no danger here, so I'll smoke my cigarette, or, you know, I don't have to pay special care with fire and so forth. And his conclusion was that language, because of these bits of wording that are around us, and he was sort of anticipating that something like the credit card study that would come, you know, 50 years later, that's causing us to act in certain ways without really thinking very much about what we're doing, is that in a sense we take the way the language packages reality, we take that to be, you know, a faithful description, and we act accordingly.
0: What about Australian languages and directions, Nick?
1: So a lot of work came out of, you know, Worf and his conclusions, and many studies have been done on languages around the world.
0: Okay.
1: And so the interesting thing about studies, like, for example, about how we talk about directions in Australian languages are the following. So in many Australian languages, by which I mean Aboriginal languages, you talk about sort of where things are, not in terms of left and right, but in terms of north, south, east, west.
0: Okay.
1: And you do that at a very local level. So you might say, instead of saying this glass of water is to my right, you know, you'd say this glass of water is to the north of
0: me. Right,
1: And, you know, so that sort of sounds curious and interesting, but as soon as you start to try to use a system like that, you realize, oh, hang on, I actually have to track where is north, south, east, and west. So right now I'm sitting here in this studio in Parramatta, and I actually don't know which direction is north, south, east, west right now. But were I from one of those communities speaking one of those languages, I would have to keep track of that.
0: Yeah.
1: Because if you say to me, you know, I say, well, where's the salt? And you say, it's just to the south of you.
0: South of me.
1: I should know which way
0: and
1: south.
0: And that's not being figurative, right? It's not saying south as in south means behind me.
1: No, it's...
0: Is the way I've just said that weird anyway?
1: No, it could be that, but that's
0: north
1: not.
0: Because north is in front, south is...
1: It could, but if you're using south and north, east, west correctly, then they definitely have no relation to which way you're facing.
0: That's really interesting.
1: Way that they work. So what that all means is that if you're speaking a language like that, you actually need to track certain information. Mm. Where's north, south, east, and west? And that's anticipating what's going to be said. So it's not just for fun that you're tracking that, but you need to track that information in order to use the language. Mm. And you see that in other parts of language. So, for example, not all languages will mark something really simple like singular versus plural, right? Mm. You know, English is one of the languages that does mark that, and other languages don't. And if you do experiments and just show scenes, show pictures to people and get them to remember what they see, you find that people who know languages that have to mark plural will be more likely to notice whether certain things, you know, they might see owls in the picture, or they might see, you know, frogs or whatever.
0: Yep.
1: But they're more likely to remember whether it was one or more than one.
0: Okay.
1: If they speak a language that requires them to keep track of that, right, because they need to mark it when they're speaking.
0: Mm.
1: So this is another way in which the language you speak is going to kind of nudge you, and this is not just a matter of, you know, the differences between two languages, but just your own native language is requiring certain attention from you to things in the world, and that's kind of, well, messing with your head in a certain way, because it's giving you a task to keep track of all the time.
0: Yeah, interesting. Okay. Roots and Rhythms of Languages, if you have just joined us on ABC Radio's National Weekend Evenings, it's our monthly languages chat with Professor Nick Enfield, Chair of Linguistics at the University of Sydney. And tonight we're exploring how much power words have over us. How much do they, mess with our heads? And in a tick, can, I suppose, what we've been talking about have a or have practical consequences?
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0: So, Nick, let's talk about some of the practical consequences of what we've been talking about here in terms of these words and how, especially if we're bringing in other languages, how they can mess with us.
1: Well, there's a lovely study that was done a few years ago that I think illustrates this really well. And this was a study done in Perth of cardiac emergency calls.
0: Okay.
1: So they were just looking at, you know, how we can improve how the emergency call interaction gets done. And they started out by just looking at the script that the call taker gets. So, mm-hmm. you know, you get trained, you use certain kinds of questions. First thing you do is figure out who's called, where they are.

0: his wife is slumped to the floor. She's having a cardiac episode.
1: Okay.
0: And he's asked, tell me exactly what happened.
1: Mm-hmm.
0: And he goes into the story of what happened. Well, we were
1: right
0: in the bathroom.
1: Oh, so
0: just
1: that goes
0: our
1: from
0: teeth.
1: Long version to short version?
0: Yeah. So that difference between what happened and what's happened is that when you ask what happened, you're going to get a little narrative. You're going to get someone telling you a little story of what happened. But what's happened is a present perfect construction, the linguists would call it, which refers to, which focuses on what is the situation now. And people will essentially get to the point quicker if you ask that question with the apostrophe S. And so the researchers who looked at this, they had enough of these calls and the data about the dispatch times, and they discovered that you would get a faster dispatch time if the question that you asked was tell me what's happened, precisely because you're nudging the listener to responding in a certain kind of way. Are you telling me a story or are you giving me a report on what's the case right now?
1: Yeah, story versus a report. That's incredible and just impacted by an apostrophe S. Nothing else has changed in that.
0: No.
1: What about crisis negotiation?
0: Well, it's a kind of similar finding. Again, really helps to see what the practical consequences are. So this was a study done in the UK of crisis negotiations, so they had transcripts of, conversations between police crisis negotiators and people in crisis. So this might have been people who were, threatening self-harm or they were threatening to harm relatives and what have you. And one of the things that crisis negotiators try to do is to get the person in crisis to keep talking, to keep talking with them and not to hang up and not to walk off. And so often they'll say something like, can we just speak some more, or I'd just like to keep talking to you.
1: Mm.
0: And what these researchers looked at the difference between those two verbs that I just used, speak versus talk.
1: Okay.
0: And what they found, when did they say speak and when did they say talk and how successful was that? How likely was it that the person in crisis was going to reject this request to keep, to stay in conversation?
1: Yeah.
0: And they found that when you use the verb talk, people in crisis are more likely to reject and, cut off the conversation.
1: If you use the word talk as opposed to speak.
0: Yes. So, this is really interesting because they can't, in that particular study, they found that this was a solid effect. They were able to see that this made a difference.
1: Okay.
0: So in terms of, making a recommendation, they can say, let's use the word speak as opposed to talk because it seems to work better.
1: Okay.
0: And exactly why that is still an open question. It's still not known.
1: You've made me think of what comes after each one. And even I'm thinking about what we do kind of here when we're thinking about speaking with our guests, speaking with as opposed to talking to.
0: Right.
1: So you've made me think of those two words that come, or those two, prepositions that come after those two words. Does that have something? And I think about this in a parent and child situation, don't talk to them or at them. Speak with them,
0: because
1: you can't talk with them. Doesn't land.
0: Does
1: it? I don't know. Have I gone off? Have I derailed this?
0: It's an interesting question. I think talk is a little bit more of a commitment from the other person, because talk for me kind of projects the idea that there's a conversation and there's more of a commitment to.
1: Oh, yeah. Like, can we talk?
0: Back and forth.
1: Okay.
0: Whereas speak, speaking, maybe less so. But I'm speculating, and what I think's fascinating here is that you can still, without knowing why it is, you can still detect that there's that effect, and you can still make a recommendation.
1: Make a recommendation without even having to have the explanation. Doctor's appointment, Nick.
0: Yeah. So again, a similar kind of study where experts started to notice a problem and started to wonder, what's going on here? So the issue with doctor's appointments was, this was a study done in the US where they noticed that people would come to see their GP, they'd have some issue, and they would often have a second issue. Or maybe also a third one.

0: Okay.
1: Now, it's quite important to actually know what might that second issue be, right? Because sometimes one symptom, you're going to interpret it differently if you realize, oh, there's this other second thing going on, right? And from a patient's point of view, maybe you don't see a connection. Mm-hmm. So what they found was, you know, there was this problem because people weren't being forthcoming about other issues they had. So they said, let's do a study of, you know, how should we ask a question of our patients to get them to talk, you know, tell us more about what they need. So they said, let's split these doctors into two groups. And with one of these groups, we're going to get you to ask the following question. Do you have any other concerns that you'd like to discuss today?
0: Okay.
1: Sounds like a very natural question, right? Mm-hmm. The other group, they said, let's change the word any and replace it with some.
0: Okay.
1: So do you have some other concerns you'd like to discuss today?
0: Okay.
1: And they found there was a strong effect that if you say any, then a lot of people will say, no, I don't.
0: Mm.
1: But then later when you know, in a study like this, what you do, of course, is the patient leaves the doctor's office and then you check in with them and you say, look, we're doing a study. Actually, we really need to know, is there another problem? So then they were able to measure the extent to which people said, no, they didn't, but actually they did.
0: Yeah.
1: And the discovery was that using the word any, as in do you have any other concerns, makes it a lot more likely people are going to say no, even though they do.
0: It's like when you shop, right? Can I help you with anything else? No, thank you. I'm good.
1: No, exactly. And you find it's a very natural way to talk.
0: Because
1: with
0: we're
1: any.
0: Used to it. It's almost a sign off.
1: That's right. Okay. It's a shutting of the thing down.
0: Yeah.
1: And we naturally do it. So very frequently you hear, does anyone have any questions?
0: Yeah. And then we have to, I'm not going anywhere unless we'd have to, like, as it's basically, like, you're basically making sure that I'm not just saying this, I mean it.
1: Yeah, that's right. So there's something about the word any, which it's what we call a negative polarity item, which means that it sort of invites a no answer.
0: Okay.
1: So what we need to do is to really say, what questions do you have?
0: Mm.
1: Something like that.
0: What questions do you have as opposed to do you have any questions?
1: Yeah.
0: All right. We've got a couple more that are so worth going through and I want to make sure we can really quickly touch on them. And just on the text line worth calling out, a texter says, I think speak is a higher status word than talk. Go on that thought. All right. Sign language and attention getting. So, yeah, you can't say, hey, instead we're kind of using some physical cues.
1: Yeah, that's right. So this is an interesting case where, you know, so with sign language in communities of the deaf and hard of hearing, sign language is, of course, visual.
0: Mm.
1: And this is a different kind of way in which the language you speak kind of has a consequence on the things that you can do with language. So it's different from understanding a word differently. But in this case, it shows something about the kind of language you speak kind of changes how you use it.
0: Okay.
1: So if you're speaking a spoken language like we're doing now, you know, and you need to attract someone's attention, well, you can just shout out, hey, or something like this, right? So, you know, you call out to them and it's
0: yes.
1: If you hear them, then you'll turn your head and strike up a conversation. Whereas if you're using sign language of the deaf, then doing that when you're not being looked at by the other person is not going to have an effect.
0: That's right.
1: So it means that the nature of the language creates a different set of behavior that you have to engage in. So you have to walk around to the front of the person
0: so
1: to get into their field of vision, or you might bang on the table to create a kind of a vibration of this kind of thing, or actually sort of touch the person. And I mean, I like this case because it's not about word choice, but it's about the kind of language you speak and how it kind of impacts on our the way we act.
0: So I guess your final thought, and we're going to crash it. We can't crash into the news very quickly then. Does this mean people are walking around controlling each other with language? Yes, no, or both?
1: Oh, it's both for sure.
0: Okay.
1: So, you know, I mean, I think that the mistake we often make with language is that we kind of think of it as this invisible medium, you know, and in fact, for us it is. It's, you know, the famous water for fish type of thing. Yeah. We use language without really questioning it. It's a tool for us and we can use language to influence others.

0: and be influenced by others. So I think partly the answer is yes, when we use language, we are controlling each other in the sense that we're nudging each other's attention this way and that. We're getting each other to come to certain conclusions and not others along the lines that we've been discussing today. So, you know, I think the answer is yes, we're controlling others and being controlled if we're not paying attention.
1: Yeah.
0: And if we're not being mindful about the word choices and the language choices that are around us. But as long as we try to kind of learn those lessons, mm-hmm. try to think about word choice mindfully, then that way we can kind of get out from under those invisible forces.
1: Yes. And that's not to say that everyone's malicious, right, Nick?
0: Not at all.
1: Thank you so much for coming into the studio. Like I said, it is a real privilege to be able to have you with us and have a face-to-face conversation with you. Can't wait till next month and what next month will bring us. Thanks so much, Professor Nick Enfield.
0: Thanks very much.
1: Thank you. Professor Nick Enfield, Chair of Linguistics at the University of Sydney. We're back with us next month for more Roots and Rhythms of Languages. You've got Nightlife coming up in an hour's time with Suzanne Hill, I think, we don't have Suzanne. Okay, that's fine. That's all right. We're looking to get Suzanne. So while we do, Nick, you don't have to go anywhere. You're still hanging with me. We can chat a little bit more. You haven't left yet. You're not out the door. And while we were talking about what we were talking about and thinking about what you're thinking about, one thing we didn't get a chance to talk about is obviously other languages and bilingualism when it comes to this stuff. Is there a general statement you'd make about that? I guess with only a few seconds, do all languages do it same or different?
0: All languages will have to cover some kind of aspect of our reality that we can adequately organize our lives, adequately communicate with each other for the purposes of social life. And that means that each language is going to be well suited for the cultural context in which it's spoken.
1: Okay.
0: But this world, of course, is full of many different cultural contexts.
1: Yeah.
0: So as soon as you shift and bounce between one or the other, then that's even more need for that kind of mindfulness and awareness in order to, keep control of our thinking as we move between one and another language.
1: Thank you, Nick. Thanks so much and enjoy the rest of your night. Nightlife is coming up in an hour's time with Suzanne Hill. With a few seconds to go there, Suzanne, how are you going? Okay, I thought I just heard her in my ear. All right, here's the news that's...
2: This is ABC News with David Rollins. Passengers on board a Sydney-bound Qantas flight that was diverted due to engine issues after taking off from Queenstown in New Zealand have praised the crew's handling of the situation. Footage of the plane showed flames intermittently shooting out of the left engine, forcing the Boeing 737's diversion to Christchurch. Qantas has since sent engineers to Christchurch to investigate the matter, with the plane grounded until the investigation is complete. Sari Ellie Kramer, who was on board, says the crew made sure that everyone remained calm.
3: They handled it really well and it was quite calm. And they just said, look, the engine seems to be operating normal now, so we're going to land at Christchurch and then, see what's happening.
2: US envoy Steve Witkoff and Jared Kushner are travelling to Kyiv for talks with Ukraine's President Volodymyr Zelensky after meeting Russian leader Vladimir Putin in Moscow, with a new proposal to end the more than 4-year war. More on this from the BBC's James Landale.
4: President Zelensky said he had spoken to both men and was ready for a substantive conversation. The Kremlin said Vladimir Putin had held 3 hours of constructive and frank talks with the US mediators. It said Russia's president had spoken of tangible advances on the battlefield and the need to address the root causes of the conflict, language that gave no sign he was ready to compromise. The White House said Mr. Trump's envoys had discussed substantive plans for next steps and looked forward to equally productive meetings in Kyiv.
2: A German newspaper is reporting the country's government is planning a package of measures to strengthen its defences against drone attacks, cyber intrusions and other forms of Russian sabotage following a failed airport drone attack last month. The Interior Minister, Alexander Dobrindt has told the newspaper that Russian attacks have become a part of daily reality, but Germany can defend and protect itself. Russia has long rejected allegations it's carrying out operations in Western Europe and has denied involvement in the German airport attack, saying it will respond to what its foreign ministry spokesperson has called anti-Russian action. The Albanese government will release draft legislation forcing the social media giants to allow users to turn off their algorithm. Jane Norman has more.
5: There are really two key planks of these new regulations. The first is to give social media users the ability or the power to opt out of algorithms. And the concern really is that users have no control over algorithms and that it really highlights or promotes more sensational and radical content. And the second part of this digital duty of care legislation is to put the burden on social media companies themselves to seek out and take down content that's considered harmful.
2: Detectives have laid charges following the death of a man in northern Victoria early yesterday morning. Emergency services were called following reports of a violent altercation at a caravan park in Merrigan near Shepparton at around 3 o'clock. Police say they found two men who appeared injured, one of whom was unresponsive. One man, who was aged 30, died at the scene, while a 28-year-old man was taken to hospital with non-life-threatening injuries. He was later released from hospital and arrested. He's been charged with one count of murder and remanded to appear in court tomorrow. Still in Victoria, where authorities say three people allegedly attacked by an axe-wielding family member in eastern Victoria have sustained very extreme injuries. Police are searching for 48-year-old Peter O'Ryan, who allegedly assaulted his parents and brother at the family's property on Cowles Road in Tyres yesterday afternoon. Two of the victims were airlifted to hospital with life-threatening injuries. Detective Senior Sergeant Rod Finlay is urging people to stay away from O'Ryan as he's believed to be armed. He says it's some of the worst offending he's ever seen.
6: Yeah, so the injuries are very, very extreme, very serious injuries. You know, a lot of injuries requiring really serious treatment by ambulance, and then they've been flown for immediate surgery down to the Alfred Hospital, and they're currently in intensive care at the hospital.
2: Queensland police are investigating a fatal crash on Magnetic Island off the coast of Townsville. Emergency services were called to Horseshoe Bay Road following reports a moped and a car had collided just before midday local time. The female rider, a 74-year-old Canadian national, died at the scene while the driver wasn't hurt. Anyone with relevant information or dash cam footage is being urged to come forward. This is ABC News.
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13: 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Those two.
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9: Systemic racism and cultural issues within institutions. This is Speaking Out. I'm Larissa Behrendt. The Australian Parliamentary Inquiry into Racism, Hate and Violence, directed at Aboriginal and Torres Strait Islander people, concluded its public hearings in August and is scheduled to deliver its final report later this month. The inquiry was established following a series of targeted anti-Indigenous abuse and high-profile security incidents, including an alleged attempted terror attack at an Invasion Day rally in Perth. The situation gives us an opportunity to have important conversations about systemic racism and cultural issues within institutions more broadly. Tanya Hosh is a champion for social justice and a staunch campaigner for the empowerment of First Nations people. From grassroots advocacy to driving policy shifts in sport and governance, she's reshaped institutions and has been at the forefront of national conversations around recognition, inclusion and justice. Professor Lyndon Coombs has worked in Indigenous affairs for more than two decades. He's held senior executive roles within the New South Wales government, including executive director of policy and research at the New South Wales Department of Aboriginal Affairs. He was my co-author of the Do Better report into systemic racism within the Collingwood Football Club. Tanya Hosh and Lyndon Coombs, welcome to Speaking Out.
15: Thank you.
16: Thanks.
9: Tanya, you've recently given evidence to the Parliamentary Inquiry into Racism, Hate and Violence Against Aboriginal and Torres Strait Islander People. What did you most want the committee to understand?
16: I think for me, I wanted them to understand just how all-pervading racism is. It's not just a single incident or occurrence of experiencing racism. That's the problem as much as just how widespread it is and how it just impacts every fibre of your being because it becomes so compounded. That was one of the messages that I wanted to get across. And I'm also aware that because of some of the privileged positions I've held previously, that there may be a belief that perhaps someone like me has been able to avoid the experience of racism. And one of the points that I really wanted to make was that I can't think of anywhere I've worked where racism hasn't been part of my experience.
9: Lyndon, you also gave evidence at the inquiry. What were your messages?
15: Similar to that, certainly the pervasiveness of racism, and we spoke also about our program, Call It Out, which we've established for Indigenous and non-Indigenous people to report incidences of racism. We wanted to get across particularly that when people do notify about racism, whether it's in their workplace, at schools or other places, it's not the first time that they've experienced that. Often it's, you know, the 10th, 20th time and they've just had enough. And so I wanted to really guard against this idea that Indigenous people are really quick to call out racism when it's maybe not there. We're actually really slow. We actually give people a lot of opportunity to make corrections, to not say certain things, to not behave in a certain way. And over a period of time, it gets to be too much. So we really wanted that there. And we wanted to try to start working towards a system. So through Call It Out, we can gather data about where racism happens and how often it happens. And we can collect that data and start to get a bit more, not exactly scientific, but a bit more targeted about things that we might be able to do in response to both mitigate that happening and then deal with it when it does happen.
9: Tanya, you expressed disappointment that so few governments were prepared to front the inquiry. What does it tell us when governments are reluctant to submit themselves to scrutiny about racism?
16: Well, I mean, obviously it could be one of many things, but none of them are pleasing. I think, you know, not being prepared to come forward, you know, suggests that's not a priority, that they don't have a view worth sharing, that they're not listening to the reports of racism that they must be receiving. And certainly, I think, just wanting to avoid having to answer questions about systemic racism in particular that we see coming through all sorts of systems that governments are responsible for, whether we're talking about, you know, the criminal justice system, employment policies and standards, whether we're talking about even, you know, what happens in sport. There's a lot of entities funded with public money that definitely seem to be lacking a willingness to be accountable for the experience of racism that Australian citizens have when interacting with them.
9: Lyndon, inquiries that touch on racism or see racism as a cause are not new. What do you think would need to come out of this one for you to believe that it had actually made a difference?
15: What I'd really like to see is some clarity that this is a real issue, some clarity that it has significant impacts. One of the things in Call It Out that really... There was a penny drop moment for me because one of the key things in the last report was about racism in school against our kids. And we know what a difficult time January 26 is for Indigenous people in this country. And so it demonstrated that racism kind of spikes around that time. And then we get our kids going back to school in that environment. And I had never thought about that too deeply until this year in that report, and it really broke my heart. You know, and when we talk about absenteeism of Indigenous kids, we need to remember things like that. So, yeah, an admission or some clarity around what it is, what it does, and how we can fix it.
9: I'll just pick up on something you've said there, which is the fact that you're... work through Call It Out has highlighted the issues in schools. One of the striking features of the inquiry was the evidence about online racism. NITV told the inquiry that negative comments on its Facebook and Instagram pages increased 300% between January 2024 and April 2026. And I suspect, Tanya, that this is a world that you have been quite exposed to, particularly in the kind of work you do, but especially in your work around constitutional reform. Have social media platforms fundamentally changed the scale and intensity of racism experienced by Indigenous people in your experience? And what do you think can be done about it?
16: Yeah, I'd say absolutely. You know, in a previous role I had with the AFL, we established an MOU with the eSafety Commissioner, who was very supportive just based on the amount of racism that was being targeted to First Nations players in particular, but also women in the game, African players, players of colour in general. It's another avenue through which people can express racism and can do it from a safe distance from their perspective, often with anonymity that gives them another form of protection. I think we're fortunate that we live in a jurisdiction that has an eSafety Commissioner, where Australia has sought to reduce the sorts of harms that can be meted out on social media. But when it comes to dealing with racism in particular, we still have a really long way to go. The benchmark for the eSafety Commissioner under the Act to provide a consequence for racism is extraordinarily high. And I've certainly seen some of the most shocking expressions of racism directed at athletes through their social media accounts, which, you know, in many respects they're expected to have as part of, you know, responding to the fan base and sponsorship requirements and things like that. So it is part of their workplace, it is part of their work. And certainly I thought I'd seen and heard it all, but it never ceased to amaze me some of the extraordinary racial hatred that I would see expressed to other people through social media.
9: Lyndon, no doubt you've been observing that through the work you do with Call It Out. Are we seeing a change in racism towards First Nations people, particularly since the Voice referendum, or are we just seeing old racism finding new platforms and political permission?
15: Probably a bit of both, but certainly we found, you know, through our work at Jumbunna, we interact with our communities all over the country on a range of issues, and after the referendum, there was a distinct sort of closing down, not of communities as a whole, but communities not really wanting to engage. And it just felt like they were taking some time to heal, to talk to each other, because, yes, the referendum had a very deep impact. And certainly, you know, again, through the Call It Out data, embolden people who held certain views to say, well, clearly the majority of the country feels this way, and we've seen lots of comments along those lines. You know, and while the result of that referendum certainly doesn't mean that, a lot of people took it to mean that. And so we saw that spike. And I guess one of the other things, just to pick up on one of Tanya's points, when we did the Collingwood report 5 years ago now, I think, and it was based on the complaints of Heredia, he raised not just racism, but misogyny, homophobia as part of the issues. And I've always, I think it was the... my closing point at our appearance was, it's never just racism. So where you find racism, you're going to find other poor behaviour, whether that's misogyny, homophobia, a range of other things. So the importance of identifying racism goes some way to correcting other bad behaviour.
9: Tanya, as someone who's worked in the anti-racism space, why are institutions still so much better at declaring zero tolerance for racism than they are at dealing with it when somebody actually makes a complaint?
16: That's such a good question. You know, certainly I think they, institutions do want to give the impression and speak to the intent that they'd rather racism did not exist or appear, which is a easy thing to say, but much harder to act on. I think, you know, most of us recognise that certainly, you know, no one institution or individual is going to be able to completely eradicate racism given the pervasive nature that Lyndon and I have already mentioned. But certainly, you know, my advice has always been you do have to be consistent, and I think it's consistency where people definitely drop the ball. There's a lot of mixed messages that are sent about what's acceptable when there's a inconsistent approach to dealing with these sorts of discriminatory matters, almost as if people are unreasonable in bringing it forward. It's an inconvenience. And it's also, I think, a reflection of the willingness of people to hold their own communities, whether that's their workplace or, you know, broader social institutions, accountable for such behaviour. I don't think, you know, there's nothing fun about calling it out, and, you know, then acting on it once you know about it does require a real dedication, and unfortunately, we just don't see that consistently. So very easy to say we have zero tolerance, but unfortunately we don't see proactive approaches being deployed very often or thoroughly to really demonstrate that that's truly the position that organisations hold.
9: AFL culture has also been in the news recently following allegations of sexual assault and a breach of the club standards involving the Sydney Swans. Lyndon, what are your observations about the challenges in how clubs and commentators respond to these kind of incidents?
15: Yeah, there's been certainly a variety of responses And it's difficult dealing with allegations, which they are at that point in time, but it's never out of place to reinforce those principles and how the behaviour should go. I know that these clubs put a lot of work in to the players around their off-field behaviour and the types of things that fly, but I guess one of the things that was of interest to me, and again, sort of looking back on the Collingwood report, we saw that once those allegations were made, they were taken seriously, those players were stood down. Now, when I look back at instances of racism in AFL, the players aren't stood down. They're often given the opportunity to do anti-racism training and to learn and grow from the experience, but there's a very different response to those things, and that was, I guess, one of the findings of our report was, you know, the players knew if they came to training late, if they were caught drink driving, a range of other poor behaviours, they knew there was a penalty, but when there was racism, no one really knew what the consequence of that would be. And so I think it goes back to that point about being a bit more, scientific, a bit more targeted around what racism is and means and what its effects are and what the consequences are for people.
9: Tanya, with the work you've done over time, do you see there's been an evolution in the way that clubs respond to complaints and questions around their culture, and how much work do you think there still needs to be done?
16: I think if you look at sport overall, and let's face it, sport is a really big part of the footprint and media landscape in Australia. So many of us consume it and enjoy it. It's a very much sought after source of entertainment. I think that sport overall has become much more attuned to their need to carry some degree of social license. And I think when you think about that, one of the best indicators of sports, in my mind, coming to terms with that realisation was during COVID, because obviously sport did have to cease for a period of time, and the restrictions on enabling sport to come back was important to a lot of people, but it did send some really strong signals about the way that society expected athletes and sporting organisations to hold to the same social standards as everyone else. And so there was that opportunity to really see a reflection of that being understood in a new way. I think that sporting clubs are definitely more aware that times have changed, that standards are being expected to be upheld with more regularity, but as Lyndon's been explaining, you know, it is still very difficult to come forward with a complaint about racism. It is a scary proposition to not know if you're believed, and I think one of the biggest system changes we still need to see is to ensure a lot more diversity of experience in decision-making roles to help ensure the best results from these complaints. Quite often they're adjudicated by people who have zero lived experience or are well-equipped to deal with the more physically orientated rules of a sport, but are much less comfortable or aware about the other breaches, which are all part of the integrity of sport and keeping a game fair.
9: You're listening to Tanya Hosch and Professor Lyndon Coombs. We've been dissecting the recent parliamentary inquiry into racism, hate and violence directed at Aboriginal and Torres Strait Islander people. We'll return to the conversation shortly, but first here's some new music from Lauren Ryan. This is Speaking Out. I'm Larissa Berendt.

0: That was Lauren Ryan with her new song, Love Actually. You'll hear more about her inspiration for her
1: music later on in this week's edition of Flashback. 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
0: This week on Speaking Out, we're exploring the issues of systemic racism and cultural issues within institutions. It comes after a parliamentary inquiry was established to examine the changing nature, drivers and impacts of racism and hatred directed at First Nations Australians. Joining me is Tanya Hosh and Professor Lyndon Coombs. Lyndon, sport has sometimes described itself as being ahead of the rest of Australia on race. What are your reflections?
4: Variable. I think there's been some really good things done through sport. We've seen, you know, pivotal moments in both AFL and rugby league where that's been brought to the forefront. Indigenous rounds that I think are generally done well that promote Indigenous players, but it's a difficult comparison because I don't think we do it well anywhere, really. In society, even in the most progressive of workplaces, I think there is still just this not a full understanding of what racism is and looks like. And as I say, the effects of that, one of which I referred to previously about the impact of racism on our kids not wanting to go to schools, and that happens in workplaces. It's another data point from Call It Out that Indigenous people leave workplaces because of racism, and often they'll do that quietly without that organisation knowing. And so I think there's a real long way to go, both in education and correction, how we deal with that when it comes up, because a lot of people understandably get really defensive. Most people don't want to think that others think they're racist. But we have to find a way to cut through that and be serious about it.
0: Tanya, what does accountability look like? Is education enough, or does there need to be consequences?
5: Yeah, I think education is essential, but in and of itself it doesn't solve the issue. You know, if you reflect on the 20-plus years of the reconciliation,

0: movement in Australia. There's been a huge amount of education provided through that process, a huge amount of investment in activities through schools, through universities, through workplaces, and in the public sphere more generally. And yet that hasn't resulted in the eradication of racism. And I think anyone that understands racism would understand that it was never going to. I think education is important, but education and policy settings don't change people's beliefs necessarily. And often what is behind people's beliefs and behaviours is, or behind their actions is their beliefs and their behaviours. So I think the consequences are important. It's part of establishing a baseline that does say we have zero tolerance towards this behaviour. There does need to be a consequence to back up those words, and it definitely gives people time for reflection. I think sport's always so interesting because it's inherently a social activity and it brings people from all walks of life together, and as it should. And when it's at its best, it's an incredible mechanism for social health and social cohesion, almost like few other things are. And it can, as Lyndon said, do a lot of very good things. However, if sport operates as an ecosystem that doesn't take racism seriously, it is definitely going to fester. And I remember a number of years ago when there was England was in the championship game in the round ball football, and it was relying on some penalty shots, and those shots were missed. And they happened to be men of colour who took those shots and missed them. I remember thinking at the time, I just imagine that racism in Australia is going to increase as a result of that incident, seeing the public racism that those players endured as a result of missing those shots. And certainly I definitely did see an uptick in community level sport racism. I was getting calls from people all around the country from all different sorts of sports. So sport speaks to each other and speaks to all of us in ways that I think really require sport to take more seriously their responsibilities as standard bearers against racism.
1: Well, I can't miss the opportunity while I have you both here to ask you about a couple of other issues. Lyndon, immigration has become a hot topic in the national debate. What are your observations about why this is a critical issue in Australian politics?
2: I probably have a strange view of that, is that I have this sort of unproven theory that sort of after a period of moderate or what some people would think as progressive government, there seems to be a correction and people wanting something else, and it's racism and immigration has always been that thing. We saw how John Howard used it, and it's being used the same way. And unfortunately, it looks like a political cycle and a way for the Conservatives, who are really bereft of serious policy ideas. They can always sort of open the bottom drawer and pull out the racism and immigration issues, and it seems to work, unfortunately. So that's kind of my unproven, unscientific take, is that it's sadly become part of our political cycle, intellectually lazy, but unfortunately effective in some ways.
1: What are your thoughts, Tanya?
0: It's a great question. I definitely agree with Lyndon about this being a part of the cycle of discourse in the country. When things get difficult for people with cost of living and all the various challenges that come with that, when people start to feel that their needs aren't being met, I think frequently it's easy for people to start thinking about, well, whose fault is that? And often people say, well, it's the government. Yes, let's all blame the government, but who else can be held responsible for the lack of housing or, you know, space in public transport and all of the costs that seem to go up under these sorts of inflationary pressures? I think it's unfortunate that some political narratives seek to exploit that. I think it has a direct impact on people who are seen to be immigrants. It's entirely unfair. It targets people in ways that are racist in their intent. And I think that, you know, exploiting that for votes is really, really poor form. It isn't evidence-based and it's not doing anything to make it easier for us to get on top of the challenges at their root cause. And I just think it's a cheap shot.
1: There are, of course, enormous geopolitical shifts at the moment. There's a war in the Gulf. There's a trade war being waged by the Trump administration. Lyndon, what are your observations on what we're seeing and what concerns you about the current international geopolitical climate?
2: Some of my biggest concerns are the apparent consolidation of wealth. You know, those same political currents of racism, anti-migration, you know, just punching down on largely disadvantaged people and groups that aren't part of the main group or people see aren't part of the main group. Lots of hate against transgender and other people in different ways, and there's just this kind of meanness of politics that seems to be pervading at the moment. But yes, the corporations getting richer by the day, stock markets doing extremely well, while people themselves aren't, and they're seeing that every day, and that seems to be a current that I think is most evident probably in the US, but when that happens in the US, it obviously has significant effects around the world. So, yeah, consolidation of wealth and a mean politics of destruction are my concerns.
1: What about you, Tanya, from where you sit?
0: Yeah, look, it is really concerning. Because there are so many wars going on at the moment, it's hard to keep track, which obviously does feed into people's fear about, you know, what impact is that going to have on me, my family. If you've got family members in those war zones, I can only imagine how frightening every day must be. I'm concerned about, I think, the lack of leadership that speaks into to all of this. Understand that it's politically very volatile and that Australia's got to manage a number of key relationships across the globe, and can appreciate that that is a real challenge to get that balance right. However, I think, you know, seeing greater leadership to help us understand the values that are underpinning the decisions that are being made on our behalf would be really valuable. And it is something that is a bit hard to grasp in the day-to-day domestic political system. And again, I do see that at sometimes that can be exploited to the benefit of this dissent-based politics that we're seeing more and more of. And overall, I think it does do harm to the social fabric, to social cohesion. And, you know, then we end up with terrible incidents that don't come down to one political action, but I think a lack of institutional and really strongly established rules about how we live and work together and the standards around that, regardless of what might be happening in other parts of the world.
1: Well, you've both made some excellent points about what we should be worried about, but thank you so much both for the work you both do in this space, but also for sharing your insights and thoughts with us on Speaking Out. Tanya Hosch and Lyndon Coombs, thank you so much for being here.
2: Thank you.
0: Thanks for having me.
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1: For a lot of blackfellas, country music is more than just a genre. It's practically a way of life. So when country music legend Dolly Parton passed away last week, the outpouring of love was immense, and it got ABC archivist Tasha James curious about the Indigenous women who've made their mark through country music. For this week's edition of Flash Black, Tasha is taking you back in time to meet two remarkable women who quietly transformed the Australian country music scene.
5: Close your eyes and take a moment to listen to the strumming of the guitar, the heartbreak, the soulful truth, all coming together to show how Aboriginal women have found their place in Australian country music, a place they're still using to innovate for generations to come. This is Flash Black from the ABC Archives. Today, you'll meet the Aboriginal women who've helped shape the sound of black country music.
6: I've grown up listening to country music, and I just like the fact that everything's so true and they sing from the heart, and just everything about it, so you just relate to it so well.
7: Now, let's face it, Aboriginal people have been in love with country music for as long as I can remember. And most certainly when I was growing up, it was one of the big things in our family besides football.
5: Established in 1973, the Tamworth Country Music Festival has always been a place for mob to express themselves. And just like our friends in America who were using rhythm and blues, we used country music to tell our own stories. Singers like Jimmy Little, Bob Randall and Roger Knox have led the way when it comes to blackfella music. But when it comes to black women in country music, two women quietly started carving out a space as far back as the 1960s. Oriel Andrew and Wilga Williams. Oriel Andrew grew up in Alice Springs as the youngest of seven children. Oriel moved to Adelaide at the age of 21 to pursue her dream of singing.
8: A lot of people thought that I was a Maori because I had very long, thick black hair back then. And I even had Maori people speaking to me and asking me, talking to me in their language. But I would sing and I'd mention, oh, this song is, you know, sing little songs about Aboriginal culture or people. And I'd just say I'm Aboriginal from, you know, Aranda girl from Eastern Aranda girl from Alice Springs, and I'm proud of it. And honestly, sometimes you'd have people come up and say, but you're not that dark.
5: Before long, Oriel had a regular spot on Channel 9's Country and Western Hour, making her the first Indigenous woman to appear on live television.
8: Mum used to play the harmonica. Old Dad Simo played it. He'd play the button accordion. But Mum, for an Aboriginal woman, she loved opera. And she loved Mario Lanza. And, you know, there's a song in the air, but the sweet señorita doesn't seem to care. She used to sing that. And you had to go really, really high. Mum would go really... And we'd be singing along with her, and she'd get that high note, and we'd get... so we'd stop and let Mummy finish the song. And she loved Winifred Atwell, you know, on the old Goanna piano. So

0: as well as performing at the London's Palladium.
1: It was hard to get recognised for Aborigines in country music. What about for you being a woman as well?
2: First up, it was sort of hard because I wasn't a sort of a lead singer. I was always a harmony singer. And then the crowd sort of started singing out, sing a lead, sing a song, sing a song. So I sort of started going out that way and playing bass. I'd rather be just in the background, but Harry sort of pushed me to the front all the time. And so there's not very many Aboriginal country music women that's singing it, but they're gradually starting to come through now, you know.
0: Thinking about the twin legacies of Oriel and Wilga, I wanted to see how it's impacted current-day country music singers. Kirsty Lee Akers tells me about her inspirations and why country music is so important to her story.
3: Well, growing up in the very beginning, it was my nan and my mum and one of my aunties in particular. She spent a lot of time with me teaching me how to play guitar and teaching me different songs. And then as I got a little bit older, it was people like Auntie Oriel Andrews. I used to hear her on the radio a lot, and especially growing up where I did, we lived not far from each other, so she'd often be performing on shows and we'd be there watching, or I'd get a chance to get up and sing it as well. And other than that, my biggest inspiration in the world was Dolly Parton. Losing her last week was just, it was honestly like losing a family member. It's crazy to say when it's someone I don't know, but she just played such a big inspiration in my life that that's what it felt like at the time. I think that's the one thing that I really love about country music is the storytelling side of it. I've never really sort of understood certain songs where there's no story behind it and they become really popular just because of the beat or whatever. I'm one of those people that really loves the story of a song, and that's what gets me hooked in. And I try and do that with my music. If I could emulate anyone's career in just a tiny fraction of it, it'd be someone like Dolly. And I think the reason why she is so universally loved is not just because of her music, but she was just an amazing person and she did so much for everybody. And, you know, in the future, I would love people to sort of think of me like that in the same way. Growing up, there was a handful of Aboriginal female artists, not just in country music, but artists in general, that I could look up to because they didn't have the same opportunities that, you know, many of us have today. So it's been very important for me to represent my heritage and where I came from. And especially now, as a woman in country music, it's really important that I represent my heritage, and I'm proud of it, you know, where I come from and the women that came before me as well.
0: The story of Indigenous women using music, particularly country music, to tell their story is one that can sometimes be pushed to the sideline. But this is more than just history. It's a legacy that continues through the next generation of Indigenous country artists. So next time you hear an Indigenous woman singing country, listen for more than just the song. Listen for the generations behind her. Listen for the women who picked up the microphone before her. And remember, their voices are not just part of the past. I'm Tasha James, and that was your fortnightly Flash Black.
4: That was your fortnightly Flash Black, hosted by Tasha James and produced by Janaea Gibbs-Muir. This week, they wanted to honour Dolly Parton by reflecting on the legacies of Indigenous women in country music over here in Australia. And like everyone else, I'll be missing Dolly Parton too.
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4: Before we go, I wanted to take time to honour the legacy of Indigenous boxing legend Tony Mundine, who passed away this past week, aged 75. A Bundjalung man, Tony was born in Byugal near Grafton on the New South Wales North Coast. He came to Sydney in the late 1960s during a time of significant social and political change in inner city Sydney. His transition to boxing was historic. A four-division Australian champion, he would go on to challenge for a world championship in 1974 against Argentina's Carlos Monzon. Tony was famously never beaten by another Australian. The Tony Mundine Gym in Redfern, which Tony started in the 1980s, had an open-door policy for anyone who wanted to train. It became part of the fabric of Redfern,

0: And now for Speaking Out's Aboriginal profile.
1: I had a good career, a long career, 14 years, and 96 fights for 65 knockouts and 8 titles, and I haven't been beaten by an Australian in 14 years, so what more can you ask for?
2: Tony Mundine, a boxing sensation with an extraordinary record. Mundine was born at Byugal near Grafton, northern New South Wales in 1951. He left home in search of a rugby league career in Sydney. However, his personal pursuits changed direction when he was introduced to the boxing ring under the guidance of trainer Ernie McQuillan. McQuillan guided Mundine through his career until 1980. A boxing profession was also inspired by Lionel Rose's world bantamweight title fight.
1: When Lionel Rose won the bantamweight champion of the world in 1968, I was in Wee War then. I was traveling from Wee War to Sydney in a train, and I was listening to the fight on the radio. And so I came to Sydney and I went out and I met Lionel when he won the world title, and he came back to Sydney at the airport, and I went out and I was lucky, we were one of the Aborigine guys who went out there and met him. And I was a young guy too, but and maybe since meeting Lionel, I just sort of, and also I played in rugby league, football, and then I went to the gym and started to train and never looked back. You know?
2: Mundine was relatively immature as a boxer, having only 2 fights before a main event. He won the first of 8 titles in 1970, taking the national middleweight crown from Billy Chules. Success followed in 1972 when he won both the Australian heavyweight and the Commonwealth middleweight titles.
3: Sterling shifting around, left hand there by Sterling. Oh, good left hand by Mundine, a left hander, and down went Sterling. 3, 4, 5, 6.
2: His big chance for glory came in 1974 when he challenged the formidable Carlos Monzon in Buenos Aires for the world middleweight crown. This time, Mundine was outclassed and lost the fight in the 7th round.
1: At the time, it was very hard, and there was a great fighter, a world champion called Carlos Monzon. I fought him, but, you know, he stopped me in the 7th round, but at least I was there and I had a go, and I was very young, but, you know, I can't knock it. I got to a stage that I fought for world title and I'm only too proud to be there, you know.
2: Was it immaturity at the time that you lost?
1: Yeah, it was a bit immature. And also, you know, it's very hard to go to another country to fight him in his own backyard. I spent 8 weeks in Buenos Aires in South America. And but it was very hard because, you know, I was really shy and it was training out every day and away from home and away from your family. It's a big thing for every guy to do, but I went down it. And
2: Mundine announced his retirement after the Monzon fight, but in the same year he made the first of several comebacks. Now campaigning as a light heavyweight, he took the Australian and Commonwealth Championships. He finally retired in 1984. In a career spanning 15 years, he earned world ratings in 3 divisions. He's the only Australian to have won 2 Commonwealth titles, finishing with 8 all told. He scored 65 knockouts, a record for Australian boxing, and he was never beaten by an Australian boxer. In retirement, Mundine was involved in a project initiated by Aboriginal people to establish a gymnasium in the inner city suburb of Redfern in an attempt to address the problem of unemployment, alcoholism and street crime. Charles Perkins was at the inauguration when he was the Secretary of Aboriginal Affairs.
3: The opening of the Tony Mundine Gymnasium is a very symbolic thing. A lot of Aboriginal people have wanted this sort of establishment to recognise a bloke like Tony Mundine for the good things he's done for the Aboriginal people of Australia and for Australian society, to bring blacks and whites together. People look at this sort of a building and the symbolism of it all and say, well, the Aboriginal people are getting their act together, they're cooperating with each other, they've got ventures like this planned for other places. And it's good to see the federal government giving it support, and of course the state government too.
2: Designed to gather in the street kids and give them a sense of self-image, Mundine provided the ideal role model.
1: I'm a guy that all my life I didn't drink or smoke or touch drugs, and even today I don't do that sort of stuff. So fitness-wise, I'm pretty fit like any other young guy. I might be on paper, I'm getting on age way, but when... on stamination and

0: And energy, I still got, and I think I can do a lot for young kids these days. At least go and talk to them and tell them that someone done it, and I done it, like every guy from Grafton. Well, I was born in Grafton and read a place called Bayugle. I did it, and it's all over, you know. It's like a big dream to me. Sometimes I sit there, lay down in my bed, boom, and think about my days when I used to be a nice young kid and out there touring the world and fighting in different parts of the world, like France and Italy and England and South America, Africa, so it's like a dream, but I always say to myself that I've done it.
1: That's the late Tony Mundine, who passed away this past week, age 75. He will be deeply missed across the entire Australian community. His standing within the Aboriginal community is unmatched. Our thoughts are with his family. That's the show for now. Join us again next time for more stories from across Indigenous Australia. Speaking Out is produced by Janae Gibbs-Muir. Our senior producer is Jay McAllister. And as always, you can find us on social media via ABC Indigenous or on ABC Listen, along with our Titter Show Away, hosted by the fabulous Rudy Bremer. This week, Rudy will take you to the NGV in Melbourne, where Future Country is bringing together emerging and established artists for intergenerational exchange and cultural continuity. I'm Larissa Berendt, and this is Speaking Out.
2: For decades, Alan Jones was one of Australia's most powerful voices, a broadcaster who could make or break a career and command an audience of millions. Now, he's finding an audience in a very different place, a courtroom. Allegations of how the broadcaster used his power to abuse young men are being heard in court at the moment. So, what happened? What does the evidence say? And what will the judge believe? To find out, search the Case Law Podcast on ABC Listen or wherever you get your podcasts.

0: Hello, this is ABC News with David Rollins. US envoys Steve Witkoff and Jared Kushner have arrived in Ukraine's capital, Kyiv, in an attempt to instigate renewed peace talks to end the war with Russia. The two representatives have come from Moscow, where they met with Russian President Vladimir Putin yesterday. The BBC's James Landale has more.
1: The mood music here in Kyiv is fairly low-key. Diplomats are not expecting a massive breakthrough. The general consensus is that there's going to be a tough winter of fighting ahead. And only then, come next spring, they think it might be possible that there's a potential window for some kind of change in the status quo if both sides think that talking might be better than fighting. But at the moment, most people seem to think that the conflict will continue.
0: A technology expert says there are hopes that draft social media safety laws will mitigate exposure to harmful content online. The federal government is set to unveil proposed laws this week that would allow users on platforms like Facebook and Instagram to turn off their algorithms and just see content from those they follow. Independent tech reporter Seamus Byrne says that algorithms have been used to push dangerous content.
2: Engagement has been this critical issue where they are opting towards the sorts of content that actually is more extreme because that's the kind of thing that gets people reacting, gets people commenting and sharing. And ultimately, that's the sort of content that then arrives in everybody else's feeds as well.
0: Dozens of bushfires have threatened homes and major highways in southeast Queensland and northern New South Wales today, before firefighters gain control thanks to an improvement in conditions. Harry Buttonshaw has the story.
3: Temperatures soared above average in southeast Queensland, with total fire bans in place for Ipswich in the Lockyer Valley. A large blaze burning at Plainland west of Brisbane caused major traffic delays along the Warrego Highway, and authorities expect it to continue burning over the coming days. Meanwhile, in northern New South Wales, people near Tabulum west of Casino were told to shelter in place as an emergency level fire burned out of control. Two watch and act level blazes burning near Rapville and Shannondale also had firefighters on high alert. All three fires have since been downgraded to advice level.
0: Western Australian Government Minister Rhys Whitby says it's very brave of the parents of two Australian

0: Australians killed in Mexico to travel there for the trial of their alleged murderers. Callum and Jake Robinson and their American friend, Carter Rhode, were killed during a surfing trip on Mexico's Pacific coast in 2024. A prosecutor in the case has asked for 210-year jail sentences for each of the three men who have been charged with their aggravated homicide. Mr. Whitby says the brothers' parents, Deborah and Martin Robinson, are doing what they need to do.
1: My thoughts are with them. It's going to be quite a harrowing experience for them to hear the evidence and to sit through that, but I think they want to be there for their boys and to see justice is done, and we all hope that justice is done.
0: Ash from a volcanic eruption has caused six airports in Indonesia to suspend flight operations, including hundreds of flights at Jakarta's Soekarno-Hatta International Airport. Anak Krakatau, a volcano between the Indonesian islands of Java and Sumatra, has been erupting since late on Friday. The operator of Soekarno-Hatta International Airport says 58 international flights have been affected, while Singapore Airlines and Malaysia Airlines say they've cancelled flights to and from Jakarta for the rest of the day. The eruption has also halted some school activities and fishing. In sport, Penrith has claimed the NRL Minor Premiership for the fourth time in seven seasons after outplaying the West Tigers 38-10 at Western Sydney Stadium in the last match of the regular season. Andrew Moore reports.
2: It was a great first half by Penrith to put the Minor Premiership beyond any shadow of doubt. They led the West Tigers 26-0 after a five-try first half, two of them scored by winger Tom Jenkins, taking his tally to the year to 30, and he shares the Ken Irvine medal for the most tries this year with the great Alex Johnston. Wooden Spooner St George Illawarra beat Parramatta 24-22, but the finals kick off Friday night elimination, South against Newcastle at the Sydney Football Stadium, 4 o'clock Saturday, qualifying final Warriors against the Dolphins in Auckland, Saturday night at the SFS elimination Cronulla against North Queensland, and Sunday afternoon Penrith against the Roosters.
3: The weather across Queensland heading into Monday. Very isolated showers in eastern districts south of Mackay and on the north tropical coast late in the day. Sunny elsewhere. Possible morning fog in eastern districts south of Townsville and in the western Gulf Country. Morning smoke haze in the southeast. Winds fresh at times in the southwest. For your latest local forecast, go to the BOM website or app. You're listening to ABC Radio Queensland.

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2: Hello, nightlifers. How are you doing on this Sunday night? We have lots of great conversations coming your way. First up, we're going to start with geopolitics with our occasional guest, Dr. Ben Zala. We're particularly going to look at America's relationship with a number of countries at the moment. If you have questions, if you have thoughts, 1-300-800-222 is the number to call. We're going to explore whether local tourist information centres, you know, the type you might pop into to grab a map or maybe a loo stop when you get to a new town, are they as important as they used to be, given all the information that we have available literally at our fingertips on our smartphones? In This Week in History next hour, we're going to celebrate the 49th anniversary of the Voyager 1 space probe. We will do that with somebody who was involved, someone who was part of the imaging team, who helped work on the cameras and work out what pictures would be taken as Voyager went on its way. So that should be a fabulous conversation. And something a bit different in our history quiz tonight. If you were listening last night to the pop quiz, you'll know that we cross-pollinated our two quizzes this weekend. So last night our pop quiz was based on history in pop culture. Tonight, it's a quiz on the history of pop culture. So that should be fun. And in our final hour, there is some new music heading in your direction. So I very much hope that you can stick around with us here tonight.
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2: Yes, we're going to kick off with geopolitics tonight. We've got our resident international relations expert, Dr. Ben Zala, with us. There is plenty to dissect

0: The Iran war's flaring up again 6 months after this so-called quick war started. Relations between the US and its closest neighbour Canada have taken even more of a dive than they had already taken. There has also been a deal on Venezuelan oil. So that's US foreign policy under Donald Trump for you. Now, you've always got good questions for Ben. I would love you to call in now. It's your chance to ask him anything about all things geopolitics. It doesn't have to be specifically about what we're talking about tonight. So if you have any geopolitical questions that have been burning in your brain, 1-300-800-222, RSMS 0467-922-702. Hello, Ben. Welcome back.
1: Hi, Suzanne. Thanks for having me back.
0: Should you say, Ben, Senior Lecturer in Politics and International Relations at Monash University too. So look, we've now passed 6 months of the war between America and Iran, which was meant to be over very, very quickly. What's your assessment of where things are at from a geopolitical standpoint?
1: Well, I think where we're at is pretty much a textbook stalemate. Neither side has really achieved exactly what it would like, particularly the US side, remembering that the United States initiated the war. Iran wouldn't be entirely pleased with the outcome either. Their military has been majorly depleted, but it has enough leverage because it has the ability to effectively close the Strait of Hormuz, which is an incredibly important international shipping lane, or an area where ships need to be transiting through, because about a fifth of the world's oil needs to transit through that area. And that's really put all that pressure that we've seen on oil prices. And that's taken a toll in the US, not least in terms of Donald Trump's popularity with the American voters, which is going to become more important as we get closer to the US midterms in November. So really it is an issue of complete stalemate, where there was this memorandum of understanding which had brought some of the hostilities to a lower level. It wasn't actually a ceasefire. Both sides continued to hit each other with missiles through that period. But that has expired on the 17th of August, and there haven't really been any breakthroughs at all in the negotiations for a lasting peace deal. And so I expect we're going to be pretty much in this situation at least until the American midterms, because the Iranians have really no incentive now to capitulate or roll over to American demands.
0: Given the situation, what would you imagine Iran's aims are now? I mean, obviously they don't want this war to continue forever. Or, I mean, Vice President of the US, J.D. Vance, says it's not even been categorized as a war. But clearly they would want it to end at some point. But what would their objectives be about how they would like to come out of it?
1: Yeah, I think that's right. They absolutely do want an end to it as soon as possible. Iran needs its own oil to be transiting through that strait as much as anything else. But I think what they're most keen to avoid is an outcome in which it looks as if they've basically given in to US demands. Because we've got to remember, this is now the second time in 2 years that the Iranians have been attacked by outside forces. So there was the Israeli strikes midway through last year, which the Americans ended up joining, and then the US strikes in February of this year. And so what Iran wants to try and reestablish is some kind of deterrence of at least those two actors. They need to deter them from hitting them again. This can't be just something that Washington and Tel Aviv decide to do when it suits them. The Iranians want to establish some degree of deterrence there. And they also want to be able to look like they have withstood this US pressure and come out as a reasonably strong, at least regional actor in the Middle East. And so far, they seem to be somewhat on track for doing so. They've basically shown the world that if you do push them into a corner, they do have this this sort of lever they can pull of effectively closing the Strait of Hormuz, which has huge implications for global supply chains. And we all feel it at the petrol pump at the petrol station. So they're really looking to not be forced into some sort of bad deal for them. They may also be just biding time, particularly on the nuclear program. We don't know exactly where their nuclear program is at now, because of those strikes last year and those sites that were destroyed, and we don't have access to them with international inspectors anymore. What they might have concluded from all of this is that actually they do need nuclear weapons. They will just be fair game until they develop their own nuclear weapons program. And what they might be doing is biding time until they can get a crash program underway and up and running. I think in the short term, what they're definitely doing is just trying to wait out until those midterm elections in November in the United States, in which probably the most likely outcome is a weakened Trump administration, which may well lose control of Congress. And that means that they will be negotiating with or bargaining with a much, much weaker actor.
0: How important do you think it is, Ben, for Iran, from its perspective, to have ongoing control of the Strait of Hormuz in order to, as you say, send that deterrent, to send that message that it is a strong player, that it's a player that's not to be feared? Do you think Iran will be desperately wanting to keep that control?
1: Absolutely. Yeah, it's been their most effective sort of card that they've played in this. Because it's the thing that can really hurt other states, not just the United States, but others who may well then put pressure on the US to come to an earlier conclusion, or at least to stop attacking Iranian assets. So the thing that they absolutely need to keep control of is the Strait of Hormuz, and they seem to be able to do that relatively easily and relatively cheaply, particularly through the use of things like sea mines, but also things like drones, which aren't all that expensive to manufacture. They can do it at scale, and so they can sort of signal to the world that if you want to play this game, we can keep cutting off this transit point for global shipping for as long as we like.
0: Now, one of my texters is saying that Trump has the strait blocked. Who is actually in control of the strait at the moment? Who's to be believed?
1: So, well, this is a strange thing. Technically speaking, they kind of both do. So Iran closed it to begin with, but then the United States imposed a naval blockade on Iran, which in effect closes it at least for shipping that the US doesn't want to let through, mainly in this case, Iranian shipping. So actually both of them have closed it at different points and to different ships coming through. And of course, that then becomes this sort of tit-for-tat retaliatory action, in which if the US are going to continue to blockade Iranian ships, then the Iranians aren't going to reopen the strait and let international shipping through, certainly not any American ships and so forth. So really, both sides are going to have to back down and withdraw if that strait is to open up to the sort of free-flowing international shipping we saw before the war broke out.
0: Now, from the American perspective, what kind of options does President Donald Trump have? And do you think he would like this very much over now before the midterms?
1: Look, I think he would. Not least because he needs a couple of easy wins to sell to the American public. Everybody knows, including the American public, that this was a conflict started by the Trump administration. Regardless of your opinion on whether it was a good idea or a bad idea, whatever, but the fact of it is, it was an unprovoked attack. The Iranians didn't strike American assets first or anything like that. So the timetable was set by the Trump administration, and that sort of means ultimately he's got a sort of, you break it, you own it type policy here. He's the one who started this, which means everyone's looking to the Trump administration to have some sort of ending to this, which was actually beneficial to the American population. And so far, they're just not seeing it. So I wouldn't want to be a US president going into midterm elections where I'm hoping my party doesn't get hit at those elections, having undertaken an action like this and have most of the population looking at it thinking, what have we actually gained from this except for higher oil prices?
0: Now, Ben, I don't know if this is the kind of thing you can do, but if you were actually going to solve this problem, what kind of solution do you think might actually work? What would you be presenting?
1: I think what I would be trying to do is what you might think of as something at least very different from the memorandum of understanding they signed in June. What that did was bundle a whole bunch of issues together and word the agreement in a very, very vague way, which could basically be interpreted by both sides in any way they wanted. I think what they need to do is separate out a whole bunch of issues. I would be separating out this immediate conflict between the United States and Iran from the larger issue of the Iranian nuclear program. program. I'd treat them as fundamentally separate things, because I don't think we're going to get an easy solution to the nuclear issue anytime soon. So I think if you tag the two of them together, we're doomed to be in this cycle for a very, very long time. And equally, I would try and separate out issues relating to both Lebanon and Gaza, because one of the things that we saw was this MOU was worded in a way that basically said that the ceasefire was meant to apply to both Lebanon and Gaza. But of course, the Israelis said, we're not party to this. We didn't sign this agreement. We will attack whatever we want to attack. And so then the Iranians said, well, look, there are still attacks going on in both Lebanon and Gaza. Therefore, the agreement's been broken and so forth. So I think for me, I would actually be siloing out these issues and trying to separate them and get an immediate ceasefire, get some immediate concessions from both sides in relation to reopening the Strait of Hormuz, a genuine ceasefire in terms of ending the missile strikes from each side, and then say, we hope to resolve the nuclear issue in the future. We will continue to work with other states in the region on issues in Lebanon and Gaza, but not to sort of link them all together. I think that's a recipe for disaster.
0: All right, we'll send you in, Ben, see what you might be able to do. Dr. Ben Zales with us, Senior Lecturer in Politics and International Relations at Monash University. We are looking at the world through a geopolitical lens tonight. We do have quite a few questions and comments actually coming in relation to this. Grant in Waterloo, good evening.
2: Good evening, Suzanne. How are you?
0: Well.
2: That's it. And for Ben, thanks for having this topic. Just a quick one, and I'll try to keep it for Ben to keep it as precise as I can for that section. How would the impact of what the US is going through, the amount of, especially the weapons and the amount of resources they're devoting to that, how does that impact on their submarine building and the fact that they're behind
3: dollars that are being thrown in towards that thing,
2: submarines per year?
1: Thanks, Grant. Yeah, really good question.
2: And if you can expand,
1: very, very important one for Australia at the moment, of course. Yeah. The impact of the reduction of weapons stockpiles. So the United States has been running down majorly its stockpiles of missiles, and including interceptor missiles for missile defense systems throughout this conflict, because if you keep shelling these sites, you keep hitting them with missiles, you keep having to intercept the Iranian missiles that they send in retaliation, those stockpiles are going to run down pretty quickly, and they don't have the sort of industrial base that you would normally have during a full-scale sort of wartime mobilization to keep up with the numbers. So the US stockpiles are dwindling very dramatically, and lots of people who are sort of in the US defense industry and the US military are very, very concerned about that, because they're saying, look, we've basically picked this fight. This was a war of choice. We're running down our stockpiles. If we find ourselves in a conflict that we didn't choose to enter, that we didn't choose the timeline on, we could be in real trouble here. How it relates to building of submarines, I don't think it necessarily changes the rate at which attack class submarines are going to be made in the US shipyards. That is already something that is under massive strain, because it's had underinvestment for many, many years. They've had real trouble getting their shipyards up to par in terms of the output, near types and the amount of submarine hulls that they need to build. I don't think it's necessarily affected by the war, but it's still a pretty bleak situation. And the AUKUS deal rests on the US being able to build enough submarines so that those second-hand Virginia-class submarines that they're going to sell to us don't come at the cost of the US Navy. And there's actually an act of Congress that was passed that said basically the US Secretary of the Navy has to sign off on this, that says this sale of the submarines to the Australians won't come at our expense, that we won't leave ourselves sort of undermanned, as it were, in terms of submarines. And at this rate, they're not on track for that to be the case. So it's something in terms of the AUKUS deal that puts a really big question mark over it.
0: Dr. Ben Zales is here. We are talking geopolitics. I think we could probably spend the next hour talking about Iran with the various questions that are coming in. But we are going to have a look at America's relationship with Canada in a moment. Firstly, though, Gary has a question. It's a little off that topic, but I think it's an interesting one. And then we'll come back to Canada. Evening, Gary.
4: Hello. Hello. Is it Ben?
1: Hi, Gary. Yes. That's right.
4: Yeah. Just a quick question with the changes around NATO, and you've got Sweden and Finland recently joined, and so their sort of independence, which they'd had for since the Second World War, has diminished in that sense. And you've got the build-up of Germany's got the most money they've ever spent on defence since the Second World War, and you've got a pulling together of the European countries against, I suppose, America's position, with Canada being pulled into that as well, and a diminishing of the relationship between Canada and the US. How do you see that playing out against the overall sort of objective of Mr. Putin of getting the gang back together again and rebuilding Eastern Europe and the former Soviet Union as a bloc, and the role that China could play in all that, please?
0: Well, just a little question then.
1: just a small one. Thanks, Gary. Yeah, it's a really good question. NATO looks very different today than it did only a few years ago. As you say, the Swedes and the Finns joining NATO really was thought of as absolutely impossible until really quite recently. I think what NATO countries are currently doing is trying to work very, very quickly to accommodate themselves to really a new strategic landscape. And it comes from both sides. On the one hand, the Russian threat, which is what NATO was all about to begin with. That was the whole point of the alliance formed in 1949. It was the Soviet threat at the time. The Russian threat looks much, much more serious than it did for the entirety of the post-Cold War period. And so European countries were already trying to bolster their contributions to NATO and thinking very, very carefully about what they were acquiring in terms of defence capabilities and their ability to operate together and so forth. And then on the other hand, the US support for NATO, which had basically been a given. It wasn't something that anyone seriously questioned. Yes, the Americans might complain from time to time and sort of gently accuse NATO countries of free riding a little bit and say, look, it would be good if you guys were spending a bit more. You weren't quite so reliant on us. But on the whole, the United States really liked playing the lead role in NATO and really being the state that was disproportionately more powerful and influential within NATO. And under Trump, that's really gone out the window. I mean, Trump is openly disdainful of NATO as an alliance, clearly doesn't value it. And we're starting to see this creep in already. There was just very recently during the week, there was a NATO joint exercise on anti-submarine warfare, where they basically practice working together to find Russian submarines. And for the first time in decades, that exercise was done without a single bit of American contribution. There was no American aircraft. There was no American ships involved in the exercise. And again, until very, very recently, that would have been absolutely unheard of. So I think NATO countries are really scrambling to try and work out how can they best deter Russia under what's going to be very, very trying circumstances if the state that who was the most powerful state within the NATO enterprise and the one that they all assumed would be there and at the heart of it may not actually be there in the crunch.
0: So I'm just wondering, and thanks very much for that question, Gary, do you imagine, Ben, and we could apply this more broadly to all the things that we're discussing, that, you know, when the Trump administration comes to an end, should it swing back to the Democrats, do you think everything that has happened in this term will sort of be magically undone, or are there permanent changes and, you know, discussions that have really changed the outlook for people going forward about issues such as NATO and national security?
1: No, I think some of these changes actually will be permanent, because it doesn't really matter if it swings back to the Democrats, or even if it's the Republicans again, and you just get a more quote unquote normal US president that is sort of very internationalist, sees its role as being the world's policeman, all the rest. What this has shown now over two terms of the Trump administration is that we can't take that for granted anymore. I mean, it used to be that you had this basic bipartisan approach to this in Washington. And so despite the fact that each administration would come to power, would have a different focus, some might be a bit more internationalist, others might be a little bit more isolationist, or at least have different priorities, this has really shaken the foundations of the assumptions that the United States will necessarily always see its interests as being that which puts it at the heart of things like NATO or its alliance system in Asia or whatever it is. We've now had an American president who says, actually, we might conceive of our interests quite differently, quite narrowly, and perhaps in some cases very differently to our own allies. And so to be having open disagreements with European countries, having, you know, this incredible disagreement with the Canadians, this has really shown states that we can't take for granted the old American role in the world, because we don't know what's coming down the line. So maybe a Democrat comes back into office for another 4 years, but then who's coming after them? Is it going to be President Vance? Is it going to be President Hegseth? Is it going to be President Trump Jr.? Who knows? I think some things here have really pushed us past a point of no return. And that isn't necessarily a bad thing. We perhaps were a little complacent about America's role in the world and assuming that it would always be the way that it had been for previous decades. Nothing's forever in international politics. And so I think states now will be looking at their relationship with the US very, very differently, no matter who wins the next election.
0: Yeah, but to what extent does the US need allies? I mean, it's gone into to the situation in Iran with basically only Israel really assisting it. Going forward, doesn't it need its friends who it's busy alienating in all sorts of ways?
1: Well, look, probably from an Australian, therefore a key ally of the United States, this is going to sound like a self-serving answer, but I think the short answer is yes. One of the things that gives the US such an advantage in the world in terms of its position in the global order is it's the only major power that has this incredible network of alliances all around the world. The Russians don't have this, the Chinese don't have this, the Indians don't have this. And so it's really, a USP. It's a unique selling point for the United States. It's just that the current president doesn't see it that way. And I think if you see how badly the war has gone with Iran, it's a pretty good indicator that had they had some more support from allies, if they had actually been able to do something like consult with allies and really bring them on board with it, that it may not have been quite as difficult as it has been.
0: Dr. Ben Zala is here, Senior Lecturer in Politics and International Relations at Monash University. Well, let's quickly touch on Canada then, Ben. Is this the lowest point that the Canadian-American relationship has reached? I guess I know they were having a war back in about 1814 and the Canadians and British burnt the White House, but if we put that aside, in recent years, is this kind of one of the lowest points it's been at?
1: Yeah, save burning the White House to the ground. Yeah. It does feel like this is probably the lowest point. It's certainly in recent memory. There's really been nothing like this. I mean, the US-Canada relationship, like any relationship, has had its up and downs, but it's never been as openly hostile as this. A bit like taking for granted your allies, one of the things that critics of Donald Trump point to, they say that the United States has this incredible advantage of having very few neighbours in terms of its borders. It's really got one to the north, one to the south, and both of them have been relatively stable and not really posed any kind of a threat to the United States. And that's really not something to be sniffed at. That's something that really bolsters your power. You can afford to be taking on great powers overseas in Europe and in Asia, you know, Russia, China, so forth, because your strategic situation at home is so advantageous. Now, the Trump administration doesn't seem to see it in that way and has decided to pick a fight with its neighbour to the north and engaged in what really is a very straightforward trade war. And in fact, that's actually a phrase that the Canadian Prime Minister Mark Carney has actually embraced. He's referring to this as a trade war, and he says, you know, when you're at war, you have to defend yourself, and sometimes that requires retaliating and so forth. This is really not anything I don't think anyone would have envisaged, including Canadian leaders and diplomats who, you know, probably had some sense that the second Trump administration might be a bit rocky in terms of their relationship, but I don't think anyone thought it would be quite this bad.
0: Now, let's finally look at Venezuela, because US President Donald Trump, well, he does love a deal. In the past week, we've had an announcement about a deal with Venezuela about its oil. And this will basically involve granting US companies access to about 65 billion barrels of crude oil reserves over the next 100 years. What can we read into this deal?
1: Well, I think there's two things. One is this is the ultimate payoff of that really quite brazen action at the outset of the year, early days of January. Remember, US Special Forces kidnapped the sitting Venezuelan president, Nicolas Maduro.

0: Duro and his wife at gunpoint from their residence and took them off to the United States to stand trial on basically drug charges. Maduro is now in custody in New York. His lawyers were actually in court just this week saying that the charges should be dismissed because the standard diplomatic convention, the standard diplomatic practice is for a sitting head of state to be granted immunity against these kind of charges. The technicality it's going to come down to in the US case is that the US hasn't actually recognised Maduro as the legitimate head of state of Venezuela since 2019. So this is really the payoff for that action, is that they now get this incredibly advantageous deal with a greatly weakened government in Caracas. This is a deal that has even been criticised by the opposition leader in Venezuela, Mercado, who was, if you remember, she's the woman who won the Nobel Peace Prize last year, much to Trump's chagrin, of course, but who actually sort of gifted the prize to him and was a great supporter of the kidnapping of Maduro at the beginning of the year. Even she's criticised this, saying this is not the kind of deal that should be struck with an unelected interim president in Venezuela, which is Delcy Rodriguez, who's sort of stepped up in the meantime, who Trump has openly threatened. I mean, he said publicly that if she doesn't do what's right, she'll pay a bigger price than Maduro. So she's clearly felt pretty vulnerable and has negotiated a deal that does seem extremely advantageous to the United States, and certainly in Trump's own reckoning, he says this is a great deal for the Americans. And I think this is really important for Trump because oil prices have remained really, really high. They don't appear to be going down anytime soon, given that there doesn't seem to be any chance of any kind of resolution to the Iranian issue, and they're not going to be opening the Strait of Hormuz anytime soon. The US imports lots and lots of oil from Canada. About 60% of Canada's trade to the United States is oil. And so far, they've only put a 10% tariff on that, but this trade war is escalating and that could go higher. So that's only going to push oil prices even further up for the American consumer. So I think for Trump, this deal is his kind of get out of jail free card. This is his one chance at maybe looking like he's one of his foreign policy escapades has resulted in a win for the American consumer, and that it actually might get them some relief at the gas pump, as they say.
1: So with those midterms now less than 2 months away, in which you say that the power in the Senate or the House could well change, geopolitically, what will people be watching for with the outcome of those midterms? What might change?
0: Well, what might change is the Trump administration may be much more domestically focused. They might have to turn inward and really try and reverse what has been a pretty secular trend downwards in his approval ratings, because this is where the Republican Party may start to turn on him a bit. I mean, so far the Republican Party has been happy enough to basically go along with Trump because he's brought them to power twice now. And for many Republicans, he's not exactly their ideal candidate, but they've been happy enough to sort of hold their nose and go along with it. But if he starts to become a liability for them, well, then he's going to end up himself basically being at war with his own party. And that's really something that's going to draw Trump's attention domestically, going to draw it inwards. And you may see much, much less time and attention is being spent on these foreign policy issues. That doesn't mean that, you know, they'll basically withdraw from the world. They'll still be well entwined with things in the Middle East. They've still got many interests in our neck of the woods, in Asia and so forth. But just that time and attention and so forth is much more likely to be turned inwards as he has to battle with his own party.
1: Yeah, might a very bad result for the Republicans result in the president deciding he needs to get out of Iran, whatever the cost?
0: It might do. It might force him into striking a quick deal to make it look like he's sort of got the victory that he's looking for. Trump is the sort of the ultimate spin man, as it were. He likes to sort of take whatever actions, whether it's going personally bankrupt or something else, and turn it into a good news story. And he's very, very good at it. He's very adept at it. So he might look for a quick solution to the Iranian issue. It may result in sort of backing off on the Canadian trade war. Who knows? It also could have the opposite effect, though. Sometimes when leaders feel embattled domestically, they do what we call a rally round the flag action, where you basically start a conflict overseas or start some sort of controversy overseas. So

0: that everyone gets behind their president because it looks like it's an us and them situation, and you know, it's this patriotic moment that you need to support your own president as we're going into bat against this foreign power. So it might mean that he ends up doing the opposite and actually lashing out externally. We just don't know. He's a pretty unpredictable character, and I think all of us have learnt over the first term and a half now that prediction with Trump is just a fool's errand.
1: Ben, thanks so much for being with us once again on Nightlife tonight. Really appreciate it.
0: Absolute pleasure. Thanks for having me on.
1: Dr. Ben Zala is a senior lecturer in politics and international relations at Monash University. You are on Nightlife on ABC Radio. Well, very shortly, we'll get in the car. We'll go driving around Australia. Are we going to stop in a tourist information centre, or do we not need to anymore because we've got everything that we might need to know on our phones? We will ponder that question in a few minutes' time. Here's Katie Lang and Constant Craving.

0: Katie Lang and Constant Craving.
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0: Now, nightlife is when you're on the road and you roll into a new town, do you look for that yellow and blue eye logo? Once you see that, every Australian knows it's a local tourism information centre. Well, I want to know, do you pop in? Do you use the loo, grab a map? Do you get a recommendation from one of the locals? Or do you keep on driving because you've got all of the information that you need on your phone? There are about 400 of these centres around Australia. A handful have closed over the last decade, though, as technology's replaced some of the need. Some in the industry are wondering if it's still worth having the local tourist information booth. Well, my next guest, though, reckon you can't replace the service that you get from a bricks and Mortar Information Centre. Wayne Clift is the Program Manager for the Visitor Information Centre Network across Queensland and New South Wales. We're also going to hear soon from one of the most successful tourism information centres in Bowen, home of the Big Mango. Hello, Wayne. Welcome to Nightlife.
7: Hey, Suzanne. Thank you.
0: Look, why do we still need information centres where you can get a wealth of information on your phone?
7: I think that Tourism is never going to lose the need for people to talk to people. Whilst there's a lot of information, obviously, you can get on your phone digitally, a lot of different ways. When you get to a town, you really want to find somebody that can give you trusted advice. We say trusted advice from a local, where you have someone that's lived there and they're passionately telling you about the great things you can see and do in their region. And it's the sort of things you can't just find easily online, some of it. They're the experiences that people go home and talk about. And so the people who go into visitor information centres, not only that they spend more in the region, they actually become greater advocates. So they're a very important fabric of the community and the tourism network.
0: So Wayne, when you go travelling, do you go to the visit the other information centres?
7: Yes, I say, of course I do.
0: But I mean, have you got an example of something you found out perhaps from a visitor information centre that you wouldn't have found out from your phone?
7: Oh, no question. There are so many places, no matter, even in our own backyards, very few of us look around our own cities very well. But anywhere you go into any town, there are places that the locals know about that they don't actually promote to the visitors. Because the tourism organisation, there's no attractions there or something, but it's that the little waterhole that you go down to, the most idyllic setting that you just wouldn't have found, no chance. Whereas a local says, you must go there. It's not very far. It's only just down the road. Just take that turn off the big gum tree and if you go down there 100 yards, it's beautiful. And so that's what they do really well. So there's a number of times when I've gone to places and it might be an old historic building. That if you like history, well, those guys just know it all. So that's where their real strength is.
0: Yeah. Now, you run accreditation, Wayne. What do you have to do to qualify for the blue and yellow logo?
7: The accreditation program is owned, if you like, by each of the states, the state tourism organisations, and then they all do it slightly differently, but generally it's a national program, pretty much exactly the same sort of criteria. They have their business plans. They have to be open 24, up to a minimum of 38 hours a week across 7 days. They need to provide to make sure that the people that are working there have got the right training. They have local directories, so they do know what's happening in town. They've got toilets, you mentioned it, it's pretty important. Then they provide unbiased information that is not based on receiving commissions. So there's a number of other things, but that's generally what it's about.
0: Yeah, and now, who actually funds them? How do they get the money to keep going?
7: Various business models. The large percentage of both New South Wales and Queensland, 73.5%, something like that, are local government run, so councils. But then you've got completely the opposite, and we've got a group of volunteers, wonderful, gently older people that run a historical centre and have a visitor information centre attached to that, and they get virtually no money from the council, maybe enough to buy the biscuits. But really, they do it on their own. And so you get this great difference in operating models, but they all have the same criteria. They all have to give this information that they're, and you don't even have to train people to do that. They're just passionate about their regions. They can't help themselves. So it's a different model in different places due to the circumstances, one in the city or one at Julia Creek or Burke, all run differently.
0: Now, Steve from War Hope just says, we always use the information centres. They're so helpful and they provide great maps. Someone else just saying, just love a tourist information centre. Visit anytime, anywhere. But Wayne, some of them have closed. How many have closed over the past few years?
7: Oh, really? We've been doing this for the last 12 years.

0: About 101 in New South Wales, probably down from about 105. So it's over 10 years. It's not a huge drop, really. So it's people like to say that they're finished because we can find everything on the phone. The numbers don't show that.
1: All right, let's bring in Leanne Abernathy. Leanne's from the Bowen Information Centre, and you've got the big mango there. Is that correct, Leanne?
2: Yes, that's correct, Suzanne.
1: Okay, how much of an attraction is the big mango? Like, if your information wasn't good enough, does the big mango bring everyone in?
2: Oh, certainly it's a huge draw card and we're very lucky to have it because it's right there next to the Visitor Information Centre. But the Big Mango's been there for 24 years and we've actually noticed in the last 3 or 4 years that we've had an increase every year in the number of visitors at the Information Centre. So certainly the mango is an attraction and we love the Big Mango, obviously, but it's our job to make the most of that opportunity. So, you know, people turn up, they think they're going to stay 10 minutes and have their photo with the mango and then leave. They come into the Information Centre and we tell them that we've got these 8 beautiful beaches that you can snorkel directly off the beach. We talk about our walking trails and our lookouts and our murals and everything else that Bowen has to offer. And next thing, they've taken that 5-kilometre detour off the highway and they're actually spending a few hours in Bowen or sometimes overnight or several days.
1: Right, so you're really adding to perhaps the time that people might spend there or the experiences that they have, and you're helping some of those local businesses that are maybe not getting the kind of advertising elsewhere.
2: Oh, for sure. And we're a member-based organisation as well. We have over 200 members that are local businesses and they actually pay us a fee each year. But when you come to see us, we're not there to just advertise one business or push you a certain way, which sometimes online, if people are very good at marketing, they're trying to push you to their business. We're very authentic because we've got these local volunteers that are giving real recommendations and everything's very personal. They actually find out how long you do want to stay, what you're interested in. Are you interested in history? Would you like to go snorkeling off the beach? And each of those recommendations is tailored to the needs of each visitor.
1: Mm. Now, Leanne, do you find that it's perhaps mainly older Australians who come and use the centres? I guess there's a lot of older Australians travelling, but, you know, do you get younger people coming in or do they tend to use the phone more to dictate what they're going to end up doing?
2: Now, it's funny that you asked that question because just the other day we were actually checking to see the different demographics that come through. Now, Bowen's known to be a grey nomad centre, if you like. People come there who are travelling around Australia, etc. But we had 65,000 visitors last year and over 11,000 of those were kids. Now, given that we're 5 kilometres out the road, the kids can't come there unless they come with adults. And if there's 11,000 kids, they're not coming with people that are over 60 because they're not the ones travelling with kids. So we're finding there's a lot of young families on the road and they are still using visitor information centres. Now, in our case, it might be to see the big mango or to meet our mango mascot. It might be to use the toilet, etc. But they're still using visitor information centres. And, you know, the internet's been around for longer than some of their parents were born.
1: Yeah. We've got Leanne Abernathy with us. Now, Sue in Mount Waverley has given us a call. Tell us when you found the Tourist Information Centre particularly helpful.
3: Oh, yes, Suzanne. I was telling Lachlan, we were travelling to Ballarat a couple of years ago and we were relying on the phone, of course, as you do, to find a place we'd never been before. He was in the back blocks of Ballarat and he didn't seem to be on any formal maps. And it was when Optus went down for 24 hours. So we had no idea how to locate him. And if it hadn't been for the information centre, they were so helpful. They printed off maps from the computer and it took us all about half an hour to find him. But if it hadn't been for them, we would have still been driving around Ballarat, I suspect. We were so grateful. We went back the next day with a box of chocolates to thank them.
1: Oh, okay. You were impressed to a high degree then, so all right.
3: Absolutely. They were just fantastic.
1: Yeah. All right. I'm glad to hear it worked so well in your particular case. Now, Wayne says visitor information centres are essential. Classic example. I live in Adelaide. I want to go for a drive up north for a few days to see the wildflowers. I can't find any information online, so I'll be phoning information centres tomorrow to find out when and where to go, says Wayne. Someone else says, yeah, wherever we travel, we always go to them. They're generally awesome and can't be replaced by a phone. Jan says, sailed into

0: Hobart, went to the tourist hub. It was the best. Travel advice, restaurants and local transport. And Tom says, I found some visitor information centres sell local produce. I've had some delicious jams and honey. Leanne, I think you value add at your tourist information centre, don't you?
1: Yeah, we certainly do. We certainly have jams and chutneys, and we have mango sorbets that almost every second person that comes into the information centre in Bowen actually buys a mango sorbet, and it's produced there in Bowen, and it's one of the attractions that people come especially to get the mango sorbet. But in the last couple of years, we have deliberately increased our retail offering. So we now have a lot more locally branded souvenirs, a lot more local produce. I mean, our markets are very popular on a Sunday, and they're very popular in Early Beach on a Saturday. But if you come during the week and you want chutneys or jams, you just come to the information centre and we've got them there.
0: Yeah. Now, I've got Wayne Cliff with us still. Yeah, Wayne, I was just wondering how many other visitor information centres are also expanding into to products as well as information?
2: Well, last year across Queensland and New South Wales, they sold something like $11.5 million worth of local merchandise. And it's not just the fridge magnets and the you imagine that a lot of them still have, of course. It's really interesting local stuff. Could be Indigenous products that they have from the region, or as Leanne's been talking about, some of the mango products. So it really encourages and assists local communities in by providing a shopfront for them. They can take some of this gear on in a consignment basis, or they buy it and they resell it. So there's a really important part of the social fabric, and selling merchandise is a really big part of it now.
0: Yeah. And so, Wayne, do you see challenges in the years ahead for tourist information centres? Or are you thinking that the ones that have closed over the past few years, that's just kind of the ebb and flow of the way these things go, and that there's no real fundamental change in the need for them?
2: Oh, I think they need to embrace the digital world, because that clearly is here. And the good ones are certainly doing that. Great social media. They have, some of them have got chatbots now, so they can provide information to people after hours. They're reaching out to contact people as they plan their holidays, not just waiting for them to get into town. So those that embrace it, and it's fairly easy to do that, are going to make sure that they're there for the long run. But I think you'll find that people have been saying for the last 10 years or more that they're all going to disappear, and that was, you know, they're still here and they will be in the next 10. They'll change their look a little bit. They'll be around.
0: Yeah, well, Ian from Brulee is just saying the Batemans Bay Tourist Information Centre closed due to, well, he says, extreme short-sightedness of the Yarra Badalla Council. What are your thoughts? I mean, there's an example of one that has shut.
2: Yeah, well, the council's under a lot of pressure financially. So sometimes the low-hanging fruit is the accredited Vic, and they'll pull some of the funding out of that. But there are ways to change that. There are ways to get more volunteers in there to assist with defraying those costs. There's always a way around the problem. But unfortunately, whether they're councils or other stakeholders, local tourism organisations, they just take the easy way out and say, we'll just close it. Nobody really cares. They don't understand or don't value how they assist the community, not just the visiting community, but the people that live there too. It's like a service.
0: Sharon in Ballarat, hello.
3: Hello, lovely conversation, thank you. It was so lovely to hear the lady who rang up and how sweet of her to take them chocolates. It's so darling. Here in Ballarat, yes, we do use it. In fact, I was using it to be able to do two things this weekend. For example, to get a ticket to go to Her Majesty's, which has just reopened about a year or so ago. And I had the most amazing experience seeing Into the Woods by Stephen Sondheim today. And there's volunteers everywhere for not just the tourist information, but for Her Majesty's and for the art gallery. And they're absolutely wonderful. And the other thing that we do as locals is that we're ambassadors. We're all ambassadors. So, for example, I think way back when the one-way system was a bit new to a lot of people with the roads, I actually taxied someone right away around through the whole system to get somewhere. They were so grateful. I said, it's nothing. It's so easy to drive.
0: Sharon, thank you. Well, there's a great example, yes, of the locals as well as the visitors. We might just have time to squeeze Joan in, because, Joan, you went to the Bowen Tourist Information Centre.
4: I certainly did, Suzanne. Good evening. We went in there. We were just passing through. We were going to go to the loo and we were going to get a drink or something. We bought a mango sorbet and it was absolutely magnificent. And we had one today here at home and we were comparing it. Not as good as Bowen.
0: There you go, Leanne. There's a bouquet for you.
4: And we stayed 4 days. We stayed 4 days in the end.
0: And was that your intention or did you end up staying longer because of all of the information you got?
4: We weren't even going to stay. We were passing through.
0: Well, Leanne, job well done.
1: Yes, thank you, Joan. I'm not sure when you came through, but I'm pleased you enjoyed a sorbet.
4: It's a few years now because I'm a lot older now, but we were just, on the road travelling, pulling a camper. And it was fantastic. And we love Bowen. And if we could get back, we're too old now, but we can't get back, but we love it still.
0: Excellent. All right. Well, you can still have more mango sorbets, Joan.
4: I was wondering if there was any way I could get some sent down, but I think they might be a little bit melted when they get down here.
0: Yeah, Leanne, you probably can't supply that. But look, we will have to wrap up. Leanne, thank you. Leanne Abernathy, manager of the Bowen Information Centre in Queensland. And look, I think your mango sorbets are now certainly on the ABC listeners' radar, if they weren't before. And also thanks, Wayne Cliff, program manager for the Visitor Information Centre Network across Queensland and New South Wales. Thanks, Wayne.
2: Pleasure. Thanks, Suzanne.
0: And thank you for all of your comments and contributions on this particular topic. The latest ABC News is coming your way imminently. This week in history, we are going back 49 years to the launch of Voyager 1, the space probe that is now so far away, still sending us signals. It takes a full light day to get signals to and from Voyager, but it won't last forever. You'll hear more about the Voyager story after the latest.
5: ABC News, hello, I'm Simon Lauder. The president of Lebanon has described the latest round of Israeli strikes in Lebanon South as a dangerous escalation in the ongoing conflict. The strikes killed 4 people, including 2 women, according to the Lebanese Health Ministry, as Israel retaliated for what it said were Hezbollah drone attacks within areas occupied by its troops. Lebanese President Joseph Ayoun says the strikes destroyed a hospital and a finance ministry building, while Israel says it was targeting Hezbollah sites. More than 150,000 people have been left stranded after a volcanic eruption forced the closure of Indonesia's largest airport near the capital, Jakarta. 5 regional airports have also been closed, with cloud seeding operations underway in a bid to bring rain. The BBC's Lisa Tambunan has more.
6: This is an effort to disperse volcanic ash that's airborne. However, officials have noted that it might be difficult due to the dry season. Authorities are monitoring the condition and renewing and giving updates every few hours or so. However, there's no word yet on when activities will return to normal.
5: There's been another incident with a Qantas plane forcing passengers to be diverted. More from Jean Kennedy.
7: A Qantas flight from Sydney to Queenstown in New Zealand has been forced to return to Sydney halfway into the trip due to a potential issue with the aircraft's anti-skid system, which came up as an alert on the flight deck. It's a second incident in as many days. Yesterday, a Sydney-bound Qantas plane from Queenstown was diverted after flames started shooting intermittently from the left engine. The flight involving today's incident, QF121, has now landed back in Sydney, and the airline says passengers will be accommodated overnight before flying out again tomorrow morning.
5: A technology expert has welcomed draft federal laws that would allow social media users to turn off their algorithms. The proposed laws are set to be unveiled by the federal government later this week and, if passed, would force platforms to ask users whether they want to continue seeing their algorithm or only view their followers' content. Independent tech reporter Seamus Byrne says it's a positive move to mitigate online harm.
8: The really critical aspect to this is that idea that we give a little bit of control at least back to the users themselves. You know, we know that algorithms, they are technically personalized to a certain degree, but they are also very much driven by the desires of the platforms themselves in terms of the kinds of content content that they feel is the most engaging.
5: A manhunt is underway after the fatal shooting of a man in Melbourne's northern suburbs earlier tonight. Emergency services responded to reports a man had been shot out the front of a property in Thomastown shortly after 7:30. The man, who's yet to be identified, died at the scene. Police are yet to

0: arrest anyone in connection with the incident and are appealing for anyone with information to come forward. Authorities say three people allegedly attacked by an axe-wielding family member in eastern Victoria have sustained very extreme injuries. Police are searching for 48-year-old Peter O'Ryan, who allegedly assaulted his parents and brother at the family's property on Cowies Road in Tyres yesterday afternoon. Two of the victims were airlifted to hospital with life-threatening injuries where they remain in a critical condition. Detective Senior Sergeant Rod Finlay is urging people to stay away from Mr. O'Ryan as he's believed to be armed. He says it's some of the worst offending he's ever seen.
1: Yeah, so the injuries very, very extreme, very serious injuries. You know, a lot of injuries requiring really serious treatment by ambulance, and then they've been flown for immediate surgery down to the Alfred Hospital, and they're currently in intensive care at the hospital.
0: Returning overseas, and a female television presenter is among a dozen people in Egypt sentenced to death by hanging after their conviction on drug charges. A state-owned newspaper says they were part of a criminal gang that imported ingredients used to make drugs with the intent of selling them, and also had illegal firearms and munitions. The 39-year-old presenter, Sarah Khalifa, is best known for her TV show Mission Impossible, which dealt with crime issues. She's denied the charges and can launch an appeal. Three people have died in a suspected stabbing and arson incident in western Japan. It occurred at a cake shop and attached residence in the town of Motosu, north of the city of Nagoya. Japanese broadcaster NHK says two people were found dead at the scene and a third died later in hospital. This is ABC News.
2: The weather across Queensland heading into Monday. Very isolated showers in eastern districts south of Mackay and on the north tropical coast late in the day. Sunny elsewhere. Possible morning fog in eastern districts south of Townsville and in the western Gulf Country. Morning smoke haze in the southeast. Winds fresh at times in the southwest. For your latest local forecast, go to the BOM website or app. You're listening to ABC Radio Queensland.
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4: Welcome to the second hour of the show on this Sunday night. I do hope you're looking forward to our history quiz tonight, kind of mixing things up. Last weekend, I made a comment that I think people are kind of history quiz people or pop quiz people. And then Ray in the Bay challenged us to perhaps do a history quiz about pop. So that's what we've got for you tonight. Last night was our history in pop culture quiz. If you missed that, that will be available on the ABC Listen app for you to listen back to. So make sure you do it. That is of interest to you. Tonight, it's a history of pop culture. So I think it's going to be fun. I can guarantee there are absolutely no questions about Henry VIII coming up, and not even Shakespeare. I think a lot of you might feel safe, might feel encouraged by that news. We've got This Week in History in just a moment. We're going back to the launch of Voyager 1 in 1977. We will see what's been happening across rural and regional Australia when we talk with Amelia Bernasconi in Big Country, Small World. We've also got new music with Stanny Gomer coming up for you at the end of the show. And a look at the death of the Matko Raladic, who was very much, you know, caught up in the, well, he was charged with crimes of genocide to do with the war that took place in Bosnia in the early 1990s. His death, which was only a week ago, there are some in Bosnia who have been revering him at his death, and we're going to sort of explore how his reputation has been rehabilitated or perhaps even preserved in some parts of Bosnia. Just take a look at whether the country is still as divided as it might once have been. So that's all coming up for you. Now, we did have a few more comments coming in about visitor information centres from Peter, who said, we spent 2 years travelling Australia with a caravan and the information centres were absolutely crucial to our enjoyment of the trip. Whether you want to know about the best places to visit, the dog-friendly beaches, or the local must-sees. Also, online can be hard. The maps from the visitor information centres with highlight pens are spectacular, says Peter. Yeah, I mean, the number of times I try to look something up where I'm travelling on my phone and you just end up wanting to throw your phone away because it's so frustrating. You're either getting ads or you just don't get that information that you're looking for. Jenny in Central Victoria says, I've had two unofficial visitor information centres in New South Wales. I couldn't apply for accreditation due to our opening hours, but we ran them in conjunction with our tourism businesses. They were so popular, they included all ages. We sold souvenirs and other local products in conjunction with the centre. Now I'm in country Victoria and the local post office and cafe is the hub of the town, with the visitors flocking there for personal advice and connection with locals, in addition to purchasing local products. No way will they disappear, says Jenny. Oh, Matthew's just saying he thought yesterday's quiz was very hard. You know what, Matthew? It was harder than I thought it would be once we actually started running it. There were three questions I didn't even get to ask. But I think tonight's is easier. I think tonight's is definitely easier. You'll have to be the judge of that. You can pass judgment in a couple of hours' time when it's all over. All right, let's get into this week's This Week in History.
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13: MDS, we have ignition. We have a liftoff.
14: Well, program is in on time. Vehicle response is normal.
4: And there went Voyager 1, which was launched into space on September the 5th, 1977, which today, 49 years later, is still travelling deep in space. In fact, it's the most distant human-made object to have been made on Earth. In fact, it's gone so far into space that on the 18th of November this year, it's going to find itself a full light day away from Earth at a distance of some 25.9 billion kilometres away from us. Hard to get your head around that, isn't it? Well, I'm very excited to tell you that with us tonight to talk about Voyager 1 and 2, I've got one of the original scientists who worked on the mission with us. Now, Dr. Gary Hunt was part of Voyager's imaging team, which was responsible for the spacecraft's cameras and for the images that it returned to Earth. He is with us here on Nightlife in This Week in History. Hello, Gary. Welcome.
15: Thank you very much, and it's a delight to be speaking to you.
4: And I suppose having had personal involvement, Gary, I mean, literally, you can take yourself back 49 years ago today and yesterday and think about what that was like. Where were you at the moment of the launch?
15: Well, I was for Voyager 2, which is the first one in August. I was actually there, and that was actually both exciting and scary because it was launched. It looked wonderful. And then suddenly one of my friends came around and said, "Hang on, we got a meeting in 5 minutes, we got a problem." And we did have a problem with Voyager 2 almost immediately after launch. It should open up completely. If you look at the scan platform, it should all click into place, but it didn't. And what they actually cleverly had to do was to spin the spacecraft a bit faster, and it clicked into position. It was all right, which meant changes had to be made for Voyager 1. I was back in JPL in California for that launch in September. But quite honestly, Suzanne, if you said to me, did you think it would still be working now? We never thought it wouldn't. It was never a question. My own involvement goes back right the way back to 1970, when I came to America from Oxford, started working at JPL, then submitted a proposal, and somehow, out of the thousands that wanted to be involved, I was chosen, the only British person at that stage ever to be selected. So it was a rather special date.
4: Yeah.
15: And I was told, actually, my wife's birthday, so it's a better, good birthday present too.
4: Now, you've mentioned JPL a couple of times. What does that stand for?
15: Jet Propulsion Laboratory, which is the...
4: Okay.
15: The finest laboratory you can possibly imagine in Pasadena, California. I still interact with them even to this day, all these years later. It is a fantastic place to work.
4: Yeah. So, I know, you know, you just had those initial memories, but it must be an extraordinary feeling for you to have been part of something so historic. And you must have been aware of the history-making potential of it at the time.
15: Well, not so much, because, you know, it was only Jupiter and Saturn at the time it was launched. It was funded. The president was Nixon. He had very firm views that nobody else was going to get credit for things that he did. so we only went as far as Saturn. And our major objective was getting to Titan, because we all thought Titan could be an interesting Earth-like planet, satellite, one of the major satellites of Saturn. And we thought perhaps this is one that has the sort of atmosphere, the sort of molecules that led to the development of our own environment. So that was one of our objectives. But then other things happened thereafter. But those are early stages. And one thing, just to put the whole age thing into perspective, when I wrote my proposal, my elder daughter was coming up to 5. When we got to Neptune all those years later, she was at Cambridge doing her PhD. And she came to work for me. And it's gone one stage further, because a few weeks ago, my little 6-year-old granddaughter won a Lego competition. And what did she make? A model of Voyager.
4: Very much staying in the family. Now, look, you've kind of explained what the thinking was.
15: Well, the whole point was it was a set of instruments. Up to that stage, the space exploration had been going to Venus, going to have a look at Mars, being quite simple in what you're doing. This was a chance to go further. Could we get past the asteroids? Could we actually get to these further places? Did they hold the clues to the origin of life? That was one of our objectives. Were there other people out there like us? We didn't know. So this was a big, bold opportunity. But you've got to realise how it came about. It was in 1961, a PhD student at UCLA actually spotted that the planets had a special alignment, something that occurs every 175 years. So that was one very important thing. And then the whole concept that perhaps you could use a spacecraft to get there. But this was the issue. It was on a straight, or virtually a sort of straight line. And as each spacecraft passed a planet, it gained energy from the planet. We actually have slowed Jupiter down. Then it moved on to Saturn and so on. So it was a unique opportunity to get to the furthest part of the solar system easily. If you wanted to go in now and try and get to Neptune, it wouldn't take the 12 years it took us. It will take decades. So this was shortening the trip to get to the depths of the outer solar system, to learn what is there. Does it give clue to the origin about the Earth, how the Earth developed, about us, and all the basic factors that we wanted to know? And really, it's taken us to a level we can't imagine.
4: Yeah. I've got Dr. Gary Hunt with me. Gary was part of Voyager's imaging team back in the 1970s. Okay, so just talk to us a bit more detail, Gary, about this rare planetary alignment, which kind of, you know, super sped Voyager's through the solar system. What exactly went on that made that possible?
15: Well, it's just the way the solar system rotates and the way that the stability occurs. So these things will occur, and they occur every 175 years. But it's one stage further than that. To actually launch and be able to gain the benefit of this rare planetary alignment, we had 10 days. We had 10 days between getting Voyager 1 up and Voyager 2 up and then Voyager 1 up. So this is not a chance of making a mistake. Please, sir, can I have a bit more time, which is the usual approach for doing projects in this modern world. We had to make sure that from the word go, we had 5 years to develop the spacecraft, to develop the instruments, to get everything organized, to get them on the launch pads and get them launched up. And we did it.
4: Wow. Now, Voyager 2 was launched 16 days earlier than Voyager 1. Why was that the case? And why, if Voyager 2 was going first, did it get called 2 and not 1?
15: Well, it may look like we're having a sort of a crazy idea. But the whole purpose was Titan was the most important thing to look at. So there were various orbits that you could take. We actually had to choose the two trajectories for the spacecraft to go on out of 10,000 possibilities. I'm not a gambling man, so it was a hard job, but we somehow did it. So by launching Voyager 2 on its path and Voyager 1 on another path, Voyager 1 would actually get to Titan first, but Voyager 2 will have a trajectory

0: past Titan, we give it better ways to take observations than the previous one. The first one would be to show Titan had interesting things, and then Voyager 2 would exploit that and get a better range of observations so that we perhaps can learn more.
1: Okay.
0: So these things are very carefully designed.
1: And is that because they had different equipment or because of the different approaches
0: that they were taking? They had identical equipment. It was just the way you passed by and what you could see. And it had to be done in this particular way. And that's why the whole funding, the mission was originally called Mariner Jupiter Saturn, MJS, and only became Voyager at the time of launch. It was a name change. These paths were very carefully trajectoried. And if you think back, that I said there were 10,000 possible trajectories that we could choose. If you take the imaging team as an example, we weren't astronomers. I'm not an astronomer. My background is in atmospheric physics. I'm there to understand the meteorology. The weather systems on Jupiter and Saturn are absolutely incredible. We still don't understand many of them. And on board, you also have some wonderful geologists. So we had a whole range of different scientific skills to look at these objects as detailed scientists as we would look at the Earth. Whereas before, people have been astronomers, and therefore they would just be taking a quick picture saying, oh, look, there's a crater there, or there's something there's a cloud there. They would not be able to quantify it. This was a tremendous new step for the American Space Agency and the way that space exploration was done. And it has, in fact, changed the whole way in which we now do our space exploration.
1: Now, the Voyager craft were famous for the golden records that they had on board. Tell us about these records and what was on them.
0: Well, the first thing you would say is, why do you want one? Well, the whole purpose is we're going to somewhere where we don't know what's out there. We know ultimately it's going to drift away from everything that we know. And if you've got a messenger, you want to have something on board that says something about it. First of all, we want to make sure that we're friendly. We have to be a bit worried. We've always been a bit worried. It could get captured, if that's the right word, by somebody who is rather hostile. So the whole purpose of this was a golden record that would tell whoever, whatever, captures Voyager at some distant stage, where it came from, the sort of people that live there. There are 115 images of our Earth and our environment and us. There are 35 sounds of the Earth, all the various animal sounds that you can think of. There are greetings in 55 languages, including English spoken by an American, which we object to. But the 90 minutes of music ranging from Mozart and Beethoven to pop music and, you know, the whole spectrum. A message by President Carter, who was the president at the time. There's a message by the Secretary General of the United Nations, and a diagram that really explains all about us, where we come from. We use the whole evidence of the hydrogen atom so we can actually learn about the whole question of time and the scientific symbols that tell us about the spacecraft and the path of which we are taken. So it's a very good idea. Carl Sagan was with the driver behind this, and it's an excellent idea. And also on board, more importantly, are a set of messages that enables whoever, whatever captures it, how to play it. So it's a very, very important way in which we can say, this is us and we're friendly.
1: I've got Dr. Gary Hunt here. Do you think there is life out there somewhere, Gary?
0: Statistically, it has to be. It would be quite extraordinary if we are the only people in anywhere around. There's got to be something somewhere. We're only scratching at the edge. I will be very, very surprised. But will I ever know? The answer is probably not. So we've got to keep looking. We've got to have this imagination. We've got to have this desire to find out what's out there. But you and I have all seen now how clever robots are. They can already beat the 100 meters record. That's a good start, isn't it? So the robots are the way things are going. So who knows what's out there? But like you, I grew up with my comics, my Dan Deere and the Mekon and all other things that other people have read. And we're always saying, yes, there must be something out there. And I'd be surprised if Voyager or somebody else doesn't find something.
1: Dr. Gary Hunt is here with us. He was part of Voyager's imaging team, which was responsible for the cameras on Voyagers 1 and 2. So just talk to us, as you know, as Voyager 1 left and Voyager 2, what in those initial few years did we learn that that was a big surprise to us back here on Earth?
0: I'll tell you that one of the questions that people always ask me is, what is your favorite picture? What is the most important picture? And I'll surprise you. The most important picture was the little blue dot that we took at the end. That's the family picture. We turned the camera system around and we took the picture of the entire solar system looking back. It shows everything from Mercury right the way through out to Neptune. With a tiny, tiny little blue dot in the middle. That's the Earth. And why is that so important? That shows you that our planet is no more than a tiny speck amongst the stars. And therefore, we've got to take great care of our environment, not make a great mess of the climate as we're doing at the moment. And so that is a very, very important mechanism and a very, very important picture. But it was actually quite difficult to persuade our lords and masters who write the checks that this is an important thing to do. They thought that was a bit of a flippant thing. And so we fought like crazy to get it done. And quite honestly, I think this picture is so important, particularly at the moment where there is clear evidence of the changing in climate.
1: Now, that happened in 1990 because that's when Voyager 1's cameras were set to be shut down. So, was it always the
0: Yes.
1: plan that the cameras would be shut down at that point?
0: Well, they had to be shut down. In fact, all the scientific instruments on the scan platform were shut down. And we're just left with the others, which will monitor the environment around. And there's two or three of them are still working now, measuring cosmic rays, measuring plasma densities, the environment in which the spacecraft is working. But Voyager is moving away from the Earth, it's moving away from the Sun, so it has to carry its own power. It carries its own sort of nuclear power station. It has plutonium-238, which is decaying, and it's giving up electrical energy at a rate of about 4 watts a day. So slowly, it's using up energy. And this is our great concern, that gradually Voyager is going to run out of power. And people will say, well, will Voyager come to an end? Actually, we may never know. There's just been a brilliant piece of engineering work done on the 9th of July when they managed to change some of the power systems around, keep the heaters going, to keep the spacecraft operating a bit longer. But there's going to come a time when, although the deep space network on the ground is capable of receiving a signal, the spacecraft itself won't have the power to send it. And that is going to be a sad day. When will that be? I think about 30, 35.
1: 30,
0: Not
1: 35. Oh my goodness.
0: No, sorry,
1: Oh,
0: 2035.
1: 20. So that's extraordinary if it can go for another 110 years.
0: I sincerely hope that I'm here to be part of it. And indeed, that is one of the sad things that there's so few of us originals who were very, very young when we were selected, who are still capable of being involved of now. But this is one of the great issues. And in fact, one thing I would like to leave to pass to you and your listeners is that when as Voyager comes gradually to its end, how should it end? We can't be like Cassini and go crashing into Saturn, which was spectacular. But we could send it some music, a message, something nice. It'd be interesting to know what your listeners would suggest that we did.
1: So when you say it's going to come to an end, I mean, do you mean, you know, what are the options? I mean, could it just run out of power and drift it through is. The universe? Or will you find a way of destroying it?
0: No, we would never destroy it because it's our messenger. It's our messenger to the stars. It's humanity's greatest journey. It will simply run out of power. It will not be able to send a signal strong enough for the deep space network to pick up. That's a very important issue to note, is that to receive the signals, we use satellite systems, the deep space network. The main one is Goldstone in California. There's one in Madrid. And there's a very, very important one in Canberra, Australia. Now, for Voyager 2, Canberra is absolutely key. The path of Voyager 2 is very low in the sky. And Canberra is the major place which receives the weak signal back here on Earth. So please take care of it.
1: So where's Voyager 2 in comparison to Voyager 1 at the moment?
0: Oh, gosh. in incredible distances away. Voyager 1 is just coming up to one light day away. Sounds a long way, is it? But not by astronomical terms. Voyager 2 is not quite so far, but in totally different parts of the sky. Their trajectories were very, very different. So they're very different parts of the sky, but they are an incredible distance away. So Voyager 1 is one light day. Voyager 2 is not quite as far.
1: Now, Gary, I'm still just puzzling over the question of what's actually going to happen to Voyager 1 when the power does run out. Will it just sit there, just stay where it is space?
0: It will just carry on drifting along its path, happily enjoying itself. I assume that's the right word to use. Mm-hmm. But it will just drift through space.
1: What are the currents or that will make it drift? I mean, will something pull it? It's not kind of like river, is it? Or, you know, to it, go it downstream. Power,
0: it has its own energy. It has its own momentum. And it will carry on. There is gravity out there of a weaker sort, but it will just glide on its path. It can't drop out of anything. So what can it drop out of? And so it's just carrying on its same path, but sadly unable to communicate. And that's the sad thing. It could communicate, but the signal is just so weak. You cannot imagine how weak it is, and that nothing can be done about it.
1: So,
0: and quite honestly, I think the other thing to emphasize is that you're talking to me as a scientist, and we've learned so much from a scientific point of view, but the real medals should be pinned on the chest of the engineers who constantly have kept the spacecraft going. We've talked about the cameras just after the Saturn encounter, the whole scan platform system jammed up. We would have lost every possible observation had that not been repaired, and it was only repaired by sheer brilliance. And we can't send out an engineer in his car to go and repair it. The spacecraft's beyond Saturn, but over a period of time they were able to repair it, and lots of other tricks like that have been played. The engineers involved with this mission from the very beginning, the way it's been managed, have been absolutely first class. This has shown the real strength, the real capability. And also, it's also a good example about wealth creation. All our nations talk about space science or astronomy and these activities. They're gimmickry. That's wasting money. No, it's not. All of us have got skills. We have, and we've used them. We've brought up knowledge, and we've gone on. I went into business and ran the major companies and advised governments, even came to Australia and did the same there. So we've got transitional skills. This is the real legacy of Voyager, not just the science, and it's the engineering, the project management, and the transitional skills of everybody involved.
1: Now, Gary, you were saying the signal now is so weak, but then you said, you know, the engineers did manage to, I think, turn off some instruments, I think it was earlier this year, you know, in order to save some power. I mean, How do you do that from 25.9 billion kilometres away? Do you have to rely on that incredibly weak signal to send instructions to it?
0: it's a bit like the human body. They're constantly being monitored. They constantly be able to model the way in which the energy flow is being operated, and they can model what will happen if certain tasks were played. So this is where the secret of engineering is not simply with a spanner and tightening up this, that, and the other. These pieces of equipment are under constant monitor. You take your car in to be serviced. They plug in, and they would find out what's wrong with the engine. We're doing that remotely on these spacecraft now.
1: But just literally using this very weak signal that's coming to us from a light day away.
0: That's the other problem, is that can you imagine sending me a message to carry out a particular task when that message takes, in the case of Voyager 1, one light day to get there and one light day to get back? An example was about a year ago, we were having trouble communicating with the Voyager 1 spacecraft because the antenna had somehow managed to get slightly out of position, and it was sending a message to somebody else. They probably didn't know what it was anyhow, but they were just able to move the antenna back so it would communicate back to the Earth. But just think, it took 24 hours to get that signal out there and 24 hours to send it back. So even though you have made the change that you felt was perfect, you had an awful lot of worrying to take before you were sure it had happened. And everything we have done, as we've gone from Jupiter to Saturn to Uranus to Neptune, it's got further and further and further and further away. We were trying to make real-time decisions on Neptune because we had seen interesting features on the planet. We had seen nitrogen geysers on Triton and thought, my goodness, see, that's extraordinary. But to get our equipment pointing in the right direction, we had an 8-hour time shift in each direction. So you have to have good faith, and of course it did work.
1: That's right. Yeah, let's just move that camera around, okay? Sort of 8 hours later, is that going to work? Yeah.
0: It's even worse than that, Suzanne, because, you know, I'm an atmospheric scientist. I'm interested in things moving. I'm next to brilliant geologists who want to see every little spot on the ground. So there is a little internal battle, and we have to work between ourselves, and that was it. We had a wonderful team, very, very sharp people, but we knew how to balance the trade-off between what I want to do and what somebody else wants to do, and it works.
1: Yeah. So are you still, like, actively involved? I mean, do you get updates? Are you still talking to the people who are controlling or communicating with Voyager today?
0: I do, indeed. I at least once a week, I'm in regular contact. I'm still on the board of organisations in Pasadena, and I still regularly talk there. Yes, Voyager is very much my life. If anything happens or is about to happen, I'm informed directly. When we did the Big Bang to change over the power systems on board in July, I was in contact with JPL. Yes, they're very much part of my life. And until a few years ago, when I stopped doing a lot of international travel, I would always be in JPL, which is quite an extraordinary factor when you think I was sort of 28 when I went there. And now in this great age, I'm still padding around the place. It's extraordinary.
1: As you say, very much your life's work, Gary. Thank you so much for being here on Night Live to talk to us about the 49th anniversary of the launch of Voyager 1.
0: Thank you, Suzanne. It's been a pleasure to speak to you all.
1: Dr. Gary Hunt, who was part of Voyager's imaging team, the team that was responsible for the spacecraft's cameras and for the images that it returned to Earth. Yeah, just listening to that conversation with Gary, someone saying, when you think about where Voyager is, it's nowhere near even leaving the Milky Way, even though it is one light day away from us. It's incredible just how tiny a distance this is. We've got David just saying, I remember Voyager 1 well. In 1979, I remember watching an ABC documentary billed as the Grand Tour, showing the path and visits to the planets and the moon spiraling out with updates till the present time. I was 18 back in 1977. Now, a couple of texts very much along the same way, and this is relating to the golden records that were put up there to indicate, as Gary said, that we're friendly people. Someone says, be funny if they're watching our activities on Earth and we're trying to sell ourselves as friendly. You can't even ask a question on a community board without getting shreds ripped out of you, says someone. Gary in Perth says, forgive the cynic in me. I think it's hilarious that the information sent with Voyager is intended to say we're friendly. Like hell. Look at the state of the world. If there are other beings out there listening, stay away, says Gary. Okay, well, so some people might be cynical about the golden records. They did have this track on them.

0: That is Chuck Berry and Johnny B. Goode. One of the pieces of music that was put on those golden records that were sent up in Voyager 1 and 2 49 years ago, so that if alien life ever comes across them, that will be one of the impressions that they get of life on Earth. Now, thinking about Chuck Berry, I'll tell you this, his name is going to get a mention in our pop quiz, pop history quiz, which is going to be coming up for you after the next ABC News. Instead of our, well, I mean, it is a theme. What did we have last week? I can't even remember what we had last week. But anyway, what we decided to do after Ray in the Bay suggested it, so thank you very much, Ray, is we are doing a history of pop culture for the history quiz tonight, just like we put history in popular culture in last night's history quiz. Chuck Berry's going to get a mention. Plenty of other people are going to get a mention too. So if you reckon you've got a pretty good handle on probably about the last 60 years of pop culture, then I reckon you should ring up for this one. Anyway, that is all still to come. We will have Big Country Small World for you in just a moment.
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0: It is time for Big Country Small World. With me this week, I've got Amelia Bernasconi, rural reporter at ABC Upper Hunter, based in Muswellbrook. Hello, Amelia. Welcome back.
6: Hello, hello. Good to be here.
0: Let's talk winter crop outlook. Now, is this for the crops that are about to be harvested now?
6: Yeah, so it's been a really funny season, but yeah, usually that sort of October, November through to December, we should be seeing, you know, the bulk of the winter crops coming off. It always moves that sort of harvest trail from up north in Queensland and down through, I'm based in the east, but right across the country. This is the time of the year we're looking for that last little bit of in-crop rain and hopefully everything rosy by, late spring.
0: All right, so how are things looking across the country?
6: Mixed bag. So much rosier. We've certainly seen things turn around in South Australia, where I know we've spoken about, they've been hit by drought for back-to-back seasons, but things are looking pretty good down there on the growing front around South Australia, Western Victoria, and also things really turned around in southern New South Wales as well. It was this time last year where we were saying northern New South Wales was really flying the flag in terms of where, our state's input into the bigger picture, but tables have turned this year, as Mother Nature and I guess farming does. It's season to season, so looking good in the south, but not so good in northern New South Wales. This cropping report that's just come out this week, has labelled us as poor conditions in northern New South Wales and Queensland, and then Western Australia looking a bit average, if we can put that label on our West Australian friends.
0: What does that mean for farmers this year? Because I guess the trick with farming is always to try to predict what the weather's going to do and make your decisions accordingly.
6: Yeah, but this year, of course, Suzanne, they've had that added element of global tensions, global conflict with the Middle East war. So we've certainly spoken a lot about fuel and fertiliser availability, but then cost. So that's played into it. A grower I spoke to this week, he's up on the New South Wales-Queensland border around Mungindi. He actually hasn't put a winter crop in at all. It was the first time he could remember being in that position, but the fuel and fertiliser plays in a small part, but he said it really was just seasonal conditions that drove that. I'll let Sam Hegney tell you how he arrived at that decision.
7: Sitting down with the numbers in front of me was easy because the numbers very clearly said not to plant. Looking at the profile we had, so we had sort of 40 cm profile of moisture in the ground, then just doing the maths on how much rain we needed to grow a profitable crop. We needed around about a decile 8 growing season for rainfall, which, rolling the dice on a 20% chance of it coming off, I didn't like those odds. So that was really easy on paper. Going out in the paddock and actually deciding not to plant was another thing. That was a much harder decision.
6: Sam Hegney there. He farms up at Mungindi on the border, and Yeah, like it's easy when you're looking at the numbers, Suzanne, but getting out and into the paddock, a very different story.
0: And so, Amelia, if you are a farmer who says, okay, I'm not going to plant a crop this year, I mean, A, what do you do with your year? And B, what does it kind of mean for you financially and then looking towards the next year? I mean, can you sustain a year without growing a crop?
6: Well, I hope you don't have an image of a farmer sitting up in the, you know, in the armchair just with his feet up, because
0: all right,
6: that's
0: this is
6: certainly
0: a good year.
6: Not the case. Yeah. not planting a crop, but no rest for the wicked. Just, you know, Sam and I, we went on to speak about what they're up to. He's hoping to get a bit more rain through the back end of spring, and he'll look to a summer crop, so lots of cotton up that way, and hopefully get a bit there. 2025, though, was quite a cracking year, and these, you know, Mung and I, we were out at Walgett 12 months ago as well with such a good harvest, and they know that you don't get those back-to-back very often. So I guess, and Sam and I spoke as well over his sort of 5-10 year averages, even without putting a crop in this year, it would have just been a loss, which, you know, while you're busy and you're growing something, you end up behind. So it would have been a tough decision. There's a lot of people in that boat, really patchy, particularly up in northwestern New South Wales. A lot of people are just turning it to grazing, putting stock in there. Some people are even spraying out crops. So this year, very, very different in northern New South Wales to what we saw 12 months ago. But it does all kind of level out, over a five-year or so average. But just having a quick look here, the wheat production is down about 30 million tonnes. Overall, though, Suzanne, the country's still going to produce about 60 million tonnes of grain, which is our fourth largest crop on record. So I know there's been seasonal challenges, but still a

0: that is exported, yes.
1: Mm. Now, I just wanted to check, you said spraying out crops. What does that mean? Do people actually go and, kill the crops?
0: If there's not a lot of growth there, yeah, just to sort of get that paddock back ready to go, hopefully back in with a summer crop. Yeah, it's an awful thought, and I think most people would be looking to get stock in there to eat it down and, you know, put some gains on livestock. But if cropping is their main game, then yeah, some people are spraying it out.
1: I've got Amelia Bernasconi with me. It's Big Country, Small World. And Amelia is the rural reporter at the ABC Upper Hunter based in Muswellbrook. Now, look, motor neurone disease has been in the news a lot, Amelia. And it turns out that this is a particularly big issue for a number of regional communities where there are hot spots. And now there's going to be a notification scheme in New South Wales just to try and get a bigger handle on exactly where there do seem to be this hotspot. So give some of the background to this.
0: Yeah, well, I think a lot of people would be familiar hearing a lot more about MND, motor neurone disease. Like you said, we've had some of our big footy stars. But yeah, when you step out into regional New South Wales, there's been some really interesting conversations about this week. So I didn't really know what a notifiable disease was before I read up on this this week, but basically it means that in New South Wales now, as of the 1st of September, MND patients, they'll need to sort of, I guess, report, or their healthcare professionals will need to report where they're from, their age, and a few more details, nothing too personal, but just to give our health system a better understanding of where these pockets are. And certainly in regional areas in southwestern New South Wales, they have had a pretty high rate around places like Griffith, Leeton, Wagga, and Narandra in the Riverina there. Their rates are 5 to 7 times higher than the national average for motor neurone disease. And, you know, there's that old saying, is there something in the water? And that's exactly what they've been looking at. You know, what is going on in these communities that has led to these higher rates? So that's certainly come back in the spotlight this week, a really interesting one. And you know, we've been hearing from people, Tanya Margocci, who lives at Griffith. She's been a really wonderful advocate for those living with MND for a long time now. And she said this is a really powerful change to have this now as a notifiable disease. It helps with, potential treatments, or hopefully one day a cure. She's been living with MND for about 15 years, and yeah, has been a really fierce advocate. You can read a bit more on her story, and also from some of the professionals. Our ABC Riverina team did a really fantastic story through the week on this.
1: Yeah, and so you mentioned something in the water. One of the suspects is actually blue-green algae.
0: Yes. It's really was quite shocking, because I think, you know, a lot of us hear from time to time, you might hear at your local dam over Christmas that there's a blue-green algae alert, and you're not meant to go, you know, swimming in it or obviously drink any of the water. So there's lots more testing going on in this. You can read more online from some of the experts that have weighed in on that. But yeah, lots more research to be done in this space, because it just is such a debilitating illness, motor neurone disease, that if it's preventable, then I think our whole country, our whole communities certainly want to make it preventable.
1: And I'd never actually heard that before, Amelia, that we do have these hotspots in rural parts of, well, I mean, New South Wales. Presumably the same patterns are being played out across other parts of Australia. It'd be very interesting to see some of the stats on that. So
0: that's right. So anything that New South Wales can play a role in there as of, the 1st of September, now that's a notifiable disease, and we'll certainly gather much more intel to let those experts, those researchers, find hopefully a treatment, but maybe one day a cure is still the aim.
1: Now, finally, let's talk about an unusual police call out in Orange in New South Wales.
0: Yeah, Suzanne, I don't think I could have put it any better than what Chief Inspector David Abercrombie from the Central West Police District told our team there this week.
2: Look, it's not uncommon for members of the public to contact us in regards to animals on the roadway, usually involving stock or kangaroos, but this time it happened to be an emu, and it was causing a bit of chaos out on the road, a bit of traffic congestion, and a few upset motorists contacted us and asked us to go out and have a look. And a very keen young constable thought that it was going to be the best approach to chase it off the road, which he eventually succeeded in doing. Everyone's safe and well, and it's the trials and tribulations of the life of a country cop. So if there's any people out there thinking about joining the police force and would like

0: Like a career in the country, this is some of the stuff we have to deal
1: I was going to say, when you're getting them ready for the job, is this part of the stock standard training?
0: I don't know if they've got any stuffed emus down at the academy these days, but they'd certainly be talking about traffic control and all those other interesting things down there in Goulburn.
2: Someone is finding a stuffed emu and taking it to the Goulburn Police Academy, I think, Suzanne.
3: Oh, come on. You need an animated emu so that you can actually practice chasing it off the road.
2: Well, I tell you what, I remember as a kid, actually, we grew up in a camp drafting family, and you used to put, you'd got an old exercise bike and rig up some rope, put a tea towel or a chaff bag or something on the rope and spin it around. So as you pedaled, it would go back and forward. And on the horse, you would sort of practice as if it was a beast. So I reckon the cops maybe could take something from the camp drafters handbook and put an emu face on it or a big neck and, get their boys and girls in blue to wrangle that.
3: I wonder how long the emu was actually. I mean, it sounds like it must have been there for a little while, because often, you know, you will see emus when you're driving through remote areas, but they're always sort of zoom. They're so fast, you know, zooming off in the distance. But it sounds like this emu was staying in the same spot to be creating such havoc for the motorists.
2: Well, it looks like it wasn't that remote, because I know what you mean. In sort of that red dirt country, you see emus fanging along the side of the roads, but this looks like a pretty well-maintained highway, if that. I think it was at the foot of Mount Kanobolas, just outside Orange, and it actually has some of those, what do you call them? It had some sort of barriers on the side of the road there, so the poor policeman was trying to hunt the emu forward and around those barriers so that it could get off the road. Look, good on them. These regional police just never know what they will be faced with. And as you heard there from Chief Inspector Abercrombie, you know, they all had a light-hearted sort of laugh about it at the end, because there were no animals, no people and no vehicles harmed in the making of this now viral video.
3: That's right, and everyone probably got a good laugh out of it. And he had a good story to tell when he went home that day.
2: That's it. And
3: Amelia, thank you so much for being with us here on Weekend Nightlife once again.
2: Thanks so much, Suzanne.
3: It's Amelia Bernasconi. She's the rural reporter in the ABC Upper Hunter based in Muswellbrook.
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0: It's Mick Flannery. It's called Boston. We're heading towards the latest ABC News. After that, we have our pop culture history quiz. If you would like to play, I reckon you should, give me a call, 1300 800 222.
1: ABC News. Hello, I'm Simon Lauder. Qantas has confirmed a number of its services have been disrupted due to volcanic ash from the eruption of a volcano in Indonesia. Here's Nick Parmeter.
2: Qantas has told the ABC that the operational impacts include cancellations to and from Jakarta. In a statement, the airline says its meteorologists and operations team are closely monitoring conditions in and around Jakarta and any impact on operations. It also says it's providing assistance to affected customers. More than 200 local and international flights, as well as cargo services, were cancelled on Sunday morning. Ana Krakatoa has been erupting since Friday, with volcanic ash detected in the airport early on Sunday. Locals have been told to wear masks when outdoors, with schools cancelling outdoor activities.
1: Lebanon's health ministry says Israeli strikes have killed four people in the country's south as Israel retaliated for what it says were Hezbollah drone attacks within areas occupied by its troops. Lebanese officials say that two men were killed in a town on the edge of Israel's so-called buffer zone, while the two women were killed in an area well north of that designated area. Lebanese President Joseph Aoun's office says the strikes are a dangerous escalation that targeted purely civilian administrations and health centres. Ukraine's president is holding talks with US President Donald Trump's top envoys in Kyiv in their first visit to Ukraine since Russia's full-scale invasion, after they visited Moscow at the weekend. The BBC's James Landale has more.
3: President Zelensky greeted the US envoys at Kyiv's St. Sophia Cathedral, only yards from where a Russian drone hit the headquarters of Ukraine's security services on Friday. Ahead of the meeting, he said Ukraine was ready to talk about bringing the war to an end, but he said security guarantees would be required and a dignified post-war peace. Steve Witkoff and Jared Kushner travelled by plane and train from Moscow, where they spent 3 hours with Vladimir Putin. The White House said they discussed substantive plans for next steps and look forward to equally productive meetings in Kyiv.
1: Back home, in the amounts of government money allocated to the Whyalla Steelworks Administration has now reached $1 billion. Administrator Cora Mentha has revealed the total figure while also detailing the South Australian government's approval for $232 million of funding for ongoing Whyalla Steelworks operations. In the online update, Cora Mentha says the allocation is in line with the state budget handed down in June. South Australian Government Minister Emily Burke says the funding is vital for the Whyalla community and to keep steelmaking in Australia.
4: I think people can understand why we're making the investments. The investments are important. As I said in the last budget itself, there was money set aside for 2 years to work through the administration process.
1: Dangerous conditions fueling several fires in northern New South Wales have eased. A fire burning west of Casino near Tabulum has been downgraded from emergency to advice level after people were told to immediately seek shelter. To the southeast near Rapville, a watch and act level blaze has also been downgraded to advice after people were told to prepare to leave earlier on Sunday. A separate fire burning near Shannondale, south of Grafton, has also been downgraded to advice. Returning overseas, and polls have opened in an election that could deliver the first far-right state government in Germany since World War II. Larry Buttrow's reports.
5: The vote in the state of Saxony-Anhalt, a region of 2.1 million people west of Berlin, has gained close attention because it represents the best chance yet of a state

0: at victory for the far-right, hard-line, anti-immigration alternative for Germany, or AfD. Party co-leader Tino Chrupalla hailed it as a possible start toward power nationally. This is a translation.
1: So that we finally have the blue revolution here in Germany, in all federal states, and on German soil, dear friends, that we make the AfD a governing party here.
0: The election comes at a time of unpopularity for the national government over the economy.
2: At least one person has been killed and up to 40 people trapped after a building collapsed in New Delhi. The five-story building houses a boys' hostel and is located in a densely populated neighbourhood known for its private student accommodation near a Delhi University campus. A local politician says some people have been rescued and several others trapped inside are making phone calls for help while rescuers remain in contact with them. You're up to date with the latest ABC News.
3: The weather across Queensland heading into Monday. Very isolated showers in eastern districts south of Mackay and on the north tropical coast late in the day. Sunny elsewhere. Possible morning fog in eastern districts south of Townsville and in the western Gulf Country. Morning smoke haze in the southeast. Winds fresh at times in the southwest. For your latest local forecast, go to the BOM website or app. You're listening to ABC Radio Queensland.
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5: Nightlife. So welcome. It is history quiz time. In order to play the quiz, though, I'm going to need some callers. The board is looking decidedly lonely right now. I'm going to give you question one. So as I said, our theme for our history quiz this week, well, it's kind of pop culture history. Question one is this. In which city did the Beatles begin their first tour of Australia in 1964 with the concert that was played on the 13th of June? In which city did the Beatles play their first show? Goodness, I haven't even finished the question, Adrian, and you've already got the answer in via SMS. Yes, well done. You do have it correct. So do you, Diana and Bernadette. Oh, my goodness, you all know this one. See, that's the kind of questions that we're going to have for you tonight. It is a history of popular culture. Ray in the Bay, you're the one who suggested this topic. And you don't even have the first question right, sorry to say. I do need you to hop on the phones for me. 1-300-800-222, 1-300-800-222 to play our pop history quiz tonight. I do hope that you will do so. What else to tell you? Well, I've got all the correct answers here, so I have to go down to look for this other text I was going to read. Yeah, kid in Shell Harbour. Just in relation to the story about that emu that the police had to chase, I think near the base of Mount Kanobalus, near Orange in New South Wales. Kit says, I wonder if the emu was looking for a bubba that it lost near Forbes. My daughter-in-law's dad opened the door to a sole chick on Father's Day morning. What an emu chick. Wow. That's quite astounding. Thank you very much, Kit. Folks, I don't know what's going on with you tonight. No one wants to play. 1-300-800-222 is the number to call. There's going to be a lot riding on the shoulders of Chris from Nelson Bay, who at the moment is our sole competitor. 1-300-800-222.
6: The question and answer program, everyone has joined.
7: I would say yeah.
8: That's right.
9: That's right.
10: Here are the questions.
5: Hello, Chris.
11: Good evening. How are you tonight?
5: I am well. It's all riding on you right now, Chris.
11: Good Lord, so you decided to be lonely.
5: Well, there's a few more calling now, but goodness me, you were the bravest person out there.
11: I'm glad to hear it. I must admit, I am not too sure on this. I think it was Adelaide, but I'm probably wrong.
5: You are correct. It was Adelaide.
11: I had a feeling.
5: Very well. Now, were you around at the time?
11: No, I certainly wasn't, but my folks were. And, they were probably my teenagers at the time.
5: Yep.
11: So they have fond memories of it. But, I think one of them snuck out of school. The other one couldn't.
5: Yeah, it was an enormous reception they had in Adelaide. Something like 250,000 to 300,000 people were lining the streets from the airport to the city. And Adelaide had originally been left off the list. And then Bob Francis, who was a local

0: radio personality. God, I used to listen to him when I was media monitoring back in the early 90s. Yeah, he helped convince them to travel to Adelaide and play 4 sold-out shows. So good for Bob Francis.
1: I never realised. It's an astonishing thing, I suppose. I mean, you know, they were a once-in-a-generation thing at that stage. It was like every boy and girl band combined all turned up at once. And our surprise.
0: I wonder if anyone who's going to call in tonight actually went to any of those first concerts back in 1964. That would be pretty amazing.
1: It would be astonishing. As I understand it, the band themselves said in most of these concerts, yeah, they couldn't hear themselves.
0: Yeah.
1: I don't think anyone could really hear them. It was just a matter of being there and, you know, having a good scream.
0: Yeah, I guess concerts of that like probably had never happened before with all the girls fainting and screaming. I mean, I wonder how many like that had happened before or how much this was a complete departure.
1: I guess it was kind of revolutionary at that stage where they did just go from having songs and the odd picture in a magazine to them being in movies and on radio, and it must have been, you know, their entire world all turned up right before their eyes.
0: All right, well, Chris, I'm glad to say that you've led the way. You've become a trendsetter. The board's full now.
1: Excellent. Glad to hear it.
0: That is good. Now, Amanda,
1: we're going to need them.
0: Amanda from Newcastle has just said, "Have I ever achieved something through radio that I am proud of?" Well, Amanda, I helped a school in South Australia's mid-north. I think it was Gladstone High School. I helped them get a school bus. So that's actually the thing that I'm proud of. And then after I'd done, they even invited me to come along and speak at the final assembly of the year because they were so happy with the work I'd done helping them get the school bus. So I reckon that's my proudest achievement, Amanda, through radio. Okay, Chris. Question 2. Premiering on October the 6th, 1927, which was the first feature-length film to feature synchronised singing and speech?
1: That was Al Jolson, the jazz singer.
0: It was the jazz singer.
1: Yeah, I went to see the Jolson stage play. God, it must have been 25 years ago now or something at the I think it was the Star Theatre down in, the Star in Sydney at the time. So, yeah, I remember that.
0: Right. Well, you've got 2 from 2. Is this a particular area of interest for you, sort of pop history?
1: I guess it is, but only through osmosis. I've never really kind of sat and studied any of these things. But, I was on the radio over here in Port Stephens for a while there and, I was calling out when we had the big fires at Saltash and, it was quite interesting at that stage because we kind of became the first communications hub, except for the emergency channels, for people to call in and tell us, right, go to this road, go to that road, because this one's ablaze. So, yeah, being on the radio can be quite an astonishing thing from time to time. But that bus thing you said was quite impressive. That must have taken a fair bit of work, that one.
0: It took harassing a lot of politicians. That's what it took. Anyway,
1: yep. Good on you.
0: Shannon from Caboolture said, "My mum lived in Adelaide and was 14 in 1964. Was the only time she wagged school, but she said it was worth it." Tana from Bella Vista says, "My husband saw the Beatles in Sydney." Okay, question 3, Chris. What was used as fake blood for the shower scene in Alfred Hitchcock's Psycho?
1: I've heard of this. It was chocolate syrup.
0: Look at you, Chris. It was chocolate syrup.
1: It needed to be black so that it showed up on the black and white, so that it looked like blood. Yeah.
0: 3 from 3. This is an impressive start, Chris. Maybe we didn't need all those other people on the line after all.
1: Oh, we will. Trust me.
0: Someone else says, "My wife went to the Beatles concert in Adelaide as a schoolgirl. Her cousin had queued up all night with friends. In the morning, her mother took over and made her go to school during the day, but they were ready to go to the concert that night." Marion says, "My mother got second row tickets, oh my goodness, for the Beatles in Sydney, but I went to the beach that Saturday and someone nicked my ticket. My mother never forgave me." Marion!
1: It was a good day at the beach.
0: Oh, that's terrible. Oh, no.
1: Oh, dear.
0: Question 4. Actors Judy Nunn and Helen Hemingway were renowned for creating which Australian television first, which went to air in February 1974?
1: Oh, you've got me now. Okay.

0: 1974, I reckon that's going to be around the time of number 96. I'm going to have a cracker that was the first kiss of two women on Australian television or something like that.
1: Good grief, Chris. You are correct. It wasn't in number 96, though. It was right. A show called The Box that Judy Nunn was starring in. Now, funnily enough, I actually interviewed Judy Nunn. She writes books these days, and I had her on I think it was about 3 years ago. And in that conversation, I actually asked her about that kiss.
2: I wasn't part of it. I instigated it.
1: Okay.
2: Oh, yes, I was, yeah. She was known as the bitch of the box, Vicky Stafford. Fabulous role, because like Betty Davis had said, you know, the bitch is always the best role. So it's like, yeah, Vicky was voracious. I mean, she had everybody. She was very rampantly sexual. Publicity at Crawford's Television actually said to me, look, Judy, God only knows what sort of letters you might get, fan letters. Do you want them to all go viral? Me and I'll vet them so that if you get any nasty. I said, no, if somebody's going to be writing to me or to the character, I want to know what they're saying. I never had one bitchy, nasty letter at all. I had a couple of marriage proposals, blokes who thought they were going to turn a gay Sheila. And I had some heartbreaking ones, like, for instance, how did you tell your mother that you were a lesbian? How did you tell your parents? I would have to write back and say, darling, please don't believe everything you see on the silver screen. Very difficult. I have actually, it was when I was in Goulburn, and this woman recognised me, and she would have been younger than me, a good 10 years or so, but she was a spring chicken. And she was really, really, she put her arms around me and wanted to hug me, and she said she remembered The Box. And I said, but you would have only been a kid then. Mm. She said, yes. And that's what gave me the strength to come out and tell my family, that was you, you know. And that would have been a woman in her 60s, in her early 60s. And she still carried that with her.
1: So there you go, Chris. Yeah, it was certainly a big moment for a number of people who watched it, but you managed to get that right. So you're doing very nicely.
0: Yeah, I must admit. I'm happily enjoying myself at the moment, but don't worry, next caller, it won't be long.
1: Grant from Grenwith says, I was at one of the four concerts in Centennial Hall in Adelaide thanks to classmates who queued over the weekend. I was 15. Wow. Okay, question 5. If Elvis is the king of rock and roll and Chuck Berry is the father of rock and roll and the Beatles are the band that changed rock and roll forever, who is considered to be the architect of rock and roll?
0: If we're going to go for architect, I remember years ago I used to do a little bit of singing, and there was a mate of mine who used to always talk about, you know, there was a country and western bloke who bastardised the whole thing. If you hadn't said Chuck Berry already, I probably would have been going that way. It's a stab in the dark, Little Richard.
1: It's Little Richard, Chris.
0: You're joking.
1: Here he is.
3: I'm Little Richard, baby. I'm the innovator, I'm the emancipator, I'm the originator, I'm the architect of rock and roll. Don't you forget it. This is me. Nobody but me. Ain't nothing like me nowhere.
1: All right, we are halfway to a black magnet here on Weekend Nightlife. Are you familiar with the black magnet, Chris?
0: I have heard of these things. I've never seen one. I've got 5 or 6 magnets sitting on my little cupboard inside there from the 7 o'clock one and the night one and so forth, but I've never seen a black one.
1: Yeah, well, if you get 10 in a row correct, you will win a black one. They're not that common. There's not that many people who have them. So you are halfway to joining a very elite group. Jenny from Central Victoria says, regarding girls screaming at concerts, I grew up in Sydney and my auntie and uncle lived in Double Bay. Although I was too young to go, Johnny Ray was playing at the old stadium at Rushcutters Bay, but was staying in Double Bay. I vividly remember them complaining about the hordes of girls screaming outside his hotel. I think it might have been about 1957, quite a few years before the Beatles. Okay, so screaming girls was something that was going on already. Someone else says, I was at boarding school on Greenhill Road and we refused to go home for an exit weekend because the Beatles are supposed to go along the road to King William Road. After waiting for several hours, we discovered they turned up West Terrace and around to the town hall. One of our friends who'd left school earlier was working in the city and followed the crowds to town hall to see what was happening.

0: everything. We were so jealous. We had a reunion for our last year at school last year. So much fun catching up and sharing stories of the Beatles in 1964. Ah, fantastic.
1: Oh, well.
0: Okay, Chris. In January 1979, which American sitcom and its two spin-offs that I will get you to name occupied the top three spaces in the Nielsen ratings?
1: Well, okay. The one, okay. Happy Days would be my first thought.
0: Yeah. Yeah. All right. And then what are the two other shows?
1: Oh, I've heard of Joni Loves Chachi. The only other one I could think of would be Mork and Mindy.
0: Oh, Mork and Mindy is one, but Joni Loves Chachi is not the third.
1: Good Lord.
0: Chris.
1: Well, I tell you what, before I go, Mork and Mindy. So, obviously, Robin Williams was his launch pad from, you know, onto TV and so forth. I think it was 95. And I lived on Hereford Street in Glebe. And at the end of the road was the Harold Park Hotel. And they had a little comedy club in the back. And I was told by my sister that there was a very likely chance that Robin Williams was going to show up there. He was out on a tour. And she'd heard it on Triple J. And the place was packed and a lot of good comedians came up. And Ostentatious came up, was doing Australiana. Got halfway through it. And then Robin Williams poked his head out from behind the curtain. And he came out and he probably did about half an hour of just stand up. And yeah, my belly hurt, just hurt. So,
0: that's incredible. Wonderful. Yeah. Now, Joni Loves Chachi was a spin off, but it just wasn't one of the three that were hogging the top three spots in the ratings that year.
1: Makes a lot of sense. Actually.
0: You were on it, but not quite.
1: I know what the third one is now. I'm not saying a word.
0: Hey, Chris, yep. You've done phenomenally well. It was wonderful to have you on the show.
1: And you too. Thanks very much. Have a great night.
0: Thanks for starting us off too. Now, Penny, who is now 82, says, my friend and I posed as a reporter and a camera person from the New Guinea Times to go into the Hilton Hotel in Sydney where the Beatles were giving interviews. We were 18 years old and I had a box camera. Penny, are you telling us you actually... like we're at a press conference with the Beatles based on this ruse? that's amazing. That is an excellent story. So many lovely stories coming in here tonight on via the SMS too. Lulu is in Melbourne. And Lulu, you are a first-time caller. Welcome.
2: Thank you. Oh, I think I'm in way over my head though.
0: All you can do is have a go.
2: Yeah.
0: Okay. Yeah. So we're on question six. In January 1979, which American sitcom and its two spin-offs occupied the top three spaces in the Nielsen ratings? We have Happy Days, we have Mork and Mindy, but what was the third one?
2: I don't know, the Brady Bunch?
0: No, it wasn't the Brady Bunch.
2: Oh, gosh.
0: Never fear, Lulu, don't be put off. Call another time.
2: Thank you. I will.
0: Right. Nice to chat with you. I was 14. No, four, says someone, when I saw the Beatles in Sydney. My mum wouldn't let my 12-year-old sister go with just a cousin. So to my sister's shame, mum came with me. I remember being held up and standing on seats and I still couldn't see anything. And the screaming. Oh, that's also an incredible memory. A few of you know what this other one is. Adrian at Bella Vista, that's correct. Connie, you've got it. Yep, Ray in the Bay, Leroy in Penrith, Harry in the Bay, Jim in Campbelltown, quite a few. Yep, Bernadette. Oh, you've mentioned this one that we are still looking for. Who's up next? Dave in Laverton. Hey, Dave.
3: Hello, Suzanne. How are you going?
0: Or is it Laverton?
3: Laverton, yeah. Laverton. It's in W. Out in the goldfield.
0: Okay. What is this third of this American sitcom, Happy Days, and its two spin-offs that occupied the top three spaces in the Nielsen ratings in January 1979?
3: Well, you said Mork and Mindy was one of them. Now, I'm just thinking the spin-off from Happy Days was probably Laverne and Shirley. Is that right?
0: Is that your answer?
3: That'd be my answer.
0: Yes, it was Laverne and Shirley. Nicely done. We are doing a history quiz about, well, pop culture tonight here on Nightlife for something a little bit different. Dave is with us from Laverton. Dave, question seven. Which unreleased at the time single did Elvis Presley perform for his first appearance on the Ed Sullivan Show in 1956?
3: Unreleased. I'm going to go Heartbreak Hotel.
0: It's not Heartbreak Hotel.
3: Oh.
0: Thanks, Dave.
3: Oh, see ya. Thank you.
0: All right, nice to hear from you. Gosh, there's all sorts of interesting SMSs coming in that I'm just trying to have a look at. Oh, someone else is saying, by the way, George Harrison of the Beatles fame came back to Adelaide in 1985 to watch the first Australian Formula One Grand Prix race. He was a big fan of Formula One. Thank you. Sorry, just having a look at what else is coming in here. Who's got this one? Anna in Northcote, that's the correct answer. Amanda in Newcastle, you also have it. Let's talk to Helen in Bendigo. Hi, Helen.
4: Yeah, hi, Suzanne. In Coolangatta tonight, but yes, normally from Bendigo. the answer to the question, I think, is Jailhouse Rock.
0: It's not Jailhouse Rock, Helen.
4: Oh, okay. Can I just tell you, yes, I was at the Beatles concert in Melbourne at Festival Hall. It was a June night and extremely cold with a fog, a deep fog coming off because it's very close to the docks. And apparently the Beatles said that it reminded them of Liverpool. So that was really typical Melbourne. And can I just tell you that having escaped from the weather down there right now, and I was talking to two people in Melbourne, and it's miserable down there today, apparently.
0: I see, just like it was perhaps when the Beatles were there. It wouldn't be quite so cold.
4: Well, that was a June night.
0: Now, Helen, do you remember the screaming? Was there screaming everywhere?
4: Even though I was a young thing and, you know, loved the Beatles, I was furious because I really actually did want to hear them sing. You couldn't hear a thing. It was so... And you were sitting on concrete bleachers, right? Mm. Oh, no, it was awful. It was really awful, actually. That's the truth. I'm sorry to dispel the romance. No, I didn't like it.
0: All right, concrete bleachers and screams everywhere that meant you couldn't even hear the
4: foggy,
0: music.
4: Foggy night.
0: Right. Well, at least it was memorable.
4: Yes, it was memorable.
0: Hey, thanks, Helen. Okay. So not Jailhouse Rock. That's not the answer that I'm looking for. All right. Ah, look who it is. Hello, Brian.
5: Hello, Suzanne. I gather from what you've just been talking about that I will have absolutely no idea of what the answer to the question, which I haven't heard yet, will be. But anyway.
0: Brian, did you go see the Beatles when they came to Australia?
5: I was in Melbourne at the time. I remember they were in, I think it was Russell Street outside the Southern Cross Hotel, and Tony Charlton from the radio announcer was getting carried away that it was terribly dangerous with all those people in the street and so on and so forth. But no, I didn't see them at all, but... I might have seen them once. What year was it?
0: 1964.
5: Oh, yeah, so we probably had TV at that time. I know there was TV in Melbourne. It's just a matter of whether we had it at my place. But no, I didn't. I probably saw them when they were in Russell Street.
0: You probably did, Brian. All right, so the question is question seven. Which unreleased at the time single did Elvis Presley perform for his first appearance on the Ed Sullivan Show in 1956?
5: Oh, that's when TV was coming in.
0: Yeah. Now, we've ruled out Jailhouse Rock.
5: Yes. I can't even think of one to proffer.
0: You can't think of a single Elvis Presley song, Brian?
5: I really can't.
0: Fair enough.
5: Not at the moment. I probably will later on.
0: Yeah, I'm sorry I didn't put a question about Sissel in this quiz.
5: You're looking for one, are you?
0: Oh, Brian, I meant to tell you, because I saw Sarah McDonald. I ran into Sarah the other day and I said, Brian is always asking about you, and he always says to me, have you spoken to your friend recently? And so we both laughed and said, and now when Brian calls, I can say that we had a chat just the other day.
5: Oh, very good. She's well?
0: She is well, yes.
5: Oh, good.
0: Yeah,
5: good.
0: She's got lots going on. She's doing very well.
5: Oh, that's good to know. Yeah.
0: Right, sorry, Brian.
5: All right. Next week.
0: I'll have to move you along, but in the nicest possible way. Farewell, Brian. We didn't even get an answer or attempt there. So let's try Cynthia in Sunshine. Hi, Cynthia.
6: Good evening, Suzanne. How are you?
0: Yeah, good evening. Did you see the Beatles? Or are you not of the right age group?
6: No, but look, I was thinking about, I've got to give out a shout to the Monkees. I saw them in Sydney in 1969 and I was only 15.
0: Yep, and what was that concert like?
6: Sounds similar to the Beatles. Lots of screaming, you know, girls, and you know, I was from the country. I travelled up from the country to Sydney to see it, and you know, it was quite an experience for me because I just hadn't sort of imagined or experienced anything like it. It was, but I had a lot of fun. I was actually driven to the concert by a relative, and we decorated a car and had all sorts of things over it and streamers and all sorts of, so it was a bit of fun to me. It was really, really, really good.
0: Cynthia, the question is, question seven, which unreleased at the time single did Elvis Presley perform for his first appearance on the Ed Sullivan Show in 1956?
6: I'm going to have a crack at Blue Suede Shoes.
0: Oh, it's not Blue Suede Shoes. I'm sorry.
6: Oh, I thought I had it. Oh, damn it.
0: Thanks, Cynthia.
6: Oh, thank you, Suzanne.
0: All right, nice to speak to you. Let's go to Mike in Oak Park. Hello, Mike.
7: Hi, how are you this evening?
0: Yeah, Mike, what do you reckon this song was that Elvis performed for his first appearance on the Ed Sullivan Show?
7: I've got a feeling that might be wrong, but anyway. You were always on my mind. You were always on my mind.
0: No, it was not. You were always on my mind.
7: Okay. Thanks.
0: Thanks, see Mike. Ya. Bye. Cameron in South Perth. Hello, Cameron.
8: Hello, Suzanne.
0: Greetings. What was this song that Elvis Presley performed for his first appearance on the Ed Sullivan Show in 1956?
8: You're nothing but a hound dog.
0: No, it wasn't Hound Dog.
8: Oh, dear.
0: Thanks, Cameron. Who's going to get this one? Here is Dave in St Arnett. Hi, Dave.
9: G'day, Suzanne.
0: What was this song?
9: Oh, see, I was going to say Hound Dog too, from off, like when he's on Forrest Gump. He's done that, but okay, let's have a think. I can't think of any other Elvis songs. What about, say, Teddy Bear?
0: No. I've never heard of that one.
9: No, I just made it up. That's right.
0: That'd be why. Thanks, Dave.
9: Thanks, Suzanne.
0: Bye. Julie's got it. Joe in Sale has it. Right. Phil in Bendigo. Hi, Phil.
10: Excuse me. I haven't spoken for 3 hours. good, thanks. Yep.
0: What was the song that Elvis Presley performed for his first appearance on the Ed Sullivan Show in 1956? We have ruled out Teddy Bear, which doesn't exist, Blue Suede Shoes, You Were Always on My Mind, Hound Dog and Jailhouse Rock.
10: Well, after the film a couple of years ago, which I really liked, I watched quite a lot of the old videos and stuff. Now, I mean, he sang more than one song, I know that, and I certainly can't remember the first one particularly, but I'm pretty sure he sang Love Me Tender. Whether it was the first one, I don't know, but I'll just go with that.
0: Love Me Tender is the correct answer.
10: Oh, okay. That was a bit of a fluke because I watched all that, a couple of years ago after that film came out, a few of the old ones, and some of the sad ones towards the end when he was pretty unhealthy and everything. So, yeah, very interesting life.
0: All right. Question A. And just to clarify, because I think I did read it a few times, but the question related to it being unreleased single at the time. So he did sing some of the other, he did sing.

0: Ready Teddy. Oh, there was a teddy bear one. And a few verses of Hound Dog. He also sang a bit of Don't Be Cruel. But Love Me Tender was the unreleased single that he performed at the time. Question eight. For the famous 1938 War of the Worlds radio broadcast, Orson Welles provided commentary on the Martian invasion while playing an astronomer from which Ivy League university?
1: It's a bit of a funny one. Ivy League, Harvard?
0: It was not Harvard, no.
1: Oh, well, that's right. Thanks.
0: Thanks, Phil. All right, you got Love Me Tender for us, and that is much appreciated. Kim, good evening.
2: Good evening, Suzanne.
0: All right, yes, The War of the Worlds from 1938. Orson Welles provided commentary on the Martian invasion while playing an astronomer from which Ivy League university?
2: I was thinking it could be either Harvard or Yale. Since Yale's gone, how about Harvard? Harvard.
0: No, Harvard's gone.
2: Well, Yale then.
0: It's not Yale.
2: Hale?
0: Neither Yale nor Harvard.
2: Oh, sorry about that.
0: Thanks, Kim. Adrian, you have it. Bernadette, you also have it correct. David in Mount Cola.
3: Yeah, hi, Suzanne.
0: Hi. So for the famous 1938 War of the Worlds radio broadcast, Orson Welles provided commentary on the Martian invasion while playing an astronomer from which Ivy League university?
3: Okay, so not Harvard.
0: And not Yale.
3: Okay, I'll go with Brown.
0: It's not Brown.
3: Okay.
0: Thanks, David. Kingsley is in Adelaide. Evening, Kingsley.
4: Hello. I knew Love Me Tender. I knew the two before that.
0: Oh, well, what about this one?
4: I would have guessed either Harvard or Yale. I don't know any other Ivy League university.
0: Mm. So no guess?
4: No. I don't know any other Ivy League university.
0: Well, you can't guess then. All right. Thank you very much, Kingsley. We have AJ with us next. Hi, AJ.
5: Are you there? Hello.
0: Yes, I am here. Are you?
5: I don't know.
0: You sound a bit distant there. You're not on speaker, are you? Or...
5: No, I just grabbed the handset, so it should be loud and clear, 5 out of 5, yeah?
0: Well, I don't know. But anyway, it's about a 3, but we'll take it. For the famous 1938 War of the Worlds radio broadcast, Orson Welles provided commentary on the Martian invasion while playing an astronomer from which Ivy League university, not Yale, not Harvard, and not Brown.
5: Ooh. Oh, dear. I didn't know there was that many.
0: I know.
5: Are there any clues?
0: No.
5: Good. Just run the ones you said again, please.
0: We've had Yale, we've had Harvard, and we've had Brown.
5: The only one of others I can think of are Princeton and Stanford, so I'll say Stanford.
0: It's not Stanford.
5: Thank you.
0: But you might well have helped somebody else. Sonia in Pemberton. Hi, Sonia.
6: Hello.
0: Sonia, which university was this?
6: Maybe Princeton.
0: Maybe Princeton. You're correct. Here is a little from War of the Worlds.
7: We are ready now to take you to the Princeton Observatory at Princeton, where Carl Phillips, our commentator, will interview Professor Richard Pearson, famous astronomer.
8: Professor, may I begin our questions?
9: At any time, Mr. Phillips.
8: Professor, would you please tell our radio audience exactly what you see as you observe the planet Mars through your telescope?
9: Nothing unusual at the moment, Mr. Phillips.
0: Well done, Sonia. You got that one correct. It is a pop culture-themed history quiz tonight. Sonia, in 1962, Richard Burton and Elizabeth Taylor met and began an affair on the set of which film?
6: Oh, jeepers. Elizabeth Taylor. National Velvet.
0: Oh, it's not National Velvet.
6: Before my time.
0: Thanks, Sonia.
6: Bye.
0: Someone's just saying, Amanda in Newcastle, apparently the War of the Worlds caused genuine panic, even though it was broadcast on Halloween. Yes, I've heard that there was quite the reaction to it. 1-300-800-222. We've now got quite a few free spots on the board once again, so please join us. Jane's got it, Sandra's got it, Susie's got it, Amanda and Harry and Joe and Jim

0: Bernadette and Adrian, you've all got the correct answer on this one. John in Rockley.
1: Hey, how?
0: Hi.
1: Hello. How are you?
0: John, in 1962, Richard Burton and Elizabeth Taylor met and began an affair on the set of which film?
1: Cleopatra.
0: Cleopatra is correct.
1: Well, I actually was going to call up for Love Me Tenor, you know, Love Me Tenor, you know, do me Elvis impersonation.
0: That's well, you got a small place. Chance. You did a small one for us then.
1: Okay.
0: Question 10. Radio presenter Grant Goldman was the host of the premiere episode of which Australian variety show on the 8th of November 1974 on the ABC?
1: A variety show on the ABC in 1974?
0: I mean, I think the word variety is a little misleading. I'm just going to say Australian show.
1: Gosh. Well, let's go Countdown.
0: Yes, it is Countdown.
1: Oh, hello. Oh, there you go.
0: Yeah, it didn't actually have a...
1: Watching Countdown every Saturday, yeah.
0: Yeah, it didn't actually have a permanent host at the start. Instead, commercial radio DJs rotated as hosts for the first 8 episodes. Molly Meldrum was actually the show's talent coordinator. He worked behind the scenes, but gradually he got onto the front of the camera with his humdrum segment. Eventually he became the face of the program.
1: So, well, he did so much behind the scenes for Australian music and international music in general. This legend.
0: Yeah. Question 10, John. Which three musicians famously died in a plane crash near Clear Lake, Iowa on the 3rd of February 1959?
1: I can think the Big Bopper, Buddy Holly. Can't think of the third one. I believe Waylon Jennings didn't want to get on the thing, but I think it was the guy that sang La Bamba. La Bamba, dun. Richie Valens? No. Yeah, okay.
0: Yeah?
1: Whatever.
0: Yeah?
1: I'll go with that.
0: Yeah, Richie Valens.
1: Okay.
0: Remember they? Yeah, because they made the film La Bamba all about him.
1: Yeah, that was a great film. That was a great film.
0: Yes,
1: it was an earworm, that song. We were singing it at work for months. We all started off doing that, yes.
0: Yeah, and of course, Don McLean's American Pie was very much about that event.
2: But February made me shiver with every paper I deliver. Bad news on the doorstep. I couldn't take one more step.

0: the music died.
1: Another Beatles story. There was a girl here, says this correspondent, who wanted to get the Beatles autographs. So she dressed as a waitress, bought four coffees, put them on a tray, walked over to the hotel lift operator saying, "Coffees for the Beatles," and was immediately ushered upstairs straight to their room where she did meet the Beatles and get their autographs. Goodness me. If you had a bit of chutzpah, you were doing well, weren't you?
2: Sounds like, yeah.
1: Yeah. All right.
2: Yeah, I might try that next time the Beatles are in town.
1: Question 11. Which music video and accompanying song was used to launch the cable TV channel MTV at midnight on the 1st of August 1981?
2: Eric Clapton's I Want My MTV.
1: No, that is not okay. It. Thanks, John.
2: Thank you.
1: Okay, nice to talk to you. Here's Cindy from Happy Valley. Hi, Cindy.
3: Hi, Suzanne. Suzanne, I just wanted to ring up and tell you, I went to Theberton Girls Technical High School on Henley Beach Road in South Australia when the Beatles come, and I was 13, and what we did, we laid white butcher's paper all over the basketball court and wrote on it in black paint, "Welcome to Adelaide Beatles," because we were on their flight path going into the Adelaide airport, and they fly very low over our school at that time. I was 13. And our dear elderly headmistress, Miss Williams, was in on it as well.
1: Now, do you know if they saw it?
3: They did.
1: Oh,
3: they
1: fantastic.
3: Did. They said they saw it. Yes, I mean, it was on TV.
1: Oh, that's fantastic.
3: Black and white

0: back then.
1: What a day, Cindy,
0: yeah,
1: that would have been.
0: And then we lined the street, Henley Beach Road. Yeah, because even when the Queen used to come, we used to line the fence, or stand at the fence along Henley Beach Road, because that was the way into the city.
1: Oh, fantastic. Now, Cindy, our question is this. Which music video and accompanying song was used to launch the cable TV channel MTV at midnight on the 1st of August 1981?
0: Got no idea, Suzanne.
1: Well, that's all right. Thank you for the story, Cindy.
0: Yeah, that's all right. Okay, have a good night.
1: Excellent story. Gary in Tintinara.
2: Hi, how are you this morning?
1: Gary, which song do you reckon this was that launched MTV?
2: I think Dire Straits, but that's all I've got.
1: No, it wasn't Dire Straits. Lots of you do have it on the SMS, for example. Amy's got it, Jim's got it, Tana, Annette. You've all got the correct one. Ruby in Melbourne, hi.
3: Hey, Suzanne.
1: What was this song and accompanying video?
3: I think it was Video Killed the Radio Star.

0: Ruby, it was Video Killed the Radio Star. Well done. All right. Are we going to get all these questions in? I don't know. Okay. I'm going to ask you this. Okay. In which 1994 Australian film can the wedding of Princess Diana and Prince Charles be seen playing on a television screen?
1: Is it Muriel's Wedding?
0: It is Muriel's Wedding.
1: Yay.
0: Well done. Guess.
2: We will for the first time see our goose, the bride with her father, the Earl Spencer, and we will see that wedding dress which has been kept such a wonderful secret. There we are.
3: And what a bride for a match gate to our fiance.
0: Yes, well done, Ruby. You got the correct answer to that one. Question 13. I'm going to play a little bit of audio for you. Whose daytime television show was Donald Trump a guest on in 1988 when he was asked if he'd ever run for president and responded this way?
4: I just don't think I really have the inclination to do it. I love what I'm doing. I really like it. But I do get tired of seeing what's happening with this country. And if it got so bad, I would never want to rule it out totally.
1: Was it Oprah?
0: It was Oprah, yes. Well done, Ruby.
1: I saw a clip of that recently and I had an inkling.
0: Okay, that's three for you. Question 14. So controversial was the script for Monty Python's Life of Brian that no studio would touch it. So who mortgaged their house in order to finance the film?
1: Oh, no. I heard this factoid, but I can't remember if it was a producer or something or if it was one of the cast. I don't know. I'll just say, what's his name? Michael Palin.
0: It was not Michael Palin.
1: Okay.
0: Thanks, no Ruby.
1: Thanks, Suzanne. Good night.
0: Night-night. We have a few more lines free. I could probably do with some of your help to make sure we get this quiz to the end. 1-300-800-222. Hello, Graham in Perth.
5: G'day, Suzanne.
0: Who was this that mortgaged their house to finance Monty Python's Life of Brian?
5: George Harrison.
0: Yes, it was George Harrison. Well done. Question 15. What name was given to the so-called supergroup who sang Do They Know It's Christmas, the song written by Midge Ure and Bob Geldof to raise funds for the famine in Ethiopia in 1984?
5: Yes, you would ask this question, and I do know it. It's memorable, but I'm sorry, I don't know the answer, so I'll pass.
0: All right. Well, that was very succinct, Graham. I appreciate that. Farewell. Rod is on the road. Lines are free, though. 1-300-800-222. Hey, Rod.
6: Morning, Suzanne from the beautiful Coorong.
0: Oh, lovely part of the world.

0: This is.
1: I don't know, really. I was thinking of We Are the World or something like that, but no, it's not
0: No. So it's
1: that.
0: the name of the group of people who came together to do They Know It's Christmas.
1: No, I can't think of it.
0: Thanks, Ray.
1: All right.
0: Tana's got it. Joe in Sale has it. Joe in Melton has it. Yep, Sandra in Perth has it. Bernadette also knows what this is. Amy, that's the correct answer too. And Jenny, hello, Margaret in Newcastle.
2: Oh, good morning, Susie.
0: Good morning. Do you remember what they were called? This group of singers who sang "Do They Know It's Christmas"?
2: Oh, I don't know if I'm going for the generic name or not. I can't even think of it. I didn't even come to... No.
0: No.
2: No, sorry, Suzanne. I don't know.
0: That's all right, Margaret. I'll let you go then. We've got Matt in Southerton Park. Hi, Matt.
3: G'day, how you going?
0: What were they called, all those singers who got together to sing Do They Know It's Christmas?
3: They don't know it's Christmas. Is it? Well, I'm sorry, I can't help you with that. I can't think of anything. Is it? It must be like one of those. Is it some of those people that go around and knock on your door and sing a song?
0: No, not quite, Matt. That's not what we're looking for. Someone's saying, look, how rude and arrogant. Do they know it's Christmas time to a Muslim country? Actually, I went to Ethiopia about 10 years ago. It is a very, very, very Christian country. Everyone's talking about Jesus incessantly. I spent, what, 2 weeks there. I heard a lot every day about, I went to so many churches. Very, very Christian country, in fact. Vando.
4: Oh, hello, Suzanne. How are you?
0: Hello. All right. What did they call all the singers who sang?
4: They were called the Band-Aid. Band-Aid. Just Band-Aid.
0: Band-Aid is correct.
4: Yeah.

0: Yes, well done, Vando.
1: That's right, well done. I did just a couple, you called Yorubadala Shire earlier. It's actually pronounced Yorubadala Shire Council.
0: Very funny.
1: And how good's Pemberton? Well done, Sonia. Does the Costa tree still open? Sorry, can you get
0: Vando,
1: on?
0: Vando, we need to move on.
1: Okay, let's move on.
0: All right, behave yourself. Which Australian record label did Michael Gudinski form in 1972?
1: Oh, gee, I know this. I hate it when the door shuts. I'll have to pass in order to move on. I'm sorry.
0: Thank you, Vando. We'll talk again. I'm absolutely convinced of it. Julie from Mount Garnet. Hello.
2: Oh, evening, Suzanne.
0: Evening, Julie. Which Australian record label did Michael Gudinski form in 1972?
2: Was it Mushroom Records?
0: It was Mushroom Records.
2: Yay! I can't believe I got one right.
0: Yeah. Well done. Well done. Question 17. Oh, we might well get this done. In 1987, whose second album made history when it became the first album by a female artist to debut at number one on the Billboard charts in the US?
2: A female artist.
0: In 1987.
2: Oh. 1980. Oh, no, God, I can't think now. I've gone blank. female.
0: Take yourself back to the 80s. Who was
2: being? Yeah, 87. I can't even think of one. I can think of them. Pat Benatar? No, she wasn't. She was English. No, let it go. Thank
0: okay.
2: you.
0: Thanks, Julie. Noel in Broadwater.
3: Hello, Suzanne. Was it Madonna?
0: It was not Madonna.
3: Good night, Suzanne.
0: Good night, Noel. Mark in Nunawading. Hi, Mark.
4: Hi, how are you?
0: Mark, in 1987, whose second album made history when it became the first album by a female artist to debut at number one on the Billboard charts in the US?
4: I'm thinking it's the late Whitney Houston.
0: Whitney Houston.

0: Houston is the correct answer, Mark. Well done. Question 18. Can you name the TV show character who introduced colour television to Australia on February the 28th, 1975?
1: I was only 5 years old. Oh, my God. I'll have to pass on that one.
0: Thanks, Mark.
1: Thank you. Bye-bye.
0: Bye. Colin in Carina.
2: Hello, Suzanne.
0: Hello. Who was the TV show character who introduced colour TV to Australia on February 28th, 1975?
2: Was it Auntie Jack?
0: It was Auntie Jack. Here's how it went down.
3: Look, Auntie Jack, the colour, it's leaking through the window.
4: Poo, a filthy thing all over my new carpet.
3: Ah, look, it's filling the room. How are we going to breathe?
4: Quick, after the Wollongong air. I'll try and hold it down. There it is. Look at me, I'm in colour. Come on in, it's lovely.
0: Well done, Colin. Question 19. We are getting near the end of our pop culture history quiz. Before being accepted by Bloomsbury Publishing in 1997, which novel was rejected by 12 publishers?
2: That was me. 1997.
0: Yeah.
2: No idea, to be honest. I don't know. No, it wouldn't be that far back. I can't even think of one. No, I don't know, Suzanne. I'm sorry.
0: Thanks, Colin. It was nice to talk to you. John in Cremorne is a first-time caller. Hey, John.
5: Hi, how are you?
0: John, before being accepted by Bloomsbury Publishing in 1997, which novel was rejected by 12 publishers?
5: I'll give it a go, but just before I do, can I tell you, I heard the gentleman ring up who said that in the 1990s he lived in Glebe on Hereford Street and Robin Williams got up at the Harold Park Hotel. I lived in Glebe in the 1980s for a few years, and Robin Williams got up at the Harold Park Hotel at that time. I think he was here to promote Mrs. Doubtfire. And my flatmate came back to the house and he had this dazed expression on his face. And he said, you wouldn't believe what just happened. Robin Williams got up and he did a routine that lasted for nearly 2 hours.
0: Oh, my goodness.
5: Yeah. And, of course, you know, I was only minutes away, but we didn't have mobile phones, and so I didn't know.
0: Oh, gosh, wow. All right, John, can you have a go at this question? Before being accepted by Bloomsbury Publishing in 1997, which novel was rejected by 12 publishers?
5: Could it be Harry Potter? And the Philosopher's Stone.
0: Yes, it is Harry Potter and the Philosopher's Stone, which means that you are now in the position to have a go at the final. Oh, gosh, I'm just trying to find the drum roll. It's hidden behind some audio that I need. Here's the drum roll. All right, for the win, John, who was the final performer at Woodstock?
5: Oh, gosh. I don't know. I'll say Joni Mitchell.
0: It was not Joni Mitchell, unfortunately. Let's talk to Chris in St Kilda. Chris, who was the final performer at Woodstock?
6: Jimi Hendrix.

0: Very nicely done, Chris, in St Kilda. It was Jimi Hendrix. Congratulations.
1: Thank you, Suzanne. Suzanne, what was the question before you asked the Whitney Houston question? What was that one?
0: Yes, it was her second album made history when it became the first album by a female artist to debut at number one on the Billboard charts in the US.
1: And before that, there was another question.
0: About it? Mushroom Records?
1: No, maybe before that.

0: You might have to go back and listen to the podcast. I don't think I can run back through too many more of them.
1: Yeah, I can't remember. Anyway.
0: All right,
1: yeah,
0: Chris, congratulations. Hang on the line. Have a yarn with Lockie, and we will make sure we get your fridge magnet and a copy of Gardening Australia magazine out to you. Thanks so much for playing, everyone. Here's the latest news.
2: ABC News. Hello, I'm Simon Lauder. President Donald Trump's envoy, Jared Kushner, says a US delegation visiting Kyiv looks forward to making more progress in peace talks aimed at ending the war in Ukraine. In joint statements to reporters after the first round of talks, fellow envoy Steve Witkoff says the US team had been very encouraged by what he described as a substantive, important discussion. The Kyiv talks follow the pair's talks with Russian President Vladimir Putin in Moscow at the weekend. Voting continues in the eastern German state of Saxony-Anhalt, where the far-right anti-immigration AfD party could win government at a regional level for the first time. The BBC's Jessica Parker is in the state capital, Magdeburg.
3: It's been led here by a man called Ulrich Siegmann. Der Spiegel magazine named him the most dangerous man in Germany. Supporters have told me they see him as a figure of hope. But for the AfD's critics, they see this as a moment of peril for Germany. The Alternative for Deutschland party in this state is classified by domestic intelligence as right-wing extremists. Domestic intelligence claim they have evidence that there is within the party a racist ideology, efforts to undermine democracy as well. Now, these are designations that the AfD rejects.
2: Residents in parts of Queensland and New South Wales can expect a much milder day ahead after a day of high temperatures and bushfires yesterday. In southeast Queensland, dozens of fires threatened homes and major highways, while in northern New South Wales, firefighters successfully brought three out-of-control blazes under control thanks to a cool change. The Bureau of Meteorology's Jonathan Howe says cool winds will provide much-needed relief.
4: We are expecting, thankfully, a much cooler day. Temperatures around the sort of 24 to 26 degree mark. Those winds continue to be sort of from the east to southeast. Still quite breezy on the coast, and we will see a sea breeze coming in as well.
2: The Greens have criticised the federal government's proposed new social media protection laws, saying they don't go far enough. The government is set to unveil a draft of its long-awaited digital duty of care proposal later this week as it looks to tackle online harm. Under the proposal, social media users would be able to opt out of seeing algorithms and choose only to see content from those they follow. Green Senator Sarah Hanson-Young says the laws need to be much stricter.
5: From the details that have been put out today, it is concerning that they're not really taking the swing at big tech that they need to be. Half-baked measures in the face of the power of big tech is not going to make online a place of safety for young people or indeed anyone.
2: Passengers on board a Sydney-bound Qantas flight that was diverted due to engine issues after taking off from Queenstown in New Zealand have praised the crew's handling of the situation. Footage of the plane showed flames intermittently shooting out of the left engine, forcing the Boeing 737's diversion to Christchurch on Saturday. Qantas has since sent engineers to Christchurch to investigate, with the plane grounded until the investigation is complete. Sari L. Kramer was on board and says the crew made sure everyone remained calm.
6: They handled it really well and it was quite calm. And they just said, look, the engine seems to be operating normal now, so we're going to land at Christchurch and then, yeah, see what's happening.
2: Ash from a volcanic eruption has caused 6 airports in Indonesia to suspend flight operations, including hundreds of flights at Jakarta's Soekarno-Hatta International Airport. Anak Krakatoa, a volcano between the Indonesian islands of Java and Sumatra, has been erupting since late Friday. The operator of Soekarno-Hatta International Airport says 58 international flights have been affected, while Singapore Airlines and Malaysia Airlines say they've cancelled flights to and from Jakarta for the rest of the day. Papua New Guinea police say an operation is underway to free a girl who was kidnapped and taken hostage by armed criminals in the country's western province. Commissioner David Manning says 2 girls were initially kidnapped from Hayafuli village, but since then police have discovered the remains of one of the girls. He says the focus is now on finding and rescuing the surviving girl. Commissioner Manning says one offender has been killed and a special tactical unit is tracking the armed group. In basketball, Australia's national women's team has won their World Cup.

0: Match against Turkey by 16 points in Berlin. The 87-71 win secures the Opals' place in the knockout stages of the tournament at the top of Group C. Australia's World Cup campaign continues with the next match against Belgium. You're up to date with ABC News.
1: The weather across Queensland heading into Monday. Very isolated showers in eastern districts south of Mackay and on the north tropical coast late in the day. Sunny elsewhere. Possible morning fog in eastern districts south of Townsville and in the western Gulf Country. Morning smoke haze in the southeast. Winds fresh at times in the southwest. For your latest local forecast, go to the BOM website or app. You're listening to ABC Radio Queensland.

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1: Nightlife, as we are into the final hour together before we will part for this weekend, but we will reconvene next Friday night. You've got Uncle Phil, although I hear he's going to be Grandpa Phil soon, who will be joining you for the next four nights on Nightlife. A couple more stories coming in. Now, Lee from Smithton, we had Jimi Hendrix as the answer to the final question in our quiz. Lee's just saying Bob Brown, the Greens leader, was actually the doctor who received Jimi Hendrix at the hospital in London where he died. Lee, thank you. Yeah, I've just had a look at that. What an amazing moment. Now, we've got Joanne from Mildura, I think this is, who says, back on the Beatles, my brother-in-law had worked at the Southern Cross Hotel in Melbourne where the Beatles stayed. When they left the hotel, they cut up all the sheets and gave a small piece to everyone that had worked there. I wonder if anyone still has the piece of hotel sheet from 1964. That's amazing. I once got a piece, I think I did, if my memory serves me correct, of a towel that Stefan Edberg, the tennis player, had sweated on in Adelaide circa 87 or 88, but I have absolutely no idea what happened to that. Now, in this hour, a much more serious topic in a moment, actually, you might have heard that the Ratko Mladic, who was, well, notorious for his role in genocide in Bosnia during those wars in the early 90s. He died a bit over a week ago. But there are many people in Bosnia who are very much mourning him, and we'll have a look at the way that he is seen in Bosnia today. And then there's some new music coming up for you with Stani Gomer a little bit later.
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1: Well, you're on Nightlife. Now, you've probably heard about the recent death of Ratko Mladic, a man whose name will be forever linked with the brutal war that took place in Bosnia in the early to mid-1990s. That war largely pitted Bosnian Serbs, who wanted the newly independent country to be part of Serbia, against Bosnian Muslims. You might remember, actually, thousands of Bosnian Muslims sought refuge here in Australia. In fact, some 2 million Bosnians were displaced by that war. And Ratko Mladic was one of the key figures leading the ethnic cleansing campaign, which was trying to get rid of Bosnia's Muslim population. He was convicted of genocide in 2016 for orchestrating the 1995 massacre of at least 8,000 Muslims in UN-designated safe area of Bosnia. And that was widely considered Europe's worst atrocity since World War II. But to many Bosnian Serbs, Mladic actually died a hero. In fact, some have marched in his honour following his death in prison just over a week ago, aged 83. Well, Professor Olivera Simic from Griffith University has a personal connection to this story. As a young woman, her parents put her on a bus to get her out of Bosnia before the worst of the war was to come and before she could be drafted into the Serbian Territorial Defence Forces. And she's joining us on Nightlife now to discuss the legacy of Ratko Mladic and the divisions in Bosnia today. Hi, Professor Simic. Welcome to Nightlife.
2: Hello. Thanks for having me.
1: So you were 19 at the time when life as you knew it in Bosnia came to an end. What do you remember of that time?
2: So I remember that our lives abrupted

0: abruptly ended, really. I was a young adult. I was only 19 years old, just finished high school and was about to go and study. So, and that was in the early 1990s when Bosnia started to experience this violent disintegration of the Socialist Federative Republic of Yugoslavia, as it was once called, the country that is in Southeastern Europe. So, before the war, Bosnia and Herzegovina, that I grew up and I remember, was a very diverse and multi-ethnic society. Bosniaks, Serbs, Croats, and others lived alongside one another, particularly in urban areas, also where I grew up. And mixed marriages at that time and friendships across ethnic lines were common. And at back time, that time, we didn't know necessarily about each other ethnicity. That was not the topic we talked about. So I also did know that two of my best friends were both from kind of mixed marriages, and both had to leave because they were non-Serbs. But I will find out that only once the war started and campaign of ethnic cleansing started, what actually what ethnicities they were, and that they had to leave because of that. And I was of Serb ethnicity, and I could stay in the city. But I left, as you mentioned, for other reasons. And one of these reasons is was that I was about to be drafted in territorial defense, and no one knew what actually that meant. And my brother was already drafted into the war. So my parents really panicked when I was about also to be drafted into some kind of war effort, and they decided to put me on bus, and I left the country.
1: Had you been drafted, would you have ended up being asked to fight against, the people effectively who you'd grown up with and been friends with?
0: Yeah, I that would happen, and that happened to all my male friends and my brother, because we all grown up together. So basically, we ended up fighting against each other. That's exactly true. It's very unbelievable how things can turn around. I wouldn't say overnight, because what we learned later on, that and what I was obviously at that time was not really following much of the news. I was pretty carefree. A young woman who was just going out partying. I started to study, and I didn't pay much attention. But later on, everything became a little bit more clear, that nationalism at that time, at the beginning of 1990s, became increasingly powerful as Yugoslavia began to collapse. So political elites mobilized people around ethnic identity, around some of historical grievances and fears from the other. Yeah, so people were told that their security depend upon the political and territorial control of their own ethnic group. Yeah, and this is how we descended into this incredible violence. And we knew that if it comes, war started first in Slovenia, then it moved to Croatia, and then we all predicted if it comes to Bosnia and Herzegovina, it's going to be the bloodiest, because Bosnia and Herzegovina was so multi-ethnically diverse that we just couldn't imagine how that is going to look like if something like that happened in the Republic where I was born. And indeed, it was terrible what happened in Bosnia and Herzegovina.
1: Yeah. Did you see? I mean, we talked about you, some of your friends and people you knew ended up in the army fighting people who had been their friends. But did you also see those people that you knew? I mean, as a Serb, you, or a Bosnian Serb, you were kind of in that majority group. But did you also see people you knew coming to believe that you actually did have to get rid of, for example, Bosnian Muslims in order for the country to be secure?
0: Look, I don't think so. I don't think that my generation and, generations who went to the war, so that's my generation and few years older generation, like my brother. I don't think that any of these young men, very young men, were really indoctrinated into that. I think, and I would always blame the older generations, like generation of my father and our parents, who voted for these nationalistic parties, because definitely we did not grow up with this any kind of hatred. We, as I said, my two best friends were from other ethnic groups, and I had no idea about it. So I don't think that indoctrination was running high with a young man who were drafted to go into the war. obviously, and probably, as you know, war was going to last for 4 years, that something shifted, you know, in a year or two. But no, at that time, I don't think so, that many of the young men who had to go into war were really having this enormous hatred for the other. I don't think so.
1: And yet, it's the young people who have to pay the price, obviously. I mean, I was in Sarajevo in what, 2003. And I mean, the cities, just the hills around, were surrounded by these cemeteries full of people who had died in their 20s. It was so tragic.
0: Yeah, exactly. I mean, this is what we see in Ukraine and other wars, that you know, as soon as war starts, borders are closed and young men are banned for leaving the country, or leaving the country, you know. So that's the same happened in all other places where you have wars. These are the men who are going to be first drafted, and these are the men who are going to really be crippled and traumatized for the life. It's a youth, yeah, primarily, yeah. And then, of course, you know, middle-aged and then older, and it's primarily males, but there are also females who were in war. But this is another story that hasn't been told much yet, even in Bosnia, that we have so many stories and volumes of book written about it, but not really about how many women and what were the women roles in this war. And often when I say that I was about to be drafted, people are surprised. And I said this is one of the stories that hasn't been really told, because we assume that women do not go to war and don't, I don't know, help war effort, but they do. But of course, in much lesser numbers than males do.
1: You're a nightlife. I've got Professor Olivera Simic with me. She's from Griffith University, but as you're hearing, she has a very personal connection to the story of what unfolded in Bosnia in the early 1990s. And we will get shortly to the death of Ratko Mladic and how that is playing out in Bosnia at the moment. But I just wonder if you could tell us, how did you come to Australia? Was it immediately at that time when your parents got you out that you came to Australia, or did that happen later?
0: No, that happened much later. So I left Bosnia sometimes end of the 1992. So the war was really at that time very much in progress and very much deadly. The 1992 was the worst year out of all these 3.5 or 4 years of the war. And I left after I got that call to be drafted, and once I got a uniform. So, but that was the end of 1992. And I went to Serbia, south of Serbia. I was 19 at that time. That was the first time I would leave my country, really. And then I spent a few years there as a refugee, and I did my law degree as a refugee from a refugee collective accommodation. And then I traveled the world, really. I lived in Costa Rica for 1 year. I did my master's in England and just traveled around the world. And then but would always come back to Bosnia. So I did this, education in different continents even. And then I would come back to Bosnia, come back to Bosnia. And then in 2006, I applied for a scholarship, to get a scholarship to come to University of Melbourne and do my PhD thesis. So I came to Australia end of 2006. Actually, now it's going to be 20 years that I have been in Australia.
1: So let's go back to Ratko Mladic, who died just over a week ago. How did he end up in a position of prominence back then in the early 90s?
0: Ratko Mladic did not appear as, you know, suddenly some isolated individual. He was a professional Yugoslav military officer who emerged from the structure of what was then Yugoslav People's Army. And so to understand Mladic, I think it's also important to understand what was happening around him. So that was the collapse of the Yugoslav state, the rise of competing nationalist projects, the militarization of society, the transformation of existing military structures, and increasingly powerful narratives portraying other ethnic communities as threats. So his rise accelerated during the dissolution of Yugoslavia. He was promoted to major general, I think, in 1991, and then in May 1992, once the army of Republika Srpska was established, he became its chief commander, and he remained in that position throughout the war and into 1996. So even when war was over, and then he went into hiding, and he was hiding for 16 years. So he entered the Bosnian War really as an experienced professional.

0: National officer who was placed at the head of substantial Serb military structure, and he became one of its most visible figures, exercising command over Bosnian Serb forces and becoming closely associated with the siege of Sarajevo and ultimately genocide in Srebrenica. So,
1: So that that siege of Srebrenica, that's the big one, I guess, isn't it, that he's people think about. Just I mean, it's gruesome to remember, but what exactly happened?
0: So he was convicted, Mladic was convicted of genocide that happened in Srebrenica in 1995 in July, where Serb army committed genocide. They killed almost 9,000 men and boys and some women over the course of a couple of days. Yeah. So the International Criminal Tribunal convicted him for this crime. And also for persecution, extermination, murder, deportation, unlawful attacks on civilians, and hostage taking. So that was happened in Srebrenica, and he was convicted for this crime too, among other crimes, but also for genocide, and he was convicted to a life imprisonment.
1: But as you say, he was sort of hiding for a number of years. He was finally arrested in May 2001. He ended up, spending the rest of his life in prison, in The Hague. So, but once the news came out that he had died, there were lots of headlines talking about him as the butcher of Bosnia. You say you actually think that calling him that is a bit problematic. Why?
0: I think that's not just what I think. I think all colleagues who and researchers who are doing studies in perpetrator studies, I think they would agree that, and we all agree actually, that no doubt the genocide, the crimes against humanity are really morally repulsive, you know, and particularly genocide, which is often called the crime of crimes. However, what we think is that to study those of who committed these crimes, just looking at that through moral condemnation rather than analytical inquiry, we risk hindering our understanding of both perpetrators and their motivations. So this approach, I think, obscures and may even prevent the adoption of comprehensive, empirically driven methodology, which is rarely utilized in the field. What I mean by this is that we need to be equipped, we scholars, researchers, to sit down with people convicted of such crimes and listen what they have to say about their motivations, and understanding of their acts. And I've done this with Biljana Plavšić, the only female who was prosecuted for crimes against humanity before the International Criminal Tribunal for Former Yugoslavia. So I think that all in all, I would say that moralistic approaches to perpetrators and mass atrocities do not add really anything substantial to our understanding of it. Yeah, so brushing someone off as the butcher or as the monster does not teach us anything about how humans, because he is or was a human, can commit such atrocious crime. Yeah, so in order to study them, I think we need to delve into the motivations and understanding what leads people to participate in atrocities. So that's why we study perpetrators. So I don't think calling him a monster help us understanding the crimes Mladic and similar to Mladic people committed. Yeah.
1: So if you just describe someone as inherently evil and that's why they did it, then you leave all the structures and everything else that went
0: Absolutely.
1: on unexamined.
0: Absolutely.
1: Professor Olivera Simic is my guest. So as you say, he was tried and convicted. I mean, the evidence was very clear. In fact, he himself, or his people had described what they were doing in Bosnia as ethnic cleansing. So it wasn't something he had run away for. In some parts of Bosnia, though, he has been treated like a hero on his death. What do you make of that?
0: Look, I have to be very honest. I'm not surprised, as many of people from the Balkans, and not just people from the Balkans, but people who have been engaged in the research and and documenting the war crimes and transitional justice in this region. We have been following for years, maybe I can even say for 2 decades, how people who were convicted by the International Criminal Tribunal for Former Yugoslavia, they have been flown, by on the government planes back to their countries and welcomed by the government. So in that sense, this was not much of surprise, but the, having

0: said that it's still kind of really shocking and sad, you know, and it opens old wounds and it opens concerns for many us from this region. What does it say? There are a few things I would say that, or as you said, that it's very clear that, you know, he was arrested, tried, convicted. There were hundreds of witnesses were heard. There is millions of pages of proof and evidence. So legally, his responsibility has been established, yet legal judgments do not, and in his case also did not automatically transform in collective memories. So in Republika Srpska, that's a majority of very majority of Serbs live in Bosnia and Herzegovina, and Serbia Mladic has for decades, so that's not from yesterday, but for decades he has been presented not as a war criminal, but as a soldier, as an officer who defended the Serbian people. So this narrative became embedded in political discourse, in commemorations, in families, in political culture, in popular culture, in public speeches, and everything else. Yeah. So the generations of children have grown up in on history textbooks who portrayed him as an officer, as a soldier, as almost a Serb saint who defended the Serb people. So this is what youth who, you know, many generations that were born after the war, this is how, you know, he became this myth and symbol of sacrifice for Serbs, right? So this is where denial, this historical revisionism became and becomes extremely important. So if people are repeatedly told for decades that their community committed no crimes, that the crimes have been exaggerated, that everyone committed the same crimes, or that the International Tribunal was politically biased against their people, what Serbs have been told for the past two or three decades, it becomes possible to reject the judgment without seriously engaging with the enormous body of evidence on which it was based. So it's very much what has been done by the governments, Serbian governments in the region, and you know how they tailor this story, how they revision the history and made this convicted war criminal into the hero, and also, you know, presenting him, as I said, as a defender of Serb community, not as someone who committed the genocide, but rather, you know, Serbs think of themselves as all other groups thinks, but also Serbs think that they are victims of the crimes that have been committed in Bosnia.
1: So within Bosnia today, then obviously you've still got the same kind of melting pot of people with different backgrounds that we had when the war was on 20, you know, odd years ago. Do you think those ethnic tensions are still running through the community?
0: Absolutely. I mean, I think tensions have always been there, starting with the Dayton Peace Agreement that ended the war and that divided country across ethnic lines. So it has been always there, embedded in all professional and private lives. So, and I think, but now, of course, we have this moment, and in particular over the past several years, that are really, really concerning because of such a blatant and brutal denial of war crimes and even celebration and glorification of war criminals. We had this in before that before, but I think this what is happening right now is just appalling. It's again, although it shouldn't be shocking to us who have studied this for all our lives, it still is, because it is extremely disturbing, this persistent denial and celebration of someone who has been convicted for genocide, and absolute rejection of any of the facts that have been established, right? So yes, definitely the Bosnia is a very fragile, very weak state, and you know, we really need to do something if the state is going to survive all these challenges, including this now latest one.
1: Yeah. We will have to leave it there. Oliveira, thank you so much for sharing some of your story and observations with us on Nightlife tonight.
0: Thank you for having me.
1: That's Professor Oliveira Simic. She's at Griffith University, but as you heard, left Bosnia herself back in 1992, just as the this war was really kicking off.
2: This is Nightlife with Suzanne Hill.
1: And I've got Mariana on the line. Hello, Mariana.
2: Hello.
1: You've got a kind of a story, a connection to Bosnia too.
2: When I was a bit younger, around 75 now, I wrote a song which was actually the true life story of a Muslim Bosnian refugee girl from Banja Luka in Bosnia. Her story came to me through my Dutch nephew in the Netherlands. He was a refugee Red Cross worker, so he received lots of people from Bosnia and had to help them find their feet and, you know, guide them. And most of them had not even got any papers or passports or anything, so it was really quite hard work. But he met Ernada, the lovely girl, as she came off the bus in Utrecht, and he had to have an interview with her, but the two fell in love. And that story came to me in Australia here, and I was so touched by what this girl had gone through and how much she had lost and how much trauma she was enduring. I put it all in music, including the beautiful love story attached to it. And we presented it to WASO, the symphony orchestra in Perth, and they recorded it with me. So we arranged it for orchestra and for a 8-piece rhythm section. And with the help of Will Upson, my manager, and my... well, he's really my guru. Will helped me to get it all together, and we recorded it in Perth, and then we gave it away to the International Red Cross to raise funds for the Bosnian refugees. I went to the Netherlands, and on the wedding day of Ernada and Yuri, we launched it. They were totally baffled because they had no idea we had been putting this all together. So it was a very sweet story.
1: Oh, that's beautiful, Mariana. Oh, and they got married. So that's a nice end to a story that obviously started with a lot of pain, particularly for Ernada. Thank you, Mariana, for giving us a call and telling us that story. It's Nightlife on ABC Radio. There's nothing left to do now except... for your new music for the week. Here it is.
3: New music.
1: Time for some new music. Let me re-welcome to the show Stanny Gomer, presenter and producer of Flight 1067 to Africa on PBS FM in Melbourne. Now, normally Stanny gives us some new tunes from the continent of Africa. He's actually just been to India, so he might tell us about some of the music he's been listening to there. Hello, Stanny. Welcome back.
4: Thank you very much. So lovely to be back, and thanks for having me.
1: All right, so what took you to India, if you can tell us? Was it musical?
4: Yeah, it was music. So I was invited to a conference, a music conference called All About Music, which is a conference that showcases Indian music from all over India. And then there was another conference, actually, a few days later, called Soundscapes of India. So I was very much in a place with a lot of music for about a week, which is kind of my favorite place to be. And so for that reason, what I'm going to be presenting this evening includes music from an Egyptian artist who performed there, but the rest of it is from India. And I'm really keen to hear your thoughts about what I'm going to propose tonight.
1: Yeah. Now, what did you notice? I mean, are there any kind of overall themes that were emerging from the music that you heard in India, or particular trends or something that you really noticed about it?
4: Very good question. So obviously there is a long history of Bollywood music, which is big, massive. And then, of course, there is the traditional classical sound. But what I did see there was a lot more fusion of Indian music with music from different places, a lot of jazz as well as rock, but of course the traditional sound as well. And what I was told was that there's actually a significant trend towards, or away from Bollywood. Obviously, all Bollywood music still very big, but there's a lot more emergence of other styles of music, you know, becoming more prevalent in various parts of India.
1: Now, Stanny, at this conference, I assume you listened to a lot of music. Did you all get to stay up late late at night dancing the night away?
4: That is part of the deal. So during the day, you go and listen to talks about how to, particularly for emerging artists, it's a great opportunity to meet and network. And then at night, you actually go and see live music. And in the case, I went to Mumbai first for All About Music, and see, these showcases were held in different venues around town. So you travel from a hotel to the other side of town to go and see some live music, which meant that they were really late nights, but really fun nights, you know. Very humid. Being from Melbourne, being in a place that was hot and humid, given that when I left, Melbourne was freezing, was actually quite refreshing.
1: All right, so you shook your groove thang in Mumbai by the sounds of it.
4: Indeed. So I was in Mumbai for a few days for All About Music, then went to Delhi, the capital, for Soundscapes of India, which was also really truly, I feel blessed to have had that opportunity to go there, because it was my first time in India, so it was really quite an experience.
1: Wonderful. All right, what is the first track that you're going to bring us tonight, Stanny?
4: Thank you. The first track is by an artist from Egypt who was invited to perform at Soundscapes of India. Her name is Nora Fekri. And the track that I've selected is from one of her albums, and it's a track called Ya Zahatan Fi Halyali.

0: Nora Fekri, it is Ya Zaratan Fi Hayali. Stani, any idea what that means? Was that Arabic she's singing in?
1: It is Arabic, but I couldn't tell you what it means, to be honest. But I like to voice the groove, you know, the jazzy kind of sound.
0: I feel like I'm amazing. In a bar in Cairo listening to that, actually.
1: That's it. Yeah. That's it. And where I saw was actually in a little venue, and it was really just a wonderful experience. Yeah.
0: Stani Gomer is here. He's bringing you normally new music from the continent of Africa, but we've got a bit of Indian music thrown in tonight as Stani's just come back from music conferences in India. He's presenter and producer of Flight 1067 to Africa on PBS FM in Melbourne. Okay, next up we have Ravi Iyer and Yogi Blues.
1: Yogi Blues is again a track. So Ravi Iyer is actually a guitarist. He plays a double-necked guitar. Very kind of virtuosic performer, obviously composer as well. And again, this was one of those amazing performances. Yogi Blues, very bluesy, but also jazzy at times. And listeners will pick up some of the Indian influence, but it's all about fusion really here. And he calls it the Ravi Iyer Fusion Experience.

0: It's Ravi EA. You're on Nightlife on ABC Radio. Suzanne Hill with you. Stanny Gomez bringing you some new music. As always, Nightlifers, if you like what you hear and you would like to get hold of my Spotify playlist, just text me in on 0467 922 702. Say playlist or playlist, please, if you're feeling polite. I will send you the link to it right back so you can listen to all these songs again at your leisure. Stanny, next up, you have Sufi Song by a group called Desert Cats. Tell us about them.
1: Well, this was definitely one of my highlights during my time in India because it was very, very traditional. All of them were sitting down except for one, the singer, who was standing up. And I really enjoyed the really soulful approach to music and also the different instruments that they were playing, some of which I've never actually seen before. I've heard about the sort of harmonium before, but I've never actually seen anyone perform it. It's apparently quite prevalent in a lot of the Indian music. And then there was the double flute, as well as the wooden clappers and the hand drum, plus the jaw harp. And all of that's coming in this piece of music called Sufi Song. And I dare say most people would not have heard music like this before, but it's so catchy and wonderful to listen to.

0: Wow, a Sufi song by Desert Cats and Stani Gomo bringing you some new music. Stani, that was something quite different for sure. All right.
1: Very different. And can you imagine? I mean, obviously, listening to it is one thing, but to be there, experience that live is quite another. It really is one of those things. You just need to be there in that sort of space. And even though we don't understand what they're singing about, obviously, a lot of this is devotional music as well, but you just feel the power of the music as well.
0: There's so much energy in that track that, yeah, I can imagine being in the room, you would feel infected by that.
1: Totally. Mm-hmm. And that groove, I mean, I feel very inspired, actually. I might do something. But anyway, that's a conversation for another time.
0: All right, Stani, finally, you have an instrumental track for us. It's called The Triumph.
1: Instrumental, indeed. I thought we just finished with Triumphant. It's a track by this band, it goes by the name of Jatayu. And their thing is about really reflecting modern India, reflection of what India is today, rooted in centuries old art form, but yet contemporary and collaborative and really open to the world. Four incredibly talented musicians, each playing an instrument. And the result is there for all to see. And hopefully the listeners will enjoy this one as well.
0: Well, Stani, thank you for bringing us something a bit different to what you normally do tonight. It sounds like you had a fabulous time in India. I look forward to catching up with you next time.
1: Not a problem. Thanks so much, Suzanne. Take care. Bye.
0: The Triumph by Jatayu. Wonderful. Thank you, Stani.

0: Well, I hope you've enjoyed this music that Stani Gomer has brought you tonight. This final track, this instrumental piece, is by Jatayu. It is called The Triumph. I've already sent the playlist out to quite a few people who have requested it. If you would like a playlist, this is your last chance. SMS playlist in very quickly to us on 0467 922 702. We'll send you the Spotify playlist back out. A great big thank you to the lovely Lockie, who has been with us tonight, looking after you on the phones. Time for us to say good evening to Francis Leach. Oh, sorry, good evening. What am I saying, Francis? Good morning.
1: Oh, good morning. Just getting my Jazzatronics syncopated beats going. I love it. I going to start scat singing along with you there. Loved it.
0: Go on.
1: Bit of fusion action on a Monday morning. Yeah. It's beautiful.
0: Glad you liked it. Right, what's coming up on overnight?
1: I'm really looking forward to speaking to Kate Halfpenny from Bad Mother Media, who's going to review the Ray Gun documentary, which has the best name for a doco I've heard in years, called Breaking Bad, which is coming up on Netflix. So I can't wait to find out more about that.
0: Oh, Breaking Bad, that's excellent. I must watch that.
1: Indeed. I hope I'm in couch and cringe.
0: Yeah. All right, Francis, that sounds awesome. You'll start with a quiz, won't you?
1: Indeed.
0: All right. Well, it wouldn't be overnights without a quiz. There's Francis Leach. He will be taking you through the wee small hours. Thanks again for your company over this weekend. Let's do it all again next week.
2: ABC News, hello, I'm Simon Lauder. US President Donald Trump's special envoy Steve Witkoff says he's very encouraged by early talks in Ukraine with President Volodymyr Zelensky, which is part of the latest effort to end the war with Russia. Mr. Witkoff's fellow envoy, the president's son-in-law Jared Kushner, says he looks forward to making more progress. The Kyiv talks follow the pair's discussions with Russian President Vladimir Putin in Moscow at the weekend. Mr. Witkoff says he's prepared to continue discussions as long as possible.
3: I would say that we've had very meaningful discussion, substantive, important, and we're very encouraged. And we look forward to continuing this day as long as it takes.
2: The eruption of a volcano in Indonesia has prompted hundreds of flight cancellations as volcanic ash drifts across parts of the country's west, Nick Parmeter reports.
4: No casualties have been reported and no evacuation order has been issued after Arnak Krakatoa erupted for about 30 seconds Sunday morning local time. It's believed around 450,000 passengers have been impacted by the eruption and the resulting ash clouds that have billowed across Indonesian skies. Qantas has confirmed its flights in and out of Jakarta are among those affected, with support being offered to passengers impacted. Arnak Krakatoa, which means child of Krakatoa, is the offspring of the famous Krakatoa, whose monumental 1883 eruption triggered a period of global cooling.
2: Polls have closed in a German state election in the country's east, where the far-right AfD party is believed to be in with a chance of forming a government for the first time at any level of politics. More from the BBC's Jessica Parker.
5: Saxony-Anhalt is, by population, a relatively small state, but this could be a seismic election. Regional governments hold real power in Germany, and it's here that the AfD has a shot at winning a parliamentary majority. That's despite being classed as right-wing extremist by domestic intelligence in this state, a classification it rejects. The party here is pro-Russia and hardline on immigration. It wants to ban schools from flying the LGBT rainbow flag, defund anti-German art, and champion what it calls the normal family model of a husband, wife and children.
2: A motion of no confidence against Solomon Islands Prime Minister Matthew Wale has been withdrawn at the 11th hour. MP Manasseh Malanga abandoned the motion on Sunday evening, a week after the former Home Affairs Minister defected from government. Mr. Malanga withdrew the motion a day before it would be tabled in Parliament, and after a handful of opposition MPs took up cabinet posts.
6: I later expressed my democratic right to raise concerns that I believe needed attention. Now that I have decided to withdraw the motion, my vote in support of the Prime Minister, Honourable Matthew Wale, remains unchanged.
2: Dozens of bushfires have threatened homes and major highways in southeast Queensland and northern New South Wales before firefighters gained control, thanks to an improvement in conditions. Harry Buttonshaw has the story.
7: Temperatures soared above average in southeast Queensland, with total fire bans in place for Ipswich and the Lockyer Valley. A large blaze burning at Plainland west of Brisbane caused major traffic delays along the Warrego Highway, and authorities expect it to continue burning over the coming days. Meanwhile, in northern New South Wales, people near Tabulum, west of Casino, were told to shelter in place as an emergency level fire burned out of control. Two Watch and Act level blazes burning near Rapville and Shannondale also had firefighters on high alert. All three fires have since been downgraded to advice level.
2: Penrith has claimed the NRL Minor Premiership for the fourth time in seven seasons after outplaying the West Tigers 38-10 at Western Sydney Stadium in the last match of the regular season. Andrew Moore reports.
8: It was a great first half by Penrith to put the Minor Premiership beyond any shadow of doubt. They led the West Tigers 26-0 after a five-try first half, two of them scored by winger Tom Jenkins, taking his tally to the year to 30, and he shares the Ken Irvine medal for the most tries this year with the great Alex Johnston. Wooden Spooner St George Illawarra beat Parramatta 24-22, but the finals kick off Friday night elimination, South against Newcastle at the Sydney Football Stadium. 4 o'clock Saturday, qualifying final, Warriors against the Dolphins in Auckland. Saturday night at the SFS elimination, Cronulla against North Queensland, and Sunday afternoon, Penrith against the Roosters.
2: And in the NRLW, Brisbane has kept its hopes of a top two finish alive with a hard-fought 24-16 victory over St George Illawarra in Wollongong, and Gold Coast crushed West Tigers 58-0 at Campbelltown. This is ABC News.
9: The weather across Queensland heading into Monday. Very isolated showers in eastern districts south of Mackay and on the north tropical coast late in the day. Sunny elsewhere. Possible morning fog in eastern districts south of Townsville and in the western Gulf Country. Morning smoke haze in the southeast. Winds fresh at times in the southwest. For your latest local forecast, go to the BOM website or app. You're listening to ABC Radio Queensland.
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1: Welcome to Monday. How are you? Hope you had a good weekend, and I hope you're ready to hang out with me this morning. Thanks to Suzanne for getting us through the start of your Monday. How was it for you? I went and saw Gladiator. I was like Gladiator. The Odyssey this evening. I didn't see it at IMAX, which is kind of, I think, where you probably got to see it. But, gee, what a film. See, the best filmmaker of his generation, that Christopher Nolan guy, he just made a bad film, which is saying something. You do need to take a day off work to go see the film, though. That does go for about 4 hours. 3 hours, I think it is. And it does remind you of all those sword and sandal epics you probably watched as a child on Saturday afternoon TV. Epic Theatre, I think it was called. Back in the day. There's plenty of that in there. But it was good. It was really good. So if you haven't seen it, do. Speaking of watching things, a bit later on in the program, Kate Halfpenny's going to talk to us, a film reviewer, social commentator from Bad Mother Media. She's seen Breaking Badly, the new documentary about Ray Gunn, the breakdancing sensation, for want of a better word, at the Paris Olympics a couple of years ago, which caused a controversy of sorts. So look forward to finding out what that's all about. But right now we need to play the quiz, the four quiz, and it is four topics, three questions in each. And if you answer three of the questions, you go into the prize pool and maybe you get the first fridge magnet of the week telling everyone that you've won the overnight's quiz. But you need to hit the phones, 1-300-800-222. 1-300-800-222 to play, or you can send through your text messages on 0437-774-774. So, as I said, four topics, three questions in each. That's the standard format on this program. I like to do it differently. I like to keep it interesting. And the topics for this week are the week that was, so questions from the week in news, just gone past, soundtracks, famous soundtracks. I'll play you a bit of a famous soundtrack, and you can tell me what it is. World history, so some global history, and iconic cars. ask you a question about some iconic cars. So that's what's on the menu for the four quiz this morning. Get on the phone and play along with us. 1-300-800-222 or 0437-774-774 to ping us with your text messages. To the four quiz in a moment with your calls. Get on the phone now. Here's Cranberries first.

0: The Cranberries and Dreams here on ABC Radio Overnights. Francis Leach with you for quiz time, four topics. The week that was, soundtracks. I play a famous soundtrack, or at least a grabber for famous soundtrack. You tell me the name of the film, world history, and iconic cars. Let's speak to Justin first in Frankston, down there on the southern part of Melbourne's Mornington Peninsula, or the start of it. G'day, Justin. How are you going?
1: G'day, Francis. How are you, mate?
0: Now, last time I spoke to you, you've been fishing recently. Have you gone out there this weekend?
1: No, I actually almost fell in the water on Saturday.
0: You fell in the water?
1: Yeah, I was out fishing and I fell in the water when it was rough as anything, and I got soaked.
0: No, not good. Not good. I'm glad someone plucked you out of the water. And that you're with us this evening,
1: or
0: this
1: morning. Yeah.
0: Good to hear. Now, what topic would you like to start with, mate? You get first pick of the board.
1: Well, I'm a petrol head, so okay. Let's go with iconic cars.
0: Okay, so listen to this. Listen to this great, one of the great Australian TV ads of all time from the early 70s. It's a legendary ad. It's a jingle that went, "We love football, meat pies, kangaroos," and then you've got to tell me what. Here it is.
2: Australia, what's your favourite sport?
3: Football.
2: Snack?
3: Pies.
2: Animal?
3: Kangaroos.
2: And what's your favourite car, Australia? Let me see, that's football, meat pies, kangaroos. Well, you sure sound like Australia to me.
3: We are.
2: Well, then you better tell me again, because I just might forget.
3: We love football, meat pies, kangaroos.
0: Kangaroos and what, Justin?
1: Ooh.
0: Football, meat pies, kangaroos and...
1: I'm going to say Ford.
0: Oh, you'd be saying the wrong thing. Thank you for playing, mate. Stay Thanks, out of the man. Bay. I hope you've got...
1: I will.
0: Please do. All right, mate. Talk soon. Helen is nowhere near Port Phillip Bay in Victoria. She's in Hillsville, in the mountains, in the hills. Hello, Helen.
4: Hello, Francis. How are you?
0: I'm well. How are you? How was your weekend?
4: Lovely. Had fun playing lots of cards again.
0: Cards?
4: Yes.
0: What's your preferred game? Are you a gin player, or do you play poker? What's the game you like?
4: Cribbage. It's a card game full of nice surprises. Have you ever played it?
0: No, I probably don't have the patience or the intelligence, but I am fully aware of it, yes. Is it a game where you can do nasty things to your opponent with cards?
4: Not really. You just do nice things to

0: myself and get my scores.
1: I thought it might be like croquet, but with cards. When croquet, you can sort of knock the other person's ball out of the way and take great pleasure in ruining their game. Right, it looks like a genteel pursuit, but actually it's really quite vindictive and nasty.
0: Like lawn bowls.
1: Like lawn bowls, indeed. Now, do you know the rest of that ad, Helen?
0: Holden Cars?
1: That's right. It was football, meat pies, kangaroos and Holden Cars. Good one. Okay, one down. There are two more to get. So you can go to World History, The Week That Was, a question from The Week in News, or a soundtrack.
0: World History, please.
1: World History, okay. Who gave the name of Van Diemen's Land to what would later be called Tasmania?
0: Matthew Flinders?
1: No, it wasn't Matthew Flinders. Though he circumnavigated the continent, but it wasn't Matthew Flinders. But thank you for playing.
0: Thank you, Francis. That
1: talk to you
0: fun.
1: Soon. 1-300-800-222 to play, or 0437-774-774. Chris in Southern Waters and Richard as well. They all got the football, meat pies, kangaroos, Holden Cars perfectly correct. What about Bob in Greenacre? I wonder if he can do us with this history question. Good morning, Bob. How are you?
2: G'day, Francis. I love the history part myself.
1: Now, before we do this, I need to ask you, did you get along to Redfern Oval for the farewell for Tony Mundine?
2: I wish I had, mate. I heard that he actually he's getting buried, I think, on Monday at the Northern Rivers.
1: Yes.
2: I'm up there for that, and I should have met Johnny Lewis and all the boys at Redfern Oval, but I was unable to make it. I had my birthday on, and relatives had come to see me. And,
1: oh, well, you've got to celebrate your birthday with the ones you love, mate. That's okay. Absolutely. Anyway, do you know the answer to our first question for you this morning? Who gave the name of Van Diemen's Land to what would later become known as Tasmania?
2: Oh,
1: seafaring adventurer. Harry in the Bay knows who it is. So does Richard. They've got it.
2: Abel Jansen Tasman.
1: It was Abel Tasman. Well done. Good work, my friend. Okay.
2: Full name in for you, too.
1: I know. Very impressive. Extra bonuses. Okay, iconic cars for you, The Week That Was, or soundtracks?
2: I'll try iconic cars.
1: Iconic cars it is. I think this will be right up your alley here. The year is 1970, right? The year is 1970, and this ad is dominating the TV airways. You've got to tell me what car make and model it was advertising.
3: Hey, Charger! Who's that?
4: Oh, just a girl from work.
3: Hey, Charger!
5: They from work too?
4: Yeah, accounts. Yeah, they're accounts.
3: Hey!
4: The redhead? She's a cousin.
6: Hey, Charger!
4: Who's that?
5: Cousin.
1: Now, does that jog a memory or two for you there, Bob?
2: Yes, I think they were called... It was Chrysler Charger.
1: What? Yeah, Chrysler Charger, but what make of car was the Charger? It was a very particular Chrysler.
2: Oh. Oh, gee.
1: And very famous in Australia.
2: It was a very fast car, a lot of...
1: It was the sports car edition of the Chrysler's domestic stock product.
2: Yeah. Was it a Valiant?
1: It was. It was the Chrysler Valiant Charger. Did you have one, Bob?
2: No, I had a mate that had one, and I used to love to lift a car with him. Everybody looked at them.
1: Coolest person on the block, unless you had it hotted up your Tirana. Well done. Two from two. Now, to get three, you need to choose between The Week That Was or a soundtrack for you today.
2: The Week That Was, I think.
1: Okay, tell me this then. World number one tennis star Aryna Sabalenka, who's on court at the US Open at the moment in her next round match, she interrupted her third round match at the US Open in New York this week to complain to the crowd about what?
2: Well, they was it to do with her? I don't know for sure, but I think she was maybe because she was Russian and they were picking on her or something.
1: No, wasn't it about that? Unfortunately for her, it was something a bit weirder. But thank you for calling, Bob.
2: No worries. Thanks
1: for talking to us. 1-300-800-222 to play.

0: or 0437 774 774. Leroy in Penrith was all right about the Valiant charge. You probably still got one. Have you, Leroy? Send us through a picture. Let's go to Terry in Northam. Hello, Terry.
1: Hello, Francis. Good evening to you and your listeners.
0: And to you in there in WA. Do you know the answer to our question? Ariana Sabalenka interrupted her third-round match at the US Open to complain to the crowd about what? It was something we've never heard of before at a major tennis event, but these are the times in which we live.
1: Somebody was smoking and she could smell it, marijuana.
0: That's right. The smell of cannabis was so strong throughout the court because smoking marijuana for adults is legal in that part of the United States. And she was not happy about it. Fair enough. You're trying to perform at the optimum. You don't want to be passively smoking some marijuana and fall asleep at the baseline. Okay. Yes. Soundtrack for you or world history or an iconic car for your second question?
1: I'll go soundtrack, please.
0: Okay, this is 1978. We're taking you back to 1978, and you've got to tell me the name of the film.
1: Okay.
0: Have a listen to this.

0: Sherry, does that jog any memories for you?
1: 1978 was a big year for two movies in particular. Well, one that was set in the 1950s, that does not sound like 50s music. So one that was I'm going to say The Warriors.
0: Not The Warriors, which I loved, but it wasn't The Warriors. Cool. But thank you for calling, mate.
1: Have a good night, mate.
0: Talk to you soon. 1-300-800-222 to play the four quiz. Tony in Ballarat in Victoria. Hello, Tony.
2: Hello, Francis.
0: Do you know which soundtrack that is? Which mega film that piece of Giorgio Moroder's finest comes from?
2: One of the Godfather films?
0: No, it wasn't the Godfather. But thank you for calling.
2: All right, Francis.
0: Play soon. 1-300-800-222. If you know what the answer is, let's speak to Tony in Canberra. Hello, Tony. Good morning to you.
2: And you. And just backtracking, I'm really glad you played that Cranberry's Dreams song.
0: Oh, good. I'm glad you enjoyed it.
2: What were you doing in 1992, Francis?
0: I was working at Triple J.
2: Oh, truly?
0: Yeah, having a good time.
2: How
0: my best self. Sorry?
2: Hours of Power?
0: Yes, I was doing the 3 hours of power. That's right.
2: Oh, God.
0: Playing the devil's music for the devil's people.
2: I've got no idea what the answer to this is.
0: Surely. This was a massive film, 1978, 1979. It was huge. I played again. It was a massive film, and it had everyone who was travelling overseas just a little bit worried about travelling to certain parts of the world.

0: Oh, excuse me. Still living with this lurgy. I've got no idea, Tony.
1: Was it about a in the Middle East? Some drugs got in there, and
0: You're in the right orbit. But what's the name of the film?
1: Good question, Francis. No idea. I haven't watched many films.
0: Well, there's one to catch up with for sure. Good on you, mate. Enjoy the rest of your morning.
1: Bye-bye.
0: Leroy has texted back. My charger had red vinyl seats that took a layer of skin off you during the summer. Yes. I'm interested in this, Leroy. How long did it take us to work out to have seat covers, like, you know, sheepskin seat covers or any kind of seat cover that meant that when you got in your car with the vinyl and or plastic seats at 35 degrees after the car had been locked up and you were basically sitting on a hot plate, that you didn't have to do that? Because it seems like the obvious thing to do, but we didn't get around to it, did we? Robin in Maryborough knows what it is, that particular soundtrack. Tessa, D-Y, hello. No, do you know what soundtrack that we're talking about here? Which film?
2: In 1979, I was too busy being pregnant and having my head in a nappy bucket.
0: Oh, no. Well, do you want to have a guess?
2: I can't even guess. I've no idea.
0: Well, maybe give us a call.

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1: Okay.
0: Thanks for playing. 1-300-800-222 to Queensland. Steve, how are you going?
2: Oh, good, thank you.
0: Do you want me to play the soundtrack to this film again? 1979?
2: Yeah.

0: Do you remember the film?
1: I think it might be something.
0: Go ahead. Have a crack.
1: Tron?
0: No, it's not Tron. It predates Tron quite significantly. But thank you for calling. Call again. Play again tomorrow. 1-300-800-222. Donald has got it right. Stu in Brisbane, you are right as well, as is Russ in Croydon in Victoria. We'll come back and take more of your calls. 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Or you can SMS 0437-774-774.
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2: This is Overnights with Francis Leach.
0: And we're playing the four quiz, four topics, three questions in each. You need to answer three to get into the prize pool. And we're speaking to Ray in Orunga, who's trying to help us out with our soundtrack this morning. G'day, Ray.
5: Francis.
0: Do you know which film that piece of Giorgio Moroder magic comes from?
5: Yeah, the guy gave me a bit of a clue, I think. Drugs in the Middle East. Midnight Express.
0: Midnight Express it was. Had everyone worried about travelling to Turkey.
5: It was between the marijuana and the Australian Open.
0: Yes.
5: The hash in the Istanbul.
0: You see where I'm going? Okay, let's take you to another topic. World history, iconic cars, or the week that was?
5: I'll go cars, please.
0: Cars, you'll go. Okay. Now, listen to this 1986 TV ad, Australian TV ad. It's for the Toyota Tarago. And tell me why the man in the ad was famous enough to be, you know, the brand that they wanted to be associated with. Have a listen.
6: Ben Lexon shows off the latest Toyota Tarago.
7: A real winner.
6: Tarago, now with powerful 2.2-litre electronic fuel injection.
8: Toyota also give you this energy-absorbing bumper combined with this Y-frame chassis.
6: A combination which in similar tests meets the tough USA frontal collision standard.
0: I want an energy-absorbing bumper on my car in case I run into anything. Ben Lexon. Yeah. He's giving a thumbs up to the design of that particular vehicle. Why was Ben Lexon a famous celebrity at the time?
5: He invented the wing keel.
0: He did, on Australia too. Well done. Mm-hmm. Two from two there. Okay, so to finish off the world history question or the week that was, see if we can get you into the prize pool here, Ray.
5: Gee, that's a hard one again. You know, I think I better go world.
0: World history it is. All right, tell me this. Before the introduction of the euro, the guilder was the currency of which European country?
5: Well, lucky I've been there at Holland.
0: It was the Netherlands. Well done. Three from three. Ray, you are the first into the prize pool this morning. Good on you, mate.
5: Thanks.
0: Hang around and see if you're our winner this morning. Thanks for playing. 1-300-800-222 to play or 0437-774-774 if you want to send through a text message to Ballarat. And Peter, good morning.
9: Good morning to you, Francis. How are you?
0: I'm well. How was your weekend?
9: Oh, lots of AFL excitement, happy for Geelong, which is just down the road, and Carlton's gone, but I'm a Melbourne supporter, so good.
0: Fair enough. You have to take pleasure in other people's pain at this point, like us St Kilda fans.
9: You did all right.
0: Not really. But anyway, let's move on from my pain and misery and go to yours. World history, iconic cars, or the week that was, or soundtracks. We've still got questions on each of these. What would you like?
9: Soundtracks.
0: In fact, iconic cars are gone, so we'll do soundtrack for you. Okay, this is a soundtrack for

0: The year was 1966.
1: You're doing Morricone well today. That would be the good, the bad, the ugly.
0: Well done, the good, bad, the ugly with Clint Eastwood there. Well done.
1: Oh, yeah.
0: Beautifully done, in fact. One, is that your first question down? See if we can get you to three. The week that was, we've done cars. Cars have been emptied out. So the week that was, or world history?
1: Week that was.
0: The week that was. Okay. Now, this week, a giant of the feminism movement died. What is her name?
1: Oh, goodness me. She's been all over the news. No, it's not Pam Grier. No, I'm out. Thanks for
0: calling, mate. 1-300-800-222 to Lincoln in Gippsland. Hello, Lincoln.
2: Hello, how are you going, mate?
0: I am well. How's your weekend?
2: Right, it was okay. Dad's in hospital, so visiting him. So.
0: How is he?
2: Getting there.
0: Oh, good. I'm sure he's glad to see everyone this today for Father's Day.
2: Yeah, seeing him.
0: Oh, good man, good man. Got to do it while you can. Okay, do you know the answer to our question? This week, a giant of the feminism movement died after decades of contributing to the cause. What is her name?
2: Yeah, I saw it on the news, Gloria Steinem.
0: That's right, Gloria Steinem is the person we're talking about. Well done. So, two more questions to get you through. Do you want to go with world history or the soundtrack first?
2: For a challenge, I might go to the soundtrack first.
0: Okay, the year is the year 2000, and this is an epic film from the year 2000 that everybody went to see. You've got to be able to tell me the name of the film that this particular grab of music comes from.

0: Do you remember the film 2000? Swept everything.
1: Oh, Francis, you got me, mate.
0: Have a guess. Had an Australian connection, that's for sure. In fact, that piece of music has an Australian connection too. So this film had very much a local element to it.
1: Oh, a local Australian film, was it?
0: No, it wasn't a local made film, but it had two prominent Australians involved, one in the co-writing of that song with Hans Zimmer, the soundtrack genius who was actually on tour around Australia, as we speak, I think, performing. He does all the Christopher Nolan films, and he's been making soundtracks for years. Now he's becoming a performance artist of his own. I'm sure he's playing this particular theme in those concerts, but he co-wrote that with an Australian musician, and the film starred an Australian as well. Or a Kiwi Australian. Can we claim him as our own these days, I guess?
1: Oh, Francis, no.
0: No good?
1: Have a good night, though.
0: Thanks, mate. 1-300-800-222 if you want to play. Phones are open. Lines are open. They're there to be had. If you want to get on the phone and take on the four quiz, you can still enter the prize pool and pick up our coveted fridge magnet for our victory, for our victor on any particular night. Get on the phone, 1-300-800-222 if you want to play the four quiz. Before that, this is Annie Lennox and Dave Stewart. Before they were Eurythmics.

0: Before they were Eurythmics, Dave Stewart and Annie Lennox were in a band called The Tourists. And there they are with their version of I Only Want to Be With You.
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0: And we are playing the four quiz, still a chance to get into the prize pool. You need to get on the phone though, 1-300-800-222, 1-300-800-222, or text 0437-774-774. And we're heading to Kangaroo Point in Brizzy. Kerry, how are you?
2: Last time I won your quiz, I got a wonderful book called Terra Nova, the second expedition of Sir Robert Scott.
0: Oh, good. I'm glad you have you finished it cover to cover?
2: Oh, I read it in a day. It was that good.
0: Oh, there you go. Hopefully you can get through the prize pool again. I'll get Mick to drag something else out of the cupboard and send it your way. Fill your library up.
2: Okay.
0: Now, I'll play it for you again. This was a massive film in 2000. It was Academy Award winner. Had Australian and New Zealand connections to it. But it was an epic in the true sense of the Hollywood style. Have a listen to the soundtrack. Tell me the name of the film.

0: Kerry, what was the film?
1: Gladiator,
0: that is right. It's a theme from Gladiator there, written by Hans Zimmer and Australia's own Lisa Gerrard. Lisa, who started her career with a group called Dead Can Dance, making sort of ethereal orchestral contemporary music, and now makes a huge play as a Hollywood screen film writer herself. So you're absolutely right. Okay, so we need to go to our final question of the quiz. And if you get this right, we'll go into extra time to give you a third question. Are you ready for it? It's from the week that was.
1: Yes, thanks.
0: The annual Pacific Island Forum was held this year, last week, that's just gone past, was held last week in which island nation? Our Prime Minister and a few of other ministers were there.
1: Yeah, I've heard of it. It's not one that's that well known. I've sort of been on the news all the time. So, gee, Francis, I can't think of it. So I'll let somebody else have a crack.
0: Good on you, Kerry. Thank you for playing.
1: Thanks, Francis. Bye.
0: Well, thank you for Kerry. We'll let Steve have a go at it. G'day, Steve.
2: G'day. How are you?
0: Do you know the answer to our final question in the quiz?
2: Nah, can I have a guess? Solomon Island?
0: It wasn't the Solomon Islands. But thank you for playing. It was Palau, the islands of Palau. No, thank you for playing. And thanks to everyone who played the full quiz. And to Ray in Arunga, you are the winner this morning. You have picked up the coveted ABC Overnight's fridge magnet. Thanks to Steve Tokemore, who managed to get the Gladiator question right as well on the text message. And also Donald, who was says that Hans Zimmer soundtrack maker, the best going, absolutely is. And the shows look amazing from the footage I've seen as well. Thanks to everybody who called and texted through for the full quiz. Ray in Arunga, give us a call back. You are our winner tonight. And we'll do it again tomorrow morning. Coming up in a moment, we are going to go under the covers with our good friend Mick, who's coming in. Mick James is going to do that with us. And we'll take plenty of your calls throughout the morning too on 1300 800 222.

0: the Human League back in Australia early next year for another tour. 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
0: Well, Australian snowfields are obviously at the odds or at the prey of weather conditions, and the make or break success of any season in our alpine areas is nothing that a lot of people who are invested in it can control. But increasingly, it seems that changing dynamics with our weather patterns has meant that our snow seasons are becoming something of a rarity. In fact, our snow season has been called early again this year. It means that the fields, which usually last a little bit into springtime and continue to provide revenue and for operators and for associated businesses, and also an opportunity for alpine sport enthusiasts to enjoy some snow conditions, well, they're evaporating quickly, and it's having major implications for those communities and everybody who loves alpine environments. Have listened to this recent ABC report.
4: The chairlifts have ground to a halt on Australian ski fields after the warmest winter on record forced resorts to wind up their season early. Along with mild temperatures, winter also brought frequent rain to the high country, impacting snow across lower alpine areas. There's been a sharp decline in snowfall across the Australian Alps over the past 4 years, which meteorologists say is a tangible sign of a warming climate. So, what happened this year? Although June was unseasonably warm and wet, the snow season still had a promising start, with early snow dumps in July. But it wasn't enough to provide a full cover across the lower alpine regions. Olympic skier Jackson Harvey, who's based in Jindabyne, says the 2026 ski season has been unusual.
5: Typically, you'll see the season starting in June, and then it should run all the way through September, with significant snowfall in August and September. Whereas, obviously, now it's really wrapping up, and there's not a whole lot left. So certainly a pretty quick end to this season.
4: Mr. Harvey says regional communities who rely on snow tourism are hurting economically and socially.
5: It's really important to acknowledge the social well-being impact that these shorter seasons have. You know, people can't necessarily rely on the same flow of business and of visitors to the regional towns that we once could, and that obviously has impacts on the way businesses can run and the viability of these communities, and it is quite a profound impact.
4: He says that the warm winter shows that it's important to have conversations about climate change. And it was a warm winter. Three warmer than normal months meant the average winter temperatures across the high country were easily the highest on record, and by a fair margin. The Alpine Bomb Station of Cabramara recorded a winter mean of 4 degrees Celsius, well above the long-term average of 1.8. So, what's in store for spring across the country? In its long-range forecast, the Bureau of Meteorology predicts that the unseasonably hot winter will continue into spring. Here's senior meteorologist Jonathan Howe.
6: We are expecting above-average temperatures for most of the country, including the east coast, the southeast, also the west of the country. So it does mean that we are expecting above-average daytime and nighttime temperatures.
4: It's already been a hot start for some parts of the country, with the east coast sweating through an unusually warm early spring. The spring forecast also shows that El Niño is likely to strengthen and persist through spring and summer. It's typically associated with lower rainfall, but Mr. Howe says it's a mixed bag across the country. He says the coastal areas of New South Wales, Victoria, Tasmania and South Australia will be dry, but northern regions are likely to buck the trend.
6: Quite interestingly, despite the fact that we are in El Niño, we are expecting to see above average rainfall for much of western and northern Australia, and that will most likely have to do with the sea surface temperatures off the Indian Ocean.
4: The Weather Bureau says the only part of Australia that will have below average spring temperatures is northeast tropical Queensland, from Townsville through to Cairns.
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0: Tracy Thorn, usually heard singing in front of everything but the girl, but on this occasion in the mid-90s with Massive Attack there and the gorgeous Protection. 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
0: Good morning to you. Now, at this time of the morning, sometimes when I'm unable to sleep, I either turn the radio on or I reach for a book and the nightlight, not to wake up my beloved as I sort of bury myself in a book for a bit to get my mind off on whatever's keeping me awake. I'm sure you probably do something similar. And if you're a book lover and an avid reader, then this competition that Radio National is running is definitely for you. They're looking at the top 100 Australian books, which is no mean feat because the list to choose from would be quite intimidating. Lisa Needham is the producer of the ABC's Top 100 Australian Book Countdown, and she's been so good to join us here on ABC Radio Overnights and to talk to you and take your calls after the news. We'll be doing it for sure. 1-300-800-222. What is your favourite Australian book and why? Tell us why. Good morning, Lisa.
2: Good morning, Francis. How are you doing?
0: I'm really well. Now, this is an intimidating task for anybody to try to come up with a list. Democracy, when it comes to popular culture, is always fun. It creates lists and it creates controversy and conversation. So, how do you even start with this?
2: It certainly is. And look, it's absolutely an intimidating list. And I have this conversation daily, I think, in the office. But the great news is people can vote for up to 10 books. So you can sit down, you can make your shortlist. So what you have to do, if you head to the Radio National website and look for top 100 books, you can click on that and you will head to the voting page where there's around 1,000 books that you can look through and kind of jog your memory from books you might have read when you were younger. But it is just an inspiration list. So if a book you want to vote for isn't on that, you can actually add that yourself as well.
0: Does it have to be a non-fiction book?
2: No, it can be fiction. It can be non-fiction.
0: I mean, it's definitely a fiction book. So it isn't just about novels. It could be, you know, a great academic work or, you know, a history book that if that's something that takes your fancy.
2: Absolutely. So it can be a book that's kind of changed the way you see things. It could be, you know, it could be anything. It could be a children's book that you remember your parents reading to you or a book you love reading to your children. It could be a poetry book. It could be a political history, a memoir. It really is. We're going for the Australian books of all time. So, you know, that you get to decide what that means for you.
0: And we're going to get to the news soon, but we'll come back and take calls and discuss some of my favourites, and you can tell me about yours as well. What's the response been like for this so far, Lisa?
2: Oh, look, we've had a great response to it, which is great. It's the second year we've been doing it. Last year we got nearly 288,000 votes, which was amazing. So we're hoping to have the same level of interest again. But like you said earlier, you know, what this really is about is getting people talking about books, discovering new authors. And this year, the great thing is what we're wanting is people to back Australian authors.
0: Excellent.
2: And Australian books.
0: Well, you'll be happy to hang with me for a little while and we'll take some calls after the news.
2: Great, absolutely.
0: Lisa Needham, producer of the ABC's Top 100 Australian Book Countdown, and we want your calls, 1-300-800-222 or 0437-774-774 if you want to send through an SMS, a text message, your favourite Aussie books and why you love them. Get on the phone, send us a text, but right now it's news time.
1: When it's local.
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4: 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It's an addiction. And it gets in your blood. 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
1: ABC Far North Queensland.
5: ABC News. Good morning, I'm Simon Lauder. Ukrainian President Volodymyr Zelensky has hailed talks with US peace negotiators Steve Witkoff and Jared Kushner as very substantial. Mr. Zelensky says they discussed security and economic guarantees for Ukraine, as well as supplies of air defence missiles and a winter support package. He's also expressed his desire to see trilateral talks involving Russia resume. US envoy Jared Kushner says President Donald Trump sees the Russia-Ukraine conflict as a vital problem to solve.
6: Not just to figure out how do we end the current war, but how do we create the right conditions and arrangements for a long-term durable peace that allows Ukraine to use the amazing bravery, ingenuity, strength that is used to get through the last years of war.
5: Exit polls suggest the Alternative for Germany party has a strong lead in a regional election, but it's unclear whether it would be able to form the country's first far-right state government since World War II. The AfD went into the vote in the eastern state of Saxony-Anhalt, seeking an absolute majority in the state legislature to govern on its own. Media exit polls have the far-right party on around 44% of the vote, more than double its showing 5 years ago in the region of just over 2 million people. Hundreds of thousands of passengers, including Australians, have been impacted by flight cancellations due to a volcanic eruption in Indonesia. The BBC's Lisa Tambunan has more.
7: The eruption, which began late on Friday, has sent ash as high as 15 kilometres. Seismic activity continued over the weekend, with two more eruptions on Sunday morning triggering the extended flight disruptions. Disaster response teams plan cloud seeding operations today to trigger rain in an attempt to disperse airborne volcanic ash, though dry season weather could limit results. Officials confirm there is no current tsunami threat, but health authorities advise residents in affected areas to wear masks and remain indoors.
5: Health officials in Gaza say an Israeli strike has killed at least two Palestinians, including a child. Hospital officials say the airstrike hit a vehicle in western Gaza City, killing two people, including a girl, and wounding six others. The Israeli military has not immediately commented on the incident. An October 2025 US-backed ceasefire has halted major fighting in the territory, but it's failed to end strikes by the Israeli military, which it says aimed to thwart attacks by Hamas and other Gaza militants. World Soccer's governing body FIFA has confirmed its president Gianni Infantino will stand for re-election. Mr. Infantino has faced increasing pressure over his failed plan to sell stakes in the World Cup. Despite widespread calls for him to step down, FIFA says the Swiss 56-year-old will seek to win a fourth and final term in office next year through to 2031. Dozens of governing bodies have withdrawn their support for Infantino, while European Association UEFA is preparing to launch criminal legal proceedings against him. Back home, in the federal government is being urged to implement stronger measures to safeguard users online as it prepares to release its long-awaited digital duty of care proposal. Under the proposal, which is set to be unveiled later this week, users would be able to opt out of their algorithm and choose to only view content from people they follow. Greens Senator Sarah Hanson-Young says the suggested changes are only the start to ensuring safety online.
8: The government's got support in the parliament to put in place strong reform that would force big tech to put the power back in the hands of users and to force them to have to make their product safer. Got to remember, these social media platforms are designed to be addictive.
5: A man's in a critical condition after a stabbing in Sydney's West last night. Police received reports a man had been found with a stab wound to the stomach in Moreton Bay Square, Bidwell, just after 8 p.m. Paramedics treated the 38-year-old at the scene and took him to Westmead Hospital with life-threatening injuries. Police say a group of about 10 people attempted to interfere with the investigation while a crime scene was being secured, but officers intervened to disperse the crowd without incidents. A manhunt is underway after the fatal shooting of a man in Melbourne's northern suburbs last night. Emergency services responded to reports a man had been shot out the front of a property at Thomastown just after 7:30. The man, who's yet to be identified, died at the scene. Police are yet to arrest anyone in connection to the incidents. You're up to date with the latest ABC News.
9: The weather across Queensland heading into Monday. Very isolated showers in eastern districts south of Mackay and on the north tropical coast late in the day. Sunny elsewhere. Possible morning fog in eastern districts south of Townsville and in the western Gulf Country. Morning smoke haze in the southeast. Winds fresh at times in the southwest. For your latest local forecast, go to the BOM website or app. You're listening to ABC Radio Queensland.
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0: Good morning to you wherever you are around the country to start your week. I'm glad you're able to do that with me here on ABC Radio Overnights. And as we look at the time, it's 6 minutes past three here on the East Coast. It's 24 to three in South Australia and the Northern Territory, and 6 past 1 in the West. Lisa Needham produces the ABC's Top 100 Australian Books Countdown. Now, you can text the word bookworm to 0437 774 774, and you'll be sent a link to allow you to vote. And voting closes on the 7 p.m., about 7 p.m. on October 1st, Australian Eastern Summertime. So get in and have a crack. Your favourite 10 Australian books you can put down. Lisa's with us to take your calls. And to talk about your favourite Australian books, if you want to ring up and suggest the one that you love, 1300 800 222, or you can text 0437 774 774 to tell us why you love it and the book title. And we've got one here from Tony in Newport, Lisa. He says that They're a Weird Mob by Nino Colotta, a great Australian classic from the 60s, which sort of preempts our transformation to become a multicultural country.
2: Yeah, look, I think it's going to be really interesting this year because we are going right back. That's not actually a book I'm familiar with. Being English, I'm still playing catch up on some of those classics here in Australia. But there's going to be lots of great authors from the last century as well as this one. The question is whether people will vote for them.
0: Yeah, well, there's so much to choose. One more recent book that I've really loved was Madeleine Gray's book, Green Dot, which is a contemporary, I guess, how would you describe it? It's like it's chick lit, I guess, as you would say. It's a very contemporary story about a young woman sort of stuck in a going nowhere job, falling in love with someone she works with and all the consequences that comes from that. But it's so well written and it's such a great story. It was a huge success too.
2: Look, I think that's the great thing is we're realising that there's so much, there's so many great Australian authors doing such incredible work. And I think it's really just now that we're starting to embrace that and recognise just how much talent we have got here in Australia that is homegrown.
0: Tony's given us a call from Ballarat. Good morning, Tony. How are you? Welcome to ABC Radio Overnights.
13: Hello, Mike. Well, all interested in all interested me and everyone, probably all the AFL finals in the next few weeks.
0: Yeah, what's your favourite Australian book, do you think?
13: Well, to start with, A.B. Facey, A Fortunate Life.
0: A Fortunate Life by A.B. Facey. So that was written sort of like the middle of the 20th century. And what's the basic storyline in that one?
13: Boys' adventures.
0: Fair enough. Good on you, Tony. Thank you for calling and sharing your favourite book with us.
13: All right, please.
0: We'll talk to you again soon, mate. 1300 800 222 is the number to call. Vando's out there on the road. G'day, Vando. How are you?
14: Oh, well, thanks, Francis. How are you?
0: Oh, I'm well. Are you much of a reader, Vando?
14: When I get into it, I love Australiana and pretty well anything Australian, Francis, you know?
0: Yeah.
14: And anyway, good work, Lisa. What a fantastic idea for a poll. But, I really like Bryce Courtney's work, Jessica. If you've ever read that or come across it, it's in the end, it's a really sad end. But then later on I found out it's actually fairly accurate. You know, it's a fictitious work, but it's an accurate sort of a thing.
0: And the other book you've got there is a Tim Winton book.
14: Yeah, what was it? Dirt Music. You know, he's based in Geraldton or Cervantes. No, it's probably Cervantes that he's based in. But, yeah, fantastic. Most of what Tim Winton writes is very good, you know. But, yeah, and then, of course, anything by Robert G. Barrett, except maybe his last four books. But, you know, all that early stuff was fantastic too.
0: Good on you, Vander. Yeah, Tim Winton, great West Australian writer, and Cloud Street, I'm sure, which is his epic novel, the sort of massive one. I think, Lisa, it might have won him a prize or two along the way, of Cloud Street, but and turned into an epic stage production. It went a show that was about 4 or 5 hours long. But, yeah, beautiful work. Good on you, Vando.
14: Thank you, mate.
0: And I guess they're different flavours, and generationally there'll be different styles that will be favoured by different people, Lisa, in terms of the way literature has changed, the way writing has changed.
2: Absolutely, that's right. And I think, you know, what we've got to think about as well when we're looking at this list is, you know, some of the books that were written, you know, 100 years ago, they probably wouldn't, you know, there's probably some issues in those books that we would really have to wrestle with today reading them. But still, for their time, you know, they were such classic works. And you know, the great thing about alt fiction is it makes us wrestle with issues, you know, wrestles with the place we're living in, the people we're surrounded by. And yeah, look, Tim Winton is a great example of that. Dirt Music, set in WA, you know, it really gives you a sense of place and also, like I say, also of people and community.
0: Yeah, extraordinary book. And it doesn't always have to be an Australian author writing about quintessentially Australian experience. I mean, Anna Funder's book, her two first books, or three books that I love, Stasi Land, where she writes about going to Berlin to interview former Stasi agents about their work in the former East, is a brilliant book. All That I Am, that she wrote about the German, Jewish and communist emigres in London, sort of dealing with the pre-war tensions. And then the book that she wrote about George Orwell's Wife as well. Three topics which, you know, not really Australian in nature, but as an Australian writer, just the best.
2: Absolutely, yeah. And in fact, Anna Funder got three books into last year's top 100 books of the 21st century countdown. Fantastic writer, really well loved. And actually, funnily enough, you should say that a book that I read earlier this year was Year of Wonders by Geraldine Brooks. And that blew my mind because I grew up in a very smallish mill town in Derbyshire in England. And I grew up with the history and knowing about the plague that had hit a small Derbyshire community. And then I moved here and discovered this book by this Australian writer, all about, set on that sort of the village of Eam that got struck down by the Black Plague. And yeah, just the fact there was this author, Australian author, that had written about this little village, you know, a matter of probably 20 miles from where I grew up, was just phenomenal. But the way she captured the landscape and the people was, again, incredible.
0: Amazing ability to sort of just to immerse yourself in someone else's cultural experience and just be able to bring your powers, your gifts to bear to bring that to life.
2: Absolutely. It's such a skill.
0: 1-300-800-222 if you want to tell us your favourite book, your favourite Australian book and why, or you can also text through 0437-774-774. Lisa Needham, producer of the ABC's Top 100 Australian Book Countdown, is with us. And as I said, you can vote for yours, 0437-774-774 to get the link that will help you vote, closing on the 7th of, I mean, 7 p.m. on October the 1st to get your votes in. Was there a fair Australian representation in last year's countdown, Lisa?
2: Yes, absolutely. We realised from doing it last year that people really wanted to back Australian authors. And in fact, 26 books within the top 100 last year were by Australian authors, and a staggering three books in the top 10. Oh, no, four books, I think, in the top 10, sorry. It was clear from last year that people love to be able to celebrate the authors that we've got here and also the depth and breadth of writing that we have here as well.
0: It's encouraging that people still want to hear their Australian stories told in sort of like authentic Australian voice as well. Given that the sort of wider culture is so immersed in, you know, global digital culture, we get our Instagram feeds or whatever it is that sort of has strips us often of our sort of national cultural identity, the way that they are put together or the way that our feeds are structured, but people still want to hear their own voice and their own stories.
2: I think that's absolutely right. I think, like many parents around the country, I sometimes listen to my children and the amount of American content that they get fed. And sometimes even when they're talking to me about things, I can hear this American twang come out and I'm like, you have to stop this. but yes, I think that's right. I think the stories, the voice is also unique here, that I think people do want that. They want to be able to recognise their experience, their culture. And, you know, there's very...

0: Have you no better way than in through stories, through fiction to get, and non-fiction as well, to sort of help understand those stories and that history as well. And again, fiction is a great way of doing that, being able to wrestle and look at your own history.
1: Absolutely. Let's take a call from Kerry, who's giving us a call from Kangaroo Point in Queensland. Hello, Kerry. How are you going?
2: Yeah, hi, Francis. This is a great story. I just got it from the library this week. It's called The Scandalous Freddie McAvoy by Frank Walker.
1: And what's the plot of this one?
2: Well, he was during the war, this is the sort of things. The swashbuckler, daredevil racing car champion, winter Olympian. He won a bronze medal at the 36th Winter Olympics representing England. Gambler, smuggler, scoundrel, stud and suspected spy. This is the fascinating story of the scandalous Freddie McAvoy.
1: Sounds like a lot of fun.
2: Yeah, wonderful book. Yeah, I didn't know of him, but him and Errol Flynn were cohorts. They got around together and got up to a lot of mischief.
1: Oh, that sounds dangerous. It might be a bit much for the likes of you and me, Kerry, but yeah, good to...
2: Good 79, Francis.
1: Indeed. Good to talk to you.
2: Thank you.
1: 1-300-800-222. And Lisa and Needham, did many non-fiction books appear in last year's list, or is it mostly traditional fiction literature that gets a look in here?
0: I'm going to be honest, fiction is very hard to beat. I think there's something about fiction books that sort of connect with people, that people remember. I think it's hard. There are lots of fantastic fiction books out there. Non-fiction books out there. But I think often it is the fiction books that stick with you, that kind of carry you through and pass down the generations as well. So, yeah, look, it'd be great to see more non-fiction books on that. I'd also love to see some children's books on there as well.
1: Oh, well, there's definitely children's books in Australia. For me, Storm Boy, which was Colin Teal's book in the late or the mid-70s about Mr. Percival, the pelican that lived in the Coorong in South Australia, was transformative to me. It's the one children's book I really remember that really captured my imagination. I didn't read a lot as a kid, but I love Storm Boy. And when I went to the Coorong for the first time, it was like a magical place. And the way that Colin Teal had written the book, I felt like I'd been there before. It was just the best as a kid to have Storm Boy, because it was an Australian story.
0: Absolutely. And again, it goes back to that place and setting and sort of making you sort of recognizing the sort of the country you live in and how unique it is. I think that book captures that really incredibly well.
1: Sound Like Alice from Neville Shute, someone has said, and Saturday, Norman Lindsay's book as well. I would have for non-fiction books one that I think Lisa Needham, one of the reasons for non-fiction, they don't cut through as a shared cultural experience the same way that, say, everyone's reading The Slab, Chris Notchalkus's book, or everyone's reading a particular book at the one time they talk about it at dinner parties. There's so much non-fiction around that maybe it's harder to have that shared experience. But Robert Hughes' The Fatal Shore in the late 80s, early 90s, mid 80s probably, which was a very sort of frank and confronting history of Australia from the art historian Robert Hughes. That was passed around hand to hand by people to go, you've got to read this. That's a book that I would say is right up there with great Australian books.
0: Yeah, absolutely. And that's certainly a book that I've seen coming up and talked about again and again. And these books are important. They're important for us to stop and look and think and, grapple with what we understand as our history, as our shared history, as of our experience.
1: Tracy's in Moonee Ponds in Melbourne. Hi, Tracy. How are you? Thanks for calling ABC Radio Overnights.
3: Oh, wonderful topic. Yeah, there's so many books, but I'm going to go with Puberty Blues. Talking about a book that got handed around at our Catholic school. I don't know how many were confiscated.
1: Kathy Lett's book.
3: Yeah.
1: So, and when you read that, so this would have been in the 70s, Tracy, how much of a shock was it, or how shocking and how daring was it to A, have a copy of Puberty Blues and then to read it at the time?
3: I don't know about shocking. It was ours. It was our story, yeah? Everyone else, adults, might have found it shocking, but it might have been funny and crude. But that's how it was, yeah? That's how young women were encultured, yeah? And it's still relevant to this day, although young women are encultured in far worse ways, as we know, with the stats, you know, and sexual assaults and all that stuff is, like, way, way worse now. And that was a very provocative book. I think it was around the same time as Thornbirds. Again, you know, lots of books confiscated at our Catholic school. But if I think of Kathy Lett at the time, you know, so young, I think Gabrielle, her co-writer, was only like 19. And, you know, it's really an important book for feminists. It's an important book for, like, these teenagers were not looked down upon. Like, they were just, it was historiography. It's what was going on at the time. Yeah, they were learning.
1: Yeah, incredibly brilliant book, and so important at the time of culture. And the film that came along afterwards as well didn't disappoint in terms of bringing that reality to life. Good on you, Tracy. Appreciate it.
3: Thanks, guys.
1: Lisa Needham, ABC producer. Top 100 Australian books countdown is happening. 0437 774 774. If you want to vote, are you familiar with that book, Lisa?
0: I haven't read it. Yes, it's definitely one that's come up again, time and time again, in the office in conversation.
1: Yeah, it's a classic. I'm sure it's going to figure in your top 50 for sure. A couple more coming through via the text message that we should mention as we go along. It's hard to go past Ernest Gillies' book Australia Twice Traversed, detailing his explorations explanations of Central Australia with his epic journey from that area to and from Perth. So that's one that's been recommended as well. So just reminding people, Lisa, before we say goodbye, closing on 1st of October. And when are we going to air the final details and go through the countdown?
0: Yeah, absolutely. So, yes, voting closes at 7 p.m. on the 1st of October. And then we will be taking over Radio National on the 17th, Saturday the 17th and Sunday the 18th of October. And across those 2 days, we'll be counting down that top 100 with all our favourite Radio National and book hosts and chatting with lots of the authors as well across that weekend.
1: Can't wait. It's going to be very exciting. Love a good countdown. And, gee, what a prize to take out for it, the winning book. I mean, who needs the Miles Franklin or the Booker to be voted by the Australian audience, the ABC audience, as our favourite book of all time? That is some prize to walk away with.
0: Yeah, let's see if they can knock Trent Dalton off the perch, who took last year's countdown out.
1: Oh, so Trent won it with Boy Swallows Universe?
0: That's correct, yes. Well, Boy Swallows Universe came in at number one last year.
1: Well, an Australian book at number one. So let's see if he can hold his place.
0: Absolutely. We'll see. And he's such a delight. But yes, it would be good to see. Let's see if any other Australian author can give Trent a run for his money.
1: Now, before we let you go, Michael from Gladstone's called through, and he's got a children's book for us that we should mention. Hi, Michael.
4: Hi, Francis. How are you?
1: I'm well. You've got a children's book you'd like to recommend to vote for in Australia's Finest Books?
4: Yes, I do. It was read to me by my mother and to myself and my two sisters. We had no TV when I was growing up. And it's The Gumnut Fairies by May Gibbs.
1: Oh, love. And great illustrations.
4: Oh, yes, lovely, yeah. It's an excellent book and, I've still got a copy of it that I read to my daughter.
1: Yeah, I think it's still in publication. It's a great gift to overseas. Yeah, if you're buying something for overseas guests when they come to Australia to take home with them as well. Good on you, Michael. Thanks for that. But get your vote in on 1300 437 774 774, and let's get May Gibb on that list.
4: Okay, thank you. Bye.
1: Thank you, Lisa Needham. Really appreciate you being up with us this morning to talk through it.
0: Lovely to chat with you. And I say it's best time of the year for me, so very happy to get up and chat early.
1: Oh, great. Enjoy the countdown as it comes up. I look forward to listening.
0: Wonderful. Thanks a lot, Francis.
1: Lisa Needham, producer of the ABC's Top 100 Australian Books. You can vote if you text 0437 774 774. You'll be sent a link that will allow you to vote. You can choose 10 of your favourite Australian books. And as Lisa told us, Trent Dalton, with his Queensland and Australian classic Boy Swallows Universe, won last year's countdown for the top Australian books of the 21st century. Will it hold its place at the top of the list of Australian books of all time? Interesting. Good luck, Trent. And enjoy the voting, everyone. Get reading. Bone up on a few of your favourite books and see which one you want to put on that list. Francis Leach with you, Monday morning. ABC Radio.

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4: Overnight's ABC Radio, Francis Leach with you. Hope you're well. Now, if you were like me watching the Olympic Games, if you were lucky enough or maybe just unlucky enough to be watching at the time when the breakdancing was on in Paris, look, I was right into it. I thought, breakdancing, this is going to be great. There's something new for the young people. You know, and the first couple of contestants were brilliant. I think this is going to be the talk of the Olympic Games, breakdancing. And then Ray Gun happened. And, it all went kind of south and then further south. And then Australia was embarrassed and we still haven't really recovered. Ray Gun, the Australian entrant at the Olympic Games in breakdancing, continues to divide opinion. Rachel Gunn is her name. She was the Australian female representative at the Games. And she became the talk at the Olympic Games. And there is a new Netflix documentary about her story, which has just hit the airwaves. It's called Breaking Badly, which, give credit, title. Yeah, that is a gold medal title. But is it any good? Well, I know the person who asked. Kate Halfpenny writes for the Sydney Morning Herald and The Age, and she is the founder of Bad Mother Media, also author in her own right. And she joins us because she's seen it already. Hello, Kate. How are you going?
5: Oh, Francis, I'm loving to talk to you anytime, and especially about Rager.
4: I was watching live. I was watching at the time because I was genuinely excited. You know, I love music, you know, music and hip-hop. I still listen to a lot of hip-hop. I thought, this is going to be great. If they're going to bring in sort of, you know, oblique sports, as I would call them, a kind of sports, a kind of not, this is a good one. And I honestly thought at the time, has someone wandered onto the performance space accidentally? Is one of the staff, you know, just mucking around? And no, I was wrong. It was Rachel Gunn, a.k.a. Ray Gunn, about to change the flavour of the Olympics.
5: Yes, and I'm not nearly as cool as you. I think you and I we've long accepted that. So I wasn't watching it live, but I remember waking up to it the next morning where it was just everywhere. You know, the performance was only hours old from them and there are already millions and millions of comments and memes online around the world because no one could believe what they had seen at this you know, the first Olympic breakdancing contest, which was opened by no less personage than Snoop Dogg. He was there watching on and no one could understand or could fathom what had happened with Rachel Gunn, the Australian competitor. And so for me, it's really interesting that she was excoriated worldwide, but she has had the self-confidence, I guess, and the book power, let's call it that, to now make a documentary about the lead up to the Olympic performance and the fallout. It's I had a really lovely night with my husband eating Toblerone and watching it last week, and it was fascinating viewing.
4: She really did divide opinion. There's so much to unpack in all of this because, A, there would have been a time, I reckon, Kate, when Australians would have just laughed it off and gone, oh, that's funny. We might have been taking the piss at the Olympic Games. That's the Australian attitude. But in this day and age, it didn't work that way. There was a level of viciousness in the response and outrage, which was probably gendered for one, and B, was just so po-faced serious that it was kind of alarming how seriously we took ourselves.
5: Yeah, wasn't it interesting? I mean, there were people who found her incredible and, you know, people were saying this is the best thing that's happened to the Olympic Games, but you are exactly right. She also just copped so much vitriol and hate. You know, how could you let Australia down? We're embarrassed for this or that. And I think that we all forgot for a hot minute that this was an actual youngish woman who was, I guess, doing her best. And that is, for me, the really interesting component of this this documentary. So, I don't know, I think I was a couple of minutes in, maybe 10 minutes in, and I really was thinking, am I watching Christopher Guest's Best in Show? Am I watching Will Ferrell as Chas Michael Michaels? Because there is really that element to it. It's very hard to know with the documentary, as it was with Ray Gunn's actual performance, is she having a laugh at us or at herself? And the jury is still out for me as to what she hoped to achieve with that performance and with this documentary. Like, it's absolutely worth watching because you see the sort of the backstory, you get to see the qualifying competition that Reagan won to win that coveted spot on the breaking team for Australia. But, you know, that in itself for me, Frances, you've been around sport forever and I love sport and I have not seen anything like this qualifying competition for the Olympics. It seems to me that it was in some kind of church hall or something and there were maybe eight contestants going for it. It certainly wasn't like the Olympic swimming qualifying trials, shall we say.
4: Kate Halfpenny is with us from Bad Mother Media and also a columnist with The Age and the Sydney Morning Herald, talking to us about Untold Reagan, Breaking Badly, the new Netflix documentary about Reagan the breakdancer. Do you get a sense of her as a person? I know reading your review that you also get a sense of her and her relationship with her husband who, I mean, this also feels like they might be taking the mickey out of us. His real name is Samuel Free, but Sammy Sex, Kate Halfpenny, what the hell is Sammy? Who is Sammy Sex?
5: Well, Sammy Sex is his breakdancing name because he's also a breakdancer. So, you know, when they met, I think they met in a call centre, that's the story, and then they bonded over their joint love of breakdancing. That's the daggy name for it, actually, which is why you and I are calling it, although you are very cool, as I've already established. It's called breaking. So he was a B-boy and she was a B-girl, that's the term. And so for me, you know, what I wrote about, I think it's less a review and more of a question about whether someone close to her, which naturally would be Sammy Sex, had said to her at some point, so, do you know what? This is not going to fly. You're not going to cut it on the Olympic stage. And I don't know, you know, again, for me, it's murky. Like, even if he knew that, should he have said it? Or did he genuinely think that she was going to have a real shot at the medals? His persona is sort of weird. He comes across as thrilled or a little bit cooked, and it's really hard to tell whether or not he seriously thought she had a shot at it, or as he says at one point, you know what, no matter what happens, you will be an Olympian. But Reagan seems to be the one who had a little bit more self-awareness. She tells the story of going to see a psychologist, a sports psych, before the games just to say, look, you know, I'm worried that I'm going to fail. And the psych actually said to her, well, what's the worst that could happen? So perhaps not the greatest professional advice because the worst that could happen is that you are going to get torn to shreds. Yes, it happened.
4: And because she got 0 points. I mean, did she score at all? Memory tells me she either got very few points in terms of the judges or close to zero. And if they could have given her a negative score, some of them probably would have.
5: Well, she did three, they're called battles. So she had three different battles, so with three different competitors, and within each battle there are three battles. So all up, she did 9 routines, and you're exactly right, she scored 0 points across all of the 9 routines, not a single point. And, you know, the final routine, as we know, was that very bizarre, unforgettable performance where Reagan sort of abandoned all high-tech breakdancing tricks and did the sprinkler, she did the kangaroo hop. She did that move where she lay on the ground and sort of snapped open and shut like a big pair of tongs. Like, you all know what I'm talking about. And people in the audience are like, what? You can see her, the head coach of the breaking team, just like, I don't know what's happening here. And then we have Sammy Free, who was her actual personal coach. And he's saying, oh, it was the essence of creativity. It was a beautiful, moving performance. It was the best one she's ever done. It's like, mate, give us a spell. Like, for me, that is the fascination of the documentary, Frances. Like, is someone making fun of us or themselves? I can't tell. I want you to get back to me once you've watched it.
4: I will.
5: We can compare notes.
4: I'll have to, because is she a genius and is she pulling some sort of situationist art prank? Or is she completely deluded and this is just like Kath and Kim comes to life? Like, you know, remember when Kath and Kim, when they go dancing and, you know, you think, and it's just amazing. Just on that, though, did you get a sense in the documentary, Kate, about the fury of the backlash and how both Rachel and her husband deal with what becomes a tidal wave of a focus on her and on them and on what occurred? Because they might have thought they might have got some attention. They couldn't have imagined the level of it or the intensity of it.
5: Yeah, you're exactly right. And I think that certainly that is captured well. Reagan and her husband disappear for a couple of months. They stay in Europe. They lay low. Her parents are interviewed on the show and they're absolute rippers. They're terrific. And they seem as bemused by their daughter's, you know, the selection for the Olympics as everyone else was. And they said they didn't hear from her for a couple of months because she just couldn't bear to even talk to family. So that's quite hard. But then there's this other bit, and I'm not sure how I feel about it, where she's actually talking. She said, I started a video diary like just for myself, for my own health, for my mental health to heal and understand. And that's fine. But, you know, this personal diary now forms a part of the documentary. So I'm not sure how personal it was. So for me, that is sort of a little bit, you know, you can see that the producers were saying, right, we need something that will prove how bad you were feeling. Oh, hold on, here's these video diaries. So, who knows when they were really filmed, although that's a mean comment. I don't want to cast aspersions on Reagan about that part of it. But, yeah, it is really, it's interesting. You know, certainly she was the most talked about person from that entire Olympics. So I can't name any other medalist from those Olympics. But I can definitely tell you that Reagan was the talk of the town and the talk of the world. And she had one celebrity fan who was very helpful in Mr. Richard Branson, who got in touch with her and said, look, I love you. I love anyone who's an individual and is willing to have a crack. Come and meet me on one of my boats and we'll go on a cruise together. So we see Reagan and her husband, Sammy. They're on the deck of one of Branson's cruisers and she's teaching her moves to sort of randoms in one of the swimming pools on the boat. So, you know, that was quite a nice way to recover from world excoriation.
4: And Kate Halfpenny, just to finish, do you like her in the end? Do you like her? Are you on Reagan's side or is it jury still out when you watch this doco?
5: Yeah, look, I didn't love her. I'm going to be brutally honest with you because it's you. She at once said, we're not in Kansas anymore, which to me is an actual mortal sin. No one should ever say that unless they're in that movie. I felt sympathy for her. I really did. But I think that there is some kind of delusion going on, whether it's her, whether it's her husband, whether they were both in this sort of bubble of delusion where, you know, it should have been someone she loved's job to sit her down at the kitchen table and say, do you reckon you're really up to this and how's it going to go? Instead of saying you are the best in the world and you're going to conquer the world, because I think that she learnt very harsh truths on that giant stage when perhaps it would have been better if she went in with lower expectations.
4: Wow, I can't wait to see it. Ms. Halfpenny, thank you so much. I hope I get to talk to you again soon and I really appreciate you giving us some of your time here on ABC Radio Overnights.
5: Oh, thanks. Anytime, you know I'm an art owl. I'm happy to chat.
4: Thank you, Kate.
5: Thanks for having me.
4: Kate Halfpenny there, founder of Bad Mother Media and columnist with The Age and the Sydney Morning Herald. And she's giving us a review of Untold Reagan, Breaking Badly, the new Netflix doco about Reagan. Can't wait to see it. It's ABC Radio Overnights.
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4: And we're going to go under the covers. Mick James is going to join us and we're going to be talking about a song which is a standard, a bit of a favourite, that has many different variations. It's been covered by people from all over the world, from different generations in different ways, and it's this song by Bob Dylan.

0: The unmistakable sound of Bob Dylan there, and Just Like a Woman, which is our song, Under the Microscope, with Mick James under the covers here this morning. How are you, Mick?
1: Doing well, Francis. That takes us all the way back to 1966, one of the tracks from the Blonde on Blonde album. And one of the things I love about doing this with you is I get to like dig a bit deeper and find out things that I did not know about songs that I love and recordings that I love. And among the players on that session, which we recorded both in New York and in Nashville, was Al Cooper and Joe South, who was a great Southern songwriter and session player, but also had minor hits with songs Games People Play and Rose Garden. So just there were some amazing contributors to those early Dylan albums. And in classic Dylan style, this version that we know, it isn't the only version that's out there. There's also a really great version of the song, which is almost a cover in itself, from the Concert for Bangladesh, which has George Harrison and Leon Russell doing the backing vocals, which you don't have in that original recording. Dylan's ability to reinvent himself, he doesn't need other people doing it, but of course his songs are so popular, there have been a lot of people reinventing his work over the years. And today's mystery voice is not it's not a minor celebrity or somebody you don't expect to be singing, but I'm just curious as to whether listeners can pick up on this voice doing a Dylan cover.

0: Oh, that one's over the top of my head.
1: Very different pacing. 0437-774-774, if you recognise that voice. It's a tough one, so I'll give everyone a clue. It's an Australian artist.
2: Oh, really?
1: So, a toughie this morning. I'd be curious. I reckon there'll be someone out there who will get it, who will know this performer's work and therefore know this version. But there's been, you know, there's a lot of debate about the song. There's, you know, some critics have claimed that it's a misogynistic. They have a misogynistic reading of the track, and you can see some legitimacy in that. But what then I find interesting in response to that is the number of amazing women who've recorded versions of it. And one of the most interesting for me, Stevie Nicks. And until I heard her version of the song, I didn't quite realise just how similar Dylan and Stevie Nicks' voices can be.

0: And her take on Just Like a Woman, Dylan's song, and you can hear it just dropping into the Dylan drawl.
1: Well, but she has that vocal tremor or wobble anyway, as Dylan does, but I don't think I'd ever paid attention to it in the way that I did hearing her. I mean, you almost feel like she's copying Dylan, but I don't know that she is. I think it's just Stevie being Stevie. But it's a wonderful, wonderful version of the song. Now, we've got a few guesses coming through. And a couple of people have already got the mystery voice. I've got another little bit of that voice, which might make it a bit easier for people if they haven't picked up on who it is. 0437 774 774 if you want to have a guess as to who this is.

0: Another mystery voice there. Same era?
1: A little bit later, only a few years after the original. So this is early 70s. It's from this artist's debut studio album. And we've had a few guesses. Someone had a stab at Lorraine Desmond and someone else guessed Cate Blanchett. So it's not a celebrity version. This is a singer, as you can tell. It's a real singer. And it's one of the great Australian voices of all time. It's Renee Geyer. And she... this soulful version, a very different reading of the song, but incredibly powerful, which is hardly surprising from Renee. But yeah, that's goes all the way back to 1971, from the very early stages of Renee's career. And she recorded an album of covers and chose Dylan to be among them. Another soul performer or soulful performer who does an extraordinary version, and he performed it as part of his set at Woodstock as well. This is Joe Cocker.

0: Unmistakably Joe. And a beautiful rendering of a classic song. And that's one thing I love about these covers is when people can bring different voices and different stylings to give you a different take on a song. Who were some of the successful guesses, Francis? We had for Renee Geyer as our mystery voice this morning. Let's see, we had Julie.
1: Joanne in Castle Hill, Kath in Reservoir in Victoria, Yvette in Wandon is also there, so a few others as well, but Andrew in Canberra and Sandy also got that right as well. So a few people were right across it, and Julie as well. Congratulations to them for having the knowledge.
0: It was a toughie, but I trusted that our listeners, there'd be listeners out there who would be able to nail it. Now, there've been some other wonderful versions of this song. Roberta Flack, The Hollies, The Birds, unsurprisingly. Judy Collins, one of Bob's contemporaries, did versions. The one that I think strikes me the most and is the most different because it brings a jazz aspect to the song comes from 1971 from Nina Simone's Here Comes the Sun album. And she even, I think the most remarkable thing in her version is as you get to the third verse, she changes from the first

0: person to the, from the third person to the first person, and suddenly makes the song about herself. And when you know her story, that adds extra power to her take. So this is Nina Simone doing Bob Dylan.
1: Thank you, Mick. We'll do it again next week. Mick James going under the covers with us. ABC Radio Overnights.

0: the immortal Nina Simone and her version of Bob Dylan's Just Like a Woman here on ABC Radio Overnights, where it's time for the latest ABC news.
1: Bringing us together.
2: Oh, the joy of chickens. Some people call them garden ornaments, time wasters. They've all got their little characters. Some of them are very chatty. Some of them will meet you at the back door.
1: ABC Far North Queensland.
3: ABC News. Good morning, I'm Simon Lauder. Lebanon's health ministry says Israeli strikes have killed at least seven people in the country's south as Israel retaliated for what it says were Hezbollah drone attacks within areas occupied by its troops. Lebanese officials say that two men were killed in a town on the edge of Israel's so-called buffer zone, while the two women were killed in an area well north of that designated area. Lebanese President Joseph Aoun's office says the strikes are a dangerous escalation that targeted purely civilian administrations and health centres. Exit polls suggest the Alternative for Germany party is on track to be the most successful party in a state election, but it's unclear whether it will be able to form Germany's first far-right state government since World War II. Nick Parmeter reports.
4: The AfD went into the vote in the eastern state of Saxony-Anhalt seeking an absolute majority in the state legislature to govern on its own. Media exit polls have the far-right party on around 44% of the vote, more than double its showing 5 years ago in the region of just over 2 million people. Ulrich Siegmund, the lead candidate of the AfD in the state,

0: says history has been written and attributed Chancellor Friedrich Merz's poor leadership as a key factor in the result. It remains to be seen whether the party can form a government, with most of the major parties vowing not to enter any coalition agreements with the AFD.
1: US President Donald Trump's special envoy Steve Witkoff says he's very encouraged by early talks in Ukraine with President Volodymyr Zelensky, part of the latest effort to end the war with Russia. Mr. Witkoff's fellow envoy, the president's son-in-law Jared Kushner, says he looks forward to making more progress. The Kyiv talks follow the pair's discussions with Russian President Vladimir Putin in Moscow at the weekend. Mr. Witkoff says he's prepared to continue discussions as long as possible.
2: I would say that we've had very meaningful discussion, substantive, important, and we're very encouraged. And we look forward to continuing this day as long as it takes.
1: At least three people have been killed and dozens trapped after a building collapsed in New Delhi. The five-story building houses a boys' hostel and is located in a densely populated neighbourhood known for its private student accommodations near a Delhi University campus. A local politician says some people have been rescued and several others trapped inside are making phone calls for help while rescuers remain in contact with them. Officials say at least two people are hospitalised in critical condition. Back home, and the Communications Minister Annika Wells is urging Parliament to pass laws this sitting week to strengthen Australia's social media age restrictions for under-16s. Labor's bill to bolster the eSafety Commissioner's information gathering powers and double the maximum penalties for tech companies that breach the social media minimum age law was introduced in June. However, the bill hit a hurdle in the Senate after the Coalition and Greens referred it to an 8-week inquiry. The committee has since recommended the bill pass. Residents in parts of Queensland and New South Wales can expect a much milder day today after a day of high temperatures and bushfires yesterday. In southeast Queensland, dozens of fires threatened homes and major highways, while in northern New South Wales, firefighters successfully brought three out-of-control blazes under control thanks to a cool change. The Bureau of Meteorology's Jonathan Howe says cool winds will provide much-needed relief.
3: We are expecting, thankfully, a much cooler day. Temperatures are around the sort of 24 to 26 degree mark. Those winds continue to be sort of from the east to southeast, still quite breezy on the coast, and we will see a sea breeze coming in as well.
1: In the NRL, Penrith stormed to a convincing 38-10 win over West Tigers, sealing their fourth minor premiership in seven seasons. Thomas Jenkins scored a first half double to finish the year with 30 tries, joining Alex Johnston as leading try scorers for the competition, while Casey McLean nabbed his first career hat-trick. Penrith coach Ivan Cleary says he's proud to win the trophy after a long season.
4: Yeah, it's still like so cool to get a trophy, and after, you know, a long season, to be sitting at the top is feels really good.
1: Earlier, St George Illawarra edged Parramatta by 2 points in a tight contest in Wollongong, 24-22. And in basketball, Australia's national women's team has won their World Cup match against Turkey by 16 points in Berlin. ABC News.
5: The weather across Queensland heading into Monday. Very isolated showers in eastern districts south of Mackay and on the north tropical coast late in the day. Sunny elsewhere. Possible morning fog in eastern districts south of Townsville and in the western Gulf Country. Morning smoke haze in the southeast. Winds fresh at times in the southwest. For your latest local forecast, go to the BOM website or app. You're listening to ABC Radio Queensland.
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12: Good morning. Hello to Monday. Hope it started well for you. 6 minutes past four on the east coast of Australia, 24 to 4 in South Australia and the Northern Territory. and it's 2:06 in the West. 25 years ago, this week, there was some stuff going on. The world changed, actually, irrevocably 25 years ago this week, when September 11, as we call it in Australia, or 9/11 as the Americans call it, occurred in New York City, the Twin Towers coming down. We're going to talk to Frank Bongiorno, Director of the Vice Chancellor Center for Public Ideas, and Donald Horne, Professor of History and Public Ideas at the University of Canberra, about that moment in history, because it wasn't just what happened in New York. There were things happening in Australia as well around that time, which have shaped our politics to this day. But I want to hear from you as well. 1-300-800-222. What do you remember about 9/11 in terms of where you were when you found out, how that day unfolded for you, and what sticks in your memory about it? I mean, I remember it vividly because I was on air at Triple J doing the morning show, the current affairs program, and was woken up at about 11 o'clock at night, because I used to get up early to come in and do the program, by my executive producer saying, you have to get out of bed. You have to come into the office now. You have to see what's going on. And turning on the television and then watching everything unfold and probably not going to bed for the next 24 to 48 hours as we covered what occurred. Talking to people in New York, trying to find people. People were calling the station, because this is in the pre-smartphone era. People were calling the station to try to locate their loved ones, young travellers, as you can imagine, with the Triple J audience. So we tried to set up some commonality to get people to call a particular place in New York where we knew the landline was still working. People could call out, so they could call a particular Australian pub it was that we were in touch with, and get in touch with them and let them know if they were okay. So it was a crazy, crazy, crazy time. We're going to talk to Frank Bongiorno about that in a moment, and about everything else that was going on around Australia at that particular time. Bill in Flemington wants to start us off, though, with his memories of that time. Hello, Bill. How are you?
7: G'day, Francis. Yeah, I remember watching TV that night with my mum, and we saw it actually happen. You know, it was on. People were watching, and one went in, and then another one, and it was just incredible. And of course, they had it from a long way, shot from a long way off, you know, one of the planes going into the building, and I remember the next day going, I had to go to the dentist, and I just remember I went into some Pats to light a candle. And this bloke came up in the building, uniform high vis, and he said, oh, mate, can I go in there? And I said, of course you can. And he said, I just feel I want to go in and do something, you know. I think, you know, it just, you know, it sort of awoke people's...
12: Yeah, it was a sign. People knew something had gone on that was quite profound. And, you know, after, you know, everyone thought... it was hard to quite comprehend what we had seen. And... It was extraordinary. I mean, there were so many shocks that day, including not only the actual impact on the towers, but the collapse of them as well, and everything that followed after. Thanks for your call, Bill. We'll get to more of your calls in a moment. We're going to talk to Frank Bongiorno as well. 1-300-800-222 is the number. First, though, weddings, parties, anything.

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0: Frank Borgiorno is with us, our resident historian, Australian historian, to talk about events 25 years ago this week. Wow, is it really 25 years ago, Frank? How are you?
2: Hi, Francis. How are you going?
0: Yeah, I'm well. And I said in the lead into our conversation, I was on air the week that happened at Triple J doing the morning show, the current affairs program. And yeah, it was very visceral. An extraordinary week, and that time in general. It started, as you point out, the sort of tumult that was to come, the end of the decade of indulgence and innocence that was the 90s, when we thought history had ended and it was plain sailing. It started before that in Australia, didn't it, with the Tampa on the horizon. And when that boat sailed into our view, we got a sense of how the world might look from here on in.
2: Yeah, it does really seem quite transformative, doesn't it, in retrospect. I mean, I was just last night thinking of that line that's often quoted from Lenin, the Russian revolutionary, not the musician. There are decades where nothing happens and there are weeks where decades happen. And I think in a lot of ways that's how sort of August, September 2001 felt in Australia, but yes, also internationally, of course, with 9/11, the beginning of the war in Afghanistan that, you know, was a precursor, I guess, for all sorts of things that would happen over the next decade or more.
0: The Tampa was, and the chronology of these things are important. So the Tampa occurred before the attacks in New York and Washington, and the crash of that plane, the fourth plane as well. But it sort of carried the same sort of politics, the tension of the politics. Let's talk about that first, because I know there's an ABC series about that on telly, I view at the moment, talking to the main players. But some context around what John Howard decided to do when Arne Rinnan, the skipper of the Tampa, called for help with a deck full of refugees he'd plucked out of the water, or asylum seekers he'd plucked out of the water en route to Australia.
2: Yeah, so it happens around a week before the end of August 2001, and there'd obviously been the arrival of a growing number of asylum seekers in Australia by boat during that year, in fact, the year before and in 2001. And yes, in this particular case, the boat called the Palapa was in distress. A signal reached the Norwegian tanker, the Tampa, as you point out, Captain Arne Rinnan, and they went to basically pick up the individuals concerned. They were told, I think, and yes, I wasn't aware of this discrepancy, but they were told, until the TV series that you just mentioned, that there were 80 aboard, and it turned out, of course, that there were over 430, and so they were loaded on to the Tampa, and he proceeded initially to Christmas, or towards Christmas Island. The asylum seekers objected when he was turning around to go to Indonesia, because that was where the Australian government said he should go. So he was kind of stuck between the demands of the Australian government, who did not want him to land on Christmas Island, where the asylum seekers would be able to claim asylum. And the asylum seekers themselves, of course, who wanted to land on Australian territory so that they could make a claim for asylum. So it sort of turned out to be a standoff, if you like, between the captain of the tanker and the Australian government, which had determined that it was going to make a kind of stand, that was going to basically demonstrate that its toughness, that it wasn't prepared to allow asylum seekers to continue to land on Australian soil and to claim asylum.
0: Well, we need to put the political context in play here too. So we're just a couple of months out from an election, which comes in the October. Kim Beazley's the leader of the Labor Party. John Howard is looking for a third term at this stage of government. But, you know, Beazley is a fighting chance in this election until this happens. Now, the cynic says that that Howard makes a decision politically as a way to wedge Labor and to appeal to a sort of a right-wing base. And that leaves the Labor leader with a decision to make? Because up to that point, was there not pretty much at that stage still a bipartisan approach to asylum seeker policy and refugee law? But this was a break from that.
2: It was in a way, yes. I mean, Labor, of course, had introduced mandatory detention of asylum seekers right back in the early 1990s when Paul Keating was Prime Minister. So, you know, it's not as if, had held aloof, if you like, from the more hardline approach that had come into being from about the late 1980s. But yes, I mean, it is critical, I think, that there was an election in the offing. And there's, you know, a debate, I suppose, really about the extent to which opportunism kicked in. You know, was this Howard simply using the issue of asylum seekers to wedge Labor? It's a difficult question, really, because it's one of those counterfactuals. You know, would it have sort of folded or unfolded differently if there were not an election coming up? Possibly that the government may have been a little bit less resolute, but with an election coming up, it was absolutely determined to show that it was going to put an end to this particular problem as best it could. It was a very high-risk sort of strategy by Howard. Again, the TV series on the ABC, which is excellent, shows that at any number of points it could have gone very wrong, and he could have been left looking, you know, rather foolish. But yes, I mean, it is basically used to wedge Labor. Kim Beazley, the Labor Party leader, who really looked like he was heading for victory during 2001. Earlier in the year, there'd been a by-election in the seat of Ryan that Labor had won with a swing of around 10% on the two-party preferred. So I remember at the time, many people were talking about, oh, this is just going to be a two-term government, John Howard's, and it was almost taken for granted that Labor was going to win the next election. Things did start to shift the government's way before Tampa. There was a subsequent by-election in the seat of Aston that where the Liberal Party did manage to hold on, although again there was a swing to Labor, but a smaller one. So it is possible that, you know, the government could have been re-elected without Tampa and without 9/11, but nonetheless, the fact that there was a government, an election coming up, was important in the sense that it was a high-stakes game.
0: Yeah, and it was for Kim Beazley, because Parliament was sitting at the time this occurred. I've got vivid memories of this. And he had to go into caucus, and they had to make up their minds what position they were going to take. Were they going to support John Howard's approach to this, or were they going to call it out and, you know, and

0: you know, make a distinction between themselves and the Liberal Party. And Kim Beazley folded in behind Howard's approach. And for many in the Labor Party, that was a really bitter pill to swallow.
1: It was indeed. I mean, initially, yes, the Labor Party supports the government's stand, if you like, but then the government introduces a piece of legislation, an emergency piece of legislation that gave it absolutely sweeping powers to deal with these boat arrivals, as well as cutting out the courts entirely from any role in being able to review government's actions. And that was too much for the Labor Party, and Beazley and Labor did oppose that. It subsequently supported the government, and it subsequently supported the government's excision of various, islands from Australia's migration zone. And one of the effects, I think, of Labor operating in that way is that it gained, for Beazley in particular, a kind of reputation for flip-flopping, that he'd sort of taken one side, then taken another side, and the idea that he wasn't, if you like, a resolute figure. And of course, you know, Howard, on the other hand, comes out of this as someone as, you know, who's considered a very strong leader because he was seen to have taken the stand. And so I think those two images were really very important in that forthcoming election. Howard was able to present himself as a figure who would, you know, kind of stand for the national interest. It's really important to remember in all this just how popular the policy of standing up, if you like, to these boats was. The polling, you know, was basically showing that about three quarters of voters supported the government's position. So, yeah, it was a really difficult situation for a Labor Party that I think in principle basically supported the government's position on border protection, as it was going to become known. But on the other hand, you know, wasn't entirely enamoured of the kinds of very hard line measures and particularly sweeping legislation that the government was prepared to introduce to get there.
0: And for those who don't know the full story or weren't around when this was happening, what becomes of the Tampa and Arne Rinnan, the skipper, and those on board? Because they were out at sea for a while and we were all watching them. There was helicopter footage of these poor people on the sort of deck of the ship, you know, baking away in the sun. And then there was the Australian Navy or Australian military sent its own, you know, platforms, its ships or boats out there to board the ship. It was pretty dramatic.
1: It was very, very dramatic. And I mean, anyone who remembers this period will, you know, remember just the way the whole atmosphere of the country's sort of public life and politics shifted in the space of a few days. But yes, you had this standoff with the ship basically sitting off the coast of Christmas Island, the Australian government refusing to land it, and Rinnan refused to you know, basically head for Indonesia, which is what the government wanted him to do because he considered it unsafe. He had, you know, over 430 asylum seekers basically, you know, sitting on his tanker. Some of them were ill. You know, the whole prospect of going to sea in that situation was not one that appealed to a very experienced captain. He saw it as dangerous. And so, yes, fairly soon, in fact, it didn't take terribly long. It was about the 29th, I think, of August, that the SAS, the Special Air Service, board the Tampa. And then, yes, now the Norwegians have the problem having to sort of look after them as well. So that was the sort of response from the Australian government. Eventually, of course, the government comes up with a solution. It enters into agreements, and really initially with New Zealand and with Nauru, in order to take, you know, basically at least some of these asylum seekers, and they're transferred to another naval vessel, and basically they sail for Nauru. So that's essentially the solution. In the midst of all that, there's also a court case which initially goes against the government. Then there's an appeal by the government, which it wins. And of course, you know, by the time you get to the court case, we're in September, and that's when 9/11 intersects with it.
0: It does, and there's an Australian connection to that as well. And we're going to talk about that with Frank Bongiorno and with you, 1-300-800-222 or 0437-774-774 for your text messages. Frank Bongiorno, Director of the Vice-Chancellor's Centre for Public Ideas at Uni of Canberra, is with us. And we're talking about events 25 years ago, global events, but with real Australian implications. And we want to hear from you if you remember where you were.

0: And what you saw the day that 9/11, as the Americans call it, occurred, and the attacks in New York, Washington, and the downing of the four aircraft. John is from Turner. He's in the ACT. G'day, John. How are you?
1: Not too bad, thank you. Yeah. I was watching young Sandra Sully in the news at the time, and suddenly we saw this plane in for the tower, and it hit. And I called my partner from downstairs. I said, hey, look, there's a movie going on. And she comes up, and suddenly the second plane comes and hits. And Sandra Sully, I'll give her full marks for this. She's only young then. She handled it very well, and suddenly hell broke loose.
0: Yeah, it sure did. And everyone was awake, I think, pretty quickly after that. And those woke up in the morning, I couldn't believe what they heard. Thank you, John, for that memory. 1-300-800-222 with your stories about what you saw that day. Frank, it was, you know, a terrible shock, but there was an Australian connection because it just happens at the time when all this happened. John Howard was visiting Washington.
2: Yes, he was indeed. In fact, had been at the Pentagon the day before it was attacked. I mean, I guess we tend to remember the attacks on the World Trade Center in New York, but of course there was also an attack on the Pentagon, and Howard had just been there. So yes, he was in the United States. His own security had to be dealt with because as a Western leader. It was possible that he could be a target. Nobody really knew at the time whether there was, going to be a series of attacks rather than just the four that it turned out had been planned. He invoked the ANZUS Treaty, really the first time in its history that a treaty between Australia and the United States to consult in the event of a mutual threat had been invoked. So. Yes, I mean, he was over there at the time, and I think, the sort of general consensus is that his presence in the United States had a big effect, really, on, the way in which he looked at issues around terrorism and national security for the rest of his period in office. He'd been there in the thick of it when the United States had come under attack.
0: And how quickly did that change the sort of political and security landscape here in Australia in 2001?
2: Oh, look, it really transformed the political agenda. I mean, everything really up to that point had been about the economy. I mean, the government had introduced a goods and services tax. People will remember it had come in, in mid-2000. It was quite unpopular to begin with. People found it difficult to administer. There was also a sense that the economy was, really going backwards in 2001. There was some there were some corporate collapses and remember, in the midst of all this, there's another really big event, and that's the collapse of Ansett Airlines. This is an iconic Australian company, and it collapsed in the midst of all these events.
0: Same week.
2: It was the same week. It's just an extraordinary sort of period. And again, people, forget just how disturbing this was. I think it basically meant the end of the jobs of about 16,000 people. It's a company that, Australians knew well. By this stage, it was owned by Air New Zealand, but it was seen as a kind of iconic Australian company. It had been one of the two major airlines that had operated in Australia for decades. And it just added, I think, to this environment, this atmosphere of fear, really, of a genuine fear that things were going bad and were going to get worse.
0: I remember being at the office because we were still doing the 9/11 coverage and working very long hours and talking to young Australians in the United States and the like. And then we started getting calls on that. I think it was a Friday morning, a Thursday morning, that the last plane, Tansett plane, had landed at Tullamarine from Perth. And because we had a young audience, a lot of them were young flight attendants and people working in aviation, were calling us saying, we can't get into the office. We can't get into the airport. I'm turning up for my shift as an Ansett flighty, and I'm being told I don't have a job anymore. And we're sitting there going, what are you talking about? Because there was no hint that this was going to happen to an airline, which, as you said, Frank, was a staple of Australian life. There was CAA and Ansett and forevermore.
2: Well, that's right. I mean, he went into administration on the 12th of September, in terms of Australian time. So, you know, basically coincidental, if you like, with 9/11. Yes, they were grounded on the 14th a couple of days later. Both passengers and of course, workers were basically left high and dry. It was a very dramatic event, and it underlined that, you know, that it wasn't the only corporate collapse of that period too. So, it really looked like history was coming at people from all angles over these few weeks, and it did. I mean, it's very interesting. Again, you know, watching the recent ABC series on the Tampa, a number of witnesses in it talk about atmosphere, the ways in which the atmosphere of the country changed at the time, and that's my recollection too. I mean, I was living up in Armidale in northern New South Wales, a small country town. There's a sense of really remoteness, I guess, from where most people are living, where most things are happening. But, you know, even there you could really sense, particularly through the media, obviously, just the ways in which, you know, the whole tone of the country was shifting. And, yes, in terms of the politics, it was shifting decisively in favour of an incumbent government that could basically tell the people, we're going to look after you. Yes, we got, you know, I guess a national security election in a lot of ways. And we hadn't had one of those in Australia really for many decades. You could argue the previous one had been 1966, really, right back in the Vietnam War period.
0: Frank Bongiorno is with us, Director of the Vice-Chancellor's Centre of Public Ideas and the Donald Horne Professor of History and Public Ideas at the Uni of Canberra. We're talking about events 25 years ago this week, whether it was the September 11 attacks in the United States, the collapse of ANZ here in Australia, and then onwards to an election in October. I'm just on that, Frank. I just wondered, you know, given the size of an ANZAC collapse, traditionally a incumbent government would wear the pain for that happening. It would be sort of, how did you allow this to happen on your watch? But because of everything else that had gone on that week, there was no political cost paid by the government, the Howard government, for the collapse of ANZAC.
2: Yeah, I think that's right, Francis. I haven't thought much about that, but I think it's true that the sheer number of things happening at this time probably meant that, you know, the kind of sensitivity, I suppose, that would have surrounded a major corporate collapse of that time, and particularly, I think, given the broader fragility of the economy during that period, that would have been a much bigger issue without Tampa, without 9/11, but and it certainly was a big issue. I mean, let's not sort of underestimate it. The ANZAC collapse got a lot of attention, as you'd expect, but yeah, in terms of its political impact, I mean, a government would be normally devastated to have a corporate collapse of that kind, you know, a couple of months out, 3 months out from an election. But as it turned out, there's so much else happening, and so much else happening that's sort of in the government's favour, that the ANZAC issue, you know, really, I would say, had no impact, as far as one can tell, on the result of that election. It wasn't really a huge issue during the campaign. The campaign was entirely about other matters.
0: Jeff sent through this message. On the day of the 9/11 attacks, I was travelling to a building site in Chatswood in Sydney. At 7:15 a.m, there were 4 cars on the bridge, including me. Normally there would be hundreds. That's from Jeff. So people just probably saying, don't want to be on that bridge because who knows what might happen. And this one also from Felicity in Lismore, saying that Leighton Hewitt, and this is true, had just won the US Open. His glory week was abruptly curtailed. He'd won on the day before in the final, then the attacks occurred. Mike's in Glen Iris. G'day, Mike. How are you going?
3: Morning, Francis. I was watching the Tampa show this week, and it reminded me in so much that, you know, you sort of get lost in all the traffic of life. But when 9/11 happened, I'd been in bed because my son had just arrived. He's only 2 or 3 weeks old. And my dad rang up and he said, oh, you've got to turn on the TV. Something's happening in New York. I said, oh, God, Dad, I've got a two-week-old kid. Thanks. Anyway, I went and turned on the TV.
0: Dad was right.
3: Dad was right again. Damn it. And I thought, holy crap. And I think about that instant, the second plane had flown in. And, oh, my God, this is getting serious. And because Tampa had been going on as well, and just sort of, bang, this had cut right into that and just killed that story. flat.
0: But somehow they felt like some, this, you know, they're not, but because of the energy around, it felt like, you know, two pieces of a similar puzzle.
3: Exactly. And then next morning, I watched it till 2 or 3 o'clock in the morning, because it's just, you know, it was just something you just couldn't turn away from, because, you know, what's going to happen next? And then the second and third and fourth planes had crashed. Anyway, next morning, I'm on the train. Everyone's very, very quiet. And I think it was at Richmond Station in Melbourne. A young student of Middle Eastern appearance got on the train, and he's wearing a black backpack. And everyone looked at him and went, holy crap. And he knew exactly what everyone was thinking. The poor kid. And I felt, in one instant, I felt very nervous very quickly and very sorry for him, because he just happened to pick up his backpack to go to uni. And it really was just a moment of absolute clarity of that things had changed.
0: Yeah, and they continue to, and we're still living with the ramifications. Thank you for that memory, Mike. Appreciate it. Mike's given us a call there. Frank Bongiorno is with us as well. Frank, so we're on to the election, and the terms of it have been set by events. Isn't it Harold Wilson? Events, dear boy, events. You can plan for as much as you like, but events will change the course of things, and that's what Kim Beazley couldn't come to grips with.
2: Yeah, absolutely. I mean, the government played it very well. I mean, people will remember that phrase that John Howard used to such devastating effect: we will decide who comes to this country and the circumstances in which they come. It seemed to really capture the moment for a lot of people. It was interesting there hearing, Mark, about the terrorism issue, because one of the things that some members of the government did, including Howard himself, I think, was, you know, that they sort of planted doubt in people's minds, or the possibility in people's minds that if you didn't really know who was coming into the country, they could be terrorists, they could be a threat to people's safety and welfare. And so I think, yes, as you point out, there was an intersection between those two events, if you like, Tampa and 9/11, in the context of an election campaign through that lens, I guess, of terrorism. The election campaign itself, well, look, at one stage, it really did look as if Labor was going to be absolutely hammered in terms of the result, because the polling, you know, showed just such a shift in public sentiment. And I think many people actually would argue today that the fact that Beazley did sort of provide a kind of bipartisan support for most aspects of the government's response probably saved a lot of Labor seats. In the end, there was about a 2% two-party swing to the government, which was a very large swing for a government going into its third term. That's not usually what happens at that particular point. But nonetheless, it was a pretty devastating loss for the Labor Party, not least because of its earlier expectation that it was on a track to victory. And of course, Howard would win a fourth term eventually as well in 2004, and would become one of the second longest serving Prime Minister in Australian history. And I think that the explanation for that longevity in the end comes back to the ways in which national security emerges as such a big issue in this period that we're talking about, 2001.
0: And the great irony, you would know this, Frank, for all the writing you've done on Labor history, is that Kim Beazley always saw himself as national security and defence as his strong suit. He was known as Bomber Beazley. So for him to lose an election that he was on the cusp of winning on those grounds must have been, you know, doubly painful for him.
2: Yeah, even more so. And I think it underlined that, you know, in a lot of ways, national security is invariably the coalition's issue. I mean, Labor tends to be stronger around, I guess, issues like health and education. And Labor's always vulnerable to issues of national security. And so it proved, I think, in 2001, the coalition and John Howard in particular were incredibly successful in presenting themselves as custodians of the national interest in that sort of way, in that space of national security. And the term national security itself, it was encompassing both the asylum seeker issue and the broader issue of terrorism and you know, the 9/11 and all of the things bound up in that, and of course the war in Afghanistan too, which of course soon ensued. So Yeah, it's a really significant turning point in, I think, Australian political history. I mean, obviously, in terms of policy, it was really important, but I think just in terms of how elections are fought, a really important moment.
0: Well, it's hard to believe it was 25 years ago. Frank, really great conversation. Let's do it again soon.
2: Thanks, Francis. Loved it. Cheers.
0: Frank Bongiorno there, Director of the Vice Chancellor's Centre of Public Ideas and the Donald Horne Professor of History and Public Ideas at the Uni of Canberra. And it is 25 years ago this week. No doubt you'll be hearing more about those commemorations and reflections on those events in New York and Washington all that time ago. It's ABC Radio Overnight.

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0: Good morning. Welcome to your Monday. It's a quarter to five on the east coast of Australia. It's 14 past five in South Australia and the Northern Territory, and a quarter to three in the west. Time to have a look at the state of the nation. We like to do that at each time around this time on a weekday to find out what the news has been over the weekend and where it might be heading. Kate Mead from the ABC reporter that we love here on this program is going to join us after the next news to have a look ahead to the news of today. But earlier on Sunday, Senator John O'Dunham, the Liberal National Party Coalition's shadow Home Affairs spokesperson, was on Insiders with David Spears talking about the Coalition's decision to cut cigarette excise by 80%. Now, Senator Dunham and his colleagues believe that that's going to help in the war against illegal tobacco, which has been a massive problem here in Australia in recent years. Senator Dunham was speaking to David Spears about why they've gone for the excise cut and why at that level.
7: Well, the modelling we undertook using the Parliamentary Budget Office modelled a range of potential cuts to the excise, and we saw a real change in behaviour of consumers at that 80% price point. Of course, it's important to point out that it's not just about cutting excise. If you bring down a legal product to a competitive price point, it won't be matched, but competitive with illicit products, people will still pay a premium for a legal product. They want to avoid breaking the law, but we should also focus on disrupting the capacity for the illicit market to provide these products. That also causes issues for their capacity to supply, impacts their capacity to offer the cheaper prices, and the combined package altogether, not just the cut in excise, is what we will believe will cripple the illicit tobacco market.
8: And
7: the
8: that modelling that you talk about, did that assume that the black market cigarettes would just remain at the same price they currently are, or did it assume that they would lower their price?
7: The assumptions were around a maintenance of price, but I think even if you do have a reduction in price, again, the modelling does demonstrate a change in behaviour will have people, bringing it to a price point means people will choose a product, pay a small premium, as they did, as history shows, when the excise was going up, to stay with a legal product.
8: Okay, but to be clear, your whole policy assumption here is the black market won't lower their prices further. They would just do nothing as the legal price comes down. You don't assume in your modelling that they would dramatically cut their price.
7: Well, the other counter to that as well, of course, is that when you have an active effort to cripple the illicit tobacco trade through enhanced enforcement using intelligence and security and law enforcement agencies, you are going to cripple their ability to do just that. There will be supply chain issues. There will be inability to sell as they do now. I think that will counter any plans they have to try and reduce prices. We firmly believe that the modelling which covers the entire field around excise cut, law enforcement improvement, educational efforts through the $60 million fund we've announced, all of that will go a very long way to crippling this illicit trade and actually deal with the issue in a very comprehensive way.
8: All right, so all of that modelling, let me ask you this, was there any modelling done on what would happen to smoking rates?
7: Well, of course, as we know now, based on the modelling that exists that the Parliamentary Budget Office relied upon, smoking, of course, and use of nicotine products has gone up. Now, of course, we want to see the smoking rates in this country to go down. In order to do that, a big part of the problem is dealing with cheap smokes out there in the community now. Killing off the illegal trade is the only way you can do that. Okay. Our ultimate aim is to bring down smoking because people making this appalling life decision should know better.
0: Senator John O'Donoghue of the Coalition there talking about their decision to cut cigarette excise by 80%. He was with David Spears on Insiders on Sunday morning.
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0: Francis Leach with you. We're looking at the state of the nation. There's still 39 or 36 Australians still unaccounted for in the pool, and aid agencies are warning that health services in that country are stretched more than 10 days after the devastating floods in the region. Now, emergency responders have been working hard to find survivors, with two more people pulled alive from a hydropower station and a house. At least 1,300 people have died and more than 5,000 remain missing, including 36 Australians. Josephine Asher has this explainer.
9: Some hope is still emerging from Nepal as more people have been pulled from flood-ravaged regions, but fears of a secondary health disaster are looming. At least 1,300 people have died and more than 5,000 remain missing, including 36 Australians. Soon after two Nepali hydropower workers were pulled alive from a tunnel,

0: explore the internal structures. If they've had water and oxygen's been there, then they have a good chance to be rescued.
1: Meanwhile, residents are returning to their towns and villages to try and salvage what they can. But what are they returning to? With an estimated 100 bridges destroyed and thousands of homes swept away, many communities have been transformed to what looks like a lunar landscape. Bishwaraj Prasad is a shopkeeper and says they've lost everything.
2: We've lived in this place for 30 years. We had a clothing shop here. Everything went into the river. Nothing is left. The river had left a few pieces of clothing near the roadside. I'm thinking they might be useful in the coming days. I am washing them.
1: Seven Australian disaster victim identification specialists are now on the ground in Kathmandu, bringing the total number of Australians deployed to support the disaster response to 47. But the disaster has also completely destroyed or damaged several hospitals and health centres. National Director of World Vision Nepal, Rosalind Gabriel, says there is a growing concern for health and outbreak of secondary illnesses.
3: So whether that be related to unsafe water, very poor hygienic conditions that we're seeing, or whether it be the overcrowding in the evacuations themselves.
1: Jane Edge from the Christian Blind Mission says the conditions are unfathomable for everyone affected, but she says the initial support at this early stage can transform desperation into hope.
4: Aid is getting through despite the challenges, and on the ground, when you have people who've survived something like this, to have that first initial package of support means so much. The despair can be turned into at least the beginnings of a plan and an approach to resilience and hope. Without the Australian community's incredible generosity, we wouldn't be able to respond in the way that we have, which is changing lives as we speak.
1: The Nepali government has released a provisional damage assessment saying more than 7,500 homes had been destroyed.
5: Jane Asher with that explainer for us from ABC Reports there on the situation in Nepal, where there's still hopes of finding people alive in those tunnels in that hydro scheme. Francis Leach with you, overnight's ABC Radio. We're looking at the state of the nation and some of the stories doing the rounds. Australian journalist Cheng Lei was an anchor on Chinese state TV, living her dream until she was arrested. She was convicted of supplying state secrets overseas when she allegedly broke a Chinese government media embargo by 7 minutes. After three torturous years in prison, she has been elated to be reunited with her family back in Australia, and her story is going to be subject to Australian Story coming tonight, I think, talking about her coming home and how it was harder than expected.
6: Every step of the way during my imprisonment, there was this cloak of secrecy. That was my most isolated and alone period of my life. And now I've got hundreds of people literally feeling what he was like, when at that time I would have killed to just tell one person.
7: Hello, everyone. Great to see you.
8: I'm Cheng Lei. I live in Melbourne with mum and two teenage kids who are sick of my prison stories.
9: Australian journalist Cheng Lei has finally returned home after being held in a Chinese jail for 3 years.
10: In the movie version of this story, we see the kids hug their mum and we end there. It's a freeze frame. But the reality is it doesn't stop at the airport.
11: Coming home is often the hardest aspect. Hard in, it's more complex.
6: Life after freedom. It's not all roses.
12: My kids are never going to be the same had I not been taken.
6: Family is harder than torture.
13: I've made peace with what caused all this.
6: Sometimes it feels like the sentence continues after release.
5: The voice of Cheng Lei there, the Australian journalist released from Chinese prison after 3 years. And her story will be on Australian Story tonight on your ABC TV, and of course you can pick that up also on ABC iView. Francis Leach with you. It's Monday morning, and we look ahead to how your Monday is going to be shaping up. Kate Mead will join us after a little while, and we'll get the latest finance report as well from New York to set up the markets as we head into another busy day of trade. And always happy to take your calls as well.

0: ABC News, good morning. I'm Simon Lauder. Israeli strikes in Lebanon have killed at least seven people in what the Lebanese president has condemned as a dangerous escalation. Middle East correspondent Caitlin Kelly reports.
1: Attacks on southern Lebanon killed at least two women and destroyed homes in Arab Salim, outside the Israeli-occupied security zone on Sunday. A few kilometres away, near the city of Nabatea, others were killed, government buildings damaged and an out-of-use hospital destroyed. Attacks, the IDF said, were directed at Hezbollah targets in response to drones fired by Hezbollah at Israeli soldiers operating inside Lebanon. Israeli attacks have increased in recent days despite a US-brokered ceasefire deal, negotiations Hezbollah was not part of. More than 4,000 people have been killed in Lebanon since the 2nd of March when Hezbollah fired at Israel in support of Iran.
0: Iran's chief negotiator says the era of proportionate responses is over and that from now on Iran's retaliation against the US will be faster, heavier and more painful. Mohammad Bagheer Ghalibaf also says his country must find new alternatives to counter economic sanctions imposed by the US. Meanwhile, the US military has denied Iran's claim it struck an unmanned American military vessel in the Strait of Hormuz, calling it a total lie. Mr. Ghalibaf says the rules of the conflict have changed.
2: The Americans have certainly understood that the era of proportionate responses is over and that our strikes in recent operations against the aggressor's bases were only the beginning.
0: Exit polls suggest the Alternative for Germany party has a strong lead in a regional election, but it's unclear whether it will be able to form the country's first far-right state government since World War II. The AfD went into the vote in the eastern state of Saxony-Anhalt seeking an absolute majority in the

0: state legislature to govern on its own. Media exit polls have the far-right party on around 44% of the vote, more than double its showing 5 years ago in the region of just over 2 million people. Indonesia's forestry minister has warned rampant forest fires could worsen as smoke haze blankets much of the island of Borneo. Here's Indonesia correspondent Tim Swanston.
1: Fires across Indonesia have been burning for months, with the super El Nino underpinning drought and fire conditions in the country. Peatland fires, which are difficult to put out, have contributed to smoke haze being spread across much of the island of Borneo, spreading to neighbouring Malaysia, Brunei, and last week as far as the Philippines. Fires in Sumatra have also spread haze to Singapore and Peninsular Malaysia. Indonesia's forestry minister said September will be a crucial month, with rain not meaningfully forecast till October.
0: Researchers are raising the alarm about the increasing use of Australian business numbers to facilitate the underpayment of migrant workers. A recent survey of thousands of workers by the Migrant Justice Institute at UNSW found more than 35% of people on temporary visas were using an ABN. The resulting report found cash in hand was no longer the preferred strategy being used to underpay such workers. Associate Professor Basina Farrenbloom says ABNs appear to be offering scrupulous employers a loophole.
2: Then there's no record of these people as employees, and their pay can't be compared against their entitlements under the Fair Work Act. And for many of these international students working on ABNs, they also don't know anything about their responsibilities on an ABN.
0: The Greens have criticised the federal government's proposed new social media protection laws, saying they don't go far enough. The government is set to unveil a draft of its long-awaited digital duty of care proposal later this week as it looks to tackle online harm. Under the proposal, social media users would be able to opt out of seeing algorithms and choose only to see content from those they follow. Greens Senator Sarah Hanson-Young says the laws need to be much stricter.
3: From the details that have been put out today, it is concerning that they're not really taking the swing at big tech that they need to be. Half-baked measures in the face of the power of big tech is not going to make online a place of safety for young people or indeed anyone.
0: In motorsport, Mercedes' Kimi Antonelli took victory in the Italian Grand Prix from 19th place on the grid. The Italian driver caught and passed his teammate George Russell, who started second with three laps to go to extend his championship lead to 66 points. Red Bull's Max Verstappen took the final podium place ahead of the McLarens of Lando Norris and Australia's Oscar Piastri.
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5: G'day and welcome along to Monday. It is the 7th of September. Good to be back with you for a new week. My name's Michael Clark and it is time for early morning country. Hello if you're listening in on ABC Country, on ABC Listen, online, ABC Queensland as well. Joining me on this Monday morning, and I hope your day is going to be a good one as far as Mondays go. If you're back into work today, then I hope that's going to be all right. If you've got a bit on your plate, then hopefully you can spread it out as the week goes along and not be too run off your feet for a Monday. And remember, you can always say g'day on the text line. That is 0487 993 222. Say hello, tell me what you've been up to, and also any live music that you've been catching lately. That's always fun to talk about when you've seen artists giving shows in your local area. Some great music to share with you this morning. I've got a new track from Diane Lindsay that pays tribute to a song originally done by Smokey Dawson. And also a request for a bit of a classic this morning. A lot of thanks being delivered from Lionel Rose. That's later on in the show, but let's start with this morning.

0: That is a great new song from Duncan Toombs. It's called I Go Home, and I like the sounds of that. He has had such a busy few years, including singing on our TV and doing all sorts of fun things. So good luck with the song there, Duncan. Nice to hear you back with a new tune for us. And I Go Home is the song. You might be getting ready to leave home right now on your Monday morning. If you're heading out the door in Queensland, let's check that weather today. Hope all the dads had a great Father's Day yesterday. I don't think there was any rain on your parade, and not that case today either. It's for Toowoomba, nice and sunny with 25, Bundaberg sunny 28, and Gympie 27, mostly sunny conditions. Maryborough up to 27, also sunny. Gladstone 28, Rocky 31, both mostly sunny, and Mackay in for a mostly sunny day, 28 degrees. Townsville sunny and 28, Cairns mostly sunny, 29. Mount Isa warming up to 36 today, it'll be sunny, and Longreach you'll see 37, also sunny conditions.
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0: Diane Lindsay is back with a new track, but this one is a cover version of a song made famous a number of decades ago by the one and only Smokey Dawson.

It's a great version of that song. Diane Lindsay there in the days of old Can Coben. Always loved the Smokey Dawson original too from a number of decades ago. I think it goes back to the 1980s, that track. Great tune. This is Early Morning Country. Nice to have you here and thanks for the messages coming through on the text line as well. G'day to Barry telling us about the next show at the Gowrie Little Plain Hall in Queensland. That's coming up on Sunday, and what a great lineup of talent. Lindsay Butler, Shazza Lee, Ashley Cook, Lockie Butler, Bertie Nichols, Peggy Gilchrist, they're all going to be there. It's the Butler Band. They're going to be on stage this Sunday from 12:30. So make sure you get your tickets. And yes, we might be able to squeeze in Ashley's great Traveller's Prayer as the week goes along. Thanks for that, Barry. Always good to hear from you. Now, one message that I did get just last week on the show, lovely message coming through from Cloncurry Cowgirl. She gave a shout out and said, "Can you give Lionel Rose a run soon? I don't mind which song."

From the boxing ring to the top of the charts, Lionel Rose there, and I thank you, Early Morning Country. And now here's Becky Cole.

Becky Cole there. Early morning country. Craig in Proserpine, good to hear from you on the text line. A shout out to all the cane harvest crews up and down the coast. And thanks for your slim suggestion. We'll get that in the coming days. I wanted to give a shout out as well to Rose in Mitchell, who was thinking about this Garth Brooks song.

That'll pump you up for your Monday. Friends in Low Places with Garth Brooks. And what a great suggestion for our Monday together. Here's some Casey Chambers now. Happy Monday. It's the 7th of September.

0: Some sweet stuff there from Casey Chambers to help you start your week. This flower, early morning country. Have a great day.
1: ABC News. Good morning, I'm Maria Hatzakis. Communications Minister Annika Wells is urging Parliament to pass legislation this sitting week to strengthen Australia's social media age restrictions for under 16s. Political reporter Lexi Junawick has details.
2: Labor's bill to bolster the eSafety Commissioner's information gathering powers and double maximum penalties for tech companies that breach the social media minimum age law was introduced in June. However, the bill hit a hurdle in the Senate after the Coalition and Greens referred it to an eight-week inquiry. The committee has since recommended the bill pass. Communications Minister Annika Wells is urging Parliament to pass the legislation when it goes before the Senate on Tuesday. This week, an exposure draft of the long-awaited digital duty of care is also expected to be released as Labor steps up efforts to tackle online harm.
1: Queensland Youth Detention Centre staff are walking off the job again today amid an ongoing dispute with the state government over pay and conditions. Members of the Australian Workers Union will today take part in a 12-hour stoppage from 7 o'clock this morning. It comes after staff walked off the job for 24 hours last Wednesday. The union says today's action marks the start of a week of rolling strikes. Overseas, almost 2 weeks after catastrophic floods struck Nepal and Tibet, the death toll has climbed to more than 1,300. Thousands of people remain missing, as Meghna Bali reports.
3: Search and recovery operations are continuing across the disaster zone, with some families still holding out hope after several people were found alive more than a week after the floods. But others are beginning to accept their loved ones may never be recovered. At Pashupatinath Temple in Kathmandu, families are holding symbolic last rites in the absence of a body. Authorities are also now focusing on recovery and rebuilding as thousands of families continue to wait for answers. Meghna Bali, ABC News, Kathmandu.
1: Exit polls in Germany show a far-right party is on track to claim victory in a state election in the country's east. His Europe correspondent, Elias Kluwer.
4: The far-right anti-immigration party Alternative for Deutschland, or the AfD, has claimed victory in a state election in Saxony-Anhalt in Germany's east, with the party on track to win in a landslide. The party looks like it'll fall just short of a full majority and will need to find at least two MPs from other parties to form a governing coalition. But major parties in Germany have agreed to not help form a coalition with the AfD. No far-right party has won a major election in Germany since the Second World War.
1: In sport, Penrith has claimed the NRL Minor Premiership for the fourth time in seven seasons after outplaying the West Tigers 38 points to 10 at Western Sydney Stadium in the final match of the regular season. Here's Andrew Moore.
5: It was a great first half by Penrith to put the Minor Premiership beyond any shadow of doubt. They led the West Tigers 26-0 after a five-try first half. Two of them scored by winger Tom Jenkins, taking his tally to the year to 30, and he shares the Ken Irvine medal for the most tries this year with the great Alex Johnston. Wooden Spooner St George Illawarra beat Parramatta 24-22, but the finals kick off Friday night elimination, South against Newcastle at the Sydney Football Stadium. 4 o'clock Saturday, qualifying final Warriors against the Dolphins in Auckland. Saturday night at the SFS elimination, Cronulla against North Queensland, and Sunday afternoon Penrith against the Roosters.
1: In the NRLW, Brisbane has kept its hopes of a top two finish alive with a hard-fought 24 points to 16 victory over St George Illawarra in Wollongong. The Gold Coast crushed the West Tigers 58 points to nil in Campbelltown. In basketball, Australia's women's team has won its World Cup match against Turkey by 16 points in Berlin. The 87-71 victory secures the Opals' place in the knockout stages of the tournament. The weather for Queensland, very isolated showers in eastern districts, south of Mackay and on the north tropical coast late in the day. Sunny elsewhere, Cairns 29, Townsville, Mackay and Bundaberg 28, Rockhampton a top of 31 degrees, Mount Isa 30. 36 in the state southeast. Mostly sunny with a chance of smoke haze this morning. Brisbane 26, Golden Sunshine Coast 24, Toowoomba 25.
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7: Good morning, I'm Amanda Cranston. I'll be with you all week while Charlie and Juanita are on holidays, but they will be back next week. I hope you had a great weekend. The Cairns Festival finished up yesterday. There were so many great events, including Carnival on Collins and also quite a few shows, including Are You Lonesome Tonight, the opera and country musical. It really was a fantastic program over the 10 days. Also, the Ellis Beach Surf Club had their official opening on the weekend, and we're going to check in with them and find out what it feels like to now have the building open and what it will mean to the club. And we're going to check in with Clyde, Babinda's famous crocodile, has a female companion. So he's not quite as chilled as he normally is, and definitely a good time to talk about being croc wise. Plenty on this morning. Pop the kettle on. Sit back right now. It is 25 minutes to 6.

0: Rosanna. From their fourth album, released in April 1982, Rosanna also won the Grammy Award for Record of the Year in 1983.
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0: All right, today's What the FNQ is. I'm an island on the Great Barrier Reef. Archaeological digs have shown shown that I've been occupied by humans for thousands of years. And my traditional owners, the Dingai people, have long regarded me as a sacred place used for ceremonies and trading. During the mid-1800s, I was a base for fishermen hunting for bêche de mer or sea cucumbers, with vessels travelling from Singapore and Hong Kong to harvest the popular Asian delicacy. I have an abundance of bird life, but it's another creature from which I've derived my European name, given to me by Captain Cook as he passed by aboard the Endeavour in 1770. I don't think I've had my coffee this morning. What or where the FNQ am I? If you think you know, 1300 801 222 is the number to play. I'm an island on the Great Barrier Reef. Archaeological digs

0: shown I've been occupied by humans for thousands of years, and my traditional owners, the Dingal people, have long regarded me as a sacred place used for ceremonies and trading. During the mid-1800s, I was a base for fishermen hunting bêche de mer, or sea cucumber, with vessels travelling from Singapore and Hong Kong to harvest the popular Asian delicacy. I have an abundance of bird life, but it's actually another creature from which I have derived my European name. It was given to me by Captain Cook as he passed by aboard the Endeavour in 1770. Where am I, or what the FNQ am I? Let's see if Rod in Mossman might know. Rod, good morning.
1: Good morning. How are you, Amanda?
0: I'm great. Do you have any idea what I could be or where I am?
1: I think it might be Green Island.
0: It's not Green Island, but you know what? Since you are my first caller, I will give you a bit of a clue. I'm going to read you the last bit. I have an abundance of bird life, but it's another creature from which I've derived my name. So I am an island. Well, I'm an island, I'm named after a creature. That's my clue. I'm going to give the number out again, 1300 801 222, and it is a well-known island up here off far north Queensland.
1: It's not where the research station is, is it?
0: Well, I can't tell you. You have to tell me the name of the island.
1: Yeah, Lizard Island.
0: Yes, it is Lizard Island. Absolutely.
1: I couldn't think of it.
0: I know. It's always when you're on the spot, it's very, very hard to think of it. It is Lizard Island, yes. Yeah. And it's well known, but it was actually a spot, as they said, for sea cucumber. And I actually wondered if people were going to pick Low Isles because of the bird life and whatnot.
1: Oh, okay.
0: Well, congratulations. Thank you for playing. No worries. Well, thanks for calling. You have a great day.
1: No worries. Bye-bye.
0: All right. It was Lizard Island. We'll be back with a new What the FNQ tomorrow. You know, I don't mind giving a clue or two if you're the only caller, but it is always nice to get people to ring up and have a go in the mornings. Next, we are going to pick the hit. We've got two great songs, and it's a chance to forget that it's Monday and we're back at work. We'd love you to choose which one you would like to hear. Fiona will pop in and we'll run through those with you and see which one takes your fancy today. But right now, here's Eurogliders.

0: The Eurogliders, Heaven Must Be There from their album Feel Good, Sounds of Summer.
1: Lodging on the Blind Side.
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2: Or just up the top of it. You know, I love Manly. Foz is doing a great job.
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0: And this morning, I welcome Fiona Sulin to help me with Pick the Heat. Good morning.
7: Morning, Amanda.
0: Don't we love these early mornings?
7: Look, I actually don't mind the early mornings. It's just a shame we can't go out and watch the sunrise. That would be amazing.
0: It would be beautiful.
7: Kind of got to be in the studio.
0: I know. It's weird this time because of the morning, it's dark, it's isn't it, when you come in and then you come out and it's a day.
7: I like it. I like it. And then, you know, you get to lunchtime and your working day is kind of done.
0: It is. Well, we have, for those that are up nice and early, we have a song battle today, which is really about hitting the disco floor. And it's one way to completely forget that it's Monday and we're back at work. What have we got this morning, Fee? And which one are you picking?
7: Well, I just thought, you know, let's dance the Monday blues away and get down on that dance floor with a bit of disco. I Feel Love by Donna Summer. Absolutely love this song.
0: Let's play a little bit.

0: Oh, yeah, Get the Glitter Out, released in 1977. It was a huge, huge hit, big, really popular in the disco era, this song. Reached number one in Australia and the UK. And Brian Eno called it the sound of the future when he first heard this song. And he predicted correctly that I Feel Love would change the whole sound of the disco club scene for the next 15 years. So, you know, Donna Summer, trailblazer, I Feel Love.
1: It is a great hit and really beautiful song to kick off the morning. I am going to pit it against Daddy Cool by Boney M.

0: I love the story behind it because the song was a novelty gimmick record with an unusual percussive intro by co-writer Frank Farian playing on his teeth with a pencil.
1: Now, that's cool. That's genius. Cool.
0: And it was in 1976 it proved to be the band's major European breakthrough. The line is "Wild about Daddy Cool," but it was misheard by listeners as "What about Daddy Cool?" So much so that the band started singing it that way during live performances. So two fantastic songs, very different sounds.
1: But I always thought it was "What about Daddy Cool" as well.
0: Not the only one. I get song lyrics wrong all the time, I have to say. My kids are always telling me that is not the words, Mum. So are you going

Dynamic Hypnotics with Soul Kind of Feeling from their album Take You Higher. And coming up after six, it moves at a snail's pace, but scientists are racing to understand its impact on the Great Barrier Reef. You'll meet the coral-eating Drupella snail and the people trying to slow it down.

0: That was Linda Ronstadt. It's So Easy from her album Simple Dreams, written by Buddy Holly and Norman Petty, released back in 1958 by the US trio The Crickets. It failed to chart, but Linda's version reached number 5 on the US Billboard chart. We are just slightly ahead at the moment in our Pick the Hit. We have got one extra vote at the moment for Boney M. Who do you want to hear this morning, Boney M or Donna Summer? Let us know. The hits this morning are both great disco hits. And then when we come back, we're going to check in with the Weather Bureau. It was incredibly foggy on the road this morning, and we are looking at quite a nice day. I do understand the weather may change tomorrow, though, from a chat with the Weather Bureau on the weekend. But certainly beautiful conditions today and high 20s and in the 30s up on the peninsula. But we will check in with them. And don't forget to get your vote in, 0487 993 222. Right now, though, it is news time. It's 6 o'clock.
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2: 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People driving through, it's probably just a little town that people think there's not much going on. But there's heaps going on.
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3: ABC News. Good morning, I'm Maria Hatzakis. A fire ban for residents in Ipswich and Lockyer Valley west of Brisbane has been lifted overnight, but dozens of bushfires are still burning across Queensland. Chelsea Malunga reports.
4: A large blaze burning near the Warrego Highway at Plainland caused major disruptions yesterday afternoon. The highway was closed between Brisbane and Toowoomba for about 2 hours. A prepare-to-leave warning was issued, then later downgraded to a stay-informed advisory. In the Somerset region, it took multiple fire crews and water bombers to contain a bushland fire at Sandy Creek. About 30 people were evacuated from a nearby campground as a precaution. Hot weather and dry winds across large parts of southeast Queensland made firefighting conditions challenging. The Bureau of Meteorology says while there's no rainfall forecast for today, lower temperatures will help reduce the fire risk.
3: Federal Communications Minister Annika Wells is urging Parliament to pass legislation this sitting week to strengthen Australia's social media age restrictions for under 16s. Labor's bill to bolster the eSafety Commissioner's information gathering powers and double the maximum penalties for tech companies that breach the social media minimum age law was introduced in June. But the bill hit a hurdle in the Senate after the Coalition and the Greens referred it to an 8-week inquiry. The committee has since recommended the bill pass. Overseas US envoys have met in Kyiv to try and revive efforts to end the war between Ukraine and Russia. His North America correspondent, Cayman Gok.
5: Trump administration peace envoys Steve Witkoff and Jared Kushner met with Ukrainian officials to discuss terms to end the war with Russia. It was the pair's first visit to Kyiv despite multiple invitations. They visited Moscow several times to try and end the war and met with Russian leader Vladimir Putin the day prior. They're trying to revive trilateral peace talks as the war has gone on for more than 4.5 years. Ukrainian leader Volodymyr Zelensky said he was supportive of US-mediated peace talks to resume. Cayman Gok, ABC News, Washington.
3: Qantas says a Sydney-bound plane at the centre of a scare with flames appearing to shoot out from the aircraft soon after takeoff remains temporarily grounded in New Zealand while engineers investigate the cause. The incident caused panic.

0: on board the flight on Saturday, as Jean Kennedy reports.
1: Passengers have described the fear on board the moment flames started bursting out from one side of the aircraft soon after takeoff from Queenstown. Kriti Sethi was sitting down the back of the plane.
2: And we looked out the window and we could see like fire coming out of the engine, and it happened around five times. So we could bang, bang, bang, and there was like screaming. People were like, oh my God, and it was quite scary.
1: She says the aircraft was shaking from turbulence too. The flight was diverted to Christchurch, with Qantas engineers flown over there yesterday to examine the grounded plane and identify the cause as part of an ongoing investigation.
0: In the NRL, Penrith has stormed to a 38 points to 10 win over the West Tigers. The victory has seen the Panthers secure their fourth minor premiership in seven seasons. Penrith coach Ivan Cleary says he's proud to win the trophy after a long season.
3: Yeah, it's still like so cool to get a trophy, and after, you know, a long season, to be sitting at the top is, feels really good.
0: Earlier, St George Illawarra beat Parramatta 24 points to 22 in Wollongong. In tennis, two-time defending champion Aryna Sabalenka has overpowered American Taylor Townsend to reach a sixth straight US Open quarterfinal. Sabalenka prevailed in straight sets 6-4, 6-3. In motorsport, Mercedes Kimi Antonelli has won the Italian Grand Prix from 19th place on the grid. The Italian driver passed his teammate George Russell, who started second, to extend his championship lead to 66 points. Red Bull's Max Verstappen came third, ahead of the McLarens of Lando Norris and Australia's Oscar Piastri. The weather for Queensland: very isolated showers in eastern districts, south of Mackay and on the north tropical coast late in the day. Sunny elsewhere: Cairns 29, Townsville, Mackay and Bundaberg 28, Rockhampton a top of 31 degrees, Mount Isa 36. In the state southeast, mostly sunny: Brisbane 26, the Golden, Sunshine Coast 24 degrees, Toowoomba 25. ABC News.
4: Good morning, welcome to AM. I'm Rachel Mealy, coming to you from the lands of the Turrbal and Yuggera people in Brisbane. Germany's far-right party, the AfD, is on the cusp of an historic electoral victory which could cause a political upheaval across Europe. The party has surged into first place in state elections in Saxony-Anhalt, voters responding positively to its anti-immigration policies. Europe correspondent Elias Kluwer is in London. Elias, why is this result so significant?
5: Well, this has wide-reaching political ramifications in Germany. So it looks like AfD, the Alternative for Deutschland, is on track to win this state election in Saxony-Anhalt in the east of Germany in a landslide. Exit polls show they'll get about 44% of the vote. But that's probably not enough for them to govern in their own right. It looks like they'll fall about 2 to 3 seats short of a full majority. So this is where things get interesting. In Germany at the moment, there's what's called the firewall policy. The major parties have established this, and it's basically them saying, we will refuse to govern in a coalition with the AfD, the far-right party, the AfD. Now, the AfD is banking on defections from the main centre-right party, the Christian Democratic Union, the CDU. The CDU is run nationally by Germany's Chancellor Friedrich Merz, who is growing increasingly unpopular. And if there is a breach or the firewall just falls apart, his leadership is in serious jeopardy. This is also significant, Rachel, though, for the historical context, because it's the first time a far-right party has won a major election in Germany since the end of World War II.
4: And Elias, tell us about the AfD. Who are they, and what are some of their policies?
5: They are unashamedly far-right of the political spectrum, Rachel. Some of their policies include a mass deportation program of migrants. They've also proposed segregating classrooms on immigration status and learning needs. They have dismissed climate science. They want to roll back LGBTQ rights. They are also Eurosceptics, so there's talk of them introducing a referendum, if they're elected nationally, to exit the EU. Look, at this stage,

0: could potentially walk away from governing, even though they'll win in a landslide. But what is clear here, Rachel, is that Germany's political landscape is changing and the far right is well and truly on the rise.
1: Elias Kluwer, the chair of the body set up by the Christian Brothers to run its schools, has indicated it's considering permanently breaking away from the Catholic order that's been plagued by abuse claims for decades. The trustees of Edmund Rice Education Australia also say the brothers asked the school's body for money to help support elderly brothers without telling them that could include 8 convicted pedophiles. Four Corners' Louise Milligan has this exclusive report.
2: In the Victorian Goldfields regional city of Ballarat, Detective Sergeant Kevin Carson saw the impacts of Christian Brothers' crimes again and again. He carries with him the sadness of premature deaths and suicides of people who were educated by the Catholic order.
3: Tell me what it's like to have to break the news to mothers of sons who have suicided because of abuse by the Christian Brothers.
4: Yeah, it's one of the saddest things that a policeman can do.
2: The former detective has been horrified by the Christian Brothers' recent conduct after they announced in June they were facing insolvency, leaving survivors stranded. 1 month after court proceedings against the Christian Brothers were put on hold, the trustees of Edmund Rice Education Australia, which took over the brothers' schools, agreed to step in as defendant in child abuse litigation against the order. Stephen Brown is the chair of the trustees and he's being interviewed for the first time.
5: I'm here to say clearly to the victim survivors and their support people, we are going to be working with them.
2: While the trustees say they will take responsibility for the claims, Four Corners can reveal that the relationship between the two bodies has become fractured. The brothers told the New South Wales Supreme Court that they had met with the trustees and other Catholic entities earlier this year to tell them they were facing insolvency and ask for financial support. But Stephen Brown says the first time he found out about the true financial picture was 3.5 months later.
5: I would certainly remember that. I do not recall that matter being prosecuted in terms of insolvency.
2: Stephen Brown says the only thing he recalls the Christian Brothers asking for was $1.5 million to help support the living costs of elderly brothers. He says they did not tell him the order was also paying for the living costs of 8 brothers in the community who are convicted pedophiles.
3: To ask Australian taxpayers and fee-paying parents to pay for the living of convicted pedophiles, how would you characterise that request?
5: We will not be seeing any of that money being supportive of Christian Brothers who are pedophiles.
2: The relationship between the two bodies has become so strained that the trustees now tell Four Corners they are looking at breaking away from the brothers altogether.
5: Over the next 12, 18 months, the province of Christian Brothers in Australia will be out of the way or removed.
2: The Christian Brothers did not address this in their response to Four Corners. Their statement said,
6: "No taxpayer funds or school fees paid by parents will be used for the future care and living needs of any Christian Brothers."
1: Louise Milligan reporting, and you can watch that full story tonight at 8:30 on ABC TV or anytime on iView. And if you're in an abusive situation or know someone who is, call 1-800-RESPECT. That's 1-800-737-732. The federal government's push for social media platforms to do more to keep Australians safe online will ramp up this week, with draft laws for a digital duty of care set to be unveiled. But the proposal to give users greater choice over what they see in their feeds is already facing pushback, with the opposition voicing censorship concerns as the Greens call for Labor to go further to hold big tech companies to account. Here's political reporter Lexi Junowick.
7: Social media algorithms decide what you see when you scroll. But amid growing concern they're feeding content that's causing real-world harm, the government is moving to force social media companies to give Australians greater choice. It's due to release draft legislation for a digital duty of care this week.
8: I think it's a strong move by the government.
7: Dr. Joanne Orlando is a leading digital wellbeing researcher.
8: Algorithms are at the core of all the issues that we're having with social media.
7: It's understood that while the government wants to make it the law for big tech to give users the choice of what they see in their feeds, whether an opt-in or opt-out mechanism is used for algorithms will be up to the platforms. Dr. Orlando, an associate professor at Western Sydney University, says the choice to opt-in to a personalised feed is the safer option.
8: So that means everyone would, by default, get what they are called like a generic feed. So it's still not going to be 100% perfect and safe because they're still collecting a lot of data about us from all the third-party apps.
7: Under Labor's proposal, tech companies would be responsible for minimising and preventing harm on their platforms or face hefty fines of up to $100 million if they don't. The opposition is yet to land on a position on the plan.
9: Well, firstly, I'd like to see the detail of what the government is proposing.
7: Liberal frontbencher John O'Dunham believes more needs to be done to tackle algorithms, but he and others in the coalition, including opposition leader Angus Taylor, are concerned Labor's proposal could threaten freedom of speech.
9: Back when we did deal with the hate laws in the parliament, there was that very difficult task of balancing free speech with, of course, the need to protect community from insidious and terrible activities that take place online.
7: As the government denies it's looking to censor the internet, the Greens are pushing for a commitment to an opt-in model for algorithms, as advocated for by Teach Us Consent Chief Executive Chanel Contos. Sarah Hanson-Young is the minor party's communications spokesperson.
10: If there was a genuine opt-in on algorithms, it would give the choice back to the individual. This is actually about freedom.
7: The government's push to hold social media companies to account will be a key theme this sitting fortnight, with Communications Minister Annika Wells also urging Parliament to pass a bill to strengthen Australia's social media age restrictions for under-16s.
1: Lexi Junawick reporting there from Canberra, and that's Early AM for today. I'm Rachel Mealy. It's 6:15.
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13: Good morning, I'm Brooke Tindall. Thank you for joining me for The Rural Report. Now, coming up, a few Far North Queensland sugar growers took part in a sugar terminal tour at Innisfail last week. Hear more about that experience shortly. And a plant scientist says better regulation of biostimulants could unlock big benefits to fruit and vegetable growers. That story to come before 6:30. But first, cane farmers say the cane grub issue across the coast is getting worse, with some losing up to 20% of their crop to the pest. The grubs plant their eggs on the roots of cane stools, and as they hatch, they eat away the roots, causing the plant to die. Russell Hall is a cane farmer in the Burdekin and chair of QCAR, and he says controlling the grubs has become an issue after the APVMA ruled against their treatment of choice.
14: It's been pretty devastating at the moment. We reckon probably close to 500,000 tonne down in the Burdekin alone, and it goes up and down the whole coast, so it's been pretty disastrous this year, especially with low prices.
15: Just how big is the problem? So I understand cane grubs affect the root of the stalk. What are you seeing when you dig up a piece of cane?
14: Well, basically you don't have to dig it up because the stool's already out. Harvesters are shoveling a lot of dirt and extraneous matter for no reason and then come back in 3-4 weeks' time and just total bare patches.
15: Have you seen it this bad before?
14: Not me personally and not in the Burdekin. So, this is the worst I've seen it.
15: And what impact does that have, when you are affected by cane grubs? How much cane can it impact?
14: Well, if you take out 500,000 tonnes just in the Burdekin alone, even at low prices, we're looking at probably $25 to $30 million out of the local economy.
15: The treatments that you're using, is anything working well for you at the moment?
14: Sort of Comfidor and Shield are a backup, but the Suscon Maxi was our main chemical we were using, and we were getting up to 3 years out of it. Comfidor and Shield applied properly, and I think there's a bit of education need to how we apply it properly. And SRA are doing those sort of groups at the moment, so we don't have the same problem next year.
15: What will happen if this problem is

0: taking care of what will the next years look like?
1: Well, it's either probably going to be worse. The grubs have sort of increased in numbers because we haven't got the chemical to take them out. So they're increasing in numbers, so it's only going to get worse.
0: You touched on it a little bit earlier, but in a year like this where input costs are higher and the sugar price hasn't been great, what does this really sort of mean for you?
1: Well, I haven't got a lot of grub damage, but it's taking out probably some farmers will be taking up to nearly 20-30% of their area in lost production. So it's the snow on effect is huge, because every dollar made from a farmer, there's a $6 flow on into the community. Biggest problem of industry, I find, is they take chemicals away from farmers to use without a backup plan, and that's cost us. We're going down the same lines as Paraquat at the moment, and Suscon Maxi was one of the ones with no consequence, made a decision, and has cost the sugar industry. So as a cane farmer, we're getting really sick and tired of regulators and chemical people taking stuff away from us with no occurrence or no recall.
0: Cane farmer and chair of QCAR Burdekin, Russell Hall. In 2024, the APVMA released their review of the chemical in Suscon, chlorpyrifos. CEO Scott Hansen said in a statement at the time that the APVMA's decision to cancel, vary and affirm these products was based on a rigorous evidence-based scientific review. They said the review was supported by a public consultation process and multiple rounds of peer review. Now, growers and millers from the Tully region had a unique opportunity on Friday to tour the Marillion Sugar Terminal near Innisfail, getting a behind-the-scenes look at the journey from canefield to port. Peter and Michael O'Kane decided to spend the morning off-farm to learn more about what happens to their cane once it leaves the paddocks.
2: Yeah, pretty good experience to see where our sugar goes and how it's been loaded and the process it goes through.
0: What about you, Mick?
3: Yeah, I've seen photos of it before, but it's good to see it in the flesh, so it's quite interesting.
0: Have you guys been given an opportunity to check it out before?
2: No, not really, no. Just an invitation, so yeah, it was good that other growers, wish other growers would have got in and come and had a look at it too, so yeah, definitely.
0: For you, Peter, what was your highlight?
2: Oh, just seeing we drive down and see this huge shed every time you drive down here, so it's just a bit of an idea of what is in a shed and how it operates and how the quality control that goes through the whole system. So,
3: yeah, no, as Pete said, it's to come down and see how they remove the sugar from the terminal itself and put it on the ship, so it's all pretty good, pretty interesting.
0: Yeah, I think one of my highlights was seeing in the shed itself just those absolute mounds of raw sugar. It looked like sand dunes. It was absolutely crazy. Have you guys seen anything like that before?
2: No, not like that, no.
3: Yeah. No, not in the flesh, so yeah, no, it's quite interesting, all right.
0: And I think when we were on the tour guide working at the terminal said about like 100 different trucks come in every day to drop sugar from the various mills. I think Tully, Tablelands, South Johnson, a little bit of Mulgrave, I guess, but pretty much all of what you guys sent here. Did you recognise any of that sugar as your own?
2: We only see it when it goes in the bin and the sugar, so yeah, it's just it's good to see a bit of traceability of it. I'm glad they're doing the traceability of it. So.
3: Yeah, the Tully sugar was definitely better looking sugar than... Yeah, so I mean, we've got to fight a flag for Tully sugar, so yeah.
0: Yeah, and having an opportunity like this to really see, and like with the ship here too, seeing it getting loaded and it's going to be sent off to, I think, Southeast Asia was where it was said, but do you guys usually have any idea of where your sugar goes once it leaves the farm?
3: No, not really. All we know is that it goes overseas somewhere and not familiar at which port it goes to.
2: Yeah, don't really have an idea, but the marketing is pretty important, so yeah, Tully Sugar seem to have that under handle, so yeah.
0: Yeah. And how has your harvest been going so far on your farms?
3: Yeah, it's not too bad. We've had a couple of cuts. We're waiting for our third round, the mills have been a bit stop-start with the weather we've been having, so yeah, and the paddocks are a little bit damp, so you're leaving a bit of a mark in the paddock, but other than that, yeah, proceeding well.
0: It's a beautiful sunny day here at the

0: Harbour, are you guys itching to get back on farm and get back into harvesting?
1: No, we've just finished planting, so we're probably a little bit ahead of some other people. There's still a fair bit of cane to be planted in the area. And, we just start fertilising the cane at the moment. We start doing our first and second rounds. So, yeah.
2: Tully Sugarcane Farmers Peter and Michael O'Kane speaking with Sophie Johnson. You're listening to The Rural Report. My name is Brooke Tindall. It's 23 minutes past six. To the weather. Very isolated showers in eastern districts on the north tropical coast later in the day. Sunny elsewhere. Morning fog in eastern districts south of Cooktown. A top of 28 degrees in Bowen, also 28 in Townsville, 29 in Cairns, 25 in Atherton, 27 in Cooktown and 34 in Charters Towers today. You can hear more from the Weather Bureau on your ABC local radio after half past six.
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2: Now, a leading plant researcher says better regulation of biostimulants could unlock big benefits to fruit and vegetable growers. Biostimulants can form products for horticulture, which can be added to crops to reduce plant stress and promote crop growth. But with little regulation and even less scientific study, there are concerns that the industry is failing growers and some products might not be doing what they say they can do. Professor of Plant Sciences at University of California, Davis Patrick Brown says the USA and the EU are looking at better regulations and it's important that it gets done.
4: So biostimulants are a whole range of products extracted from biological source materials that are used on plants to help tolerate stress and improve the way that they take nutrients from the soil.
5: Is this an area where there's been a lot of work done in science to prove what stimulants are doing what, or is this where a lot of the work's being done right now?
4: This industry has grown organically and the science has been left behind. So there's a problem in the industry right now with too many products that have no scientific rationale, and there's a problem with not enough scientists coming to the fore to try and study them and work on them, which is a real pity because done right, this could be one of the most important innovations in agriculture.
5: So, it's a really interesting way to knock what's being sold to people in this area. But you're saying, look, if the science backed up what people are selling, this could be a big benefit to growers.
4: Yeah, absolutely. Because if you think about it, in human biology, when we see a cold coming, we can go off to the chem warehouse and pick up some zinc, pick up some probiotics, whatever else. There is no equivalent thing in agriculture. So when a grower sees next week we're going to have a heat spell, it's going to be 43 for 5 days, there is no tool. Biology tells us there are tools if we could just develop them properly, test them properly, and bring them to market.
5: So take us into the world and what you're talking to growers today. What should they be looking at and what areas are you looking at?
4: Yeah, so today's mostly looking at how the market is structured and what some of the problems are. The biggest issue we have in the biostimulants right now is the regulations don't exist for them to be placed in the market effectively. So you find yourself in this weird circumstance where companies and growers will ask me to test products. They want me to say, did it work or didn't it work? But they don't want me to say why it worked or why it didn't work. Because if I step into something that is a little bit more like a plant growth regulator, all of a sudden they're listed as pesticides and the registration is impossible. If I step into the field and say they act like fertilizers, the grower could reasonably say, but it's not a fertilizer. So right now we're hamstrung because the legislation hasn't kept up with the reality or the need.
5: There's a whole category of products that are sold, but no one really wants to categorise them because if they are, they might be medication or something else, and then a whole different bunch of regulation is there. And that leaves you at an awkward position then as somebody who studies this area because you want to know the why and you want to understand how a product is working.
4: Yeah, absolutely. You know, I wouldn't be involved in this. I'm a scientist first and foremost. Unless I see on occasion some of these products do things that I just frankly don't understand and are beneficial. So the scientist in me says, find out what that is. unfortunately,

0: unfortunately, the commercial reality, the regulatory reality says, oh, be careful, don't do that because we don't want to fall in the wrong bucket. So much opportunity is being lost by virtue of that shortage, or that error in the regulations and the commercial reality.
1: Are we missing opportunities in terms of then understanding more plant physiology and our ability to grow things more abundantly in more areas because we're not doing the work here?
0: Yeah, I think one of the greatest causes of wasted profit, wasted nutrients, pollution in the environment is when a grower feels like he's going to get 10 tons of rice, as an example. So he fertilizes and he irrigates according to that 10-ton goal. Then a weather event happens and he loses 30%, he loses 40%. He's already put the fertilizer on the ground and the water on the crops. They are now wasted. And often in farming, it's that last 5 or 10% of productivity that is all of your profit. Everything else is covering costs. So it could really be a game changer, but it's got to be done right. And people ask me how many of these products work. And I think currently I would say maybe 90% of them are bullshit. 5% of them work and they're lucky, but they don't know why they work. And there's now a growing body, another 5% of the market that's like, we know what we're doing, we know what we're targeting, and we have a product of value, but we still have our hands tied.
1: How would you either regulate or change the system so we get a greater understanding in this area?
0: So I'm working in the US with the regulations right now. We're hoping to get a new category added under the Agricultural Chemicals Acts of the US, which would position biostimulants in a category by themselves, with the first statement, they must be safe. The second statement, they must have a defined mode of action. And third, they must bring profit to the growers. So if we can get that category, that would enable the field to explode.
2: Plant scientist Patrick Brown speaking there with Warwick Long. And it's 6:30, time for news.

0: ABC Far North News, I'm Connor Byrne. Far North Queensland police are investigating the death of a pedestrian in Cairns over the weekend. The 27-year-old man from Westcourt died from injuries at a crash on McLeod Street on Saturday night. Police say a grey Toyota Corolla driven by a 40-year-old man from Redlinch struck the man about 10 to 10pm. The Forensic Crash Unit is urging witnesses or anyone with information to get in touch. A brief of evidence in a school stabbing case in the far north has been mentioned in court, Holly Richardson reports.
1: The teenage boy, who was 15 at the time of the incident, is alleged to have stabbed another 15-year-old student, piercing his liver, during a fight at the school in July. The accused was charged with one count of acts intended to cause grievous bodily harm and remains on bail under a 24-hour curfew. He did not appear in court. Lawyers representing the teenager told the court on Friday they expected to receive a brief of evidence by Monday and requested a three-week adjournment. The matter will return to court later this month.
0: Tourism operators are playing a vital role in removing outbreaks of a coral-eating snail on the Great Barrier Reef. Johanna Marie has more.
2: Drapella snails are a native predator, but in large numbers can wipe out entire reefs. Dozens of tour operators have been taking management action, manually removing the snails with tweezers. Lady Elliot Island environmental manager Jessica Blackmore is among them.
3: It's quite a time-consuming process.
2: The Great Barrier Reef Marine Park Authority's Dr. Roger Beaton says operators provide valuable information.
4: It's the tourism industry that gives us the greatest insights into both where the snails are and actually when they're at problematic numbers.
2: They've culled 420,000 snails over the past 3 years.
0: A jury will this morning continue deliberating in the trial of a man who's alleged to have strangled his partner while he was a medical student. 29-year-old Nicholas Rimmer is on trial in the Cairns District Court, facing five assault charges and two counts of strangulation. The jury has heard the alleged incidents occurred between August 2022 and June 2023 on the Sunshine Coast and in Cairns while Mr. Rimmer was studying medicine. Defence lawyer Remy Kurtz told the jury the allegations were false and that he's restraining her due to a panic attack and that Mr. Rimmer was in fact the victim of the woman's aggression, but his former partner told the court Mr. Rimmer once held her in a headlock until she lost consciousness. The jury retired on Friday afternoon to consider its verdict.

0: The Supreme Court in Cairns is today expected to hear the legal cost of an attempt to lift a suppression order protecting the identity of a high-profile Queensland man. The high-profile married man is alleged to have been once involved in a relationship with a Cairns woman. Police allege the subsequent former partner has been charged with attempting to extort her using this information. In May, Acting Magistrate Gelma Mioli suppressed the names of all three involved, but four media organisations, including the ABC, then applied to the Supreme Court to lift the gag order on the high-profile married man. Last month, Justice Jim Henry dismissed the application, saying publishing details of the threatened extortion would invoke fear in their target and could deter potential complainants in other cases. A group of motorcycle riders are on their way across the north of the country to raise awareness of depression and suicide prevention among agricultural areas. The Black Dog Ride has left the Western Australian wheatbelt town of Dalawanu, about 200 kilometres northeast of Perth, and is now in the Kimberley on its way to Cairns. Ride leader Peter Brown says the ride is focusing on helping rural and regional people.
1: Country people are different people. We're sort of people who tend to invest in ourselves more so. Our group of riders is trying to spread that word wide and just get people to know that if you're in farming, if you're in the agricultural areas, there is still people out there.
0: The New South Wales State Member for Coffs Harbour says he's working to hold talks with Coles and local farmers affected by the supermarket giant's decision to stop the supply of bananas and other local produce to regional stores. Coles announced late last month it was ending its contract with local wholesaler Golden Dawn in a shift from direct-to-store produce arrangements. The move would benefit produce from far north Queensland. New South Wales Nationals leader Gurmesh Singh says he hopes to hold a meeting between Coles and affected farmers.
2: You would hope they would try and do the right thing by local farmers in this area. I know we do have a superior product, and if we have a local industry here, why would we want to be shipping bananas from far north Queensland all the way down here into Coffs Harbour when we have them here locally?
0: A Coles spokesperson says they do not comment on private meetings. I'll be back with more local news for the Far North at 7:30.
3: From Croydon to Cooktown, the Tablelands to the Torres Strait. 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
4: Good morning, I'm Amanda Cranston, and coming up this half hour, it moves at a snail's pace, but scientists are racing to understand its impact on the Great Barrier Reef. You'll meet the coral-eating Drupella snail and the people trying to slow it down. And there was a very special opening over the weekend for a local club, and it's fair to say they just might have the best view in Cairns. We'll find out who that is, but first let's check in with the weather and see what's happening around our region today. Steve Hadley joins me now from the Bureau of Meteorology. Steve, good morning.
5: Good morning, Amanda.
4: What kind of day are we in for? Because we had such a beautiful weekend.
5: Oh, I'm glad. So, there's just a little bit of fog around this morning, but it's mostly clearing now. I think as far as the towns, it's mainly around Kasseri Coast, Innisfail, and Mareeba had a bit of fog earlier as well. But there's probably still a little bit of low cloud draped over the hills. But other than that, I think, you know, it's going to be a pretty sunny day for most of the far north. There's just a very little bit of cloud around at the along the east coast, and through the coastal waters we might get some showers popping up through the day, particularly during the afternoon and evening. Other than that, yeah, fairly good day. Looking at the temperatures today, they're also going to be warm, so 29 expected for Cairns, 29 in Mareeba, 27 for Cooktown at Innisfail, and a 25 at Atherton.
4: We did have a bit of fog around Cairns this morning as well.
5: It was very foggy as I drove in.
4: Yeah.
5: Right.
4: And we are looking at sunshine today, which is fantastic. But when I chatted with the Weather Bureau on the weekend, they said it could change over the next couple of days. Is that what is on the radar for us?
5: Yeah, so the main thing that we're looking at is potentially a little bit of shower activity returning. It will be hot. Tomorrow, probably hotter than today, though, in Cairns, with 30 degrees expected tomorrow. Really just a slight chance for tomorrow, so, you know, essentially it's a mostly sunny day. Could be a couple of showers, particularly up around Cooktown tomorrow and parts of the Eastern Cape, just with a bit of a trough lurking out there in the Coral Sea. But from Wednesday, I think that's when we'll start to see temperatures cooling off a bit. More showers turning up. So for Cairns on Wednesday, we're looking forward to a shower or two, just a few millimetres, a high of 29. Thursday it goes down to 28 with again a shower or two about, and probably mostly just light falls, mainly clustered around the wet tropics. But yeah, as I was saying, Cairns could get a few showers. Also, the wind's getting up, southeasterlies returning, so it will be a bit stronger. So we may have some wind warnings out from the middle of the week on the coastal waters.
4: No, I was going to say there's no wind warnings today. There was none weekend, which was lovely. So still a good time to take the boat out today before the winds pick up.
5: Yeah, exactly. Today is about 10 to 15 knots, and the sea's around a metre. So, yeah, pretty good conditions. Similar tomorrow around Cairns, 10 to 15 knots, and then around 15 to 20 knots starting up on Wednesday. And around the Cooktown waters, it's around 15 to 20 knots for today, tomorrow and Wednesday.
4: Fantastic. All right. Thank you, Steve. You have a great day.
5: Thanks, Amanda. You too.
4: That was Steve Hadley there from the Weather Bureau. We are looking at a top of 25 today in Atherton. A very warm 29, as he said, in both Cairns and Mareeba today. And all looking at a top of 27 today is Cardwell, Cooktown, Innisfail and Port Douglas. Everywhere expecting sunny conditions and a bit of morning fog. We are looking at a top of 35 today in Kawinyama, 36 in Georgetown. And up on the peninsula, 34 today in Weipa, Palmerville and Aracoon, 29 at Lockhart River and on Thursday Island, and 32 in Cowan, 33 in Laura today. We are going to be talking about the coral-eating snail next, and then we're going to be checking in with one of our local surf lifesaving clubs. We had Pick the Hit this morning, and our overall winner this morning was Boney M. Thank you for everybody that has voted. And sorry to hear, Jim, that you are up very early because of chronic pain. But thank you for listening in and voting as well. We've added them all up. Boney M is our winner. And here it is with Daddy Cool.
6: She's crazy like a fool.

0: Boney M, Daddy Cool. Thank you to everyone who voted. We'll have a new song back tomorrow.
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0: When you hear about threats to the Great Barrier Reef, crown of thorns starfish usually tops the list. But another coral-eating predator is attracting attention in the reef south. It's called the Drupella snail. As ABC's Grace Whiteside discovered, the tiny creature has a taste for one of Australia's most iconic wonders.
3: We found some areas where they have laid eggs, and you pick up this piece of coral rubble, and on the underside of it, it could be billions of eggs. And even if a fraction of those eggs survive, it's an outbreak. We have a massive problem.
4: Erin Watson is a marine biologist and master reef guide on Lady Elliot Island.
3: They're not invasive, they are natural. It's just the numbers of Drupella now that we're seeing is a problem.
4: Staff on the island are among a network of reef operators helping scientists track and even remove outbreaks of the predator that has a big taste for coral. Drupella snails are a small native creature that can grow up to 5 centimetres long. And, like the crown of thorn starfish, they feed on living coral tissue and have the potential to wipe out entire reefs.
3: So we've had some outbreaks in the lagoon. We are trying to remove them, but it's still very new science with everyone, with what happens when you do remove them, because they're mobile animals. So once they're finished with one little coral patch, are they then just going to move on to another little coral patch, or is the coral going to recover once we remove them, or is it more natural for the coral to recover just letting the snails kind of go by themselves?
5: It's a slow process, but we're keeping on top of it.
4: Lady Elliot Island isn't the only place experiencing outbreaks. So is the reef around Lady Musgrave Island, as operator Brett Lakey explains.
5: They're not like a fast killer of the corals, or they're not a fast mover. I think that's probably why they're subtly overlooked, but they're definitely out there, they're definitely increasing, and we're finding more of the bigger numbers that are the breeders in the lagoon. Because they're covered in that like an algae, they blend in, they really camouflage into the coral, and they find themselves like right down in the base of the branching corals, so it is hard to get out. The girls went out, they collected, I think, 1,500 within a couple of hours.
4: Tourism operators working on the reef say manual removal is proving to be the most practical way to limit the impact of Drupella outbreaks.
6: It actually involves us going out either on scuba or on snorkel with a nice long pair of tweezers, and you'll see the staff out there getting right into the base of the coral and literally just removing the snails one by one. And so we're talking densities of, you know, thousands of snails, so it's quite a time-consuming process.
4: Jessica Blackmore is the environmental manager on Lady Elliot Island.
6: We're just trying to get them back to a level that allows the coral to recover, because basically it only becomes a problem when the snails are eating the coral faster than the coral is able to recover. So we're just trying to get that number back down to a level that takes the pressure off the coral. These are tangible actions that we can take to protect the reef and allow it to have the best chance to be resilient against other threats that are not directly in our control. Scientists are still trying to figure out what causes these outbreaks, and the answer is likely that it's a multitude of factors all combining together.
4: Roger Beeden is the chief scientist at the Great Barrier Reef Marine Park Authority. Fertiliser runoff is one area under investigation.
7: We see greater survivorship of both the Drupella snails and actually the equivalent like in crown of thorn starfish when we have elevated nutrients. And so those nutrients can mean that we end up with more phytoplankton and other things, and that can actually support the larval stages of Drupella snails as well as some of the other predators like crown of thorn starfish.
4: According to Dr. Beeden,

0: The broad reach of tourism operators across the reef provides valuable information about emerging outbreaks.
1: We work really closely with the tourism industry, and it's the tourism industry that gives us the greatest insights into both where the snails are and actually when they're at problematic numbers. They go to more than 270 sites across the Great Barrier Reef, and actually in the course of the last 3.5 years, so since the back end of 2022, they've removed more than 420,000 of these Drupella snails. And obviously that's really important, because every snail you're removing is actually some coral that's actually then still growing and reproducing on the Great Barrier Reef.
2: Dr. Roger Beadon, the Chief Scientist at the Great Barrier Reef Marine Park Authority, ending that report by Grace Whiteside.
3: Nightlife with Philip Clark.
4: Calm, clear and curious.
5: Are we really getting our money's worth here? That's a lot of cash that we could divert into other experiments.
6: Yeah, some climate change experiments or making water.
3: It's how you relax.
6: We've got the mighty challenge heading your way. Someone's got to win, so hey, might as well be you.
4: Where you surprise us.
6: Well, you're off and racing here, Steve.
7: Yeah, we're going good, mate.
6: Oh, yeah.
3: Nightlife with Philip Clark.
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3: This is ABC Far North.
2: The Ellis Beach Surf Lifesaving Club has waited a long time for their very own clubhouse on the beach side of the highway, where it should be, and now the dream has come to fruition. It's certainly a long way from a club that was started back in 1957 by a group of volunteers who I understand also organised the Miss Ellis Beach Girl Contest as a forerunner to the Cairns Fun in the Sun and Coral Sea Festivals. The club has grown into a large community club. It's still growing, and over the weekend the clubhouse was officially opened and the president, Hamish Jenkins, joins me now. Hamish, good morning.
8: Good morning, Amanda.
2: How did it feel to finally open the doors on the new purpose-built surf club on the weekend?
8: Oh, it was magnificent. We had a lovely function out there on Saturday. We had lots of people involved, members of Parliament. We had Matt Smith, from member of Leichhardt, Bree James, member of Barron River. They've all been very supportive. And the membership of the club had a wonderful time celebrating a fantastic new facility.
2: Well, how many members have you got now, and how many people did you have down there on Saturday?
8: Well, we've got about 350 members. I think we had around about 300 there on Saturday. It was a good turnout. It was a lovely event. Everyone got to open the doors for the first time and see what they can expect in the future, and we do expect our membership to rise because of it.
2: Well, it's been a long time coming. There's been a lot of red tape to navigate to get the club built on the beach side of the highway. For those who don't know, what were probably the biggest challenges you were up against?
8: We're an isolated site, so we're almost like getting an approval for an island. So there's no waste water. There's nothing. We had to come up with innovative solutions to be self-contained on the site. So everything we do on the site stays on the site. We're hoping in time, one day, the council will put in a rising main back to Buchan Point, which will then allow us to have a restaurant or something of that nature to be more sustainable into the future. But as it stands at the moment, the waste and the water were definitely the biggest issues. It took us 9 years to get through the approval process from when we were given the tenure for the land.
2: Wow.
8: And that's just enormous. And we had help from SLSQ and some really, really top quality project managers to help us get through there. But it was a very difficult process.
2: My guest this morning is Ellis Beach Surf Lifesaving Club President Hamish Jenkins. Hamish, was the old clubhouse damaged in the Cyclone Jasper floods?
8: Yeah, we had quite extensive damage. Luckily, we were insured, so it did fall under insurance. But and our insurance came through for us, and they were very good. It wasn't particularly badly damaged. We had water inundation. We had a loss of business where we have a bar at the old club. It's back up anew and all replaced and operating as it should be at the moment.
2: Well, you do now have this bigger building with a lot more space for all the equipment and the growing club. It's also a lot safer for club members, especially the nippers, now not having to cross the busy road to get to the beach. So what's this new building actually going to mean

0: community. It becomes a place where we can all connect. We can sit and have a coffee. We can see the beach. We can see everyone we're trying to look after and protect from the clubhouse now. And that makes it, it makes our job so much better. And to have the three levels, or especially the two levels of government, the federal and the state, show that they are very interested in and very, they're dedicated to what we do, gives us a enormous amount of confidence and inspiration to keep going as members.
1: Well, it certainly looks amazing. I drove past it last week and I was just blown away. I didn't get long because I was driving, but I thought, wow, it looks incredible. And from what I've heard, the best view in Cairns at the moment to sit out on the deck there. What are you going to be able to do in the clubhouse? You mentioned you're not able to have a restaurant or anything yet, but are you going to be able to hold social events, I don't know, trivia nights, fundraising? You know, what sorts of things are you going to be able to do there now?
0: Yeah, we can do functions. We can have it as a function centre. We've just got to be careful because, as I said, all of our effluent and all of our water is sourced from site. So we've got to be very careful with how we treat it. But yeah, it's open for functions. We're happy for bookings for functions, for weddings, for anything like that. We can seat about 100 people in our function area. It's got facilities where we can run a kitchen. We still have about probably $200,000-$300,000 worth of equipment to go in to finish it off because it's been on the go for so long, Amanda. Inflation has deteriorated or eroded our money, so we've had to pull back and value manage the whole thing. So we're still a little bit short of where we need to be to finish the whole club off entirely. So we're still looking for funding for some furniture and some kitchen appliances and that sort of thing. But as of now, we can host things like weddings and parties in our function centre.
1: And it's open to the public to just drop in for a drink or a coffee?
0: It's not at the moment. We, like I said, we're still kitting out the kitchens. Yeah. And once that happens, we will probably have a hole-in-the-wall style cafe where you can grab something from the surfery. But that's still yet to go through and still yet to be appointed the person who's going to do it.
1: But you've got the building and that's the main thing.
0: Anyone
1: listening who is keen to join the club, what's the best way to go about it? Pop down on a weekend or should they jump on your Facebook page or the website?
0: Yeah, there's a couple of ways. The best way is through the internet. And if you search SLSQ, join a club, and go through the process and choose LS Beach as the club to join, that's meant to be the easiest way. But everyone's welcome to come and see us on the weekend. There's generally someone there most of the weekend. We will have QR codes up on the windows so people can scan and get to the right place to go and join up as a member. And we'd love to see lots of new members.
1: Well, congratulations. That is incredibly exciting. Finally opened. And thank you for making time to chat with me this morning.
0: Thanks for your interest, Amanda. Appreciate it.
1: That was Ellis Beach Surf Lifesaving Club President Hamish Jenkins there, and officially opened now down on the beach side of the very, very busy road there in Ellis Beach. Coming up after the news, we are going to be finding out a little bit about Clyde. People would know him. He is a regular in Babinda, but he's got a girlfriend and that means he may not be quite as chilled. That's coming up.

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1: If it is made with love and shared with kindness, it is like planting a little pumpkin seed, and that kindness then gets shared.
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0: In this bulletin, multiple bushfire warnings in place across Queensland. Federal Parliament urged to pass legislation to bolster Australia's social media restrictions, and search and rescue operations continuing across flood-hit areas of Nepal. ABC News. Good morning, I'm Maria Hatzakis. The Queensland Fire Department is monitoring dozens of bushfires across the state, despite easing weather conditions today. Emma Johnson reports.
1: The Warrego Highway was closed between Brisbane and Toowoomba for about 2 hours yesterday afternoon after a fire flared up at Plainlands. Locals were told to prepare to leave, but the warning was later downgraded to a stay informed advisory. About 30 people were forced to leave a campground at Sandy Creek in the Somerset region as a precaution, while crews and water bombers battled another out of control blaze. The heightened fire conditions came as parts of southeast Queensland recorded their hottest September day in 7 years yesterday, including the Brisbane CBD, which hit 34 degrees.
0: Federal Communications Minister Annika Wells is urging Parliament to pass legislation this sitting week to strengthen Australia's social media age restrictions for under 16s. Here's political reporter Lexi Junowick.
2: Labor's bill to bolster the eSafety Commissioner's information gathering powers and double maximum penalties for tech companies that breach the social media minimum age law was introduced in June. However, the bill hit a hurdle in the Senate after the Coalition and Greens referred it to an 8-week inquiry. The committee has since recommended the bill pass. Communications Minister Annika Wells is urging Parliament to pass the legislation when it goes before the Senate on Tuesday. This week, an exposure draft of the long-awaited digital duty of care is also expected to be released as Labor steps up efforts to tackle online harm.
0: Search and rescue operations are continuing across flood-hit areas of Nepal, with efforts focused on buried settlements and hydropower tunnels. Meghna Bali reports from Nepal.
3: Hundreds of workers are still believed to be trapped underground. Four people have been rescued from tunnels and homes in recent days, including a Chinese worker and a 60-year-old woman who survived for 10 days. An Australian specialist rescue team that arrived in Kathmandu on Friday is now based in hard-hit Trishuli, working with the Nepali Army. The team is using drones fitted with thermal sensors and AI technology to search for signs of life beneath debris. Heavy machinery is also being moved into blocked tunnels as the operation continues. Meghna Bali, ABC News, Kathmandu.
0: The Speaker of Iran's Parliament is warning the United States his country will inflict more pain on American targets across the region if the US dares to keep attacking it. Details from Middle East correspondent Matthew Doran.
4: Mohammed Boghair Holibaf, who also serves as the country's top negotiator in peace talks with the US, made the threat overnight following US strikes on three Iranian tankers and the two countries exchanging fire across the Persian Gulf and beyond in a dangerous escalation of their simmering conflict last week. He warned the US needed to understand the rules of the conflict had changed sooner rather than later and said the time for proportionate responses to American attacks was over. The Gulf states and Jordan have been in the firing line, copping the brunt of Iranian retaliation against US military targets every time America fires on Iran. Matthew Doran, ABC News, Jerusalem.
0: US envoys have met in Kyiv to try and revive efforts to end the war between Ukraine and Russia. This report from North America correspondent Kamen Gok.
5: Trump administration peace envoys Steve Witkoff and Jared Kushner met with Ukrainian officials to discuss terms to end the war with Russia. It was the pair's first visit to Kyiv despite multiple invitations. They visited Moscow several times to try and end the war and met with Russian leader Vladimir Putin the day prior. They're trying to revive trilateral peace talks as the war has gone on for more than 4.5 years. Ukrainian leader Volodymyr Zelensky said he was supportive of US-mediated peace talks to resume. Kamen Gok, ABC News, Washington.
0: The education body set up by the Christian Brothers to take over their schools is considering breaking away from the Catholic order. Louise Milligan has the story.
6: The prospect of a split comes after the Christian Brothers revealed in June they were running out of money and could no longer afford the cost of abuse claims. In an exclusive interview with Four Corners, Stephen Brown, who chairs the Trustees of Edmund Rice Education Australia, says the organisation is now working through its future governance.
7: This is a seminal moment for Edmund Rice Education Australia.
6: He says that within 12 to 18 months, the Christian Brothers could be out of the way or removed.
0: Qantas says a Sydney-bound plane at the centre of a flight scare remains temporarily grounded in New Zealand while engineers investigate the cause of the incident. It caused panic on board the flight on Saturday, as Jean Kennedy explains.
8: Passengers have described the fear on board the moment flames started bursting out from one side of the aircraft soon after takeoff from Queenstown. Kriti Sethi was sitting down the back of the plane.
9: And we looked out the window and we could see like fire coming out of the engine, and it happened around five times. So we could bang, bang, bang, and there was like screaming. People were like, oh my God, and it was quite scary.
8: She says the aircraft was shaking from turbulence too. The flight was diverted to Christchurch, with Qantas engineers flown over there yesterday to examine the grounded plane and identify the cause as part of an ongoing investigation.
0: Queensland Youth Detention Centre staff are walking off the job again today amid an ongoing dispute with the state governments over pay and conditions. Members of the Australian Workers Union will today take part in a 12-hour stoppage. It comes after staff walked off the job for 24 hours last Wednesday. The union says today's action marks the start of a week of rolling strikes. Now with sport, here's Chris Mitchell.
10: Penrith coach Ivan Cleary says he's proud to win the NRL's Minor Premiership Trophy after seeing his side beat West Tigers 38-10. It's the Panthers' fourth such title in just seven seasons.
11: Still, like, so cool to get a trophy, and after, you know, a long season, to be sitting at the top feels really good.
10: Brisbane has kept its hopes alive of a top two finish in the NRLW with a hard-fought 24-16 victory over St George Illawarra. Arsenal came from behind to beat their London soccer rivals Chelsea 2-1 in the English Premier League, while Everton scored in added time to rescue a 2-2 draw with Manchester United. The Australian soccer star Mary Fowler scored as Manchester City opened the new Women's Super League season with a 3-1 win over Birmingham City. Australia's national women's basketball team has won their World Cup match against Turkey by 16 points in Berlin to secure a spot in the knockout stages. And Mercedes' Kimi Antonelli took victory in the Italian Grand Prix. The Italian driver caught and passed his teammate George Russell with three laps to go to extend his championship lead to 66 points.
0: And in tennis, two-time defending champion Aryna Sabalenka has overpowered American Taylor Townsend to reach a sixth straight US Open quarterfinal. Sabalenka prevailed in straight sets 6-4, 6-3. In finance, the Australian share market is on track to open flat later this morning after Wall Street stocks closed down at the weekend. The Dow Jones Industrial Average fell 0.5%. The broad S&P 500 lost 0.4%. The tech-heavy NASDAQ dropped 0.3%. Oil is up. The global benchmark Brent crude is trading at $96.28 US a barrel. Gold is down to $4,430 US dollars an ounce. And the Australian dollar is flat. It's buying 72 US cents. Recapping the top stories in this bulletin, the Queensland Fire Department is monitoring dozens of bushfires across the state despite easing weather conditions today. Communications Minister Annika Wells is urging Federal Parliament to pass legislation this sitting week to strengthen Australia's social media age restrictions for under 16s. And search and rescue operations are continuing across flood-hit areas of Nepal, with efforts focused on buried settlements and hydropower tunnels. The weather for Queensland: very isolated showers in eastern districts south of Mackay and on the north tropical coast late in the day. Sunny elsewhere. Cairns 29 degrees, Townsville, Mackay and Bundaberg 28, Rockhampton a top of 31, Mount Isa 36 degrees. In the state southeast, mostly sunny with a chance of smoke haze this morning. Brisbane and Logan 26, Ipswich 28, the Golden Sunshine Coast 24, Toowoomba 25. Looking ahead, partly cloudy tomorrow with a chance of showers. 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
13: Good morning, I'm Amanda Cranston. I'm back with you this week. While Charlie and Juanita are away, they will be back next week. But you will have me to get you through Monday to Friday. Now, this morning we are going to be hearing about Clyde. Most people know of Clyde. Either you have seen him or we seem to get a lot of tourists visiting every single day. So it's certainly doing the rounds. He's well known in Bibinda because he likes to sun himself on the banks. I'm not talking about a human, I'm talking about a crocodile. And he's got himself a girlfriend, which means it means he's not as chilled as he normally is. And we're going to find out a little bit more about Clyde and what he's been up to. But first, let's find out what's happening weather-wise today. I managed to catch up with Shane Kennedy a little earlier, and it looks like we could be in for nice weather.
14: I think, you know, it's going to be a pretty sunny day for most of the far north. There's just a very little bit of cloud around at the along the east coast, and through the coastal waters we might get some showers popping up through the day, particularly during the afternoon and evening. Other than that, yeah, fairly good day. Looking at the temperatures today, they're also going to be warm, so 29 expected for Cairns, 29 in Mareeba, 27 for Cooktown at Ennisvale, and 25 at Atherton.
13: That was Steve Hadley there from the Weather Bureau. Looking at a top of 25 today in Atherton, 29 today in Cairns and Mareeba, and a top of 27 is the expected top today in Cardwell, Cooktown, Innisfail and Port Douglas. We're looking at a very warm 35 in Kawinyama and warm 36 in Georgetown today. Also equally warm temperatures up on the peninsula today, a top of 34 in Weipa, Palmerville and Aurukun. 33 today in Laura, 32 in Cowan. Lockhart River and Thursday Island both looking at a top of 29 degrees today. It is now 12 past 7.

0: How can you not love that song? Whitney Houston, I Want to Dance with Somebody Who Loves Me, from her second album. Whitney, released in June 1987. The album has sold over 20 million copies worldwide.
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0: Most people who live between Innisfail and Cairns will know Clyde. And thanks to social media, he's got fans right around Australia and is putting Babinda on the map. Tourists come from far and wide to catch a glimpse of Clyde the Croc sunning himself on the banks of the river off Clyde Road most days. And while it's pretty hard to stop the daily tourists, it's probably a really good time to have a chat about being croc-wise with breeding season upon us and the fact that Clyde may or may not have a girlfriend and there could be a bit of a change in behaviour. One person who is most familiar with Clyde is Jesse Crampton. He is the founder of Croc Country Cairns. He lives just around the bend from Clyde and he joins me now. Jesse, good morning.
4: Yeah, g'day. Thanks for having me.
0: Oh, look, I always love chatting with you because you get to see him most days. You are very familiar with his routine and who else is around. The big question is, does Clyde have a girlfriend?
4: Well, yes, I am quite privileged to, you know, spend a lot of time with Clyde. He's pretty much in our back doorstep here. And, yeah, I strongly suspect the rumours are true that Clyde has got a girlfriend. In fact, he's probably got a couple down in that river.
0: That's what I was going to ask. Is it just one or a few?
4: Well, when it comes to crocodiles, they're a bit promiscuous like that, so they don't partner for life or anything like that. So more than likely, Clyde would have

0: A couple girls down in that river for sure.
1: And he's a regular in that spot. He has been for quite a few years now. You can spot him most days. Is that unusual for a croc to be in the one spot for that long, for a couple of years? And do you often see other crocs try and move into his territory?
0: Well, look, it's things always shift in the crocodile world. Yes, it is true that we're seeing him favour that location. His behaviour does shift throughout the seasons, throughout the year. So in the cooler months, he really favours that nice sandbar for basking, and he's pretty territorial that spot. And then for say in the warmer months, he might cruise around and be a lot more active for food and move around in flooding waters a lot more, and you might not see him as much in the warmer months. But we usually say a spot like that's what we call site idyllic, so he's pretty much got everything he needs to require to survive in life. So a couple girls, basking bank, and a good steady supply of food, and he's not shifting from that location because why move on, you know?
1: Well, he's quite a chilled crocodile most of the time. People come down to see him. He suns himself on the bank. But with it being breeding season and a couple of female crocs around, have you noticed any change in his behaviour at all?
0: Well, we do see that shift in behaviour, particularly right now. We're in that transitional period of that seasonal change. So there's something that stimulates these crocs where their sex-based hormones start triggering off, and they get a bit more territorial. So no doubt Clyde will be competing with other males. We might not see it during the day, but at night time there'll be plenty of activity in that river that no one gets to see. So he'll be fighting with males and courting with girls, and this year when he is doing all of these activities, he will be establishing a core territory. And for people living with crocodiles in breeding season, it can be quite a dangerous time, really.
1: My guest this morning is Jesse Crampton from Croc Country Cairns. It's also then, I guess, a good time to talk about human behaviour, not just crocs, because you are seeing tourists every single day popping down to the river, and it seems unlikely you're going to be able to stop those constant stream of tourists. What's the message you want to get out to them about being croc wise, especially at this time of year?
0: Well, look, for starters, I'm much more of an animal guy than a people person, so it's hard not to be biased of the crocodile just being a crocodile in the river. But I have sort of looked at it as a positive thing. I do find it quite good that people want to see a crocodile in the wild in its own natural habitat, and he's certainly become the mascot of Bibinda pretty quickly, so that's pretty cool. But you do have to be sensible. It is a predatory animal. Do not feed him by any means, and do not push your luck. Just observe him from a distance, admire him in his glory, and just have a bit of respect for the animal, and then you'll be just fine.
1: Are you still seeing some tourists doing the wrong thing?
0: Look, we always see, whether or not you're catching people in the act or the evidence, it's pretty common for us to see fish frames in the water at the bridge, or feral pigs being dumped in there, or things like that. So certainly, negative activity still happens from people's behalf, which is pretty hard to police and hard to manage. But usually myself and a few of the other locals in the area, if we see any of that time of activity, we give people a bit of an ass kicking,
1: I'm just wondering whether, we do need to get. I know that you do have croc warning signs there. I mean, is there going to be a stage where you may need to put fencing around the area since you are getting so many tourists there on a daily basis?
0: Well, look, I have sort of thought about that, and maybe that is something that the local council or something should look at. I know in the Northern Territory, they really embrace the crocodiles, and they set up these big viewing platforms and things like that. And I know they did this up in the Mowbray, up near Port Douglas there, which is all, a bit of a hit. It is a flood-prone area, but so is a lot of places in the Northern Territory, so it can be done. Fencing and all that will work to a degree, but if someone's got intentions of doing something naughty, they're probably still going to do it,
1: Yeah. Well, I appreciate your time this morning and letting us know. As we said,

0: You know, people often say when we talk about it, it's just drawing more attention, but you're already getting the tourists there on a daily basis. So really it's coming down to just making people aware and being croc wise, and especially when it is breeding season.
1: Yeah. Now, if you look at the statistics of when crocodile attacks happen, they're in the warmer months of the year, which kicks off from now onwards, really. So it's time to, you know, just be croc-wise, be smart, and like I said, just give the animals a bit of respect they deserve.
0: Thank you so much for your time this morning, Jesse.
1: No problem. Thank you for having me.
0: That was Jesse Crampton there, founder of Croc Country Cairns. They look after problem crocs and also run CrocWise accredited training as well, about being CrocWise in the area. And, you know, have you seen him lately? I was just talking to Fiona and she said the few times she's been there, she hasn't seen him. I've been quite lucky that he is there, but we are always well away from the water. It is now coming up to 7:25.

0: Vanessa Amorosi with Shine from her debut album, The Power. The album was released in April 2000 and debuted at number one on the ARIA Albums Charts.
1: Budging on the Blind Side.
2: Teachers have got to be explained to kids that every time you buy a scratcher, you're not going to win. There are some times when you don't win. And you can have a run that obviously in time will be offset by a winning streak.
1: Roy and HG.
3: You just have to wait.
2: You just got to wait.
3: And patience.
2: Patience.
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2: That's right.
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0: Coming up after the news, every day around 8 babies are born in Australia with a heart condition. There's something we can all do to support them, and we're going to meet one family next who has had to deal with this since their little one was born. We're also going to hear about a group of motorcycle riders who are on their way across the north of the country to raise awareness of depression and suicide prevention among agricultural areas, and they're heading to Cairns. Plus, we're going to get a bit of a recap in the weather. We are looking at a beautiful day around the region. No warnings, which is fantastic. So great day to take the boat out, if you're not working, that is. And we will hear a couple of other great stories coming up. But right now, it is time for the news. It's 7:30.
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7: ABC Far North News, I'm Connor Byrne. Far North Queensland Police are investigating the death of a pedestrian in Cairns over the weekend. The 27-year-old man from Westcourt died from injuries at a crash on McLeod Street on Saturday night. Police say a grey Toyota Corolla driven by a 40-year-old man from Redlinch struck the man about 9:50 p.m. The Forensic Crash Unit is urging witnesses or anyone with information to get in touch. A jury will this morning continue deliberating in the trial of a man who is alleged to have strangled his partner while he was a medical student, Liam O'Connell reports.
8: 29-year-old Nicholas Rimmer is on trial in the Cairns District Court facing 5 assault charges and 2 counts of strangulation. The jury has heard the alleged incidents occurred between August 2022 and June 2023 on the Sunshine Coast and in Cairns while Mr. Rimmer was studying medicine. Defence lawyer Remy Kurtz told the jury the allegations were false and that Mr. Rimmer was restraining the woman who he says was having a panic attack and that Mr. Rimmer was in fact the victim of the woman's aggression. But his former partner told the court Mr. Rimmer once held her in a headlock until she lost consciousness. The jury retired on Friday afternoon to consider its verdict.
7: The Supreme Court in Cairns is today expected to hear the legal cost of an attempt to lift a suppression order protecting the identity of a high-profile Queensland man. Jay Carstens reports.
9: The high-profiled married man is alleged to have been once involved in a relationship with a Cairns woman. Police allege a subsequent former partner has been charged with attempting to extort her using this information. In May, Acting Magistrate Gelma Mioli suppressed the names of all three involved, but 4 media organisations, including the ABC, then applied to the Supreme Court to lift the gag order on the high-profile married man. Last month, Justice Jim Henry dismissed the application, saying publishing details of the threatened extortion would invoke fear in their target and could deter potential complainants in other cases.
7: A brief of evidence in a school stabbing case in the Far North has been mentioned in court. Holly Richardson reports.
10: The teenage boy, who was 15 at the time of the incident, is alleged to have stabbed another 15-year-old student, piercing his liver during a fight at the school in July. The accused was charged with 1 count of acts intended to cause grievous bodily harm and remains on bail under a 24-hour curfew. He did not appear in court. Lawyers representing the teenager told the court on Friday they expected to receive a brief of evidence by Monday and requested a 3-week adjournment. The matter will return to court later this month.
7: Tourism operators are playing a vital role in removing outbreaks of a coral-eating snail on the Great Barrier Reef. Johanna Marie has more.
11: Drapella snails are a native predator but in large numbers can wipe out entire reefs. Dozens of tour operators have been taking management action, manually removing the snails with tweezers. Lady Elliot Island environmental manager Jessica Blackmore is among among them.
12: It's quite a time-consuming process.
11: The Great Barrier Reef Marine Park Authority's Dr. Roger Beaton says operators provide valuable information.
13: It's the tourism industry that gives us the greatest insights into both where the snails are and actually when they're at problematic numbers.
11: They've culled 420,000 snails over the past 3 years.
7: A group of motorcycle riders are on their way across the north of the country to raise awareness of depression and suicide prevention in agricultural areas. The Black Dog Ride has left the Western Australian wheatbelt town of Dalwallinu, about 200 kilometres northeast of Perth, and is now in the Kimberley on its way to Cairns. Ride leader Peter Brown says the ride is focusing on helping rural and regional people.
14: Country people are different people. We're sort of people who tend to invest in ourselves more so. Our group of riders is trying to spread that word wide and just get people to know that if you're in farming, if you're in the agricultural areas, there is still people out there.
7: The New South Wales state member for Coffs Harbour says he's working to hold talks with Coles and local farmers affected by the supermarket giant's decision to stop the supply of bananas and other local produce to regional stores. Coles announced late last month it was ending its contract with local wholesaler Golden Dawn in a shift away from direct-to-store produce arrangements. The move would benefit produce from far north Queensland. New South Wales Nationals leader Gurmesh Singh says he hopes to hold a meeting between Coles and affected farmers.
15: You would hope they would try and do the right thing by local farmers in this area. I know we do have a superior product, and if we have a local industry here, why would we want to be shipping bananas from far north Queensland all the way down here into Coffs Harbour when we could have them here locally?
7: I'll have more local news at 8:30 on ABC Far North.
16: From Croydon to Cooktown, the Tablelands to the Torres Strait, this is ABC Far North.
0: Good morning, I'm Amanda Cranston. This half hour, we're going to hear about the journey that many families go on when they are dealing with heart conditions. It can be quite grueling and a very long journey. We'll hear from one family. And we're also going to hear about a very special group of motorcycle riders who are heading across the country, heading to Cairns actually, in a bid to raise awareness of depression and suicide prevention in regional and rural agricultural areas. But first, let's get a bit of a recap on the weather. I spoke with Steve Hadley a little earlier to find out what's happening around the region in our weather today.
17: You know, it's going to be a pretty sunny day for most of the far north. There's just a very little bit of cloud around at the along the east coast, and through the coastal waters we might get some showers popping up through the day, particularly during the afternoon and evening. Looking at the temperatures today, they're also going to be warm, so 29 expected for Cairns, 29 in Mareeba, 27 for Cooktown at Ennisvale, and 25 at Atherton. The main thing that we're looking at is potentially a little bit of shower activity returning. It will be hot tomorrow, probably hotter than today though, in Cairns, with 30 degrees expected tomorrow. Really just a slight chance for tomorrow, so you know, essentially it's a mostly sunny day. Could be a couple of showers, particularly up around Cooktown tomorrow and parts of the Eastern Cape, just with a bit of a trough lurking out there in the Coral Sea. But from Wednesday, I think that's when we'll start to see temperatures cooling off a bit. More showers turning up. So for Cairns on Wednesday, we're looking forward to a shower or two, just a few millimetres, a high of 29. Also, the wind's getting up, southeasterly's returning, so it will be a bit stronger, so we may have some wind warnings out from the middle of the week on the coastal waters. Today is about 10 to 15 knots, and the sea's around a metre, so yeah, pretty good conditions. Similar tomorrow around Cairns, 10 to 15 knots, and then around 15 to 20 knots starting up on Wednesday, and around the Cooktown waters, it's around 15 to 20 knots for today, tomorrow and Wednesday.
0: That was Steve Hadley there from the Bureau. I like that he said we're looking forward to a shower on Wednesday. Well, I'm not looking forward to a shower. I'm really liking this weather. We do have quite warm conditions, but it was incredibly foggy this morning heading in. Was it foggy where you are? Let me know. 0487 993 222. We're looking at a top of 25 today in Atherton, 29 in Mareeba and Cairns, and a top of 27 in Port Douglas, Innisfail, Cooktown and Cardwell today. 35 in Kawinyama, 36 in Georgetown, very warm up there, and on the peninsula with a top of 34 today in Aurukun, Weipa and Palmerville. We've got a top of 33 today in Laura. Cowan looking at a mostly sunny 32 degrees and 29 today in Lockhart River and on Thursday Island. Also, just letting you know, we have a broken down vehicle on the Karanda Range. It's about 2 kilometres from the bottom of the range heading up. It's posing a bit of a hazard, so please take care and we'll keep you posted. We will check in with the Cairns Traffic Management before 8 o'clock and we'll find out what's happening there. But if you are driving on the range, please be careful.
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0: Electric Light Orchestra with Living Thing from their album A New World Record. It was written by the band's lead singer, Jeff Lynne, and reached number 2 on the Australian charts.
1: This is Amanda Cranston on ABC Far North.
0: 2 feet and a heartbeat is all it takes. That's all you need to support children with serious heart conditions. And it's also the name of the annual fundraiser walk run by Heart Kids. Juliana O'Neill will be there with her children, and she's with me this morning to tell us all about it. Juliana, good morning.
2: Morning. How are you?
0: I'm good. Look, how did you get involved with Heart Kids? Because I understand it was through your son, Levi.
2: Yes. It wasn't a choice, actually. When we first had our first child, Levi, he was diagnosed at 3 days old with a heart condition. And that's when we were introduced to the Heart Kids family.
0: So tell us about the journey you've been on. I mean, Levi is 5 now, but it's been quite a journey.
2: Yes. Yeah. So from 3 days old, he was flown to Brisbane, where he had his first open heart surgery at 10 days old. He then ended up having 2 more open heart surgeries, and recently, only a couple of weeks ago, he had a cardiac cath as well to improve his heart condition.
0: How is that as a family? I mean, as a parent, I can only imagine what it's like going through that, but the ongoing care that you have to do and the constant hospital visits, how does that impact the family?
2: A lot, actually. When Levi was first born, I ended up spending 6 months in the QCH hospital in Brisbane. And that took a huge toll on our family. My partner was flying back and forth just to keep the bills down, and I was down there bunkering down with Levi through his care. And it's still to this day, going places and just everyday life, there's always troubles and there's always these aspects that you have to like look out for.
0: His impact, I mean, his quality of life, I know that you said that he's recently, I understand you also recently had a stent put in. What are the challenges you have as a family? I mean, there'd be a lot of things that you have to put in place for him that he's not able to do that other kids can do.
2: Yeah, Levi, he'll actually be on aspirin for the rest of his life, so he can't play any contact sport. And with a boy, it's very challenging. He has bruises all over his body because he's being a boy, he's living his life, and these are the things that we have to watch out for, that if he does have a fall, we have to make sure that he's okay. Yeah.
0: Is he in school now?
2: Not yet. He's going to start next year, and that was purely because we knew that he was going to have another surgery or the cardiac cath because he was working on almost one lung.
0: I'm guessing you'd be worried him heading to school. What sort of things do you need to put in place then when he does start school?
2: Just speaking to the teachers and stuff about what can happen and making sure that he is not having any contact sport, and if there was a bleed or if he was not feeling well, to make sure the help is there and the warning signs.
0: My guest this morning is Juliana O'Neill, who has been on quite a journey with her son Levi. Levi is not your only child. You've got a 2-year-old as well.
2: Yes.
0: And it's been a completely different experience with Cohen.
2: Yeah, definitely. I actually got to enjoy his newborn life, where Levi didn't get to enjoy at all. But it's good seeing them play together. They love each other so much, and it's good. It is. I love it.
0: Well, part of this has been a push to get a second paediatric cardiologist here in Cairns, which I understand we now have. What difference is having a second cardiologist here making for families like yours?
2: A huge difference, actually. The wait times were ginormous in the beginning of the year, and he's only just started in the first couple of weeks, and it has made a huge difference. And it also means that when, like, Dr. Ben Reeves is not in Cairns and he's doing his away work, there is a cardiologist available to see patients in the hospital instead of calling outskirts hospitals for support. The new cardiologist also will eventually be doing prenatal scans, so that also means that we won't have to go to Townsville to get these scans done, and that's a huge cost for the hospital for us to go down to Townsville to get the scans. And also a burden on the family as well.
0: Especially if it's not your first child as well and you've got other children.
2: Yes.
0: So you are looking at doing a fundraising walk, 2 feet and a heartbeat. It's such a beautiful name. tell us about the fundraiser. How did it come about? Is this the, this isn't the first year you've done it, or is it?
2: No. So Heart Kids do it every year in October. On the 25th of October, we walk along the Esplanade to raise awareness for the Heart Kids that still live today with their conditions, and also the ones that have passed. There is activities and stuff as well, but you do have to sign up. But the money that is goes towards signing up, that goes to Heart Kids for the fundraiser.
0: And do you know what that money then gets used for? And does it stay here in the region, or it goes nationally to Heart Kids?
2: It goes nationally to Heart Kids. It goes everywhere to, when I was staying in the hospital for 6 months with Levi, there was a part where we had to do home monitoring. The hospital doesn't cover that, but Heart Kids like supplied the bed and the baby bath and all the bits that I needed when I was down there. They also supply support in the hospital. And even when kids get older, when they go through their teens, and when they also go from leaving school,

0: people to getting jobs, they help them along the way, because having a heart condition is really, it's tolling, and it also is hard to get into the workforce because not everyone will cover them.
1: Yeah. You are looking at raising money. You've raised about $3,000 so far, which is incredible. What's the goal this year?
0: I think we'll aim for $5,000. I'd be more than over the moon if we could raise that much, yeah.
1: And I think that is completely doable. If anyone listening is keen to get involved and help with a fundraiser, I mean, it goes to a good cause. There are so many families that are on this journey like you have been. How do people find out the information to fundraise and get involved?
0: I have been posting on the Cairns community pages, and you can reach out to me and either I meet you in person or we can do a bank transfer and I'll write your tickets out, or on the 25th of October at the Sea Eagles lawn at 3 p.m. I'll be there if you want to come along, and I can write your tickets out there and you can show your support.
1: And so do you have a Facebook page at all?
0: No, I don't have a Facebook page. I should do one, but I haven't done one yet.
1: That is okay. It sounds like you've been quite busy.
0: Yes.
1: And we really appreciate you coming in this morning, because you did bring them in and they've been very good.
0: Yeah. Levi was dying to get on air.
1: Was he?
0: Yeah.
1: Well, look, thank you for coming in and for sharing a little bit about your journey, and hopefully people will get behind and come down 2 feet and a heartbeat on October 25.
0: Yes. Thank you. We'll see you then.
1: That was Juliana O'Neill there. Coming up next, we're going to hear about another great cause. This one is about raising awareness of depression and suicide prevention in rural and agricultural areas. I'll tell you more next.

What a great version. Treat Me Good by Bachelor Girl featuring Jessica Mowboy. It was from Tanya and James released, well, they first released it back in October 1998, and they have

0: agricultural areas. The Black Dog Ride has left the Western Australian wheat belt town of Dalwalinu, I think it's pronounced, about 200 kilometres northeast of Perth, and is now in the Kimberley on its way to Cairns. Laurie Seton, a Luma police officer, told reporter Ruby Lidler he joined the crew for their broom leg of the trip.
1: Basically, the Black Dog Ride is out there to spread the word about men's health, depression, suicide prevention. You know, we want to get the word out there that there's always help available. A lot of people, when they are depressed, think that there's no way out, there's no positives, no help. But there's a lot of helplines out there, there's a lot of help. And the first step is people just have to ask. And that's what is critical. And that's the message we're trying to get across is, you know, don't isolate yourself. Rely on your friends, on your support groups, and reach out for help.
2: And it's Black Dog Ride. So presumably, as you've kind of mentioned, you're riding somewhere. What's the importance of the motorcycle in raising awareness for this?
1: Well, the motorcycles, you know, there's a lot of camaraderie with the motorcycle groups. There's a lot of people that used to ride, and they come along, they see us, and they think, well, maybe we can jump back in and do it again. And if we, you know, we've had people who have been in a very bad place who've joined in with the Black Dog Rides or with other motorcycle clubs, and it's given them that camaraderie and that support they've needed. So, you know, even with our little group down at Narrogin, we've had one person in that group who wouldn't be here today if it wasn't for joining in with the bike club. Men tend to internalise stuff a lot more, and as such, a lot of the problems get missed. You know, you ask a bloke how he's going, he says, oh yeah, not bad. You know, it's pretty rare for a bloke to say, oh, I'm not doing well. And we're trying to get the message across that it's okay to talk. You know, it's okay to talk about things like feelings that blokes don't normally mention, you know, to talk about the problems in your life. And, you know, every one person we can get talking is hopefully one less family whose door I'll be knocking on to deliver bad news.
0: That was police officer Laurie Seton, who is part of the Black Dog Ride. Ride leader Peter Brown says the ride is focusing on helping rural and regional people.
3: Well, it's very close to my heart because, as Laurie said, we had a fella in our bike group. I'm the leader of a bike group in Narrogin, and one of our guys was in a very, very bad way, and I got lucky. I knew enough people, and yeah, we sort of dug him out of the doldrums, basically. So that sort of got me more so involved, but in that, my brother-in-law committed suicide, and that was a bit sad too. So a bit hard, you know, a bit close to my wife's chest, and which is not good. So that sort of helped me get more so involved, and I think it's a great cause. It's just not enough put out there about it, though. Everybody seems to know about it, but nobody talks about it.
2: I'm so sorry to hear
3: that. No, it
2: must be very close to the heart then, like this. What do you think are the different elements at play? I mean, I guess I would imagine Black Dog Ride is predominantly it's raising and promoting men's mental health and awareness.
3: Yeah.
2: Why is that something that falls through the gaps?
3: Well, I don't think it falls through the gaps. We're just not stuck out there enough. I suppose it's up to us as the bike riders to promote it more on our own accord. We've sort of been a bit... You get against the coastal strip, and I don't mean this wrongly at all. We get against the coastal strip, everything gets talked about. You take 10 steps out into the country areas, and people seem to... They don't forget us. It's just... Country people are different people. We're sort of people who tend to invest in ourselves more so. So what we're trying to do is our group of riders is trying to spread that word wide and just get people to know that if you're in farming, if you're in the agricultural areas, there is still people out there, and that's what we're trying to do by travelling around on our bike. It's a bit hard to miss us, you know. We're a group of bikes, and I think we're doing all right.
0: That was ride leader Peter Brown talking about the group of riders spreading men's mental health messages in the Black Dog Ride. Honk your horn if you see them on the road. It's time to quickly check in with the Cairns Traffic Management, find out

0: What's happening on the roads? Dale joins me now from Cairns Traffic Management. Dale, good morning. Oh, hang on, let me try that again. Dale, good morning.
1: Oh, good morning. Got me?
0: Yes, I've got you now. What's happening on our roads this morning?
1: The only thing to report of note is that there is a broken down vehicle on the Caranda Range. It's about 2 kilometres from the bottom of the range heading up the range. Traffic's being managed very smoothly by our traffic services teams, and we expect to get that towed very shortly. Otherwise, there's not a lot of traffic around and people should be enjoying a very cruisy run into town, into the workplace this morning.
0: Fantastic. Thank you for keeping it short and sweet before the news. You have a great day, Dale.
1: Thank you. Bye.
0: Coming up after 8:30, we have got a great story, but it is coming up to news time now. We're going to hear from Vicar and Linda Bull, who are coming to town, and we'll get a bit of a recap this morning on the new surf club that's opened. But right now, it is news time, 8 o'clock.
2: ABC News. Good morning, I'm Maria Hatzakis. Federal Communications Minister Annika Wells is urging Parliament to pass legislation this sitting week to strengthen Australia's social media age restrictions for under-16s. Here's political reporter Lexi Junowick.
3: Labor's bill to bolster the eSafety Commissioner's information gathering powers and double maximum penalties for tech companies that breach the social media minimum age law was introduced in June. However, the bill hit a hurdle in the Senate after the Coalition and Greens referred it to an 8-week inquiry. The committee has since recommended the bill pass. Communications Minister Annika Wells is urging Parliament to pass the legislation when it goes before the Senate on Tuesday. This week, an exposure draft of the long-awaited digital duty of care is also expected to be released as Labor steps up efforts to tackle online harm.
2: One Nation is promising to allow Australians to take home part of their superannuation to help with cost of living pressures. Under the minor party's proposal, people would be able to carve off a quarter of their compulsory 12% super payments for up to 3 years if they pay rent or have a mortgage. It's unclear if someone would have to prove hardship before getting the funds. One Nation MP Barnaby Joyce has told Channel 7 the policies about giving Australians their own money.
4: Well, what we're seeing in the cost of living crisis, we say one of the worst things that could happen in regards to your future security is if you are without a house, the house that you own, or you're forced out of your house.
2: Queensland emergency crews remain on alert despite easing bushfire conditions. Firefighters battled dozens of blazes at the weekend, including one at Plainland west of Brisbane, which forced the closure of the Warrego Highway for about 2 hours yesterday afternoon. Another fire at Sandy Creek in the Somerset region prompted about 30 people to leave a nearby campground as a precaution. Local Acting Deputy Chief Officer Joel Gordon says crews are focused on keeping the fires contained ahead of what's expected to be a busy fire season.
5: The threat has eased with the changing conditions, but it certainly hasn't passed. And until we see significant rainfall across southeast Queensland, the bushfire threat will remain, and we're likely to see in the weeks ahead the sort of the peak and trough that we see.
2: A Queensland grazier will today be sentenced for the murder of three of his neighbours and the attempted murder of another at Bogie near Bowen in 2022. This report from Chloe Shimicki.
6: The jury in the Supreme Court trial in Townsville found 63-year-old Darryl Valroy Young guilty of the shooting murder of Mervyn and Marie Schwartz and her son Graham Ty and the attempted murder of her other son Ross Ty. Young called the victims to the gate of his property Shannonvale Station on August 4, 2022 to confront them about missing cattle. He shot dead Mervyn, Marie and Graham while Ross, who was also shot, escaped, raising the alarm. Young claimed he was never at the scene, but on Friday, the jury returned a unanimous guilty verdict on the three murders and a majority guilty verdict for attempted murder. He'll be sentenced this afternoon.
2: New research has found the cost to play community-level sport in Australia is far higher than previously thought. Ellie Wilcox has the story.
7: The cost of sports study commissioned by the Australian Sports

0: Commission found the average total annual cost to participate in community sport was almost $4,600 for children and nearly $2,900 for adults each year. Lead researcher Professor Rochelle Imey says the study went beyond registration fees.
1: It's not just the uniform, the registration and the equipment, it's the family's commitments to travel.
0: The research found individual sports were more expensive than team sports, and overall costs were similar between regional and metropolitan areas.
2: Briefly in basketball, Australia's women's team has won its World Cup match against Turkey by 16 points in Berlin. The 87-71 victory secures the Opals a place in the knockout stages of the tournament. The weather for Queensland, very isolated showers in eastern districts south of Mackay and on the north tropical coast. Sunny elsewhere, Cairns 29, Townsville, Mackay and Bundaberg a top of 28 degrees, Rockhampton 31, Mount Tizer 36. In the southeast, mostly sunny. Brisbane 26.
3: Good morning, welcome to AM. I'm Rachel Mealy, coming to you from the lands of the Turrbal and Yuggera people in Brisbane. On today's program, shockwaves across Europe as Germany's far-right party takes the lead in a state election. Its anti-immigration policies resonating with voters.
4: It is seismic, incredibly important, obviously not just for this small region that has voted, but for Germany and for Europe.
3: And the scandal-plagued Christian Brothers on the cusp of being permanently kicked out of the schools their order founded. The federal government's push for social media platforms to do more to keep Australians safe online will ramp up this week, with draft laws for a digital duty of care set to be unveiled. The Communications Minister, Annika Wells, says the policy intent is clear. Australians want choice and for basic safety standards to be maintained.
5: We want to ask big tech and ensure that big tech identifies risks on their platform. We want to make big tech mitigate against those risks on their platform. And if they don't, we want them to face really significant penalties.
3: But the proposal to give users greater choice over what they see in their feeds is already facing pushback, with the opposition voicing censorship concerns as the Greens call for Labor to go further to hold big tech companies to account. Here's political reporter Lexi Junewick.
6: Social media algorithms decide what you see when you scroll. But amid growing concern they're feeding content that's causing real-world harm, the government is moving to force social media companies to give Australians greater choice. It's due to release draft legislation for a digital duty of care this week.
7: I think it's a strong move by the government.
6: Dr. Joanne Orlando is a leading digital wellbeing researcher.
7: Algorithms are at the core of all the issues that we're having with social media.
6: It's understood that while the government wants to make it the law for big tech to give users the choice of what they see in their feeds, whether an opt-in or opt-out mechanism is used for algorithms will be up to the platforms. Dr. Orlando, an associate professor at Western Sydney University, says the choice to opt-in to a personalised feed is the safer option.
7: So that means everyone would, by default, get what they are called like a generic feed. That's what Meta have called it in their most recent court case over in the States. So it's still not going to be 100% perfect and safe, because they're still collecting a lot of data about us from all the third-party apps.
6: Under Labor's proposal, tech companies would be responsible for minimising and preventing harm on their platforms, or face hefty fines of up to $100 million if they don't. The opposition is yet to land on a position on the plan.
8: Well, firstly, I'd like to see the detail of what the government is proposing.
6: Liberal frontbencher John O'Dunham believes more needs to be done to tackle algorithms, but he and others in the coalition, including opposition leader Angus Taylor, are concerned Labor's proposal could threaten freedom of speech.
8: Back when we did deal with the hate laws in the parliament, there was that very difficult task of balancing free speech with, of course, the need to protect community from insidious and terrible activities that take place online. So, one, we want to see the detail and make sure that we can get that balance right.
6: As the government denies it's looking to censor the internet, the Greens are pushing for a commitment to an opt-in model for algorithms, as advocated for by Teach Us Consent Chief Executive Chanel Contos. Sarah Hanson-Young is the minor party's communications spokesperson.
9: If there was a genuine opt-in on algorithms, it would give the choice back to the individual. This is actually about freedom.
6: The government's push to hold social media companies to account will be a key theme this sitting fortnight, with Communications Minister Annika Wells also urging Parliament to pass a bill to strengthen Australia's social media age restrictions for under-16s. The legislation, which includes bolstering the eSafety Commissioner's information-gathering powers, hit a hurdle in the Senate in July after the Coalition and Greens referred it to an 8-week inquiry. The committee has since recommended the bill pass.
2: Lexi Junowick reporting. For more on this, I spoke earlier with Chanel Contos, who is the founder and chief executive of advocacy group Teachers Consent, the organisation that launched the Fix Our Feeds campaign. Chanel Contos, how important is it to get this right?
10: I think it's really important that we go in strong from the beginning and bring an opt-in into this legislation instead of having to update it and reform it 18 months from now. And opt-in is important for a few reasons. First of all, it gives individuals the option to actually give affirmative consent to entering a recommendation system and to being able to be fed this sort of content. It could be a really great parental control for parents to use to provide a softer landing onto social media for young people. And we also know that the sudden onboarding onto misogyny happens within minutes of signing up to the application. So that we want to prevent that highway on, not just provide an off-ramp once they're already on it.
2: What do you think we risk with young men and what they're being fed in their algorithms if we don't act?
10: If we don't act, we're just going to have a continuous version and probably more sophisticated over time of this recommendation content targeted at young boys and men that by default is engineered to promote content that is outrageous or invokes strong emotions like fear or insecurity or desire. And it's basically contributing to a quite sophisticated profit model where these insecurities and emotions of young boys and men are being taken by a select few through their content, and they're making money off promoting these ideologies.
2: What would you say if the week ahead saw political negotiations settling for an opt-out solution for social media algorithms? Would that be good enough?
10: I think we just need to use this opportunity to go all the way. Instead of having this debate later, I think that Australia has been world leading in online safety, and a lot of countries look to Australia for their legislation and for what's possible and what can be done. So we should go for best practice. We don't want to half do it.
2: Some opposition parties are using the term censorship in terms of this debate. What's your response to that?
10: I'm so glad you brought that up, because this opt-in policy actually promotes free speech and freedom of access to information, because I think what we can forget is that the algorithm actually censors and promotes what it wants, and we have very little control and understanding over what it does at different times, and tech billionaires get to choose what words or topics are propagated or that are censored. Whereas an opt-in option, it's about choice. So if you choose to have your algorithm, you can have it as it is and as the tech bros want it to be. But if you choose to not have an algorithm, then you'll see content from accounts you follow. But that means that you'll actually see content from accounts you follow, because I'm sure anyone who uses social media can relate to knowing that they miss a lot of things because they're being fed recommendation content instead of the people or the topics or the companies that they're intentionally following.
2: Chanel Contos, thanks for joining AM.
10: Thank you for having me.
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3: Germany's far-right party, Alternative for Deutschland, or the AfD, is on the cusp of an historic electoral victory which could cause a political upheaval across Europe. The party has surged into first place in state elections in Saxony-Anhalt, voters responding positively to its anti-immigration policies. Europe correspondent Elias Kluwer joined me earlier. Elias, why is this result so significant?
11: Well, this has wide-reaching political ramifications in Germany. So it looks like AfD, the Alternative for Deutschland, is on track

0: win this state election in Saxony-Anhalt in the east of Germany in a landslide. Exit polls show they'll get about 44% of the vote, but that's probably not enough for them to govern in their own right. It looks like they'll fall about 2 to 3 seats short of a full majority. So this is where things get interesting. In Germany at the moment, there's what's called the firewall policy. The major parties have established this, and it's basically them saying, we will refuse to govern in a coalition with the AfD, the far-right party, the AfD. Now, the AfD is banking on defections from the main centre-right party, the Christian Democratic Union, the CDU. The CDU is run nationally by Germany's Chancellor Friedrich Merz, who is growing increasingly unpopular. And if there is a breach or the firewall just falls apart, his leadership is in serious jeopardy. This is also significant, Rachel, though, for the historical context, because it's the first time a far-right party has won a major election in Germany since the end of World War II.
1: And Elias, tell us about the AfD. Who are they and what are some of their policies?
0: They are unashamedly far right of the political spectrum, Rachel. Some of their policies include a mass deportation program of migrants. They've also proposed segregating classrooms on immigration status and learning needs. They have dismissed climate science. They want to roll back LGBTQ rights. They are also Eurosceptics, so there's talk of them introducing a referendum, if they're elected nationally, to exit the EU. Look, at this stage, they could potentially walk away from governing, even though they'll win in a landslide. But what is clear here, Rachel, is that Germany's political landscape is changing, and the far right is well and truly on the rise.
1: Elias Kluwer there. For more on this result, here's John Kampfner, who's a Berlin-based author and journalist.
2: It is seismic. It is incredibly important, obviously not just for this small region that has voted, but for Germany and for Europe and for liberal democracy overall in the world. I mean, it shows that a party of the far right, and the AfD in Germany is very, very right-wing, more than other equivalents in Europe, supported by the Trump administration, supported by the Kremlin, can absolutely dominate the election campaign. And its result is goes further than even the most optimistic AfD supporters were hoping for.
1: Some of Australia's leading legal minds believe there's a significant prospect of the High Court overturning the federal government's recent ban on the nation's most high-profile neo-Nazi group. A victory in the nation's highest court for White Australia, also known as the National Socialist Network, could be embarrassing for Prime Minister Anthony Albanese. It would also pave the way for the white supremacist group to form its planned political party in a blaze of publicity. Lucy Carter reports.
3: You will not replace us!
4: The sound of white supremacists chanting at a far-right free speech rally in central Melbourne on August 30. Many are furious at the federal government's crackdown on hate speech and its ban on the neo-Nazi group White Australia. That group, which claims it was about to launch a political party, is now heading to the High Court. Constitutional law expert Anne Toomey says it's a fight the government may not win.
5: A lot of those laws were rushed through, and this one in particular, I don't think it had sufficient scrutiny.
4: Professor Toomey says the hate speech laws introduced in the wake of last year's Bondi Beach terror attack are vague, and she believes the High Court will ask the question if the laws are good for Australia in the long term.
5: If you get beyond looking at the particular plaintiff, which many people would find abhorrent, if you move beyond that and you look at, well, what does this legislation do? And if it's on the books and if it's held to be constitutionally valid, how could that be used in the future against all sorts of different groups?
4: Fellow constitutional law expert Professor Anthony Gray agrees.
6: It's easy to defend freedom of speech for people whose views are what we call reasonable or views with which we agree. It becomes challenging when we're dealing with an organisation or with people who express views with which we may disagree.
4: Professor Toomey says there is relevant

0: Legal precedent from when the federal government attempted to ban the Communist Party in the 1950s.
1: It is possible, and it has happened before, to the extent that the Menzies government did find its legislation was found to be constitutionally invalid by the High Court.
0: New South Wales Labor MP Stephen Lawrence has publicly criticised the hate speech laws and is worried White Australia leader Thomas Sewell is about to get more undeserved publicity.
2: Imagine the optics. Thomas Sewell launching the White Australia Party on the steps of the High Court after having a big win there, where we would be handing these people a political gift.
0: A spokesman for the Home Affairs Minister, Tony Burke, said he was not able to provide any comment while the case was ongoing. The High Court will hear the matter tomorrow and Wednesday, with judgment expected at a later date.
3: Lucy Carter reporting. The chair of the body set up by the Christian Brothers to run its school has indicated it is considering permanently breaking away from the Catholic order that's been plagued by abuse claims for decades. The trustees of Edmund Rice Education Australia also say the Christian Brothers asked the school's body for money to help support elderly brothers without telling them that could include 8 convicted pedophiles. Four Corners' Louise Milligan has this exclusive report.
4: In the Victorian Goldfields regional city of Ballarat, Detective Sergeant Kevin Carson saw the impacts of Christian Brothers crimes again and again. He carries with him the sadness of premature deaths and suicides of people who were educated by the Catholic order.
5: Tell me what it's like to have to break the news to mothers of sons who have suicided because of abuse by the Christian Brothers.
6: Yeah, it's one of the saddest things that a policeman can do.
4: The former detective has been horrified by the Christian Brothers' recent conduct after they announced in June they were facing insolvency, leaving survivors stranded. 1 month after court proceedings against the Christian Brothers were put on hold, the trustees of Edmund Rice Education Australia, which took over the brothers' schools, agreed to step in as defendant in child abuse litigation against the order. Stephen Brown is the chair of the trustees and he's being interviewed for the first time.
7: I'm here to say clearly to the victim survivors and their support people, we are going to be working with them.
4: While the trustees say they will take responsibility for the claims, Four Corners can reveal that the relationship between the two bodies has become fractured. The brothers told the New South Wales Supreme Court that they had met with the trustees and other Catholic entities earlier this year to tell them they were facing insolvency and ask for financial support. But Stephen Brown says the first time he found out about the true financial picture was 3.5 months later.
7: I would certainly remember that. I do not recall that matter being prosecuted in terms of insolvency.
4: Stephen Brown says the only thing he recalls the Christian Brothers asking for was $1.5 million to help support the living costs of elderly brothers. He says they did not tell him the order was also paying for the living costs of 8 brothers in the community who are convicted pedophiles.
5: To ask Australian taxpayers and fee-paying parents to pay for the living of convicted pedophiles, how would you characterise that request?
7: We will not be seeing any of that money being supportive of Christian Brothers who are pedophiles.
4: The relationship between the two bodies has become so strained that the trustees now tell Four Corners they are looking at breaking away from the brothers altogether.
7: Over the next 12, 18 months, the province of Christian Brothers in Australia will be out of the way or removed.
4: The Christian Brothers did not address this in their response to Four Corners. Their statement said,
8: "No taxpayer funds or school fees paid by parents will be used for the future care and living needs of any Christian Brothers."
3: Louise Milligan reporting there, and you can watch her full story tonight at 8:30 on ABC TV or anytime on iView. And if you're in an abusive situation or know someone who is, call 1-800-RESPECT. That's 1-800-737-732. In Lebanon, Israeli strikes killed at least 7 people on Sunday in retaliation for what the military says were Hezbollah drone attacks fired at Israeli soldiers. Despite a US-brokered ceasefire with the Lebanese government, the Israeli military is still operating in southern Lebanon, where attacks have continued since the agreement in June this year. Middle East correspondent Caitlin Kelly reports.
5: A body wrapped in a blue blanket is pulled through the rubble as men search among the wreckage of another Israeli strike in southern Lebanon. Smoke billows in the valley below the town of Arab Salim after Israeli attacks on Sunday killed at least two women and injured six in an area outside the Israeli-occupied security zone. Abbas Hedar stands in the ruins of his brother's home. The Israeli military said it issued an evacuation warning to the area around a building they claimed was used by Hezbollah. Abbas says his brother lives abroad and the house was still under construction.
9: May God have mercy on those who died in Arab Salim, martyrs who have nothing to do with anything. This is a civilian's home, whose owner is not here, so there is definitely nothing inside.
5: In total, across southern Lebanon, at least seven people were killed and 20 injured on Sunday, according to the Lebanese Health Ministry. In strikes, the IDF said were retaliation for drones fired by Hezbollah at Israeli soldiers operating inside Lebanon. The Israeli military called it a blatant violation by the militant group, without reporting any casualties as a result of the incident. Earlier this year, the US brokered a ceasefire between the Israeli and Lebanese governments, but Hezbollah was not part of those negotiations, and the Israeli military continues to hold and occupy territory in southern Lebanon. In the town of Nabatieh al-Faqwa, two people were killed and two injured, and the out-of-service Gandour hospital destroyed, where the IDF claimed a Hezbollah command centre had been established. In the nearby city of Nabatieh, often described as a Hezbollah stronghold, Mayor Abbas Fakhr al-Din expressed outrage, describing damage to the government buildings.
10: This is a crime in every sense of the word. The Lebanese state must take action and, at the very least, defend its institutions.
5: Lebanese President Joseph Aoun condemned the strikes, branding Sunday's events a dangerous escalation. More than 4,000 people have been killed by Israeli strikes since the 2nd of March, when Hezbollah fired at Israel in support of Iran. This is Caitlin Kelly in Jerusalem, reporting for AM.
3: Parents of young people who've taken their own lives and Australia's top mental health experts say states and territories need to lift their game in suicide prevention services. They point to crisis support services being unavailable, a disconnect between the public and private systems, and the traumatising effect of putting young people in adult psychiatric facilities without family involvement. Catherine Gregory reports.
11: Sydney mother Sophie Reed Hamilton says the hardest thing about her 18-year-old son's mental illness was seeing him pushed into an adult psychiatric service.
12: Adult services are just not suitable for young people, let alone adolescents, and in some cases they can actually make things worse.
11: Her son died by suicide at 19 years old in late 2024, and she feels he was failed by the state's mental health system, particularly crisis care support.
12: The service landscape was so fragmented, and when we needed the right help, it just wasn't there.
11: She's part of a group called Parents for Crisis Care Reform, a non-partisan parent-led advocacy group working to improve crisis support for young people. Ahead of the upcoming New South Wales election, the group is calling for the next government to invest in a six-point reform package for the sector. The big one, recognising the age of 12 to 25 as a specific youth cohort that has dedicated youth crisis responses.
12: This includes mobile support, hospital in the home. Third, we need safe alternatives to emergency departments. Fourth, we need youth-specific inpatient units for 12 to 25-year-olds that are staffed by specialists.
11: The group also wants coordinated care between different types of services and between the public and private psychiatric systems, as well as including families in the patient's treatment. The Commonwealth recently invested in services such as Headspace and some youth specialist centres, but both Sophie Reed Hamilton and other experts say there are gaps at a state level.
13: Sadly, state governments have been asleep at the wheel, and as a result, we've seen, you know, a lot of tragedies, preventable deaths.
11: Professor Patrick McGorry heads up Youth Mental Health Service Origin.
13: So the state government should really be developing immediately widespread hospital in the home teams for young people so that young people can be treated not in emergency departments or acute units, which can be very traumatising.
11: Patrick McGorry backs the campaign's reform, saying suicide is the biggest cause of preventable death among young people. And with the upcoming elections in New South Wales and Victoria, he says those governments must commit to acute mental health care.
13: You have some obsolete adolescent units around the place, which only go up to 18. And the coverage really needs to go up to age 25, like the federal government has recognised even 20 years ago.
11: In a statement, the New South Wales Minister for Mental Health, Rose Jackson, said her government has recently bolstered investment in mental health by 20%, the bulk for community-based services such as Kids Helpline and contributing to the Commonwealth's Youth Community Living Support Services. While the Victorian government spokesperson said its state leads the way with mental health, but it's still investing in services.
3: Catherine Gregory reporting. In finance, oil is up. The global benchmark Brent crude is trading at $96.28 US a barrel. Gold is down at $4,429 US dollars an ounce. And the dollar is stronger. It's buying 72 US cents. That's AM. I'm Rachel Mealy. It's 8:30.
14: From Croydon to Cooktown, the Tablelands to the Torres Strait. 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
15: Good morning, I'm Amanda Cranston. This half hour, well, we are going to hear from a couple of the most recognisable and powerful voices in the Australian music industry. After 40 years in the business, Vika and Linda Bull are finding their own voice, and we'll hear from them this morning. But first, let's hear from Connor Byrne about what's making local news this morning. Good morning, Connor.
16: Hello, Amanda. Making news in the far north and beyond. Far North Queensland Police are investigating the death of a 27-year-old pedestrian from Westcourt who died on McLeod Street on Saturday night. Police say a grey Toyota Corolla, driven by a 40-year-old man from Redlinch, struck the man about 10 to 10pm Saturday night. The Forensic Crash Unit is urging witnesses or anyone with information to get in touch. 10 new auxiliary firefighters have graduated into service in the far north. The officers will be posted to stations at Cairns South, Dimbula, El Arish, Gordonvale, Port Douglas, Thursday Island and Yungaburrah. Their 10-day training programme in Cairns included bushfire response, road crash rescue, electrical safety and the maintenance of operational equipment. And apart from fires and crashes, Queensland Fire and Rescue says they will be called upon to assist in emergencies, including natural disasters. The Supreme Court in Cairns is today expected to hear the legal cost of an attempt to lift a suppression order protecting the identity of a high-profile Queensland married man in a local extortion case. Four media organisations, including the ABC, applied to the Supreme Court to lift a gag order on the high-profile married man imposed in May. Last month, Justice Jim Henry dismissed the application, saying publishing details of the threatened extortion would invoke fear in their target and could deter potential complainants in other cases. And Amanda, let's go to Hungary, the country, not the feeling. Congratulations to Robert Nagy and Laszlo Kiss, who trumped 18 other competing teams to win the Hungarian Association of Cemetery Maintainers and Operators in the annual grave digging contest. Their winning time was 1 hour 21 minutes digging to specifications of a grave 1.6 metres deep, 2 metres long and 800 millimetres wide, and they pocketed the value of just under 900 Aussie dollars for the privilege, and that was in Hungarian forints.
15: So what did they actually do?
16: They dug a grave. The annual grave digging competition.
15: Wow.
16: Yeah. And in that tough, hard summer soil in Hungary.
15: What a fascinating competition.
16: Yeah, well, they say the idea is to showcase grave digging trade and its skills, which someone's got to do it, and to shake off death-related taboos. And the winners, Robert, he said, speed is the main thing, not beauty. When you have to dig a grave for a funeral, though, you have to be very careful about the exact dimensions, and you have to make sure that it is beautifully carved.
15: So they wouldn't use machinery these days. It's still done by hand.
16: Well, and it turns out in this part of northern Hungary, they do it by hand. And a pub I used to go to in Ireland, in Dublin, was called the Gravediggers. It was right beside the cemetery. and that was where the gravediggers used to go for their lunch.
15: Wow.
16: With their shovels parked outside the door.
15: I actually love that story. Hmm. How was Father's Day yesterday?
16: Yes, we had a Father's Day weekend.
15: Beautiful.
16: We started...
15: Celebrated you all weekend.
16: A celebration of me. On Friday, we went out to Fitzroy and then we went alleged whale watching. Didn't see any whales.
15: Oh, I haven't seen any yet either.
16: 2 hours cruising around the Coral Sea and not a sight, not a splash. And then Sunday, myself and the kids, we drove up to Lake Tinaroo and went for a sail across the lake. Got an ice cream, went to the playground and sailed back and then drove back down the mountain.
15: Oh, sounds great.
16: So had a nice day with the kids.
15: Well, that sounds nice, having a whole weekend to celebrate you.
16: And I got lots of lovely gifts from the PNC stall that was in school last week, including some very suspect, I'd call them lineup police sketches.
15: I saw that. You posted that. Was that when your son did?
16: My son did that. That was his picture of me.
15: You'll have to frame it.
16: I don't want to draw too much attention to it because when people laugh at it, he gets a bit offended because in his mind, that is
15: a
16: true portrait of what I look like.
15: Oh, it totally looked like you, Connor. It was great. Thank you.
16: Thank you, Amanda.
15: You have a good day. We are going to be hearing from Vicar and Linda Bull next.
17: I think, you know.
15: Let's just get a quick recap on the weather. And I've had a bit of a chat this morning with Steve Hadley to find out, are we in for another beautiful day? Well, it seems we might.
17: I think, you know, it's going to be a pretty sunny day for most of the far north. There's just a very little bit of cloud around along the east coast, and through the coastal waters we might get some showers popping up through the day, particularly during the afternoon and evening. Other than that, yeah, fairly good day. Looking at the temperatures today, they're also going to be warm, so 29 expected for Cairns, 29 in Mareeba, 27 for Cooktown at Ennisfail, and 25 at Atherton.
15: That's right. 25 today in Atherton. A bit of fog around this morning. Quite warm. 27 in Cardwell, Cooktown, Innisfail and Port Douglas today. And as Steve said, 29 in Mareeba and Cairns. We're looking at 35 in Kawanyama, 36 in Georgetown, 34 today in Aurukun, Palmerville and Weeper. Cohen going for a top of 32, Laura an expected top of 33 and 29 today on Thursday Island and Lockhart River.

0: Skyhook's Ego Is Not a Dirty Word from their album of the same name, released in July 1975. Wow. The album went to number one on the Australian charts from 1975 for 16 weeks.
1: This is Amanda Cranston on ABC Far North.
0: They're a dynamic musical force with a vocal power and presence that commands attention no matter what stage they're on. After bursting onto the Australian music scene as the backing vocalists with the Black Sorrows 4 decades ago, Vicar and Linda Bull have collaborated with some of the biggest names in the business. With the release of their 9th studio album, Where Do You Come From?, the talented sisters say they are finally finding their own voice.

0: Well, we were born in Melbourne, Australia, a Tongan mother and an Australian father. And our mother came out to Australia in 1959 during the White Australia policy to study nursing, was given permission by the government to, I think it was the Colombo plan she came on, and went to Bendigo Base Hospital, studied nursing, met Dad, got married.
1: 3 months later.
0: 3 months later, yeah, it was a very brief romance. But they're still together. Mum's 92, Dad's 91. And they're still happily married and living on a beautiful island here in Victoria. And that's where we come from, two wonderful parents.
1: We had quite a wholesome upbringing. It was a very sheltered, multicultural upbringing, though. Cool during the week, and then on weekends we'd hang out with the Tongans. So there was a really rich kind of cultural heritage that we were being taught, but I guess because we are mixed heritage, so people were always asking us, where do you come from, where do you come from, where do you really come from, when they weren't satisfied with the answer that we were Australian. Vika was teased from a very early age at school. Her first nickname was Coke, and so that childhood memory sparked the idea for the song.
2: Are there scars that remain today?
0: I think so, Charlie, because, you know, it happened in the playground. You just want to make friends and you're getting teased for the colour of your skin. So it's something that stays with you all your life.
1: It's quite a common thing we found out by talking to our audiences.
0: Yeah, everyone gets teased, don't they? Get picked on for something. Kids are horrible. But it makes you tough, I guess. But, you know, luckily Mum and Dad sat us down and explained what was going on and were very supportive. And the memory was triggered years later, sort of things that were happening on the news about people being displaced, and it sort of brought back that memory of the schoolyard.

0: How does it feel now, all of these years later, only recently inducted into the Hall of Fame, from the playground being teased to now literally standing on the top of the shoulders of some giants in the Australian recording industry?
1: It's pretty gratifying, I have to say. It's a good feeling doing it together, and we've stuck together through thick and thin pretty much, Charlie, and it's a really lovely feeling to know that the work that you put in and the service that you put towards your craft, and also to, you know, we do a lot of work behind the scenes too with trying to support younger musicians, I guess, encourage them, that means something.
0: Collaboration has been at the heart of everything that you have achieved together.
2: Yes.
0: And that continues with this latest album. But I can't think of too many performing artists who have carved out such a niche for themselves where you've shared the stage but then also been able to achieve such success in your own right.
2: It is a marriage, you know, give and take, I guess. It's really difficult. I mean, we've had some tough times, but we've managed to get through that, you know.
1: I think it's endurance, yeah.
2: Yeah.
1: I think you're right, Charlie. Thank you for saying. I mean, we're lucky because we're quite broad. We can sing back people up, but we can also lead.
2: Yeah.
1: And we enjoy that. And I think that scope of work, that diverse skill set, is the reason why we're still here, because we're not bored.
2: I guess so, yeah. And having that harmony, that sibling harmony, we've got our sound, and I think that's our strength. You know, we're better together than we are apart.

0: In our musical time, I think at the moment, I'm quite happy with where we are. It's sort of taken a long time, but we've finally, I feel, I can't speak for Linda, but finally in charge.
1: Yeah. I agree.
0: We've got a great band, wonderful musicians. I guess a lot more confident now than maybe in the past of what we want to do musically. So very content at the moment.
1: Yeah, Charlie, I agree with Vic 100%. I think we know what we're capable of more than we were before, 3 years of trial and error. So when we walk out there and we sing, we know, we trust our skills. You know, we know we're not going to, well, we pray that also, you know, when we work together, it's something that's really kind of otherworldly in a way. That's what I like. That's when I'm happiest, when we hit that sweet spot.
2: The Sisters of Soul and Gospel, Vika and Linda Bull, are your guests on ABC Far North Breakfast ahead of a tour where they are going to be sharing new music with you. And we're talking about the genesis for that, the ninth studio album, Where Do You Come From? When you put together your ninth studio album, does it get easier or harder?
1: Every record's different. I think it's getting harder and
0: harder. Yeah.
1: Vika and I, although it's easier because we're writing more. In the past, we would just gather songs and it took a long time to do that. But the writing process is harder but more gratifying. You have to have your voice. I think that's what we're realising more and more.
0: It's great to be able to sing our own songs and finally to have found the confidence to do that. I mean, we've had a lot of knocks and while they've been really hard, it's good that we've been able to get back up and try again. I think that's what you've got to do in this industry, be prepared to be constantly
1: criticised.
0: Yeah. So and you just got to go, yeah, whatever, I'm just going to do what I want to do. You know, I'm going to try this out. If it doesn't work, so what? I'll do something else, you know. So I think with this album we were very nervous because we've co-written a lot of the songs. But it's like, we've got to give it a go, at least before we die. You know, we're 60 now. It's like, let's just put it out there and see what people think.
1: They seem to like it.
0: Yeah, they do.
2: Well, debuting at number one on the Oz Arts Artist Album Chart.
1: It's a really good feeling. It's our second number one, actually. And I never really thought that that would happen after we turned 50 because, you know, everyone always says when you're, you know, aging out, they will use that term, especially as females in this industry. I don't know why they don't use it for men.
0: Yeah.
1: But, you know, we haven't stuck to that. We just kind of seem to feel stronger when we're older and better. It's just a good feeling.

You can catch Vika and Linda live at the Tanks on Friday, September 18. There's a very good chance the show will sell out, so if you'd like to see them, I'd get a crack on and get your tickets sooner rather than later. That was them having a chat with Charlie McKillop. And here's another one from them. My heart is in the wrong place.

0: Budging on the Blind Side.
1: If we truly are a sporting nation, then we need a section in the census about our sporting interests and affiliations.
2: Why is this?
0: Ryan HG.
2: Surely a write-in campaign would draw the attention of organisers to the need for these questions. And maybe you mark it up yourself.
1: Or just up the top of it. You know, I love Manly. Foz is doing a great job.
2: And I get all my rugby league from Budging on the
1: Blind
2: Side.
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4: It's been a long time coming, but the new Ellis Beach Surf Lifesaving Club is open.

0: training. But the other part of it is it becomes a hub for the community. It becomes a place where we can all connect. We can sit and have a coffee. We can see the beach. We can see everyone we're trying to look after and protect from the clubhouse now. And that makes it, it makes our job so much better. And to have the three levels, especially the two levels of government, the federal and the state, show that they are very interested in and very they're dedicated to what we do, gives us an enormous amount of confidence and inspiration to keep going as members. We still have about probably $200,000-$300,000 worth of equipment to go in to finish it off because it's been on the go for so long, Amanda. Inflation has deteriorated or eroded our money, so we've had to pull back and value manage the whole thing. So we're still a little bit short of where we need to be to finish the whole club off entirely. So we're still looking for funding for some furniture and for and some kitchen appliances and that sort of thing. But as of now, we can host things like weddings and parties in our function centre.
1: But you've got the building and that's the main thing. Anyone listening who is keen to join the club, what's the best way to go about it? Pop down on a weekend or should they jump on your Facebook page?
0: Yeah, there's a couple of ways. The best way is through the internet. And if you search SLSQ, join a club, and go through the process and choose Alice Beach as the club to join, that's meant to be the easiest way. But everyone's welcome to come and see us on the weekend. There's generally someone there most of the weekend. We will have QR codes up on the windows so people can scan and get to the right place to go and join up as a member. And we'd love to see lots of new members.
1: That was Club President Hamish Jenkins there. And a big congratulations to the club on finally officially opening the building on the weekend right there on the beach, which we have seen looks like one of the best views in Cairns.

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0: We're looking at beautiful conditions around the region today. No warnings in place for all of Queensland. It is beautiful out on the water. If you are having a day off and want to take the boat out, we're looking at mid to high 20s throughout Cairns and the Tablelands today. 35 in Kawinyama, 36 in Georgetown, and

0: mid to high, oh, about mid-30s if you're up on the peninsula. Thank you to Fiona Sewell for producing this morning. We will be back tomorrow morning. We'll have another Pick the Hit and a load of great stories. Right now it's news time, 9 o'clock.
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3: Just the generosity really touched me. It is a value I'd like to instill in my family and just thought it was a message that needed to be heard.
1: ABC Far North Queensland.
4: ABC News. Good morning, I'm Maria Hatzakis. The federal government's preparing to unveil draft legislation which would allow people to opt out of social media algorithms and force companies to protect users from harm. The Communications Minister, Annika Wells, says the proposed laws would introduce basic safety protections that tech giants have to follow. She says social media companies should be held to safety standards in the way that car and toy companies are.
5: We want to ask big tech and ensure that big tech identifies risks on their platform. We want to make big tech mitigate against those risks on their platform. And if they don't, we want them to face really significant penalties.
4: The Queensland Fire Department is monitoring dozens of bushfires across the state despite easing weather conditions today. Emma Johnson reports.
6: The Warrego Highway was closed between Brisbane and Toowoomba for about 2 hours yesterday afternoon after a fire flared up at Plainlands. Locals were told to prepare to leave, but the warning was later downgraded to a stay-informed advisory. About 30 people were forced to leave a campground at Sandy Creek in the Somerset region as a precaution, while crews and water bombers battled another out-of-control blaze. The heightened fire conditions came as parts of southeast Queensland recorded their hottest September day in 7 years. Years yesterday, including the Brisbane CBD, which hit 34 degrees.
4: Iran's top negotiator has threatened the United States with heavier and more painful attacks in the future if the US continues to strike Iran. His Middle East correspondent, Matthew Doran.
7: Mohammed Boher Holiboff issued the warning in a video on his Telegram channel, saying that the United States needed to realise the rules of the war had changed before it's too late, with the Speaker of the Iranian Parliament promising that any attacks against Iran will receive a faster, heavier and more painful response than ever before. The comments followed the US military attacking 3 Iranian tankers over the weekend and the two sides exchanging fire across the Persian Gulf and beyond last week as their dispute over the choked Strait of Hormuz continued and broader peace talks remained stalled. Matthew Doran, ABC News, Jerusalem.
4: The education body set up by the Christian Brothers to take over their schools is considering breaking away from the Catholic order. Louise Milligan has the story.
8: The prospect of a split comes after the Christian Brothers revealed in June they were running out of money and could no longer afford the cost of abuse claims. In an exclusive interview with Four Corners, Stephen Brown, who chairs the trustees of Edmund Rice Education Australia, says the organisation is now working through its future governance.
9: This is a seminal moment for Edmund Rice Education Australia.
8: He says that within 12 to 18 months, the Christian Brothers could be out of the way or removed.
4: Exit polls in Germany show far-right parties on track to claim victory in a state election in the country's east. This report from Europe correspondent Elias Kluwer.
10: The far-right anti-immigration party Alternative for Deutschland, or the AfD, has claimed victory in the state election in Saxony-Anhalt in Germany's east, with the party on track to win in a landslide. The party looks like it'll fall just short of a full majority and will need to find at least 2 MPs from other parties to form a governing coalition. But major parties in Germany have agreed to not help form a coalition with the AfD. No far-right party has won a major election in Germany since the Second World War.
4: In tennis, Carlos Alcaraz is through to the quarterfinals of the US Open in New York. The defending champion beat American Tommy Paul in straight sets 6-4, 6-3, 6-4. Alcaraz is aiming for a 3rd New York title and an 8th major. In the women's draw, 2-time defending champion Aryna Sabalenka has overpowered American Taylor Townsend to reach a 6th straight US Open quarterfinal. Sabalenka prevailed in straight sets 6-4, 6-3. The weather for Queensland, very isolated showers.

0: spots in eastern districts south of Mackay and on the north tropical coast late in the day. Sunny elsewhere, Cairns 29, Townsville, Mackay and Bundaberg 28, Rockhampton 31, Mount Isa 36 degrees. In the state southeast, mostly sunny with a chance of smoke haze this morning. Brisbane and Logan 26, Ipswich a top of 28, the Golden Sunshine Coast 24, Toowoomba 25.
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2: Good morning. Lovely to be with you today. I tell you what, in an hour's time exactly, gardening talkback. Yep, gardening talkback on this Monday morning. So keep my number close to you. 1-300-903-222 is the number you're going to need for gardening talkback after 10 o'clock this morning. 1-300-903-222. Get ready for that. You're going to need to use that number a little bit sooner than that, I reckon. Do you remember a couple of years ago when a new snail was discovered and it was named after this bloke?
3: There are two things that really drive me in this industry. One is conservation. And two is finding out what happens when you bring a reptile to a black tie event. So let's do this. Bring on the animals. Let's go.
2: Yeah, reptiles not the only thing that Robert Irwin is known for. There's been a snail named after him, Robert Irwin's banded snail. It's an eastern Queensland land snail, and it was named in honour of him, conservationist, in 2024. Now, this snail is only found in parts of southeast Queensland. Bit of a conservation success story, reminding us to protect even our smallest native species. And why am I talking about this when it happened a couple of years ago? Well, because now, officially, you can see it yourself. There's a colony of 10 snails that's been put on display for the first time ever at Australia Zoo. They are small, but they are mighty, playing an enormous ecological role. And they're not the only snail that we're hearing about today. That snail, the banded snail, sounds great, but the coral-eating Drupella snail is having not such a great impact on the Great Barrier Reef. Scientists are trying to slow it down, though, and you'll hear more about that later this morning on ABC Radio Queensland. So in honour of all of the snail chat today and the fact that it's Monday, let's be real, a song about going slow. Is there a song about going slow that you would like to hear today? 1-300-903-222. Give me a call. I'll play one song about going slow for Smoko Song just before 10 o'clock this morning. You let me know what you want it to be. 1-300-903-222.
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2: Right now in Mackay and Bundaberg, it's 21 degrees. Maroochydore and Gympie on 21. Cairns, Townsville, 23. Rockhampton, 24. Longreach and Mount Isa, 26 degrees. Now, recently we've been asking you to have your say on the issues that are really important to you. And one of the things that is really resonating is that sense of digital divide or digital exclusion. You know, it can be tough to stay on top of all of the changes in technology, and it's just been moving so fast in recent years. And you not only need to know how to use that technology, but you also need to know how to stay safe. Up next, you'll get some tips on that, staying safe and keeping your data safe in this era where almost everything is done online.
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0: Paul McCartney with Silly Love Songs this morning for you on ABC Radio Queensland. I'm Sarah Howells, and I'm wondering which song about going slow you might want to hear on your radio this morning. Paul and Ningi, g'day.
1: Hey, g'day, Sarah. How are you, mate?
0: I'm good. What are you thinking when it comes to a song about going slow?
1: Straight away, it come to my head. The artist is named Gold Ford, and the song is Easy Does It. And apparently he is from the Cleveland area, like over that way, and he's actually got international fame, like soundtracks and that, and I've only just discovered him, and lo and behold, Braden nearly fell off his chair when I mentioned it.
0: Look, I don't actually know Gold Ford, so this is good. You could be teaching me something this morning as well, Paul, which I love.
1: It's saying that, Sarah. I'm wondering what you choose. What would be your selection?
0: Look, I don't like to put mine in the mix too early, Paul, because, you know, I don't want to steer the ship too much with this. I like you to come up with your idea first, but I will have a think about it, and I'll let you know about that.
1: Could I just comment on something? When you said you walked out of Coldplay, I went to see the Drone then to Toowoomba with a friend of mine. He's mad for it. And, well, the backup band was King Gizzard and the Lizard Wizard. Yep. Neither of us got to see the Drones because nothing could top King Gizzard. Like, we just went, who are these lads? And that was a walkout thing, and I just thought of you when you mentioned about Coldplay.
0: Yeah, well, King Gizzard and the Lizard Wizard are a great band. Also very fun to say, Paul. So I'm glad you got to see them live, even if the Drones didn't quite live up to them. Paul and Ningi, thank you very much for the call this morning. And feel free to keep those texts and calls coming through. You can call me on 1300 903 222.
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0: Now, it used to be that the only scams you had to worry about were things like chain letters that arrived in the mail, pyramid schemes that you might have been asked to join, or check fraud. But since we started doing everything on computers, you know, the number of ways that you can be scammed out of your money has really increased exponentially. Do you ever get texts or emails telling you to click on a link to check your MyGov account? Yeah. Probably be a bit wary of that. Here to give you some tips on keeping your MyGov account secure and to avoid some common scams is Chelsea Kavickles from Services Australia. Good morning, Chelsea.
4: Good morning, Sarah.
0: Do scammers focus on certain times of year, or are they just going all year round?
4: I think they go all year round, but we do notice an increase at tax time. You know, we're all logging into our MyGov account at this time of year. Mm. We're checking, we're lodging our tax return, we're trying to find out where it's up to. You might be a family who's in the midst of family tax benefit or childcare subsidy balancing. So you might be expecting something from MyGov, and now is when scammers are really rife.
0: Okay, good to be aware of it then. How common are scams, including MyGov accounts?
4: Well, they're pretty common. It's just like anything else that you're seeing at the moment. You know, I get ones from banks. I had one pretending to be my children and saying,
0: oh, yeah.
4: Mum, I've lost my phone, text me on this number. I'm like, yeah, sure, my kids would never say that to me. But they're everywhere at the moment. But like you were saying before, the key things that you can see on a text or an email is that hyperlink. We will never send you a hyperlink. It's not something that we would do. We may send you a message and says, you've got a message in your MyGov account, but you would need to log into the app or my.gov.au, never on a link.
0: Okay, good. Never click on the link. So what are some of the common types of scams that we should be looking out for?
4: Well, things that are saying, you know, you might have a debt with Centrelink. It might say that there's a $1,000 payment bonus for you. Click on this link. On our website, servicesaustralia.gov.au, heaps of examples of scams that are currently going around on there. You could also report a scam on there. So if you're seeing something that's new and it's not listed on our page, you can help out your fellow Australians by sending that through to us and letting us know, and we'll keep that updated.
0: Mm. So what signs should we be looking out for that something could be a scam?
4: Well, there's three things that I'd say, and I call it stop, check, protect. So stop, make sure that you're keeping your information secure. So don't write your password down. So that's not necessarily helping you. If there's a scam, it's trying to protect you first before the scam comes along. Make sure that you keep it secure, just like you would your keys or your wallet. Don't leave your password lying around. I'm shouting out to my in-laws here with their little password book. please make sure that you're keeping that nice and secure. The other thing is check, is it a genuine message? Are you expecting to see something from us? And making sure that if it's got a hyperlink or anything like that, or if you're receiving a phone call from Services Australia and they're pretending to be us, you can always hang up that call and you can call us back on one of your known nines, known numbers that you can see online. And the last one is protect yourself. You can update if you're still using the old password. If you've got a password book, I'd recommend that you update that to pass keys, which essentially means that you're moving from having a physical password that you're typing in to using your face ID or your thumbprint or your fingerprint, whichever you choose. And it uses your phone security as an additional level of security for you.
0: Yeah, that's a great idea. Technology has come a long way when it comes to those passwords and pass keys. And if you are still using the passwords, don't have the same password for everything and change them regularly, right?
4: That is correct. And don't use the old, oh, this is my date of birth and it's my first pet's name or my street's name. Do you know, remember the original ones that we got told in the 90s when you were first setting up your first email address? Let's not go back to those days, but you know, they were the recommended passwords, so they're the easiest ones for hackers to get.
0: Yeah, and then when you have to add a number and a symbol, one exclamation mark, I think, is what so many people have gone to for so long.
4: Yes.
0: So, yeah, what should people do? You mentioned the website. If they do see a scam or if they've been scammed.
4: Yeah. Look, I know how easy it is to be caught off guard. You might be scrolling on your phone and you get a text message and you have that moment of panic because they're always encouraging you to quickly click this link or do this thing. If you've accidentally clicked the link and you think that it's a scam or it's likely a scam because it is a link, you can call us on 1-800-941-126. That is our scams hotline. The team will be able to help you. They'll be able to provide or put on additional security measures to your account and just make sure that you're staying safe online.
0: Have you ever been caught in a scam?
4: I've been pretty close. I was saying about the text message for my kids and I was like, the moment I was like, oh, and then I was like, no, hold on, that can't be my kids. That would never say something like that. But I did take a screenshot of it and I sent it to my children. Just, you know, there's that little thought in the back of your mind, what if? My sister-in-law has been caught out by a scam. So, you know, when your banks will send you a code, she had the bank call her for the code and it was actually a scammer. Ooh. And it was really quick and easy. Like, and that's somebody that she's highly intelligent. She knows technology really well, but they caught her at, you know, 8 o'clock at night and she thought that she was being scammed and they were asking her for the code to make sure that she wasn't being scammed. So they are getting quite complex and it is getting harder and harder to spot.
0: Yeah, it really is. And I guess always a good idea if you get a text or an email, independently go into login yourself and see if there is something in there. Don't click on the link. Check it out yourself.
4: Yeah, so only sign in to the MyGov app. So if you don't use the MyGov app already, that's a really quick and easy thing to download onto your phone and sign in using that, or sign into my.gov.au. Use the authorised website.
0: All right. Anything else we need to know about this morning, Chelsea?
4: Keep yourself safe. Have a conversation with your friends and family. That's also a really big indicator. You know, if there's something's happening, if you've got parents, if you've got grandparents, tell them to give you a call. If they get an email or they get a text message, just say, call me or send it to me before you do anything.
0: Good advice. And songs about going slow we're doing for Smoko Song today. What do you reckon? What song about going slow would you pick?
4: I sat on this for a little while. I think Landslide by Fleetwood Mac.
0: It's a beautiful song too.
4: It is. Good Monday song.
0: It is a good Monday song. Oh, easing into the week. We'll add it to the list and see where we get, Chelsea.
4: Thank you.
0: Thank you.
4: Cheers, Sarah.
0: Chelsea Kavickley is there from Services Australia. Yeah. We are talking about going slow this morning for various reasons, including something we're going to talk about next. It moves at a snail's pace, but scientists are racing to understand its impact on the Great Barrier Reef. You'll meet the coral-eating Drupella snail and the people trying to slow it down next.
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0: Loggins, it's a local band, Queensland band, driving down the highway from them this morning.
1: Conversations.
2: Spend an hour in the life of someone else.
3: One of the senior academics said to me,
4: "Have you thought about applying for a PhD?"
3: I went, "Nah."
1: Someone who's seen and done remarkable things.
3: My shoes fell off and I thought, I'm going to throw up. Gareth Evans grabbed me in this kind of monkey grip, says, "You can do it." And in that moment I went, "Damn right I can do this."
2: Conversations, up next. ABC Far North.
0: Do you have a song about going slow that you'd like to hear on your wireless this morning? You should let me know what it is. 1300 903 222 is my number. And in half an hour's time, one song about going slow will be chosen for you to listen to this morning. So if you make a good case, hey, maybe it could be your idea. 1300 903 222. Lots of songs about going slow. Chris in Caloundra, you're thinking a contemporary upbeat house music track, Go Slow by Gorgon City, is a cracker. Or for a typical ABC track, Take It Easy by the Eagles is really nice. And I tell you what, Chris, Peter in Yandina is thinking the same way when it comes to the Eagles and Take It Easy. Bruce at Mooloolaba, the one that sprung to your mind immediately is Slow Dancing by Paul Jabara from the album Shut Out. Very nice. I like your collectible red vinyl copy. You've sent us a photo of there as well, Bruce. Phil from Pomona, Going Slow with Mellow Yellow by Donovan this morning. You reckon, you know, being mellow just slows things down. 1300 903 222. What song about going slow would you just love to hear this morning? I'd love to help you out. 1300 903 222. In the next 5 minutes, you'll get an update on what's happening news-wise across Queensland this morning. One of the things we're hearing about is, look, when you hear about threats to the Great Barrier Reef, right, crown of thorns starfish, usually top of the list. But another coral-eating predator is attracting attention in the reef's south. It's called the dripellid snail. And as Grace Whiteside discovered, the tiny creature has a taste for one of Australia's most iconic natural wonders.
5: We found some areas where they have laid eggs, and you pick up this piece of coral rubble, and on the underside of it, it could be billions of eggs. And even if a fraction of those eggs survive, it's an outbreak. We have a massive problem.
6: Erin Watson is a marine biologist and master reef guide on Lady Elliot Island.
5: They're not invasive, they are natural. It's just the numbers of dripella now that we're seeing is a problem.
6: Staff on the island are among a network of reef operators helping scientists track and even remove outbreaks of the predator that has a big taste for coral. Dripella snails are a small native creature that can grow up to 5 centimetres long. And, like the crown of thorn starfish, they feed on living coral tissue and have the potential to wipe out entire reefs.
5: So we've had some outbreaks in the lagoon. We are trying to remove them, but it's still very new science with everyone, with what happens when you do remove them, because they're mobile animals. So once they're finished with one little coral patch, are they then just going to move on to another little coral patch, or is the coral going to recover once we remove them, or is it more natural for the coral to recover just letting the snails kind of go by themselves?
7: It's a slow process, but we're keeping on top of it.
6: Lady Elliot Island isn't the only place experiencing outbreaks. So is the reef around Lady Musgrave Island, as operator Brett Lakey explains.
7: They're not like a fast killer of the corals, or they're not a fast mover. I think that's probably why they're subtly overlooked, but they're definitely out there, they're definitely increasing, and we're finding more of the bigger numbers that are the breeders in the lagoon. Because they're covered in that, like an algae, they blend in, they're really camouflaged into the coral, and they find themselves like right down in the base of the branching corals, so it is hard to get out. The girls went out, they collected, I think, 1,500 in a couple of hours.
6: Tourism operators working on the reef say manual removal is proving to be the most practical way to limit the impact of dripella outbreaks.
8: It actually involves us going out either on scuba or on snorkel with a nice long pair of tweezers, and you'll see the staff out there getting right into the base of the coral and literally just removing the snails one by one. And so we're talking densities of you know, thousands of snails. So it's quite a time-consuming process.
6: Jessica Blackmore is the environmental manager on Lady Elliot Island.
8: We're just trying to get them back to a level that allows the coral to recover, because basically it only becomes a problem when the snails are eating the coral faster than the coral is able to recover. So we're just trying to get that number back down to a level that takes the pressure off the coral. These are tangible actions that we can take to protect the reef and allow it to have the best chance to be resilient against other threats that are not directly in our control. Scientists are still trying to figure out what causes these outbreaks, and the answer is likely that it's a multitude of factors all combining together.
6: Roger Beeden is the chief scientist at the Great Barrier Reef Marine Park Authority. Fertiliser runoff is one area under investigation.
9: We see greater survivorship of both the Dropella snails and actually the equivalent like in crown of thorn starfish when we have elevated nutrients. And so those nutrients can mean that we end up with more phytoplankton and other things, and that can actually support the larval stages of Dropella snails as well as some of the other predators like crown of thorn starfish.
6: According to Dr. Beeden, the broad reach of tourism operators across the reef provides valuable information about emerging outbreaks.
9: We work really closely with the tourism industry, and it's the tourism industry that gives us the greatest insights into both where the snails are and actually when they're at problematic numbers. They go to more than 270 sites across the Great Barrier, and actually in the course of the last 3.5 years, so since the back end of 2022, they've removed more than 420,000 of these Dropella snails, and obviously that's really important because every snail you're removing is actually some coral that's actually then still growing and reproducing on the Great Barrier Reef.
0: Dr. Roger Beeden, the Chief Scientist at the Great Barrier Reef Marine Park Authority, ending that report from Grace Whiteside this morning.
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0: I'm Sarah Howells, and Braden Jason joining you this morning as well. Hey, Braden.
10: Hey, Sarah, making news for Queensland this morning. Federal Communications Minister Annika Wells is urging Parliament to pass legislation this sitting week to strengthen Australia's social media age restrictions for under-16s. Labor's bill to bolster the eSafety Commissioner's information gathering powers and double the maximum penalties for tech companies that breach the social media minimum age law was introduced in June. But the bill hit a hurdle in the Senate after the Coalition and Greens referred it to an 8-week inquiry. The committee has since recommended the bill pass. Queensland Youth Detention Centre's staff are walking off the job today amid an ongoing dispute with the state government over pay and conditions. Member of the Australian Workers Union will today take part in a 12-hour stoppage. It comes after staff walked off the job for 24 hours last Wednesday. The union says today's action marks the start of a week of rolling strikes. And a group of motorcycle riders are on their way across the north of the country to raise awareness for depression and suicide prevention in agricultural areas. The Black Dog Ride has left the Western Australian wheatbelt town of Dalwonnew about 200 kilometres northeast of Perth and is now in the Kimberley on its way to Cairns. Ride lead Peter Brown says the ride is focusing on helping rural and regional people and moving much faster than snails would. Sarah, and more news at the top of the hour.
0: We are, of course, talking snails this morning for various reasons, but mostly talking about songs that are all about going slow, of which there are many, as it turns out. Libby in Tawantin, good morning.
11: Good morning. How are you, Sarah?
0: I am good. I'm good. I'm good for a Monday, although I've got to say going slow feels pretty apt for a Monday, just easing in. What song do you reckon we should play?
11: Sitting on the Dock of the Bay, Wasting Time.
0: Otis Redding, beautiful.
11: Yes, of course.
0: Okay. All right. Well, we'll pop it on the list, Libby.
11: Okay, thank you.
0: Thank you very much. Not the only person with an idea this morning, though, Braden. Carol in Tawantin, good morning.
12: Yeah, hi, Sarah.
0: What song do you think we should play about going slow?
12: Oh, well, yeah, I was like some of the other people just popped into my mind, take it easy, because we used to have that on vinyl like 25 years ago in London and just all dance around the room, taking it easy.
0: How do you dance and take it easy at the same time? Does that work?
12: Yeah, no, you with vinyl, you can totally get into the groove.
0: I love this. Not the only person to be thinking that this morning, Carol. I tell you what, Ian in North Cairns has just texted us as well. He's pretty keen on Taking It Easy by the Eagles. Peter in Yandina as well, and Chris in Caloundra. So you're amongst good company, Carol.
12: Okay, beautiful. I must say it's quite nerve-wracking waiting on the phone. Jeez, I will need to hear that song now.
0: I love it. Guilt-tripping us into playing it this morning. But thank you for calling, Carol. It's always nice to have a chat.
12: Okay. Sweet. Cheers, Sarah.
0: All right. Have a good day. Carol in Tawantin there. Brayden, oh, gosh, there's so many good songs about Taking It Easy. That one is pretty popular, the Eagles this morning.
10: And, look, we do prioritise calls, so we've got a call for Take Easy and also four texts, so could it be leading the way? But it does come down to what we decide. And look, guilt tripping, it does get it over the line. Or just confusion from me, because Phil from Pomona gave us a call before and he recommended Mellow Yellow by Donovan, yep. Not Yellow Mellow by Oceanelli. Both very mellow songs, because yeah, Phil was asking, are mellow songs, if you're being mellow, is it Taking It Easy? I'm like, yeah.
0: Yeah, it's going slow. Absolutely. Yeah, that totally works. I know Wayne from Majimba also has put the Eagles, Take It Easy, because he says he knows that he slows down when he listens to it as well. The other one that's actually getting quite popular is 59th Street Bridge Song, Feeling Groovy. So Angie from Palmwoods is keen on that. Brad at Northam. Also, because the lyric, of course, in there is slow down, you move too fast, got to make the morning last, which works very nicely for this time of the day.
10: Oh, so just had to say in those lyrics, I thought of slow down, you crazy child, who sings, it's, oh my goodness, Vienna by The Piano Man.
0: Billy Joel?
10: Yeah, Billy Joel, that
0: okay.
10: one.
0: Okay, all right. I'm glad you got there. That's good, because I couldn't help.
10: No, you got me there. Maybe I need a coffee to speed me up.
0: Maybe. We're going too slow, Brayden. Noel from Kaluan's going Pointer Sisters, Slow Hand. Don Winko from Dickie Beach is suggesting James Taylor's Traffic Jam. Who's going nowhere on the roads and freeways, not being cool on fossil fuel. Thank you very much for that, Don, this morning. Marie at Mooloolah Valley, Slow Down, You Move Too Fast, Feeling Groovy. She likes that one as well. The first song that Steve thought of was Breakdown by Jack Johnson. Casey from Majimba is going Island Time by Bumping Uglies. I said, but love some Landslide. And Smashing Pumpkins apparently do a pretty good version of that too.
10: Very interesting. I'm loving these Mellow Monday vibes this morning.
0: Oh, me too. Angela's thinking maybe even Easy Like a Sunday Morning, not the Commodores, but some Faith No More or Eagles, Take It Easy.
10: Oh, I'm in.
0: Okay. All right. Keep them coming through. 1300 903 222 is our number here this morning. Thank you, Brayden.
10: Thank you.
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0: It's coming up to 20 to 10 this morning. How bad is it if your property goes down in value? Because it's only on paper, unless you sell it, right? Or are there other implications? Implications you could fix. You'll hear about what homeowners can do to better weather property price falls shortly.
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0: The boys light up. Australian Crawl for you this morning on ABC Radio Queensland. What song about going slow would you like to hear today? Andrew and Gympie, Take It Easy, Eagles. Oh, we're getting so many requests for Take It Easy. Is that just what we should play? Or do you have a better one or a different one? Tim of Black Mountain, Drift Away by Dobie Gray sounds a pretty good match for cruising. Peter, you say the song is live, sung by the Bangles, the live version. Thank you very much for that, Peter. Mick in Bly Bly, Range Life by Pavement is the one that you think we should play today. Whew. Song about going slow. Let me know what you want to hear. 1300 903 222. Only about 10 minutes until I play a Smoko song of that description for you, so you better get in quick.
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0: And keep my number nice and close, because in 15, 20 minutes time, straight after the 10 o'clock news, Gardening Talk Back. Yep, your Monday dose of Gardening Talk Back after 10 o'clock this morning. So keep my number close if you would like to call in and ask a question to our expert, 1300 903 222 for Gardening Talk Back after 10.
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0: If you're a homeowner, how are you coping with property headlines? The big tax changes were designed to suppress prices, but if you're one of two-thirds of Australians who have a mortgage or own your own home outright, you may not be feeling too relaxed and comfortable right now. Headlines featuring words like falls, tumbles, and even crash coming, yeah, that'll do that. So let's get into what is really happening and what a falling property market means when you are already invested. Nicole Pedersen-McKinnon is a financial educator and author of How to Get Mortgage Free Like Me and is our Money Mondays expert. Good morning, Nicole.
8: Good morning, Sarah.
0: What do falling property prices mean for owners?
8: Look, they make you feel nervous. It's not great when you, you know, pick up your phone, you see a newspaper headline and you go, oh, really? Because I've worked so hard and I've been paying off my mortgage diligently and it was such a struggle to get there in the first place. But in reality, they don't mean much, because the value of your home is only ever on paper unless you have to sell. And that's really important to wrap your head around. Like, psychologically, yeah, it doesn't feel great. Mm. But if you don't have to crystallize that value at that point, then it sort of doesn't really matter to you. And what is important to remember is that they have gone sky high, you know, over years and years and years. So yeah, a lot of it's just been kind of gifted fake money, really, anyway.
0: It's all relative.
8: You know what I mean? Yeah, yeah, exactly. So it's, you know, take a step back if you can, because it doesn't really mean that much in most circumstances.
0: Mm. So it's good if you're an aspiring buyer, but not so much if you've already bought, and particularly recently.
8: Yeah, look, and I'm pretty worried about that 5%, you know, first home guarantee scheme that the government brought forward from January 1 to October 1, which of course allowed people into the market. The idea is that the government goes guarantor for the 20% that means you escape like extortionate lenders' mortgage insurance. But of course that means a 95% loan. Mm. So all these people rushed into that. So very tricky for those people right now. But, you know, we can talk about this, but what's important is that they can hold on. That is the important thing there. And again, kind of look away, because unless you have to sell, it's not actually applicable to you what the value of that house is for the minute.
0: Okay. So the issue is debt on a property. So what can people do about that?
8: Yeah, that's it. So there's a fresh mortgage prison that's not income related this time around. It's equity related. So this all comes down to refinancing. Now, refinancing is the only game in town right now, right? And there's fierce competition for your refinancing dollar, which is a great thing, because both of those things mean that you can get an interest rate discount. So, and also, that is the best way of getting ahead on your mortgage and building up equity. Now, the issue is that as prices fall, right, the equity that you hold in your home falls, and it could fall below a level where a lender will actually refinance your mortgage. So, yeah, so it's a loan-to-value ratio, and most lenders like that 80%, because if you don't have 80%, then you get into that lender's mortgage insurance territory again, and some won't even accept you at that level, and certainly you won't get the sharpest interest rates. So the rush is on to refinance because you want to do so before your equity falls, so that, one, you get the best deals, and two, you get approved, because you might not even get approved if your equity does fall to that level. That's the fresh mortgage prison. So the fresh mortgage prison is equity-related, not income-related. The previous one was when your income didn't support 3% of interest rate rises, which is the other test that you do have to pass to be able to refinance.
0: Okay, so what are your top tips to refinance then?
8: Okay, so a bit of preparation involved to refinance in the 3 months before. So you've got to go to ground spending wise. So they will apply what's called the Netflix test. So they'll go through your every spend with a fine tooth comb. So any of those subscriptions, your Uber anythings, any discretionary spending, just cut it out for 3 months. It's only, you know, a quarter of a year. Like, you can do it. And it's going to mean that you get approved for a lot larger loan, or you get approved in the first place. So that's really important. You might have to also cut up your credit cards, because your credit card limits, even if they're unused, rule out 7 times usually that amount.
0: Off
8: a home loan. So most people don't realize that. So you might have to just ditch those credit cards for that time as well, because that's going to sort of hurt your refinancing chances as well. And just make sure that that income is really shored up, because you're talking about massive discounts in interest rates that are available right now. So usually there's 1% between the average and the best interest rates. At the moment, your benchmark is 5.8%. And on a typical $700,000 loan, that's an extra $434 in your pocket each and every month. So, and the real benefit of this is if you can, what I call, up stumps, but still stump up. So just keep paying that amount that you've been used to paying. You're instantly making a $434 overpayment, and hello, building your equity again with little pain to your pocket other than what you're already used to, right? And that is the best way of fighting falling property prices, is to just chip away at that equity and just keep building it in a reliable way, you know, because you can't control what happens out there to the values.
0: That's true. That is true. We do what we can, and that's a great idea.
8: Yeah.
0: What is another safety move in a falling market? What helps you to hang on?
8: Look, that other safety move is really the income, like, piece, and that's what's really important, is that you don't become a forced seller. That is all about shoring up your income. So, you know, time to get very diligent about your job, maybe upskill, make yourself really valuable to your employer, make sure they know the contribution that you make to the company's bottom line, do everything that you can to make yourself really employable. You know, if they get into a spot of bother, because, you know, the economy is a little tough at the moment, if they get into a spot of bother, that you're eminently employable somewhere else. And don't forget that if you do upskill in a related field and you pay for some sort of, you know, educational training, if it's related, it's probably tax deductible as well. So as a return on investment, you're not paying the full whack, and you could actually increase potentially your income too. So that's really important. It's just to make sure that, you know, you're safe and secure right now in that income in your household.
0: Good advice, Nicole. Thank you very much for popping by.
8: An absolute pleasure.
0: Nicole Pedersen McKinnon there. She's a financial literacy expert, author of Money Secrets and How to Get Mortgage Free Like Me. And of course, a reminder that the information we discuss here is always very general in nature. Always good to get your own independent financial advice for your specific situation.
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6: 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I can walk out the back patio and look at the mountain range. I love the tropical weather and the beaches.
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0: Only a few minutes until you hear your Smoko song. What's it going to be? I don't know yet, but it's definitely going to be a song about going slow this morning. So stick around. See where we get after this.

0: a song this morning about going slow.
1: We work hard, we play hard.
0: And I don't always go for the popular one, but I tell you what, today, Carol in Tewantin, Chris in Caloundra, Angela, Ian in North Cairns, Wayno in Majimba, Phil in Bligh Bligh, Peter in Yandina, and everyone else really wanted this, and I don't want to let you down this morning.
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0: A song about going slow by the Eagles, Take It Easy, on ABC Radio this morning. Now, the Bureau of Meteorology has declared we're set for an El Nino weather event due to increased water temperatures in the Pacific Ocean. That means lower likelihood of rain, higher chance of higher than average temperatures. These weather events can be quite destructive. The 1997-98 Super El Nino caused $96 billion in global damage. How about your backyard, though? How can you prepare your garden for the looming El Nino? You'll find out after 10, and it's your chance to ask the questions. So pick up the phone right now, 1300 903 222 for Gardening Talkback, straight after the news.
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